0: barring Indiana just having a huge self implosion, I don't think so. But then you host Maryland, so you know, back on track win. But then you technically go just across the road against UCLA. They dropped 50 on Maryland because they can run the ball. Like, what are they going to do to you as their rival? Like, I'm not a huge USC fan to start with anyway. I've never really cared for, you know, Los Angeles as a whole. Not anything against the university. I just don't care for the city of Los Angeles. But, like, this was a bad game for USC, and it exposed a lot for them. But it's just going to expose even more if they do poorly over this next little bit of stretch, because it's just going to continue to show, you know, the propaganda, the hype of like, oh, they're back. Like, they recruit so well. They do this, they do that. And then it amounts to absolutely nothing at the end of the season. And now, will that necessarily mean that Lincoln Riley should be fired? I mean, you can. You've got to pay him a crap ton of money. And then the other question, who are you going to get that replaces him that you feel is going to take you that next step? Like, and do you really think you're going to be able to pull a head coach that's in a significant enough program to want to have to come deal with that? Do you think you can do that? I don't know if you can. Not especially if you're going to have to buy out Lincoln Riley's contract and pay this coach top dollar. I don't know if you're going to be able to do it. You could try. I don't know if you're going to be able to do it. Let's look ahead, though, as we got to come to the end of the show. Some of the games coming up next week that are still going to be pretty good, because now we're starting to enter into more of the interconference play. There's still going to be a couple games here and there that aren't technically conference games or teams beating up on cupcakes. But for the most part, there's a lot of interconference play coming on. One of the big ones, number 7 Alabama goes to number 16 Mississippi State to take on Kamario Taylor. Now, if this doesn't give you an idea as to at least how much Vegas is trusting Mississippi State, they only have Bama favored by 6, so basically a touchdown. Now, the ESPN predictor is giving Alabama a 74% chance of winning against Mississippi State. But, I mean, as far as quarterbacks go, it's crazy how good Kamario Taylor has been for Mississippi State. Almost 1,200 yards passing, 14 touchdowns, 2 picks. Now, Keelon Russell, he's kind of coming into his own. You know, it's kind of weird because everybody's talking about, oh, this Alabama offense is scary. I don't consider this offense scary. Now, part of this, truthfully and objectively, might be because I am a hater against Alabama. But he's got a little over 1,100 yards. He's got 8 touchdowns. He's got 2 picks. They haven't played anybody. Like, the best team that they played was Kentucky. Like, you beat Eastern Carolina, who at one point was chanting in your stadium pretty loudly, like loud enough you could hear it on TV. Kentucky had you dead to rights in the first half. Now, second half, you absolutely turned it on and you crushed. I can't take anything away from that. Can't deny that. Florida State had you dead to rights until like a 3-hour weather delay. Basically, you could rest back up, reevaluate things, look at film, etc., adjust, and then you came back and absolutely stomped. But you still only won by 14. Like, yeah. And then you beat up on South Carolina, who Shane Beamer's already got issues anyway. They had kind of an upset, blown loss to Mississippi State, kind of like they do every year as far as blowing it goes, unfortunately. So if Jackson, you're watching this, I'm sorry, but it does seem that they'll, like, South Carolina will go somewhere like they did against Texas A&M. They will ball out. They'll be up like 34-3 and they'll somehow end up losing the game. It's like, how do you screw this up? I don't understand how. So that's one that, you know, I'll definitely watch. Like, it'll be one that I keep an eye on, because it's definitely one of the better games in the early window. But man, it'll be a good game. I think that will end up being the case, and I kind of hope for an upset. I really do. I really hope for an upset. One that I also think will be really good, but it is kind of one of those I don't know what to expect, mainly because is this going to be one of those games where Florida kind of comes in a little too cocky and a little bit too chest puffed out, and then Mizzou hits him in the mouth, and then it's a knockout, drag out fight. Like, this is the only thing that kind of makes me worried with this matchup of Florida going to Mizzou. Now, the line has Florida favored by 5.5, so a little under a touchdown. But, you know, Mizzou lost a close one to the same Mississippi State team that Alabama has to go face. So are they going to maybe come out a little bit more hungry and a little bit more pissed because, you know, they could have had the win, but they didn't? So we'll see. I think between both coaches, I think between, you know, Drinkwitz, and I think between Summerall, I hope that doesn't happen, but I would also be interested to see how this ultimately ends up panning out. And this one that I kind of mentioned a little bit earlier, Texas A&M versus Arkansas, you know, is it kind of a bounce back game for Texas A&M? Like, hey, we are going to beat up at least on one team to get back right, to get things back to working, get some momentum, get some positivity, you know, or is this going to be Arkansas's chance to, like, hey, you're already down, we need to get as many wins as we can to, you know, show some progress, get some morale, get some kind of happiness, and even get our own momentum going as a program and as a whole. So this will be one that it's probably going to be forgotten about by the wayside by pretty much anybody who isn't Arkansas or Texas A&M's fans, because, I mean, you've got Miami at Clemson, Texas Tech at Colorado, Washington at USC. Like, for me, McNeese and LSU is going to be going on at the same time. So it's like there's other options for me personally. But, again, I do want to see what the outcome of the game ends up happening, because I do think story-wise it will tell us a lot about how the rest of the season is going to ultimately go for both of these teams. Like I kind of mentioned, I think one of the games everybody's going to be watching at 7:30, Miami goes to Clemson. Miami's kind of in that same boat. And who have you really faced? Like, who have you really beat up on that's of any merit? Like, you beat up Wake Forest, who upset Louisville. Great. You beat up Stanford. Cool. Like, and I don't want this to come off as like, oh, you know, they're going to get crushed by Clemson, because we don't know which Clemson team we're going to get. Are we going to get the Clemson team that got absolutely crushed by LSU? Maybe, but I mean, that same Clemson team was then able to turn around and claw a victory away from North Carolina. Now, was that North Carolina just kind of maybe being a little too cocky in their own right and just, you know, fumbling it? Or is that Clemson actually fighting back and trying to have a little bit of program pride and show that there's still something to be there? Now, I will say the line is not pretty. They have Miami by 16.5. I think Miami will win it, but I do kind of wonder, does Miami potentially fall under this almost being a trap game? And it's weird to say that with Clemson, because you would think, oh, a trap game. No, it's usually for like a really bad team. And you're right, but Clemson is really bad this year. Does Miami come in and kind of overlook them? Because if we know anything about Miami, last 4 or 5 years, like, they've been positioned like, win your game, you are one of the best teams in the country. And then they trip over themselves and they lay in flat on their face, as they did with Cam Ward. They technically did with Carson Beck. Now, they were ultimately able to get into the playoffs and then make a very deep playoff run. So, I mean, it's not like they weren't able to. But it just seems to happen that Miami trips up and it ultimately ends up costing them. So is this a game where they do that? I don't know. I hope not, but I think that potential is there. Another one that I think is one that I will probably watch because, believe it or not, even though I am a fan of an SEC team, I like watching the Big 12. Like, there's just some type of entertainment about the Big 12, the storylines, the teams. And I as much as I like defense, I kind of like seeing the, hey, let's drop 50 against each other and just see what happens kind of games. And this one I don't think is going to be one of those. I think this is going to be a drudging by Texas Tech against Colorado. I want to see how this ultimately pans out. Because does Colorado finally get rid of Deion? Joy, I was just talking about you earlier. So I was like, ooh, Joy might kick my ass if she hears this. you know, is this the game that gets Deion fired? Like, Colorado had a rough game against Baylor, and I mean rough. Bad enough that Julian Lewis got pulled and benched. The backup quarterback came in, didn't do terribly bad. But this is we're sitting here now in, what, year four of Deion at Colorado? And I mean, I'll give him credit. You know, he took a very bad Colorado team that went like 1-11, turned around, took him a 4-8, which isn't crazy, but it is an improvement. And then they go 9-4. It's like, okay, damn, he really built something. But then he loses his sons, he loses Travis Hunter, and then they drop back down like they did last year. And I think they went 3-9 last year. You did, Joy. You missed it. I don't even remember. It was something about LSU and talking about it, because I'm like, I want Sam to do great, but I also want him to stop running the damn ball with his legs and just sit in the pocket for a little bit and trust it. But now I want to see how does Colorado do. And again, if anybody who watches the show or has watched me for a long time, you know I hate the term good loss. I hate the term quality loss. I hate both of those phrases, because it's one of those, in like a leadership aspect, in a seeking the positive, seeking the good in a bad situation, you know, the learning lesson in a mistake. Yes, you can turn almost anything into a positive if you try hard enough. But a loss is a loss. And I know they accept that. I know a lot of people ultimately accept that. And even in college football, as much as I hate the terms, I understand them, and I even utilize them to at least the benefit of making a point of, well, if you have to take a pick of, do you want to lose to a really, really bad team that's more embarrassing, or do you want to lose to a really, really good team? And at least you can say, well, I lost to a team that's really, really good because they beat a whole bunch of other people. It's like, okay, I guess if I want to get my ass kicked, I want to get my ass kicked by the best and not by the worst. Like, okay, like, yeah, I can see that argument. So, I mean, if Colorado at least keeps it close, then it's it's a close game. They lose to the team that won the Big 12 last year. Odds on favorites more likely win the Big 12 again this year, barring anything happen with Utah and BYU. Personally, a Bears hat. I smell Mike's involvement. Hey, I grew up watching Da Bears, okay? I'm from Indianapolis. I live back in Indianapolis. Like, regionally, Bears game, Bears, Lions, and Packers. If the Colts weren't on, Bears, Lions, and Packers usually were. Or more likely the Cowboys, because they wanted to nationally televise most of those games. But most of the regional games, if they were showing on Fox, Packers, Lions, Bears. So, I'm just saying. Da Bears. All the Vikings. I always forget about the Vikings. They were also on quite a bit. Like, most of the NFC North was usually on Fox. But, yeah, nonetheless, I want to see what Deion does against Texas Tech. I don't think it'll be pretty. I don't necessarily think it'll be his last game at Colorado. But I do have to wonder how hot is the seat getting there in Boulder for Deion. I'm just saying, Joy, it's true. Like, I watched a ton of Bears games. Like, I watched Brian Urlacher. I watched Lance Briggs, Peanut Tillman. Lovie Smith when he was the head coach, Kyle Orton, Jay Cutler. sexy Rexy Grossman that took him to the Super Bowl. I even remember watching that Super Bowl when they lost to Peyton and the Colts for the first time. So watch a lot of Bears games. I like the Bears. And if it does help, and funny enough, Joy, if you watch the NFL show a little bit later with Devin, when the Colts lost the Super Bowl to the Saints, I was all about the Saints because I liked Drew Brees and I wanted the Colts to lose. Because everybody in my class was a bunch of D-bags. Colts fans used to be very, very spoiled. I don't know if Devin will admit this or not. And he might because he's pretty realistic. They were so spoiled back in the day, like so damn spoiled. They were like, I remember when Peyton got hurt. And I know this is a bit of a tangent for a college football show, so I promise I'll get back to the college football part. I remember when Peyton got hurt, and I'm kind of sitting there, and they're like, oh, Peyton's hurt, but we're still going to win like 11 games. I'm like, what are you talking about? It's like, I'm not even a Colts fan, but I can acknowledge, like, Peyton is a phenomenal quarterback. Like, you guys are going to be lucky to win 2 games for the rest of the year. And sure enough, I was right. They won 2 games because Curtis Painter was awful. Kerry Collins, I believe they brought in. Awful. I think Dan Orlovsky was actually the saving grace for them at one point to where he actually got them a couple of wins. But it was still an ugly, ugly time in the meantime. But yeah, it was like Colts fans were just such spoiled D-bags for so long. Devin wasn't. He really wasn't. He was great. And there were other really good Colts fans, so I can't. And I know I probably shouldn't say this being here in Indy, being around Colts fans. And even I find myself now rooting for the Colts. And it sucks that I wasn't able to appreciate it when they were actually good. But, yeah, they used to be really, really bad. So I did root for the Saints. I did root for Drew Brees at one point because I liked Drew Brees. I always wanted him to do great. But yeah, I'm just saying. But I liked the Bears too because grew up watching them during childhood. But anyway, last game for the college football for week 5 anyway. Like I said, there's a lot of good, pretty big time matchups, but these are some of the biggest ones. Washington travels to USC. Which kind of sucks that Washington fell out of the rankings. Now, part of that is because they did lose to Minnesota in a very close game at home, surprisingly enough. So Minnesota was able to win on the road. So how does Washington bounce back post that? And then on the other hand, for USC, how do they bounce back from having lost against Oregon? It's an old Pac-12 rivalry now brought over to the Big Ten. Jed Fish is a hell of a coach. And Washington, they're not an easy team to have to deal with. Now, the line has USC favored by 9.5, which I think is kind of crazy and kind of a bit insulting to Washington because they are a good team. I mean, they took Ohio State down to the wire last year. Now, albeit that was in Husky Stadium, wasn't on the road. But this isn't like a Washington team that's a bunch of pushovers. So I don't know why they have the line, I guess, that high of 9.5. And I'll be honest, and until they prove to me otherwise, I don't trust USC. I don't trust USC's defense. Now, offensively, do I think they can do it? Absolutely. I think the more Jade Maiava plays, especially with all of his true freshman wide receivers, and the more chemistry they get, USC can have a very potent and very dangerous offense. They're still haunted by Lincoln Riley's inability to want to have a defense. It's like that's the only thing Lincoln Riley brought with him was he's great at offense. He's terrible at defense, just like he was at Oklahoma and just like he was in the Big 12. But I do want to leave with this before I finish for any USC fans that are watching. Do you want to move on from Lincoln Riley? Because as somebody who – I don't have a dog in the fight. I don't have a dog in the fight as far as – if Lincoln Riley stays or if he goes, doesn't hurt, doesn't benefit me in no way, shape, or form. He just seems like a really good offensive coordinator that is a head coach. Like that's what he seems like to me. It doesn't seem like he cares about the defense. It's one of those like, I think if it was up to him, it would just be offense versus offense and, you know, who can score the most points at the end of the day. Like, I'm not even saying you have to have like a top 10 defense. Like, if you guys could even get a middle of the pack defense, like, there's what, 134 Division I FBS programs? Like, can you guys get like 70th ranked defense? Like, legitimately middle of the pack? I think if you did that, we're not having this discussion. I think it's more of a, okay, hey, like, their defense is better, it's improved, still not great, but it's serviceable. Like, the offense might have to do a little bit more to make up for it, but they can do some stuff here and there, and it's not the end of the world. Like, I just don't see it with USC. I just don't. I feel like Washington could very easily go in there and get the upset, especially because, again, this is an old Pac-12 rivalry, like, brought over. And it's not like a perennial rivalry, but it's still one of those, these teams used to play each other a lot. And, you know, Washington even spoiled USC's potential chances a few times. So it'll be an interesting thing to see. But nonetheless, though, I appreciate everybody watching. Appreciate everybody tuning in. Joy, thank you for coming in, even though it was on the tail end. I still appreciate you gracing me with your presence at any and all times, because you are absolutely wonderful, and I love it. And again, appreciate everybody tuning in. Appreciate everybody that watched. If you like this, please let me know. Please, you know, like, share, subscribe. Doesn't cost you anything. And here's kind of the other thing. The only thing I get out of it is a little bit of publicity, a little bit added to the numbers, but I don't get paid for it. I don't get paid for any of this. This is all free. This is just all because I like to talk sports. I like to talk sports with people. It's why I like to invite guests on the show. And because I just don't like talking to myself. I feel like a psychopath, crazy person half the time anyway. It just adds to it. But again, let me know, good or bad, if there's anything you'd want to see, if there's anything you want me to fix. If you feel like I don't, you know, do a good breakdown on your team, let me know. If you feel like I do too good of a breakdown on your team, let me know. If you want me to back the hell off, you can tell me to do that too. But appreciate everybody's love and support. Also, please check out all the great hosts here on Military Broadcast Radio. Again, they're wonderful. They help a ton of veterans. If you are a veteran yourself and you're like, man, I don't know if I want to start a podcast. Like, is that something I want to do? Just do it just to say you did. And if you want to, and if you feel like I don't know where to start, definitely check them out. You know, Military Broadcast, you know, mbrradio.us is the website where you can just Google search Military Broadcast Radio. There is a ton of great veterans, you know. If you want my help, I'll more than happily help you. If you're like, please keep this ginger dude away from me, I can also do that too. There's a ton of other great hosts that will help you. They'll help build up your show. They'll help build up your confidence. They'll even be guests on your show if you're worried about, I don't want to just talk in front of a microphone of myself. Like, I want to talk to people. You can always have guests on, and you can share your story. You can tell anything that you want to, and it doesn't even have to be about sports. It doesn't even have to be about the military. You can have any type of a conversation or topic you want. If you want to talk music, if you want to talk history, if you want to talk pop culture, if you want to talk about the tea, whether the tea is in your life, tea is in somebody else's life, celebrity, not celebrity, cars, music, sports, anything you want, throw it out there. Just do it. You know, take a leap of faith. And I hope as a veteran, if you do that, you go through MBR. And if you're not and you still just want to do a podcast, just do it. Like, Don't ever let the haters, you know, people tell you, oh, you need to have a license for a microphone. We need to give license. You're like, I've seen that so many times on TikTok whenever I get a hot take on something, like, oh, we need to put monitoring on podcast equipment. Okay, you do it then. Oh, I don't want to do it. Okay, then shut the fluff up. Like, I don't know. Like, you're just hating to hate. You're gonna have that. Don't ignore the haters. Ignore the haters. I would say that for anybody and everything. Somebody somewhere in the world is always going to root for your downfall. In for lack of better terms, fluff them. Like, in censored words, fluff them. You're always going to have haters. That's fine. Hater notoriety is notoriety. Publicity is publicity. Now, don't go too crazy with bad publicity, but publicity is publicity. So nonetheless, if you want to start a podcast, if you want to do any of that, if you want to support veterans who are doing podcasts, who are giving veterans voices, definitely check out nbradio.us. And then if you want great beard care products, if you want to help out a Marine in South Carolina, again, not me, if you want to help out a Marine in South Carolina who makes great beard care products, ships them all out here locally here in the U.S., check out Gunfighter Beard Co. He's got great stuff. Like I said, he's got his fall lineup out already. The one that I have like four or five of his scents that are fantastic. His fall scent, The Harvest, smells wonderful. It smells, and some people may like this, some don't. Kind of smells like you took like the best smelling fall, like Yankee Candle, and you made it into a beard wax. It smells incredible, especially if you just like kind of having that nostalgic fall smell. Just throwing it out there. Some people like this, some don't. But again, appreciate everybody tuning in. Love y'all. And like I said, I'll be streaming again here in a little bit with Devin to talk some NFL football on kind of what I'm going to try to do now is a two-episode week. First episode being college football, second one being NFL. But appreciate, love y'all, and we will see y'all in a little bit.
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0: Yo, what is up? What is up? Happy Sunday, happy fun day. This is the Big Dog, the Vanilla Gorilla, and we are Turnbuckles and Stogie's Pod. 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
1: We can see.
0: So, happy Sunday. Today the Giants play at 1 o'clock. Check them out. We got Amendola on today. I believe he's in the...
1: Yes, so let's... Real quick, obviously, you guys see me in a sweatshirt that doesn't have that logo.
0: Four Johns.
1: Well, we will. I got to get with the guys. I got to get some sweatshirts up there for everybody. We got a Turnbuckles and Stogies hat up there, nice and stitched in. This one, you can get on another merch shop. But go to Four Johns. Get all of our merch over there. We got hats. We got T-shirts. Designs are being updated. Some are being taken out. Some are being put in. We'll have some sweatshirts up for you guys because, you know, up here in the Northeast, it's getting colder. So, you know, we gotta have the hoodie swag for you guys. Turnbuckles and Stogie cigars will be in hand in the next week or two whenever they get here. We got to call and order them from our guy. Those will be here. So, we'll have those on hand for you. Quick kind of rundown of the next couple of weeks. So, October 4th, we have Cayman Cigars, which is next week. October 11th, we will have Bootleggers Coffee on the show. And October 25th, we have RM Cigars coming on as well. November is being booked out as we speak. But there's going to be a lot of fun things to come. Now, I think we've kind of done some housekeeping. That's kind of...
0: Yeah, we did.
1: Wasn't really a whole lot of housekeeping, nope. But just kind of an update for you guys on what's going on. You know, there was a lot that's going on this weekend. We can do a whole nother episode on that another day. Also, October as well, there will be a special Wednesday show in October. October 21st. Black Stogies will be live on the podcast on a Wednesday night. Special episode, not done too often. We got clearance already, so it's okay.
0: So we're doing one on Sunday and one on
1: Wednesday. We'll have our Sunday show, which would be the 18th.
0: Excuse me.
1: That we don't have anybody yet, but that's being worked on.
0: They're dead.
1: That one died for some reason.
0: Take it off, it's fine. I don't need
1: them. All right, so we can take these off then.
0: So.
1: Hold on. Nobody can hear you. Hold on.
0: Can you hear me now?
1: There we go. Now everybody can hear us. Yeah, so we'll have that 18th show. We'll have that Wednesday show with Black Stogies. And then you'll have our Sunday show with RM Cigars.
0: Oh, I guess there you go. There you have it.
1: So that'll be a busy week. You'll get to see us three times in a week. From Sunday to Sunday. Three times.
0: Shout out. I don't ever have to work again.
1: No, don't even worry about that, but that's a whole nother issue. That's a whole nother story.
0: I'm so good. I'm on permanent disability.
1: You don't have to share that with the world.
0: I fuck the world.
1: What? Yeah, so let's kind of... We did some housekeeping. We told you guys what's coming up. Told you guys some things we got in the works. You will be seeing us doing a little bit of traveling here and there now. Things are starting to ease up for us work-wise and busy-wise, so we'll get moving with that. We'll be out on the road a little bit more. Not all the time, but you'll see us.
0: We're going to be in Allentown, Pennsylvania, October 10th.
1: Well, no, October, realistically, we'll be there for the event October 25th at New Tobacco Village, too. But that's the big event we're going to.
0: We're going to both events.
1: There's no event that weekend.
0: October 10th.
1: There's no event.
0: Yes, there is.
1: No, there's not. There's no event.
0: Yes, there was.
1: No, that's...
0: October 10th and then the 25th.
1: The 25th is McAuliffe.
0: And October 10th, you have another one. I know. I spoke to Joe.
1: I don't think there was an event.
0: Yes, there is. Okay. There's an event in Allentown at Little Tobacco Village on the 10th. We will be there.
1: Okay.
0: So on that note, we're going to take a commercial and come back with our guest.
2: I'm about as far as I'm going. Welcome home. I'm sure your family and all your friends are going to be glad to see you.
3: Thank you, sir.

0: Do it, dummy.
1: What is up? What is up, Turnbuckles and Stogie's Pod? I am the Big Dog. That's the Vanilla Gorilla. And today we have a very special guest. I believe he is the CEO of Amendola Cigars.
0: As you guys can see.
1: And he is here with us today. We want to thank him. So, guys, let's bring in Mr. Jeffrey Amendola.
2: The interview of the week is brought to you by Jersey Mike's, a sub above.
0: And there we go.
3: Yo, yo.
0: What up?
3: What's going on, guys?
0: There we go.
1: You tell me what's happening, bro.
3: You tell me. How's my mic? How's the audio?
1: Good.
0: Can you hear us good?
3: Yeah. Because I had a mic, but it's not working right now. So
0: yeah, we have them too. Except for some reason, the one didn't charge fully, and the other one did.
3: That's what happened to mine.
0: Yeah,
3: I was like, whatever. That happens. We'll figure it out.
0: Yeah, exactly.
1: So, Jeff.
3: Yeah.
1: Tell us what you did before you started cigars. What made you get into cigars?
3: All right, so. Before I got into cigars full time, I was in the police academy in North Carolina. I was a cop for about 8 years.
1: Okay.
3: But I got into cigars right when I moved down there. I was actually training, and I was looking for like cigar rollers or a cigar community in the Raleigh-Durham area, and they didn't really have one. You know, I'm from New York originally, and I used to hang out in the Bronx a lot at La Casa Grande Cigars on Arthur Avenue.
0: Yeah, Paulie.
3: Paulie.
0: Yeah, we had Paulie on here last year. We actually
3: did you?
0: While we were sitting there, yeah.
3: Oh, yeah, so I learned a lot by just hanging out there and watching them, like as a kid.
0: Right.
3: So when I moved down to North Carolina, getting into law enforcement, and I'm like, man, no one's doing cigars down here, like, up there, like Florida, whatever. So I actually started buying cigars from Paulie. And I was like, man, just give me a deal. I want to host an event, you know, and I was just get some cigars he made and I'll post up on the weekends and all my cop buddies would come. And that stirred into something, you know, they started calling me the cigar boss. And it became like a thing, right? So after that, couple events, small events, I was like, man, I should learn how to roll cigars. I watched it so many times. I love the craft. I study it. And about 2 years into my career, I went down to Ybor City in Tampa.
1: Yeah.
3: And I met a lady there. She's still around. Started with a factory. Now she's got a whole retail side. Her name is Odoma Matos.
0: Who, La Farona?
1: Yeah.
3: La Farona, yeah, you know.
0: Yeah, okay. Yes. I know who she is. Yeah, I haven't had the pleasure to meet her, but I know.
3: Oh, yeah. Awesome lady. Listen, I walked in there. This is 2013, maybe 14. And I was like, hey, I would love to learn how to roll cigars. Can you teach me? You know, she's like, yeah, what I would love to.

0: And she told me to pick 2 weeks, come back. I did that, and man, they took me in. They treated me like family. She taught me everything from like bunching, rolling, where to get tobacco, like pretty much set me up.
1: Right.
0: And after I did that, it became my, it was a side hustle.
1: Right.
0: And I just took that, brought it back to North Carolina. Right when Facebook came out. I don't remember what year it was.
2: Yeah.
0: Like 2014, maybe. I
2: Somewhere.
0: posted a picture of myself rolling cigars. And they weren't good, really, but I could do it. And somebody hired me for their wife's 50th birthday party. And that
1: Nice.
0: was the game changer. I said yes. I'm like, yeah, I'll do it. Whatever. And I got like five events out of that. And that's just streamlined into a whole cigar business, basically. And I was doing that while I was a cop. I was selling cigars out of my police car. I was hustling. And that kind of spearheaded everything. Doing that right there ended up me. I had an old cigar lounge in a little factory in Durham, North Carolina. I had my first brand. It was Bull City Cigar Company, later rebranded to Amendola Family Cigar Company. 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And 2 years ago, well, about 2 years ago or so, all that kind of came to an end. I hit rock bottom, lost everything. 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I'm rebranding and remarketing myself, and getting back into business as Amendola Cigar Company. So,
1: Okay. Well, that's a good thing.
0: yeah, man.
1: I
0: Had to
1: mean,
0: take a sabbatical,
1: right.
0: figure
1: And
0: some things out.
2: that's something we hear quite a bit throughout this industry with a lot of people we talk to. Business deals gone wrong, people essentially stealing factories right out from under the
0: Oh, yeah.
2: owners.
0: It's crazy.
2: It's
0: Cigar
2: nuts.
0: mafia.
2: Yeah, it's like it's crazy when you think about it because, like you said, you put all this time, effort into building your brand, and then to have those deals go sideways, then you got to kind of step away, revisit things, and start
0: Especially
2: all
0: with a
2: over
0: small
2: again.
0: company, right? Because we were a small company. I mean, we were starting to trend. Well, you put all your eggs in one basket because we're not funded by anybody. It was just me and my business partner. Put all our money into production and blah blah. One thing goes wrong, you're screwed. There's no backup. You know what I'm saying? And that we had a couple issues, little things that built up, and then personal side. It was just I married the wrong woman, put it that way. And I came home one day to just nothing. Everything was gone. I was on the road for like 7 days, hustling, doing events. Just moved to Florida for the business, really. And I came home on my birthday to a completely empty house. I mean, I was
1: Wow.
0: talking, she had a moving truck, bro. Like, yeah, clean me out.
2: That's wow.
0: And when I say lost everything, lost everything except my soul, almost. And but that had to happen. Honestly, it had to happen. I was devastated for like 3 months, but in that time I was like, all right, I had an experience with God. I had nothing, but I felt that peace. And something in me was like, now's the time to
2: More to
0: do it all,
2: lose it.
0: but do it right.
1: Right.
0: And people were leaving my life that had to leave, relationships, business, everything, man. I had to start from zero. And the past 2 years have been a journey. Crazy things happened to me. Spent the day in jail. Cars blew up on me. It was wild, man. It was just crazy.
2: That's
1: wow. So you made a
0: Bro,
1: lot of changes.
0: let me tell you. But I learned my mindset has changed. I've realized that the things, a lot of things like we chase and go after don't matter. I was the most at peace in my life when I had nothing. Just my kids, my parents came down to help me out a little bit, and I was like, this is all I need, really. All the other shit can go.
2: Sometimes it all it takes, like you said, is something like that to happen, and you know, family stepping in, and it's like, this is really all I ever needed. I didn't need nothing else.
0: Just give me this.
2: Good.
0: Even now, it's my whole, you know, the less is more philosophy that I preach constantly on Instagram. It's true. Less is more. Like, less. She took all the stuff. The only thing I was really mad about was my Bluetooth speaker, ironically. All the furniture's gone, my everything, artwork on the wall. And so I had some hand-me-downs from Italy, which that upset me.
2: I mean,
0: But I'm like, I felt, everything's gone. I got nothing. I got to walk. I don't have a car. I'm like, I like it, though. I felt free.
1: Nice.
0: And it was wild, bro. But I was like, yeah, I didn't think I would have a chance to get back into cigars, because a loss like that, I had to go back into the work world, which is also crazy because I was self-employed for the past 6 years. You know,
2: right.
0: I left the police department to go full-time into cigars. And I had to go get a little security job, actually. Not making enough money at all, but I did it. It was humbling. A year into it, I get offered to be a director of security at 3 major hospitals down here in South Florida. And it was just like one blessing after another. And everything I needed was provided for. And just that created where I am now with Amendola's and the Less Is More, LIM. That's going to be portrayed through the brand too.
2: Yeah, because I found his cigars, I believe it was, what was it? Penny shop or somewhere else, I'd come across a couple of boxes of, I think it was the purple label, the red label, and the green label.
0: Oh, yeah, the Padrino and the Cannolis.
2: Yes, yes, yes.
0: Wow, where'd you find that?
2: I haven't been there in a while.
1: J&R's.
2: No, they were in Fanatics at the time.
1: Or Fanatics.
2: In Jersey.
0: Oh, yeah, Fanatics. Yeah.
2: A couple boxes there.
0: Bro, because that stuff is now gone. Like, whatever shop has, I mean...
2: Yeah.
0: The warehouse is cleaned out. I got nothing
2: that I can find. But I had those, and then I seen you guys. Was it you guys that did the release with Martinez?
0: Yeah.
2: The West Side Story. I saw that, which was one we meant to try, but never got our hands on because they sold out so fast.
0: Yeah, man. Yeah.
2: That's a good thing.
0: That's what would happen.
2: That they went out, because that means there's still a market for them.
0: Exactly.
1: So the cigars you sent Joey and I were the newspaper.
2: The Pigtail Oscuro, and then the one we're smoking now, which is the Maduro Oscuro without the pigtail.
0: Yeah.
2: So when we got them, it was ironic. I was actually sitting out on my front porch.
0: Yeah.
2: And I went on, you know, because TikTok, you're allowed to smoke now. So I have a bunch of guys on there I smoke with.
0: Oh, how nice.
2: And I went on there to smoke, and they're like, what are you smoking? I'm like, well, I was like, we're getting ready to interview Amendola. I said, and he sent us a couple cigars that are, you know, some prototypes. And that Pigtail Oscuro was phenomenal.
0: Oh, dang, man. That's my favorite.
2: The ash was super white.
0: Yeah, clean.
2: Oh, my God. It was insane. And so, just the notes coming off of it, like, you got that like cinnamon, the espresso, you got that pepper on the retrohale. There was like a slight hint of like the leathery notes. It was like, it was insane, because I'm sitting there and they're like, you're not talking. I'm like, yeah, I know.
0: Yeah, don't interrupt me.
2: Yeah, and I'm puffing away, and I'm like, I got done. They go, so what did you think? I'm like, yeah, I need more. They were like, awesome. Seriously? I'm like, yeah, I swear. I'm like, I smoked this one. I'm like, and I wish I had four more behind it. I said, because it was good.
0: So what I've been doing now, right, getting back into everything, you know, it's just me. I'm doing this solo. I've kind of been a little limited with resources.
2: Mm-hmm.
0: But what I've been doing for the past, I guess, 6 months to a year, it's just getting whatever tobacco I could get. And I've just been rolling at my house, because I'm like, all right, how am I going to do this? I got no money. But it's in me. Like, there's this passion in me. Like, I can't not do it. So I'm going to do something. And I just started putting out like rolls of the month or whatever tobacco I had. I'm going to roll them and just sell them on whatever, Instagram, Facebook. I put out a little blurb, say, hey, I got these if anyone wants them. And just to try to bring in a little revenue and put some feelers out there, you know? So these two, the two I sent you are, I'm coming to a point where I'm going to be doing a new release. It's going to be the first one I've done in like 3 years. That's going to be on the market. And I narrowed it down to kind of what you guys are smoking right now. It's, I'm not going to say it's going to be the exact same, but it's, the notes are there. The profile is there. The tobaccos I want to use are there. I'm going down to the factory in Dominican Republic, February, to just fine tune and tweak. Okay. And it's going to be a, it's going to be called the Amendola 646. That's okay. The size. And yeah, we're just going to tweak. It might be one blend. I might do it in with another, like an off blend with a maybe a Connecticut wrapper too. I don't know yet. But you guys are smoking like what is going to come, basically.
1: So you don't, you're not in any stores now, right?
0: Well, whatever's in stores was from the Amendola Family Cigar Company side, and that's been dissolved. And we just sold out of everything. So stores may have it. They're out there somewhere. Yeah, but I'm coming, what I'm going to do, what I'm doing now is reinventing. I rebranded, and it'll be a brand new product, different business outlook, different mindset. I'm going with the whole less is more philosophy, like one blend a year, if that. Limited runs. There'll be boxes of 10. The other business, you know, the cigars you've seen on the market, we were chasing wholesale accounts to do distro. And that's what everyone encouraged us to do. You know, get on the wholesale side. Get your brand out there as a brand. Blah, blah, blah. Sell to these guys. Sell to the big distributors. And not to say there's nothing wrong with that. I mean, big brands do it all the time. But I kind of want to do a different approach. And how do I say? I want to – we have, the one issue we had was complaints from the consumers saying, man, we love your cigars, but – we can never find them anywhere. We can't access them. We don't know where to go. And that was always a dilemma because we're small. We do a run. We do production. We sell out to maybe JR, some other online stores, and some big wholesale accounts. And then they own the market. They have it. Right. So this time I want to refocus more on the consumer. And I don't want to chase shops anymore. Like if they want them, if they want to sell my product, the answer is yes. I would love to do business.
2: Right.
0: However, I'm going to have my own website. It's up now. It's not, the shop's not open yet, but I want to sell direct to consumer where everybody can get it. You know, it's not going to be this. If you like Amendola and want to support Amendola, smoke my cigars, you could get them here, you know? And then the plan will be to pick and choose select retailers that share the vision. I don't want anyone to diminish the brand. I don't want to, you know, do all these deals. I'm just not doing it anymore. Like, the mindset's changed. Either you want it or you don't. You know, either you think you could sell it or you can't. And either way, I'm fine with it. I'm not going to chase. Like, you know, my father said, don't chase money. Let the money chase you. You know?
1: Right.
0: Because I want to put a cigar. The cigar community is a big, it's a family, right? Why? I want everyone to be able to smoke my cigar. Right. I mean, maybe not everybody will, and that's fine. It'll be limited, but at least there's access, you know?
1: Right.
2: Right.
0: And I want to provide that access.
2: And that's a big thing because, again, there are a lot of companies that don't do direct to consumer. It's like, well, you got to go here. Or, you know,
0: yeah, because they all want you to go wholesale, and then they'll dictate. Oh, but you can't sell them yourself because my customers will just go to you.
2: Right.
0: I'm not playing that game anymore.
2: No, and the shops too. It's like, you know, some of the shops get mad if you're selling direct to consumer and then you're selling to them because it's like, well, why would they get from me if they can get from you? But the thing is, if they're not in New York, California, Texas, where are those people supposed to go if you don't ship online?
0: Exactly. And look, the business is big enough for everybody, okay?
2: And that's
0: there's some guys that don't like buying online. They want to walk into a shop and get a cigar.
2: True. And there's, I tell everybody, you know, online is great, especially because there are sometimes deals that you can get better than in a store. But that doesn't mean you should stop shopping at your brick and mortars.
0: Right. So that's the pitch right there. Put them in your shop. I guarantee someone's going to walk in and introduce them to the brand. They're going to like it. And then now they know they could either go to you to get it, or if you don't have it, they're going to come to me. But if you don't want them to come to me, put it in your store.
2: And make sure you have a back stock of it so that when it goes out, you put a new box up.
0: Exactly. And I'm going to tell you, that's the other thing. This is going to be limited. I'm doing everything opposite than I did the first time.
2: Okay.
0: That makes sense.
2: No,
0: last time we tried to go big.
2: I was going to say, instead of going big production, you're going limited runs, kind of testing the market because, you know, and I think that's lost on a lot of companies is because of those limited that you do, if there's a market for them, you can then turn that into your regular line.
0: Exactly.
2: And I think that's where a lot of companies get lost is they're putting too many limiteds out. And, you know, it's like, well, now we're going to introduce this cigar, but we like that limited. Well, yeah, that was limited, you know, it's not going to come back out for another 3 years where a lot of some companies like the smaller boutiques are here's a limited. If you like it, okay, good. There's enough demand for it. Hey, that's going to be the new cigar, the new line. You say, hey, this was the limited from 27.
0: Yep.
2: And, you know, you guys liked it so much, we made it a regular production.
0: Exactly. That's kind of the mindset. And, like, you know, I'm going to do one or two blends. And it will remain limited, but it'll be like, testing the market. And it might be one run a year of X amount of boxes. You know, first come, first serve.
2: Right.
0: But guaranteed, that cigar will then be reproduced again. And you just got to wait till it's on the market again.
2: Right.
0: That's the model.
2: This so far is fantastic.
0: Oh, thanks, man.
1: It is. It's a great cigar, by the way.
0: Thank you.
2: You know, that pigtail was, what size was that pigtail?
0: That was 6x48. I was toying around with sizes, but my favorite size ultimately is a 6x46.
2: So that Corona size.
0: Like a Corona Gorda type.
2: Yeah. Okay.
0: That size, there's more than just how my head works. It's the size of the cigar, but it's also will be an identifier of Amendola Cigar Company.
2: Okay.
0: Because I don't like to make a lot of different sizes with cigars. Never did, really. Even with the other company, we would make one blend, one size. That's it. We wouldn't put out like one blend in 10 sizes.
2: Right.
0: Because then you're like, I don't know, which one do I smoke? And we just didn't have, it's too much. And 100%. Yeah, it's like, what do you pick? So now,
2: you see that, you smoke them all. You buy one of these sizes and then you narrow down what size works for you.
1: So you're doing the cigars
0: and
1: you're a director of security still?
0: Yeah. Yep.
1: Wow.
0: Which is challenging, but it's got to be done, you know. It's got to be done. So I'm working full time plus. I'm rolling cigars at night on the weekends. I have a great job. Like, I'm blessed because I have flexibility, you know, to go down to DR a couple times a year if I have to. I got time to burn, and I'm going to use that for the business. It just kind of worked out, you know? I don't got to stress.
2: Yeah.
0: Things are just lining up the way they should be.
2: Things are falling into place, absolutely.
0: Falling into place. Alignment.
2: And that's, you know, that's the same thing that, you know, people have asked us, and, you know, where everything's starting to fall in line for us, too, and it's like, you know, you get to a certain point where everything starts to kind of domino effect.
0: Yep.
2: You know, and
0: I think some people try to rush things, and you can't rush the process. I learned
2: you can't.
0: One day at a time. Like, if this is something you're passionate about, you just kind of have to do your due diligence, stay active. don't stress and just let things kind of, I didn't, you know, I went into this again thinking this is like a 5-year plan. I'm gonna have to work this job for another, you know, 10 years, maybe retirement so I could get back in it. Mm-hmm. But I started writing down in a notebook every day. I'm like, 5,000 cigars, the size, the blends. I need this money, this time period. And ironically, little by little, things just, people coming out of the woodworks, you know, things have just been lining up and it's crazy. And I'm here for it. So,
2: you know what, though? Sometimes that's the best way is when it's not planned and it just kind of, it all falls into place. And it's like, well, wait a minute. I had this planned for next year, 2 years from now, but it's falling into place now. So let's just move that up and get back, like you said, kind of get back into the industry and the cigar game and kind of rebrand yourself and put yourself back out there to be able to kind of show people, hey, we might have went away, but we're still here.
0: Yeah. I want to give, you know, the best version of myself. I was chasing all the wrong things. I was like barely slept. I was on the road just trying to make money. Money, just trying to make it, you know? And that's cool, but things are a little bit different now. My purpose has changed. My vision has changed. I don't worry or stress anymore. Like I said, I don't chase money anymore. It's just everything I need or have needed has been, thank God, provided for me in some way. And that's kind of how I'm going to, you know, go with this. And I'm at peace. It's peaceful. A lot of people stress too much. It takes years off your life.
2: You know, and it's funny because that was one of the very I remember you guys talking about that in one of your videos you did about sitting down, smoking a cigar, living for the moment instead of trying to live for down the line.
0: Yeah, bro.
2: And I was like, you know, that really couldn't be said any better. Because sometimes we all do. We let life get ahead of us.
0: Of course.
2: We're too busy rushing around trying to do 10 different things. It's like we sit down maybe once or twice a day for that cigar, and it's like everything kind of just stops.
0: Yeah, puts things into perspective.
2: You might be watching your favorite TV show.
0: Yeah.
2: You might be sitting with a cup of coffee, watching a movie, and you're just relaxing, like you said, just slow down in your own space, living in the moment, enjoying what you're doing at that point.
0: That's it, man. That's the key to life. Life is short, I realized. I was looking at things. I'm like, man, when I die, none of this is coming with me. You know what I mean? It's not coming with you.
2: No.
0: So what am I really doing? I'm not spending enough time with my kids. I'm working too much. I'm this and that. And when you slow down, you kind of realize what matters the most, that, you know.
2: No, 100%. And that's, you know, that's where we had to learn, you know, we did this. We've been doing this now almost 4 years.
0: Yeah, good.
2: You know, when people are like, are you getting paid from it? I said, no. I was like, again, I said, is that saying if somebody came to us and said, hey, listen, we want to bring you on to such and such network. We'll pay you. Okay, cool. But here's my conditions.
0: Yeah.
2: You know, I said, you have to make your own conditions. You have to tell them, hey, listen, you can't have, like, the name is mine. The show is mine. You guys, you know, you have whatever, I guess, TV rights or whatever streaming rights for it is fine. But everything else is me.
0: You got to do it your way.
2: I did it exactly.
0: Because no one can replicate you, you know?
2: No.
0: And that's the thing, too, with the business. You know, I was taking on business partnerships and things, and they were great, but I felt like part of me was dying off, you know. Even some points I thought the brand was diminishing in a way because we're doing these big deals, but we're having to sell out a little bit.
2: Right.
0: Like cut deals that diminish. And going forward, everything's changed. It's not that I don't care, don't want to do business.
2: Right.
0: I'm just not, like, there's no deals. Like, I can't afford... If you want my product, this is the cost.
2: Mm-hmm.
0: You pay me, I pay you, I give you product, you sell, we all make money.
2: Exactly.
0: But I'm just setting the standard, like, this is what it is. I'm not going to beg you for anything. I would love your business, but I'm not sweating it either. You know, I'm okay with not selling out.
2: because that just means they get to age a little longer.
0: Yeah. They just get better and better.
2: Absolutely.
0: So and this is my shop dog little, right here, Vanilla.
2: There you go. All
0: right.
2: What's up? Love dog. Dogs are the best.
0: They're yeah, the we best. Rescued her.
2: They're best friends when you go to smoke.
0: Man.
2: I swear.
0: She's my share. She's my shadow. What's up? I rescued her, but she might have saved me a little bit.
2: You know what, though? Sometimes you both might have needed saving, and the time just aligned for you both to kind of be saved by each other. So yeah. On that note, we're going to take a quick commercial break, and then we'll be right back.
0: Yes, sir.

0: And we are back.
1: Boom.
0: Yo, yo, yo, what up, what up? So, you know, we were talking a bit about a few different things, and you know how you were talking about business deals and stuff like that. Now, you guys did the West Side Story with Martinez. Is that something? Would you be open to working with guys like that again in the future? If it's right, if it works out right, would that be something you'd be open to? Or are you just trying to do everything kind of more or less just you?
1: I think as of right now, I think I'm going to focus more on me, because it's become it's just more personal lately for me. And I think I need to keep that. Not that it's a bad thing to do collabs and things, you know, I don't want to say it's off the table, but that's not going to be my focus, at least not in the beginning.
0: Right.
1: You know, I got to keep my authenticity. It's become personal for me in a way. And I don't want to, sometimes other people, if they don't understand or you're not on the same page,
0: right,
1: it gets lost in the, it gets lost. So yeah, I'm kind of just the Lone Ranger right now, you know. I'm building up a small team, like a support team basically, and I would like to keep everything as much as I can in-house. I don't want to become too accessible either.
0: Right.
2: There's nothing wrong with being with yourself, bro. Trust me.
1: It's the one thing you can't mess up, really.
2: Only people that support me, my wife, my kids, and that's it.
1: And a lot of times, that's all you need, bro. I mean, everyone else, hey, you can get on board if you want, but if not, we're still going. Mm-hmm. You know?
0: Yeah, the train's going to leave without you, whether you're on or not. That's what we've told everybody, the same thing. We've kind of, you know, stepped back a lot from certain things and, you know, like you said, made ourselves a little bit less accessible to certain people.
1: Yeah, you have to.
0: And then, you know, once you start building up the brand and the following, it's like you can step back and kind of make yourself less accessible.
2: Correct.
0: And, you know, you having the people are going to recognize the name already. So,
2: you being out there, it's going to be a recognized name. So when you start putting them out and they say, oh, well, you know, what happened to this brand? And you can say, well, that brand is no more. We don't own that. We deceased it. And now this is the new brand.
1: This is the new.
2: Correct.
1: Yep.
2: This is the new Amendola.
1: The new and improved.
2: There you go.
1: Like, I'm really excited, actually. I'm getting that, like, I almost had the hunger, but
0: that it almost getting that itch back.
1: Yeah, I'm like, I got
0: it. Because you started scratching it just a little bit, and now
2: everybody else, when your new brand comes out, you got our address. You want to send us a couple?
1: Yeah, bro.
2: Bring you back on. We can talk about that.
1: Oh, absolutely.
0: Try out. You want a sounding board, bro? You let us know. Send us some whatever, and we don't
1: want to. I want to use like more like platforms like you guys. This is actually the first podcast I've done since 2023, maybe. Well, maybe 24.
0: Yeah, that was right about the time we had just kind of started.
2: Yes.
1: Okay. We started
0: the end of 21, beginning of 22.
2: And I believe I reached out to Amendola, and nobody ever got back to me.
1: Well, it was a mess over there. At that time, I was probably half alive, contemplating life.
0: You know what? It happens when you get to a certain point. Like you said, you're always out there on the road and essentially living out of a suitcase.
1: Well, that's I was like burnt
2: me,
1: out.
0: You know,
2: that's like me. I was working full time for the post office, and I was wrestling on Fridays and Saturdays, and I have to leave on Thursday, so I got to take some days off. So I was never home. I was home. I was at work. I was home. I was at work.
1: Yeah, yeah. You know, it's a lot.
2: And after a while,
0: Got to stay 10 toes. Absolutely.
2: After a while, it drags out your body because you're not getting sleep. You're getting an attitude with everybody because you're tired.
1: Then you can't enjoy the people you want to be around.
2: Correct.
0: Absolutely.
1: That's why I say sometimes less is more.
2: I enjoy everything now.
0: Well, that's also because you had a change of events in the last year that had really made you contemplate life again.
2: Yes.
0: So
1: it happens. Yeah,
0: he almost wasn't here to talk to us right now.
1: Oh, you almost skipped out on us, huh?
0: If they would have caught it any later at the job that he was at, yeah. Jeez.
1: Oh, I'm glad you're here, my friend.
0: Thank you. I told him, I said, you got a whole lease on life. You better enjoy it.
1: That's how I feel, too.
0: If they tell you to do something and not do something, then let's not do that.
1: Different perspective.
0: I told him, I said, if they tell you to, you know, stop drinking liquor or stop drinking this, I'm like, follow exactly what they say. I said, because you just got a whole new second chance on life.
1: Correct. Bro, that's the other thing, too, man. I stopped drinking. I was drinking a lot. Like, not like, it's just everywhere I went, I was drinking, you know. I get a bottle for the house. The bottle's gone in 2 days. And I'm like, what am I doing? You know, and I caught up. And I'm like,
2: I was at the liquor store. Every 2 days, I was at the liquor store.
1: Yeah, me too, man. It just became like this. So I didn't even want it sometimes. It's just like a habit. So like, you got to have a bottle in the house. And I was drinking one night. And I'm like, I don't even want this. Like, what am I doing? I stopped tasting. I used to love, I still love it. Bourbon. I love bourbon and some scotches. But I didn't appreciate it anymore. You know, everything was starting to blend in. It tastes the same. And I'm like, what am I doing? I don't even like it right now. And I just stopped, like, cold. And then I remember it was a year or so last year. I want to have a bourbon again. I want to have a bourbon to see what it's like. I poured one. I sipped it slow. I'm like, weird. I didn't miss it. It was nice to appreciate it. I just was there, you know. I'm like,
2: I might go buy a bottle this weekend. It's tasty.
1: Yeah. Now, like, if I keep now, if I get a bottle, I may take a couple sips off, and I'm like, all right, that was cool. Just want a little taste. I'm not missing nothing.
0: If you buy a small one, but he did the same thing because of his scare that he had. He basically just was like, that's it.
1: Yeah,
0: like,
1: sometimes you got to. I mean, it's a slow killer, really.
0: It is.
1: It's a slow killer. And,
0: like you said, when you're visiting every 2 days, when you're going to the store every 2 days, it's like, you know, even you start to realize it in your pockets.
1: Yeah, I feel like.
0: But you're spending, you know, anywhere from $20 to $40 to $50 a bottle every 2 days. It's like
2: $19.99 every 2 days.
0: You know, it's like now.
1: Yeah, it's a lot.
0: You realize how much money you spent and how much money you're saving by not doing it.
2: Now I just drink beer.
1: Yeah.
0: He drinks
1: and I
0: beer
1: feel and better. I feel better when I wake up in the morning. I feel more vibrant and alive. And I feel like now is how I'm able to do what I do. Security, I manage 25 officers or 30. Wow. I get up now like clockwork. I work out, do my thing.
2: Every time I was drinking, I wake up and, you know, I got to have it in the morning. I got to have a sip.
0: You got to have, you used to have fucking cups in the morning.
1: Man had to have his medicine, all right?
2: I take a sip before I go to work. I go get my coffee from the Speedway and things like that. Then I come home and I start all over again.
1: It's like a habit, like a comfort. Then you start to be like, oh, wait, I need that now, you know?
2: Correct.
1: And then it kills you slowly.
2: Correct. So
0: this is
2: the cigars that we're smoking. You said are going to be coming out, right?
1: Yeah. So it's going to be a version of those two. I'm just tweaking it. It's going to be a 6x46 box of 10. And
2: what's the box going to go for?
1: I don't know yet.
2: Okay.
1: I don't know yet.
2: And you're in Florida, correct?
1: Correct.
2: So it's cheaper in Florida for
0: us. Of course it is. It's cheaper in Florida than it is up here.
1: There's no tobacco tax in Florida.
0: And that's
2: right.
0: That's why the cigars that we were talking about at the beginning of the show are coming out of Florida.
1: Exactly.
0: Because we ain't getting killed on pricing.
1: it's way better to do business. That's why I moved down here. I mean, even licensing, you know, it's cheap, it's easy. When I was in North Carolina setting up the business, man, they treated me like, I don't know. I had to get a manufacturing license, it's like 22% tax at the end of the day for every cigar.
2: When I retired, we were going to move, and then my daughter started college, and, you know, now she's going to college. She graduates next year, and then she's going over to Newport to cross the bridge. Mm. So the house works out perfect because we're right by the bridge. It's a 20-minute ride to drop her off, to come back, pick up my son and my wife, go back and pick her up, drop my son and my wife off at work, pick them up. So basically, I'm dad's taxi.
1: You are.
2: Yes. So, but
1: that's your new calling in life.
2: It gets me out of the house.
1: That's awesome.
2: You know, there's days when I don't have to go anywhere. So my wife, they take the car to work.
0: There's that spice. Wow.
2: But like you said, it's a blessing to have less than more, because there's not a lot of stress.
1: Nah. If you're happy with your family, I mean, there's so much value in that alone, you know?
2: Mm-hmm. Like, that, we were living in a condo, and we had to get out last October. And I found a realtor. He said, I got this house in Poughkeepsie. I said, where? He goes, come and see it. I came and see it. I said, call the guy up, tell him I want to take it right now.
0: You know, it's nice, too. It works out for the wintertime for us, because we have the mudroom, the den, the Florida room, whatever the hell you want to call it.
1: Perfect.
0: And they allow us to smoke out here.
1: As they should.
0: It's all enclosed. He said, you can't smoke inside the house, but I don't care if you smoke out here, just open the windows.
1: Yep. That's another reason why I moved to Florida. I smoke everywhere.
0: Yes.
1: Nobody cares what you do. Just, you know.
0: Nobody really cares down there.
1: Yeah.
2: You own it or you rent it?
1: Huh?
2: You own your house or you rent it?
1: I'm renting right now, but I lost my house. I was almost homeless. Yeah, I'm in a little like beach shack, right? 10-minute walk to the beach.
2: Listen,
1: this is another example of less is more. Okay, I had a 3-bedroom, beautiful townhome. Great. Lost all that. I'm like, well, I really want to live by the beach, because I'm like, I'm changing my life. Everything's gone. I got to be by the water or something. And I remember I drove around this neighborhood. And I'm like, I want to live here. I probably can't afford it, but we're going to put it out there. I prayed. So, God, I want to live here. Found this little, it's a duplex, like one of those old beach shacks, right?
2: Right.
1: Like a shanty. Huh. And I called the guy. I saw a for rent sign. And it was in my, you know, I can manage it. Just got a job. I said, listen, man. Oh, because I got denied like 5 places. I couldn't. My credit was jacked up. You know, I couldn't do anything. I was crippled. And I told the guy, I said, listen, bro, I lost everything. I'm starting over. I would really want to live here. I said, but if you run my credit, it's going to look bad. You know, I was very honest up front. He called me back the next night and was like, listen, man, you're not the only one that has been through what you're dealing with. And he's like, I'm gonna rent it to you. Just pay me on time. Don't worry about the credit check. So I'm in this beautiful little shack by the water, and it's been a blessing. And now I'm working to save up to get a house down here with a little. I want to build a little cigar factory in the back. You know, that way I can just.
2: You basically are doing all the rolling and stuff for your cigars at home.
1: Yeah.
2: Wow.
0: So that's how you're doing all your test blends and stuff.
1: That's how I'm doing all the test blends, the little stuff you see me put online. That's all me just messing around.
2: Like my buddy Ishmael, BAMF Cigars.
1: Yeah, I know Ish, yeah.
2: He owns 2 factories over in Dominican Republic, but he still rolls in his house.
1: Yeah, same thing. So when I'm ready to put this, you know, do a big run, that's where I'll utilize the factory.
0: Right.
1: You know, they're going to be branded, labeled, boxed. That type of production I do down there. But everything else I do here. I do a lot of events. So I got a rolling table in my living room, and I got tobacco in bins. And the climate is great here, so stuff stays humidified correctly. It just kind of worked out.
0: Yeah, but yeah, we don't get that here, unfortunately.
2: So it's just you. You're the CEO, the sales rep, and everything, correct?
1: Yeah, so I'm the CEO, founder. I am working with a good friend of mine. You might have seen him online. The guy I do the videos with, Rome, DJ Rome. So he's going to be taking on the role of a marketing and brand ambassador, where he'll basically be a mouthpiece. Everywhere he goes, he's got Amendola. He'll be, you know, doing some events, probably popping in on podcasts. And he's moving down to Florida, I think, within a year or so.
0: Wow.
1: But, yeah, so he'll kind of be my guy for that. I have someone else on the back end logistics. Man, I've just been blessed, bro, because, I mean, I'll say it. I probably won't say his name or whatever, but I just got to tell this story. You know, to get back into this business, you have to have money, right, to go manufacture, buy tobacco, whatever. And I just been scraping by, so I just write everything down. I'm like, God, if you want me to do this, you know what I want, but here it is. And I'm like, in my head, I need X amount of dollars. I'm like, that's realistically probably going to take a while. But I'm like, whatever. I'm planning like it's going to happen tomorrow. And 2 weeks ago, I'm doing a rolling event down in Fort Lauderdale at the Burnt Leaf Lounge. And a friend of mine came, and we've kind of been each other's like support. Both kind of got sober at the same time and back in the church. So we bounce off each other a lot, feedback and things. He has one of his businesses is in Dominican Republic. He sat down next to me. We're just talking, bullshitting. And he goes, hey, man, how much money do you need again? I said, for what? I'm like, I need a lot of money. But for, he's like, no, the cigar thing. You know, I know you got a plan, right? I said, yeah, the numbers are this. He's like, don't ask me questions. I got it for you. Don't ask me questions. It's in the DR. It's waiting for you. Book the flight. Make the deal. Just whatever you need is there. And I said, what? I had to pinch myself. You know, he's like, I don't even know why I'm telling you this, but don't ask me questions. It's just, I got the money in there. I want to invest it in DR. And he's like, I don't know who else to give it to but you. He's like, you know, and bro, I almost cried. Like, I'm like, you know what I'm saying? I thought this was just, yeah. I said, man, you don't know what you just did.
0: You kickstarted something to get you back to where you want to be.
1: Yeah.
0: And that's, sometimes, man, that's.
1: There's no rhyme or reason.
0: That's a blessing in disguise sometimes.
1: Bro, yeah, I mean, out of nowhere, I was not expecting that. Like, in my head, I'm like, this is just going to be me having to do it old school, save the money, you know, whatever time it took. And I didn't want to borrow money. Like, you know, I didn't want to do that again, go down that hole. And this is something more of like, I'm like, well, you want me to pay you back or what? He's like, we'll worry about that later. He's like, I'm thinking just take the money and keep investing in it. And maybe, you know, down the line, just dump it into your own factory down there. He's like, then we could, you know, then we talk. So it's like you have a plan. Everything's stripped away. And now things are coming back little by little in the right timing with the right people, just the right way. And
0: I was going to say, you know, it's meant for you to redo the right way.
1: Yes, that's the whole story right there, brother.
0: You know, and it's sometimes, man, you know, and I tell people, you know, with doing this podcast and having, you know, MB Radio kind of give us a shot and... Because this is something we wanted to start.
2: And people ask us, how come we haven't been paid? I said, because I really haven't reached out
0: to
2: anybody.
0: That's what we were talking about is, you know, we're doing it just because we
2: reached out to nobody.
0: Yeah. You know, it's not like we're looking to get paid. I said, but if the opportunity is right, you know, like you said, make your own terms.
1: That's it. And that's the thing. When you're not, like, when I said this earlier, when you start chasing the money, it starts to get funny. And funny money is never good money. You know what I'm saying? You got something you're doing, working on. I just feel like the best thing is to keep doing it. And if you're supposed to be doing it, the payoff will come. It'll not be like right away. It might not be when you want it, but it'll come at the right time to where you need, and it's going to make sense. And you're going to be like, yeah, all that work, all that time I put in, that was worth it.
0: And that, you know, that's like when we got the opportunity to do our own cigars. You know, people like, well, you guys should do them. I said, yeah, I don't have the money. You know, and I'm
1: like, everyone's like, oh, just do it.
0: $4,000 We met a guy who we got a not a bad business deal, but it wasn't conducive, you know, that was going to sell for like $100 and something a piece that we didn't have to put money up. But it was a four pack. I think it was like $115. Consumer determined what got brought in. And then obviously that work, we all know $114 for four cigars is absolutely insane.
2: That's $20 a cigar.
1: Crazy.
0: Then we somebody else through a friend of ours who did his own cigars with, and the guy was like, yeah, there's no minimums. You can order a bundle at a time. You know, like I work with all the guys that got screwed over, you know, once people passed over. And, you know, I said, here's money for the samples, send us 5 samples. And we decided, and now we have the opportunity to order some and have them in hand so that people can see what they are.
1: Yeah.
0: People like, you know, what took you so long? I'm like, bro, it's so fun that I got bills to pay. I got other stuff to take care of. It's not something like I can pull right away and be like, hey, I got this. I'm like, if people buy it, yeah, I'll order them. And, you know, once I get the money, I'll send it to him. It'll go to him and he sends out my order. Or he sends it to me and then I send it.
1: Some people don't realize, like, everything costs money. Like, you know, I don't come from money. I don't have money lying around to just dump into it. You know what I'm saying? Cigars, too. Like, all the time. I mean, oh, when are you guys going to come out with this? Or when are you going to add to that? I'm like, well, you want to pay for it? You know what I mean? Like,
0: right.
1: It's an investment. It's not something you take light, especially if you care about it. And that's the thing with pricing. Like, I want to, this project, you know, tobacco has gone up. Like, what's your take on cigar prices, right? Like, what's your.
2: Well, up here in New York,
0: as you know, it's like 75% per cigar.
2: We used to pay like $10 a cigar. Now we're paying $15. And the cigars I like.
1: Yeah.
2: You know?
0: Which we didn't understand the pricing until it was explained to us when we were filming a show at one of the lounges we go to. One of the workers there was like, yeah, it's like 20. I think it was the Arley Quinn by Fratello. We were smoking that day because that's what they gave us. It was a new stick that had just gotten in. Yeah. And I'm like, what's the retail price? And he goes, oh, 20. I think it was like $17 or $20. I said, why is it so expensive? So he said, you know, hey, it's, let's just say it cost them $5 wholesale to us. We got to put 75% on top of that, or $7 and 75% on top of that. You're looking at $10 before it hits the shelves. Correct. And crazy. Then we have to pass that tax on to you guys. So that $10 cigar now becomes $17, $18, $19. And once that was explained, it's like, wow, that's, it's like, it's really ridiculous. Is an insane market to try to get into. And, you know, now people are like, well, these companies need to come here. And I'm like, some of these companies don't need to come here. I said, because it's expensive.
2: So let me ask you this. So
1: yeah,
2: if somebody wanted, let's say me and Joey wanted a 10 pack of these cigars.
1: Yeah.
2: We got to hit you up on Instagram. How did they get?
1: Oh, of those that you're smoking now?
2: Yeah.
1: Yeah. It's kind of like, yeah, hit me up. If I have it, can make it happen. Okay. From here till spring of 27. Yeah. I'm really just rolling, like, the blend's kind of locked in for those. It's just a matter of if I have the tobacco, can get the tobacco to keep rolling them, or if I wait till I do the production.
0: Okay.
1: The big one. But I will have stuff that I'll post on Instagram, whatever I'm rolling that month. I did just do my website I didn't put product on it yet because it'll change now, like monthly. Okay. But I'm thinking about doing like a 5 or 10 pack, whatever I'm rolling, and just put on the website.
0: Okay. You
2: know? Okay.
1: And do that until
0: we get. I'm loving this so far. This is
2: a really.

0: see what, you know, went on and what, you know, everybody's willing to share what went on behind the scenes. And, you know, hey, like you said, business deal's gone wrong. Stuff went sideways. It's That's gone. Right. We're rebranding. Here's what it is.
1: We had Kiki Momo on. We were his first podcast. He was sitting in the pool. And he kept hitting me up. And he's like, I want to come on. I said, bro, we need some of your cigars. He sent us both 2 5-packs.
0: Yeah.
2: Nice.
1: And he hasn't been since. I want him up and have him back.
0: He's been so busy, though. He's another one.
1: He's another one that's a former cop.
2: Yeah.
0: The NYPD moved to Florida, started cigars. He was smoking cigars while he was a cop.
2: Living the dream.
0: And then he retired, moved down there. And, dude, he's been off to the races. He's got celebrities smoking his cigars.
1: Well, what's his name? Tells who smokes his cigars. Oh,
0: from
1: Hardcore Porn.
0: Les Gold.
1: Les Gold.
2: Oh, yeah, yeah. Oh, yeah.
0: Yeah, he tells you. But it's crazy, you know, when you think about it, like, you know, a lot of firemen and a lot of police officers and military people all kind of start the cigar game when they retire or while they're getting ready to retire or still in, because that's what they do.
2: Yeah.
1: I was going to get my cigars going when I was in a post office, but then my wife got sick for 3 years and I couldn't
0: We did start testing blends.
1: We did start testing them.
0: People loved them, but they were 60 ring gauges for me at the time that I picked for my blend.
1: Yeah. So we stopped because she got sick, and then, you know, I had to take care of them, my wife, and it just got out of hand. So then they offered an early out last year and I took it. So what the fuck?
2: And now what are you going to do?
1: I can't do nothing, brother.
2: Yeah. One day at a time.
0: Yeah, man. Absolutely. So I know you said you don't release a lot at when you released the, even with your other company, when you released them, you only released in one size. Was there a thought process behind that? Or was that just kind of, this size worked well in this blend, and that's kind of what we went with?
2: Yes and no, because what I realized, well, when I left the police department, I opened up a little lounge, small.
0: We appreciate that, bro. Thank
2: neighborhood you. Glad spot. You enjoyed it. And it was, I only sold cigars that I made. So, right. And I had another roller with me there. So in that store, we would have a bunch of everything, kind of like Connecticut's, different sizes, Habano, Maduro. And when I got that going to more wholesale, I was like, there's no way I can maintain like putting all these cigars on the market. It's just too much. Too much upfront money. I don't know what's going to sell. So I cut it down to like 4 from that. And then I was working with factories and blending. I was like, man, even if really it was because of money, honestly. But that kind of, it started to become my thing and kind of like a signature thing. I just kept, because as I started doing it, I'm like, well, I can make this cigar really good in this size. Why am I going to take the chance and do other sizes, invest that money?
0: Right.
2: And what if that size isn't popular right now, you know?
1: Right.
2: Then you got to go on clearance and whatever. No, you're stuck with product that I couldn't afford to be stuck with. So the whole thing became one size, one blend. And I think subconsciously, that's what's led it up to now with the whole less is more. I don't want to have 50 million cigars. I just want to make one good cigar in this size. And that size will become a signature, that the Amendola name, you know, like the Amendola 646, that's a size. That's like our size. You know, that's the size we make, you know, and that becomes almost like the Churchill cigar. You know, the Churchill cigar is just named after Winston Churchill. Right. He just always smoked that size. It became the Churchill. I'm making 6x646. The Amendola. It's signature size. Less is more. It's just going to be a good cigar in there. Now I might venture out a little bit and maybe do another size down the line, but that'll be the bread and butter.
0: The core size.
2: Yeah.
1: Let me ask you this. What is, besides your cigars, what other cigars do you prefer to smoke?
2: If I'm not smoking mine, I gravitate a lot to

0: AJ Fernandez. I just love his tobacco. I would say AJ, I smoke a lot of my father's cigars. What's that one I like? Flor de las Antillas.
1: Yep.
0: The Judge. Love those. I like everything AJ makes. I don't know. I just love that tobacco. It's like a signature thing he's got.
1: I always say he's got like that signature pepper bomb.
0: Yeah. It's just, I'm always satisfied when I smoke them. And he was making us cigars for a while too, so I got kind of spoiled with that.
1: I was gonna say you got spoiled by him making your stuff. You knew what you were getting before you even got into it.
0: Exactly. So yeah, I smoke a lot of those.
1: Fantastic! I'm loving this. It's got that pepper. That pepper really stays consistent on the retro through that second and last third.
0: Like, I want this cigar to be memorable. You know what I mean? Like, you're going to be like, that was, you know, you're going to remember it and be like, I want more. So I got to get some before they sell out.
1: And, you know, when I smoked that other one, the Pigtail Oscuro, I was like, I came inside, I seen my dad the next morning, and I'm like, I was like, I got to figure out how to get more of these. I was like, and it's released. I'm like, I definitely need to buy the release too when it comes out. I said, because, you know, it was so good that it was different. It was, like you said, it was that perfect size.
0: Yeah.
1: And it hit the palate right.
0: And that's why I love that size.
1: Yeah.
0: For me, it just crosses off all the boxes.
1: Absolutely.
0: I mean, I smoke, you know, up to 52, sometimes 54. But whenever I'm in that 46, 48 range, I feel like that's where you get the best of the wrapper leaf, right, and it's a perfect size. And I was doing this thing for a while, like trying to find the perfect blend. And then I made some posts about it. Like me and Ron were like, "Man, what's the perfect blend? Who has the perfect blend? Because it's all subjective, right? What's perfect to me?
2: No perfect blend, you know. And that's another thing, Jeff. That, you know." And I ask everybody this, and my question to you is, do you make your cigar for you or the consumer? Because everybody we spoke to said they made it for them, and if they don't like it, they can go F themselves.
1: Did you freeze out on us?
2: Hello?
0: But yeah, you're breaking up a little bit.
2: So,
0: I don't know. If it's me.
2: Do you make it for you, or do you make it for everybody else?
0: What did you say that other people said?
1: Basically, if you don't like what they make, if it's made for them or for the consumers, you can go fuck yourself.
0: Oh. I have a different approach. I don't know what I make cigars that I want to smoke, of course, because I'm going to smoke them.
1: Right.
0: But I try to make a cigar where it'll appeal to everyone's palate, if that makes sense.
1: Okay.
0: It might not be your favorite cigar.
1: You try to make it for the masses,
0: but I want it. Yeah, because you can't please everybody, right? So I'm just going to make a good cigar as best as I can. And it might not be your everything. But I want it to be hard to say, I didn't like it. Like, you know, I'll smoke it again. Put it that way. I don't want to make anything too strong that's going to put somebody out, that turn people off. I don't want to make anything too mild that's going to be like, it's like smoking air. I'm just going to give you quality, and then you could decide on where that falls on your palate. And I realized something too, though. It's not about perfect this, because you'll never win. It's just like being the most authentic,
1: right?
0: You know.
1: So what being that we're on kind of that subject of, you know, making it for you, and what do you prefer to smoke? Full bodies, mild, medium. What is your go to, and what is your favorite wrapper? I guess I would say.
0: Yeah. I would say I smoke a lot of Habano, like Oscuro.
1: Okay.
0: That's like my go-to. Lados Habano. I love Habano, but like the darker, richer, leathery wrapper. But I love Maduros. I love San Andres. Broadleaf, you know, those are my two favorite Maduros. I don't always smoke Connecticuts. Not that I don't like them. I just, if I smoke a Connecticut, it has to have like a distinct flavor. Right. It's got to be like creamy and spicy.
1: Right.
0: No, 100%. And that might be part of what's coming out with this production.
1: So our buddy in the comments, he actually, he has his own company. It's called Wyndham Reserve. And
0: He has the perfect blend.
1: Yeah, he came out because he came out with five lines: a Connecticut, a Habano, a Cameroon, a Colorado, and a Maduro.
0: Yeah.
1: So he kind of tried to cover all the bases, and I've smoked them. They're actually, that Connecticut has like what you're talking about. It's got that creaminess. It's got that spice, but it's not overpowering.
0: That's kind of, yeah. And if I, yeah. Connecticut's, I think I do need to do one. But that would be a great, like, do you hear that honking in the background?
1: Yeah, a little bit.
0: Yeah, welcome to the neighborhood.
1: Yeah, somebody's car alarm is going off. I heard it, but I just ignored it.
0: I'm going to go close my door. Hold that thought.
2: I just hit her off the road guard.
1: I think we hit her up once before, too.
0: What's that?
1: No, I think he called her too.

0: Yeah, messing up the flow.
1: Well, listen,
2: but doesn't it sound like home, though?
0: Yeah, it does. I always said South Florida. South Florida is like New York with palm trees. For real.
1: 5 minutes to wind down the show.
0: Yeah.
1: So, again, I want to thank you for coming on. I'm going to reach out to you and probably get some more cigars.
0: Yeah, man.
2: Talking to your boys over at Black Stokes at the next month.
0: Oh, yeah, that's right. I heard, you told me about that. That's good.
2: Yeah, we'll be having them on a Wednesday night.
1: And I just hit up La Florida again and Extra Corner Podcast.
2: She's so busy, though. That's another one that's always busy.
1: Yeah, but we can record her, whatever. I don't care.
2: Yeah.
1: She's nice.
0: Who? You said La Farona?
2: Yeah.
0: Oh, yeah. Yeah, yeah. That'd be good.
1: Jeff, I want to thank you for being
2: on. Thank you for the cigars. I thoroughly enjoyed them.
1: They're really well.
0: Yeah, thank you for having me.
2: Definitely would love to do it again, for sure.
1: Whenever you put out your new cigar, what's up?
2: You and Roan both want to come on again, you let us know. We'll make it happen.
0: Yeah. Can I give you guys the website?
2: Absolutely.
1: Yeah, I was going to say,
0: it's website. Yeah, AmendolaCigars.com. Right now I'm looking to get, I'm not going to be spamming people, but I want to build up a email list so I could drop news about the release, because I want to give like the people that follow me and my consumers like first dibs. You know, I don't want to, like I said, I don't want to go and sell out to all these stores. Right off the bat, I want to be able to give like my people the opportunity to get them first. Go to the website, AmendolaCigars.com. Join the email list. I don't write a lot of emails, but I will drop news updates, photos, videos of the factory, a little behind the scenes stuff, you know, and then that's where the store will be housed too. So you guys can check out there for all the releases and all the news and updates. And, of course, follow me on Instagram, Amendola Cigar Co.
1: We appreciate it. And
0: yes, sir.
1: Again, thanks for coming on.
0: All right, fellas. Have a good day. Thank you, guys. Talk soon.
2: You too. Thank you.
0: Peace.
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0: Good morning. Welcome or welcome back to that Gen X Friend podcast. And before I begin, as usual, I want to give a shout out to MU Radio. Thank you for this platform and allowing me to share thoughts about life. Deep thoughts. So today I wanted to cover a topic, not because I'm trying to get to an answer, because this has been a historical struggle, and I'm just going to put it out there. There might be some disagreement, and I might go from Captain Obvious to Major A-hole, depending on if you agree with me or not. But obviously, I'm not the person to solve this historical affair. And nor do I believe that I'm smart enough to. But I wanted to talk about it because it seems like we're getting lost in the weeds, lost in the muck of it all. All right, let's get to it. If you're able to read my title, the title I gave to this podcast, it says, "Anything you can do, I can do better?" with a question mark. Those of you who know, who may be familiar with Doris Day, she sang the song. I believe it's from a movie, Annie, Get Your Gun. And it's sort of a playful back and forth between, well, listen to the song and you can get the gist of it on your own. But it's playful banter on the battle of the sexes. This has been going on for as long as I know, and also throughout history. But to me, even though this is not anything new, this issue has become and evolved into quite a blood sport, let's say. Sure, yeah, no, we cannot deny historical injustices or whatever, however you want to justify why there's a call to action for equality, right? Equality of the sexes. We cannot deny what's happened in history and what caused things to arrive at today. But where we are today, did we arrive at the right point? Like, do we even know where we are? Is there a course correction that can be made based on this legitimate, right? In some cases. Now, this is where some of you are like, oh, thanks, Captain Obvious. You have quickly been promoted to Major A-hole. And I don't mean to, obviously, I'm a woman. And from where I came from, my country of origin, it is very patriarchal. And it's still very much so. Female children are routinely removed, let's just say, to keep it as not gritty as possible. And I grew up under the sort of lesser than, because I was born into a female body. And then I've also been taught at the same time, living here in the U.S., to venerate the boss girl, the independence, while growing up and being in the family structure that looked down upon females. And it's really, some of it is very subtle in the way that they treat. I'm just going to talk about my heritage. My heritage treats women in this certain way, right? So yes, I do agree with a lot of the factors that made this discussion, this argument, however, made this battle of the sexes very needed and realistic. It's not like it's been fabricated, but I cannot holistically agree on where we have arrived at this point in life, society, about this equality, right? That's why the title from the song, Anything You Can Do, I Can Do Better. Personally, as even when I was younger, so here's an antidote. Y'all gonna laugh at me. When I joined the Army, I was really, really like, I wanted to honor this country and to be of service, even up to my potential death if it was required. But I was so very gung-ho, let's say, when they, you can hear me, because they film you during boot camp for those videos. Gotta make some money off of that, right? And I was coming out of the gas chamber. Yeah, I did this, all right? And I was screaming, I want to be in the infantry. Lordy, lordy. I had no idea what I was asking for. And there's no way I could have done anything the male counterparts to me can do that I can do better. I lacked the strength, because my MOS was pretty, it needed me to be physical, like in strength. I was 31 uniform, for those who do not know, is basically the radio person. I was comm. And I'm old enough to have had carry the old fashioned whip radios with whip antennas. You had the radio, you had the battery, backup battery, whatever. But that wasn't the issue, right? Yes, it was harsh on my body and it was heavy, plus all the other gear. But the part that really got me, right, was that we had to hoist up this antenna by ourselves. It was a one-man pull. And this antenna was, I don't know how many feet long, but the strength in which I needed to, and I was maybe 110, whatever, at that point in my life, to hoist up this thing. I can usually hoist it up 45-degree angle, right? And at that point, the torque, the strength I would have needed to pull it up, straight up, was so, let's just say, it was something that I didn't think I was going to be able to do, because I had failed so many times. I had rope burn marks on my hands because from the rope slipping. Yes, we had gloves on, but nonetheless, it didn't dawn on me that, no, it was easy for my counterparts, male counterparts, to do. I'm like, oh yeah, made it look easy. I should be able to do it and I can do it better, right? Because I did well in school, in training. But I could not, for the life of me, for the longest time, hoisted up by myself. Yeah, they opened that MLS when I first joined. I was the first group of females allowed to join it because radio personnel follows whoever, wherever, it doesn't matter. And but I was too young to sort of understand as, oh, is this sort of equality of the sexes allowed to do the same jobs, right? Oh, so they opened a door to equality. I never considered it. It's only now when I look back, I'm like, wow, okay. I was taught the inferiority of my being because of my being by my heritage. And then I went to, in the same lifetime now, like almost simultaneously. At home, this is what it was. Outside, this was what it was. And my mom also said, oh, you have to be independent. You have to never let a man, blah, blah, blah. At the same time, showing me, telling me how below par I was to a man. It was very confusing. So when I was younger, I actually like, yeah, no, this is equality that we have to. But never knowing exactly what equality I was fighting for. Is it for the MOS? Is it to be seen as equal to my male counterparts? Is it to be accepted as an equal? Like, because when we talk about this idea of equality of the sexes, we can cover anywhere from any part of life, like, or the totality of life, for one discussion down to the individual preference of equality. Like, I'll just throw out one example. I hear a lot of women on social media saying, well, if a man asks me, if we go on a first date, doesn't matter who asks, I guess, the man should always pay. I actually don't agree with that, but there are plenty of women who believe that. It doesn't matter. Or else they think the man should always pay. Is that equal? It doesn't seem equal to me, right? But at the same time, they also promote things like I guess if you do the job, right? We've been beat over the head about how women get paid less for doing the same job, right, as their male counterpart. This is what I'm saying. Are they talking about the whole, it's in job, like how old you are? Are you taking a lot of sick leave? Are you taking maternity leave, right? Or, right, they're not covering any of these factors that goes into it. They just wrap all this hunk of whatever mixed with all these ingredients into one neat little package and throw it out there. Well, how can we do that? There's no agreed upon definition for equality. What does equality mean as a society? Can we come to a consensus of what equality means? Or is it just, I don't know, very temperamental? Like, if I think this should be equal, like, for instance, on the date thing, right? Okay. Then if equals equal, then whoever asked the person out should pay. It shouldn't always be the man. I've never agreed with that. I find that sort of weird that that's the perfect example of not equal. Or, you know, this is what I'm saying. What are we talking about? So with the pay, right? I get it. There's no way if you're choosing to have a child, a woman will have to take time off. So should the job then factor into every woman of childbearing age, that sort of allotted them the time and calculate the salary that way. But also, if you're married, then shouldn't they do the same for the male and give them also time off? Sure, we can play with salaries that way, like to make it equal. But then also, we're not out there doing the same jobs either. What? See, this is where I'm saying. You can call me Captain Obvious or Major A-hole, because this is so convoluted. I can't even get to a point where I can start. So if society hasn't put out there a definitive, okay, equality, we can't even come to the table right now. This is a blessed sport in which we have entered an arena saying with the anthem, right? Anything you can do, I can do better. Well, what is this anything? What is this equality? That means, dude, we're equal completely. We can't even come to the arena and give the parameters, like the rules of, okay, this is equality. Let's discuss it. And if you go to a person, to the next person, I betcha everybody has a different idea of what equality means, right? Like I said at the opening, I don't know how to get to the bottom of it. I was that smart. Yeah. Anyways, obviously I am not, but I did want to call it out because it just seems like we're throwing, I don't think we're the battle of the sexes, this, especially for equality of the sexes, I don't even think we're in the right arena. Why do we have to be equal? I'm not saying like if you don't treat somebody nice, like men can treat women badly or women can treat men badly and there's no consequences. That's not equality and that's a hypocrisy to the max, right? But we're meant by a biblical sense to be counterparts to each other, to become as one, right? To balance, to make a whole. So in that sense, equality doesn't really, it's to give equal parts of faithfulness. That can, mentally speaking, sure, we can do that, right? We're not saying women are less, we are deficient mentally or cognitively. We cannot add or subtract as well as our male counterparts. And we're not as creative. But obviously, by physiology, we are built different. So what are we asking for? Are we asking to make equal what obviously isn't equal? We can't. Just by biology, physiology, all this stuff. Are we asking to be accepted mentally that way? Right? But without the parameter to start. What does it mean to be equal? There's no such thing right now. Can we be equal? Are we already not equal? Is equality what we really want? Is it? Because when it comes to consequences, equality means equality for the benefits and the not so beneficial consequences of asking for this. Is that what we are fighting for? I'm speaking more obviously from a female perspective because I don't understand it. Sure, we fought, women fought for the right to vote. Okay, great, we got that. Women are fighting for to be able to enter into job of choice? Sure, we got that. I don't think there are jobs that are not open, technically open to women, females, right? Even within the military community. Like, if you can prove yourself to be capable, not because standards were dropped, sure, do it. But I'm not quite sure. I'm not the example of why I should never be using an example of why certain MOSs should be open to females, because obviously I just told you I had trouble hoisting up the antenna, right? And my male counterparts, I guess I'm average height, and some of them were the same height as me. It was nothing to them. So when we ask for equality, are we saying, oh, we just want it open to us, and then, you know, or are we asking for the equality of individuals being able to occupy that occupation or status or whatever based on high standards or lower standards? Because in all actuality, we're not equal. We're not equal because I'm just not as strong. I'm just not. But there are things I'm better. I was better than my male counterparts, like attention to detail, so on and so forth. But that was only in particular cases. Like, I am so lost at the current battle that's been put out there of this equality. And I just want to shine a light on it because it's so murky. What are we talking about here, people? Can you give me a definition? Don't just throw it out there as a conversation starter and then use all the buzzwords to shut people down. Like, oh, if somebody did really sincerely ask, what is your definition of equality? Well, you know what equality means. Well, no. Well, let's talk about it. Let's put some real boundaries down instead of including anything you can pull out of thin air here, there, and everywhere as the moving goalpost that nobody can ever, ever meet. It's frustrating to me because I do believe that there are some things that should be equal, as in you treat me well, I treat you well. I devote my life to you, you devote your life to me, right? I'm helpful, you should be helpful. That should be easily done, right? No. This is arguing. A lot of it is not just on this level, because this takes what I just talked about, this mental ability to be equal, practice equality, is within control of our minds, right? But no, people want to ignore that. Like, well, no, historically that happened and that's why I can't do this. So this mental gymnastics that comes around when we talk about equality quickly moves from here to there to there to everywhere, which is frustrating to me. If we want to talk about one thing, equality, like, I don't know. Let's open all the jobs to everything, like to everybody, like to females, like the roughnecks, right? The oil, the people who work on oil rigs, right? How many women want to do that? How many women want to go crawl into the sewers? I love dirty jobs, by the way. I don't know if you guys know this show. It's Mike Rowe. He had I think early 2000s, he highlighted all these jobs, difficult, dirty jobs, right? That could be conceivably done by, I guess, both sexes, right? But again and again and again, it was the men who were doing it. Like men crawling into the sewer system where there are rats, there's like pestilence. Like you could get really sick. I didn't see women doing that. Are we really fighting for equality? Like, okay, fine. For me, I, as the female, I voluntarily joined. Okay, you can make your joke about I was not of sound mind and I'm deficient in my intelligence. Great, I'll take that. But only men can be drafted. Why? That's not equality. Draft us all. Open that to every person. If this is what we're asking for, let's do it. But no, right? And also, women and children first. Let's go for equality. There should be no, I don't know, quarter given to women. Maybe children, definitely. But women, no. Bro, we're equal. Okay? My life is just as important as yours. So let's talk about that. See how confusing this is? There are a sector of people. I'm only speaking from a female perspective because it frustrates me. Again, I'm going to say that this all frustrates me, that want equality only when it's beneficial, right? And do will run so quickly away from it when they're like, oh, no, if I have to do that, no, heck no, no, that's not equality. And they will dance around like Olympic athletes, gymnastics, and twist themselves into knots and saying why it should not be. And for what? Maybe it's not equality we're fighting for. Maybe this is just a, people are using, again, I should have made a freaking tinfoil hat. People are using this very legit discussion that we should have concerning equality in certain ways, right? To then put an umbrella over all the other crazy stuff they want to push under the umbrella of equality. But it's not really equality. It's some, I can't, if I was able to understand it, I would probably not have this, not be so frustrated in trying to explain all this crazy. Are you getting lost in all these arguments, these crazy arguments? Because I am. This is why it's so convoluted. This is, do I want to do everything you can do and do it better? No, I don't. Like, do I want to go to the oil rigs, even if I could physically, and to do that? No, I don't. There might be females out there who wants that. Great. Good for you. Awesome. Prove yourself to the standards. Not because, oh, you know what? I can't lift this, that, and the other. And well, you know, no, whatever a man, that whatever the standard for the industry is, the woman should be, if they are able to do SO, then great, congratulations, awesome. But there's no back end, like forgiveness, like we'll give you some concessions here, there, and other. No. That's not equality. That's just like accountants when they, you know, cook the books. I don't want that. So shouldn't we, this is what I'm saying when I pose this sort of question. It's I don't think we're even fighting in this right arena. Shouldn't we be working together to see how we can correspond using our differences? It's not inequality. Is that okay? I can do this better, you can do that better, and when we come together, wow, we elevate everybody. That's equality for everybody, right? We're not looking at the differences, because regardless of how someone can frame this argument, depending on what they're talking about, like I said, it could be anything about life, one person's preference for equality. Okay, if we can come together and say, okay, I see that we're counterparts. Oh, like for electricity, right? The plugs you have to plug it in into a wall outlet for it to engage. So when we ask for equality, are we saying everybody should look, there should be no like female to male? Like, shouldn't be no such thing. Everybody should look alike. Everybody, how's that? So when you look at it that way, from a outlet to the plug perspective, only when they come together, both are perfect. Both are perfectly made. There's the question is not about equality, it's how we compare our special makings, right, to another that can make things better, that can make things work. I don't think we're even arguing about equality, but of course, like I said, some people use a legit needed discussion of equality to then umbrella a whole bunch of whatever agendas they have, right? It's not about working together because we are automatically, by society, by training, by just whatever, living in society, we are on the outset standing opposing to each other. We are already on different sides of this divide without even understanding, hey, what is this definition of equality? What are we asking for? Are we really asking to be equal? And does equality really benefit all of us? Or is it the holistic application of equality? Is it going to be the detriment of us? Because this is a blood sport. People are really, really very vicious in how they argue and how they shut people down. And of course, like populations, there's a bell curve, right? You know, like a bell curve. And most people rest in the large portion of the bell curve, and they're outliers, right? Depending on who you're talking to, the ideas of equality are so different. But yet we want to use all these differing voices to manage society. That's crazy making. We don't even know what we're asking for. Can we come to a consensus? No. Because obviously I'm female and I don't agree with a lot of this. So how do we get there? That's why I say it's the wrong target. We're not meant to be opposing to each other. We are a team, right? If you want to look at it from a biblical standpoint, which that's how I look at it, we're meant to work together. We're not opposing. We are on the same team. The thing we need to worry about, it's not so much as equality, but how we can use our differences to better benefit each other and society at large. But that's just my opinion, right? This is why I get so frustrated. We are being led by the nose, by whoever, like, let's put on our conspiracy, like the tinfoil hats, by whatever to divide. There are clear and cut situations where, yes, equality should be. Like, it doesn't matter if you're a man, if you're a woman, if you did wrong, you shall be punished. But I don't think that is true either. Either potato, potato, tomato, tomato. So I don't know where I am right now with you guys. Am I Captain Obvious, or have I been promoted quickly through the ranks and become major a-hole, depending whether you agree with me or not. It's just my thoughts, because it's frustrating to see. I don't like to go into specifics of why, like really, hot topics, let's say. I do sometimes, but there's one such event right now that's basically set the internet on fire that prompted me to do this. Equality, right? And it has something to do with a jury, so you can infer what I'm talking about. I find it perplexing because, yeah, are we really asking for equality? Because that can go down a very slippery slope into the abyss that I don't think people are ready to realize. Now, I won't go into it. I'm sure you have your own thoughts about it. If you don't know, then good. Stay away from the crazy. That's all the coverage that's been all over the internet about it. But that's what prompted me. Like, what are we asking for here, people? Yeah, I do. I seem extra spicy today, huh? It's because I have strong feelings about it. And it doesn't matter how I feel. I am not the arbiter of truth, nor can I say that I'm right. Nor can I say that I'm wrong. This is just how I feel. And I find it perplexing that people are fighting and pointing at anything and everything and constantly moving the goalposts from here to there and the other when talking about this topic. And never really considering the real factors impacting the idea of equality. Why are we competing with each other when using all that energy to compete when working together will elevate everybody in totality? Is this need for competition, is that equality? If you say you can do this, I'm going to say I can do it better because we're equal. There's real shaming that does happen all around the world concerning women being lesser. You can go pick a country, my country, but of origin. It still happens. That's why there's such a deficit of male to female ratio. Right? You see the consequences of that? That stuff is real. I mean, what are we even talking about here anymore? I think it does all of this sort of convoluted argument. I'm just going to throw whatever I want out there and shut you up and say, equality, equality, equality. But never giving you what the definition, what is being asked for and move the goalpost every time without being held accountable. Well, I think it does a disservice to everybody, and it's making me frustrated. Gen X, right? I guess we were brought up from being frustrated. As the intro song, we're latchkey kids and did all this stuff. Craziness. So, yeah, no, I don't have an answer. I just wanted to shine a light on the hypocrisy and the convoluted nature of this crazy argument that's being thrown out there without actually giving it a definition, parameters, like where are we both standing? Okay, what is your understanding of this? What is my understanding of this? Where are we trying to get to? How do we get from, how will we know where we want to go together or separately without knowing where we're starting at? And also on the opposite sides of each other. Yeah, equality. Equality of mind, sure. But what else? The mind, equality of mind is mostly within our own control. So why aren't these people doing that? I'm lost. So I think I just demoted myself to becoming a Captain Obvious again. But yeah, no, it has to be said that Well, the concept of equality is legit because there are historical facts supporting this inequality, how the different sexes are treated. But it does not give complete leeway just to throw whatever it is into that umbrella in which they built under this equality, right? To throw in there. And to demand and to cajole whatever outcome they deem them beneficial while running away from the same equality that they deem not beneficial. I think that's BS. If I can solve this problem, I would. But I can, because I'm also a hypocrite. I am also convoluted in my own thinking. So, who am I to say? Except to be saying, hey, I'm in the forest and I see it. I want to shine a light on this. Man, we are lost. Yeah. So, I'm showing you guys my lack of intelligence. This whole podcast has been a demonstration of how convoluted this discussion has become. So I don't know how you guys feel. Maybe open a discussion. Maybe change how you see yourself, myself. Maybe I should change how I treat others, the opposite sex. With hypocrisy concerning equality, right? This is the only thing I can do, is to speak up about it while being mired in the muck I am. Because some days I just don't know what to think anymore. Forgive me for adding another argument, perhaps in your mind, or if you haven't thought about this. But thank you for listening. Really, sometimes I may not have the solution, but I do feel the need to call this out for whatever benefit. The truth should be shown. I can't walk around not speaking to both sides because I've experienced both sides and it's equally frustrating. As usual, that's how I'm going to end it. No answers. No answers for you. No soup for you. Because I don't have the answers. So, as usual, I pray for you guys all the time and I will see you 2 weeks from now.
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0: triumph over adversity, you're in the right place. Let's get started on this journey from pain to purpose. 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
1: Hello, everybody. Let's try this again. I think this is like take four. That's okay. We're going to roll with it, right? Because that's what we do. So, hi, I'm Eva Fulton, the host of the From Pain to Purpose radio show with Military Broadcast Radio. I am coming to you live from Dominion Raceway in Thornburg, Virginia, right off of good old I-95. So, background happening, I'm going to have to turn like this, guys. Camera is not working on the cell phone to be able to flip it around like I would love to. My computer died a while ago, but this is how we roll, right? This is how we roll. So we have, I think we had this particular group, I think it's group two, has already gone one lap around. They are out going for, they're lining up for their second lap. So you can see, you can hear. And we got to watch these guys. So the tricky part that I've seen so far on this racetrack is this section right back here. This is where you can see the black marks on the wall where that blue car just passed. That's where they tend to have the biggest problems, and they start drifting as they come around. And then they're having to shift down to, you know, to make the right turn around that corner right there. So we've had a couple of drifts into the wall, nothing major. One of the guys had some fender bumper issues, and so it did stop the track for a little bit, and the safety folks from over in that corner and from the start line both ran over. Guy was safe. He got out of his vehicle. That was fine. We had another vehicle a while ago that did a little dent into the wall over in the same place. That's the tricky place right there. And if I go back in and show you the map, then that'll help you. No, I forget what the name of that turn is. So this is that turn. That turn is the easy does it, right? Easy does it. So that's the issue. They come, this is where they're starting out. And PO going in the north chute, have patience. But that easy does it turn where they're making that right. This is the wall section where they're having the biggest issue. And but fortunately, from where I'm standing back here on the little porch, we can see all seven turns is what we get to see. So let me go back out here and let's see. You know, the safety is always first. We have the ambulance over here as well, and man, some nice cars out here. Some of these are their personal POVs, and some of these guys, they invest that this is their race car. That's their baby. They just only fund it. Met a gentleman while ago who's Navy veteran, Mr. Rick Millenbeck. He's the founder and chairman of Speed and Style. That's the Festival of Speed and Style in Alexandria. So that's a neat connection. He's a 501c3. And I'll get him on my show, right? Let's get him on From Pain to Purpose. There's another guy that I met while ago on the computer before it died on my first streaming. And he says, ask me why I drive my car. And that's exactly what we want to hear, right? Why are they getting out here? It's not any different than somebody scuba diving, hiking in the woods. It's about getting out of the house and doing something. And sometimes the adrenaline rush, look at that little, these guys soak up their cars, don't they? He's got, but it's that same one, I think, that had a little putt-putt well ago. I say that's the little backfire sound. Probably needs to clean some

0: Carbon out.
1: Clean that carbon out.
0: The weather's so far cooperating pretty well. It's not raining. It was forecast for 80% chance of rain today. I watched the news. The weather this morning was predicting that the rain would come later this afternoon. So that is good. So here comes these. Yeah, that guy's having some issues. You can hear it. You can hear it. That is, maybe it's a fuel problem. I don't know. He's got something going on. See, that red car, that's that stretch where they're having issues. So easy does it going around that corner. That's the name of it. Easy does it. 11 looks good, though. Oh, I hear a little bit of something in his car. It's kind of hard to tell, you know, until you hear them shifting down. But that's when you can kind of hear some of those issues. $59 sounds good, but he's taking it easy through there. He, you know, remember this, I told you, this is sometimes their day cars as well. It's not just a race car, so. Oh, five is going pretty fast. Five is going much faster than the other one. Oh, I did meet the guy. I talked with the guy a while ago that's driving the Tesla. He thinks he'll be okay. He was trying to charge in between, sessions, but they didn't have the right kind of charger connection that he needed for his car. So not sure what they have over there, but it's not meant to handle a Tesla plug. So. I don't know. I've always loved the sound of engines, and there's a neat adrenaline thing about going fast, I'll tell you. But I do get to, Robert offered that I could drive the Miata this afternoon. I'm not going to turn that down, folks. Are you kidding me? I grew up racing, watching my dad race Jeeps. Off-road, he had a Jeep CJ5, and we grew up off-roading, not just him racing, but we'd have reflector runs, and that was a whole bunch of fun. So we'll see. Oops. I think I'm okay. I'm chatting with my producer, Joel. We'll see if maybe you can help me figure out how to flip the camera, folks. That'll be nice, and you won't have to just look at me. I could turn the camera around and you could, or turn the phone around and you could see what's happening on the track, and I can just commentate. I wish I had a roster list of who all these drivers are. That's really what I wanted to be able to do. So from last year, what I can tell you what they do, when they're racing each of these sessions, they get the timed session, right? So, session one in the morning is a different track than the afternoon session. They have three laps that they get to run in the morning and then in the afternoon, and then they will take the best two times and that total of time is how they will do the ranking on who's going to bring home the trophy. But by the branch, so that's the individual racer, and then by branch, the fastest time added up between all, you know, I think it's average. The fastest average time between the branches is how they will figure out by branch who wins the race, who brings home the trophies. So last year was the Marines, and who knows who it'll be this year. So Joel, I think you're backstage. So my issue is I'm trying to change my camera angle so that I'm not only using the front wide ultra wide camera, but when I flip it around, can I want people to see the race and not necessarily just look at me. So if you know how to tell me how to change the camera angle, that's what my issue is.
2: Can you flip the camera?
0: Well, I've tried. When I go, so I'm using my phone right now. So right now it's set on the front ultra wide. If I change it to back ultra wide, oh, now it's working. What happened? Because it wasn't doing this a while ago.
2: That's okay.
0: It was doing nothing a while ago. It was only doing the backdrop. So is there something special that does this?
2: I don't know. I would have to look at your camera. I'm sorry. I don't know either.
0: No, it's just, I'm just using the iPhone 17 Pro Max. But if this is working better, I like this view. All right. This view works, doesn't it? Why is it reversed, though?
2: Sure, you look great. Why is it reversed?
0: It's showing in reverse. That's the back telephoto camera, but it is showing reverse. That's weird. Because there's a blue car coming around. It should be coming around to my right, and it shows on camera like it's coming to my left. Weird. Okay, well, we're learning. My computer died while ago, so I had to switch to my headset and external microphone so I could get good sound. But hey, there's media here. They're recording for Rally for Vets for a show later this year. So, all right, well, maybe we figured this out. If you need to drop off, you can, or if you have questions or comments about, you know, what's happening here, feel free to ask. Oh, he dropped off. All right. Well, we got it figured out. I don't know what happened, but we got it worked out. So as you see, as they finish up, I hear beeping. Well, Mike, I don't know what that beeping was from. So when they finish up the lap, they will line back up again and get ready for the queue to be able to leave the starting gate again. Remember, that's when they start the time. So I'm pretty sure it's still 30 seconds in between each driver leaving the front line. And that's what, that's what triggers the clock. I'm not sure where they have the end marker at, because usually there's a lap end timer. That looks like a female. She's in a Beamer. Oh, that's a right-seated driver. Look at that. We even got a Porsche on here. Look at this. Man. Which group is this? Three?
3: A.
0: A? Oh, A is back on. Another right-seated driver.
3: And this will be the last 20 minutes for each group before lunch.
0: Right. The session three, morning session three, right?
3: Yeah.
4: Yes.
0: Yes.

0: I got my camera working now. Let's see. So this is a gentleman that I was talking with a while ago. Tell us your name.
1: Jim Ford.
0: Jim Ford. What branch were you?
1: Army.
0: Army. All right. So this is his car. He works here at Dominion Raceway. And I saw him and he's like, yeah, that's my car. And he's a Vietnam veteran. So tell them, so you're live. Tell them what you told me. You get to work here. You get to play here.
1: I had an Austin Helio that I fixed up for car shows, but I couldn't play with it. Yeah, I work here. I pull it out on the track all the time.
0: Yeah. And what does it mean to you to be able to be here to do this today?
1: Oh, everything. This is my retirement job.
0: What? That's not a job. Hey, that's fun, right? Yeah. This is fun.
1: I retired from the FBI and I thought I want just an easy, fun job.
0: Oh, man.
1: Fell into it.
0: Oh. Well, so you don't live very far from here. You kind of lucked into
1: just
0: it.
1: Just on the north of Quantico.
0: Okay. What a blessing to get to do this.
1: It is.
0: So were you at Summit last year? Did you know anything about it?
1: I've worked up there one time. Edwin, that used to be here, runs Summit now. So.
0: Okay. But you were here and heard that we were having Rally for Vets.
1: Yeah, I've been here since the Red Course opened.
0: Oh, and so how long is this? This is what they call a circuit court course, right?
1: Red Course.
0: Yeah. So when did they open it?
1: About 9 years ago.
0: Okay. So I understand this afternoon they get to do the longer extension.
1: One. Yeah, they stop over here this morning.
0: Okay.
1: They'll go all the way past corner 12 up there.
0: Okay.
1: On the straightaway, and then they slow down to come down.
0: Okay. Because otherwise, they could probably get pretty fast going through
1: here. They could go pretty fast through the back S's there.
0: The back S's?
1: Yeah.
0: Okay. Yeah, I saw that on the map in there. The back S's look fun, but I'm sure kind of a bit tricky because you want to get that speed going, but as you're making those turns, you got to remember to slow down.
1: Yeah.
0: Yeah.
1: Yeah, we've had a couple of drivers that aren't used to it. They go, that was scary.
0: Really? Well, you know, at Summit last year, I remember they cut off part of the course because you could get going in that fast section. But unless you're a pro, you better not do it
1: right. Because
0: that adrenaline starts going and you want to gun it. You want to, you know, pedal to the metal.
1: I think they put a little chicane over there to slow them up the S's so they won't go too fast.
0: Okay, good. I saw in the warm-up laps they went a little slower this morning. The pace car kept them pretty slow.
1: So,
0: yeah.
1: It's a fun track.
0: So what do you think is the best part about racing?
1: Just being out there and can do your thing.
0: Going fast.
1: Yeah.
0: It's the moment, right?
1: Yeah.
0: I mean, I think it's what I found even when I'm scuba diving, when I'm hiking. It's being in the moment and you shut out the rest of everything else.
1: Right. So.
0: Is that your experience too?
1: Yeah, I've I surfed all my life usually, and then the cars. I've enjoyed hang gliding, anything for a thrill.
0: You sound like fun. Oh man, look at that car! Look at that car! Is that amazing? These are some not so cheap cars.
1: No, they aren't. That Maserati.
0: Yeah,
1: some pretty big.
0: And that Porsche, the Beamer, these are people that put some money in these cars. Well, we are having fun. Great day. Have you heard any updates on the weather? It's still supposed to be this evening, right? Maybe this evening, I think, is what I saw on the news.
1: After we finish, hopefully.
0: Let's pray. Yeah, no rain on the track today.
1: That's it.
0: No rain on the track. After is fine, but not while we're racing.
1: Right.
0: Exciting. What is your best advice if somebody wants to dabble into, you know, getting started racing? Maybe they want to try it.
1: We have a track attack where it's a lead follow, and they can go pretty fast with get some used to the curves and all of that. Uh-huh. They don't even need a helmet for that. They can come out on track attacks.
0: Okay.
1: After that, the track cross, we have a driver's club, or tomorrow we'll have a high performance driver education where they can go it out in 20 minute sessions.
0: Okay.
1: It's whether they're a beginner, intermediate, or expert is basically where they can pass. Experts can pass anywhere with a point buy.
0: Uh-huh.
1: A beginner can go out and go any speed they want. They just can only pass on the straightaways.
0: Oh, okay. Okay.
1: We don't want to pass in the corner mess.
0: Oh, for sure.
1: Car up. Yeah.
0: Yeah, for sure. I got to drive the Miata last year,
1: uh-huh.
0: the one that Robert's driving,
1: right.
0: you know. I got to drive the Miata. I raced last year.
1: Okay.
0: Yeah. I had so much fun. Yeah. There's a neat adrenaline rush that you get doing it. So I
1: yes.
0: know a little bit about that. But it's a different adrenaline rush than what you get scuba diving.
1: Uh-huh.
0: But you have to be very focused about, because it's you and the equipment. You know,
1: right.
0: it's still you and the equipment.
1: You got to keep your mind on it.
0: That's right. You can't let your mind wander in the music or whatever. You got to focus on what's happening in the here and now. And make sure you don't get like some of those guys who try to push it too hard and then end up in the wall.
1: Yeah.
0: Yeah. We don't want that.
1: No, we don't.
0: Definitely don't want that.
1: And none of the other drivers do, because that slows everyone up.
0: Right. Right. Well, so. Oh. I'm getting a post from my producer about being able to change something. We'll see if I can figure this out. He's telling me how I can maybe change something in my settings, have an iPhone, so it's landscape and not phonescape, unless I just have to turn it sideways. I don't know. I haven't tried. Does it work if I turn it? Oh, there we go. That works a little bit better, doesn't it? Why are we widescreen now? That works better. I told you I'm live, and this is my first time using my cell phone to do this and be live like this. So I'll let you get back to your job, and let me go see if I can find some other folks to interview
1: Great.
0: And everything.
1: Thank you for coming.
0: Great talking with you. Thank you for what you're doing, most importantly. Isn't this cool, guys? They're getting some of the service dogs over here with the Miata and getting some photo ops. So part of what the mission for Rally for Vets is not just about racing itself. Rally for Vets supports a nonprofit for service, for raising service dogs and giving the service dogs to needy veterans who need a trained service dog to support, you know, to support them. And so they have three black labs here that I think they're working on raising. I'll work out a time where I can interview them as well. And you know, this is the neat thing where you've got one nonprofit that is helping another nonprofit. Both of them are supporting veterans and, you know, making sure that what we're doing now is, you know, that we are living the best lives that we are with the support that we need. So, so Rally for Vets, just so you know, Rally for Vets is. Support. It is the nonprofit itself is Disabled Veteran Empowerment Network, I told Robert last year, I said, just call it driven, put an R in there somehow. And he's like, oh man, I love that. So Disabled Veteran Empowerment Network is the main nonprofit behind the Rally for Vets event, which this is what this is. And, you know, being able to support veterans this way is really pretty cool. Oh, here we go. Guys, I need a copy of this. So, so they do have, there is this, it's sorted by car number, the Rally for Vets Champions. This is, they have, so there are different groups. Like I said, this is by car number. There's everything from a Nissan 300ZX, a Ford GT350, Toyota Supra, Tesla 3, Alfa Romeo. These are the types of cars that have been raced in the past. Subaru, Toyota, Aristo, Subaru Impreza, Honda Civic Type R, Audi S4, BMW X3, M40i, Nissan 300ZX, Subaru Impreza, Ford Shelby, Mini Cooper, S, Chevrolet Corvette, Mazda Miata, of course, Subaru Impreza, Subaru BRZ, Subaru WRX STI, Ford Mustang, Ford Shelby, Chevrolet Corvette, Honda Civic Type R, Ford Focus, Mini Cooper S, and a Porsche 911 Turbo S. I was trying to see if I could find where was the 2025 last year's winner was from the Marine Corps, Eric Kreitzer with a Honda Civic Type R. He was last year's winner. Last year's winner. So pretty awesome. Pretty awesome. Trying to see if there's anybody. Yeah. So, anyways, the nonprofit that they're supporting with the for the dogs is Veterans Moving Forward. 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We work to guarantee that the veteran and dog are a great match, not only with the tasks that are needed and performed, but also in personality and temperament. If you want to know anything about this organization, Veterans Moving Forward, reach out to them at www.vetsfwd.org. That's Victor Echo Tango Sierra Foxtrot Whiskey Delta.org. Yes, I know my military alphabet. I was always pretty good at that. They have two dogs that they are asking for support for. One of them is Piper, looks like a beagle. Love beagles. I've had a beagle before. Piper is, date of birth was August 16th, 2016. Yes, a beagle. Namesake is Finn's Pied Piper, the Queen. And then they have Phoenix, who was born November 17th, 2022. Yellow Lab Retriever. The breeder is Turnkey Ridge Labradors, and it's named after Lance Corporal Christopher J. Phoenix Jacob Levi. So there you go. Pretty cool that they're doing this.
2: There was a band, Tom had a band playing in the bottom. So there was a roll call, yeah, last night.
3: We'll touch you up in all the right spots.
0: Oh, Monique's telling me about a
2: seating, dining table,
0: how are you?
4: Do you remember me?
0: I do. I'm live.
4: Hi. How are you?
0: Good. How are you doing?
4: I'm good. Thank you. I'm good.
0: Tell us about your journey since getting your dog last year. Well, introduce yourself.
4: So, yeah, hi, I'm Susan.
5: Susan Senko. I'm a veteran. I served with the Air Force in Nurse Corps. And come here, Woods. So I have with me.
0: Come on, Susan. Everyone is moving out of the way. Come on.
5: Oh, I'm so sorry.
3: That's okay. We need sound.
0: Yeah.
5: I'm trying to get out of it. I'm sorry.
0: It's okay.
5: I'm okay. I mean, he's settled now, so it's easier. So,
0: competing media. Who knew? Right? That's not a bad thing, competing media.
5: No, it's not. Yeah, and I spoke with them a little earlier. So I have Woody, and Woody is a black lab that I got from Veterans Moving Forward, and he was sponsored by Rally for Vets.
0: Yeah.
5: So because of the sponsorship that Rally for Vets provided, that's how, you know, Woody was able to come into the program and
0: right,
5: be trained.
0: Right.
5: And so without them, then he wouldn't, you know, we don't know whether or not he'd be here.
0: Right.
5: And so,
0: but you had only had him a short time before last year, right? I think you had just gotten him.
5: We've been together for a little over a year and a half.
0: Yeah. Yeah.
5: So, yeah.
0: I remember.
5: Yeah.
0: Yeah. I remember you.
5: Yep.
0: Good conversation. Because I got to interview you last year too. Yes. How's the last year been?
5: Crazy. It's been, you know, started a new job.
0: Oh, congratulations.
5: And, you know, I had some, you know.
0: There's
5: challenges on its own, you know, and some, you know, personal hardships.
0: I'm sorry.
5: Yeah,
0: sorry.
5: It's okay. It's okay. But, you know, having him helped me through.
0: Good. Focus.
5: Yes.
0: Yeah. But he takes care of you.
5: He does. I think we try to take good care of each other.
0: So for somebody who doesn't or has not had a service dog, what's the best advice that you can, I mean, now that you've had him for a little over a year and a half then, what are some takeaways that you have that could share with somebody else who is contemplating, should they get a service dog?
5: Yeah, I mean, I can say that for myself personally, I thought like really long and hard. It took me a solid year of like hard contemplation before I started my application.
0: Right, right. I remember because you also talked last year about talking not just to your family members, but your support around you, your doctor, your primary care, your other specialists, who wanted to make sure, were you ready? Because this is its own kind of commitment.
5: It is. And, you know, like I wanted to make sure that I was ready and make sure that, you know, I mean, just going through the process of, you know, am I taking it away from somebody else who might need it more as a resource or, you know, and then the whole perception piece, because navigating the world with a service dog has its own unique challenges.
0: Right.
5: Sometimes.
0: Because you can't just leave it at home.
5: No, and you don't. And I mean, he is by law, you know, by ADA law. I mean,
0: I must be okay. He's leaning up against me.
5: Yeah.
0: Like he, like almost sitting on my foot.
5: He's a good boy.
0: Yeah.
5: So, but
0: he's feeling love on me though. That's good.
5: Yeah. So, I mean, it's, you know, sometimes like going into like different establishments with him, like some people,
0: they don't always understand.
5: And sometimes it's a little bit awkward,
0: challenging.
5: It can be challenging sometimes, but, you know, the fact is that just having him, has opened up my world in ways, and I'm doing things that I wouldn't be doing if I didn't have him.
0: Awesome.
5: Because he's allowed me to feel comfortable to do it.
0: That's exciting.
5: Yeah,
0: I'm
5: like
0: so
5: I know
0: happy
5: he's always
0: for
5: got
0: you.
5: My, like, you know, as you say, he's got my six. So.
0: Right. Well, I've got your six too.
5: Thank you.
0: You know, feel free to reach out. I'm serious. You know, I'm working on some other things that, you know, I moved back to Texas. So I drove back for this.
5: Okay.
0: Right.
5: Awesome.
0: Because I didn't want to miss the what Rally for Vets does, right? Its mission, working with you guys, and I mean, you can't. Adrenaline rush is a part of it too. But.
5: Sure. You know, it's like, a good draw. Like, you know? But yeah, no, like I said, I mean, the fact that Rally for Vets was, you know, that's how he came through to the program, and how, you know, and so, you know, I just felt it was important to come back again this year to just help show my support, and hopefully, like, by putting our faces out here, because I don't like being the center of attention.
0: Right.
5: But, you know, hopefully by being here and just having, like, a presence, hopefully it'll bring a little more awareness, and if I can help one other veteran to live better.
0: Exactly.
5: That's my goal.
0: It's your face being here. That's not a narcissistic thing, right? It is, and I'm using it. I mean, that's the technical word for it. It's not about you as the person. This is about representing two organizations that is doing a lot of good. And if it's opened up doors and pathways for you to get out there and enjoy your new normal life, then we need that to happen people too.
5: I want other veterans to benefit from, you know, and have the same, like, benefits and positive experiences that I've had.
0: Your other passion is riding motorcycles.
5: Yeah, I have a motorcycle. So, you know, I'm just in the process of trying to save up to get a trailer so that I can bring him with me.
0: Okay.
5: Because now it's a matter of, you know, if I want to go somewhere on the bike, I can't bring him with me.
0: Or a sidecar? Can you do a sidecar thing?
5: I can do
0: a
5: sidecar, but I'll probably do like a trailer, because in that, like, a sidecar will change how the motorcycle handles.
0: Right.
5: You know, versus two wheels, it'll have, you know, three.
0: I know my dad he's pulled one of those camper trailers before, so I didn't know they had like a dog trailer, but you would have to wink at harnessing in and.
5: Correct. Yeah.
0: And maybe wear the goggles.
5: Yes, goggles. They make goggles.
0: Yeah.
5: Yes.
0: I've heard of those.
5: So,
0: I want to see that when you do that. I want to see a picture of that
5: it's
0: one.
5: Just like, I with different, you know, employment issues and stuff, it's just been financially challenging. So,
0: Well, maybe.
5: Hopefully one of these days.
0: Let's put a wish list out there.
5: Yeah.
0: Maybe somebody knows of one that they could donate.
5: Yeah, there's somebody or even like sell it. Like if they have one that they're not using that they're looking to sell.
0: All right. Y'all hear her wish list. She needs she's a motorcycle. What kind of motorcycle do you drive?
5: I have a Harley.
0: Okay.
5: I have a Harley Street Glide, and actually a member, an active member of the Combat Veterans Motorcycle Association.
0: Okay.
5: So those are the people that I ride with.
0: So maybe we know somebody that can hook a gal up. She needs a trailer for
5: Woody.
0: Woody, right?
5: So that he can come
0: Woody
5: join
0: needs
5: me.
0: A trailer so that, because they are.
5: That would allow me to ride more and be able to, because otherwise now if I want to go somewhere and make sure he's with me, we have to drive. So.
0: Yeah.
5: But
0: you would need your air therapy.
5: Wind
0: right?
5: therapy.
0: Wind therapy. There you go. Need some wind therapy.
5: Yeah, wind therapy is, it's healing. There's a reason why we do that. Yeah.
0: No, I get it. I haven't gotten to do that. Maybe I need to experiment. And,
5: You know, it was like one of those things that I gave it a go and tried it. And
0: that was your thing. That
5: was
0: one
5: of my things.
0: Awesome.
5: So, but thank you for your time.
0: Yeah, thank you. It's so good to
5: see you. Too.
0: Oh, this is why I love doing this, folks. You know, and seeing Woody, he was loving up on me. I took that as a good sign. Took it as a good sign.
5: As he should.
0: All right. You know, it's neat seeing some of these guys coming through. If I can switch the camera. Let's see if I can switch the camera back around. And there we go. What do we have here? We got Chevy, we got Mazda, Mitsubishi. I tell you, some of these guys are pros and gals. There's a lady driver. I'll have to, she's talking to them. maybe I have to. Maryland. I think I saw a Florida plate earlier. Got Kia Stinger. Air Force, told you, Florida. Was looking to see if my friend Richie is here that I met last year. He was from Pennsylvania. There is another place to watch the track from over here too. I haven't been over this side of the track. I don't know where all the fake grass is from. Here's a much closer area to get to the track. Now remember, this is Group A. Remember, each session gets 20 minutes. So this is the last session of the morning. They let them go every 30 seconds in between cars.
6: How you doing so far, James? How you doing so far?
7: Good, how are you?
6: Already running a backyard body shop here.
8: Is he okay?
6: Yeah, he's good now. He's good to race. So.
8: I don't know, I'm watching him, but then I heard it. It looks like he went off this corner here.
6: Oh, you're talking about the one over here.
8: Yeah, right into the tires.
9: That one you didn't see.
6: Yeah.
0: Oh, that first one into the wall?
6: The black car?
0: Yeah, yeah.
6: I got him inspected. He's good to go.
0: Oh, good. Good. Good.
8: There's another one.
6: She told me about that. I was like, I'm not running a backyard body shop. Stop crashing. This is not my truck.
0: Well, that's good you're able to help get that guy back on, because his front bumper came off, right?
6: His front bumper.
0: And part of his fender.
6: Yeah, a whole rad sport went right over. So I had to use Doug, the gentleman that has that Pontiac over there.
0: Okay.
6: I'd use his truck to pull it.
0: Ah.
6: I had 10 years of body shop.
0: Okay.
6: So just kind of did a backyard fix.
0: No, hey, glad you could do it.
6: I'm going to start charging people.
0: Probably could make some extra money. Yeah. So I am live. By the way, no, that's okay. So I'm the my radio show. It's actually kind of a talk show. I'm live with Military Broadcast Radio.
6: We heard about you last time. We were at
0: the summer
6: course.
0: Oh yes, I was there. I got to race the Miata. So I'm broadcasting live right now on my show with Military Broadcast Radio. You want to say hi?
6: Sure.
0: So let me flip the camera around. Here we go. All right, here we go. Here's who I'm talking to. So tell us about your military experience. How'd you get into racing?
6: Got back from deployment back in 25. I was deployed to Africa from September of 24 to, I believe, July 25. Got back, won the race, and this actually helps out with my PTSD, honestly.
0: Okay.
6: And so if I'm not at the gun range, I'm here, I'm working. So
0: okay.
6: That's all I basically do.
0: But how did you get into racing?
6: So I did it back in 2011, I believe. I did one race and just haven't had time to ever since. And then now I just got the time.
0: The bug was there. The bug was planted for racing back then. You said, all right, so you got out of the military.
6: I'm still in. I'm National Guard.
0: Okay. But this is your outlet.
6: Yep.
0: And you can afford doing it because it's not a cheap sport.
6: Right now, yes. Me and my wife are actually expecting our first kid March 18th and March 22nd.
0: Okay.
6: So
0: I'm going for March 20th because that's my birthday. Congratulations, though.
6: Thank you. March 24th is my grandfather, so we're trying to aim a little bit past the 22nd.
0: Okay. I got you. Congratulations, though.
6: Thank you.
0: So what's the best part about racing though?
6: Just you're on the track, nothing bothers you, nothing's there. It's just you and what's in front of you.
0: Right. That hits home with what I was saying earlier, folks, because I compared it to like whether you're hiking on the trail, whether you're scuba diving and it's you and bubble therapy. It's like Susan was just talking about wind therapy on the, you know, on the motorcycle. This is a different kind. It is you and the car and the track and everything else just shuts off. I mean, because it is about what is happening every millisecond going around the track.
6: And ironically, I do ride motorcycles as well, so.
0: Okay, there you go. So what kind of car do you drive?
6: I drive the Rexford Focus ST.
0: Okay.
6: Nothing too much done with it.
0: What's the highest speed you've gotten on this track so far today?
6: That I have no idea. I usually look at the end. My wife keeps track of that for me.
0: Okay.
6: So.
0: But you're behaving on the track so far. She's not having any heart attacks.
6: No heart attacks.
0: Oh, very good. So I've always been asking so far, what's one thing, if somebody wants to get into racing, what would you recommend they do?
6: What got me started was just kind of showing up.
0: Showing up.
6: Yeah. I mean, people say like they want to do it. Just go for it.
0: You know, there's a volunteer over there that works for Dominion Raceway, Vietnam veteran over there, who's watching people before they go over there on the track. Works here. They have events like tomorrow where you can get some time behind the wheel, do some orientation, and learn, you know, some of the curve navigation. So it's not like driving on the regular highway.
6: No.
0: Yeah.
6: Yeah, it's more challenging because you got the turns, you got the basically the twist, I'm gonna say. So
0: speed.
6: Yeah. So as you're coming around the turn, you don't know if you're going to be doing a 90 degree turn, a 180, or could even be like a 120. You know, you just have that turn and then you just go forward.
0: Right. Right. I hear you. Thank you so much for talking with me. I'll see you around. Robert promised that I could drive the Miata this afternoon, so I'm looking forward to that. Talk to you later.
6: Have a good day.
0: Safe driving. Isn't this cool, guys? Isn't this cool? And I could have camped here too last night. I didn't know I could have camped here too, but that's okay. I'm boondocking out there and nearby, not too far away, just 10 miles away. Let's see if I can flip around and see. We get some other cars. Some other cars over here in the parking lot while they're out there driving around. I mean, it's, here we go. See, Caterham, the 7R, the 7420R Caterham. Look at that. I mean, is that like gorgeous or what? That is gorgeous. Gorgeous, gorgeous. So he's number 17. Got a GT350. So if folks they're registered to race and they don't have their own numbers on, then they are using the tape to put it on the side of the car so they can track, you know, who's going around and what their numbers are. So. I can smell the fuel. Mm-mm. I have a nose for that stuff, folks. I grew up, like I said, I grew up with my dad racing Jeep. And I know it's not quite the same, but a lot of the same principles, even off-road still applies. And I, you know, got to race last year. So, you know, going around those turns with the speed makes all, I mean, that just, you got to really watch what you're doing. Is this Fett racing? Yes, this is Fett's racing. Number 462, Army.
7: Go Army. Go Army.
0: Here we go. We're live. How is it going?
9: Going good. If we can keep the tire temperature up.
0: Well, as expected. Is the track pretty hot?
9: Not yet. It's we've been overcast, so but I think the sun's coming out, so we're gonna have a little bit hotter laps. I think that'll actually help with the temperature for the tires for me.
0: Yeah. So the afternoon.
9: I think I'm going out now, so Group C. So
0: okay.
9: I think a little sunshine's gonna help me out.
0: Good. It's pretty.
9: Thank you.
0: Yeah, you're welcome.
9: 2004 C506 with the Le Mans blue. It's actually a carbon fiber hood.
0: Okay.
9: Back even in 2004, can you imagine? And of course, the C5 Corvette won the Le Mans twice. So from 97 to 04,
0: uh-huh.
9: The C5's Z06 won, well, not the Z06, but the C5 Corvette won the Le Mans twice.
0: Wow.
9: So still the best bang for your buck if you can pick one up.
0: Well, I will be rooting you on. You be safe out there on the track, okay? I know. Go Army. I already told the Marine while ago. I'm sorry. I forgot the crayons. He laughed. I love that we have branch humor out here, folks. We are not so serious and not so full of ourselves that we don't have some humor. So I love that we have the ability to do that. Let's... There we go. Now, so Group C is going out on the track. 992 is Castillo in his Porsche Turbo S. You know, I love that Rally for Vets has the stickers that they put on the cars. I mean, that just says something. So if you see somebody driving with Rally for Vets on their windshield, you know exactly what the organization is all about, and you need to make sure that you give them a thumbs up, because they are supporting veterans two ways, out here on the track and out there with partnering for service dogs for veterans. And that's just beautiful. We have a good group of vehicles getting ready to go out there on the track for the third session, the third morning session. So you can see out there on the track, session two, group B is finishing up. So that's why they are pre-staging Group C. So as the other group comes off, they will stage Group C to go out there and do their last session three. And look, there's official pace car. It's a Chevy. The EMS people. You know, we've got the signs for Never Forget for the 9/11. And Air Force, NOAA, USPHS, Marine Corps, Army, Navy, and maybe that's Coast Guard sign down there. You know, USPS is health services. I guess maybe they're technically a... I don't know who 06 is. Technically, they count towards our services, but they're not like one of the main branches. But I know even as a federal employee, I see health services out there because they wear a uniform too. They represent. So group two leaving off of the track, that's how they exit out. And you've got some of these others out there. So y'all remember a while ago, I was talking about Easy Does It. That red car is coming through the Easy Does It turn. And that's that area right there. He's leaning into it. You can see it, a little squirrely right there. And a few more of them. like I said, they think they can pick up that speed right there just before the easy does it turn, but you can see they start leaning in. And I mean, it'll be interesting when I drive around it, because you can see the weight of the car shift as they move through. So it's a combination.

There we go. Maybe that's, think we're better now. So, yep, there they are. They're getting their staging out there on the track. WhoopeeBus.com. Somebody needs to look that up. WhoopeeBus.com. Don't know what that's about. But we've got, like I said, the last of the folks from group two of session three finishing up on the track. And then they will start out with group C for session three. Say that three times fast. Look at him go, look at him go. All right, yeah, so is this, looks like it is group three out there on the track now. Now, I never did actually see where they do their turnaround at the back. So they do, there is another, like I said, a back, the back S's. There's a cut through, I guess, from before the back S's to loop around. So it's a shorter track, which is not much different than what we experienced last year at Summit. Those S's, the tendency is to go fast on those big S's. But that's where it actually fools you. You have to still maintain a certain speed and don't treat it like it's a straightaway, because it's not. So, got a white Mustang. I tell you, they're watching that. They're watching that Easy Does It corner. So apparently if y'all heard me a while ago back there where I was in the back talking with that gentleman, somebody did go off the road back there. It's a large U-turn in a way, large U-turn, and I guess whoever the driver was didn't take the turn sharp enough and ended up over in the grass. Fortunately, they said some... The tires, got into the tires over there. So, I'm gonna sit. There's a little curve. I can sit on the wall here and watch. This is pretty, you know, for a spectator, even if you don't want to race, it is interesting to just

you know, the head sleeve, and then you put the helmet on, and it protects you, right? There are certain standards for having the right helmet. I noticed over at the Fort Belvoir PX that they have racing helmets over there. They look like they're racing helmets. But they had helmets, about $85 for helmets. Some of these are little cars in this group. But if y'all notice the thread of the people that I have interviewed so far, they have all mentioned that this was a great alternative for their PTSD. It's something they look forward to doing. It is something that they shut out all of the other noise of life. And when they're on the track, then this is what they are doing. And it's the only thing that they're thinking about. And, you know, if you think about it, you could even do that on the regular road, not, you know, just driving, normal driving. Shut out the rest of the noise of everything else. Turn off the radio and just concentrate on the driving. If we all did that, we'd probably be a lot happier in the world, because sometimes we listen to the wrong stuff, the bad news that's out there, or, you know, sappy songs that remind us of who or when or where. And if you just turn it all off and just concentrate on driving, we'd probably be a lot better off, better drivers, because we're concentrating on actually driving. And it doesn't have to be fast like this, but just be in the moment of driving, thinking about the turn of the driving. I mean, I've noticed that with the RV, driving across country, you do have to focus more about how you actually drive. It does make me a better driver, because I'm not assuming that that bumper, this bumper, that turn, or the way that particular road leans, it's going to do, there is an equal and opposite reaction. You have to be careful how you drive. So that's where we are. That's where we are, Mike. We have to focus. Have to focus. Be close to lap 3 in 20 minutes. You know, you got to think about how long it takes for each of these cars to go. It takes usually a couple of minutes. So each driver gets generally about 3 laps on each of these 20-minute sessions. And like I said, they allow 30 seconds. They actually have a stopwatch, and it's 30 seconds. Pretty sure it's 30 seconds in between drivers before they let somebody else go. And when you get that go, there is an adrenaline rush that happens, because you know, there is the instinct. You want to put pedal to the metal. But your first thing that you're having to do is make a turn, and you get that, you know, you want to punch it for that first straightaway, only to now have to make the hairpin here and go into the easy does it turn. So they go to the left, and there's another, like I said, there's another U. He's already come back around and coming back for this last turn. And he'll go into that kind of semi straightaway for the big S's. That's where they have to slow down. I think, like I said, there's a cutoff that they have before the big S's, and then they come back around to do another lap. So this afternoon, the big S's are supposed to be open for the afternoon session, and that will be, you know, a different kind of drive. Fortunately, the weather's cooperating, because the forecast all week long kept saying it was going to rain, 80% chance of rain. But the news forecaster this morning said it'll happen this evening after the race is over. So that'll be good. Oh, yeah, a little squirrel.

0: there, didn't he? What a pretty car. It had some smoke off of that black car that's on right now. Had some smoke in that first turn. Now, I don't know if it's engine or tire smoke, but he had some smoke. Might be engine. You hear it? It's puttering. Might have a gasket issue. My guess. Might have a gasket issue. You can hear the RPMs rev up on the straightaways. So hopefully the timer works this year. They had an issue with the scoring mechanism and being able to tally all of the scores last year. So it's a nice thing what they'll do for lunch or during lunch is, make sure that the scores are getting tallied and tracking for the morning results. And then they'll be able to, start with fresh numbers for the afternoon. I'm saying fresh numbers, but that may not technically be right. But they'll do the afternoon scoring as well. So.
1: Where are you going?
2: On Thursday morning, we made 100.
3: Put them on the site. Pretty sure we can get a quick turnaround.
1: You got it.
0: You know, the racing folks have always been pretty down to earth. They're sometimes pretty intense about their vehicles. They know it inside out. Becomes their, second baby. That's what I say. It's because I want to say maybe a second obsession, because they get so focused on the performance of what that vehicle is doing. And that in itself is its own therapy, if you think about it. For each of these, drivers who are maintaining their vehicles, just like we did in the military, PMCS, you want it to run optimum performance. You learn what fuel works the best, what oil works best, what transmission fluid works the best, what coolant, the tires, everything. Tires matter, right? Rubber matters. And you've got to make sure that, well, you got to get the bluing. I'm pretty sure I'm saying the right term. You get the bluing burned off so that the grip of the rubber on the track is going to be optimum. I know when I raced the Miata last year, we wanted to make sure we got some laps in because Robert had put new tires on the Miata. So we had to get that bluing rubbed off. He was a little squirrely going around the easy does it turn, but he handled it, had good control over it. But tires matter. Temperature matters. The amount of moisture on the track matters as well. Any of those things changes the condition. So maintaining the vehicle is just as important in the non-track time as it is being on track. Because without that non-track maintenance performance time of things, then the actual performance on the track is not going to be so par. You have to maintain your equipment. I think that's one of the beautiful things that the military has done right for us is making sure you take care of your equipment. You take care of your equipment, it will take care of you. You take care of your people, they will take care of you. It is as true then as it is true now, no matter what organization you're in, no matter what kind of equipment you are working with. You have to do maintenance, and it gives you something to think about. Gives you something to do when and idle mind is a devil's playground, folks. The more you can stay engaged in something, and I don't care whether it is racing, whether it's hunting, hiking, fishing, whatever, find something. Because maybe that changes per season. It changes for me. It changes also how I feel. physically, my knee's been bothering lately, so I have not been hiking in a while. It hurts. My knee, my left knee's been bothering me. I went to the ortho doctor last month. He gave me a knee injection. It hasn't helped. It's not doing well. That's the hard part. You have to learn how to live with things and figure out if I'm going to be able to keep hiking, or do I make a switch to a different sport that still keeps me out and active and moving? Because I have learned over time, motion is lotion. Movement is my friend. And that's how I stay, invigorated and doing this stuff, getting out and moving. These cars coming back, just a few more coming back. I'm trying to show you guys some different stuff. Yep. They're going to change drivers or ride. Person's going to ride in passenger. So being a passenger is allowed too, but you got to wear a helmet also. So just know that. They do allow passengers. Remember that Vietnam veteran that works here said that they have a track session tomorrow. And maybe that's where, if you're interested in doing this, these are people who are driving their regular personally owned vehicles. Some of them have dedicated race vehicles, but you can drive your POV car, not a truck. I can guarantee you trucks aren't allowed. Don't think I didn't ask last year, because I did. Trucks aren't allowed. Too heavy, even if you could get the speed, getting around the corners and not flipping over is a different story. So, shoulders pinching. So, it's cars only on the track. But you can get out there and drive your own car. How much is going to happen to it here versus being on the freeway? More chances probably something happening on the freeway than here, but the speed is up to you. And nobody says you have to go fast during it. It's just getting the experience, just doing it. Although I'll say the temptation of driving fast is definitely there. If you haven't ever raced, then I don't know what to tell you, because I'm telling you, you want to go fast on the raceway. That's a no-brainer. But you can go slow, too. Nobody says you have to go fast. But I tell you what, this girl likes to go fast.

0: All right. Well, we are going to, I'm going to flip the camera around. We're going to, this session is winding up. I will give my phone a chance to charge, and hopefully I get to race this afternoon. I'll be excited if I get to do that. Robert said I could, so I'm not gonna say no to racing, but I'll make sure that I sign back on as soon as I can, or maybe in between sessions. Well, yeah, right between groups. Between groups and sessions, because it'll still be session 1, 2, and 3, groups A, B, and C in each session. So just want to make sure everybody understands how all of that has worked out. And I will catch you guys after lunch. Y'all be back. See y'all later.
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0: Welcome to Love Letters from God. Today we're going to be looking at Solomon's life a little more. Last week we started looking at Solomon's life, and he was the one who wrote the book of Proverbs and some of the Psalms, and he was a very wise man. But what we're going to be understanding here as we read through his some part of his life, and he didn't use his wisdom in a good way always. So let's turn to the book of 1 Kings, chapter 4, and we're going to start with verse 20. Judah and Israel were as numerous as the sands by the sea in multitude, hearing and drinking and rejoicing. So Solomon reigned over all kingdoms from the river to the land of the Philistines, as far as the border of Egypt. They brought tribute and served Solomon all the days of his life. Now Solomon's provision for one day was 30 cores of fine flour, 60 cores of meal, 10 fatted oxen, 20 oxen from the pastures, and 100 sheep, besides deer and gazelles and roebucks and fatted fowl. For he had dominion over all the region on this side of the river, from Tepsah even to Gaza, namely all the kings on this side of the river. And he had peace on every side, all around him. And Judah and Israel dwelt safely, each man under his vine and his fig tree, from Dan as far as Beersheba, all the days of Solomon. Solomon had 40,000 stalls of horses for his chariots, and 12,000 horsemen. And those governors, each man in his month, provided food for King Solomon and for all who came to King Solomon's table. There was no lack in their supply. They also brought barley and straw to the proper place for the horses and the steeds, each man according to his charge. And God gave Solomon wisdom and exceedingly great understanding and largeness of heart like the sand on the seashore. Thus Solomon's wisdom excelled the wisdom of all the men of the east and all the wisdom of Egypt, for he was wiser than all men. Then Ethan the Ezraite, and Heman, Chalcol, and Darda, the sons of Mahol. And his fame was in all the surrounding nations. He spoke 3,000 proverbs, and his songs were 1,005. Also he spoke of trees, from the cedar tree of Lebanon, even to the hyssop that springs out of the wall. He spoke also of animals and of birds and of creeping things and of fish, and men of all nations from all the kings of the earth who had heard of his wisdom came to hear the wisdom of Solomon. Pretty smart guy. You know, God gave him all that wisdom. he had asked for wisdom, and God said, that was a good idea. I'm glad you did that, instead of asking for long life or riches and so on. And with his wisdom, God said, you're going to have a long life, and so on. Solomon used his wisdom to write Proverbs, and we have read Proverbs before. But he also used it in a bad way. And he wrote the book of Ecclesiastes to show his mistakes and how his wisdom didn't really do everything for him that he thought it would. So turn over to the book of Ecclesiastes now, and we're going to look at chapter 2. I said in my heart, come now, I will test you with mirth. Therefore, enjoy pleasure. But surely this also was vanity. I said of laughter, madness, and of mirth, what does it accomplish? I searched in my heart to gratify my flesh with wine, while guiding my heart with wisdom, and how to lay hold on folly, till I might see what was good for the sons of men to do under heaven all the days of their lives. I made my works great. I built myself houses, and I planted myself vineyards. I made myself gardens and orchards, and I planted all kinds of fruit trees in them. I made myself water pools from which to water the growing trees of the grove. I acquired male and female servants, and I had servants born in my house. Yes, I had greater possessions of herds and flocks than all who were in Jerusalem before me. I also gathered for myself silver and gold, and the special measures of kings and of the provinces. I acquired male and female singers, the delights of the sons of men, and musical instruments of all kinds. So I became great, and I excelled more than all who were before me in Jerusalem. Also, my wisdom remained with me. Whatever my eyes desired, I did not keep from them. I did not withhold my heart from any pleasure, for my heart rejoiced in all my labor. And this was my reward from all my labor. And then I looked on all the works that my hands had done, and on the labor in which I had toiled. And indeed, all was vanity and grasping for the wind. There was no profit under the sun. Then I turned myself to consider wisdom and madness and folly. For what can the man do who succeeds the king? Only what he's already done. Then I saw that wisdom excels folly, and light excels darkness. The wise man's eyes are in his head, but a fool walks in darkness. For I myself perceived that the same event happens to them all. So I said in my heart, as it happens to the fool, it also happens to me. And why was I then more wise? And then I said in my heart, this also is vanity. For there is no more remembrance of the wise than of the fool forever. since all that now is will be forgotten in the days to come. And how does a wise man die? Just like a fool does. Therefore, I hated life, because the work that was done under the sun was distressing to me. For all is vanity and grasping for the wind. Then I hated all my labor in which I had toiled under the sun, because I must have it to the man who will come after me. I must leave it to the man who will come after me. And who knows whether he will be wise or a fool? Yet he will rule over all my labor, which I toiled in, and in which I've shown myself wise under the sun. So this also is vanity. Therefore I turned my heart and despaired of all the labor in which I had toiled under the sun. For there is a man whose labor is with wisdom and knowledge and skill. Yet he must leave his heritage to a man who has not labored for it. This also is vanity and a great evil. For what has man for all his labor and for the striving of his heart with which he has toiled under the sun? For all his days are sorrowful, and his work burdensome. Even in the night, his heart takes no rest. This also is vanity. Nothing is better for a man than that he should eat and drink, and that his soul should enjoy good in his labor. This also I saw was from the hand of God. For who can eat, or who can have enjoyment more than I? For God gives wisdom and knowledge and joy to a man who is good in his sight, but to the sinner he gives the work of gathering and collecting, that he may give to him who is good before God. This also is vanity and grasping of the wind. So here you go. Here's a man that's got everything. He can accomplish whatever he chooses. He's wise enough to gather all the money he wants. He can have all the pleasure he wants. He can build his empire as great as he wants. But he's going to die just like everybody else. And the fool that hasn't accomplished anything is going to die too. Both of them are going to, when they're dead, they're dead. Not much to feel happy about. But we're going to find out what Solomon will realize as we go through this and read this in later passages. He comes to the conclusion that serving God is the best answer for everything. As you serve God, God helps you through all your troubles and distresses. Yeah, you're going to one day die. But if you have served him, he's going to care for you. One thing about this love letter that God has given us is that he shows us the good and the bad. And in this particular case, he's showing us that the wisest man in the world could not bring happiness to himself without God. So put God in your life. Make him a partner in your life. And your life will prove to give you more accomplishments than it would otherwise. Shall we pray? Our Father in heaven, your love letter gives us all the information you want us to know. And we so much appreciate that. This story of Solomon shows us that no matter how smart we are, no matter how much money or how much education or how much of anything we have, if we don't have you, we really don't have anything. So help us to understand we need you. And along with that, your love letter tells us that you sent your son to provide what we needed. And he came willingly, and we're so glad he did. And we offer this prayer in his name. Amen. And that's it for today.
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0: líder, amigo. Mi gente, welcome to the Motivated Mindset. I'm your host, Jose Flores, proud Latino, born in the Bronx, raised in Brooklyn. That New York flavor, that hustle, that grit, that never quit attitude. It shaped me, it built me, and still drive todo lo que yo hago. As we celebrate National Hispanic Heritage Month, September 15th through October 15th, I want to take a moment to honor the incredible contributions Latinos have made and continue to make in this great country, from our veterans, from our first responders, our entrepreneurs, como se dice, our educators, our artists, our leaders, todos los días, every day, our heroes. Our culture is built on resilience, family, sacrifice, faith, and the determination to create a better future. I'm proud to carry my legacy. I'm a 30-year combat veteran in the United States Army, a motivator speaker, a certified personal trainer, and a certified mediator. And let me tell you something, end-of-life death doula, and someone who believes our greatest mission is serving others. This podcast exists because I know what struggle feels like. I know what it means to fall down, get up, and redefine your life with purpose. Here on The Motivated Mindset, we talk about leadership. We talk about culture, resilience, faith, discipline, and the courage it takes to keep moving forward. And when life gets tough, we keep it real here, my people. Straight talk, Bronx humor, a little Spanglish flavor, and zero sugar coating. And you're going to laugh. You're going to reflect. You're going to get inspired, and maybe you might even shed a tear. Oh, Tigrito. But one thing I promise, you will leave stronger than when you press that play button, because this isn't just about motivation. This is about transformation. One last thing before we start, right? If you're here today, if this conversation inspires you, if you appreciate the energy and the message, all I ask of you, support the YouTube channel, scan that QR code with your camera, And you know, share it with somebody who can use a little motivation. Your support helps me continue us bringing powerful guests, meaningful conversation, and purpose-driven content straight to you. All right, familia, let's get right into it. Let's talk about today's guest, ¿verdad? Now, as we continue celebrating National Hispanic Heritage Month, I want to highlight something that means a lot to me. Our Latino community has always been about service, resilience, leadership, and making an impact. And today's guest is a perfect example of that. Someone who has taken his culture, his experience, and his passion for serving others and turned it into a mission to help people become better leaders. Today, I have the honor of welcoming Joey Alves to the Motivated Mindset. Joey is a proud son of Puerto Rico, and his journey is a powerful reminder that leadership is not about a title. It's about purpose, connection, and bringing out the best in others. Joey is a leadership architect, mi gente, dedicated to helping leaders and organizations activate the human capabilities that drive culture, performance, and meaningful impact. His belief is simple but powerful, that the future of leadership is not just about strategy and not just about technology. It's about clarity. It's about connection. It's about having the courage to make the right decisions. While staying connected to the people you lead, Joey's leadership journey is incredible. He served as a deputy director of the Elite Executive Leadership Program within the United States Department of Defense, where he prepared senior leaders to operate in uncertainty, conflict, and complex global environments. He later served as director of recruitment and retention at Department of the Interior, helping strengthen the workforce system and developed across federal organizations. And Joey made the history as the first civilian chief of diversity and inclusion for the United States Coast Guard. Think about that for a momento. Piensa de eso. Not just a position, that's a responsibility to influence mi gente, people, strength teams, and create environments where everyone has the opportunity to succeed, mi gente. Joey is also the creator of the Alive Leadership Method, a framework built around awareness, belonging, well-being, productive conflict, and elevation. Helping leaders turn human potential into measurable. He is a TEDx speaker, author of Choose to Live, a LinkedIn top voice, and recognized as an inclusion innovator by SHRM. His work has impacted leaders and organizations around the world, including Fortune 500 companies, government agencies, university, and global institutions. But beyond titles, awards, what stands out for me is Joey's commitment to people, mi gente, because the heart of leadership is not about position, It's about responsibility. It's about serving others. It's about leaving people mejor, better than you found them. Brother, we want to welcome you to the Motivated Mindset, and I'm honored to have you here, especially during Hispanic Heritage Month. I'm excited for our audience to hear your story, your wisdom, your perspective on what it truly means to lead with purpose. So let's welcome him.
1: The interview of the week is brought to you by Jersey Mike's, a sub above.
0: Joey, my man, welcome, my brother. Welcome.
2: Hello from the beautiful island of Puerto Rico, Jose, and everybody watching us from across the world. It is such a pleasure and an honor to be in your presence, mi hermano. Happy to be here, and I cannot wait to have an insightful conversation that inspires everybody. And I just love all the flavor, all the sazón, el sofrito that you bring to this conversation, my friend. Thank you.
0: Gracias. No, thank you. It's an honor having you. It's just, what, that is so beautiful, that background. Oh, my God. That is stupendous. Oh.
2: It is real. So it is real. I am in Aguadilla, Puerto Rico. We have a beautiful co-working space here by Friends of Puerto Rico. And I always love to do my podcast appearances from this here. This is the third floor location, and it's always good. So bringing you all warm and some love from the island of Puerto Rico.
0: So Joey, let's start with who Joey is before he started with the working for the government and so on. Where you're from, tell us about who Joey is.
2: You know, Jose, that question is so powerful because in every stage of life, there are new nuances. And as I become wiser, I by now, probably in September, I turned 40, okay? So I turned 40, and before I am a speaker, an advisor, a consultant, an author, I am a husband in love. I am a father of Teddy and Amelia. I am a man of faith and, of course, a proud Puerto Rican who came to build a life that feels as meaningful as the work that I do. So that comes first. Now, what is it that I do in a daily basis? I help leaders navigate the human messiness, leading through it, not shying away from it, not running away from it, but leading through it. And we help highly capable leaders become undeniable in their contribution, irreplaceable in their humanity, and unshakable in the moments that test them the most. That's my focus. That's what I live for. And I cannot wait to share more with you, my friend.
0: So we already have a question. Maria from New York says, when you think about your heritage, what part of it has shaped the leader you are today?
2: You know, resilience is in the DNA of all Puerto Ricans. And when I think about our culture, when I think about the trials that we have had to face for decades, I'm not talking just this year or last year, but for decades and decades, resilience comes at the top of what makes us us. And when I think about, now that I'm living in Puerto Rico, I can attest of the challenges and trials that we have to face. So when you see a Puerto Rican or a Hispanic, please know that they had to endure a series of challenges to make it to whatever they are. So resilience is what gives us that energy, that flavor, because if you make it, you have to go through a certain set of processes and challenges and barriers. So when I get to describe what shaped me, mm-hmm. who I am today, certainly the trials and the barriers I have to face. And you know, Jose, there's so many, because when I think about my career, when I think about how I started as an intern in Washington, D.C., and then every promotion had a new set of challenges that required that resilience that I obtained growing up in the island.
0: Wow. Some Melanie from PR said, Wepa, that's so true, everything you just said. And you're right on, Melanie. And we have a question from Ida in PR. She said, hola, this year's national theme for Hispanic Heritage Month is Together We Are More. That speaks to unity. What moments in your life showed you the power of community?
2: You know, when I love that title. So Ida, thank you. Thank you so much for that. And I must go deeper here, because when we say together, we are more, I want to know what more means. And I would love to create kind of a framework here live with you all. And for me, more means kind of undeniable. And when I say undeniable, Jose, I'm not talking about being louder or being more impressive. What I mean is, when we are undeniable, we are so clear in our contribution, in our judgment, that our voice cannot be overlooked. So when we are more, we are undeniable, but that's not all. I want everybody on this call, whether you are retired or you are an intern or you are growing in your career, yes, embrace that undeniably. But then also, I want you to think about becoming irreplaceable. And I know that in our culture, we have been taught, Joey, we are all irreplaceable. And I understand that. We know that we all can be replaced. That's the reality of business today. Like Jose, think about all the firings that we are seeing. But I'm talking about that we can become irreplaceable because our trust, our discernment, our courage, our presence, and the way we elevate each other cannot be automated, cannot be easily replicated. So when I say being more means being irreplaceable, is yes. I want that your trust, that your discernment, that your courage, that your presence, that the way that you build each other cannot be automated or easily replace it by that matter, by AI or by anybody else. And I have a third descriptor, Jose, You know, being more means being undeniable, mm-hmm. being irreplaceable. But then I also believe we need to add a third leg, and that is unshakable. And I'm not talking about leaving emotions outside mm-hmm. of the conversation or to show up unaffected. I'm talking about grounded enough to remain clear, present, and useful when uncertainty, conflict, pressure, and that human messiness enters the room. I believe that is what the new leadership is calling for all of us. You know, we must be unshakable, irreplaceable, and undeniable in the face of all the trials that we are enduring right now.
0: No, that is absolutely correct. I can relate to that. You know, being indispensable, yes. We have a question from Larry from Minnesota, and he says, as someone proudly rooted in Puerto Rico who has influenced leadership nationally for you, how has your culture heritage shape the way you lead and connect with people?
2: You know, culture is at the center of everything that we do, And love, faith, family, friendships are at the center of every relationship, every style, every approach. So when I think about culture and how it has helped me and propelled me throughout my career, those three come at the center: family, friends, faith. Those three things are powerful. And I'm sure if we ask our audience, what else would you add? People will keep adding things and flavors and other things. But I want to go back, Jose. You know, when I traveled for the first time from Puerto Rico to Washington, D.C. for an internship program, you know, at the time, it was 2007, the Hispanic Association of Colleges and Universities, HACU, they had a super famous internship program, highly competitive. I believe they're still around in 2026, which kudos to them. And, you know, I got accepted to that internship program, Jose, and I traveled. There was just one little challenge. I was not fluent in English. I understood English. I was a 4.0 student, highly competitive and all of that. But then at the end of the day, you know, practicing and understanding all the accents and all the flavors was hard, man, was hard. So you got to practice. So I'll never forget, I get to go to a fast food restaurant for the first time in Washington, D.C. And Jose, I practiced the night before because I wanted to get my order right.
0: I
2: practiced in my mind. So the day had arrived. I walked in so proud, smiling and exciting and kind of a little bit loud, you know. I said, may I have some chicken nuggets? That's what I said. And I said it perfectly. Jose, and I was met with the following reaction. Ooh, you have such a heavy accent. Now, if you all know, my brain at the time was literal. So I heard the word heavy, I thought she called me fat. And I said, listen to me. Whatever you hear, don't call it fat. And you know what? I don't have an accent. I don't know what you're talking about. Listen, that was the first time that someone told me that an accent. And you know, with all the curiosity, I had to go and record myself because I was thinking, like, do I have an accent? And good Lord, I had an accent and it was a strong one. Some people call it heavy. Other people call it sexy. So I will go with sexy any time of the day. But when I think about culture, I think about the chicken nuggets moment. Because when we walk to every room, we bring our ancestors, we bring our R's, and no, those R's and that flavor ain't heavy, baby. It's the flavor that we bring to the
0: world.
2: So I want everybody to keep in mind that your culture is not something that you leave behind. Your culture goes with you, and rather that something heavy that slows you down, that makes it harder. No, I see culture as an accelerator if we embrace it enough.
0: Yes. No, absolutely. I can relate to that. Before I go to the next question, I want to ask you, Joey, talk to me about your faith, how important that is in your life. That's so important because I'm a Christian too. Can you speak a little bit about your faith?
2: You know, Jose, faith is everything to me. When I think about the hardest moments of my life, the happiest moments of my life, faith, God, and that relationship with our Creator comes at the center of it all. And, you know, I'll never forget when I called my mom during that first internship that I was just making a joke about. Right. And it was so hard at some point, Jose, that my mom asked me, mijo, ¿cómo tú estás? How are you doing? You know, my mom was concerned. Her baby was out of home for the first time. And when she asked me that, I had to say, Mami, yo me siento invisible. I felt invisible because people could not understand me. I could not communicate freely or openly. It was hard. It was hard to just be in. And I will never forget what she told me. She said, you can do all things through Christ. That was number one. And then she said, be strong and be courageous. So at the center of every trial, of every success, faith has been the driver. And I'm so glad that we are talking about faith in these spaces, because just as culture should not be left behind, faith neither. Because as we walk into every room, each one of us has a unique calling, a unique purpose that should not be divided or be taken away, rather should be placed in the equation. So Jose, faith and the relationship with my creator is one of the reasons, and I'll say the biggest reason I'm here today with you.
0: Absolutely. No, thank you for sharing that. And we had a remark from Joe said, we bring a sazón and sofrito in our accent. Be proud. Be proud. Absolutely.
2: Yes, 100%. We got to be proud of what we bring to the table. And at the same time, we bring all our talents, our purpose, our brilliance, the way we solve problems, our creativity to the workplaces and communities where we live and serve.
0: Mm-hmm. So as we shift, I want to talk about, you created the Alive Leadership Method. What does that being, como se dice, being fully alive actually mean for leaders? What does that mean?
2: You know, Jose, it was 2017. Mm-hmm. Every Puerto Rican out there and every Latino, you know, I have asked this question across audiences. And when I asked about 2017 and Hurricane Maria, everybody nods their head saying, yes, I remember, because, you know, everybody knew about that. You know, at the time I was living in Washington, D.C., and I was about to leap in one of my biggest roles that I had in the federal government. And it was September 2017. And if you know about relationships of Hispanic moms with their kids, you know, I don't want to generalize, but it's quite normal. You know, our moms, if we still have them with us, they will call us every day. They will text us. And if we don't answer, we get in trouble. Doesn't matter if I'm 30, 40, 50. If I don't answer, mama, I will get in trouble. So my mom and I, we communicated in a daily basis. And as Hurricane Maria hit, which if we all recall, it happened so quick. Like it felt overnight, it became a Category 4-5 hurricane. And as it passed through, Jose, I didn't hear from my mother for over 12 days. And the images that we saw on the news were pure destruction. So I didn't know if my mom was one of the over 4,000 people that died before, during, or after, and after Hurricane Maria. So when I heard back, finally, after 12 days, I learned that she lost absolutely everything in the process. You see, her roof was made of zinc and wood, but it had endured several hurricanes in the past, but not Hurricane Maria. And it took a part of the roof, and water came in, so she lost absolutely everything in the process. I got the chance to travel back to the island 3 months after, and it was Christmas season, and you all know that Puerto Rico has the longest Christmas season in the world, I think. Only, I think, behind the Philippines, I think they celebrate even longer than us. I don't know. I heard that about that. But, you know, it was the longest Christmas season. And I arrived there and I could sense the destruction. I knew as soon as I arrived to the island that it was not the same, that my people had to go through something truly horrible. So when I arrived home close to midnight, I was expecting nobody to welcome me. Maybe my mom to give me a hug and wish me good night. But instead, Jose, over 20 family members had flashlights. And when I opened the door of my car rental in the middle of the night, all of a sudden that commotion, it was like a party, like, hello, llegó yo, we llegó la luz. We got the power back. And in my mind, as that scene is unfolding in front of me, I couldn't help but ask myself, how in the world, people that lost absolutely everything, that don't have running water, no electricity, food is scarce, getting gas requires making 12-hour lines just to get gas for your car. I couldn't comprehend how in the world they were so happy. How in the world they were so alive. And in every scene and moment, I keep hearing, estamos vivos.

0: that I call the ALIVE method. And it has been tested across industries, across decades, really, in the making. So ALIVE is literally a journey that every leader can take to fully show up alive, to lead and love as they go through their careers, through their lives. And those are five steps that every leader needs to take to show up fully alive in the workplace and in the communities they serve.
1: That is stupendous. And, you know, when we talk about organizations, how can organizations, somebody out there who's listening, how can they use that method to increase productivity, be better for the employees, etc.? How would they use it?
0: Yeah, so everything starts with awareness. Mm-hmm. How do we accelerate awareness? How do we bring our consciousness to the next level? And we have an exercise also that we call the conscious leadership model, where I walk the audience through a process of identifying their victories, their successes, but also their valleys, those failures, those trials, those moments of despair, because in those victories and valleys, there is the evidence of what we have endured, the evidence of what we are made. And that level of consciousness is required to advance in our leadership journey. Also, I don't know if you know this, but when we are in a team where one of the members is not self-aware, performance decreases by around 50%. Wow. Now, let that number sink for a minute. Yeah. And we all have been in spaces where we have a team member that have no clue how they're perceived and how their words and behaviors impact people. And by the way, Dr. Tasha Urich, which is an expert in self-awareness, have spectacular research on this subject. And she discovered that only around 10 to 15% of people are actually self-aware. Now, 10 to 15% of people. And if you are in a leadership position, that percentage goes down below 10%. So we start with self-awareness. And the goal of the leadership framework is to accelerate your awareness. So we start there. So we get to know self, we get to know where we come from, and most importantly, where we are right now. And we clearly define where is it that we're going in the future. Now, that sounds like a lot because it's the first step and it's a critical first step. But we don't stop there. After we accelerate awareness, then we shift to leverage belonging. And leverage belonging is all about human connection. Human connection is what moves us, is what drives us. So we teach people how to meaningfully connect with each other through the power of stories, through the power of communication, through the power of fully showing up how we are, not hiding parts of us, not shying away of our culture. So we have a system that helps people embrace the belonging to self, belonging to others, and most importantly, belonging to something larger than ourselves. So it's a trifecta that we call the belonging and transcendence. It's how do we get to the next level. And I'll say that's just step number two. I'm just going to mention the other three because literally that's what we cover in the book, piece of art here. And the third step is integrating well-being. And that's all about capacity building.
1: Yes.
0: How do we make sure that we're taking care of ourselves and that we don't burn out and stop earlier when we have so long to go? So that well-being, radical well-being, is incredible in the book. And then the fourth step is conflict.

0: How do we value conflict? Some people shy away from conflict. So I'm saying, listen, conflict is valuable. And if we embrace it, we can make it productive. So we have a whole framework on how to truly don't be conflict averse, but head on with the conflict. And then the last step is elevating each other. And that's all about contribution. How do we contribute to our people and our peers? And that journey, which is five different steps, five different moves, is what allows people to intentionally choose to live every single day.
1: Yeah. Well, you beat me to the punch, Joey, because we're about to segue to the book.
0: Yeah.
1: The book that you got. I want you to talk about your book, the idea, and later on we're going to show how people can order it. But please talk about your book. What was the inspiration? How you got there? That leaders, and who else can use that book?
0: You know, this book. I said to myself, if I get to do just one thing, what is it that you will do? And we put so much love into the book, and it's 15 chapters, five sections that I promise you will not leave you the same. This book, more than a book with stories and experiences and recommendations, is a workbook. It's a company book that you will get the chance to write, to answer questions, to really go deep, full color. And it's a workbook that one executive the other day reached out to me out of nowhere and said, Joey, I keep going back to this part of the book where you had these 20 questions about designing the life that you want. And I went back to my answers and I reread them and I reread them again because it was so impactful. And then she said, and you keep challenging me in every step of the way. And by the way, this leader is not a Latina. This leader is from another community. So the book can impact across cultures. You know, Jose, I'm happy to say that we got books sent to India, to Germany, to United Kingdom, to China, Brazil, Costa Rica, Colombia, Venezuela, Mexico, all over the United States, and of course, Puerto Rico. So this is a company book that you carry with yourself and that you use to go deeper and get to know yourself better so you can choose to live. Not just living, I'm talking about thriving in your relationships, in your workplace, in your life. So that's the whole purpose of this, is giving people a roadmap they can take to choose to lead and love every single day.
1: So Joey, I already ordered it. Just so you know, you must be backed up because I know the one that I ordered is the one you autographed. So
0: yes. Yes. We love doing that, Jose. And I get so excited because I get to sign it and then include a few goodies in the bag because you know, when people get this, I want them to literally, just by looking at the colors, which look at the ocean in the background, it just mimics the color in the book. I want people to feel peace and energy. That's what it's a combination of those two, is the peace of knowing that we will be okay, and then energy of embracing the power that God has given us to pursue our calling.
1: Yes, absolutely. And we have a question from Yvette. It says, what legacy do you hope your work leaves for future leaders?
0: You know, I am in the process of finalizing a keynote presentation for a lead conference in North Carolina. And the topic is legacy leadership. And when I think about my babies, Teddy and Amelia, I want to transport myself to when I'm 80, 90, or maybe 100, or maybe 120. I don't know. But I want to transport myself into the future. I want to go to my last moments. Mm-hmm. I want that my life is a testament of the following. I want my actions, my content, mm-hmm. my interactions, my relationships to say, be strong and courageous. Mm-hmm. Be strong and courageous. Be strong and courageous and choose to live, choose to lead, and choose to love. Yes. That's the legacy that I want to stay behind when I'm no longer here.
1: Yeah, no, that is really amazing. That is beautiful, Joey. I love that. That is something that, you know, all of us strive for, you know, as parents, you know, which brings me to what you just talked about. What does it feel like being a father now, having children? I want to, if you don't mind, Joey, you can share that with us, please.
0: Oh my God. Let me tell you, Jose, it's like so many emotions at the same time. One moment I feel a lot of love. In the other moment, I feel a lot of despair. And then in the other second, I'm so exhausted that I cannot even feel anymore. So, all the emotions at the same time. But let me tell you, my baby boy, we all, the three of us, we have birthdays within the same week. So I was born on September 25th, my Amelia on the 28th, and my Teddy on the 29th. So we are basically grouped, and seeing them become a little bit older, Jose, like this morning, I was watching my boy, my baby boy, and I looked at him and I said, oh my gosh, you're so grown up. And what they have taught me in this season is to be present when I'm with them. To be so present that I can savor every moment, every second of their little words, of their playing games, of their dada, please sit down with me, let's play with this car, or dada, hug me, or dada, stay with me. You know, those moments I know will pass, but I want to savor them. And that's my current stage. This parenthood thing has changed me in ways that I never imagined. But the number one thing is, bro, it's no longer about you. It's about them.
1: That
0: has expanded the way I show up for my clients, the way I show up for my people. This is not about me. This is about you all. So I will work to give you the tools, the push, the energy, the excitement, the activation that we all need from time to time.
1: That is stupendous. And Yvette has said amen to the stuff you have said before and this, right? That is so true. So as we wind down, one of the things I want to do is go to how people can contact you and so on and anything else. And then I'll give you some more time for anything, but I really want to cover this and I will give it up to you. So there you go.
0: Yes, we have two places. JoeyAviles.com is kind of the center of our social media. So you can find our phone number 202-855-4727. There is also a link that you can use to schedule some time to meet and greet up with us. And then if you want to get the book, we are exclusively selling our book in our Shopify store, choosetoliveshop.com. And if you buy it there, which by the way is the only way you can buy it unless you are in Puerto Rico, we are in the stores here in Puerto Rico. But if you buy it there, you will get a signed copy that I personally send to you all. So choose to leave chop.com and joeyaviles.com, which has a connection to all our social media presence.
1: Okay.
0: Yes, and I love those pages. We have put so much love into those pages because that's the link that I'm talking about. But here, we created an exclusive site for all program event leaders. You know, if you're planning your conference, your Hispanic Heritage Month event, your leadership development event, we have a process that we follow that we call the three Ds, the design, deliver, and debrief. So we move through those three stages in creating experiences that are unforgettable. That's what we do. And, you know, this part of the year is nonstop, Jose. You know, I'm traveling all over the place from Houston to North Carolina to San Diego to many other places. So stay in contact because I want you to be inspired.
1: Absolutely, absolutely. And I think you talked about this earlier, this model I see in front of
0: yes,
1: you.
0: Yes, that's the ALIVE model framework as the five C's, the five moves, the five capabilities every leader must embrace to not be replaced by AI. That's what I'm focused here. I want my leaders to focus on the things that AI cannot replace, the things that we can do. And those are consciousness, connection, capacity, conflict, and contribution. So those five and each one of those C's is connected to the ALIVE method, which is laid out in the book.
1: Yes, yes. And I thought I'd show this a little bit. You can explain to the audience what we have in front of us when they go on your website.
0: Oh, yes. And you know, one of this is beautiful because I get the opportunity to kind of have a conversation with my younger self here. And in the website, I want to talk about my about. Some people just talk about what they have accomplished in life. And I want people to know where I'm coming from. What you know, in the first picture there is my grandmother, Ignacia, and my grandfather, Jovito, you know, and my parents, my mom and dad, and me growing up. And I want people to get the whole picture. You know, part of my story, Jose, is that I spent 20 plus years being morbidly obese and the trials of all of that. I do not hide that part of my life. I lead with it. And you can see all the pictures, all the leadership moments that I have had that made me who I am, from my wedding. I need to update that side because I need to add Amelia and Teddy. That's it. The story continues. Yes. The story continues. But that's, you know, each one of those pictures represent the DNA of who Joey is. And when organizations hire me to inspire their people, this is what they get. Not just one part of me, but the ecosystem of what made Joey, Joey.
1: And Joey, when I saw this picture, I felt my heart because I saw my roots, I saw my family, I saw me. Regardless if si tu eres Latino or any, you know, whatever it is, when you see things like that, it's about community, family, and never forgetting where we came from. That's what I appreciate you putting this up here. It meant a lot when I saw that, you know.
0: Absolutely. You know, you can see El Guiro. Hay una parranda. There is a picture there, the one right at the top where I'm a baby, literally a baby. Y yo tengo un guiro y lo estoy tocando en la parranda. And mami me dice, tú tenías sabor desde chiquito. Cuando yo estaban tocando la música, you didn't shy away in one corner. You were in the middle playing the instrument. So, you know, and I know that's the reality for many of us Puerto Ricans. And when we get together with the family. So that is exactly what I wanted to provoque, Jose. Those memories and that nostalgia.
1: I love this, especially for Hispanic Heritage Month. Seeing all this, it reminds me of so much. And even when I wasn't in Puerto, when I lived in New York, my dad used to bring, you know, all these instruments and everything. It was de la maraca. Oh my God, it was amazing. Obango. Yeah, you know, so it was beautiful. So thank you for sharing that. And this is how they can get in contact with you, Joey.
0: I love this page, Jose. Thank you so much. That's the Calendly. You can book some time with me, the website, the Choose to Live shop, and LinkedIn, which is my most active social media channel. So, and Jose, by the way, you know, in the website, you all can follow, we're putting master classes together. There is a show coming up very soon too, and a newsletter. So make sure to visit joeyaviles.com so you can get access to all those cool things.
1: And Joey and audience, I went to the website, the Choose to Live, the easy to follow, great information. And make sure that, you know, look at the cups. Matter of fact, I did order a cup. One of the cups you got, you know, I got to get an updated one here. But yeah, ladies and gentlemen, go on. I'm going to leave this up for a little bit, but you can always have access to it, you know. And for those, just put your phone on there, a yellow line will come up, click it, and it will take you to that site. It is so user-friendly, Joey. This is your website. Your social media is stupendous. Let me put it to you that way.
0: Thank you. Gracias.
1: You know.
0: Gracias, mi hermano.
1: No, bro, that's what we're here for. And Jose from New York City says, Boricua celebrate everything.
0: Yes. That's true. I mean, celebration. We got to celebrate, man. I'm telling you, celebration is everything. It just makes me happy. And we celebrate all things. All things is a good excuse to comer bacalaitos y sojitos and just have fun with the family.
1: Absolutely. So we'll come right back to it. But we have another question. It says, if you could have a conversation with your younger self, what would you tell him? This is from Yvette.
0: let's do this live here with all of us. And let's take that question, Jose. And all of us, I'm going to drive this exercise. I want you to sit. I'm standing, but probably everybody else is sitting. Sit there and just think for a minute and go and travel to your teenage years. And I want to go to my 15-year-old version. I have so many dreams, so many fears, so many opportunities, and I will tell my younger self to ignore the people that told me, you're too much. You're too much. Ignore that. Mm-hmm. Because that mushness, I think I just create a word there. that todo eso que some people categorize as too much, baby, is enough.
1: Yes.
0: Enough for the challenges that you will face, for the positions and the places that you have to hold yourself. So no. You're not too much. You are enough.
1: Yes.
0: And that is the top message that I will say to my younger self. And by the way, this version of today, tomorrow, will be my younger self. Yes. So I'm telling myself this today. Listen to me. You are enough. And that enoughness is what the world needs. Mm-hmm. So do not let the naysayers, the bullies, the people that don't get you,
1: yes,
0: amen, hold you or cage you. Mm-hmm. Ain't nobody got time for that. Show up.
1: Yes.
0: Show up.
1: Yes.
0: That's the thing. Show up.
1: Amen.
0: That's my message. Here, see, Jose, you have me yelling. Here in
1: hey, we need to let everybody know. No, gracias. And as we get ready to close, I wanna ask you a question. If you can leave, como se dice, everybody listening right now with one mindset they should adopt tomorrow morning, what would it be and why? Liz from Brooklyn.
0: We need more people to care, Jose. Okay. Right now, our world, it's on fire. Mm-hmm. From the Middle East to South America to North America, the world is on fire. Mm-hmm. So I want people to care. And when I say care, I'm not saying jump on social media and post a little post. Yeah. Or jump on social media and be aware of all the news or all everything that is happening. I'm not saying that. Actually, a little bit of the opposite. Caring is about the people that is around us. Yes. And I want you to care. Yeah. I want you to connect. I want you to acknowledge. I want you to relate. And I want you to expand. And that's what care stands for. And it starts with meaningful, authentic connection. And if we all, Jose, connect with each other meaningfully and embrace the pain and the trials and the struggles and understand when we care, we can give. When we care, we can change. When we care, we can expand. And I'll tell you, the world will be a better place if we care first.
1: Absolutely. Oh, my goodness. Joey, you know what? Hermano, Joey, thank you. Thank you so much for sharing not just your knowledge, but tu corazón, your heart today, hermano. It means so much to me because what I'm taking away, that leadership isn't so much about having all the answers, right? Mm-hmm. It's about inspiring others to become the best version of themselves. So, you know, just listening to you, reading your story in my mind is that purpose, service, y como se dice, and faith in transform not only organization, but vidas, lives, bro. I just, gracias, hermano, gracias.
0: Jose, I would be remiss if I don't thank you. My brother, I'm going to say this. Every post that you have, every exercise routine, like you were with Peloton, we love it, we jump in. Brother, your energy, your love, your wisdom, your know-how is so needed. Thank you for the service. Thank you for your spirit. Thank you for your words and for creating spaces like this. José, tú eres mi hermano y te bendigo y gracias for this space.
1: Thank you. And I could not do it without mentioning, of course, you know, Yvette, who's
0: yes,
1: partner in crime, and I want to say thank you. And
0: we love you.
1: We are. She is a blessing to me. So I want to send out, yeah, Latina, Puerto Rico, you know. But
0: yes,
1: so and
0: love
1: and,
0: the
1: and
0: whole team.
1: The team. It's a teamwork because teamwork makes the dream work. You know.
0: See.
1: So I want everybody to have a great weekend, and you too, Joey, and to your family. Que Dios te bendiga. God bless you. And just thank you, brother.
0: Gracias.
1: Ladies and gentlemen, thank you very much for being here. I appreciate it. Gracias, Joey. You're getting it from everybody. So enjoy. Gracias. Mucho amor.
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4: 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Get in here! Let's go. Get in here right now! Get in here! Hey, we got 30 minutes!

0: love you, protect him. I guarantee you that.
1: Guarantee.
0: Look at me. Look at me.
1: Let's go.
0: We got diamonds.
1: Let's go.
0: For the rest of our lives.
1: For the rest of our lives.
0: Let's go.
1: Let's go.
0: Rock on.
1: Hey, we're the team.
0: Hey, rock on. Rock on.
1: Put your heart on the table.
0: Hey, we got it.
2: 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Welcome to the final timeout here on Military Broadcast Radio. Busy week of sports to recap. We've got playoffs starting in the WNBA and MLB. Opening day for the MLB playoffs was yesterday, actually. We've already got somebody advancing to round two in the WNBA. And we've got a lot of chaos in the college football world. We've got plenty of NFL action to recap. My Broncos won what might have been a controversial game on Sunday Night Football, but they got the victory nonetheless. So we're going to just jump right into all of that. I want to start with the MLB. Playoffs opened yesterday. Four games going on. We had a couple of blowouts, to be honest, and we're going to start with the Padres. 8-0 victory over the Chicago Cubs. Fantastic outing by Michael King pitching in this one. Only gave up one hit through seven innings pitched. Took a no-hitter into the seventh, man. He was fantastic in this one. 8 Ks as well. Really set the tone. I mean, his first three pitches, he struck out PCA. And then Fernando Tatis with a lead-off home run to just get it going. I mean, Padres jumped on them from the get-go and just set the tone the whole game. And Chicago was, you know, they were struggling to keep their head above water the whole game. I believe that Tatis Jr. home run was the first leadoff homer in Padres playoff history. So, you also had Manny Machado, homer in the first inning, added an RBI double in the third. Just an emphatic win. Absolutely dominated Chicago. And this was probably the worst matchup the Cubs could get in the first round because talk about a team that's really well-versed to go up against the red-hot bats of the Chicago Cubs. It's a team like the Padres that has a very great pitching staff. We saw this in Game 1. Michael King, I mean, just, again, cannot be overstated how fantastic he was in this one. But the Masucci and Musgrove coming in to close out the final two innings, also fantastic. Only given up three hits as a team in this entire game. 11 strikeouts. Zero runs. So, I don't know. This is going to be a tough one for the Cubs. I didn't like this matchup for them on paper. They don't have the best pitching staff in general. And a team like San Diego, that's really where their strength is. And so their only hope is that maybe San Diego just isn't as hot batting the next game, because as when they just started racking up the runs, you know, once it got to like 4-0 in the fourth, I was like, they could really be in trouble, because, you know, they have a chance in the game where it's like, you know, the Padres only get two or three runs, and that they can probably find a way to eke out three or four, you know. But once it got to four, I was like, oh, this is bad. Then they gave up three more in the bottom of the fifth, and at that point you knew it was just done for. So another game coming up in San Diego, Petco Park was popping off. The fans were having a great time. And the Cubs gave them a lot to cheer about there. They had They didn't have a lot of hope against the Padres in this one. I don't know if Chicago gets one in this series. I'm not going to lie. I think that after the way this game started, I think this is all San Diego. So unfortunate for the who will be probably the NL MVP, PCA, and a great Cubs offense, but they got a really rough matchup for them round one. And maybe if this series was longer than three games, they could figure something out and get this going. But I think San Diego is probably going to sweep them, close this out. We will see tonight. I believe they're playing at 8 p.m. on Peacock. We've got, in that matchup, Nick Pavetta pitching tonight. 2.86 ERA on the season. 42 Ks. 3-2 on the year. So, got another solid pitcher for this Padres team. That's their probable pitcher for that. And then we've got Kevin Gausman pitching tonight, most likely for Chicago. Gausman's had some nice moments in the season, but he's also, you know, that 4.5 ERA. He's had his struggles too. So, guy from Centennial, Colorado, actually, fun fact. But yeah, he might give, if he has one of his better games, he might give the Cubs a shot. But I think I'm gonna still go with the Padres tonight. Another blowout that we had yesterday: the Yankees hammering the Red Sox 9 runs. Aaron Judge lied. He wasn't good to go for this series and did end up sitting out. But they didn't need him, as Ben Rice really stepped up to the plate, because that's his job. But he was rose to the occasion and really elevated this Yankees offense. 2 home runs. He hit the grand slam in the 8th inning to really just put this thing away for New York. Cam Schlittler, the front runner, one of the front runners for the AL Cy Young Award, with his league leading 1.5 ERA, struck out 10 and walked 1 in 6.5 innings. Only gave up 2 hits while throwing 117 pitches. Strong performance there. Along with the grand slam, Rice also had 2 additional RBIs batted in. So doing all of this without their star slugger Aaron Judge was really impressive to see out of the Yankees. Got to give Austin Wells, the number 9 batter, also with 2 RBIs in this one. And George Lombard Jr. making his postseason debut, getting 3 hits in this one. So this had this thing extra for Red Sox. I mean, this is your bitter rival, but what makes it even worse, Rice and Schlittler were both raised Red Sox fans that grew up in the Massachusetts area, and the Yankees plucked them out of the New England area in the back in a baseball amateur draft, and now they're out here in the postseason terrorizing your team. A team that's had some great moments hitting, but it was really, really just a struggle for them in this one. You know, Contreras 0-4, Rutschman 0-4 on at-bats. And actually, Rutschman did get one of the hits, but Montestero, Rafaela, Duran, just all those guys unable to make any contact. We'll see if they can I don't expect it to be as much of a blowout in the next one. I do think that this is this is a Yankees team that's not going to kill you with their pitching every game, but Schiller was just fantastic. He was definitely the guy to start get this series started off. But I don't expect the Red Sox to be as cold batting today. Looking ahead at this game, Max Fried is your projected pitcher for the Yankees, 2.8 ERA, 104 Ks. So still opening with one of they're going to have a, arguably their second or third best pitcher out there to try to close this thing out and get the victory. On the flip side, you're going to have Sonny Gray pitching for the Red Sox. He's been really good this season. A top 10 ERA in the league, 2.72. He's done a lot of pitching for them this year. He's actually 18-5 in wins. Got 149 Ks. So I think he gives the Red Sox, he's probably going to give them a better chance. I don't think 9 runs is going to be on the table here. We could still see some runs definitely getting put up, but I think Red Sox can probably pull this out like 5-4 and keep this force one more game in this series and try to move on to the next round. All right. Our next matchup, we have the White Sox taking on the Astros. The White Sox getting a blessing from Pope Leo himself before the game. Well, a letter of support from him, and they showed out for the Pope with a 6-3 victory over the Astros. You had Colson Montgomery getting a solo homer. Sam Antonacci drove in 2 runs, helped them get to a 6-3 victory in this one. And the Astros, they looked like a team that did just barely eke into the postseason. After getting in the hole 5-0, they did answer with 2 big runs in the bottom of the 5th. And certainly looked like they might have been in position to start the comeback there in the 8th, but the closer came in for the White Sox, pitched the great final, few innings. That was Taylor. 5 Ks in that, only gave up 2 hits and 1 run in that span. Walked 1 batter as well, but really came in there and closed out the game nicely for the White Sox. I would imagine they probably win game 2. The Astros were like the first team to really get into the postseason without a winning record. And I don't think they're going to go far. Our pitching matchup for Houston, they're going to have Hunter Brown, who boasts a 3.19 ERA on this season. So not my favorite option there for the White Sox or for the Astros. Then Sean Burke is our probable pitcher tonight. This is going to be for the White Sox, 3.34 ERA. We'll probably see some more runs in this one. Neither team's is going to blow you away with their pitching. But Chicago, the White Sox just have the better bats. I think they'll close this out tonight like 7-4, 7-3. White Sox will get the win. All right. And then final game of the series, or final game that went on yesterday. It was actually the first game, but I wanted to save it for last because, in my opinion, it was the most entertaining. It doesn't get a lot better than this. It was a come-from-behind victory. You had Chris Sale pitching in this one. And while he was over, he kind of struggled in this one. Gave up 3 runs. Still had the 9 Ks in this one, but it wasn't his best showing in 6 innings. They ended up pulling him. David Lee came in, got credited with the save. And Rafael Iglesias ended up closing this one out for the Braves. But they came away, they got that victory. And what was really impressive is they got it off of Johan Duran, the all-star closer for the Phillies. But going into the bottom of the eighth, at this point, trailing 3-2, they had Matt Olson. He got out on a pretty crazy, he had just an absolute heater straight towards the pitcher again, and Duran just caught it in his glove. And I mean, pretty quickly in this, the Braves had, you know, they were down to their last out, but Michael Harris was able to get on base with a single, and then Ozzie Albies got hit with a pitch. So, you know, all of a sudden you're up to 2 outs, but you got 2 guys on base. Austin Riley comes up and blasts one right over the right center field wall for a 3-run shot to help kind of pull off this comeback. And then some fantastic defensive plays, like right at the start of the 9th inning, to get a double play off of the second man up, that or the second batter for the Phillies. Make the play at second, get the throw in time to first, bang, bang, and immediately put all that pressure on the final guy coming up. It was an impressive rally, especially when your all-star, multiple Cy Young winning pitcher kind of struggles in this one. They went to their batting order, and that's where this team is dangerous. It's not just Acuna Jr. You've got Matt Olson, Drake Baldwin, Austin Riley, all these guys. Even guys like Albies, Harris do a great job of getting on the base. And then, there's just a number of guys. Doesn't matter how good they are. If it's close, they can get a big shot and completely flip it. So now that Sale's pitched, though, that'll be what's interesting for the rest of this matchup. I'm not a huge fan of the depth behind Sale. We'll see if the next game, what does it turn into, a bullpen game? What are we going to see here? Up next, likely pitching tonight for the Braves is Mahale. He's basically at a 4 ERA this season, 3.99. Solid, but again, it's after Chris Sale. You're like, you kind of have Chris Sale in a dream. And then pitching for the Phillies tonight, they're going with Christopher Sanchez, who's been really good this season, 2.91 ERA, 231 strikeouts. I think the Phillies can probably even the series up tonight, or actually in a few hours. This game starts at 12 on NBC. It's the early one. I wouldn't be surprised if the Phillies do even this up, though. I think tonight they've got, I like the starting pitcher a lot more. And, I think Sanchez can go pretty deep into this one. What has been a little bit of an issue for the Phillies down the stretch is they kind of slumped going into the postseason. Is once they get to their relievers, that's when the game can start to get away from them. So Sanchez is the guy I think we could see go 7 or 8 innings, just to try to keep the Braves from getting hot. So That'll be the thing, is Atlanta, can you not give up too many runs? And then when it gets time for those relievers to come in, are you going to be able to capitalize? So I do think Philly's closed it out still, though, or hold on to win. All right, well, that's going to do it for the MLB recap. Day one was pretty entertaining. We had some vintage moments and performances. Can't wait to see what day two holds tonight. We're going to go ahead and do a quick, like, 30, 45-second break. And when we come back, we're going to jump right in to the WNBA playoffs and recap what we've got going on in round one. Like I said, we've already got a team who's clinched their ticket to the quarterfinals. So stay tuned. We got that coming up on the final timeout.
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9: Hi, my name is Quacker. 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
2: 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Back. Final timeout. Military Broadcast Radio. Time to get into it. We'll waste no time. The WNBA playoffs. They started on Sunday. So, yeah, you might have missed it. There was a lot of football going on as well, but we did start on Sunday. And the game that really surprised me, you know, the Liberty, I didn't think it was outside the realm of possibility for them to beat the Lynx, but they beat them 91-75 on their own court. Something I mentioned, though, the Lynx had kind of struggled at home this season. For whatever reason, they were much better on the road. I mean, it wasn't like a huge margin, but, you know, 18-4 to 15-7. You know, home versus away, or away versus home, rather. And in this one, yeah, their stars just, everybody shot pretty porously. I mean, besides Nia Brody off of the bench, was, you know, 6-7, knocked down 5 threes with her 16 points. I mean, all their starters were rather inefficient. Natasha Howard didn't take too many shots, 3-5, but yeah, Williams, Olivia Miles, Kayla McBride, Nafisa Collier, just none of them could really get into a rhythm. I mean, Brody was your top scorer off the bench with 16 points in this one. Like, they just looked, it was really sloppy. They didn't look at all consistent, like the team we had been seeing all year. You know, Olivia Miles definitely, you could see the nerves there. It's, you have her first postseason, the lights pretty bright, 4 turnovers. Trying to, and I think that ultimately this is what really killed him, is only 1 assist from her. Like, the assist to turnover ratio is bad, and that's when this offense starts to struggle. She's really the only, like, true point guard that they have, and she didn't play her best. And then on the flip side, I mean, gotta give the Liberty credit. They were sending a lot of pressure her way, disrupting the half court offense. We got some big-time clutch shots from deep from Sabrina Ionescu. And then Brianna Stewart, I mean, she's just, it's just, she's an ageless wonder, still doing it at such a high level at age 32, rising to the moment. 34 points from her in this one. She was, and that was on 11 of 18 shooting, knocked down two of her three threes in this one. It's just stuff in the stat sheet. She went 10 of 12 at the line, 12 rebounds, six assists, two steals, two blocks. Her two-way impact cannot be overstated. You just could. They had no answers for her. I mean, you, like, even at the point where you can't really leave her, she's knocking down threes, so you can't even really leave her or let her shoot. And then you try to close out, and then she just drives to the basket on you and is either getting to the line or making that shot. The steals, the blocks on the defensive side, she just made that whole, she was giving Minnesota fits in this one. There's just no other way to put it. One of the best players in the league. And yeah, her, put her stamp on this game. Now, they actually did play game two yesterday. And how did game two go? Did the Lynx manage to survive? They didn't. This is pretty shocking to me. New York's a good team and they've got some great veteran players, but I just thought with how consistent Minnesota had been all year that they would be moving on, but they got dominated both games and they lose this one 87 to 71 here. And that was on the road in New York. Again, like, I think that this was a bigger weakness than I initially thought was Olivia Miles making her first postseason debut. It was tough. 1 of 8, 5 points. She only ended up playing 17 minutes. They had to about pull her out. And I just didn't really, the depth that I thought Minnesota had, it never really showed. I mean, Nia Brody was good in another 24 minutes. She ended up really taking over for Olivia for a lot of that game. But again, you just had not a lot of points from anybody. Nobody scored 20. They just couldn't keep pace with the Liberty, whose offense was humming on all cylinders. Breonna Stewart, it feels like she kind of came back down to earth because these are still great numbers. She wasn't as efficient in this one, only 6 of 16, but still 21, 5 and 4, 2 steals, 2 blocks. Ionescu knocked down four more big threes. She scored 18, but it was like, and then Jonquel Jones, who was a little quieter in the first game, she really made her impact felt in this one. 21 points, 13 boards. They really had no answer for her up there in the post. She was kind of getting whatever she wanted. And yeah, I was like, Minnesota just looked, as for a team that's so well coached and so disciplined, they just looked lost and uncomfortable out there. It's kind of uncharacteristic. I could see, like, it wouldn't have shocked me. It's not like a surprise that the Liberty won. I mean, it's a good veteran core here with a ton of a playoff experience. So, they've been in these moments before and they're ready for them, but just in the manner that they won, it was pure domination. I mean, this series was never really that close. It was all the Liberty, and an insane dominant performance out of them. And I think that makes them even more dangerous because, like, now they've got some momentum, they're feeling themselves. This is a really dangerous team when they have a lot of confidence in themselves. So, not going to be an easy out for whoever advances to play them. And little side note on that, actually, it was the little fun fact. That was the first time in WNBA history that a 8 seed had beaten a 1 seed first time in WNBA history. So yeah, whoever the comes out of that Dream and Mystic series is going to be in for a battle against the Liberty. That is going to be one tough series to win.

quite there yet. They got Sione Citron, who was fantastic in this one. 25 points for her. I think Shakira Austin, Kiki Arifin, both posting double-doubles. Overall, were pretty impactful players. But the big thing, it was just the turnovers really killed them. And made it, that made it difficult for them to really thrive in what they were good at all year, which they, one of the best defenses in the league. But they created, you just have way too good of a of guard talent to be giving them all of these turnovers, fast break opportunities. I mean, Jordan Canada just absolutely picked them apart with 10 assists in this one. She only had 10 points, but she was just killing them playmaking in this one. And it's just all the steals. I mean, Ryan Howard, she's too crafty. You got to be careful with the ball. She five steals in this one. She blocked a shot. She scored 26 points. She went 10 of 10 at the line. You just, LeVette, Wiley Vette, just, I mean, taking a lot of these youngins to school. She was having her way out there. You had Angel, good game in the front court, double-double for her, 13 and 12. Also two steals in the block. Overall, I mean, the hands of the dream. When you have just so many crafty guards like they do, you're going to come away with 16 steals. You're going to end up forcing 22 turnovers. Like, they got, they really knew what they had to do, because it's a bigger team here with the Mystics. I mean, they got killed on the glass. Washington had 50 rebounds. And, you know, they knew they were going to have to create some takeaways. They were going to have to spread this defense out, make them get out and run. And they did that to a highly successful rate. And I think, man, what could be the secret weapon for the dream? Dawana Bonner, that was a great buyout for them. Having a veteran like her, who's been on some deep playoff runs before, as like your sixth woman coming off the bench. I mean, she was fantastic in this one. 13 points, two steals, a blocked shot. Really made some big buckets for them when they needed it. So, what the Dream can improve on? I mean, they're going to have the rebounding, obviously. They don't want to, you know, you're not going to win too many games when you get out rebounded that badly, but, you know, you can't rely on every opponent to have 22 turnovers. And then I think their three-point shooting wasn't that good. They've been, you know, wasn't quite to their standard, I would say. It's something that they'll want to, they're going to want to prove on. They weren't a particularly, like, a super successful three-point shooting team. That's not something that they excel at, but I think they're going to need to hit a little more than five to win future matchups. But, yeah, I think that they've got the number of the Mystics. I would imagine that they probably close out the sweep here. They're just too good. I didn't even mention how Alicia Gray played, but she scored 22 points in this one as well. So I'm going to give Atlanta the closeout in this one here. Moving on to our next matchup, I want to talk about the Wings and the Valkyrie, because wow, did Golden State dominate Dallas. A 104-80 trouncing. Absolutely, they shut down Jessica Shepherd. She had 0 points, was 0 of 7. And then, you know, Reek, 2 of 7,

0: Matty Zagiris, 4 of 9. It was everyone besides Paige Beckers in this Dallas Wings starting five really struggled. Paige was 9 of 10. She scored 21 points, but I mean, they forced the ball out of her hands a lot. They just like didn't give up a lot of opportunities to shoot. She wasn't really able to play make that well. They were blitzing her, sending those doubles. I mean, they did not want her. They didn't give her any room to really operate in the mid range. It was a clinic defensively. And they dared a lot of other players to shoot. The way, even then, like the way they rotate, like, yeah, you're sending the double, you're sending the help defense over the page, but they would rotate. And it's like, even though it's a more open shot, it's not like, you know, it's not wide open. There's still some pressure there. Just a special defensive performance. Leading scorer in this one, Cecilia Zander-Lacini with 22 points. Fantastic. Out of her and Gabby Williams, both getting over 20. Tiffany Hayes off the bench. I mean, you just were seeing the depth. They were rotating through a lot of different players. Nobody played more than 27 minutes. So I was impressed. Just like, I mean, you're just keeping that your defense fresh. And I mean, you can see that with how, like, as the game goes on, like the Wings are getting, they're just getting more and more tired. And Golden State just looks like they're not running out of energy. But I have left out the most important thing, which is just the absolute one-sided second quarter that really put this thing away. Golden State outscored Dallas 37-11 in the second quarter. It was 21-20 at the end of the first. And you thought, okay, we might have a good game on our hand. And then a disastrous, I mean, out of control second quarter for the Wings. They could not buy a bucket in that frame. And you just can't get that far down on a team like Golden State. You're just not going to come back. Their defense is too good. You're gonna have to keep it close. If you let their offense get going, you let them put up a big lead like they did, you're just not coming back. And we saw that to the tune of a 24-point blowout. Dallas, it's a fun team. I'm a big fan of Paige. She's awesome to watch, but this is, I really think Golden State's got a good chance to win this. I mean, they've got the blueprint to, when you can play defense the way they do, you've got the blueprint for success. And I mean, we saw why one thing was like, they weren't a very explosive team offensively. They didn't score a lot. We just saw a lot of ladies just step up and score a lot more than they have. And just, this offense looked, that's what looked really scary, is their offense looked really good as well. They could blow through some opponents if they can score the way they're scoring and continue to play this elite high level defense that they've been doing all season long. So just absolutely demolished them. We'll see if the Mystics, we'll see if the Wings can get back on track tonight. Both those games will be on ESPN. It's gonna be a tough ask though. Final game of our series, or of the playoffs though. The Aces and the Fever. Game one was an absolute shootout. And this is when we saw just no one on Indiana particularly score do a crazy amount of scoring. It was just a really good team effort on the scoring end. But Asia Wilson just dominated and took over. And this one, going to talk about her performance first, because on 15-9 shooting and 2-for-2 from deep, she scored 38-16, had 2 assists, 2 steals, and 4 blocked shots. She looked just unstoppable out there. They didn't really have a lot of answers for her in this one. And Indiana kept pace at a decent bit, but ultimately fell 102-85. You saw multiple players, though, get into double-digit scoring off the bench. Sophie Cunningham, Raven Johnson, 13 and 14, respectively. Caitlin, she had 15 points. Not a great day out of her shooting. She was 16-7, or 6-17, 3-10 from deep. Did have her 10 assists, but 6 turnovers. So the assist-to-turnover ratio was a little rough there. They did a great job of limiting Kelsey Mitchell to just 12 points. And Leah Boston, probably the most efficient scorer on the day. The Fever were getting some points up there, but they didn't shoot it all too well. Ultimately, it ended up at 45% from the field as a team, but Las Vegas was just unconscious with their shooting, 59% from the field. They had won the rebound battle by a wide margin. And the rim protection from Asia was elite in this one. Then got to highlight that great, backcourt duo of Chelsea Gray and Jackie Young. They were phenomenal in this one. 18 total assists between the two of them, as well as scoring 35 points. Jackie knocked down 3 threes as well and recorded 3 steals. So that was how game one went. Signature Asia performance. But what happened in game two? The Fever wanted another chance, and they got it. They did a much better job of containing Asia in this one. She still had a good game. She had 22 points, 9 assists, but they were doing a good job of scoring from outside and pulling her away from the basket when they were before getting in there and driving in and shooting their layups. Jackie was actually the leading scorer for the Aces in this one with 31. She went 13-13 from the line. I gotta give Indiana's defense credit. They sort of stopped the ball moving a little bit more. I mean, the assists for the Aces dropped in this one across the board. They did a better job of taking care of the basketball. And then, I mean, Caitlin and Kelsey, when this duo gets going, it's tough to stop. Kelsey had 26 points in this one. And then Caitlin, this was probably her best game as a pro. I mean, I know she's probably scored more, but with the stakes of this one, facing elimination, the amount of points that she generated, because she had 27 on her own. She knocked down 5 threes. She also had 15 assists. 15. She had 13. She had 14-11 by halftime. So a double-double at halftime. Also 7 rebounds. She generated so much offense for this Fever team. You got 22 out of Aaliyah, and it was that was just a vintage performance there. That was special to watch. So we're going to have one more game. That's going to be on Thursday, and I think that's going to be a must watch. I was definitely right. This was the best matchup that we got of round one, and we've gotten some, from the star players, we've gotten some vintage performances. I mean, game one, it was, the Asia Wilson show with her 38 points, but Jackie Young and Chelsea Gray were also fantastic in that one. But game two, Kelsey, Aaliyah, and Caitlin all balled out of their minds. And even still, we got a fantastic performance out of Jackie Young. I can't wait to see what game three has. Gonna be back in Las Vegas Thursday, October 1st. I mean, I can't even give a prediction for this one. Who, I don't know. We're just gonna have to tune in and find out. But it's, I can't wait to see it. So that's gonna wrap up our playoff talk. Gonna go ahead and hit a quick break. When we come back, diving into college football wild week around the NCAA. So stay tuned. Got that coming up here on the final.
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0: All right, we're back, ladies and gentlemen, to the final timeout. Had to discuss some great playoff action that we had going on in the MLB, WNBA. Awesome time of year, man. I mean, it's, we got some playoffs and a couple of sports. We got the football regular season, college and pro both starting. And I mean, pretty soon here, I think we had the NHL started, had a couple of its first games last night. Didn't have a chance to catch those. Was watching some other playoff action. And then the NBA season's close to starting as well. So yeah, well, October, it's just a sports feast. But we're going over the college football. We're going to break down everything that happened over the weekend, some of the takeaways that we got. So on Friday, going to throw a top 25 rundown. The number 5 Indiana Hoosiers sneak out barely with a win against a good-looking Northwestern Wildcats team. I mean, they blew out Colorado the week before, and then on the road in Bloomington took the defending national champs down to the wire. Aiden Childs for the Wildcats was fantastic with his 293, two touchdowns. Really got no support from his running game, so he shouldered it all. Luke Denneke caught 7 balls for Buck 40. I mean, they made some really big plays. That defense, you had Robert Fitzgerald was flying around. Kobe McKenzie with some big tackles. They just weren't quite able to generate any takeaways, but they got Indiana to stall out. And Josh Hoover, I thought, was solid in this one, but the Hoosiers really just, they had a clear game plan on how they wanted to win this game, and that was to run the football. Turbo Richard did end up getting hurt after running just 9 carries, but Lee Beebe Jr. Stepped in and filled that role in a huge way. 24 carries, 203, and a touchdown. 1 yard short of tying a school record there for him. So he actually had more rushing yards than Hoover had passing. Hoover only had 201. Beebe with 203. Yeah, I mean, he was a huge reason why they won this game. He was, as the game just went on, you could tell he was just wearing down that Northwestern defense, who played really good all night. I mean, they kept this thing close. It was 2-0 at the end of the first half. I mean, the only points generated was a safety off IU's defense. But I think this is how Kirk Cignetti, he's okay winning a football game like this on the backs of his defense, who recorded 4 sacks, 7 TFLs. And then he'll run the football and get it done that way. So I wouldn't say that, like, I think Northwestern is just a better team than people are giving them credit for. They definitely have made some, brought in Chip Kelly. They got the Aiden Childs transfer was pretty big for them. This is a solid squad. This is a solid team. So not great. Not too shocked there. All right, what else is going on in the top 25? Well, Houston will start down at 25. They're going into this weekend as a 25th ranked team. Houston beating Georgia Southern 42-28. Not the best showing out of their defense. Connor Wayman did throw 4 touchdowns. But Max Johnson looked fantastic for Georgia Southern, throwing for 284 and 3 TDs. Alex Taylor, Houston really struggled to cover. He had six grabs for 119 and 2 touchdowns. So, not super reassuring if you're a Cougars fan on how your defense played in this one. I think you would have liked to see them be a little more stout, not give up as much points to, you know, at the time a 1-2. Georgia Southern team. But your offense looked great. You ran for 202 on the ground. Quarterback threw for 4 touchdowns and ran in another 2. So 6 total for Wayman. We had SMU again, kind of just barely squeaking out a victory against Missouri State. I mean, it's wild because Kevin Jennings threw for 464 yards and 3 touchdowns. They had 128 yards rushing, 2 TDs as a team. So you just think like, oh, they must have, you know, like destroyed Missouri State, especially when like Missouri State's leading passer had 102 yards passing, but no, 24 points that the Bears put up. Only a 10-point victory, a 34-24 victory for the Mustangs, who were kind of reeling from that loss to the Wildcats. Jennings, another interception, man. Like, the turnover problems continue for him. You had Ymir Knight also lost a fumble. Just, yeah, the turnovers weren't great for them. Like, SMU, they're a team, they can put up a ton of yards and a ton of points. They had a turnover on downs as well. And all these penalties are just kind of lacking some discipline. Like, they're just doing things that, like, this is a game they should have just run away with. And they just kept doing things that, like, let Missouri hang in there. I mean, they started this game down 10-0. Ultimately got a 11-point lead going into the fourth quarter, but gave up some late scores. Were able to score a few times with themselves, but just one of those games, like, the Mustangs couldn't get out their own way. They just kept shooting themselves in the foot. And that one ended up being a lot closer than you would have thought. All right. Gonna just go through some blowouts that we had. Texas Tech was actually kind of let Sam Houston hang in there for a minute. It was actually 21-14 at halftime. And then they shut them out in the second half, blew them out 49-14. So got out to a sluggish start, but remembered, oh, hey, yeah, we're a much better team, and dominated the Wildcats to get the victory. Some other blowouts that we had. This one may be a surprise blowout for some people, but not for me, because A&M, Texas A&M, they're frauds, and they got crushed by LSU 35-6. What's annoying, this is going to get the count as a ranked win for LSU, despite the Aggies shouldn't have been ranked. They looked terrible last week against Kentucky. They, again, looked just as terrible here against LSU and got crushed 35-6. This is it's SEC bias, I think, because, like, there was no reason to leave A&M ranked after the performance they put up against Kentucky. But you have an SEC team that's playoff hopeful, that's now going to get a ranked win on their resume. So why not leave them in the top 25 at number 23? Now they're out, which, yeah, they should have been. I mean, Marcel Reed's just, I've given up all hope on this guy. He just cannot read a defense to save his life. They got absolutely no running game to speak of. Sam Levitt was just, he did whatever he wanted back there. 17-23, 312 yards, 2 touchdowns. I guess, you know, they did get one interception off of him, but A&M in no way should have been ranked. It's not a surprise that they got blown out the way they got blown out. Some other blowouts from the weekend. How about Alabama destroying South Carolina 49-18? We're really seeing Keelon Russell coming to his own as a player, though. I mean, his athleticism and his ability as a rusher was fantastic. Like, I love how he's just got developed as a passer as the season's gone on. He was phenomenal in this one. 21-27, 365 yards, and 4 touchdowns. Give him 35 more on the ground than another TD. Bama's offense has been humming. I will say, they still don't seem to really have a number one back, but they're getting it done by committee. That was just something that did them in last year, was the lack of rushing game. They haven't played an opponent that really makes me, question, or that's really been able to stop them passing or anything. So, we'll see if, like, when they get into some of the tougher SEC opponents, if they're able to run the ball effectively, or if that becomes a problem again. I'm not totally sure that that's not going to be an issue for them, but it's been pretty good so far this season. Norris Sellers, man, what a fall from grace. That guy was people were talking about him being that number one or first round draft pick. And now, I mean, he's just struggling to even throw for 200 yards in the game, and his team's getting dog walked in Tuscaloosa. Rough one. 49-18, Bama trouncing South Carolina. Another blowout. Illinois really had a tough time staying competitive in the Big Ten. They're sort of fading back towards the middle or bottom of the pack. Julian Sayin threw for 363 yards and 4 touchdowns. And all 4 of those touchdowns went to one guy, one Jeremiah Smith, who this was a Heisman moment game for him. 12 catches for 217 yards and 4 touchdowns. This was like every Heisman's kind of has to have one of those games where they just absolutely dominate and stuff the stat sheet and make an opposing defense look helpless. This was that game for Jeremiah Smith. I think this will probably shoot him up in the first place as the Heisman favorite. Really good. 42-19. Buckeyes can roll on. Another team with a couple of Heisman hopefuls. The Miami Hurricanes were hosting the Central Michigan Chippewas. Wasn't close. There was no hope. So it was 35-3 at halftime. Miami scored 28 points in one quarter, in the second quarter. I mean, Mensa and Tony were just out there. It's like playing backyard football. I mean, Tony 6 grabs for 120 yards and a touchdown. That's 20 yards of reception. They're like, look, Jeremiah Smith, probably your number one in the in a lot of people's Heisman thing. He's 1A. I think Darian Mensa needs to be 1B. The efficiency of this guy as a passer. The ball hit the ground 4 times in this game when Darian Mensa threw it. He was 23-27 for 338 and 3 touchdowns. The patience and the decision making, the completion percentage is out of this world. On the season, 7 incompletions through 4 games. He's thrown 7 incompletions. He's got 621 yards and 8 touchdowns. Some people think Smith is going to run away from the football, but this kid is, I mean, we knew his ability as a passer and the explosiveness being top 5 coming out of Duke last year. But what Mario Cristobal and the Miami offense have really brought out of him, he is just become a mat. He's just so good at dissecting defenses. The Wake Forest game really impressed me because his ability to stay patient and just take what the defense was giving him that whole game. Wake Forest did not want to give up anything deep, and he just picked them apart underneath until they were forced to come up, and then he hit them deep. He's been really impressive. So those are your top 2 Heismans, in my opinion. But 52-3, Miami all over the Chippewas. A couple more blowouts. I mean, Notre Dame, feel like they play Purdue every year, and they beat Purdue by just an insane margin. 49-10 in this one. Yeah, I mean, not a lot to say on this one. I mean, it's the Irish are just so much of a better team over the Boilermakers. They had 6 sacks in this one. Their defense continues to look really good. CJ Carr threw for 4 touchdowns, or for 3 touchdowns in this one. It's just kind of weird, man. The running backs, Williams, Jonas Walton, Nolan James, all have been good for Notre Dame, but it's just kind of weird not seeing Jeremiah Love back there, man. He was just so dominant. And for there to not be this dominant back at Notre Dame is just kind of weird. Weird for me, but yeah, 49-10, Notre Dame all over Purdue. Oklahoma have been really struggling on the year, and then they had to go into Athens to play the Georgia Bulldogs. Not a lot of mercy in this one. Georgia beat them down 41-13. It was a very movable object, or a very immovable object in this Georgia defense. Met an incredibly stoppable force in this Oklahoma offense. I actually think John Mateer played a lot better than I expected. Did threw for 231, 2 touchdowns, did have a pick. Completion percentage wasn't bad, 25-34. I mean, moved the ball fairly decently, despite not really getting any support from his running game. But they had all these fumbles. I mean, he lost 2 fumbles. He just couldn't protect the football. That was the problem. So, go figure. He looks a little bit better as a passer, and then he can't hold on to a football to save his life. All right, but that kind of covers some of your blowouts in the top 25. A couple, and then one more game, not necessarily a blowout, but a two-touchdown victory for the Utes, 31-17 over the Iowa State Cyclones. Again, Utah's rushing attack looking really good. Wayshon Parker with 174 yards and two touchdowns in this one. And yeah, their defense continuing to play really well. Couple of interceptions from Braden Pagan, Jackson Binet. Yeah. Utes get their first victory in Big 12 play. They was on the road in the hostile environment playing Iowa State. They looked really good, and we're in control for most of this game. All right. Well, hey, how about a couple of ranked teams getting upset this weekend? We'll start with the one I think isn't that surprising, and Wake Forest. Wake Forest has got a pretty good team, man. Gio Lopez is an efficient passer. They don't have him aired out too much, but they've got a really good 1-2 punch with Ty Clark and Deuce Lawrence. And this Carlos Hernandez, he had 9 of the 12 receptions in this game for Wake Forest for 194 yards and 4 touchdowns. This Hernandez dude is a dog. I mean, he can go up and get those 50-50 balls. He's physical. He's not like super tall. He's only 6 foot, but he's super athletic. He's just a wild card, man. I mean, he's great after the catch. And a lot of times you just see him, he gets just wide open. So honestly, somebody NFL scouts need to have on their radar. This guy's draft stock, I feel like as each game goes on, is just shooting up. He had a good game against, Miami, where he recorded 10 receptions. He was unstoppable in this one. And that's been, Louisville's big problem is the big play just kills them in this one. And they gave up that 77-yard touchdown to him. They had a kick get blocked. I mean, their offense still moved the ball really well. But that was never a problem for them, but the big problem is just they can't really stop the big play. And that's what I don't see a lot of teams go on long drives against the squad, because there's usually like a big play that gets them in the scoring range. And the week off of their just fantastic performance on the ground, Keyhorn and Isaac Brown just could not get anything going. Keenholz was good in this one. 323 did have a pretty bad interception. But yeah, Wake Forest, the Demon Deacons have a good defense. I mean, they've got a pretty solid defense. They were able to force some takeaways and just give their team some opportunities, and ultimately they were able to sneak out of here and get a victory. They did a great, Louisville's offense got all discombobulated in the second half. It was a lot sloppier for them in the second half. They were looking good. Scored 21 in the first half, but Wake Forest scored 21 in the second quarter alone. Actually had the lead going into halftime. Just both teams. It got sloppy there for both teams. And I think Wake Forest, just a team better equipped to handle the sloppy matchups and come away with a victory there. A lot of penalties, most of those coming in the second half as well. Yeah, Louisville just looked out of sorts coming out of halftime. The game plan just fell apart, whatever it was in the second half. They weren't able to make adjustments. So 30-27 victory for Wake Forest, but I don't really view this as that bad of a loss for Louisville. It was a home loss to an unranked team, but I think this Wake Forest team is probably one of the better teams we've seen in the ACC so far this year. They flew under my radar. I didn't see that, but they've been really impressive from early on in this season. Another team getting upset at home, the Nittany Lions. Man, what's up with James Franklin always losing these? Oh, wait, he's not there anymore. Who do we blame for this one? Well, we could start with Rocco back. 12 of 29. I mean, he looked like he couldn't hit the broadside of a barn. He was wildly inaccurate in this one. He only threw for 114 yards. This Penn State offense was just plain bad.
7: Tell us how you really feel.
0: Yeah, I mean, they had to go. It was a committee of people just to get 119 yards on 36 carries. Like Wisconsin, this is a team you do not want to get into a low scoring defensive battle, because that's exactly the type of game that they're able to pull out and win. And then late in this one, down three, Wisconsin's looking to drive to get in the field goal range. And I mean, this is an inexcusable lapse from the Penn State defense first. Before I say this, like, this is just how this guy got this wide open and then nobody was able to tackle him is beyond me. But the slowest tight end I think I've ever seen in my life, Jacob Harris, gets wide open, catches the ball, and houses it for a 72-yard touchdown. And that was on a third down, too, if I'm not mistaken. So, you know, you had a chance to potentially force Wisconsin into a long fourth down to stay alive in this game, and you just get, like, a complete breakdown. I mean, there was one guy that was able to kind of come over and make an attempt on the big tight end, and he just got stiff-armed into the dirt, and this dude just rumbled into the end zone. Yeah, really bad home loss for the Nittany Lions. And they're definitely missing their number one wide receiver, Kobe Howard. Well, those are our unranked upsets, but how about some ranked upsets? I think and ranked head-to-head matchups. We'll start with Missouri and Mississippi State. And something you're going to hear a lot from me because about this SEC bias, because, again, it just bothers me. Like, why is Mizzou ranked? Like, this was an entertaining game. You know, we had a good, you know, Austin Simmons threw for 295 and three touchdowns. Kamario Taylor, 360 and three touchdowns. We had a good quarterback duel going here. Mississippi State gets the home victory, 31-24. But, I mean, I was looking at Missouri's resume the past two seasons because they've been ranked in the top 25. They're ranked to start the year, and they were in and out of the rankings or around the high 20s to low 20s last year. Their best win over the past two seasons is like an 8-5 Iowa team. I mean, this year, their best win is against a 1-3 Kansas team. They got a 10-point win over Troy. Like, huh? And they're still ranked 25th. Like, that doesn't make any sense to me. They're not good. Like, if they weren't an SEC team, would they even be ranked? Like, no, they wouldn't. So anything to booster the resume of other SEC teams, I guess. And like Mississippi State, they've been really good. They're 4-0. This was a pretty good signature win for them. But up until this point, I don't think that they had played anybody too impressive. UNL Monroe. Minnesota did just get a big upset victory over Washington. So you can count that as a quality win. They kind of blew them out. So the resume is starting to shape up a little bit better. Well, they certainly they're more deserving of the rank than Missouri is. I don't think Missouri should be ranked, but they are. And then it's just, we're going to have this weekend, we're going to have 2-4-0 power conference teams that are unranked playing each other. That's the first time that's ever happened. And this is the longest it's taken for us to ever get a group of six team ranked in the top 25. I'll be going over the rankings in just a minute. We had a crazy upset or come from behind victory from the Iowa Hawkeyes. A bit of karmic justice. Michigan has a guy get hurt, and that ends up saving 2 seconds for the Hawkeyes. Michigan, the beneficiary of a of 1 second being put back on the clock that robbed Western Michigan of a signature win. Well, the Hawkeyes and the universe gave them the justice as Hank Brown found his man, Reese Vanderzee, in the corner of the end zone, right on the front pylon, for the last second touchdown as time expired. This was a peak Iowa Michigan Wolverines football game. It was defensive. You saw each team really struggle to move the ball at times, but in the fourth quarter, the offenses just started to find some rhythm, and Michigan ended up, they scored 6, but Iowa scored 13 after only having 7 all game. They climbed back into this one. It was like you had, right at the start, we had both teams get some touchdowns to open the game, and you were like, oh, that might be it. That might be all the scoring we see in this one for the rest of the game. But then at the end of it, a couple of really good final drives out of each squad. And then, I mean, obviously Iowa with the miraculous drive to get into a good range to throw that last second touchdown to Vanderzee. Hawkeyes are 4-0, and that was a pretty signature win for them. Although they do have, I think it's Ohio State this week. That's going to be a tough one. Hank's going to have to do a little bit better than 21 of 35 passing. But, yeah, signature victory there for the Hawkeyes. And Michigan, like, it's about time we got to finally just get those guys out of the top 25. All right. We're going to go to that Texas-Tennessee game. Defensive struggle there. To be expected. I mean, this was a tough, it's always a tough place to go into Nashville, play the Vols. The crowd was amped up. And we just, it was kind of like, it had one of those feelings like, who's going to be able to sustain and get that just good drive that in the fourth quarter and, be able to score late and then make the play defensively to hold on. And ultimately it was Texas. They didn't run the ball particularly well in this one, but Relik Brown on one of their final drives had a couple of nice runs. Arch not lighting up the stat sheet, only 201 in an interception, but a couple of clutch throws late. Really though, Texas, I mean, this is their strength. They just got behind their defense. Rasheem Biles had 13 tackles. Colin Simmons played out of his mind. He was the guy that got penalized for pissing on the field. Metaphorically, that was one of his celebrations. But 5.5 sacks, 5 TFLs. I mean, he made his impact felt. 10 sacks as a team for Texas. It was, I mean, I'm not even trying to take anything away from Tennessee's team. They had 6 sacks, 10 TFLs, and this one as well, an interception, as well as a fumble, 2 forced fumbles and the fumble recovery. Both defenses were phenomenal. And each team did get a late drive, but ultimately it was the Texas defense that made that play late. And Texas was able to get one extra field goal. And that ended up being the difference, really, in this one. And a 20-17 victory for the Longhorns. Big statement victory on the road. Keeping it in the SEC, a match that really surprised me. Florida just kind of beat the brakes off Ole Miss. They got them 52-28. Chambliss did what he could. I mean, he still looked really good in this one. But they just couldn't really. The Ole Miss defense had no answers for Florida, especially this rushing attack. Duke Clark and Jaden Baugh, 8 in this one. 302 yards and 6 total touchdowns as a team for Florida. 142 of those came from Baugh. 126 came from Clark. 3 TDs on the ground for Jaden, 1 for Duke. And then, I mean, they just controlled the line of scrimmage, basically ran the football at will. And then those play action shots that they would just take behind the Ole Miss defense when they got sucked up, just killed them. Like, I'm not really sure if Aaron Filo's a good quarterback or if he just is an elite game manager. Probably an elite game manager, because Florida's defense and the running game took over in this one. I mean, still 28 points for the Rebels. Deuce Alexander had 134 yards and a touchdown. Just struggled to get anything going. A lot of it really fell on Chambliss. And there wasn't much of a threat of run. I mean, your quarterback was the leading rusher. Georgia just started sitting back and taking away those throwing lanes, making it very difficult on him. This could be a dangerous team, Florida, if they're able to run like they do every game. I think the game I got that circles for them too, really. Where they're going to play Texas and Georgia. Those are probably the two top defensive fronts in the SEC, in my opinion. Two of the top 10 defensive fronts in the whole country, regardless. Is this Florida offensive line going to be able to control the line of scrimmage against them like they have done to so many teams this year? That'll be the real test. But they've got Missouri, who shouldn't be ranked, but is. So they'll get another ranked win on their resume. But this was a great victory for them in the Swamp. I'll say it was impressive. It was really impressive to an Ole Miss team to, at this point in the season, had the best resume in the country with victories over Louisville and LSU. Final game to really cover here in our top 25. A signature. Well, not signature, but just a new Big Ten matchup, but a classic rivalry. The Oregon Ducks and the USC Trojans. And we saw Dante Moore get taken out of this one early with a brutal, brutal head injury. Took a shot when he was sliding from Desmond. What was that jackass's name? Desmond, right? Steven, something like that.
8: I can't tell us how you really feel.
0: Yeah, well, I did. It's just a dirty ass shot on a sliding quarterback, and then he's running around celebrating and like laughing on the sidelines. Like,
8: well, you know, look at this. It's like, not just one player. The one thing I find is funny, and me and my wife say this all the time when we watch, especially the Denver Broncos game, the ball will bounce off the ground, and these players will act like they catch it and then run it for a touchdown. It's like, dummy, don't you realize that we have instant replay?
0: Well,
8: it doesn't make sense.
0: Yeah, this one I didn't like. He hurt a guy like badly on a it's a quarterback sliding, so that's already the defenseless player. And like Dante had to be taken off the field on a stretcher and loaded on an ambulance. He got hospitalized off of this hit. So, like, you know, that, there are those risks when you play football, but that was one where it's like he's sliding, that you don't need to make a hit like that.
8: Right.
0: Well, luckily for Oregon, they have a backup quarterback who spent 2 years as a starter in the Big Ten. Dylan Raiola came in, and I mean, he was, pretty much perfect in this one. Throwing 19 of 25, 289 yards and 2 touchdowns off the bench. The Oregon defense made some big plays, forced some turnovers, picking off Jaden Maiava. Deary Hill in the second half, he had a drive where, I mean, it was all him. He had a couple of catches. He had a couple of big runs. It was the Deary Hill drive that resulted in the touchdown. 28 points scored in the second quarter by the Oregon Ducks. And they got a signature 41-27 victory. And this team's starting to put themselves together. It was a rough start to the year. It really was. And I think, you know, Dan Lanning and this team really took a deep look inside and they refocused, got back to the roots. They try to establish the run, and then they've been, you know, using that to set up the explosive passing game. And we saw the defense again, like they had been bad to start the year. This was supposed to be an improved defensive unit. And while they did give up 27 points, I think to an offense that's as explosive as USC's, not the most shocking thing, but you know, came away with a big takeaway. And I mean, late in this one, especially in the fourth quarter, they shut down the Trojans. And it was a signature victory for them to get them back into the playoff conversation on the road against an old rival. So I'm not sure how severe Moore's injury is going to be, but he's probably going to miss at least one more game with a concussion. Gonna take a look at the new top 25 before we move on to the NFL, and then we're also gonna take a look at some of the matchups coming up here. I'll screen share this too, just so everyone can see what we're looking at here. So, this is the current AP top 25 as it stands. I think Miami deserves to be above Notre Dame. But your top four can all right. All of those teams are undefeated. Ohio State, I mean, you look at their resume, like number five, I guess they started the year at one, but like we're going to put them like over like undefeated teams. I don't know if I'm ready to put Florida in the top five, but it's just one of those things where it's like, I mean, Indiana doesn't necessarily have the resume either, but they don't have a loss. So you can maybe put them ahead of there. Big jump for Florida. That was an impressive victory there. But I wouldn't be surprised to see them slide as well. They have a tough stretch coming up here. BYU is about in the right place. LSU about in the right place here. I mean, Texas Tech, here's where, all right, Texas Tech, they've beaten a top 25 school. Like, shouldn't they? They could be up there ahead of Ole Miss, BYU, and LSU, right behind Florida, or even ahead of Florida. So, like, the Red Raiders are ranked too low. I'm happy with where Utah is at. I think that's a good spot for them. 4-0. They've beaten a couple of Power Four conference teams. Nobody in the top 25 yet. Iowa, after a win like that, should be ahead of Utah. Like they should, and maybe even LSU. I could jump them up a little bit more. I think Mississippi State's probably still a little too highly ranked. I would move them back to like 17.

it's a little weird seeing them in the top 25. I'm an Oregon fan, so it works to Oregon's benefit if they can beat them. That's another top 25 win for them. But it's like one of those things where it's like, is that like, did they get ranked just because we see that they're coming up against Oregon and we want this showdown? Like Wisconsin did get blown out by Notre Dame, but they just beat Penn State, who got dropped out of the rankings. Wake Forest really hung in there with a very good Miami team and just bare and then beat Louisville. Virginia Tech's been really solid to start the year. Pittsburgh, those are the two teams. They're 4-0 that they're playing each other and don't have and aren't part of not ranked in the top 25, rather. So I don't know. The AP top 25 pool just not, it's not really hitting for me. Looking ahead to next week, though, a couple of matchups I've got an eye on. Alabama, Mississippi State. We won the watch there. Iowa and Ohio State. Going to be a rowdy Kinnick Stadium there in Iowa City. Florida and Missouri. I think Florida should expose Missouri here, to be honest. Kentucky with a newly ranked team with a road test in South Carolina. Clemson hasn't been really good this year, but they are going to be hosting Miami. Could be a slight trap game there. Let's see. Right, like not to, there aren't too many crazy matchups this week. The Pitt, what I'm really looking at is this Pitt-Virginia Tech game, the Friday night. Two 4-0 teams, both unranked, both maybe deserving of a ranking. I think whoever wins that definitely has a case to be included in the top 25. But this is going to have some massive implications for the ACC coming up here. All right, well, just to sure, we're going to just transition and jump right on over to week 3 of the NFL. We're going to start on Thursday night, last Thursday night. The Packers just look broken. I mean, maybe the Falcons really did just need a quarterback in there. Michael Penix finally back in the lineup for Atlanta. They give, you give Bijan Robinson the ball 31 times. Good things do usually happen. 29 carries for 194 yards. Also caught 2 passes as well. Saw Drake London finally come alive. 9 grabs for 194 as well. I mean, the explosiveness and the playmakers of Atlanta were on full display. Atlanta ran for 242 and 3 touchdowns. The Packers, to focus on them, the line is just terrible. They've brought in, over the past week, they've signed Kevin Zietler, Mekhi Becton, and can't remember the last guy's name, but they're trying. They got to bring in some help. It was just horrible. Terrible reps out of this team. They're so predictable. They can't run the ball. So you just know that they're going to throw it. You're asking Jordan Love to do a lot, dropping back 53 times a game. And the amount of time he just sees immediate pressure. One of my favorite reps that I saw, it was it was a third down where Yaya Diaby absolutely blasted him, smoked him on an A-gap blitz. No, not Diaby. Divine Diablo, number 0, smoked him on an A-gap blitz. And you had 4 offensive linemen blocking 2 defenders. Not a single person picked up the A-gap pressure. And that was on a third down. It was a play that almost looked like a fumble, but Love was just able to get his hand going for it. 17 rushing yards as a team.

0: a lot of soul searching to do if you're Green Bay. I think it all starts on offense. It starts with the offensive line and being able to run the football. Jordan Love, I still think is one of the elite quarterbacks in the NFL. He's top 10, but there's just not much you can do when your offensive line is that bad and when your offense is that predictable. I mean, when the defense knows you're going to throw it, like, and you're still going to see pressure. I mean, the Falcons got a lot of pressure just rushing four. So I don't know if this is necessarily, if Atlanta's actually just going to be really good. I think the Packers just right now, both sides of the ball are just in disarray and in shambles. We'll see if they get that back together. Now, another guy that I would defend and I believe is still an elite quarterback, Justin Herbert. This was a tough one to defend because, I mean, your defense forced 5 takeaways. They picked Josh Allen off twice. They forced 3 fumbles and took and recovered all of those. You had 5 turnovers, and you were able to turn that into 16 points. You had Tom Brady calling one of your passes a meatball sub. Really bad. I mean, this was a poor game out of the Bills. And this is a Bills defense that had been just getting picked apart. The only reason they were 2-0 is because Josh Allen was playing phenomenal football. Allen was terrible. Like, he was sucked in this one. 204, 2 interceptions. He also had one of the fumbles. Bills eventually just got to turn the ball around and hand it off to James Cook. And at that point, the Chargers defense was getting pushed around. They couldn't stop that. They seemed to just go to a backfield by committee. It was Keaton Mitchell cut into a lot of Omarion Hampton's work. I don't know what's up with Herbert this year. The Mike McDaniel thing, there was a lot of hype and a lot of excitement around that. And it just has not panned out. First 2 games were really rough. And this one, I mean, you had a chance to get back on track and steal one on the road against a really elite team. And you blew it. You squandered every opportunity. Bills end up sneaking out of this one, a game they shouldn't have won. They shouldn't have won this game, but they end up doing that, getting the victory 24-16. Panthers and Browns. The Browns are 2-1. Like, what is going on? Bryce Young dropped back and threw this ball 48 times in this one. And the Panthers ran so many plays. They had way more total yards, 100 more. And yet somehow their time of possession was just still the same. I mean, like, Cleveland had 12 penalties in this game. They were 5 of 15 on third down, but they didn't convert on third down. They didn't really pass the ball particularly well. They ran the ball all right with 130 rushing yards, 132. I just, like, how Carolina, I don't know what Carolina did, just keep letting them hang in this one. I mean, they didn't convert on third or fourth down. The 0-for-3 on third down, on fourth down, rather, was really bad. Like, it's another thing. Watson didn't play well. I mean, he threw the last-second touchdown to Harold Fannin. He barely had 144 yards. A lot of that came late in this one. I mean, all of this really is on, like, the Browns' defense. Getting those stops on third and fourth down even though the Panthers moved the ball all right, they just kept having to settle for field goals. Only one touchdown in this game, so for Carolina. Solid, like solid day on the ground for QJ. I mean, this was all really on the Browns' defense. Deshaun Watson probably played one of his worst games as a pro. You want to go see it. Theo Ash did a phenomenal film for him with Watson. I mean, a number of times he just stops moving Watson and just like freezes on his drop back. So, but somehow he's getting a lot of credit for this one. I would give that all on the Browns' defense. I mean, Carolina could have easily run away with this thing if their defense didn't make some phenomenal stops and phenomenal plays. All right, we're going to our next game. We're going to start moving through these. The Jets and the Lions. About what I expected, a lot of yards, a lot of points in this one. Both quarterbacks I thought were great. Geno, 31 of 37, 321, and three touchdowns. The goofer, Jared Goff, 269 and two touchdowns. Story, though, Jahmyr Gibbs took over in this one. The Jets struggled to run the football after Breece Hall got hurt. Gibbs had no issues finding the end zone in this one. 99 yards on the ground and two touchdowns. And then, yeah, let's just add 65 receiving yards on seven receptions and another touchdown. This guy... good reason that he was the number one overall player in fantasy football. Absolute touches machine. The yardage, the touchdowns. He was feasting. On the other side, though, Garrett Wilson, signature performance out of him, 10 catches, 107, and a touchdown. That one, the catch that he had on fourth down, that ended up being a touchdown. Just reminding you why. I mean, this guy's an elite receiver. He just has not really had good quarterback play to bring it out of him. But Geno's probably the best quarterback. It might be crazy to say, but he's probably the best quarterback he's had in his entire career. And I just want to highlight Kenyon Sadiq because I think we're really starting to see the emergence of what could be a special player. I mean, a tight end, but they lined him out wide a lot. I mean, he's like a big wide receiver. Had a phenomenal catch over the top of the defender. Great throw by Geno, putting that up high where his big tight end could go up and get it. Coming down with it. But coming out, party. He looks healthy. Finally looks healthy in this one. Seven grabs for 105 and a touchdown. If he's not already on the team, Kenyon Sadiq, top waiver wire guy to go get. Same with like Braylon Allen, obviously. We don't know how so badly Breece Hall is hurt, so Braylon could be a big player to have. And then, yeah. But Kenyon's the number one waiver target. He's got to be. That was a phenomenal game out of him. Mason Taylor's hurt. I mean, Jeremy Rucker's the second guy behind him. So you're going to see. I think he's really Adonai Mitchell still dealing with an injury. Kenyon Sneak might move into the number two pass catcher in this offense. But still some concerns for this Lions defense. This was one of those games. Yeah, they just had to win it via a high scoring matchup. The Jets, like, doing most of their scoring late in this one as well. So it was not necessarily a shootout, but it was a higher scoring game. Moving on to what's not a high scoring game, the Texans and Colts. Colts were able to get their first win of the season. Despite a quiet game out of Jonathan Taylor, their defense played really well in this one after struggling in their first 2 weeks. Daniel Jones, the ball security concerns are there for me, though. The guy fumbled three times. He lost two of them. He threw an interception. Ugh. It wasn't the prettiest game out of Danny Dimes. He did throw a touchdown to Keenan Allen and got them in position to get the game-winning field goal. This was kind of sloppy on both sides. C.J. Stroud didn't look very good. Only 167 yards. The Texans' backfield is so inefficient. I mean, your leading rusher had 33 yards. This is probably the best game we've seen out of their defense so far this year. They had struggled through the first 2 weeks, and then the offense just fell off a cliff. So I will remind everybody the Texans did start 0-3 last year. So not necessarily time to hit the panic button, but this was a brutal, this was a bad division loss for them. We'll see if they can get things figured out. We want to start seeing that soon. The Chiefs went to Miami to play the Dolphins. No surprise here. They come away with a 24-10 win. Devon Achane out for the season for his ACL. I will say, I think the Miami Heat kind of got to the Chiefs. They didn't look super fit. They weren't moving the ball up and down the field.
1: Did you just say Miami Chief?
0: The Miami Heat.
1: Okay.
0: The Heat in Miami.
1: Okay.
0: You know, very hot down there in September still.
1: Sorry.
0: Okay. So, well, I mean, ultimately scored 24. Mahomes was very efficient. 20-24 did have a pick in there at one point. Kenneth Walker probably is his worst game as a Chief, but he still had two touchdowns caught one, ran one in as well.
1: Right.
0: So no, the Chiefs kind of just got out to a lead and just maintained that through a lot of the game. Struggled in the third quarter, a couple of big drives though, where they put this one away in the fourth. Miami, the tanking's going really well for them. Ollie Gordon, obviously with HN going down, waiver wire target to add though. This was a sloppy game to watch. The nor'easter hitting the East Coast. As an absolute monsoon at MetLife Stadium. So, not a lot of offense in this one. The elements really coming down. The Giants get the victory 12-7 off of just all field goals here. And I think I'm really starting to get the panic button with this Titans offense. I mean, we just haven't seen really anything to give you a lot of hope. Carnell Tate hasn't had like a strong showing yet. This was probably his best game. 6 catches for 158 yards. And Cam had a bad turnover to lose this one. I mean, threw it right to Javon Holland in the end zone. I mean, hey, it might be time to start tanking for Jeremiah Smith. I don't imagine you want to move on from Cam Ward just yet, but this team is still a long way to go before they can really be competitive. These were tough conditions for sure, but this was a pretty bad one for them. Hey, Giants are 2-1 though. Got the victory in the monsoon. All right, the Cincinnati Bengals couldn't go to 3-0, taking on their rival, the Pittsburgh Steelers. And we saw Aaron Rodgers. He has these flashes where you're like, dang, Unk still got it. Threw for 292 and 3 touchdowns. The downfield passing looked great. Jaylen Warren was awesome in this one. 17 carries, 127 on the ground.
2: Hey, he's turning out to be a regular Case Keenum.
0: Yeah. Jamar Chase, T. Higgins. It was Jamar last week that had the insane catch. This time it was T. Higgins with the wild one. Those guys both with over 90 yards and the touchdown in this one. But Joe Burrow, the stat that's going to haunt him, he's like 1-34 when he is trailing in the fourth quarter. And they were trailing in this one. And he had the costly strip sack, turned the ball over, and that ended up losing them the game. So bit of a higher scoring game by NFC North standards. Usually these turn into more defensive battles, but 30-27. Steelers fans, it's got to be exciting watching your team actually put points on the board and get into that painted area of the field. And hey, your defense, despite, giving up a lot of the yardage through the air and giving up 27 points when it mattered the most, came through. Sebastian Joseph Day got the fumble recovery. Oh, man, who was it that got that? The strip sack. Great move by them. Cole Holmcomb, I believe it was. Big victory for Pittsburgh, though, to get back on track. They might find another way. No matter how bad this team looks, that one week they find a way to come out and get a victory. God, they're going to do it again. They're going to go like 10-7 and make the playoffs. Just get blown out in the first round, probably. One of the shocks of the weekend, the Commanders, down to their backup quarterback, get it done and shock the Seattle Seahawks. But I really think it was the defense of the Commanders. First of all, controlling the line of scrimmage. Seattle, this is a little scary. They might be missing Kenneth Walker. They were terrible running the football, and it all fell on Sam Darnold, who did throw for 379 yards and four touchdowns. They also had two interceptions. Price fumbled early in this one, and Mike McDonald didn't want to bring the rookie back out there. So the three turnovers created a lot of short fields for the Commanders. Marcus Mariota, man, just one of the better backup quarterbacks to have out there. He did pretty good, tossed three touchdowns in this one. You had Kane Moderno, who came in for the injured Sonny Styles and returned a touchdown 50 yards. Got a pick six for them, so that was a massive play in this one that actually did a good job, extended their lead back out to two scores. And even though Seattle answered pretty quickly, they were able to hold on and win this one. So, yeah, just Seattle, just their defense didn't play up to their standard and how good they had been the past 2 weeks, but the offense didn't do them any favors. Washington was very opportunistic, benefiting off of those short fields. At least Jason is still awesome. 10 catches for 128 and two touchdowns. Best receiver in the league, without a doubt. All right, I'm going to jump down to Sunday Night Football just because I want to talk about my Broncos. I will say it was a bit of definitely a controversial call there with the interception getting called the pass interference, but it looked like Pat Bryant had his hand up under the DB sleeve. But all I'm going to say is, Rams fans, that's what you guys get for robbing the Saints of going to the Super Bowl.
2: Look, we had a little group, and I was getting a little upset with that. I'm not upset that we got the penalty call against us. I'm more upset that the NFL reffing, it's not standard. Like, they pick and choose what they want, For example, when you're going on the field and that play minus the other play with the other guy, if the ball touches the plane, okay, and the body is in the air and the body is out of bounds, There should not be any difference between being out of bounds in the air and being out of bounds on the ground. If it breaks the plane, it breaks the plane.
0: Well, the rule is that you're not technically out of bounds until you contact the ground out of bounds. So that's why being in the air doesn't count, because you're supposed to, you're technically not out of bounds because you haven't touched the ground yet. Like, as soon as a body part anywhere hits out of bounds, the play's over and it's a dead ball. That's the rule. So,
2: but I don't see that rule happening every game. It's not consistent. But okay, I get what you're saying.
0: Yeah. Well, like Bo's foot was on the line. It didn't matter. We got the touchdown. We got the victory. Hufanga, man, probably his best game as a Bronco. He was still awesome in the run support. The two interceptions, the pick six was just exactly what we needed. Riley Moss almost blew it for us with his greed, trying to jump around and then just getting torched by Kanata Mumfield. But we got the victory. We won. So, and I think PS2, Adams got the better of him early in the game, but he shut him down late in this one. And it was, and that was a big difference on why the Rams didn't look as successful late. So, well, I'm going to speed run the rest of this because I've got 1 minute. The Eagles get cooked by the Bears on Monday Night Football. Case Keenum looked like him. The Raiders are 3-0 after a emphatic road win over the Saints. We had the game of the year, I think, up to this point in Rio de Janeiro. Tyler Loop gets the last second field goal in after the Cowboys defense. Let's say Flowers get across the middle. Buccaneers are officially in panic mode as they fall to 0-3 off of the against the Vikings on the road. Vikings get Kyler Murray back. The defense still looks sick there. Brock Purdy enters MVP conversations with 297 yards and 4 touchdowns in the victory over the Cardinals. And the Jacksonville Jaguars absolutely smash the Patriots 35-6. Panic mode on Drake May. He has 6 turnovers and 1 touchdown to this point on the year. That offense is broken. Absolutely broken. Well, that's going to do it for me today, ladies and gentlemen. Thanks for watching another edition of the Final Timeout. We'll be back again next week to break down more of the playoffs and another, what should be another exciting week of NFL and college football. Thank you so much for watching. We'll see you guys next time.
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9: Welcome to Man Talk 133, where men unite. Welcome to the show tonight, y'all. Hey, tonight I got a show for people who've been looking in the mirror, looking in the mirror with themselves and said, hey, I know I'm capable of more. Maybe life will knock you down. Maybe you lost a job, depression hit, or you just simply wake up and just say, hey, I'm surviving, but no longer living. The good news is you're not finished. No pretending, no faking, not becoming someone else, but becoming the person God has called you to be. Tonight, we're talking about how to reinvent your life. Again, thank y'all for joining Man Talk 133, where men unite. So before we get started, y'all, before we get started, hey, check out all the platforms. Yo, YouTube, Facebook, us talking, Instagram at mantalk133. Everything at mantalk133. Pandora, iHeart, and all the other platforms that I'm on. So check it out. Check it out. Check it out. Now, if you want to get some merch, so I got to put this in here too. Mantalk133apparelcompany.com if you want to check out what I got going on, y'all. Anyway, so look, let's get into it tonight, y'all. So this is something that is really plague a lot of people, right? Most people never reinvent themselves. You know why? Because they're familiar. They stay because they're comfortable, they're afraid, they're surrounded by negative people, they're addicted to routine, right? You ever seen somebody that they just, no matter what, they do the same thing every day? And whether it's on a job or wherever they are, if they're not making enough money, since it's comfortable, since it's, you know, the place where I think I can, I'm just comfortable. I don't have to really, really push myself to do more, right? These are some of the people I'm talking about. They're just addicted to routine. And tonight we're going to try to get into how we can help them reinvent their lives. So now, according to the American Psychological Association, fear of failure and fear of uncertainty are among the biggest barriers to a major life change. Fear keeps a lot of people stuck in places. Fear. Some will rather just live in the pain that they're in than risk discomfort they don't know. So if it's painful and they're comfortable with being in this place, let's say we're not going to use relationships because some people, you know, use relationships, you know, abusive relationships. We're not going to use that, right? That example. We're going to use, say, for example, if they're in a job and they're not making enough money. They'd rather stay there because they know they're going to get off at a certain time every day. They know they're going to get this paid this a certain amount every week. All this stuff they know is this far from the house. And instead of them stepping out into something to help them grow and make them a little bit of discomfort, they can stay right where they are, right? For example, take this out. Moses, 40 years as a prince. 40 years living, 40 years hiding. Then at 80, God reinvented his life. Your age isn't your limitation. Your mindset is. If you put in your mind that you're going to do something, you're going to do it. If you have the will to live, people have had cancer and sicknesses, health issues that actually would take most people out. But they have the mindset that, you know what? I'm going to make it through this. Your age, no matter how old you are, people got the mindset that they're going to do something. They do it, right? Have you ever stayed somewhere too long? Have you ever stayed in a place too long? A job, a church, whatever, a position. Have you ever stayed in a place too long? And why? Right. Okay. Me. When I was, I give you an example of me. I stayed at a company. It was a dump truck company. I stayed there too long. I knew that if it rained, I wouldn't work. I knew if it was cold, I didn't work. But I got comfortable with staying at home. You know, hey, I know I'm gonna be off the day. It's cold. And I got comfortable in that. And I had to shift and reinvent my life to do some other things, right? So you cannot change what you refuse to examine. Ask yourself, what am I good at? What drains me? What inspires me? What discourages me? Where am I wasting time? A lot of people waste time on a lot of things that they really don't want to do because you can be good at cooking, but you don't like cooking, you know, but since somebody else told you to do it, you're wasting time. You know what I mean? What drains you? you know, you get up in the morning, you just roll over in the bed and be like, Lord, I do not want to go to this job. I do not want to go into this building today. That means it's draining you. And you need to shift something around so God can do something different in your life. So you can look at different opportunities, right? Five areas to focus on. One is faith. Now, faith could be, you know, some people, you know, the Bible says, you know, talks about faith. You know, now faith is the substance of things hoped for, the evidence of things not seen, right? But some people's faith is like their church, like what denomination. Some I've heard of it, you know, I believe by in faith, you know, my faith is in Jesus Christ or whatever the case is. Sometimes I've heard that said that way, right? Health, relationships, finances, purpose. Now, let me go back to relationships, because when I say relationships, it's not necessarily meaning that, you know, you're like if you're married or if you're engaged or if you're dating. Relationships could mean business relationships. You know what I mean? Like you're in relationships with certain business people and you got to maintain, that'll be an area to focus on. You got to maintain that relationship. You got to maintain your health. You got to maintain your finances. You got to have a purpose and know what your purpose is and maintain it. Stay driven. Stay purpose driven. Stay purpose driven no matter what. Stay purpose driven. Stay on your purpose, right? So if you would have to rate yourself from 1 to 10, where are you weakest at? In the ones I just listed, where are you weak at in faith? 1 to 10, where would you rate yourself? Health, 1 to 10, because that's important too, because without health, you might be in trouble. You know what I'm saying? Your body might shut down on you. You won't have to worry about the relationship, finances, the purpose, or nothing else, right? So where do you rate yourself? Health-wise, relationship-wise, finances, purpose. 1 to 10, where do you rate yourself? You know, where are you weakest? Where are you the weakest at? That's the starting point, y'all. You gotta understand where you are. You focus on these five areas. You gotta figure out where you are. It's just like this, right? It's like starting a race and don't know what's your starting point. You don't know the starting point. You definitely ain't gonna know the ending point. So you gotta know where your starting point. Where do you start from? Everybody know where they need to start from. Some people, you know, their finances are good, but their health is bad. Some of them, their relationship is good, but their money is bad. Some of them purpose is there. They ain't got no money, relationship, or health, or none of that. So you got to know what your starting point is, right? So this is one of the hardest things to do. Letting go of your old identity. You got to let go of your old identity. And one of the hardest things for people to do is stop introducing themselves by their past. I'm broke. I'm addicted. I failed. That's not who you are. Let's be clear on this. That's not who you are, right? That's something that you experienced in life. And it doesn't define you. Those are some things, again, you experience in life that, and it doesn't define who you are. Yeah, well, cool. Everybody failed. I failed. You know, I failed before. Surprise, I failed before. I've been broke before. Surprise. Yeah. I was addicted to something before. Yes. So the people listening, you are not in this thing alone, right? You got to understand that this is just something that you experienced in life. Everybody going to experience something in life. So these may be some of the things you experience. You are not alone, right? So think about this from the biblical perspective, right? You got to let go of your old identity so God could do something new, right? Saul became Paul. Simon became Peter. Abram became Abraham. Jacob became Israel. And check this out. Check this out. God often changed the name before changing the future. So you gotta be like, hey, I know I messed up. That's a fact. I know I did. I know I messed up. You know, I know some things I did that was wrong, that I messed up. I know I did. But that does not define who I am. I got to start changing the way that I look at myself. And God changes. He changed their names before changing what they were actually called to be. So you got to start doing that. You got to change. Stop calling yourself broke and addicted and poor and all these things that we call ourselves. You're not that. What labels have you accepted from people? What labels have you allowed people to put on you? Crazy. They crazy. They crazy. And you laugh at it. How many labels have we allowed people to put on us? You know what I'm saying? Like, hey, you know, like, hey, too holy is one of them. Hey, they too holy for me. I can't, they too holy, holy, holy. I can't even be around them. They just holy. Holy and sanctified. I can't be around them. They too holy. I ain't gonna lie. Being too holy is a good labor to have. That means you spending time with the Lord, right? So that's a good labor to have. But I'm just saying, how many bad labels have we allowed people to put on us that we gladly accept and laugh it off? You know what I mean? Now, before we go to break, we're gonna jump into this for a few minutes, right? You gotta change the circle. You have to change the people that you're around. It's no question about it. Check this out. Jim Rohn. I think I've said his name right. Jim Rohn. R-O-H-N. Was an American entrepreneur, author, and motivational speaker. This is what he said. You are the average of the five people you spend the most time with. Now think about that. You are the average of the five people you spend most time with. If you spend time with broke people, five broke people, more than likely you're gonna be broke too. If you spend most of your time five people and they drink, more than likely you're gonna be a drinker too. Yes. That's what he said. And I believe it, because I know that if you're around somebody that, if you're not a cursor, you know, use profanity, and you're around people for a long time, you can adapt some of that. So we got to be careful about who we're around, y'all. And I'm going to get right back into this after the break.
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9: Welcome back to Man Talk 133, where me and you, Nate. Welcome back to the show, y'all. Tonight, we're talking about how to reinvent your life. We went through some things in the first segment, you know, that was, you can go back and listen to. But when we ended the first segment, we were talking about Jim Rohn. He was an American entrepreneur, author, motivational speaker. And he said that you are, I'm reading it, quote, you are average of the five people you spend the most time with. So who you spending time with? Now, that doesn't always have to be something negative. I mean, it could be, you may spend around your time around smart people. People that's making money, if that's what you want to do. People that starting businesses, if that's what you want to do, right? So it's not always something that's bad, but you got to check who you are spending your time with. If you're spending around time around bad people, change the circle. Change the circle. Now, if you're a person that's, you know, making around people that's making money and they're starting to get greedy, change the circle. You got to change the circle. And you got to ask yourself, now ask yourself, who stretches me? Are the people around me, do they stretch me? Or am I always doing all the stretching? Who celebrates me? Do I have accomplishments? Who celebrates me? Or am I doing all the celebrating? And some people are just natural encouragers. Like, you know, Barnabas in the Bible, he was a natural encourager. But some people are so jealous they can't celebrate with you. If you got jealous folk around you that can't celebrate when something good happens to you, change your circle. Who drains me? Every time something happens, they call me. And they drain you for information and they suck you dry. And you're just like, man, why every time something happens, they call me? I'm tired of people calling me all the time. It's stressful. Like, if that's the case, change the circle. Change the circle. This is one right here that a lot of people do. Who only calls when they need something? All year, everything good. You don't hear nothing from them. But when they need something, I may have a flat tire, I need $10 or $20 or whatever they may need. Guess what? That's who you're going to hear from them. You'll hear from them then. So who only calls when they need something? If you got those people around you that's doing that, you gotta change your circle, right? Statistics show social support strongly influences resilience, motivation, and long-term success. Sometimes reinvention requires replacing your environment. That's right, you gotta move. Sometimes you gotta move from around people, because they will keep you stuck in a place. You gotta move sometime. If you're around people that all they're doing is just draining you all the time and you're the breadwinner for everybody, you gotta move. You gotta go do something different. For example, Abraham, you know, you had to leave. He had to separate from Lot. Sometimes you gotta separate. Sometimes God calls you away before he calls you upward. He cannot take you up if you got people hanging on to your ankles. You trying to go up, and every time you go up, they pull you right back down, you know, telling you negative stuff. And you know that ain't God telling you to do that. I mean, come on. Now, we've been together for years. We've been doing this for years together. Now you're gonna try to move away. Do you know that when you move like that, I mean, how much it gonna cost you? I mean, you ain't gonna have no friends up there. You ain't gonna just tell them, I'm gonna make new friends. I made y'all friends. Y'all my friends. I can make new friends. You gotta move. You gotta learn new skills. the fastest growing people never stop learning. They never stop educating themselves. No matter how high they get, they never stop educating themselves. They never stop learning. This is how they do it. Books. Now, this is I would say it's a true statement, but they always use one race when they say this. We want to keep some from black folk put in a book. I say it like this. If you want to hide something from people, put it in the book. Because everybody don't like reading. It ain't only black folk that don't like reading. A lot of people don't like reading. If you want to hide something from them, put it in a book. Listen to podcast. Like this one. Man Talk 133. Man, you make. Listen to podcasts like this. Whatever it is you're trying to go and grow into, learn. Listen to those type of podcasts, right? Get mentors. Put people around you that's going to help you get to the place you need to get to. Don't put people around you that can't help you get nowhere. No matter where you're going, they can't help you. It's no need to have them people around you. No need at all. You're going to waste a lot of time, a lot of energy. They're going to drain you. They're going to suck you dry. And then in the end, you still ain't going to be able to get where you need to get to. Get you some mentors. Take courses. You got to take courses, y'all. You gotta take courses to educate yourself. You got to. You know, I took some courses, and I said this before, and I'm going to say it again. I am a certified business consultant and a certified life coach. I had to take courses to learn different things. I had to. There's no way around it. Start networking. If you're getting into a certain field, career field or business field or whatever, start networking with people in that field. That way, you know, you can start building your Rolodex, so to speak, where people can, you know, you can reach out to people if they got questions. Like if you have questions like, hey, you know, I need to figure out, I got this deal on the table, but I don't really quite know how to land the deal. You know, can you help me, or can I bring you and you partner with me? You know, we, you know, make a little money together. You got to network, y'all. You got to network. Now, this is what it says. Average CEOs reportedly read dozens of books each year. How many have you read? I ain't gonna lie, y'all. Hey, you don't need me to lie. I ain't no big book reader. Now, I mean, I ain't no big book reader because I don't think I read maybe one. I don't know if I read one this year. I'm gonna be honest with y'all. I'm not a big book reader at all. Successful people invest in learning. You gotta spend some money. I know that YouTube stuff is free, and I know all these other places are free. But you got to spend some money if you want to get in-depth information and knowledge of what you're trying to grow into. You got to. Poor thinking keeps people poor. If all y'all work together and all y'all poor and all y'all just recycling poor information, that poor mindset y'all just keep recycling, y'all gonna be thinking poor, and it's gonna keep y'all poor. That's just bottom line. There's no way around it. If you're around rich people and you thinking rich, you're gonna be rich because you're thinking rich. You got a mindset. You're thinking, hey, I'm gonna be rich, so this is what I'm gonna do right here. Boom, boom, boom, boom, boom, boom, boom. Right. So listen, I'm gonna challenge y'all. I'm gonna challenge myself too. I ain't going to sit here and tell y'all that I'm going to do the things that I'm challenging y'all. So I'm actually challenging myself at the same time. Read one book every month. That's 12 books a year. Imagine how you're going to become. If you are trying to get into real estate or real estate investing or, you know, whatever it is you're trying to get into, and you read 12 books in 1 year about it, imagine how much more informed you're gonna be when it comes down to, you know, you when it comes down to you starting to do real estate on your own, like you learn so much, right? From reading 12 books a year. I can't commit to it. I ain't gonna sit here and tell y'all I'm gonna commit to that, y'all. I'll try. Just what I'm gonna tell y'all like that. I give it a shot. Can't guarantee you I'm gonna do it. Reinvent your health. Your energy changes everything. You exercise, drink water, get the right amount of sleep. That's one of the things I gotta work on, y'all. Nutrition. I don't eat really bad, but I don't eat really good either, because the salads right now is one of them things I don't know. Got to find another healthy way to eat. Manage your stress. Stress management. You got to be able to manage your stress no matter what it is. Life, kids going to stress you. Your husband or wife going to stress you. Work going to stress you. Church going to stress you. Traffic going to stress you. A lot of things going to stress you. You got to be able to manage the stress, y'all. You got to be able to get in the gym or even walk. You ain't necessarily got to go to the gym. You can walk at least 30 minutes outside. It don't cost you nothing to go outside and walk. You know what I mean? And drink water. I ain't talking about 8 ounces in 2 days. I'm talking about I drink probably about 120 ounces of water a day. So drink your water, y'all. Now, studies consistently show regular physical activity improves mood, cognitive function, and long-term health. So as long as you're getting out doing something, you ain't got to be perfect. You just got to be consistent in what you're doing. Your body is the temple of the Holy Spirit. So don't defile it. Don't put alcohol in it. Don't smoke and doing all this wild stuff with your body. Like you got one. You got one. You better take care of it. You got one. Take care of your body. Seriously. You got to do that. You got to reinvent your finances. Most people don't need more money. Most people don't need more money. They need better habits. They need to learn how to manage it better, budget it better. That's what they need. They don't need a whole lot more money, because the more money you get, the more you're going to spend it on nonsense. So you don't need more money. You do need more money. But I'm saying, like, most people that's making a good amount of money don't need more money. They just need to know how to budget what they have. And that'd be just fine. Think about the folk in the old days, y'all. I mean, think about it. They weren't making nowhere near what we're making, and they made it. Some of them have 10 kids. Like, how in the world y'all feed 10 kids? Good grief. How in the world y'all make 10 kids? You know what I'm saying? But anyway, I digress. You just need better habits. You got to budget better. You got to do, you know what? I'm up against the break. So I'm going to come back and get into reinvent your finances right after the break, y'all.
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9: Welcome back to Man Talk 133, where men unite. Tonight, we're going to reinvent y'all lives tonight. For sure. We're going to reinvent y'all lives. I'm telling you. Before I went to the break, we were talking about people don't need more. Most people don't need more money. They need better habits. One of the habits they need is how to budget. How to budget them bucks. If you don't know how to budget them bucks, you're going to be in trouble.

y'all. Another surprise. Surprise. I've been guilty of impulse spending, y'all. I mean, I see a pair of shoes. I'm just like, man, I like these. And then I see another pair and I'm like, dang, I like them too. And I'm like, you know what? Dang, I'm going to get both of them. That's what I'm going to do. Impulse spending. We got to stop doing that, y'all. We got to stop doing that. Multiple streams of income. We got to create more ways to make money, y'all. More than just your job. You got to get you some investments, get your little side hustle, whatever you're doing to try to get other money in, right? So you can set up these things like emergency funds. I ain't saying you can't set it up now, but it'll help you put more into your emergency fund. I think some people say it's about, what, six months or something like that you should have saved for emergency fund. If you go to a job, and I tell everybody this, I don't care where you go to. If you go to a job, get into their retirement program. You got to. It helps you for retirement. You know, if you feel like this is the job, I'm going to be here forever, get into the retirement program, y'all, and match what they, if they match it, you ain't going to miss the money anyway. And plus, you're going to get it triggered off on coffee and stuff anyway. So you ain't going to see it. I think it's pre-tax. You get it before they take it out before you ain't get taxed. You know what I'm saying? So you're not going to miss it. Get into retirement programs that people have. Start investing. Start small. Do not invest in, if people are going to come and tell you, hey, you know what? I got this program. If you give me $1,000, I guarantee you, by the end of the year, you're going to have at least 2 million. If you don't take off running the other way, flying the other way, and while you're running away from them, call them a liar on the way while you're running away from them, because it is most definitely a scam. I'm just letting you know that right now. Hey, if you got a talent, something that you're good at, get you a side business, set you up a side business. You know what I mean? Do something that you're good with your hands. You know, you can start a podcast, a YouTube channel. If you like to talk and you're exciting and people want to look at you, hey, start a channel. You never know where it may grow into. That's what Man Talk did. My brother and I, I started this thing and brought him in and brought Marcus in. And, we turned it in, to YouTube. And then it just went from there. And now, it's growing where it's growing, And it turned into a clothing line that came out of it, which is, again, Man Talk 133 apparelco.com. I'm going to put the link here for y'all. Don't worry about it. I got you. Don't worry about it. I got you. Social media income. If you are able to... You ain't got to be articulate. You ain't got to be polished. You don't have to be like, one of the greatest speakers, like Les Brown and the other guy I talked about, Jim Rohn. You don't got to be polished like those guys. Just get up there, and if you're consistent, because you're gonna need consistency and discipline in social media, you're definitely gonna need it, and you can potentially create you a side income. Digital products. If you're selling something that's a digital, like an ebook or something like that, Joe, KDP, Amazon, KDP, self-publish, all these different things you can do. Self-publish your own book, KDP. And, once you do it up there, you can put it on a whole lot of other different platforms, and Noble and all the different places. I got a book out there, Ministry From My Perspective by Shaw Whitaker. It's all over. Check it out. Real estate. Now, this is one of the things I was in pretty heavy. I had... it was about... property. So, if you get into the market at the right time, whether you're going to get in and flip, or you're going to get in and hold, if you get in at the right time, you can hold them. I end up getting in at a good time

0: then a bad time because 2008 hit, you know, the bottom fell out. So you kind of, you had to get rid of it. If you, you know, people won't pay in and all, so you had to get rid of it. So that's what I did. Still did pretty good with real estate. Really good with real estate. So look at real estate. Remember the, in the Bible, talk about the parable of the talents. He gave one, he buried it in the ground. He gave another one this amount, and he gave one of them X amount, and he multiplied it. So God blessed the multiplication, not excuses. The other one went buried in the ground. Like, you know, it's, what's the purpose of that? You're going to bury it in the ground for what? Like, it, that didn't make sense. You know what I'm saying? Just like, you know, if you're going to invest in something, invest. You know, I mean, listen, okay. If you could find some to invest in where you're making, let's say, 10% on your money, right? Versus somewhere where you're getting less than 1%. You might want to take the money and put it where you're going to get the 10%, as long as it's a safe investment. Because the 1% or less than 1% to hold in a credit union or a bank or whatever is not doing you any good, none whatsoever. They're making money with your money and give you the crumbs off of it. So, yeah, you got to reinvent your mind. Everything begins with your thinking. As a man thinketh in his heart, so is he, whether it be good or bad. So you got to think, and you got to be thinking all the time. Negative thinking creates negative living. Positive thinking without action changes nothing. So if you're thinking positive, it's basically like faith without works is dead. You got all this faith, but you ain't moving on nothing. So it's basically, it ain't going to change nothing. Just going to be just stuck in this cycle where you're doing nothing. That's it. Faith requires action. I just said that. Faith without works is dead. Period. Ain't no way of getting around it. You can have all the faith in the world, but if you ain't moving forward on nothing, you're going to stay stuck. That's a fact. These are some practical habits, y'all. Morning gratitude. Wake up thankful. Grateful, thanking the Lord for you another day. You know, hey, because the Bible says, hey, daily loads you with benefits. Don't you want to know what your benefits are? Talk to him. God, what benefits I got today? You say you load me with daily benefits. What is it? I want to know what they are for today. Because I know what happened to me yesterday. I had some crazy favor. Everywhere I went, things happened for me. I mean, I just like, hey, I went in this place. I got, you know, somebody paid for my food. I went in this place and, you know, I thought it was going to be $300 and it ended up being $100 because they had $200 off discount just for me. So, I mean, hey, prayer. You got to get up in the morning and pray. You got to get up and read the Bible or whatever it is going to get you to the place you need to be. You got to sit down and write down these goals. You got to write them down, y'all. Ain't no way of getting around it. You got to take a book. Because I'm going to tell you what happens. You could be riding and you're thinking of something like, dang, that's a great idea. Wow, that's a great idea. That is a great idea. Wow. When you think about it. Somebody cut you off and you get mad with them and you forget what the idea was. Or you think about it in the bed. You know what? I get up in the morning. I'm gonna jot this down. As soon as I get up in the morning, I'm going to write this down. And guess what? You forget what it was. Or you forget all of it. You remember some of it, but not all of it. Right? Affirmations rooted in scripture. Read your affirmations. Limiting negative media. Let me tell y'all something right now. Excuse me, y'all. The news. Lord have mercy. The news right now, y'all, is negative media. I hate to say it. All of them negative media. All of them are negative media right now. Whether you're Democrat or Republican or independent or whatever, a libertarian, whatever you are, all the news outlets right now are negative. So you got to limit that. You got to limit what you what you know, your ear gates and your eye gates, right? Because Romans 12:2 says, be ye transformed by the renewing of your mind. You got to renew your mind with positive thinking, positive things. It's no question about it. You have to reinvent your purpose. Purpose answers what? Why am I here? Why? Many people chase money. That ain't may not be what your purpose is. Your purpose may be to help young kids and take a less pay, take a pay cut. As they say, take a haircut on it. You know what I'm saying? If you, if that's what your purpose is and it's fulfilling to you, then forget the money. That's going to come. You know what I mean? You got to know, why am I here? You know, some people chase money. Some other people chase titles. Their whole goal in life is somebody to call them a prophet. Yeah, you know, I'm a prophet so-and-so. Yeah, you know, this is what people chase. Some people chase. I've been working at this job for 30 years and they finally promoted me to supervisor. That's what they chase. But fulfillment comes from purpose. If you know what your purpose is, that's where you're going to be fulfilled. You're going to really be like, man, like, dude, I can do this for free. They ain't even really got to pay me to do this. You know what I mean? So that's when you know it's your purpose, right? If money wasn't an issue, what would you spend your life doing? If you didn't have to worry about money at all in life, what would you spend your life doing? I don't know. I mean, that's a good question because you got to think about it. I don't know. Would you spend your life mentoring, serving, building, giving? You know, what would be your kingdom impact? Or you're just going to have money and do nothing? Just sit around and do nothing? I don't know. What would it be, y'all? I tend to think I'd be try to be mentor to some people. You know, I would like to create as many millionaires as I possibly could if I'm a millionaire. You get what I'm saying? Give them the blueprint for them to become millionaires as well. Responsible people. I'll be right back after the break, y'all.
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0: Welcome back to Man Talk 133, or Men Unite. Tonight, how to reinvent your life. Gave some stuff in this show tonight, y'all, that's going to help y'all reinvent y'all life if y'all want to. It's all choice. If you want to do it, you can. If you don't, on you. The information is there. You just got to go apply it. Faith without works is dead. And if you don't have no faith, if you got faith and no works, you can stay stuck in the same old place. That's just how that's going to go. Sorry to tell y'all. Sorry. All right. So before we get out of here, right, I'm going to give you some steps for your 90-day reinvention plan. All right. We're going to go through week one, y'all. I mean, it's a lot, but y'all can go back and listen to it, right? But just before we get out of here, I'm going to challenge everyone listening to me tonight in week one. Clean your house. Clean your phone. Delete distractions. Write down goals. Week two, start exercising. Read daily. Pray daily. Read the Bible. Read something. I would say the Bible and something else. That's just me. That's what I would say. Pray daily. Let me tell y'all something about the prayer thing, you know, and the exercise thing too. The prayer thing is, you know, some people think you got to pray for an hour. They see the older people that pray for 20, 30, 40, 50, 60, 70 minutes. You'd be like, whoa, I got to pray that long? No, you don't. You don't have to pray that long. You don't. Start somewhere, though. You got to start somewhere. Start somewhere. Please start somewhere. 5 minutes, 3 minutes, 7 minutes, 10 minutes. Start somewhere, y'all. Just like exercising. Some people see these folk get on the elliptical and they be up there for like 2 hours. They be like it ain't bothering them. Don't do that. Start with the 10 minutes or 5 minutes, whatever you got in you. It don't matter. Just whatever you got in you, start somewhere. Week three, find a mentor, somebody you can trust, somebody that you know is going to give you the right advice that you need for you to move forward in what you're trying to get to. Join a community, you know, the real estate community or AI community where, you know, people trying to learn AI and whatnot. Join a community. You know what I'm saying? Like, they get all types of communities now. Join one. And another thing, when you're doing these communities, ignore the trolls, because you're going to have people in there trolling and acting all crazy, saying all crazy weird. Ignore them. Know what your purpose is, what you go in there for. I'm in here to get this, and that's it. Do not let people trick you out of what you're coming in there for. You come to get knowledge and education, they're acting like a fool. Network intentionally. If you're in, I keep going to real estate, or if you in Bitcoin or crypto or whatever, network intentionally to those type of people. You know what I mean? Make sure you do that. All right. Month number two, create a budget. Create a budget. Start a side hustle. Something that can bring you some money in. Take one class. I ain't said 2, 3, 4, 5. One class, just one class that'll help you, that you feel like it's going to help you. Whether it be coding, whether it be, you know, self-paced classes for you, you know, for you want to do something different, take a class. Month number three, after you done that, launch something. You know what? I done these classes. Now it's time for me to launch some. I need to start some now. Because I'm dead what happened. You take these classes, right? If you don't go ahead and implement the information, you'll forget it. And then you don't, then you have to go back and either relearn it or drop it. That's what you're going to end up doing. Start the YouTube channel. Is that what you want to do? If that's your purpose and your plan, start it. It's free. Don't cost you nothing. You just got to be consistent with this thing, y'all. It's nothing. When people start these YouTube channels, they think it's, hey, you're going to get up and have a viral moment and I'm going to be raking in all this money. It's not, trust me, it's not like that. Not at all. Believe you and me. Write the book. If you got a book that you've been contemplating about, write it. Write it. But job, come over at the job. Some come over at the job. You know what? I think I'm qualified for, but I don't know if I'm really qualified. Stop talking yourself out of stuff. Go apply for the promotion. Start the business. You changing tires and you're going to start a changing tire through, you know, one of these warranty companies or like a USAA or something where you can do roadside. Start the business. Stop procrastinating. Lead the Bible study. Instead of you preaching to everybody else all the time, right? You know, to your family or to yourself, start the Bible, lead it. Get up there and say, you know what, I'm going to go ahead and lead this tonight. you know, because it's yeah, I got to go ahead and handle this tonight because it's my time now for me to start to lead. Take the first step. Take it. Take it. Just take the step, y'all. I'm going to tell you one, you know, back in the day, there's two things we used to do and you would have to take the step. One thing was when you step off in the pool. Now, I couldn't swim. I can save me right now. Anybody else, they in trouble. I mean, better call on Jesus because you step, you in there. I can't, unless I'm able to stand up, you in trouble, right? So you have to take the step into the water. Take the step. We just jump off the top of houses. First thing you got to do is take the step and step off of it, right? You don't need another January. You don't need another Monday. You don't need permission. You don't need to be perfect. You need the conditions to be perfect. You don't need all of that. You need one decision. God specializes in taking broken people and building beautiful futures. Moses reinvented, David reinvented, Peter reinvented, Paul reinvented. If God could transfer murderers into missionaries, cowards into leaders, fishermen into world changers, then he could certainly reinvent your life. The greatest version of you isn't behind you. It isn't behind you. It's still ahead of you. Stop living beneath your calling. Rise, grow, learn, lead, and never forget. Don't forget. Man talk, we believe men aren't just called to exist, they're called to lead with faith, integrity, purpose, and courage. I am Shaw Whitaker. Man Talk 133, where men unite. 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Check us out. So until next time, thanks for everybody who joined the show. I really do appreciate it. I really do. Thanks for tuning in. Until next time, y'all. God bless, and I'm gone.
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9: 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We're rolling right along, folks. This year is just going fast, and I love getting to talk to, you know, military veterans who do like out of the ordinary kind of stuff. And my next guest embodies all that. He was a submariner in the Navy. And as you all know, I love submarines, and even though I was a hawker. But it's without any further delay, I want to introduce my next guest, Kerry Sparrow with Wagescapes. Welcome to Oscar Mike Radio, sir.
10: Hey, it's a pleasure to be here, Travis.
9: I got the, you know, communication. Hey, I'm, you know, Kerry Sparrow. I want to talk with you. And started digging into what Wagescapes does. Saw that you're a submariner. I'm like, check, check, check. Let's go. I get to have a different kind of conversation, which is always cool. So before we get into all the good stuff, and it's all good, give me a little background about your Navy service in the Submarine Warfare Corps.
10: Sure. So it starts way back. I mean, I came from a family that had a lot of military in it. My dad was, in the Marines. He was an artillery officer in the Marines back in the 60s, 70s, and 80s, retired from the reserve. So I was around the military the whole time. And I went to an engineering school, and the Navy was kind enough to give me a four-year scholarship to that school. And so I started, the first time I ever set foot on a submarine, I was a freshman in college. And I went to visit one. I went to school up in the north and went over to Groton, Connecticut, and went, started asking for tours. This was way before 9/11. And so, we had to show IDs in order to get onto that part of the base, obviously. But, once we got on, they were pretty open about giving us tours and fell in love with everything about submarines. And, after my freshman year, I spent almost 3 months underwater on a ballistic missile submarine. And that was a real growing up experience, away from home. I started when I was 18. I came on, standing watch as an enlisted guy, had to earn my keep right away, had to learn the submarine, went and qualified submarines, went through the whole qualification program [S2] Wow. [S1] For enlisted in just over 10 weeks. And so really got into it. It was really, like I said, it was a real growing up period of time. And so there wasn't really any question where I was going to go, as long as I could get accepted into nuclear power school coming out of college, which I did. And, So they gave me a scholarship and then were kind enough to give me a job, afterwards. And so I had to, my commitment was originally 5 years and then I extended another three. And so I was in for a total of eight. I served on two fast attack submarines on each coast, deployed. The second one, I was a plank owner on the USS Asheville, 758, which is now 32 years old. And, wow. Time flies, but I got into submarines and had amazing experiences, got to do stuff that I think about every single day of my life. So no matter how much time goes by, it's still ingrained in my memory and my experience. And,
9: as I understand, talking to other submariners and reading about submarines, is you get this real appreciation for systems, procedures, checklist, and how it's all interconnected. And I'm curious because, it's a 32-year-old submarine. It's my understanding now a lot of it's automated versus back then. How was your experience dealing with all those manual systems?
10: Yeah, that's the way that we did things. Automated controls still had to be overseen by an operator. You still had to know what happened if you pushed a button or flipped a switch or turned a valve. You had to know kind of everything upstream and downstream of that. Procedures guided you in terms of, how things needed to get done. We were very strict on those procedures. And then if something went wrong, it wasn't, time to pull out a book or a manual or a checklist, a laminated checklist. You just did it. You did what needed to be done. And that's because it's just the way that everything was done. And so, worked really well. And allowed, kids basically, a couple years out of high school, so through basic training and then through A school, to come in and be the technicians that operated nuclear power plants. I mean, you think about that. I mean, it's really, you take a step back, it's pretty amazing. At 18 years old, I had my hand on the stick and the wheel of the submarine. I was driving it, and I had three other people around me, that were all backing me up, and I was backing up the other people around me, and you figured out really, really quickly how to do things. But it's that kind of system that allows people to come in and start contributing right away and allows for a lot of resiliency and a lot of effectiveness. It also allows, there's basically a three-year rotation in most parts of the military, and that's true on submarines. And so every 3 years, there was a new commanding officer, a new XO, all the officers changed out, all the chiefs changed out. the enlisted guys changed out, so all the technicians, and that allowed for that kind of, turnover and rotation, because you knew very quickly how to figure out what needed to be done and how to do it. And then there was, the oversight to make sure that that's how things were happening.
9: So you can't buy a beer, you can't rent a car, but you can drive a multi-million dollar piece of equipment with people's lives in your hands. I mean, what does it get better than that?
10: It was pretty cool, I got to tell you. That part of it was pretty cool, and I'll date myself now, but I actually could buy a beer back then legally. So
9: well, we couldn't when I was in, so okay.
10: But I'll give you, another frame of reference. By the time I was 24 years old, I was supervising an entire, nuclear reactor and the power plant that went with it. So I was, the guy on, I was, the watch officer responsible for that. And,
9: understandably.
10: Most corporations now won't let you touch anything of significance until you've had, 10 or 15 years experience,
9: correct,
10: which I think is way overblown. I think people take their, they miss completely the opportunity to tap into really strong talent by making people, just go through the motions and so-called, put your time in. I think that's a waste. And I think the military, not just the Navy, proves it. You look at what people get done at a very young age in all branches of the military. And then when they get out, you look at the level of responsibility that companies let them have. And it's, it's night and day. Yeah. It's really kind of a travesty.
9: You do get out. What was that like transitioning from, the submarines to civilian life again?
10: Well, so after my second boat, I did a shore tour because I knew that if I just got out coming from a submarine, I'd go and live with my parents and not know what I wanted to do. And I would, really like to have a little bit of time to figure out what was out there, to talk to other people. I went in to college to get a degree in computer engineering. And, one of the things that you don't do as an officer in submarines is computer engineering. you're an operator and, and an engineering manager, but you don't actually do computer engineering. So my bachelor's degree was obsolete and computers were changing so fast. And so I went back to school, got another engineering degree in industrial engineering. I went to a shore command in Millington, Tennessee, outside of Memphis.
9: I've ridden by there before.
10: Yeah, and I had a great time when I was there.
9: Oh, really?
10: A great time, and got to do more interesting things, actually. We were responsible for all the technical training in the submarine force. And so, that was interesting. But I was able to go back to school and get a degree, and I started learning about kind of business processes. Industrial engineering is kind of neat. It's if you're in an operations environment, industrial engineering helps explain how it ought to be set up and how to optimize it and so forth and how to think about it. And so that was cool, but it was also a pretty strong, business focus on that. And so when I got out, I started looking around and I, got hooked up with, some folks that specialize in placing junior officers when they get out. And, I had a whole bunch of interviews lined up. I was really, I got, a few offers, and they fell into, largely fell into either an operations manager in some sort of industrial setting or some sort of sales engineer in a different kind of setting. And then I had this one that was for a management consulting firm.
9: Oh.
10: And I didn't even know that there were such things. I had never heard that term before. And so, I went and interviewed with the person who met me and who I'm still friends with this day. And he's like, I don't know anything about what you guys do, so why don't you tell me? And so I started telling him. I was like, we were going through a big restructuring effort. This is during, the downsizing after the Cold War was starting to wind down. And he's like, oh, I said, yeah, we got to transition from this number of training facilities to this number of training facilities. Like, well, how are you figuring that out? And so I walked in, we were just kind of inventing it as we went, but I walked him through the process. And I said, but what do you guys do? He goes, we do what you do. And so we do other stuff too, like help companies figure out what their business strategy ought to be, how figure out how to grow. But one of the things we do is help them set up their organizations, kind of like what you're doing here. And so that went really well. And there was, good chemistry. And I went and met a whole bunch of other people in Chicago, and that's where I ended up getting a job. And you know, then I spent 14 years in consulting. I started as a junior associate. You know, they brought me in pretty much right at the bottom. I was like, but you know, I had all this experience in the military, but nobody knew what that was, and so I had to come in and prove myself. And ended up, you know, transitioning out of that company as a managing partner, responsible for, you know, a pretty fast growing business, international business. And so I got a lot of experience there, and traveled a whole bunch, and was kind of sick of the travel after a while. And I got a call one day from a company, from a headhunter recruiting for a company here in Minneapolis, which is where I live now. And you know, they needed somebody to basically revamp all of their workforce capabilities. And that was the business that I ran in the consulting firm I was at, and that I had helped really grow. So I knew a lot about that. And so the headhunter was calling me to see if I knew anybody that would be good for this job. And I was like, you caught me on the right day. I think I do know somebody that might be interested in that. And so started talking with them. And
9: so when as you're going through this, though, you're growing your skills.
10: Uh-huh.
9: You're getting used to civilian life. You know, what did you see in the business world that was, besides the fact they didn't understand what you did in the Navy, but what were the parallels and what were the things that just didn't make sense to you?
10: Well, I was really fortunate going into consulting right out of the Navy. I started working with lots of different types of companies. And so I got to see lots of different ways that work gets done, lots of different industries, lots of different business strategies, lots of different cultures. And, you know, one of the things that surprised me coming out of the, you know, environment that, you know, you teed up at the beginning, where things were pretty, you know, laid out and, you know, in the Navy. And that's not true in business at all. If you're in an environment where it's a high production environment, then yes, absolutely, there are procedures and so forth. But in terms of like how you develop talent, how you hire people, you know, what leadership means, how leaders are trained and then selected. I mean, the Navy and the military in general, the Marine Corps does an even better job when it comes to leadership development, I think. And all of them do fantastic jobs. But all of that was codified. It was, you know, almost like a science. It was, you know, you can hold the military up, the U.S. military up as an example to the rest of the world on how to develop leaders. And none of that existed. Even the companies that were really known for leadership development, you know, I think would have aspired to have the kinds of system and culture around it that the military has. And so that was kind of a big shock. And some people, you know, there's some other people that joined my firm that, you know, came out of the military that really struggled because there was no structure. Being in submarines, though, submarines are, you know, once you get underway, there's a lot of latitude in terms of, you know, how you perform the mission. And so, and there's also, you could get a call on Monday that you need to be pulling out on Tuesday, you know, for places unspoken, and you don't know when you're coming back. And so there's a flexibility that you gotta, you know, you gotta lean into and be able to thrive in. And I really did. And consulting, you know, kind of gave me that kind of same, you know, type of experience, because we would get consulting jobs on short notice, and I could be, you know, my first big job was up in Saskatchewan, Canada, in the middle of winter, and I just like had to fly up there and figure out how to make it through immigration and everything else. So you got to be kind of, you know, steady on your feet. But I would say that kind of the whole notion, you know, you asked me, and you know, the systems and structures are just not the same. They're not really there. Unfortunately, there are parts of, you know, the business world where the ethical boundaries are, you know, not as sharply defined, I would say. But that's really the rare kind of exception, I would think. I've run into it a couple of times. But for the most part, companies, you know, do a pretty good job of being clear on what's ethically acceptable and what's not.
9: Talking about companies, yeah. When did you decide, you know what, I've got the idea to start my own company? wagescapes and move this forward, because it's not like, hey, I'm starting a t-shirt business. Nothing against t-shirt businesses or coffee businesses or being a car dealer. Like, this is wage and data collation, aggregation, very highly skilled technical thing. You saw something in the business world that said, you know what, I can meet this need.
10: Yeah.
9: How did that come to be?
10: Well, I'm just going to take a second here and describe what Wagescape does, so you know kind of where the destination is in this this anecdote. So, you know, for the listeners' benefits, Wagescape is a company that I founded 11 years ago that compiles data on who's hiring for what jobs, what skills they're looking for, how much they're going to pay them. And we collect that data every single day from about 800,000 different career websites around the world, over 200 countries, 240 countries and major territories. And we do it every single day, millions of jobs that we're collecting data on. And then we compile it. We do something called normalization, which means that if we take, you know, two jobs that are called something different, but they're actually the same job, we give them the same name so that people can kind of see the through a common lens. We clean it all up, and then we make it available for other companies to analyze or to build into their systems. And so we sell to a lot of different kinds of companies, big, huge corporations, big, huge consulting firms, universities, financial services companies, for reasons that I can get into. That's pretty valuable for them, and so forth. So that was the opportunity I saw. And that's what I jumped. And the reason I saw it is because, when I jumped on the corporate side, my job was to help build the HR infrastructure worldwide. And at that point, people had pretty much figured out how to redesign processes and put in common processes. HR technology had already moved to the cloud, and so figured out how to get, you know, efficient and flexible technology that could span a global footprint. Being able to get the data to all, you know, look the same and be viewable through a common lens was something that we spend a lot of time on. And by doing that, we created, instead of like what amounted to hundreds of small, tiny labor markets where, you know, the way that you manage talent was based on who you knew and who you had exposure to, which was how a lot of companies are, you know, we're doing things and frankly still do things. We were able to create a common vocabulary, a common set of lenses to be able to look at the whole talent pool. So we went from, you know, lots of little, you know, 20 or 50, maybe 100 person micro labor markets in the organization to one 140,000 person labor market. And in doing that, the flexibility to manage and build talent and deploy talent where the business needed it, and also build a much, you know, much greater bench strength of talent went through the roof. You're doing it one step at a time, so it doesn't always feel like it was, you know, as transformational as it ultimately was. But that was a huge step. And I looked around and I said, well, the biggest, you know, this is the company spent a huge amount of money on data, which they do. They have to go to economic, you know, data sources, salary data sources, and so forth. They spend a lot of money doing that. And in most cases, they just can't get the data they need about what's in the market. The labor market's the biggest market, you know, that touches every person in the world, every family, every community, every organization, every government touches and cares deeply about the labor market. And the information's awful. So I just connected the dots on that. I said, market's huge. The information's awful. Companies spend a huge amount of money on it. And there's a better way because we just proved it. You know, the information's getting consolidated in the cloud. We know how to tie it all together from a data standpoint. So there's got to be a business opportunity there. And so that was the germ of the idea. That was, you know, that was what I kind of incubated. And then I spent a little bit of time kind of testing that out and thought there was something there. And it turned out, you know, when I founded the company, one of the things I learned really quickly to embrace was the fact that I'm wrong every single day. There's, you know, sometimes it's in little degrees about how, you know, I think something ought to be done or what some opportunity is. And sometimes it's really big. Like I'm completely wrong in my assumptions about, about something. And you got to get, if you're an entrepreneur talking to kind of the segment of folks that think they may want to go and start their own business, you better get used to being wrong and embrace that. Because if you think you know what's going on, you don't know what's going on well enough.
9: Being wrong, it almost phrases like it's one of your superpowers. Like, I know that I can be wrong and benefit from that.
10: Right. You have to kind of lean into it. You have to push right through it and view every time you learn something that contradicts what you thought you ought to know, then that you just won because now you know something more. And now, you know, but in like a corporate world, as, you know, a manager at any level, which anyone coming out of the, you know, out of the military can certainly move into management roles across a wide range of companies, then, like most people in the military, don't even realize what kind of supervisory and leadership experience they've gained. They think they haven't gotten anything just because, you know, they're a E4 or an E5. That's just not true. And so, you know, but on the in the corporate world, you generally, if you're a leader, you get paid to take risk out of the situation, right? It's always safer. The status quo is always safer than to try something new and fail, unfortunately.
9: Yeah.
10: When you're starting your own business, though, like when I started Wagescape, the biggest risk was not succeeding fast enough, not getting enough success fast enough. And
9: now,
10: so
9: wait a minute. Are you one of those patent-esque people, like the imperfect plan now versus the perfect plan later?
10: You have to live by that.
9: And why is that?
10: Well, first of all, there's no such thing as a perfect plan, right? Because the world changes. The world changes dramatically, even in just sometimes in days. But if you want to say, I want to put another, you know, 3 months into figuring out what to do, or I'm just going to wait till the next budget cycle, well, good luck, because the world will have changed and everything that you thought, you know, was going to be a benefit of what you wanted to do, or all the areas of uncertainty that you wanted to be able to kind of fill in and bring more certainty to are being replaced by a whole bunch of other areas of uncertainty that have cropped up. And so, you know, it's a lot better. And it's a necessity in a small business to know enough and then move, as opposed to know not everything and try and know a little bit more before you move, right? Because, you know, my view on risk still is there are certain things that will kill this company, but I have no control over them, so I'm not going to try and manage those. You know, a competitor decides they want to do what we do and they're going to charge nothing for it. I can't control that. If they're well capitalized, then, you know, we just got run over by a big ship and that's the end of that. So you can't, you know, in a small business, you have to know what you can control and you have to know what you can't control and you have to move fast.
9: So let's go technical a little bit, because you're sitting there telling me that you get all this data every day from all these data sources and normalize it. And I'm like, wait a minute, hold on. How do you get permission? I'm thinking, wait a minute, he has to have an API connect to like a cloud data store, extract the data or have access to their data store, extract the data, bring it back to his system, normalize, which I understand what that is. And it has to work all the time without fail. And that's not easy to do. First of all, Kerry, just getting the permission to do it.
10: Well, we're really careful on the kinds of data that we collect, right? Okay. So, for example, we don't collect personal data.
9: At all. Yeah.
10: There are companies out there that do. We don't collect it. We don't buy it. We don't store it, because there are enormous regulatory requirements on top of that. And they vary across countries and municipalities, and that situation is changing constantly. So we focus on data where the fact that the data exists indicates that the companies have already given permission that people can pick it up. And so I'm talking about like job ad data, for example, or publicly available government data is, you know, another source. And the job ad data, it's an advertisement. You're telling the entire world, I'm hiring this position. You're making it, you know, visible to anybody who shows up on a website with no restrictions whatsoever. There's no expectations of privacy, you know, no legal protections for
9: so
10: privacy.
9: So if there's a rec open and it says, hey, I'm looking, you know, I have this rec at this salary range for this function, that's in the open.
10: Right. If it's visible through like a career site, you know, a company's career site, which if you have a rec open, you know, you want to hire for it. So you need job seekers to be able to know it's there, or it could be, you know, one of the bigger sites or whatever. Like I said, we collect from over 800,000 career sites worldwide. So building that out is technically a challenge, right? You have to have a way to figure out where the sites are, how they're structured, how to pull the data in. You've got to figure out where there's duplicate data across sites, which there's a lot of, and how to kind of weed all of that out. And, you know, so there's a whole kind of technical piece that, you know, is kind of evolving. But frankly, that's, you know, that was the first thing that we had to tackle. And
9: are you using Oracle, MongoDB, Hadoop? Can you tell me? If you can't, I understand. But now I'm thinking, okay, this is big data. It's not SQL or something small.
10: Yeah. So there's a number of kind of cloud-based platforms that have pretty much every capability you need in order to build what I'm talking about. It's just a question of how good you are at building it and how much you want to spend on it. But
9: so
10: you know,
9: you're all in the cloud, no on-prem,
10: nothing.
9: Really?
10: No, that was, I mean, when I set up the business, I was like, well, let's set it up with some boundaries, you know, built into it, or some principles built into it. And one of them was, I don't want to own any hardware, you know, at all. And the cloud is robust enough that we can do that. That's not a problem. And also,
9: Carrie. Now, that's you. I like having that server in my hot little hand where I can touch it, see it, and feel it. So it's a big, like, trust thing with me. I've been told to let it go, Travis. Let it go. You just let it go from the beginning.
10: Right. Yeah, I did, because I, you know, started asking her. I didn't even know this was possible. But when I was thinking about Wagescape, one of the big things I was thinking about was, okay, I don't know. You know, it's been a long time since I've, like, built computers and run computers, you know, as like an operator. And so how do we do that in today's age? And I looked at people that built their own server stacks and had their own glass rooms. And I saw all the people around that to make it work. And I saw the price tag of all these things. And I was like, this is never going to happen. And then I learned about the cloud, and I learned about, you know, the platforms. Like, we use AWS, but there's others, you know, that are available.
9: Azure.
10: Right. Yeah. Azure and Google,
9: IBM's,
10: you know,
9: yeah.
10: Or, yeah. And so there's others. So I'm not.
9: Yeah.
10: And I was like, wait a minute. So you're telling me that literally in 2 minutes, I can go rent a server. And it comes totally configured. And then if there's a time down the road where I figure out that server doesn't have enough memory, or it doesn't have enough speed, or there's a new processor on the market that is going to be better suited for what we want to do, it's going to take me 5 minutes to turn and decommission the server I have and commission a server, you know, with all the features that I need. And I'm going to pay dollars a month for that thing. And not tens of thousands of dollars. Plus, I don't have to buy, you know, the technicians to maintain it. I don't have to build in all the control systems to monitor it. All that comes with it. And I'm like, yeah, sold. That's sold. That's what I want to do. And so
9: I hear the same thing, Carrie. Don't you want to just let it go, Travis? It's hard for me.
10: Yeah. So, well, there's probably a lot of that already in your life and, you know, other things that you do. I mean, the other big thing that a lot of other CEOs, because, you know, one of the things that I did real quickly was I went and started meeting other startup CEOs and CEOs that had been through the whole process and sold their companies and things like that, to learn as much as possible from them. And, you know, one of the things I realized that I was really comfortable doing that nobody else was comfortable doing was I had no problem whatsoever hiring somebody over in Ukraine or, you know, in Spain or down in Argentina or Brazil or Mexico, and working with them entirely remotely. And a lot of folks.
9: You mean, Carrie, you don't have to have them in the office right under your thumb. You can just work remotely.
10: Yes, entirely. And so this was, keep in mind, this was well before the pandemic, right? And this was something that, you know, I would say the majority of other CEOs just could not get themselves to a place of that. And I had been doing that. I had run a global consulting business, and I worked in a global environment on the corporate side. And, you know, you got to get used to being able to give direction and hear what's going on and collaborate effectively and build relationships without ever meeting people. And there's some people that just, you know, weren't there and didn't think they were ever going to get there. And then the pandemic kind of forced everybody's hands on that, I think. But that was something that we did right away. I remember I talked about how I built in some principles. So one of the principles was I'm never paying rent. Rent has got an ROI of negative 100%. And so I want the whole business to be, you know, a virtual business, which means then, you know, that I got the systems in the cloud and I'm doing a virtual business. I can hire from anywhere in the world. And as long as then you select based on values, technical competence, and kind of, you know, interpersonal chemistry and behaviors. And so, you know, that's all stuff I was used to doing. And so, you know, was able
9: now,
10: to set
9: now
10: up
9: do you
10: a team
9: see
10: like
9: yourself
10: that.
9: More as, because we're talking and it'd be easy for you to talk about WageScapes exclusively. And we are to effect, but throughout this whole conversation, this has been a combination of leadership / building a business and maintain a business more than just about your business. Are you at a different point in your life now, Carrie?
10: Oh no. As soon as, you know, we click off here, I'm going to be in really deep into the issues of my business. So don't you know, I live that every day. But I would say that I definitely benefit from having a pretty, you know, diverse career background. So, I mean, if you think about it, I went to engineering school, then I got in the Navy, I was in submarines, and then I did a desk job in the Navy for a couple of years. And then I went into consulting and I worked literally with about 200 different companies during that time. And then I went on the corporate side and, you know, in a global corporation, and then I founded my own business. And have been able to keep it going now for 11 years and finding new ways to grow and changing markets along the way and so forth. And so I've had a pretty diverse career experience. And so you pick up things along the way and with that. And as a result, I take, you know, I would say, you know, I bring, am I at a different point in my career? Yeah, of course I am, you know, because of those experiences. I'm definitely at a different point in my life, you know, so definitely, you know, kind of seeing the different life stages that folks go through and consider myself extremely fortunate from that standpoint. So yeah, you know, but along the way, I'm pretty mindful of what experiences I can tap into, what new experiences I'm gaining, which ones I want to gain as well. I'm able to put those experiences in a perspective that kind of transcends how I dealt with them at the time. And so that's why you're hearing, you know, a lot about leadership. Plus, you know, anytime we're talking, you know, two military folks get together, we're going to talk about, you know, some areas of common ground, I think, and leadership is a big one. So
9: I don't like assumptions then, but I have to figure, you know, you're kind of ahead of the curve when it came to remote work. You kind of understood, you know, what cloud could do for you to save money, time, processes, materials, right? I have to feel that you've seen the change in AI and how AI manages data. I have to feel that you're utilizing AI at a high degree.
10: Oh yeah. Oh, absolutely. AI has brought huge leverage to our team. We operate, you know, we're a small group. I mean, when we count the contractors that work with us, we're probably only about a dozen people, now. And AI is a force multiplier. AI allows us to operate 3 to 4 times the capacity that we have with our team members and saw the potential for AI as from a product standpoint when we started getting the previews of what ChatGPT could do, and then when we started to see how quickly, you know, how effective it was and how quickly it was being picked up. But then with the whole move around agentic AI and building AI into, you know, work tasks, work, you know work priorities, work processes, we just went all in. We went all in because there's stuff I can do. I can get products out the door now that would have taken, you know, half a year. I can get them designed and built in a week and then another month to actually get them rolled out and communicated to potential customers. And we can do all of those things, you know, simultaneously. So instead of dealing with one, you know, one kind of cumbersome, you know, consuming project at a time, we now have whole portfolios of initiatives that are going on. So we can go way faster. The other thing though, is that we're in the data business. So that's how we make

0: And oh, by the way, those questions span all industries and all types of departments and functions and companies and so forth. And so who's buying that data? Well, there's data buyers in companies that have come up, and increasingly, it's going to be AI agents themselves who are going and finding that data. So our entire business model is going through, we've been through several changes as the market has changed, and we are in the middle of a huge change right now to deal with the fact that AI is itself a customer segment. Yeah, it's not that big right now. The technology to allow commercial transactions driven by, agents has, we're talking in July of 2026. It just came out within the last month or two. But, it's the trend. It's easy to see where the trend is going to be on this. And so we are right in the middle of aligning ourselves to that trend. We see a huge opportunity there. So AI is something that I get asked about in almost every conversation. And the conversations have shifted because it used to be like, what is, you know, what do you, you know, what, how is AI impacting jobs? How is it impacting the workforce? How should leaders be thinking about AI? And all those questions still exist. All those questions are very poignant right now. People want to know, what does this mean to me? And it's really interesting because there's one segment of folks that see nothing but doom and gloom as it relates to what AI is going to do for them. And there's another set of folks, which I'm in the second group, which is, man, the whole world just opened up. We can do all kinds of stuff with this. So I get asked about all that stuff. But the new thing is, how's AI going to change the way businesses actually operate? And we are right in the middle of that.
1: So I have to think, right? You talk about you're able to scale up your capability. If you can scale capability without adding human capital, then you need less capital. It's just the brutal truth. But also, in your mind, if that is happening, what other opportunities are coming out there because of the advent of AI in business?
0: So there has never been a better time for someone to start up their own business. And this doesn't matter how old you are. I have a ton of friends that have gone entire careers, made it to very senior executive roles that started all over again as fractional executives. And they run their own business now. And they're a, an army of one, so to speak. And there's never been a better time to do that because you have so many resources available to you. You have marketing, you have finance, you have sales, you have content creation, you have the ability to get out and manage new relationships and so forth, all mediated by AI agents that are super easy to learn and use, by the way. I kind of find it amazing how much, ad space is going into, in 30 days we'll teach you how to use whatever the platform is. And I'm like, I learned how to use it in about 2 hours. So, and I'm still learning, as we go. So to be able to pick that up and then dive in has never been an easier time to do that. And so I think that, my own view is, we're going to look back at this time as like the world is opening wide open to new possibilities. And there's going to be people that grab hold of those possibilities, and there's going to be others that just kind of move past it, and let it's like I tell people, you either, get in front of AI or AI is going to get in front of you. So.
1: Going through this story with you, let's just say I'm a company and I want to do business with you. What's the process like? I see that you offer this data. I reach out to you directly, and how's the onboarding process work?
0: If you're listening to this right now and there's any inclination that you want to learn more about what we do or you want to do business, you can just reach out to me directly. I'm on LinkedIn. You can go out to our website and learn more about WageScape. Most of our business, we have a direct sales arm. We have a number of partners in the industry that embed our data into their products, and so they work as a sales extension, and then we get a lot of referrals and a lot of folks that seek us out. So it's kind of a multi-prong, multi-channel approach that we take, all with just a handful of people.
1: Then what's next for you? I mean, in some schools of thought, you've checked all the boxes. You have nothing else to really do except for scale up to more is more. But I'm like, okay, if you're doing that many data calls a day, you've kind of hit the Mount Everest of business in a way. So what is next, Carrie?
0: Well, I'd love to see, I'd love to see the business be, at least 10 times bigger than it is now. And I think that the changes.

0: going on that are driven by AI may allow us that opportunity. And so I'm pretty excited about that. I see, so there's different phases that Wagescape has been through. We are right at the very beginning, the first pitch of the first inning of a new entire phase, and we're treating it as an entirely new business opportunity. We're, reorienting everything about the business around that. And that's pretty exciting. It's really exciting.
1: What is
0: But
1: that that you're oriented around?
0: well, we've got entirely new notions of customers, for one thing. We have no brand boundaries anymore because of that, right? And so we don't, we have a business that's branded by Wagescape, that's known for, what we do. But going forward, we have an opportunity to create an entirely new and much bigger brand in a world that where data is being consumed to support AI models and AI, AI first operations. And so we're leaning into that, and we're doing it extremely lean. We've got, if I were to like enumerate the FTEs, I would say that we've got two and a half that are working on this opportunity that are actual people, and another dozen that are AI agents. And so, back to the point of the force multiplier. I mean, that's really exciting and interesting to be in the middle of. And we're starting with a big advantage because we have a huge, like world-leading data asset that we can commercialize. But, so there's that. But also, one of the reasons why I set the business up the way that it is so that I could. We could still take vacations. We could still travel. We could, I could be, a geek dad and be the one who picks, my son up from school every day and drops him off at whatever activities you're in. So, I work just as many hours as anyone else. I work way more efficiently than most people in doing that. But I also build in lots of things that other people would have to forsake for a career as it relates to kind of family and activities. I mean, we're planning, and I can do that entirely because we're a virtual company, and I can literally work anywhere in the world. When Wagescape went when the technical operations went live, that started where we started collecting data, it was at about 10:30 at night in a 300-year-old farmhouse up in the Veneto in Italy, overlooking, this huge olive grove. And I remember when it went on, it was the biggest thrill in my life when the data started coming in and it worked the way that I was envisioning it. And I'm sitting there going, yeah, and I'm in the middle of Italy while this thing is happening, because we were on vacation, when that happened. And so there's a lot of flexibility that I have from that standpoint. And there's a lot of things that, are still in front of us in terms of, life experiences, I think. So.
1: Kind of wind this down. You live this very technical, business focused, professional life. Do you have any other areas in your life where you're a self-professed geek that you want to share with us?
0: It makes me reflect, actually. There's a few things that I like to do. I have a son who's about to turn 15, and he and I love spending time together. We love traveling. We've been in lots of different places. He has more frequent flyer miles, at 15 than I had by the time I was 40. And so, so travel is an area that I'm, really adore. My wife does too. We love planning trips together and seeing things. We like playing geeky games. We like spending time together as a family. There's a lot of, really, we get a lot of deep pleasure and fulfillment from pretty mundane things, I would say. I love riding a bike. I don't get to do it as much as I want to anymore. I'm kind of a student of business and business opportunities. So, unfortunately, there's a big part of my interests that are kind of wrapped up in what I do for a living. Fortunately and unfortunately. I
1: I was
0: mean,
1: going
0: at
1: to
0: least
1: say,
0: I'm not in a job that I hate.
1: I was going to say, I mean, again,
0: Actually.
1: it's like you've checked every box, and that's really cool that you can enjoy that with your family. Minnesota gets cold in the wintertime. I mean, are you love Minnesota?
0: Oh yeah. So We live in Minneapolis, and Minneapolis is a fantastic city and a fast part of a fantastic region. It integrates all four seasons phenomenally well. Generally, I think most people in Minneapolis or the Twin Cities would admit that by, at some point in January and definitely in February, that we're ready for winter ready to take a break from winter. Now, that was a personal preference in the past, but at some point you get to an age where the winter can actually start to take a toll on respiratory problems and so forth. So I do foresee that we will start to spend more of our time personally in some place that's a little bit more amenable from a climate standpoint. So we're still thinking about what that would look like, but easing into something that we could see a little bit longer term.
1: I've just learned a whole lot in a short amount of time, and I on the technical side of it, I could go fully deep with you on, cloud engineering, how you've done load balancing of your data, backups and restores. I mean, the whole gambit, and you got to come back on. But
0: I'd be happy to. I'd be
1: love it.
0: happy to.
1: But again, this is just part of the military experience, Carrie, that for some people would never know about. Again,
0: Right.
1: the typical thing is, oh, I started this business or that business. Nothing wrong with that, but you've done it a different way, but it's still the same thing. You took a lot of your naval experience and got yourself going in the civilian world, and now you have your own business and you're doing this thing very well. Last question, is there any nugget of advice you would have for somebody who is trying to start their business and maybe not sure they're doing the right thing?
0: So the number one thing I tell people is get, maintain, and grow a network of peers and mentors. Do it aggressively and consciously, and don't be afraid to do it. Don't be afraid to ask for help of total strangers. I mean, total strangers have contributed to my entire life, but my business in particular, in ways that they'll never fully realize. And that won't happen if you don't go and ask for help, and you don't reach out and say, "Hey, you look kind of interesting. I would love to pick your brain on X, Y, and Z. Here's what we're doing." And the thing that's amazing is that when you position it pretty gently, especially with people that have been, walked in your shoes and they're a little bit further down the road, the vast majority of them will say, "Yes, no problem. I'm happy to talk with you. I don't know you from Adam, but I'm more than happy to help out in whatever way I can." And then at some point, people are going to start coming to you and always say yes, always offer to help. But that's the number one thing, is get help and grow a network of folks that you can tap into, and they will be happy to do that. And please then be happy to, pay that forward to others.
1: Amazing advice. Awesome. Look, ladies and gentlemen, Carrie Sparrow with WageScapes. I'm going to have his LinkedIn link and his corporate link in the Ask Mike Radio show post. Carrie, again, I've learned a whole lot. And again, there's just a whole other side of this that I want to dig into. So we'll see about doing this again. Thank you for joining me.
0: Hey, it's been a pleasure.
1: Awesome. Hey, I'm Travis Ask Mike Radio. I'm with Carrie Sparrow from WageScapes. We are mission in flight. We'll see you next time.
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Good morning. Good morning. Having a blessed day. It's International Peace Day. How could we not have a beautiful morning? Welcome to the world of conscious positive thinking. My name is MJ, and we are on the most beautiful station, Military Broadcast Radio, bringing you positive thoughts. And how do we get there? We just keep having events and experiences that climb us all the way to the top. And this today, this is our finale to What is Consciousness? It was a six-part series, and I am so honored and so thankful to be able to bring this today. It's going to end up, I think, with people a little bit shocked, but I don't think so. I think they'll be like, wow, MJ, look at that. It's just philosophy and theories. But you know what we got to do before that? We got to get to our angel numbers. Here we go. Today, our angel number is 092126. That total number is a 2. So the angels are assisting you to feel balanced and harmonious. They are surrounding you, your home, and loved ones, bringing security and stability to all. Your angel power word today is freedom. Who doesn't love freedom, right? And then your angel power word has number 92 in it. The angels would like to remove any obstacles that make you feel trapped in situations or relationships. Fear is the biggest controlling factor that keeps you stuck in unpleasant situations. Hand over your fears and trust that the angels will see you safe and sound and place you in liberating new territories. You can choose to fly freely with the help of the angels. Your angel number also contains the number 21. The angels are bringing you a wave of beautiful energy into your life that will allow you to triumphant over previous challenges and obstacles. The pressure you have been experiencing is now going to ease quickly. Difficult times are now in the past, and victory is yours. The number contains, obviously, our year 26. We know this one, right? The angels know that you feel empowered when you feel compassion for others. They now ask that you feel the same compassion for yourself. It is very important that you say no to requests that make you feel uneasy. Trust these sensations in your body, as these are your inner compass. Our angel number also contains the number 12. It is now time to ask the angels to show you a complete picture. When you do so, your angels will deliver great knowledge of the finer details regarding any situation. Archangel Michael is also around you, giving you the strength to stand up to be true to yourself. Wow, that's beautiful. Thank you so much. So, yes, if we are struggling, right, there's a lot of energies out there. We talked about it in our moons. So look at it. It's just an event. I know that's hard because our minds have been consistently taken over by man. That's right. And this series is why we have it. The first one was the consciousness of humanities, and now this one. So we can see how things like this are just affecting us in a way where we are, conscious. We are conscious of the fact of what we are doing. And I believe we are on TikTok. I know I had shared it and now I can't find it. Darn Rascal Flats. I don't know what happened to it. However, I think we are up there. Might have to see here. Give me one more second, folks. Let me just. There we are. Okay. Back in. Okay. So here, let me just add this and we play this. Okay. There we go. We're back in the TikTok world. Okay, so we got some experience here on our hands. We got some finales to wrap up. Are we ready for this? So I know last week was really trying for me. I'm healed. Look at, I'm smiling today. I'm just going to keep AI over there all the way in that corner because MJ had to do a lot of healing. I know I got really emotional and I got tied into that episode number 5 last week. And it just really was mind-boggling to me. You hear things, but you don't necessarily experience things, right? When you experience them, that is the world of visions, because how could it happen to me, right? I get you. I so get you. And this is why
Today, we're wrapping everything up. I've healed my emotional dilemmas and all of my problems with those C's of AI last week, and we move forward. So it has been 6 weeks, six parts, 6 weeks. Holy gypsum, right? And one question that apparently this wire, this woman here could not leave alone, and that is, what is consciousness? You'll see MJ works backwards, right? Consciousness of humanities. And I'm like, wait, does everybody know what consciousness is? Oh my gosh, let's do this. You'll see. We're going to get into this today, and I'm going to be working backwards. I'm a backwards person. I don't know. So it's going to be fun because we just started that journey with something incredibly simple. It was just a thought, right? And I became aware I'm having a thought. And then I can observe myself thinking that. So then who is doing the watching of that thought? Where does it come from? Because a thought has to lead into a consciousness somewhere or an awareness. Dilemmas, right? Because we got to ponder this because I'm the why girl. We ponder. So today, everybody is going to get their chair back. Science gets their chair. So there's my table. Here comes science, right? Here comes psychology. Here comes philosophy. Here comes spirituality. Yes, artificial intelligence. You get a chair, but all the way over there, just over there right now. I'll let you in here in a minute. And I get a chair today because I've talked about psychologies, philosophies, science. I've talked about humanities. I've talked about a lot of different things, and I haven't yet answered my own questions that I give to you. And today in the final chapter, I know if it was my book and I had, it's coming. I'd be in the back. There'd be some people in the back going, oh, let me just read this here. And then they read. Well, you're going to get to the back of the book today. I promise. And I'm going to get my chair to explain how and why these philosophies in my life worked for me. If that makes sense. Good morning, Miss Janet. Good morning. So today we get to understand consciousness by forcing everybody back into my same little table. And guess what? We're going to remove all the boxes, all of them. And how did that six shows get us here? Well, we're going to look back at that too. Part one, what is consciousness? We started with that awareness, remember? Perception, observation, and then that little question, which was, if I am aware of my thoughts, who is aware? And then we went backwards, right? And then in part two, man discovers the mind. Freud, Jung, the consciousness, the unconsciousness, the ego. So then we have patterns, memory, and then we have behavior. So then came what? Part three. Thought becomes power. We looked into Catherine Ponder. We looked into Louise Hay. When we saw about languages, belief systems, we saw thoughts and two tiny little words. Does anybody remember those two tiny little words? I am. That's right. Wait, I am sick. I am angry. I am scared. I am powerful. I am love. I am what? I am what? Remember those two little words? And who chooses what comes after I am? Who chooses? Then science pulled up another chair. Oh. Science. Here we go. Part four. Well, in part four, what does that do? Well, in part four, we had EEGs. We had imaging. We had neuroplasticity. We had meditation. We had the brain. And what changes when we think? What changes when we meditate? And what changes when we become aware? And then, oh, Lord, help us. We had number five. Okay, artificial intelligence, you can take the chair now. I've healed it, I swear. Artificial intelligence without a soul. We examined something that man created, right? A machine capable of processing enormous amounts of information, recognizing patterns, and generating the language. And that brought me right back to humanity.
intelligence and consciousness are not automatically the same thing. And a man created a machine, man programs the machine, and man develops the technology. And a man's knowledge expands. The technology he creates can expand alongside of it. They parallel, right? Because man has to put it into the machine, and the higher in consciousness a man gets, then obviously that machine will have the same level of thought, consciousness, thought. There's a difference. There's a big difference. Because that man's thought goes into the machinery. That's where it ends up. So what do we do? What do we have to do that? And now we go into our part six. And I am no longer asking only what is consciousness. I'm not. It's not there. And I'm not going to ask that. The best question is who is watching the watcher? Science gets its chair because science can examine the brain, electrical activity, blood flow, networks, sleep, meditation, anesthesia, injury, attention, memory, right? And science has a useful word for part of what we are discussing. That big long word is called metacognition, right? In human language, it just means thinking about thinking, metacognition, thinking about thinking. What a big word. What a label. Right? We're putting those labels on there this morning, folks. So, yeah, and I know that I'm having that thought. Well, you know what comes next? I know I'm having the thought. What happens? Yes, right. This wire goes, why am I having that thought? Because if that thought popped in there, where'd it come from? That drives me crazy. That if I get that thought, random thought that I have no knowledge of, and it just pops in, I must ask why. I do. I don't know about you, but I got to ask why. I'm like, what is that? Right? So who knew? Right? I don't know. But psychology now, because I need it in that thought, they have to get a chair. So psychology's chairs comes in, and psychology gives us another road to choose. Thought, behavior, memory, conditioning, reaction, identity, conscious and unconscious processing. I can experience something. Then I can react and not immediately recognize why I reacted. Is that consistency? Remember, consistency, this is how it is. This is how it is. This is how it is, like a broken record. And I immediately recognize why I reacted. Later, I become aware of that reaction. And later still, I may recognize a pattern that I've been in. Eventually, I may recognize that pattern while it is still happening. Same human, different awareness. And in my philosophy, get ready. Awareness is consciousness. Then awareness expands. Then what happens? Consciousness expands. If the awareness expands, the consciousness has to expand, right? So philosophy, let's get your chair up here, right? So in philosophy asks, right? Because philosophers are just questions and questions. What is the self, right? What is the mind? What is reality? What does it mean to know that I exist? And eventually, who is that observer? Who is that? Now, spiritually, that starts pulling its chair just a little closer to that spirituality stuff, right? It has to come in. So, because that's who I am, and that's what I have faith and I believe in. So, because one of the men who helped me explore that similar question is Moji Baba. And you're going to go, who, MJ? Who the heck? Moji Baba. For those of you who don't know him, Moji, they call him Moji, Moji Baba. His real name is Anthony Paul Mu Young.
He was born in Jamaica and later living in England, and his spiritual journey eventually took him to India and Papaji, whose teacher was Ramana Maharshi. Okay, his teachings centered heavily around self-inquiry. Instead of only asking, what am I thinking? Moji takes it deeper. Who knows that thinking is happening? And that's Moji. And he feels like, to me, like a warm hug. So much that I already believe, because his words hit something deep within. So let's experience this instead of only talking about it. This is a Moji type of thing, right? Everybody, close your eyes. Here's a Moji. Now, notice your thought. Any thought. Notice it. Don't chase it. Don't fix it. Don't label it. And don't judge it. Just simply notice that thought inside. Okay, now open your eyes. Did you know the thought was there the whole time? The thought appeared when I asked you to become aware of that thought. Something was aware of it. Let it move. And then another thought may come. Another may leave. Emotions change. Your thought changes, right? And then memory changes. And then your body changes. And yet, what was aware of the change, right? It comes and then it goes. And then the thought, and then it goes. Moji points towards the witness. Who is the witness? Self. The awareness. And suddenly, part three comes racing back at us, right? The I am. Because before an I am, right? So it was all before I am. I'm a reverend, I'm an energist, I'm a seer, I'm a mother, I'm a wife, I'm a veteran, I'm a spiritualist, I'm an energist, I'm angry, I am happy, I am anything. Who is this I? That's Moji. Who is this I? Before the title, before the identity, before the story, before what follows, I am. Who is aware? Moji Baba calls that awareness the self. I keep following that road toward creator. And now my question becomes, how big is the watcher, right? How big is it? Where is it going? Because that's incredible, right? Where is it? You're going to find out, but we're going to take a little quick break here, and then we're going to come back. And when we come back, I'm going to give you a radio. Yep, I'm going to give you a radio. We're going to see what happens when I give you that radio, because science can study an instrument and incredible detail about an instrument. And then here sits the wire, right? The Y woman right here still wants to know, where did music come from? You see, you give me a radio, but where is it literally coming from? Can't come out of the radio, can it? Well, I don't know. Anyway, you're listening to the World of Conscious Positive Thinking. My name is MJ, and we are listening on this beautiful station called Military Broadcast Radio. And when we come back, folks, we're going to get deep into it. And let me see here. Let's go to a beautiful song that was written a while ago. And I'm just going to come off screen for a minute, and we're just going to play this because it is International Peace Day. And I love this song because it goes so well. However, I didn't put a video to it, so it's just a song. And then I'm just going to blank out the screen, but I'll be right back. Here we go.

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2: 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Don't get crazy. don't get crazy on me, people. We're just doing, you know, simple Simon, right? So I want you to now turn that radio on. You ready? You hear the music? Radio station playing, right? Now, I want you to turn the volume down. Oh, did you turn it down? The music coming through, it becomes quieter, right? Oh, now you hear static. Wait, what's going on? But it's only in the one speaker. Damaged speaker. And then the sound becomes really distorted, irritating. Turn the radio off. But you don't hear the music now anymore. And that's what you wanted. You wanted to hear the music. If the radio were the only thing I could study, then I could learn an incredible amount about the radio. Every wire, every circuit, every speaker, every change occurring inside of the radio when the sound changes. Yet, the music didn't originate inside the radio. The radio was just interacting with a signal. So why? Could the relationship between the brain and the consciousness be anything like that? Receiving from a signal into? Now, I'm not telling you our brain's a radio. Don't misunderstand me. That's just craziness. That's crazy talk, MJ. I'm asking, does measuring everything happening inside of the brain automatically tell us everything about where consciousness originates? Well, one possibility is the brain produces consciousness. Yet another may say the brain receives, filters, and participates in consciousness. We know the brain matters. We all do. Change the brain and consciousness experience can change automatically. Injury can change behavior and personality. We know this. TBIs, right? We're on the military station. There's a lot of TBIs out there. And that can change our behavior and our personality into causing other problems. Medication and anesthesia can change perception and the awareness of our brain. So the connection is real? Has to be. If TBIs can prove it, anesthetics and other things to our brain can prove that it has changed, then my question is, does connection tell us origin? That's another rabbit hole, right? And I am certainly not the first person to ask that particular question. Well, we got to go backwards. I'm the backwards girl, right? So let me take you back to a gentleman by the name of William James. Now, William James was an American psychologist and philosopher who lived from 1842 to 1910. Yep. Almost 200 years ago. Almost. A little shy. But anyway, he was one of the major early figures in modern psychology. He studied consciousness, psychology, religious experiences, and what became known as the stream of consciousness. James was willing to consider something very fascinating. What if the brain doesn't simply manufacture consciousness? Where'd it come from? What if the brain somehow allows a transmissions of consciousness larger than itself? Does that sound familiar? The radio, right? If the brain somehow allows to transmit a consciousness larger than itself, well, that would be the radio. Now hold on to that, because I gotta keep going. Go a little further back there. we come against Henri Bergson. So then Henri Bergson was a French philosopher, and he lived from 1859 to 1941. Bergson explored consciousness, memory, perception, matter, and the relationship between mind and body. Now, he also challenged the idea that everything about the mind and memory could simply be reduced to physical matter in the brain. Now, we know there is a lot of physical matter in the brain. So this kind of is like, oh, okay, right? So more than 100 years ago, these men were asking versions of our question. If I can show you what the brain is doing during the experience, have I explained the entire experience? They didn't settle it. And today, neither are we. It's a philosophy that is an open box. It has not been closed. So we're going to follow that question, since two different men had it almost 100 and something years ago. Let's keep following it. And now we're going to take it somewhere really much harder. And that is that near-death experience that I talked about. What happens when normal brain function becomes severely disrupted? What happens when the body reaches the edge of death? Now, there's veterans out there with TBIs, damage to the brain. Do you think any of them had seen or remembered in a conscious awareness? That's interesting. Yeah? Yeah. So what happens when that body reaches that edge of death and somebody comes back saying, I experienced something, but they couldn't put their finger on it, right? So now listen to this part. During some CPR recordings, researchers detected EEG activity, including delta, theta, and alpha activity, consistent with organized cognitive activity as late as 35 to 60 minutes into CPR. Wow. Researchers were also attempting to study something incredibly difficult, and that was what, if anything, is a person experiencing during cardiac arrest and resuscitation? Wow. So the physical body is under cardiac arrest and they're doing CPR on this body, and yet their brain activity is still going. Interesting. Nobody identified the hidden visual image used in that experiment. And one interviewed survivor identified the auditory stimulus. So research gives us observations. Then comes interpretation. Science can ask what was happening in the brain. The person who experienced it can tell us what happened to them. Spiritual traditions can ask what the experience means for consciousness and soul. And I don't need to take anybody's chair away today to continue asking, what was the watcher experiencing? Because that, get that word, that is the question. And now I'm going to make the watcher even bigger. How do I do that? Well, I'm going to bring in Cryon. And how big is that eye, right? Now, for those of you who don't know Cryon, I'll let you in on a little secret. Cryon is the name given to a spiritual intelligence. Look at that word, spiritual intelligence, artificial intelligence. That's coming up when I come back. Keep that in mind. Whose messages have been channeled through Lee Carroll for decades. Those teachings explore soul, higher self, reincarnation, multidimensional consciousness, and creative source. So if Moji Baba asks, who is this I? And Cryon makes me ask, how big is this I? Oh, within Kryon's teachings, that soul isn't presented as a tiny object trapped somewhere inside of our physical body anymore. The higher self is part of a larger identity connected with creative source. And that brings me to language, my body's language, my brain's language, my thoughts, my emotions, my memories, my soul. And I'm like, what? Hold on, MJ. Who is this who keeps saying my? I don't say I am hand. I say, this is my hand. Right? And I don't usually say I am thought. I say that was my thought. Then I say my soul. Well, damn. Who said my? Where did the my come from for I? I am. To my? Well, that's another rabbit hole, right? However, if I can observe the person that I call Mary Jo, is the person I call Mary Jo the entire of the I? Is Mary Jo watching Mary Jo? Is awareness observing Mary Jo? Is the higher conscience experiencing through Mary Jo? Is consciousness experiencing through this human life? Now, these are my ponders, right? And if consciousness is multidimensional, then maybe asking, where is consciousness? Is already just another box. Maybe where is too small of a question. So now, who is watching who? Man, that takes us right back to the beginning of the show. Have we done anything? What is happening? And why aren't we there yet? It's incredible, right? Well, we got to take another commercial break. However, when we come back, right, we are going to move from the I am towards we are. No Penn Staters. I know I'm a big Penn Stater. We're not talking about we are Penn State. Nope. It is the I am towards we are. Yes. Who knew? Maybe Penn State knew this. Woo, that's another ponder. Ooh, I have to go down that. Anyway, we are bringing in, when we come back, Aaron Abke to the table. We already had William and Bergetson and Moji, and we already had Kryon. Now we need to bring in Aaron Abke next, because one word in his work throughout the 6 months helped illuminate something that had been crossing my spiritual road for years. It was there. I was just not aware of it. Anyone guess that word with Aaron Abke? I'll give you a hint. Unity. Stay with me. Interesting. Let's see what Beaker's up to today. Be right back.
3: 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One waddle at a time.
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2: All right, Beaker Weakers, let's get back. Here we are. And now we've moved from what is consciousness to who is watching. Moji Baba takes us toward the self. Kryon makes the I larger. And now what happens when I am becomes we are? And that brings us to Aaron Abke. But who is he? So Aaron Abke is a contemporary spiritual teacher whose work includes the law of one, non-duality, A Course in Miracles, mind training, self-mastery, and spiritual intelligence. Aaron talks about the fourth density consciousness as unity consciousness, love, oneness, collective connection. Now, I'm not saying Aaron gave me my philosophy. I am not, because Aaron literally just came into my focus around 2019. I'm saying his language illuminated a relationship among things that were already sitting inside of my box. Just to put that lid on it, right? And that is where we need to answer. How in the world did MJ get here, right? How did I get to this point? Well, you want to know how I got here? I didn't wake up one morning and decide, well, I'm going to develop the theory of consciousness. There's no way. There's no way. It has been a lifetime of experiences, journeys, adventures, curiosities, will, faith. And I just kept asking why. Why? You know, the questioner, right? Everything was a question. Every time I opened up another door, there was another door. So I opened it, and then there was another door, and I opened it. It's kind of like those little, it wasn't Alice in Wonderland, but the door gets, I think it was, a door and a door and a door and a door, and then finally this little tiny door. That's how I felt in life. Just kept opening up doors to events and another event and another event and another, and like my events were just so stacked. Some of my masters say, I claim that for myself. You're right. It's all a choice. There's absolutely a fact about every decision is a choice.

you learn by your family, your mother, your father, your aunt, your uncles, grandparents, ancestral lineage. Well, my mother had her own struggles throughout life, like we all do. Yet, one thing she stood very firmly upon was giving her children a foundation of faith. It was her who gave me the overwhelming faith. And for her, that faith was founded through Catholicism. And that wasn't necessarily the easiest road in her, in our household, or for her. My father was very Lutheran. There was a very big, in the 60s, very separated Lutheran from Catholicism. And their religion backgrounds weren't a perfect match. And she tells the story quite often. But yet, through the good and the difficult, my mother stood her ground. She kept her rooting. She wanted her children to enter adulthood with a religious foundation from which to begin. And she did just that. She held strong to her roots. She held strong to her religion. My mother remained very rooted in her religion. Now, she would often tell my father, I'll go to Lutheran with you. I'll go to your services with you, but I'm not leaving my Catholicism. Very rooted, very loyal to that religion. She didn't go jumping through denominations, nor traveling in a spiritual road that I eventually traveled. In fact, she didn't quite see it that way, in my words, in my worlds, not my words, my world. But that was my road. That wasn't hers. That was my cross. Yet, here's what I recognize today about that. Had my mother not been so strong enough to give me that first foundation of faith, I'm not so certain that I would see the building blocks today the way that I do. Think about that. The foundation builds your blocking. If there's no foundation, that traveling, that journey doesn't really have stability. Yeah. Now, I'm not certain I would have recognized the parallels either. And I'm not certain that I would have spent my life asking why humanity has so many different roads towards what I understood about creation. She gave me that starting point. She gave me that steady foundation with roots that kept digging for nutrients and digging for life within the soils. I took that foundation into adulthood. And then the wire started asking questions, right? This can't be it. This can't be only that. That took me into theologies. I studied Christianity of other different religions, of the Christianity faiths, Lutheran, Protestant, Episcopalian, Latter-day Saints, right? Jehovah's Witnesses, Christianities, into Judaism, into Buddhism, into Taoism, Hinduism, studied Zoroastrianism. And then I learned about Egyptian traditions, Wiccan traditions, Celtic traditions, Norse traditions, new thoughts, new age thoughts. I spent a year alone just studying shamanism. Never finished. That hurts me. I got to go back to it because I want to figure it out. I wasn't studying them to decide who won or who was better than the other one. I studied them because each of them possessed a closed box. So if this one has a closed box, where's this one? Then I realized this was organizing denomination, traditions, and religions. We're boxing them, right? It's not a who won or who was better. I wanted to understand humanity. What does humanity believe about God? Yes, there are some who don't, like Ifa. You know, Ifa has her own, Santania, who has their own. Now, I know about them, and I briefly kind of looked at them, but I really didn't dig into them. And I clearly did not ever study atheism or Scientology. They weren't in the wheelhouse for me to believe about God, right? Creation, soul, death, good and evil, reincarnation, divine beings, the unseen, the untold. Why are we here? Where do we come from?

0: I got in a discussion about where we came from Friday at an open market in Sayre, Pennsylvania, with this beautiful gentleman who was selling herbs and vitamins. And he stopped me. I get it a lot. I get stopped. And he goes, "You look like a person who could use this product." I go, "You're funny." I said, "I have probably 1,000 jars of apothecary in my house." I said, "So you hit me." And he goes, "Oh, you're a spiritualist." And he rolled his eyes. I said, "That absolutely not. I'm actually not. I'm more of a consciousness theorist. I'm an energist." And I said, "Per se." And he started talking in words beyond average man understanding, because it was his study, his philosophy. And he goes, "Well, you believe in this?" I said, "Yes." "And where'd that come from?" He goes, "A seed." And I said, "And where's that seed?" He said, "A tree." And I go, "Okay, and then what?" And he goes, "A seed." I go, "And then what?" "A tree." "And then what?" And I go, "Where's it start?" He goes, "Oh, you're one of them." "No, you just didn't answer the question." He goes, "You can't have one person who develops this whole creation." Who says? It was a beautiful conversation to see just how others think, right? He said that capitalism's destroyed this earth, and that's the biggest thing. I had no words. However, where do we believe we're going with this conversation? That's the question, right? Different cultures, different languages, different mapping, different foundations. My mother, she didn't need to walk all those roads for me. She gave me the faith to begin walking. The faith. Would I have had that if I believed in this gentleman's theories? There's no faith. It just is. It's how it was. But he doesn't believe how it could be created. He goes, "Nobody can answer that." He's right about that. Nobody can answer it yet. The word was yet. And looking backward through my spiritual understandings today, I just smile. I smile because that was some pretty good advanced planning on my higher self and God with my mother to put that faith in me. Mommy, thank you. Thank you for following the plan with this wire. Because the Catholic Foundation you fought to give your children became one of the first building blocks in a much larger road back toward creation. And you probably had absolutely no idea what this wire was eventually going to do with all that information. Now you know. Now you know. Job well done. Job well done, mommy. Then came the other roads, right? My other roads were in psychologies and Freud, Jung, right? The conscious and unconsciousness. Then you got Catherine Ponder and Louise Hay. Language, thought, beliefs, the I am. Eckhart Tolle of presence, the observer. And then my energetic studies. Crystals, apothecary, aromatherapy, Reiki, meditation, breath, light therapy, Dr. Ray frequencies, salt density chambers, energies. And there were things that weren't even taught to me in a classroom or by anybody. Maybe they taught me the name of what I was experiencing, such as scrying. It was always a gift. I just saw it. I just saw and seeing the energies and seeing auras and being that energist. Experiencing energy rather than only reading that someone else's explanation of it. And then there was something else that I had experienced for my whole entire life without knowing what it was called. And that was the clairs. We call them angelic clairs. There are 8 primary angelic clairs. I didn't grow up saying, "Oh, I'm clairvoyant. Oh, I'm clairsentient," or "I'm clairaudient." I didn't say that. I had no idea what those words were. Those words to me, I wouldn't even have thought that way. In fact, these were very simply ways that I experienced the world, how I grew up, learning how to push back, recognize, get my decisions, move foot. These were all part of my part and parcel, right? It's the part and parcel of who you are. Everybody has an individual journey. Everybody experiences events on a different way. And to me, this was completely normal. So I just assumed, right, that other people were experiencing the world that I mean, think as a child. Well, I just thought it was normal. Why is that not normal? Right? Well, how could I possibly see or feel or taste or smell or all these other things and you don't? I could see things. I feel things. I know things. I hear things. I sense them, right? If nobody taught you it, you just thought that was normal. Until the one day where you're like, you're answering somebody and somebody looks at you strange and they say, what are you talking about? I go, well, didn't you just ask me? No. Oh. And then I had to think about it. Can't they hear? What's wrong with their hearing? Can't be me. What's wrong with their hearing, right? So energy can communicate information to me in ways that I didn't yet even have language to explain growing up. Then somewhere around my 30s, 30 years, I'm thinking, what is wrong with me, right? Now it was part of what is wrong with me. And then I become suppressed. I became inward because I'm not going to tell you anything else because you keep telling me I'm nuts or I'm psycho or I'm hearing things and I'm not hearing things. And they're questioning my psychologies and they're questioning. I just stopped talking. I introverted with it. I never spoke about it again because it was like, okay, something's weird going on. And let me tell you, folks, living by a state institution for the mental, I was so scared I was going to get locked in with some of those buildings. Thinking these things, think about it. My mother taught me faith. And yet now I'm hearing angels, I'm hearing voices, I'm getting messages. And now they want to put me in the state institution because they think I'm quackadoodles. Yeah, so I just, as a child, now that I'm aware, I just suppressed it. Yeah. So I was taught about the commonly called angelic clairs, clairvoyance, which was clairseeing, clairaudience, which was clairhearing, clairsentience, which was clairfeeling, claircognizance, which was clairknowing, clairalience, which was clairsmelling, clairaugustus, which is clairtasting, and clairtangency, which was clairtouching. Wow. There's a label for it. Who would have thunk? Who would have freaking thunk that there was a label for this in 30s? And what is sometimes called clairempathy, which I tend not to believe, sensing or experiencing another emotional state, I believe that our empathy goes into clairsensing it because once you have the empathy side, you feel it and then your body reacts to it and all of this. Now, if you can just clear that empathy side to go to sensing, it's like I can understand the emotion, but I don't need to feel the emotion. And there's the difference. People get stuck with empathy. They get stuck feeling that which somebody else goes through. That sometimes can hurt us more than it can help the other person, knowing that you're sensitive to somebody else, but we need to move that feeling of emotion into understanding of that emotion. Does that make sense? Okay. So here we are, and I'm sitting there learning this thinking, right? And I'm like, hey. You're talking about this is me. So after 30 long years of me suppressing and hiding my feelings and how I see it, I'm like, wow, this is a true thing. They're not going to lock me up. It's true. I'm no longer sacrilegious. It's happening. So I finally had names for experiences that I had already been having since the time I was born. And that's something. That's something. So now I'm thinking about that in terms of this whole entire show. The name didn't create the experience. The experience was already there. Wow. Light bulb, right? The terminology gave my conscious mind a way to recognize, organize, and then communicate with all of you what I had actually experienced by labels. Sometimes those labels, though, they're harsh, right? Experience has to come first. Awareness then recognizes what you experienced. And then because you experience, you educate yourself, you learn about it. And then there you go. Language gives it a name. We got to label it. That's right. And eventually, I saw the parallel. I finally saw it. So what does Mary Jo mean by seer? Okay, so I'm going to back some things up because before I go any further, I probably need to explain a couple of words to you to explain me in order for me to answer what is consciousness. So these two words, one is seer, one is energist, because those aren't really titles that I put in a hat and just randomly pick out. That's just not according to how I understand it today. When I say a seer, it was given to me by the Grand Master, and then by my masters, and then by others who kept teaching and saw within me and hearing my experiences. So I'm talking about the way that I experienced information beyond what is immediately visible in the physical moment. In other words, me seeing energetic aura rings, me scrying and being able to see energy through trees, through the sky, through space, right? Through wherever. Images that are just a pop up, like apparitions, right? Symbols come across in my head and I don't know what they mean. So I gotta try to draw it and figure those symbols out. Then I get automatically these, what I call downloads. Some people call thought, that signal that coming in, these downloads, and they'll just speak to me. And then I speak it back, and knowing that something, and sometimes not even understanding later why I knew it or why I had to speak it. Happens time and time again. AI, look at my AI. Last I said in 2022, I had this download about AI. Here it is. This is happening. Experiences that later connect through like deja vus, or they reveal a truth within my own life that I had to become aware of. It's crazy. I know, but it's not. It's faith. And I remember what I told you about these clairs. For much of my life, I didn't even know these experiences had names. I just thought everybody was doing the same thing. How was I supposed? I mean, we are taught in a religional base that God loves all. God creates all. God, everybody is the same. But that's not quite true, is it? The older you get, you're realizing you're not quite the same. None of us are. Right? So, not knowing that these experiences had names, they were just simply part of how I experienced my life and the world. And eventually, I learned the language or the nomenclature and went, that's me. This is crazy. A seer. And the way I use the word isn't somebody sitting around predicting lottery numbers. It's not that. That's psychic. And I'm not that. That's a psychic thing. I don't want to be that because there's too much free will involved by man to be a psychic. I'm not scared of it. I'm cautious of it. I'm discerned about it. Anyway, that's me. Other people, they could be true to form. And I know several psychics who are true to form and it comes fruition. And maybe that is God telling them, put this in their mind to make them go towards it. Could be. I don't know. I'm not there, right? But I'm not predicting lottery numbers, obviously. I'd be living a lot better life if I did that. Anyway, it is someone who sees beyond the immediately obvious and then has a responsibility to understand what they're seeing, to be able to talk and to be able to give the information. And that last part matters to me because it's interpretation. Because seeing something isn't the end zone. It's not. I want to know why. I don't think there's a seer out there who is not a wire. Why? Where? Why are you telling me this? Where is it? Show me. That's my favorite word. Show me. You're telling me, but I don't understand. So show me, right? That's where this wire enters this picture. Now, the other word is I have been attached with is energist, right? And then they're asking, what is that? So when that word is used, I'm talking about someone who works and who can perceive energies, right? Apparitions, auras, waves, things coming in. I don't experience the human being only as a physical body. In fact, it's very hard for me to see a physical body. I see energy. I see colors before I actually see a physical feature. I see auras. I sense energetic shifts. I experience changes in a room, a person, a healing session, right? And within myself, my studies within Reiki and crystals and light therapy and frequencies and meditation and breathwork and other energetic systems gave me different ways of understanding and working with what I had already been experiencing. It's hard for people to understand, especially those based in science, or especially those who haven't been introduced or even an inkling to even understand what they mean. That's experience. And that decision is extremely important for me because sometimes I experience something first before I know anything at all about it. Hence the AI last time, right? And then I found that teaching gave a language, right? Experience, awareness, understanding comes to language. And then why? Here I am again. Why? Now I need to bring in one of the people who helped me with that language. And she will always be a special part of my life. And that is Master Diana Ortega Khan of Enhancing Lives 413. Diana's Crystal Reiki course assisted me and understanding the energy of the body through the frequencies of crystals. Different crystals, different frequencies, different energetic relationships. And Diana taught me something else. One word. A word that became far larger in my life than I could have understood at any other moment in time. Anyone want to guess what that word was? Awareness. Look where that word eventually brought me. Today, my theory states awareness is consciousness. And when awareness expands, consciousness expands. Diana didn't hand me the theory that I have today. She gave me another foundation through which I would then eventually become aware of all the parallels. Now I got to move to light therapy, right? Because that became another enormous foundation, as we already talked about in part three. I think it was part three. Yeah. Now, remember, Belinda Hymes, she had the lineage. Belinda Hymes created the lineage. And then through Belinda, the student was Ida Diaz, who now is my grandmaster for light therapy. And then direct master of light therapy was Miss Kim Malley. Now, with Miss Kim, I need to stop right here. Because if I just say Kim Malley, my master of light therapy, you would not understand her role in my life. There are people, before you get here, you write your life. This is how I'm going to learn these lessons, these life plans. It's your soul's path, right? I believe that, and that's my truth. Miss Kim. Well, Miss Kim is my physical, biological sister in this lifetime. She is also my hierophant, my teacher, my witnesser, my supporter, my wall when I needed something strong to lean against with theory, with parallel, with evolving into the I am. And Lord knows, she is my forever cheerleader. God only knows. She has watched this wire from regular attributes of man's physical entanglements and events by choices. She also became witness and awareness of pretty much every event in my life, because she, in part and parcel, was the only person when she learned light therapy, she understood zero judgment, zero ego. Remove it. And that's why that bond is extremely important. I told you the fear in the 60s and 70s I had with telling people what I saw, what I heard, right? Miss Kim did not. So there are people who enter your life and give you information. Well, that was Miss Kim. Then there are people whose presence create enough room for you to discover what you're going to do with all of that information. And again, Kim did that for me. She witnessed my questions. She had to, poor thing. She had to hear every why this person ever had. She didn't have to, but she did. I shouldn't say have to. That's awful. She did. She witnessed my questions. She helped me assist in the whys. Look where they came from. Is this plausible? How do you feel about this? She witnessed me questioning, witnessed me learning, witnessed me experiencing, and she witnessed my challenges, my physical challenges, my health challenges. She gave me encouragement to keep asking, keep digging, keep theorizing, keep going. She didn't need MJ to become just another Kim. No, that's not what she does. She gave me room to become me. Explore who you are, your personal journey, your personal experiences. What is your truth telling you? You can only learn by your events. And today, when I look back towards my own spiritual understanding, I believe Kim was purposely placed in this lifetime as part of my road to back to creation. I firmly believe that. Not to give me answers. Mm-mm. As the Hierophant, the seer gives information, and she studies, and she loves to study and read, and she loves to do all that. I told you, I'm reading. She corrected me here just this past week, right? Last week. She's like, I understand that you had a reading delayment. She goes, stop telling people about the reading, because you're obviously reading and doing the research. And I understood what she was saying. The more I say I am, back to the I am. I don't have a reading difficult time today. I do have a cognition time today just because of COVID, but it's getting better and better and better every day that I breathe. And that's the scoop. As long as you're better today than you were yesterday, you're succeeding and you are just full of God's grace because you are better than you were yesterday. So she encourages me to continue finding those questions, to understand me when what I was experiencing wasn't always easy to explain, to witness the development of the seer, the energist, the philosopher, and especially the wire, right? There's a lot of people who can't tolerate that. She is a big witness of that. She is a big witness to try to see a balance. And I love, as a seer for her, I love to be her energist in her classes. I do. The wire. Because I will stop when a student gets stuck and I'll look at her and I'm like, here we go. Right? That's a gift. And I can only thank Father, Mother, God, Creator for these gifts. Because if nobody else has them, why am I so lucky? Is it luck? I don't know. because eventually all those parts of me began doing something together. The seer could perceive, the energist could feel and work with the energy. The student could study, the philosopher could examine, and the wire could question. And awareness could begin seeing the parallels, or those patterns to make those parallels. And that is where I believe my role became cleaner and clearer to the bridge, right? Bridging humanity. Not to make humanity believe one thing, not to erase religion, not to erase science, not to erase spirituality, and not to erase psychology, and not to erase the energetic systems. We need them. We need those because we need those to bridge humanity across those parallels. Put the chairs in the same room. Look at what each other sees and ask why. And then we allow humanity just to become aware enough to choose its own road. Because there is more than one way to learn. If I have learned that after all these studies and this life and almost these six decades, you choose your path. You choose your own awareness. And then we have the light therapy of the mind powers who brought me deeply into those, and they can deep you too, right? Faith, strength, wisdom, love, power, imagination, understanding, will, order, zeal, release, life. Wow. Now look at those words. Because years later, I begin studying consciousness. Huh. And pieces start appearing again. Not necessarily under the same name. Not necessarily within the same systems. Parallels. I'm going to bring in another chair now. It's getting crowded at my table. It's okay. We're going to bring in Dr. Joe Dispenza. Now, I can go back into my road here with Dr. Joe. His work explores meditation and the relationship among thought, emotion, habit, the brain, and personal change. And what caught my attention was awareness of patterns. If I am unaware of a pattern, the pattern, they'll just keep running it and running it and running it, right? And then when I become aware of it, something then changes. I may choose the same response, or I may choose another. Because if I keep getting into the same pattern, why do I want to keep making the same decisions? I'm going to change my decision, change that parallel, change something, right? I may choose another way. Yet now I am conscious of that choice, right? Here comes light therapy. Will, understanding, imagination, faith, release it. Different systems, different language. And I'm not calling them identical. I'm calling them parallels. They're patterns of parallels. Now, Dispenza gets me looking at thought, feeling, habit, and change. Moji walks in and asks, who became aware of them? Thought? Awareness of thought. What about emotion? Oh, awareness of emotion. Okay, the pattern. Awareness of the pattern. Reaction. No, awareness of reaction. Something becomes conscious. And then Moji Baba asks again, who is this I? Cryon makes me ask, how large is this I? And then Aaron Abke brings unity consciousness. There's the word, unity. A word that has been crossing my road for years. Years, that word. It's not a new word. It's just a word that I have never become aware of. Different places, different systems, different meanings. And while preparing for this very finale, I was literally reading all of our notes and all of our studies for the over the 6 months, trying to put this together. And I got to this point and I was in the classroom with Vinnie Barbarino, my teacher, and the thought came, MJ, unity is balance, just like that. Very clear, very direct. And I go, stop. Everybody stop. We got to stop. We can't write this anymore. Stop. They're like, are you okay? No. I just became aware of the word unity. And unity is balance. And they said, wait, what? We had to go back and change some things. Because my awareness to the word unity then went down a rabbit hole of thought. Nothing told me to stop. I internally had to stop because I needed to catch that thought. Where did that come from? Why did they place that there? And suddenly, something connected. The information may have been sitting there for years. My awareness of the relationship was new. There it is again. Awareness equals consciousness. Conscious parallelism. There's the word. What a big word. And I'll finally have language for something that I have been doing for years. Conscious parallelisms. Different teachings don't need to become the same teachings. Moji doesn't become Dr. Joe Dispenza. Dr. Joe Dispenza doesn't become Kryon. Kryon doesn't become Aaron Apke. And light therapy doesn't become psychology. Christianity doesn't become Hinduism. Buddhism doesn't become Christianity. And crystal Reiki doesn't become light therapy. They don't need to. They don't need to. The parallels remain their own lines, right? Yet they can travel beside one another. And consciousness can become aware of that relationship. That's consciousness parallelism. Now, I'm a why person. And when I start wandering, look out. Because in pops then into my head, MJ, Atlantis and Lemuria. I'm like, wait, what? Now, where did this come in my finale? Why are you coming in like this? To the point last week, I think it was last week, Wednesday or Thursday, back to Miss Kim, I went, mind blow. And she goes, what? I go, I'm sitting here doing this, talking about AI, talking about this and talking about that. I go, Atlantis and Lemurian. I'm encountering spiritual and esoteric stories about civilizations associated and advanced knowledge, consciousness, and technology. Oh my gosh. Now look at that today. Remember I told you I had to heal that seed of AI? Artificial intelligence to spiritual intelligence. That show's coming when I come back. Not today. Next month. It's another show. Technology. Information moving around the planet almost instantly. Machines processing enormous amounts of human-created information, allowing that next human to elevate. And then I saw the parallel. Not AI is advancing beyond man's awareness. That's I couldn't even believe this whole weekend. It was nothing about AI. Ever since I did the show last week, Monday, it's been on the news all over AI. And I'm like, oh my gosh, there it is again. No, AI is a man-made machine. Man created it. Man programs it. Man develops it. And man's knowledge expands. The technology man creates expands alongside of it. They're parallel. I caught my awareness again. So when I encounter stories about civilizations associated with advanced knowledge and technology, and then I look at man's technology expansions today, this why person goes, reincarnation? What is happening? Have we seen this version of pattern before? Now, I'm not saying that, and I'm not sitting here telling you that Atlanteans or Lemurians or ChatGPT or OpenAI. I'm not telling you that. I'm telling you about the knowledge that can create those clairs. Remember those clairs, those erroneous downloads, being in reincarnation of something else and seeing that connection and those patterns? I'm showing you the parallel that caught my attention. It caught my awareness big time. To the point I had to tell my master. That's how big it was. And that's the entire point. The experience mattered. Books didn't get me here alone, folks. Teachers didn't get me here alone. Religion didn't get me here alone. Spirituality didn't get me here alone. And energetics didn't get me here alone. The experience that I had to go through for the 6 decades that I have been here, that experience mattered. The journey mattered. The adventure mattered. The curiosity mattered. My will mattered. My faith mattered. My mother mattered. My father mattered. My teachers mattered. My masters mattered. My experience mattered. And without those foundations, I could not have theorized what I theorize today. To tell me they're right or wrong, that's on anybody who questions it. That's not for me. They gave me foundations. They rooted me in. And life gave me my experiences. And eventually, awareness showed me the parallels. Think about that. Wow. That's where I am. I'm in my wow state. Got to take a break. When we come back, we're going somewhere that is actually going to become our next show. Literally our next show. It's called The Angelic Realms. And then I'm going to stop telling you how I got here and tell you exactly where Mary Jo's theory stands today. Folks, you're listening to the World of Conscious Positive Thinking right here on the Military Broadcast Channel, and we'll be right back. Let's find out what Ducky's up to now.
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0: Oh, welcome back. Welcome back. Okay. So there is one more foundation that I do not want to leave outside of this room. So it's called the Angelic Realms. Now, give me 1 second. I'm going to post up what I'm talking about. Give me 1 second here, folks. Bam. Okay. You see it? These are the angelic realms. So angelic realms, with the Christian traditions that I'm rooted in, we find the map commonly called the 9 choirs of angels, right? Look at them. Seraphim, cherubim, thrones. I'm not teaching those today. That's why I just said, because apparently I have to go backwards. I do everything backwards, right? So yes, we're doing this backwards. I'm giving you my consciousness theory first. Then when I return on October the 19th, yep, you heard that right. I'm going to be taking a little bit of break. We're going to be going into this hierarchy self, the divisions, the purposes, the history, the spiritual interpretations, because I see these realms as guides toward higher awareness of consciousness within creation, not creation itself, but within creation. And now put that aside. I want you to put it beside something else that we've talked about today, that near-death experience. Look at these reports of lights, presence, beings, guides, loved ones. And the why person, the wire inside of me has another question now. Could it be plausible that some of what humanity has described across traditions represent different experiences of realms of conscious awareness? Now, that's a road for another day. Today, I just want us to see another parallel. Okay, I'm going to take it down. Now you can see it. You can see the arcs of how it is. And then I promise we will talk about that back when I get back on October the 19th. So that will be that show. The tree. I want to talk about the tree. People always talk about trees, right? Now think about that tree, folks. Trees are very rooted. Their trunk is strong. They grow branches, and from those branches, they grow twigs, leaves, new growth. If a new branch appears, does the new branch automatically make the roots stronger? No. The roots allow the tree to grow taller, wider. My mother gave me faith. Look at these roots. My theology gave me the roots. Psychology gave me another foundation. Ponder and Hay gave me language and thought. Eckhart Tolle gave me presence. Dr. Joe Dispenza gave me another way to examine conscious patterns and change. Master Diana gave me crystal Reiki and awareness. Light therapy beyond Reiki gave me energetic foundations and the mind powers. And Master Kim gave me teachings, witnessing, encouragement, and room to become. The Clairs gave names to the experiences that I already knew. And Moji Baba gave me another doorway into the witness. Kryon, he explained my consideration of my higher self. And Abki, he brought unity consciousness into today's conversation. My own experiences gave those studies life. And when I became aware of the parallels, balance or fade is not unity. Now that's important because you've heard me say balance or fade, right? That is not the same thing as unity. When I say balance or fade, I'm talking about ideology systems, idea systems, and ways of understanding the encountering, developing knowledge and awareness. Some adapt, some balance, and some just fade. Unity isn't different. In my theory, unity is the balance of the parallels within creation. Not sameness, not everybody agreeing, not everybody becoming one religion, not everybody wearing the same spiritual uniform. Balance. The parallels remain visible, and yet they exist within creation. Now, I want to just say, everybody's going to come in here. Everybody's going to get their chair around this table. Here we go, right? We honor around this table, again, science, psychology, philosophy, spirituality, AI, and myself, and all the other people who are part and parcel of this. And I'm finally going to answer this finale in the only way I know how, with my own theory, my own philosophy, and my own experiences. My box has a lid, folks. It's just not closed. Okay. So for the last 5 weeks, and today is the sixth week, what is consciousness? Well, today, who is watching the watcher? And before I tell you where I land, I want to give credit to my mother, my father, Freud, Jung, Catherine Ponder, Louise Hay, Eckhart Tolle, Dr. Joe Dispenza, Master Diana Ortega Khan, Belinda Hymas, Ida Diaz, Kim Malley, Moji Baba, Kryon with Lee Carroll, Aaron Abke, the religious and spiritual traditions that I studied, my energetic studies, my teachers, my experience, my hearing, my healing, my journeys, my gifts, my questions, my curiosity, my will, my faith. My gosh, that's a road. Look at that. I didn't get here alone. I just didn't come up with this. Just wake up. That's a long road. And without those foundations, my tree, I couldn't answer. I couldn't have theorized what I theorized today. And now I can see the parallels. Now those words from part three return. I am. Unity doesn't erase the I, folks. I don't disappear. You don't disappear. I am, you are, we are. And then this wire, the Y woman inside of me, finds another tiny word that aggravated me. That. You hear me go, that. How many times? That. Because what we have in Exodus is I am that I am. And MJ asks, what is that? What is that? God? Creation? Source? Divine? Creation? What? Human languages? Human traditions? Human labels? And underneath those labels, all that is. So when I say, I am that I am, that's strong, very strong. I'm no longer hearing another label describing Mary Jo. I'm hearing I am part of that, all that is. As above, so below. Now, if any of you studied every other course that I studied, you just realized how many I just put in there. From Buddhism to Christianity to Wiccanism to Norse. Look at it. The unity. And now my old straight line map doesn't completely work anymore, because I'm seeing something that looks more like a circle than I realized. And maybe not a closed circle. Wait for this mind blow. The spiral. Whoosh. The spiral. Human experience, awareness, consciousness, higher self, unity, creation, and back through experience as above, so below. Except when awareness returns. It doesn't necessarily return to exactly the same place, does it? Something has been experienced, something has been learned, and something has become conscious. The spiral expands, and when awareness expands, consciousness expands. And what is that? Christ consciousness. And where, and this there is where Christ consciousness sits for me. Not another title. Not another badge, not another certificate. Within my heart, my love, my connection, my creator, my creation. For years, I've said, I am what I am. And there were times when that meant, this is me. This is who I am. You might have heard that one too, right? This is who I am. Great American, I can't remember the name off of it. That meant Great American something. Showman, there it is. This is me. Take it or leave it. And then awareness made me ask, really, really, Mary Jo? If something upsets me, where's the seed? If I can observe my reaction and I am the reaction, if I observe judgment, am I that judgment? And if I become consciousness of that pattern, who is observing the pattern? And that thought came right back running at me. Not. I am what I am. Today, I am that I am. Now, I'm making statements about my theory. I'm not questioning my own theory every three sentences. I'm not doing it. I've studied. I've experienced. I lived. I've healed. I've questioned, I developed, and I'm still developing, because my box has a lid. It just isn't closed, which means if I'm mapping, just like psychology and physiologies, I'm mapping that existence. I'm allowing it to expand. I just don't know that information yet. This is all I know. It's all I know so far. If tomorrow I encounter another experience, another teacher, another tradition, another realm, another point of information, and I become aware of something I didn't understand yesterday, I didn't need to destroy everything beneath it, because it is that foundation why that awareness came, why this I becomes, right? So what do? I make my box larger. It's all the same box. Because all that is didn't get bigger. My awareness of that did. Get it? And awareness, you got it, is consciousness. Science, thank you. You keep studying that brain, man. Psychology, you keep studying the mind, patterns, behavior, and the identities. Philosophy, you keep asking why. What is that observing? What are we doing? You keep asking. Moji Baba, you keep asking, who is aware of this I? Dr. Joe Dispenza, you keep examining conscious thoughts, feelings, habits, and change, because I'm right there. Cryon, wow, you're big. You make me consider the higher self, the soul, and multidimensional consciousness. What a ponder. And Aaron Abke, you brought unity consciousness into today's room. Master Diana, you gave me awareness, and Miss Kim, you gave me a foundation, teaching, witness, and room to become. Now, I'm going to put something on the screen. Give me a minute. I got to get back over to my other screen here. Remember this? Mom, you gave me faith. My energetic teachers, folks, you gave me another way of experiencing body, energy, mind, and awareness. My theology, you gave me humanity's map toward divine and AI. You gave me the scholastic intelligence to keep going in my classrooms. And me, I'm going to keep asking why. Because my theory today says awareness is consciousness. As consciousness expands, awareness expands, and vice versa. They are parallel. And when consciousness becomes aware of parallels, unity becomes visible. And unity is the balance of the parallels within creation. I am, we are, all that is. Who is watching? So, who is watching the watcher? Science may examine processes associated with the watcher. Psychology may examine the mind observing itself, and philosophy may ask the observer what the means are. Moji Baba may point towards self, and Crayon may point toward a larger multidimensional being, and Aaron may point to unity. MJ follows these parallels towards higher self and creation, and every time I arrive somewhere, the wire inside of me is going to find that question. Well, damn. Who's watching the watcher? Back to zero, MJ. And now, something has become very different for me while preparing this finale. Because when I looked at this entire road, I find myself going back to zero. Back before the titles, back before the studies, back before I knew what a Claire was, and back before I knew the word energist, and back before I could understand what being a seer meant, and back before light therapy, back before Reiki, and back before consciousness became a six-part series. Before I had all these different spiritual roads sitting at my table, there was a little tiny girl who was born to a beautiful mother. And that mother said, in the way she only knew how, you will have faith. I didn't know where that faith would take me. She didn't know where that faith would take me. Yet, she gave me the beginning. And today, after everything that we've talked about, I look at that beginning differently. Look at it. My mother gave me faith. And eventually I studied other religions, other traditions, other philosophies, other energetic systems. I questioned, I experienced, I challenged, I expanded. Yet I didn't need to destroy the first building blocks to build another one. I built from those roots. And now something else hits me very differently. My own near-death experiences, because I've wondered about something. Why didn't I hear the fear? Why didn't I fear it or hear within that NDE? Why wasn't my experience dominated by fear? And today, I have another awareness. Not proof, That's something I'm handing to science and saying, here, solve this. I think I solved death. You think that's right? I didn't do that. This is my reflection upon my experience. Maybe I didn't fear the NDE because something inside of me said faith had already taught me that I wasn't alone. Maybe what my mother planted at the beginning

these physical eyes see. And perhaps that little girl who was given that faith by her mother grew up into the woman who could stand at the edge of life without believing she stood there all along and not being scared of it. Mom gave me faith. Life gave me the journey. And awareness showed me the parallels. And when I reached the edge of life, perhaps some part of me already recognized that road home. Yeah. I am that I am. All that is. Mother, Father, God, creation. There's one more than one way to see this. And I leave your road open to you. You see it how you see it. You may follow mine. You may mirror something that I've taught you or you learned from here. And you may do the aha moments like I did going, oh my God, there's the words, there's the language. You may recognize your own experiences within something that I have said. You may follow another teacher, another philosophy, another spiritual tradition, another religion, another road. Or your experience may create a completely different map because there is more than one way to learn. The choice is yours. What is consciousness? My series is closed. Six parts: awareness, mind, thought, brain, artificial intelligence, the watcher, and after all of it, my lid still is loose on my box because the end of the series isn't the end of consciousness. It's where my awareness stands today. And if tomorrow creation shows me another realm, another parallel, another piece of the map, you already know what the why woman is going to do. She's going to ask why. I am Mary Jo, aka MJ Gonzalez. I am that I am. All that is. And there is more than one way to learn. The choice is yours. Before I leave this chair today, there's something else I need to tell you. I'm going to be away from this chair for about a month. And there's a reason, folks. I need to finish my book. You keep hearing me talk about the book. But for me, these shows are challenging for me. They take a lot of time. These shows took me months to put together. And even when I try to get back to the shows that I actually started to write months, and I tell you my how it goes, I find myself being consumed and not having time for the book. So Military Broadcast Radio allowed me for this time. And I love my podcast, and I love you, the audience, and I love these conversations, and I love researching them, and I love sitting in this chair, and I love asking why with all of you to open up your conscious minds. Producing this show takes a lot of time. Researching takes time. Writing this tasks takes a lot of time. And if I'm going to finish my Consciousness of Humanity's book and finish all of those chapters, then I need to give that book some time, right? Space, and become what is meant to become. So you wish me luck, wish me focus, wish me that will, and definitely wish me faith, because I have a goal and I'm going giving myself that time and that space to complete it. While I'm away, I know this beautiful station is going to be rerunning some of my other past shows. And if you had already seen them, maybe you want to rewatch them. Maybe there's an importance. If you didn't see them, maybe you want to tune in. Maybe it will help you fulfill what you've been witnessing here. So apparently, you're not completely getting rid of me. And while I'm away, please take time. Visit TWOCCTP, T-W-O-C-T-P on Instagram or the World of Conscious Positive Thinking on Facebook. And I'll be giving you links to the Military Veterans Creator Con Awards. I have been nominated for two awards.
And I'll be sharing

0: links. You can vote. And I encourage you, if you like it, then you vote. And I will be thanking every single one of you who have. So thank you for listening, sharing, questioning, commenting, maybe even voting. And thank you for walking this road beside me. October 19th, folks, I'll be back live right here at this mic. And remember, that little angel conversation that I refuse to turn into another hour today, that's where we're going to come back to. The angelic hierarchy, the nine choirs, their divisions, their purpose, their history, their spiritual meanings. And because apparently I have learned absolutely nothing about leaving questions alone, the why woman's going to ask, what do those realms have to do with consciousness and creation? Until then. Beautiful people, I will hold your seat. I'll keep it warm and cozy for you. And my final blessings, may divine guide you. May the angels surround you. May love illuminate the road beneath your feet. And when your journey for the day is complete, may the angels carry you home with peace, love, joy, grace, happiness, and abundance of what you desire most. I'm MJ, and this is the World of Conscious Positive Thinking. And I'll meet you right back here, October the 19th. And remember, there is more than one way to learn. You just choose yours. Many blessings and happy International Peace Day.
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0: Yo, what is up? What is up? Happy Sunday, happy Punday. This is the Big Dog, the Vanilla Gorilla, and we are Turnbuckles and Stogie Spot. 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
1: We can see.
0: So, happy Sunday. Today the Giants play at 1 o'clock. Check them out. We got Amendola on today. I believe he's in the...
1: Yes, so let's... Real quick, obviously, you guys see me in a sweatshirt that doesn't have that logo.
0: Four Johns.
1: Well, we will. I got to get with the guys. I got to get some sweatshirts up there for everybody. We got a Turnbuckles and Stogies hat up there, nice and stitched in. This one, you can get on another merch shop, but go to Four Johns. Get all of our merch over there. We got hats. We got T-shirts. Designs are being updated. Some are being taken out. Some are being put in. We'll have some sweatshirts up for you guys because, you know, up here in the Northeast, it's getting colder. So, you know, we gotta have the hoodie swag for you guys. Turnbuckles and Stogie cigars will be in hand in the next week or two whenever they get here. We got to call and order them from our guy. Those will be here. So we'll have those on hand for you. Quick kind of rundown of the next couple of weeks. So, October 4th, we have Cayman Cigars, which is next week. October 11th, we will have Bootleggers Coffee on the show. And October 25th, we have RM Cigars coming on as well. November is being booked out as we speak. But there's going to be a lot of fun things to come. Now, I think we've kind of done some housekeeping. That's kind of...
0: Yeah, we did.
1: Wasn't really a whole lot of housekeeping, nope. But just kind of an update for you guys on what's going on. You know, there was a lot that's going on this weekend. We can do a whole nother episode on that another day. Also, October as well, there will be a special Wednesday show in October. October 21st. Black Stogies will be live on the podcast on a Wednesday night. Mm-hmm. Special episode, not done too often. We got clearance already, so it's okay.
0: So we're doing one on Sunday and one on
1: so that we'll have so that when so we'll have our Sunday show, which would be the 18th. Excuse me. That we don't have anybody yet, but that's being worked on.
0: They're dead.
1: That one died for some reason.
0: Take it off. It's fine. I don't need them.
1: All right, so we can take these off then.
0: So.
1: Hold on. Nobody can hear you. Hold on.
0: Can you hear me now?
1: There we go. Now everybody can hear us. Yeah, so we'll have that 18th show. We'll have that Wednesday show with Black Stogies. And then you'll have our Sunday show with RM Cigars.
0: Oh, I guess there you go. There you have it.
1: So that'll be a busy week. You'll get to see us three times in a week. From Sunday to Sunday. Three times.
0: Shout out. I don't ever have to work again.
1: No, don't even worry about that, but that's a whole nother issue. That's a whole nother story.
0: I'm so good. I'm on permanent disability.
1: You don't have to share that with the world.
0: I fuck the world.
1: What? Yeah, so let's kinda we did some housekeeping. We told you guys what's coming up. Told you guys some things we got in the works. You will be seeing us doing a little bit of traveling here and there now. Things are starting to ease up for us work-wise and busy-wise, so we'll get moving with that. We'll be out on the road a little bit more. Not all the time, but you'll see us.
0: We're going to be in Allentown, Pennsylvania, October 10th.
1: Well, no, October, realistically, we'll be there for the event October 25th at New Tobacco Village, too. But that's the big event we're going to.
0: We're going to both events.
1: There's no event that weekend.
0: October 10th.
1: There's no event.
0: Yes, there is.
1: Well, there's not. There's no event.
0: Yes, there was.
1: No, that's...
0: October 10th and then the 25th.
1: The 25th is McAuliffe.
0: And October 10th, you have another one. I know. I spoke to Joe.
1: I don't think there was an event.
0: Yes, there is. Okay. There's an event in Allentown at Little Tobacco Village on the 10th. We will be there.
1: Okay.
0: So on that note, we're going to take a commercial and come back with our guest.
2: I'm about as far as I'm going. Welcome home. I'm sure your family and all your friends are going to be glad to see you.
3: Thank you, sir.

0: Do it, dummy.
1: What is up? What is up? Turnbuckles and Stogie's Pod. I am the big dog. That's the Vanilla Gorilla. And today we have a very special guest. I believe he is the CEO of Amendola Cigars.
0: As you guys can see.
1: And he is here with us today. We want to thank him. So guys, let's bring in Mr. Jeffrey Amendola.
2: The interview of the week is brought to you by Jersey Mike's, a sub above.
0: And there we go.
3: Yo, yo.
0: What up?
3: What's going on, guys?
0: There we go.
1: You tell me what's happening, bro.
3: You tell me. How's my mic? How's the audio?
1: Good.
0: Can you hear us good?
3: Yeah. Because I had a mic, but it's not working right now. So
0: yeah, we have them too. Except for some reason, the one didn't charge fully, and the other one did.
3: That's what happened to mine.
0: Yeah,
3: I was like, whatever. That happens. We'll figure it out.
0: Yeah, exactly.
1: So, Jeff.
3: Yeah.
1: Tell us what you did before you started cigars. What made you get into cigars?
3: All right, so. Before I got into cigars full time, I was in the police academy in North Carolina. I was a cop for about 8 years.
1: Okay.
3: But I got into cigars right when I moved down there. I was actually training, and I was looking for like cigar rollers or a cigar community in the Raleigh-Durham area, and they didn't really have one. You know, I'm from New York originally, and I used to hang out in the Bronx a lot at La Casa Grande Cigars on Arthur Avenue.
0: Yeah. Paulie.
3: Yeah.
0: We had Paulie on here last year. We actually
3: did you?
0: While we were sitting there, yeah.
3: Oh, yeah. So a lot of my, like, I learned a lot by just hanging out there and watching them, like, as a kid.
0: Right.
3: So when I moved down to North Carolina, getting into law enforcement, and I'm like, man, no one's doing cigars down here, like, up there, like Florida, whatever. So I actually started buying cigars from Paulie. And I was like, man, just give me a deal. I want to host an event, you know, and I was just get some cigars he made and I'll post up on the weekends and all my cop buddies would come. And that kind of, that stirred into something, you know, that they started calling me the cigar boss. And it became like a thing, right? So after that, couple events, small events, I was like, man, I should learn how to roll cigars. I watched it so many times. I love the craft. I study it. And about 2 years into my career, I went down to Ybor City in Tampa.
1: Yeah.
3: And I met a lady there. She's still around. Started with a factory. Now she's got a whole retail side. Her name is Odelma Matos.
0: Who, La Farona?
1: Yeah.
3: La Farona, yeah, you know.
0: Yeah, okay. Yes. I know who she is. Yeah, I haven't had the pleasure to meet her, but I know.
3: Oh, yeah. Awesome lady. Listen, I walked in there. This is 2013, maybe 14. And I was like, hey, I would love to learn how to roll cigars. Can you teach me? You know, she's like, yeah, what? I would love to. And she told me to pick 2 weeks, come back. I did that. And, man, they took me in. They treated me like family. She taught me everything from, like, bunching, rolling, where to get tobacco. Like, pretty much set me up.
1: Right.
3: And after I did that, you know, it was a side hustle.
1: Right.
3: And I just took that, brought it back to North Carolina. Right when Facebook came out. I don't remember what year it was.
0: Yeah.
3: Like, 2014, maybe. I posted a picture of myself rolling cigars. And they weren't good, really, you know, but I could do it. And somebody hired me for their wife's 50th birthday party. And that was the game changer. I said, yes. I'm like, yeah, I'll do it. Whatever. And I got like 5 events out of that. And that's just streamlined into a whole cigar business, basically. And I was doing that while I was a cop. I was selling cigars out of my police car. I was hustling, you know. Yeah. And that kind of spearheaded everything. Doing that right there ended up me. I had an own cigar lounge and a little factory in Durham, North Carolina. I had my first brand. It was Bull City Cigar Company. 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And 2 years ago, about 2 years ago or so, all that kind of came to an end. I hit rock bottom, lost everything. 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I'm rebranding and remarketing myself and getting back into business as Amendola Cigar Company.
1: Okay. So. Well, that's a good thing.
3: Yeah, man. I had to take a sabbatical.
1: Right.
0: That's something we hear quite a bit throughout this industry with a lot of people we talk to. Business deals gone wrong. People essentially stealing factories right out from under the
3: owner. Oh, yeah. It's crazy. Cigar mafia.
0: Yeah, it's like, it's crazy when you think about it because, you know, like you said, you put all this time, effort into building your brand, and then to have those deals go sideways, then you got to kind of step away, revisit things, and start.
3: Especially with a small company, right? Because we were a small company. I mean, we were starting to trend. Well, you put all your eggs in one basket because, you know, we're not funded by anybody. It was just me and my business partner. Mm-hmm. Put all our money into production and blah, blah. One thing goes wrong, you're screwed. Mm-hmm. You know, there's no backup. You know what I'm saying? And that, we had a couple issues, little things that built up. And then personal side, you know, it was just, I married the wrong woman, put it that way. And, I came home one day to just nothing. Everything was gone. I was on the road for like 7 days, hustling, doing events. Just moved to Florida for the business, really. And I came home on my birthday to a completely empty house. I mean, I was talking. She had a moving truck, bro. Like, yeah, clean me out.
0: That's wow.
3: And when I say lost everything except my soul, almost. And but that had to happen. Honestly, it had to happen. You know, I was devastated for like 3 months, but in that time I was like, all right, I had an experience with God. I had nothing, but I felt that peace. And something in me was like, now's the time to do it all, but do it right.
1: Right, right.
3: And people were leaving my life that had to leave. Relationships, business, everything, man. I had to start from zero. And the past 2 years have been a journey. Crazy things happened to me. Spent the day in jail. Cars blew up on me. It was wild, man. It was just crazy.
0: That's
1: wow. So you made
3: a lot. Let me tell you. But I learned my mindset has changed. I've realized that a lot of things like we chase and go after don't matter. I was the most at peace in my life when I had nothing, just my kids. You know, my parents came down to help me out a little bit. And I was like, this is all I need, really. All the other shit can go.
0: Sometimes all it takes, like you said, is something like that to happen. And, you know, family stepping in and it's like, this is really all I ever needed. I didn't need nothing else.
3: Just give me this.
0: Good.
3: Even now, it's my whole, you know, the less is more philosophy that I preach constantly on Instagram. It's true. Less is more. Like, less. She took all the stuff. The only thing I was really mad about was my Bluetooth speaker, ironically. All the furniture's gone. My everything, artwork on the wall. And so I had some hand-me-downs from Italy, which that upset me.
0: I mean,
3: But I'm like, I felt everything's gone. I got nothing. I got to walk. I don't have a car. I'm like, I like it, though. I felt free.
1: Nice.
3: And it was wild, bro. But I was like, yeah, I didn't think I would have a chance to get back into cigars because a loss like that, I had to go back into the work world, which is also crazy because I was self-employed for the past 6 years. You know,
0: right.
3: I left the police department to go full-time into cigars. And I had to go get a little security job, actually. Not making enough money at all, but I did it. It was humbling. A year into it, I get offered to be a director of security at three major hospitals down here in South Florida. And it was just like one blessing after another. And everything I needed was provided for. And yeah, just that created what where I am now with Diamond Dollars and the Less Is More, LIM. That's going to be portrayed through the brand too.
0: Yeah, because I had like, I found his cigars, I believe it was, what was it, Penny Shop or somewhere else. I come across a couple of boxes of, there was the, I think it was the purple label, the red label, and the green label.
3: Oh, yeah, the Padrino and the Cannolis.
0: Yes, yes, yes.
3: Wow, where'd you find that?
0: I haven't been there in a while.
1: J&R's.
0: No, they were in Fanatics at the time.
1: Or Fanatics.
0: In Jersey.
3: Oh, yeah, Fanatics. Yeah.
0: A couple boxes there.
3: Bro, because that stuff is now gone. Like, it, whatever shop has, I mean,
0: yeah,
3: the warehouse is cleaned out. I got nothing
0: that I can find. But I had those, and then I seen you guys. Was it you guys that did the release with Martinez?
3: Yeah.
0: The West Side Story, I saw that, which was one we meant to try, but never got our hands on because they sold out so fast.
3: Yeah, man. Yeah. That's what.
0: That, but that's a good
3: that's
0: thing
3: what would
0: that they went out because that means there's still a market for them.
3: Exactly.
1: So the cigars you sent Joey and I were the newspaper.
0: The Pigtail Oscuro, and then the one we're smoking now, which is the Maduro Oscuro without the pigtail.
3: Yeah.
0: So when we got them, it was ironic. I was actually sitting out on my front porch.
3: Yeah.
0: And I went on, you know, because TikTok, you're allowed to smoke now. So I have a bunch of guys on there I smoke with.
3: Oh, how nice.
0: And I went on there to smoke, and they're like, what are you smoking? I'm like, well, I was like, we're getting ready to interview Amendola. I said, and he sent us a couple cigars that are, you know, some prototypes. And that Pigtail Oscuro was phenomenal.
3: Oh, dang, man. That's my favorite.
0: The ash was super white.
3: Yeah, clean.
0: Oh, my God. It was insane. And so, just the notes coming off of it, like you got that like cinnamon, the espresso, you got that pepper on the retrohale. There was like a slight hint of like the leathery notes. It was like, it was insane because I'm sitting there and they're like, you're not talking. I'm like, yeah, I know.
3: Yeah, don't interrupt me.
0: Yeah, and I'm puffing away and I'm like, I got done. They go, so what did you think? I'm like, yeah, I need more. They were like, awesome. Seriously? I'm like, yeah, I swear. I'm like, I smoked this one. I'm like, and I wish I had four more behind it. I said, because it was good.
3: So what I've been doing now, right, getting back into everything, you know, it's just me. I'm doing this solo. I've kind of been a little limited with resources.
0: Mm-hmm.
3: But what I've been doing for the past, I guess, 6 months to a year, it's just getting whatever tobacco I could get. And I've just been rolling at my house because I'm like, all right, how am I going to do this? I got no money. But it's in me. Like, there's this passion in me. Like, I can't not do it. So I'm going to do something. And I just started putting out, like, rolls of the month or whatever tobacco I had. I'm going to roll them and just sell them on whatever, Instagram, Facebook. I put out a little blurb. Say, hey, I got these if anyone wants them. And just to try to bring in a little revenue and put some feelers out there, you know? So these two, the two I sent you are, I'm coming to a point where I'm going to be doing a new release. It's going to be the first one I've done in like 3 years. That's going to be on the market. And I narrowed it down to kind of, what you guys are smoking right now, I'm not going to say it's going to be the exact same, but it's, the notes are there. The profile is there. The tobaccos I want to use are there. I'm going down to the factory in Dominican Republic February to just fine tune and tweak. Okay. And it's going to be called the Amendola 646. That's okay. The size. And we're just going to tweak. It might be one blend. I might do it with another, like an off blend with maybe a Connecticut wrapper too. I don't know yet, but you guys are smoking like what is going to come basically.
1: So you're not in any stores now, right?
3: Well, whatever's in stores was from the Amendola Family Cigar Company side, and that's been dissolved. and we just sold out of everything. So stores may have it. They're out there somewhere. Yeah, but what I'm doing now is reinventing. I rebranded, and it'll be a brand new product, different business outlook, different mindset. I'm going with the whole less is more philosophy, like one blend a year, if that. Limited runs. There'll be boxes of 10. Okay. The other business, you know, the cigars you've seen on the market, we were chasing wholesale accounts to do distro. And that's what everyone encouraged us to do, you know, get on the wholesale side, get your brand out there as a brand, blah, blah, blah. Sell to these guys, sell to the big distributors. And not to say there's nothing wrong with that. I mean, big brands do it all the time. But I kind of want to do a different approach. And how do I say? The one issue we had was complaints from the consumer saying, man, we love your cigars, but we can never find them anywhere. We can't access them. We don't know where to go. And that was always a dilemma because we're small. We do a run. We do production. We sell out to maybe JR, some other online stores, and some big wholesale accounts. And then they own the market. They have it. Right. So this time I want to refocus more on the consumer. And I don't want to chase shops anymore. Like if they want them, if they want to sell my product, the answer is yes. I would love to do business.
0: Right.
3: However, I'm going to have my own website. It's up now. The shop's not open yet, but I want to sell direct to consumer where everybody can get it. You know, it's not going to be this. If you like Amendola and want to support Amendola, smoke my cigars, you could get them here, you know. And then the plan will be to pick and choose select retailers that share the vision. I don't want anyone to diminish the brand. I don't want to, you know, do all these deals. I'm just not doing it anymore. Like, the mindset's changed. Either you want it or you don't. You know, either you think you could sell it or you can't. And either way, I'm fine with it. I'm not going to chase. Like, you know, my father said, don't chase money. Let the money chase you. You know?
1: Right.
3: Because I want to put the cigar community is it's a family, right? I want everyone to be able to smoke my cigar. Right. I mean, maybe not everybody will, and that's fine. It'll be limited. But at least there's access, you know?
1: Right.
3: And I want to provide that access.
0: And that's a big thing because, again, there are a lot of companies that don't do direct to consumer. It's like, well, you got to go here or, you know.
3: Yeah, because they all want you to go wholesale and then they'll dictate, oh, but you can't sell them yourself because my customers will just go to you.
0: Right.
3: I'm not playing that game anymore.
0: No, and the shops, too. It's like, you know, some of the shops get mad if you're selling direct to consumer and then you're selling to them because it's like, well, why would they get from me if they can get from you? But the thing is, if they're not in New York, California, Texas, where are those people supposed to go if you don't ship online?
3: Exactly. And look, the business is big enough for everybody, okay?
0: And that's...
3: There's some guys that don't like buying online. They want to walk into a shop and get a cigar.
0: True. And there's... I tell everybody, you know, online is great, especially because there are sometimes deals that you can get better than in a store. But that doesn't mean you should stop shopping at your brick and mortars.
1: Right.
3: And that's the pitch right there. Put them in your shop. I guarantee someone's going to walk in and introduce them to the brand. They're going to like it. And then now they know they could either go to you to get it, or if you don't have it, they're going to come to me. But if you don't want them to come to me, put it in your store.
0: And make sure you have a back stock of it so that when it goes out, you put a new box up.
3: Exactly. And I'm going to tell you, that's the other thing. This is going to be limited. I'm doing everything opposite than I did the first time.
0: Okay.
3: That makes sense.
0: No,
3: last time we tried to go big.
0: I was going to say, instead of going big production, you're going limited runs, kind of testing the market because, you know, and I think that's lost on a lot of companies is because of those limiteds that you do, if there's a market for them, you can then turn that into your regular line.
3: Exactly.
0: And I think that's where a lot of companies get lost is they're putting too many limiteds out and you know, it's like, well, now we're going to introduce this cigar, but we like that limited.
3: Well, yeah, that was that limited,
0: you know, it's not going to come back out for another 3 years, where a lot of some companies like the smaller boutiques are, here's a limited. If you like it, okay, good. There's enough demand for it. Hey, that's going to be the new cigar, the new line. You say, hey, this was the limited from 27.
3: Yep.
0: And, you know, you guys liked it so much, we made it a regular production.
3: Exactly. That's kind of the mindset. And, like, you know, I'm going to do one or two blends, and it will remain limited, but it'll be like, it, you know, testing the market. And it might be one run a year of X amount of boxes. You know, first come, first serve.
0: Right.
3: But guaranteed, that cigar will then be reproduced again. And you just got to wait till it's on the market again.
0: Right.
3: That's the model.
0: This so far is fantastic.
3: Oh, thank you, man.
1: It is. It's a great cigar, by the way.
3: Thank you.
0: You know, that, and that pigtail was, what size was that pigtail?
3: That was 6 by 48. I was toying around with sizes, but my favorite size ultimately is a 6 by 46.
0: So that Corona size.
3: Like a Corona Gorda type.
0: Yeah. Okay.
3: That size, there's more than just how my head works. It's the size of the cigar, but it's also will be an identifier of Amendola Cigar Company.
0: Okay.
3: Because I don't like to make a lot of different sizes with cigars. Never did, really, even with the other company. We would make one blend, one size. That's it. We wouldn't put out, like, one blend in 10 sizes.
0: Right.
3: Because then you're like, I don't know, which one do I smoke? We just didn't have, it's too much. And 100%. Yeah, it's like, what do you pick? So now,
0: you see that, you smoke them all. You buy one of these sizes, and then you narrow down what size works for you.
1: So you're doing the cigars,
3: mm-hmm.
1: and you're a director of security still?
3: Yeah, yep.
1: Wow.
3: Which is challenging. But it's got to be done, you know? It's got to be done. So I'm working full time plus. I'm rolling cigars at night on the weekends. And thankfully, I have a great job. Like, I'm blessed because I have flexibility, you know, to go down to DR a couple times a year if I have to. I got time to burn. And I'm going to use that for the business. It's just kind of worked out. You know, I don't got to stress.
0: Yeah.
3: Things are just lining up the way they should be.
0: Things are falling into place. Absolutely.
3: Falling into place. Alignment.
0: And that's, you know, that's the same thing that, you know, people have asked us, and, you know, where everything's starting to fall in line for us too. And it's like, you know, you get to a certain point where everything starts to kind of domino effect.
3: Yep.
0: You know, and
3: I think some people try to rush things, and you can't rush the process. I learned.
0: You can't.
3: One day at a time. Like, if this is something you're passionate about, you just kind of have to do your due diligence, stay active, don't stress, and just let things kind of. I went into this again thinking this is like a 5-year plan. I'm going to have to work this job for another, you know, 10 years, maybe retirement, so I could get back in it.
0: Mm-hmm.
3: But I started writing down in a notebook every day. I'm like, 5,000 cigars, the size, the blends. I need this money, this time period. And ironically, little by little, things just, people coming out of the woodworks, you know, things have just been lining up, and it's crazy. And I'm here for it. So,
0: you know what, though? Sometimes that's the best way, is when it's not planned and it just kind of, it all falls into place, and it's like, well, wait a minute. I had this planned for next year or 2 years from now, but it's falling into place now. So let's just move that up and get back, like you said, kind of get back into the industry and the cigar game and kind of rebrand yourself and put yourself back out there to be able to kind of show people, hey, we might have went away, but we're still here.
3: Yeah. I want to give, you know, the best version of myself. I was chasing all the wrong things. I was like, barely slept. I was on the road just trying to make money, just trying to make it, you know? And that's cool, but things are a little bit different now. My purpose has changed. My vision has changed. I don't worry or stress anymore. Like I said, I don't chase money anymore. It's just everything I need or have needed has been, thank God, provided for me in some way. And that's kind of how I'm going to, you know, go with this. And I'm at peace. It's peaceful. A lot of people stress too much. It takes years off your life.
0: You know, and it's funny because that was one of the very, I remember you guys talking about that in one of your videos you did. About sitting down, smoking a cigar, living for the moment instead of trying to live for down the line.
3: Yeah, bro.
0: And I was like, you know, that really couldn't be said any better. Because life sometimes we all do it. We let life get ahead of us.
3: Of course.
0: We're too busy rushing around trying to do 10 different things. It's like we sit down maybe once or twice a day for that cigar, and it's like everything kind of just stops.
3: Yeah, puts things into perspective.
0: You might be watching your favorite TV show.
3: Yeah.
0: You might be sitting with a cup of coffee, watching a movie, and you're just relaxing, like you said, just slowed down in your own space, living in the moment, enjoying what you're doing at that point.
3: That's it, man. That's the key to life. Life is short, I realized. I was looking at things. I'm like, man, when I die, none of this is coming with me. You know what I mean? It's not coming with you.
0: No.
3: So what am I really doing? I'm not spending enough time with my kids. I'm working too much. I'm this and that. And when you slow down, you kind of realize what matters the most, you know.
0: No, 100%. And that's, you know, that's where we had to learn, you know, we did this. We've been doing this now almost 4 years.
3: Yeah, good.
0: You know, when people are like, are you getting paid from it? I said, no. I was like, again, I said, is that saying if somebody came to us and said, hey, listen, we want to bring you on to such and such network. We'll pay you. Okay, cool. But here's my conditions.
3: Yeah.
0: You know, I said, you have to make your own conditions. You have to tell them, hey, listen, you can't have, like, the name is mine. The show is mine. You guys, you know, you have whatever, I guess, TV rights or whatever streaming rights for it is fine. But everything else is me.
3: You got to do it your way.
0: I did it exactly.
3: Because no one can replicate you, you know?
0: No.
3: And that's the thing, too, with the business. I was taking on business partnerships and things, and they were great, but I felt like part of me was dying off, you know? Even some points I thought the brand was diminishing in a way because we're doing these big deals, but we're having to sell out a little bit.
0: Right.
3: Like cut deals that diminish. And going forward, everything's changed. It's not that I don't care, don't want to do business.
0: Right.
3: I'm just not, like, there's no deals. Like, I can't afford... If you want my product, this is the cost.
0: Mm-hmm.
3: You pay me, I pay you, I give you product, you sell, we all make money.
0: Exactly.
3: But I'm just setting the standard, like, this is what it is. I'm not going to beg you for anything. I would love your business, but I'm not sweating it either. You know, I'm okay with not selling out.
0: Because that just means they get to age a little longer.
3: Yeah. They just get better and better.
0: Absolutely. You know?
3: So, and this is my shop dog right here, Vanilla.
0: There you go. All
3: right.
0: What's up? Love dogs. Dogs are the best.
3: We rescued her.
0: They're best friends when you go to smoke.
3: Man.
0: I swear.
3: She's my shadow. What's up? I rescued her, but she might have saved me a little bit.
0: You know what, though? Sometimes you both might have needed saving, and the time just aligned for you both kind of be saved by each other. So on that note, we're going to take a quick commercial break, and then we'll be right back.
3: Yes, sir.

0: And we are back.
1: Boom.
0: Yo, yo, yo, what up, what up? So, you know, we were talking a bit about a few different things, and you know how you were talking about business deals and stuff like that. Now, you guys did the West Side Story with Martinez. Is that something, would you be open to working with guys like that again in the future? If it's right, if it works out right, would that be something you'd be open to, or are you just trying to do everything kind of more or less just you?
1: I think as of right now, I think I'm going to focus more on me, because it's become it's just more personal lately for me. I think I need to keep that. Not that it's a bad thing to do collabs and things, you know, I don't want to say it's off the table, but that's not going to be my focus, at least not in the beginning.
0: Right.
1: You know, I got to keep my authenticity. It's become personal for me in a way. And I don't want to, sometimes other people, if they don't understand or you're not on the same page.
0: Right.
1: It gets lost. So, yeah, I'm kind of just the Lone Ranger right now, you know? I'm built right now just building up a small team, like a support team, basically, and I would like to keep everything as much as I can in-house. I don't want to become too accessible either.
0: Right.
2: There's nothing wrong with being with yourself, bro. Trust me.
1: That's the one thing you can't mess up, really.
2: Only people that support me are my wife and my kids, and that's it.
1: And a lot of times, that's all you need, bro. I mean, everyone else, hey, you can get on board if you want, but if not, we're still going. Mm-hmm. You know?
0: Yeah, the train's going to leave without you, whether you're on or not. That's what we've told everybody, the same thing. We've kind of, you know, stepped back a lot from certain things and, you know, like you said, made ourselves a little bit less accessible to certain people.
1: Yeah, you have to.
0: And then, you know, once you start building up the brand and the following, it's like you can step back and kind of make yourself less accessible.
2: Correct.
0: And, you know, you having the people are going to recognize the name already. So,
2: from
0: you know,
2: you being out there, it's going to be a recognized name. So when you start putting them out and they say, oh, well, you know, what happened to this brand, and you can say, well, that brand is no more. We don't own that. We deceased it, and now this is the new brand.
1: This is the new.
2: Correct.
1: Yep.
2: This is the new Amendola.
1: The new and improved.
2: There you go.
1: Like I'm really excited, actually. I'm getting that, like, I almost had the hunger, but
0: that it almost getting that itch back.
1: Yeah, there. I'm like, I got it.
0: Because you started scratching it just a little bit, and now
2: tell everybody else, when your new brand comes out, you got our address. You want to send us a couple?
1: Yeah, bro.
2: Bring you back on. We can talk about that.
1: Oh, absolutely.
0: You want to try out? You want a sounding board, bro? You let us know. Send us some, whatever, and we don't want to.
1: I want to use like more like platforms like you guys. This is actually the first podcast I've done since 2023, maybe?
0: That
1: maybe 24?
0: Yeah, that was right about the time we had just kind of started.
2: Yes.
1: Okay,
0: we started like the end of 21, beginning of 22.
2: And I believe I reached out to Amendola and nobody ever got back to me.
1: Well, it was a mess over there at that time. I was probably half alive contemplating life. You know
0: what? It happens when you get to a certain point. Like you said, you're always out there on the road and essentially living out of a suitcase.
1: Well, that's I was
0: like
1: burnt me. Out.
0: You know,
2: that's like me. I was working full time for the post office, and I was wrestling on Fridays and Saturdays, and I have to leave on Thursday, so I got to take some days off. So I was never home. I was home. I was at work. I was home. I was at work.
1: Yeah, yeah. You know, it's a lot.
2: And after a while,
0: Got to stay 10 toes. Absolutely.
2: After a while, it drags out your body because you're not getting sleep. You're getting an attitude with everybody because you're tired.
1: Then you can't enjoy the people you want to be around.
2: Correct.
0: Absolutely.
1: That's why I say sometimes less is more.
2: I enjoy everything now.
0: Well, that's also because you had a change of events in the last year that had really made you contemplate life again.
2: Yes.
0: So.
1: It happens. Yeah,
0: he almost wasn't here to talk to us right now.
1: Oh, you almost skipped out on us, huh?
0: If they would have caught it any later at the job that he was at, yeah. Jeez.
1: Oh, I'm glad you're here, my friend.
0: Thank you. I told him, I said, you got a whole lease on life. You better enjoy it.
1: That's how I feel, too.
0: If they tell you to do something and not do something, then let's not do that.
1: Different perspective.
0: I told him, I said, if they tell you to, stop drinking liquor or stop drinking this, I'm like, follow exactly what they say. I said, because you just got a whole new second chance on life.
1: Bro, that's the other thing, too, man. I stopped drinking. I was drinking a lot. It's just everywhere I went, I was drinking, I get a bottle for the house. The bottle's gone in 2 days. And I'm like, what am I doing? You caught up. And I'm like,
2: I was at the liquor store every 2 days. I was at the liquor store.
1: Yeah, me too, man. It just became like this. So I didn't even want it sometimes. It's just like a habit. So like, you got to have a bottle in the house. And I was drinking one night. And I'm like, I don't even want this. Like, what am I doing? I stopped tasting. I used to love, I don't say I still love it, bourbon. I love bourbon, some scotches. But I didn't appreciate it anymore. Everything was starting to blend in. It tastes the same. And I'm like, what am I doing? I don't even like it right now. And I just stopped, like, cold. And then I remember it was a year or so last year. I want to have a bourbon again. I want to have a bourbon to see what it's like. I poured one. I sipped it slow. I'm like, weird. I didn't miss it. It was nice to appreciate it. I just was there, I'm like,
2: I might go buy a bottle this weekend and taste
1: it. Yeah. Now, if I get a bottle, I may take a couple sips off and I'm like, all right, that was cool. Just want a little taste. I'm not missing nothing.
0: If you buy a small one, but he did the same thing because of his scare that he had. He basically just was like, that's it.
1: Sometimes you got to. It's a slow killer, really.
0: It is.
1: It's a slow killer. And
0: like you said, when you're visiting every 2 days, when you're going to the store every 2 days, it's like, even you start to realize it in your pockets.
1: Yeah, I can't.
0: But you're spending, anywhere from $20 to $40 to $50 a bottle every 2 days. It's like
2: $19.99 every 2 days.
0: It's like now.
1: Yeah, it's a lot.
0: You realize how much money you spent and how much money you're saving by not doing it.
2: Now I just drink beer.
1: Yeah.
0: He drinks
1: beer. I feel better when I wake up in the morning. I feel more vibrant and alive. And I feel like this is now is how I'm able to do what I do. Security, I manage 25 officers.

0: cigars that we're smoking, you said are going to be coming out, right?
1: Yeah, so it's going to be a version of those two. I'm just tweaking it. It's going to be a 6x46 box of 10. And yeah.
0: What's the box going to go for?
1: I don't know yet.
0: Okay.
1: I don't know yet.
0: And you're in Florida, correct?
1: Correct.
0: So it's cheaper in Florida for
2: us. Of course it is. It's cheaper in Florida than it is up here.
1: There's no tobacco tax in Florida.
2: And that's right. That's why the cigars that we were talking about at the beginning of the show are coming out of Florida.
1: Exactly.
2: Because we ain't getting killed on pricing.
1: It's way better to do business. That's why I moved down here. I mean, even licensing, you know, it's cheap. It's easy. When I was in North Carolina setting up the business, man, they treated me like, I don't know. I had to get a manufacturing license, wholesale. Bite me.
0: Well,
1: manufacturing license. It's like 22% tax at the end of the day for every cigar.
0: When I retired, we were going to move, and then my daughter started college, and, you know, now she's going to college. She graduates next year, and then she's going over to Newport to cross the bridge. So the house works out perfect because we're right by the bridge. It's a 20-minute ride to drop her off, to come back, pick up my son and my wife, go back and pick her up, drop my son and my wife off at work, pick them up. So basically, I'm dad's taxi.
1: You are?
0: Yes. So, but
1: that's a new calling in life.
0: It gets me out of the house.
1: That's awesome.
0: You know, there's days when I don't have to go anywhere. So my wife, they take the car to work.
2: There's that spice. Wow.
0: But like you said, it's a blessing to have less than more because there's not a lot of stress.
1: Nah. If you're happy with your family, I mean, there's so much value in that alone, you know?
0: Mm-hmm. Like, we were living in a condo, and we had to get out last October. And I found a realtor. He said, I got this house in Poughkeepsie. I said, where? He goes, come and see it. I came and see it. I said, call the guy up. Tell him I want to take it right now.
2: You know, it's nice, too. It works out for the wintertime for us because we have the mudroom, the den, the Florida room, whatever the hell you want to call it.
1: Perfect.
2: And they allow us to smoke out here.
1: I got as they should.
2: It's all enclosed. He said, you can't smoke inside the house, but I don't care if you smoke out here. Just open the windows.
1: Yep. That's another reason why I moved to Florida. I smoke everywhere.
2: Yes.
1: Nobody cares what you do. Just, you know.
2: Nobody really cares down there.
1: Yeah.
0: You own it or you rent it?
1: Huh?
0: You own your house or you rent it?
1: I'm renting right now, but I lost my house. I was almost homeless. Yeah, I'm in a little like beach shack, right? 10-minute walk to the beach.
0: Listen,
1: less is more. Okay. I had a 3-bedroom, beautiful townhome. Great. Lost all that. And I'm like, well, I really want to live by the beach because I'm like, I'm changing my life. Everything's gone. I gotta be by the water or something. And I remember I drove around this neighborhood. And I'm like, I want to live here. I probably can't afford it, but we're going to put it out there. I prayed. So God, I want to live here. Found this little, it's a duplex, like one of those old beach shacks, right?
0: Right.
1: Like a shanty. Huh. And I called the guy. I saw a for rent sign. And it was in my, you know, I can manage it. Just got a job. I said, listen, man. Oh, because I got denied like 5 places. I couldn't. My credit was jacked up. You know, I couldn't do anything. I was crippled. And I told the guy, I said, listen, bro, I lost everything. I'm starting over. I really want to live here. I said, but if you run my credit, it's going to look bad. You know, I was very honest up front. He called me back the next night and was like, listen, man, you're not the only one that has been through what you're dealing with. He's like, I'm going to rent it to you. Just pay me on time. Don't worry about the credit check. So I'm in this beautiful little shack by the water. And it's been a blessing. And now I'm working to save up to get a house down here with a little. I want to build a little cigar factory in the back. You know, that way I can just.
0: You basically are doing all the rolling and stuff for your

0: cigars at home.
1: Yeah.
0: Wow.
2: So that's how you're doing all your test blends and stuff,
1: That's
2: is
1: how I'm
2: they
1: doing
2: actually.
1: all the test blends, the little stuff you see me put online. That's all me just messing
0: That's
1: around.
0: like our buddy Ishmael, BAMF Cigars.
1: Yeah, I know, Ish, yeah.
0: He owns two factories over in Dominican Republic, but he still rolls in his house.
1: Yeah, same thing. So when I'm ready to put this, do a big run, that's where I'll utilize the factory.
2: Right.
1: They're gonna be branded, labeled, boxed. That type of production I do down there. But everything else I do every here. I do a lot of events. So I got a rolling table in my living room, and I got tobacco in bins, and the climate is great here, so stuff stays humidified correctly. It just kind of worked out. But
2: Yeah,
1: yeah,
2: so you don't get that here,
0: so
2: unfortunately.
0: it's
1: I
0: just
1: know.
0: you're the CEO, the sales rep, and everything, correct?
1: Yeah, so I'm the CEO founder. I am working with a good friend of mine. You might have seen him online. The guy I do the videos with, Rome, DJ Rome.
0: Yeah.
1: So he's going to be taking on the role of a marketing and brand ambassador, where he'll basically be a mouthpiece. Everywhere he goes, he's got Amendola. He'll be, doing some events, probably popping in on podcasts. And he's moving down to Florida, I think within a year or so.
2: Wow.
1: But yeah, so he'll kind of be my guy for that. I have someone else on the back end logistics. Man, I've just been blessed, bro, because I mean, I'll say it. I probably won't say his name or whatever, but I just got to tell this story. To get back into this business, you have to have money, right? To go
0: Right.
1: manufacture, buy tobacco, whatever. And I just been scraping by. So I just write everything down. I'm like, God, if you want me to do this, you know what I want, but here it is. And I'm like, in my head, I need X amount of dollars. I'm like, that's realistically probably going to take a while. But I'm like, whatever. I'm planning like it's going to happen tomorrow. And 2 weeks ago, I'm doing a rolling event down in Fort Lauderdale at the Burnt Leaf Lounge. And a friend of mine came, and we've kind of been each other's like support. Both kind of got sober at the same time and back in the church. So we bounce off each other a lot, feedback and things. He has a one of his businesses is in Dominican Republic. He sat down next to me. We're just talking, bullshitting, and he goes, "Hey man, how much money do you need again?" I said, "For what?" I'm like, "I need a lot of money, but for." He's like, "No, the cigar thing. I know you got a plan, right?" I said, "Yeah, the numbers are this." He's like, "Don't ask me questions. I got it for you. Don't ask me questions. It's in the DR. It's waiting for you. Book the flight, make the deal. Just whatever you need is there." And I
0: Wow.
1: said, "What?" I had to pinch myself. He's like, I don't
2: Yeah.
1: even know why I'm telling you this, but don't ask me questions. It's just, I got the money in there. I want to invest it in DR." He's like, I don't know who else to give it to but you. He's like, and bro, I almost cried. Like, I'm like, you know what I'm saying? I thought
0: You
1: this
0: give him
1: was
0: a
1: just
0: big
1: a,
0: hug.
1: oh yeah. I said, man, you don't know what you just did.
2: You just kick-started something that you kick-started something to get you back to where you want to be.
1: Yeah.
2: And that, sometimes, man, that's,
1: There's no rhyme
2: it
1: or
2: shows up
1: reason.
2: as a blessing in disguise sometimes.
1: Bro, yeah, I mean, out of nowhere, I was not expecting that. Like, in my head, I'm like, this is just going to be me having to do it old school, save the money, whatever time it took. And I didn't want to borrow money. Like, I didn't want to do that again, go down that hole. And this is something more of like, I'm like, well, you want me to pay you back or what? He's like, we'll worry about that later. He's like, I'm thinking just take the money and keep investing in it. And maybe, down the line, just dump it into your own factory down there. He's like, then we talk. So it's like you have a plan, everything's stripped away, and now things are coming back little by little in the right timing with the right people. It's just the right way. And
2: Yeah, I was gonna say, it's meant for you to redo the right way.
1: yes, that's the whole story right there, brother.
2: And it's sometimes, man, and I tell people, you know, with doing this podcast and having, you know, MB Radio kind of give us a shot. And because we, this is something we wanted to start.
0: And people ask us, how come we haven't been paid? I said, because I have, really haven't reached out
2: to anybody. That's what we were talking about is, you know, we're doing it just because we
0: reached out to nobody to pay us.
2: Yeah. You know, it's not like we're looking to get paid. I said, but if the opportunity is right, you know, like you said, make your own terms.
1: That's it. And that's the thing. When you're not, like, when I said this earlier, when you start chasing the money, it starts to get funny. And funny money is never good money. Mm-hmm. You know what I'm saying? You got something you're doing, working on. I just feel like the best thing is to keep doing it. And if you're supposed to be doing it, the payoff will come. It'll not be like right away. It might not be when you want it, but it'll come at the right time to where you need, and it's going to make sense. And you're going to be like, yeah, all that work, all that time mm-hmm. I put in, that was worth it.
2: And that, you know, that's like when we got the opportunity to do our own cigars. You know, people like, well, you guys should do them. I said, yeah, I don't have the money.
0: $10,000
2: You know, and I'm like,
1: everyone's like, oh, just do it.
2: $4,000 We met a guy who we got not a bad business deal, but it wasn't conducive, you know, that was going to sell for like $100 and something a piece that we didn't have to put money up. But it was a four pack. I think it was like $115. Consumer determined what got brought in. Mm-hmm. And then obviously that work, we all know $114 for four cigars is absolutely insane.
0: $20 a cigar.
2: Per
1: crazy company.
2: Then we met somebody else through a friend of ours who did his own cigars with, and the guy was like, yeah, there's no minimums. You can order a bundle at a time. You know, like I work with all the guys that got screwed over, you know, once people passed over. And, you know, I said, here's money for the samples, send us 5 samples. And we decided, and now we have the opportunity to order some and have them in hand so that people can see what they are.
1: Yeah.
2: People like, you know, what took you so long? I'm like, bro, it's so fun that I got bills to pay. I got other stuff to take care of. It's not something like I can pull right away and be like, hey, I got this. I'm like, if people buy it, yeah, I'll order them. And, you know, once I get the money, I'll send it to him. It'll go to him and he sends out my order. Or he sends it to me and then I send it
1: out. Some people don't realize, like, everything costs money. Like, you know, I don't come from money. I don't have money lying around to just dump right. into a, you know what I'm saying? Cigars too, like all the time. I mean, oh, when are you guys going to come out with this? Or when are you going to add to that? I'm like, well, you want to pay for it? You know what I mean? Like,
2: right.
1: It's an investment. It's not something you take light, especially if you care about it. And that's the thing with pricing. Like, I want to, this project, you know, tobacco has gone up. Like, what's your take on cigar prices, right? Like, what's your.
0: Well, up here in New York,
2: as you know, it's like 75% per cigar.
0: We used to pay like $10 a cigar. Now we're paying $15. And the cigars crazy. I like.
1: Yeah.
0: You know?
2: Which we didn't understand the pricing until it was explained to us when we were filming a show at one of the lounges we go to. One of the workers there was like, yeah, it's like 20. I think it was the Arley Quinn by Fratello. We were smoking that day because that's what they gave us. It was a new stick that had just gotten in. Yeah. And I'm like, what's the retail price? And he goes, oh, 20. I think it was like $17 or $20. I said, why is it so expensive? So he said, you know, hey, it's, let's just say it cost them $5 wholesale to us. We got to put 75% on top of that, or $7 and 75% on top of that. You're looking at $10 before it hits the shelves. Correct. And crazy. Then we have to pass that tax on to you guys. So that $10 cigar now becomes 17, 18, 19. And once that was explained, it's like, wow, that's, it's like, it's really ridiculous. Is an insane market to try to get into. And, you know, now people are like, well, these companies need to come here. And I'm like, some of these companies don't need to come here. I said, because it's expensive.
0: So let me ask you this. So
1: yeah,
0: if somebody wanted, let's say me and Joey wanted a 10 pack of these cigars.
1: Yeah.
0: We got to hit you up on Instagram. How did they get
1: Oh, of those that you're smoking now?
0: Yeah.
1: Yeah, it's kind of like, yeah, hit me up if I have it, can make it happen. Okay. From here till spring of 27, yeah, I'm really just rolling, like, the blend's kind of locked in for those. It's just a matter of if I have the tobacco, can get the tobacco to keep rolling them, or right. if I wait till I do the production.
2: Okay.
1: The big one. But I will have stuff that I'll post on Instagram, whatever I'm rolling that month. I did just do my website. I didn't put product on it yet because it'll change now, like monthly. Okay. But I'm thinking about doing like a 5 or 10 pack, whatever I'm rolling, I just put on the website.
2: Okay. You
0: know, okay.
1: And do that until
2: we get. I'm loving this so far. This is really good.
1: Thanks, man.
0: And I want to thank you for coming on the podcast. I know you got yes.
2: We appreciate you jumping on with us.
0: We appreciate you coming on and taking the time out of your busy schedule. So.
1: No, I'm honored to do it. I love it.
2: It's, you know, we love kind of bringing, because we, you know, we've had a few brands like yourself that have kind of stepped away, rebranded, and came back, you know, and they're like, oh, I haven't done a, you're the first podcast, or you're, you know, only the second or third podcast. And we like that because it gives other audiences that may have not seen them before or heard of them yeah. before, or kind of knew the name but didn't know anything, to kind of really learn and you know, kind of see what, you know, went on, and what, you know, everybody's willing to share what went on behind the scenes. And, you know, hey, like you said, business deal's gone wrong, stuff went sideways, it's That's gone, right. we're rebranding, here's what it is.
0: We had Kiki Momo on, we were his first podcast, he was sitting in the pool, and he kept hitting me up, and he's like, I want to come on. I said, bro, we need some of your cigars. He sent us both 2 5 packs.
2: Yeah.
1: Nice.
0: And he hasn't been since. I want him up and have him back.
2: He's been so busy, though. He's another one.
0: He's another one that's a former cop.
1: Yeah.
2: The NYPD moved to Florida, started cigars. He was smoking cigars while he was a cop.
1: Living the dream.
2: And then he retired, moved down there. And, dude, he's been off to the races. He's got celebrity smoking his cigars.
0: Well, what's his name? Tells you he smokes his cigars.
2: From
0: Hardcore Porn.
2: Les Gold.
0: Les Gold.
1: Oh, yeah, yeah.
2: He tells you. But it's awesome. You know, when you think about it, like, you know, a lot of firemen and a lot of police officers and military people all kind of start the cigar game when they retire, or while they're getting ready to retire or still in, because that's what they do.
1: Yeah.
0: I was going to get my cigars going when I was in a post office, but then my wife got sick for 3 years and I couldn't
2: do it. Now, we did start testing blends.
0: We did start testing them.
2: People loved them, but they were 60 ring gauges for me at the time that I picked for my blend.
0: Yeah. So we stopped because she got sick, and then, you know, I had to take care of them, my wife, and it just got out of hand. So then they offered an early out last year and I took it. What the fuck?
1: And now what are you gonna do?
0: I can't do nothing, brother.
1: Yeah. One day at a time.
2: Yeah, man. Absolutely. So I know you said you don't release a lot at when you released the even with your other company, when you released them, you only released in one size. Was there a thought process behind that, or was that just kind of this size worked well in this blend and that's kind of what we went with?
1: Yes and no, because what I realized, well, when I left the police department, I opened up a little lounge, small,
2: we appreciate that, bro. Thank
1: neighborhood you. Glad spot. You enjoyed it. And it was, I only sold cigars that I made. So, right. And I had another roller with me there. So in that store, we would have a bunch of everything, kind of like Connecticut's, different sizes, Habano, Maduro. And when I got that going to more wholesale, I was like, there's no way I can maintain, like, putting all these cigars on the market. It's just too much. Too much upfront money. I don't know what's going to sell. So I cut it down to, like, 4 from that. And then I was working with factories and blending. I was like, man, even if I Really, it was because of money, honestly. But that kind of, it started to become my thing and kind of like a signature thing. I just kept, because as I started doing it, I'm like, well, I can make this cigar really good in this size. Why am I going to take the chance and do other sizes, invest that money?
2: Right.
1: And what if that size isn't popular right now, you know?
0: Right.
1: Then you got to go on clearance and whatever. No, you're stuck with product that I couldn't afford to be stuck with. So the whole thing became one size, one blend. And I think subconsciously, that's what's led it up to now with the whole less is more. I don't want to have 50 million cigars. I just want to make one good cigar in this size. And that size will become a signature that the Amendola name. You know, like the Amendola 646. That's a size. That's like our size. You know, that's the size we make. You know, and that becomes almost like the Churchill cigar. You know, the Churchill cigar is just named after Winston Churchill. Right. He just always smoked that size. It became the Churchill. I'm making 6x646. The Amendola. It's signature size. Less is more. It's just gonna be a good cigar in there. Now I might venture out a little bit and maybe do another size down the line, but that'll be the bread and butter.
2: The core size.
1: Yeah.
0: Let me ask you this. What is, besides your cigars, what other cigars do you prefer to smoke?
1: If I'm not smoking mine, I gravitate a lot to AJ Fernandez. I just love his tobacco. I would say AJ. I smoke a lot of my father's cigars. What's that one I like? Flor de las Antillas.
2: Yep.
1: The Judge. Love those. I like everything AJ makes. I don't know. I just love that tobacco. It's like a signature thing he's got.
2: I always say he's got like that signature pepper bomb.
1: Yeah. It's just, I'm always satisfied when I smoke them. And he was making us cigars for a while too. So I got kind of spoiled with that.
2: I was going to say you got spoiled by him making your stuff. You knew what you were getting before you even got into it.
1: Exactly. Exactly. So yeah, I spoke a lot of those.
2: Fantastic. I'm loving this. It's got that pepper. That pepper really stays consistent on the retro through that second and last third.
1: Like, I want this cigar to be memorable. You know what I mean? Like, you're going to be like, ah, that was, you know, you're going to remember it and be like, I want more. So I got to get some before they sell out.
2: And you know, when I smoked that other one, the pigtail Oscuro, I was like, I came inside, I seen my dad the next morning, and I'm like, yeah, I was like, I got to figure out how to get more of these. I was like, and it's released. I'm like, I definitely need to buy the release too when it comes out. I said, because, you know, it was so good that it was different. It was, like you said, it was that perfect size.
1: Yeah.
2: And it hit the palate right.
1: And that's why I love that size.
2: Yeah.
1: For me, it just crosses off all the boxes.
2: Absolutely.
1: I mean, I smoke, you know, up to 52, sometimes 54. But whenever I'm in that 46, 48 range, I feel like that's where you get the best of the wrapper leaf. Right. And it's a perfect size. And, I was doing this thing for a while, like trying to find the perfect blend. And then I made some posts about it. Like me and Ron were like, man, what's the perfect blend? Who has the perfect blend? Because it's all subjective, right? It's perfect to me.
0: There's no perfect blend. You know, and that's another thing, Jeff, that, you know, and I ask everybody this, and my question to you is, do you make your cigar for you or the consumer? Because everybody we spoke to said they made it for them, and if they don't like it, they can go F themselves.
2: Did he freeze out on us?
0: Hello?
1: But yeah, you're breaking up a little bit.
0: So,
1: I don't know if it's me.
0: Do you make it for you or do you make it for everybody else?
1: What did you say that other people said?
2: Oh, basically, if you don't like what they make, if it's made for them or for the consumers, you can go fuck yourself.
1: Oh. I have a different approach. I don't know what the. I mean, I make cigars that I want to smoke, of course, because I'm going to smoke them.
2: Right.
1: But I try to make a cigar where it'll appeal to everyone's palate, if that makes sense. Right. It might not be your favorite cigar.
2: You try to make it for the masses,
1: but I want it. Yeah, because you can't please everybody, right? So I'm just going to make a good cigar as best as I can. And it might not be your everything, but I want it to be hard to say, I did not like it. Like, you know, I'll smoke it again. Put it that way. I don't want to make anything too strong that's going to put somebody out, that turn people off. I don't want to make anything too mild that's going to be like, it's like smoking air. I'm just going to give you quality, and then you could decide on where that falls on your palate. And I realized something too, though. It's not about perfect this, because you'll never win. It's just like being the most authentic.
2: Right.
1: You know?
2: So what being that we're on kind of that subject of, you know, making it for you, and what do you prefer to smoke? Full bodies, mild, medium? What is your go-to, and what is your favorite wrapper, I guess I would say?
1: Yeah. I would say I smoke a lot of Habano, like Oscuro.
2: Okay.
1: That's like my go-to. A lot of Habano. I love Habano, but like the darker, richer, leathery wrapper. But I love Maduros. I love San Andres. Broadleaf. You know, those are my two favorite Maduros. I don't always smoke Connecticuts. Not that I don't like them. I just, if I smoke a Connecticut, it has to have like a distinct flavor. Right. It's got to be like creamy and spicy.
2: Right.
1: No, and that might be part of what's coming out with this production.
2: So our buddy in the comments, he has his own company. It's called Wyndham Reserve. And
1: He has the perfect blend.
2: Yeah, he came out with five lines: a Connecticut, a Habano, a Cameroon, a Colorado, and a Maduro.
1: Yeah.
2: So he kind of tried to cover all the bases, and I've smoked them. They're actually, that Connecticut has like what you're talking about. It's got that creaminess. It's got that spice, but it's not overpowering.
1: That's kind of, yeah. And if I, Connecticut's, I think I do need to do one. But that would be great. Like, do you hear that honking in the background?
2: Yeah, a little bit.
1: Yeah, welcome to the neighborhood.
2: Yeah, somebody's car alarm is going off. I heard it, but I just ignored it.
1: I'm going to go close my door. Hold that thought.
0: I just hit her up for rolling cigars.
2: I think we hit her up once before, too.
1: What's that?
2: No, I think he called her too.

0: You're messing up the flow.
1: Well, but, listen, but doesn't it sound like home, though?
0: Yeah, it does. I always said South Florida. South Florida is like New York with palm trees. For real.
2: 5 minutes to wind down the show.
0: Yeah.
2: So, again, I want to thank you for coming on. I'm going to reach out to you and probably get some more cigars.
0: Yeah, man.
1: Talking to your boys over at Black Stokes at the next month.
0: Oh, yeah, that's right. I heard, yeah, you told me about that. That's good.
1: Yeah, we'll be having them on a Wednesday night.
2: And I just hit up La Florida again and Extra Kamara podcast.
1: She's so busy, though. That's another one that's always busy.
2: Yeah, but we can record her, whatever. I don't care.
1: Yeah.
2: She's nice.
0: Who? You said La Farona?
1: Yeah.
0: Oh, yeah. Yeah, yeah. That'd be good.
2: Jeff, I want to thank you for being
1: Thank you
2: on.
1: For the cigars. I Thanks thoroughly cigars. Enjoyed them.
2: They're really well.
0: Yeah, thank you for having me.
1: Definitely would love to do it again, for sure.
2: Whenever you put out your new cigar, what's up?
1: You and Roan both want to come on again, you let us know. We'll make it happen.
0: Yeah. Can I give you guys the website?
1: Absolutely.
2: Yeah, I was going to say, it's your website.
0: Yeah, AmendolaCigars.com. Right now, I'm looking to get... I'm not going to be spamming people, but I want to build up a email list so I could drop news about the release, because I want to give like the people that follow me and my consumers like first dibs. You know, I don't want to, like I said, I don't want to go and sell out to all these stores right off the bat. I want to be able to give like my people the opportunity to get them first. So yeah, go to the website, AmendolaCigars.com. Join the email list. I don't write a lot of emails, but I will drop news, updates, photos, videos of the factory, a little behind the scenes stuff, you know, and then that's where the store will be housed too. So you guys can check out there for all the releases and all the news and updates. And of course, follow me on Instagram, Amendola Cigar Co.
2: We appreciate it. And
0: yes, sir.
2: Again, thanks for coming on.
0: All right, fellas. Have a good day. Thank you, guys. Talk soon.
1: You too. Thank you.
0: Peace.
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0: Welcome to Love Letters from God. Today we're going to be looking at Solomon's life a little more. Last week we started looking at Solomon's life, and he was the one who wrote the book of Proverbs and some of the Psalms, and he was a very wise man. But what we're going to be understanding here as we read through is some part of his life. And he didn't use his wisdom in a good way, always. So let's turn to the book of 1 Kings, chapter 4. And we're going to start with verse 20. Judah and Israel were as numerous as the sands by the sea in multitude, hearing and drinking and rejoicing. So Solomon reigned over all kingdoms from the river to the land of the Philistines, as far as the border of Egypt. They brought tribute and served Solomon all the days of his life. Now Solomon's provision for one day was 30 cores of fine flour, 60 cores of meal, 10 fatted oxen, 20 oxen from the pastures, and 100 sheep, besides deer and gazelles and roebucks and fatted fowl. For he had dominion over all the region on this side of the river, from Tepsah even to Gaza, namely all the kings on this side of the river. And he had peace on every side, all around him. And Judah and Israel dwelt safely, each man under his vine and his fig tree, from Dan as far as Beersheba, all the days of Solomon. Solomon had 40,000 stalls of horses for his chariots, and 12,000 horsemen. And those governors, each man in his month, provided food for King Solomon and for all who came to King Solomon's table. There was no lack in their supply. They also brought barley and straw to the proper place for the horses and the steeds, each man according to his charge. And God gave Solomon wisdom, an exceedingly great understanding, and largeness of heart like the sand on the seashore. Thus Solomon's wisdom excelled the wisdom of all the men of the east and all the wisdom of Egypt, for he was wiser than all men. Then Ethan the Ezraite, and Heman, Chalcol, and Darda, the sons of Mahol. And his fame was in all the surrounding nations. He spoke 3,000 proverbs, and his songs were 1,005. Also he spoke of trees, from the cedar tree of Lebanon, even to the hyssop that springs out of the wall. He spoke also of animals and of birds and of creeping things and of fish, and men of all nations from all the kings of the earth who had heard of his wisdom came to hear the wisdom of Solomon. Pretty smart guy. You know, God gave him all that wisdom. he had asked for wisdom, and God said, that was a good idea. I'm glad you did that, instead of asking for long life or riches and so on. And with his wisdom, God said, you're going to have a long life and so on. Solomon used his wisdom to write Proverbs, and we have read Proverbs before. But he also used it in a bad way. And he wrote the book of Ecclesiastes to show his mistakes and how his wisdom didn't really do everything for him that he thought it would. So turn over to the book of Ecclesiastes now, and we're going to look at chapter 2. I said in my heart, come now, I will test you with mirth. Therefore, enjoy pleasure. But surely this also was vanity. I said of laughter, madness, and of mirth, what does it accomplish? I searched in my heart to gratify my flesh with wine, while guiding my heart with wisdom, and how to lay hold on folly, till I might see what was good for the sons of men to do under heaven all the days of their lives. I made my works great. I built myself houses, and I planted myself vineyards. I made myself gardens and orchards, and I planted all kinds of fruit trees in them. I made myself water pools from which to water the growing trees of the grove. I acquired male and female servants, and I had servants born in my house. Yes, I had greater possessions of herds and flocks than all who were in Jerusalem before me. I also gathered for myself silver and gold, and the special measures of kings and of the provinces. I acquired male and female singers, the delights of the sons of men, and musical instruments of all kinds. So I became great, and I excelled more than all who were before me in Jerusalem. Also, my wisdom remained with me. Whatever my eyes desired, I did not keep from them. I did not withhold my heart from any pleasure, for my heart rejoiced in all my labor. And this was my reward from all my labor. And then I looked on all the works that my hands had done, and on the labor in which I had toiled. And indeed, all was vanity and grasping for the wind. There was no profit under the sun. Then I turned myself to consider wisdom and madness and folly. For what can a man do who succeeds the king? Only what he's already done. Then I saw that wisdom excels folly, and light excels darkness. The wise man's eyes are in his head, but a fool walks in darkness. For I myself perceived that the same event happens to them all. So I said in my heart, as it happens to the fool, it also happens to me. And why was I then more wise? And then I said in my heart, this also is vanity. For there is no more remembrance of the wise than of the fool forever. since all that now is will be forgotten in the days to come. And how does a wise man die? Just like the fool does. Therefore, I hated life, because the work that was done under the sun was distressing to me. For all is vanity and grasping for the wind. Then I hated all my labor in which I had toiled under the sun, because I must have it to the man who will come after me. I must leave it to the man who will come after me. And who knows whether he will be wise or a fool? Yet he will rule over all my labor, which I toiled in, and in which I've shown myself wise under the sun. So this also is vanity. Therefore, I turned my heart and despaired of all the labor in which I had toiled under the sun. For there is a man whose labor is with wisdom and knowledge and skill. Yet he must leave his heritage to a man who has not labored for it. This also is vanity and a great evil. For what has man for all his labor and for the striving of his heart with which he has toiled under the sun? For all his days are sorrowful and his work burdensome. Even in the night, his heart takes no rest. This also is vanity. Nothing is better for a man than that he should eat and drink, and that his soul should enjoy good in his labor. This also I saw was from the hand of God. For who can eat, or who can have enjoyment more than I? For God gives wisdom and knowledge and joy to a man who is good in his sight, but to the sinner he gives the work of gathering and collecting, that he may give to him who is good before God. This also is vanity and grasping of the wind. So here you go. Here's a man that's got everything. He can accomplish whatever he chooses. He's wise enough to gather all the money he wants. He can have all the pleasure he wants. He can build his empire as great as he wants. But he's going to die just like everybody else. And the fool that hasn't accomplished anything is going to die too. Both of them are going to, when they're dead, they're dead. Not much to feel happy about. But we're going to find out what Solomon will realize as we go through this and read this in later passages. He comes to the conclusion that serving God is the best answer for everything. As you serve God, God helps you through all your troubles and distresses. Yeah, you're going to one day die. But if you have served him, he's going to care for you. One thing about this love letter that God has given us is that he shows us the good and the bad. And in this particular case, he's showing us that the wisest man in the world could not bring happiness to himself without God. So put God in your life. Make him a partner in your life. And your life will prove to give you more accomplishments than it would otherwise. Shall we pray? Our Father in heaven, your love letter gives us all the information you want us to know. And we so much appreciate that. This story of Solomon shows us that no matter how smart we are, no matter how much money or how much education or how much of anything we have, if we don't have you, we really don't have anything. So help us to understand we need you. And along with that, your love letter tells us that you sent your son to provide what we needed. And he came willingly, and we're so glad he did. And we offer this prayer in his name. Amen. And that's it for today.
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6: Hey, everyone, and welcome to Lean Into Legacy with JJ and my special guest, Andrew Papke. Welcome.
7: Hi, Jen. How you doing?
6: I'm so good, man. You know, on this show, Andrew, I love to talk about the different ways that we can live a better life, lead with more purpose and impact, and love the people around us in a way that leads to leaving a legacy. And I'm so excited to have you on the show. For our viewers, welcome to the show. I'd love to see, you know, type in the chat where you're listening from and who's there. Andrew, I have some amazing friends and just great people that tune in. And it's really fun to see what they have to say and contribute to the conversation. But Andrew Papke, for those of you who don't know, and you're soon to know, you are in for a treat. Andrew is, he spent 5 years in the Marine Corps, decided he needed a little break, and then came back to the better force. No, I'm just kidding. You know, I love you, Marines. I love you. But then took a break and then came back and did 6 years in the Army. And I'm so thankful to have Andrew as a friend, a mentor every once in a while, and just somebody that I feel comfortable calling my battle buddy, because I know he will show up. Him and his beautiful wife, Cece, will show up when I need them. Andrew is also a loving father and husband, and he's a Christian. And I'm so excited, Andrew. We're going to talk about your story today. And then we're going to talk about combat. And I know everybody's like, yeah, this is a veteran show. I'm sure they're going to talk about combat. No, we're going to talk about spiritual combat. Well, every single one of us, you know, it doesn't matter what your faith is. It is the reality of our existence is that we are living in one world and there's a spiritual realm going on top of it. So, Andrew, I'd love for you to just kick us off with where you think it's most important to start with your story.
7: Well, thank you so much, Jen. And it is a pleasure to be a part of this operation that you have going on. And hi to everybody listening at home. And so I suppose I can start at the beginning. So I grew up in a small town in Illinois, like interspersed amongst the cornfields and the forest. I graduated out of a high school class of 42 people, just to give everybody an idea of how small it was. And so in 2005, I ended up enlisting in the Marine Corps. And at the time, I just kind of looked at it like a all expenses paid trip to San Diego. You know, it seemed like it seemed like a good opportunity to serve the country and to get out of that small town and see what the world has to offer. And so it all kind of happened serendipitously, I guess you could say. I didn't really know what it was that I wanted, you know, out of life or what I wanted to accomplish. So when I was in the recruiter's office, you know, my idea of the Marine Corps was a machine gunner, a rifleman, a reconnaissance man. And, you know, at 17 years old, my parents were like, yeah, if you want us to sign these papers, you need to reevaluate that plan. And so the recruiter just kind of asked me like, what are your interests? Like, what do you like doing? And my mom is Cuban, so Spanish was my second language. And at the time I was like, I like languages. And so it just so happened that I was looking at this, you know, this recruiter's binder, and it said, you know, cryptologic linguist, Monterey, California, MOS school is between 6 and 18 months long. And I was like, yeah, that sounds like the move for me. So I ended up going through boot camp and Marine combat training, and then spent some time at the Defense Language Institute, where I learned Russian, which at the time was, I was like, why am I learning Russian? You're just going to send me to Iraq or Afghanistan. Like, there's really no point in me learning this language. And as we will tie into the story, it actually came into play later. So I ended up graduating language school, and then I got stationed in Camp Lejeune, North Carolina. From there, I did two overseas deployments. And the first deployment that I did, I ended up getting scooped up for a counter-piracy mission. So at the time, there was a Ukrainian vessel. It's called the MV Faina. It had been hijacked by Somali pirates, and it had 33 T-72 tanks on board. And so being that I was deployed in the region at that time, we were following the situation very closely. And they were held hostage for about four and a half months. And when we knew that they were going to be ransomed and released, they needed two Russian linguists that, you know, had passed their language proficiency test and happened to be in the region. So at 21 years old, as a new E5 in the Marine Corps, I got scooped up to go on this mission, which took me to Mombasa, Kenya. So that ended up kind of restructuring the entire way that I looked about life. I had such an amazing time in Kenya. So I ended up coming back from that deployment. I got slated as a team leader to go to Iraq. And then at that point, I started working with one of our civilian linguists who is from South Sudan. And she ended up, you know, she asked me like, what are your plans when you get out of the Marine Corps? And I said, I'm just packing a backpack and I'm running away to Kenya. And so she kind of thought that was funny. And she said, I have a sister who lives in Nairobi. Like, maybe she'll help you out. So by the time while I was still in Iraq, I ended up creating a connection in Kenya that had agreed to pick me up from the airport and give me a place to stay. And so I got back from Iraq in early 2010. And then I got out of the Marine Corps in July of 2010. So 3 months later, the 10th of October, 2010, 10-10-10, I touched down in Kenya, and I didn't know a soul. I had no idea what I was doing. You know, I just knew that I'm out of the Marine Corps. I'm not on active duty anymore. Let me just see where life takes me. And so at that point, I was just kind of freelancing. And my host family took me to a university there in Nairobi. And it was a beautiful campus. You know, the staff was lovely. Like, I really fell in love with it. And I looked it up online, and it's the only American university that is covered by the GI Bill in Kenya. So I was like, that seems like a sign, you know? So I applied, I got accepted, I enrolled, and then all of a sudden I had a greater purpose. You know, I had a new mission to be pursuing in Kenya. So at first week of school, orientation week, I mean, it was probably like day two or day three. In an auditorium full of people, I see this most beautiful, amazing, shining, you know, girl across the auditorium of hundreds of new incoming students. And I said to the one person that I knew at the time, you know, I said, I'm going to marry that girl. And now, I mean, fast forward over 15 years later, we are in fact married and have two beautiful babies. And Jen, jump in at any time if I'm rattling on too much, So once now Cece and I met and I'm enrolled in class, then I had been telling people so much like, oh, I'll be back in 6 months or whatever. And then it was like, he's never coming back now. Like this guy is definitely in it for the long haul.
6: I would love to pause there because
7: sure.
6: You know, it's no clue, no secret that we're going to be talking about God and faith on this podcast.
7: Sure.
6: Today. So I love the comment that you made about Russian. Like, why am I learning Russian?
7: Yes.
6: And I want to ask our listeners out there, how many times have you had a plan for yourself that made perfect sense? And you're like, I'm smart. I got this. All that needs to happen is, you know, A, B, C. And then life throws X, 9, 12 at you. You know, right. 3 giraffe, snake, like what? and I'm just curious, Andrew, looking back, you know, number one, your experience and the moment you're like, why am I learning Russian? Especially, you know, back then the war was heavy. And so we're all like, you know, we need to be prepared for jobs that are going to go right into the fight. So I can understand why you were like Russian. And then also I think about how everything lined up so perfectly for you to meet Cece. What are your thoughts on that, on God's plan and what you've learned over the years about God's plan?
7: Yeah. I mean, if anything, it's like when we get so like honed in on what it is that we want, with hindsight, you know, as years go by, you gain a little bit of wisdom and experience. You look back and you say like, oh, everything definitely happened for a reason. You know, as a 19-year-old Marine who, you know, I'm like, I joined to go to war. Like, why am I doing this? Why am I sitting in this classroom for this language that doesn't matter? And then just to be able to like get out of the Marine Corps and then all of a sudden like look back and realize like, of course I had to learn Russian because that's what got me to Kenya. That's what got me on this really cool mission. You know, like,

0: ransom that gave them the blueprint that like we can start hijacking these vessels and we can get ransom money for it. So it was an interesting,
1: I gotta pause you, man. I've got you here. And for all of our listeners, I don't know how long this show's going to go because we've got some extenuating circumstances that might pop up, i.e. Andrew's beautiful babies. But while I have you, we got to talk about this, man, because I haven't heard the story in 4 years.
0: Yeah.
1: It is a thrilling story. So just give us a little bit of the good stuff.
0: Yeah. So we had left in August of 2008, and if my memory serves, in September of that year was when this vessel was hijacked. So we were keeping really close tabs on it. And as a 19-year-old in language school in the Marine Corps, I'm thinking, why am I learning Russian? You know, we're not at war with Russia, but you know, like it was a pretty short-sighted, you know, mentality. Because it's like, I mean, this illegal weapons transfer basically was being facilitated. It was a Ukrainian vessel that was flying under the flag of Belize. So the crew was primarily Ukrainian. I think they had one Latvian, and the Russian and the captain and the first mate were Russian. So they were all Russian speakers. And what the shipment was a bunch of weapons and tanks that was going to be passed through Kenya to South Sudan in violation of the comprehensive peace agreement that was signed between North Sudan and South Sudan, because they had been, you know, experiencing decades of civil war. So the comprehensive peace agreement had been signed saying like neither military was going to, you know, be proliferating. They weren't going to be building up any sense of armament against each other. They were going to have like a ceasefire until they could figure out diplomatically the situation. So this shipment that was, you know, being facilitated through Kenya going to South Sudan was like a really big deal. And then the fact that it got hijacked and then nothing could be kept under wraps at that point was pretty wild. And as far as the hijacking went, the captain died of, I think, a heart attack like right away. So for the crew, it was like extremely traumatic. And by the time we came in, so they grabbed me and one other Russian linguist, one other Marine. He was a corporal. He's an E4. And we were doing counter-piracy at the time off of the USS San Antonio. They flew us to Bahrain so that we could do like all of our intel, you know, briefings and stuff and get our translations ready. And then we flew into Mombasa, and then we had to wait until the vessel, which was in really rough shape, was close enough that we could do two trips by helicopter for gear and personnel without having to refuel. So this vessel is moving like at a snail's pace, you know, coming to Kenya. So at that point, that was when I got to like experience a little bit of Kenyan life, you know. And just for context, Obama had just been, you know, inaugurated a couple weeks prior. His father is from Kenya. So to be an American in Kenya at that time, there was like such a sense of camaraderie and like, you know, appreciation. And so I was like, where are you from? America, Obama, you know, like you're our brother. Like everybody was just like, the vibes were vibing, you know, as the kids say these days. And so I had such an amazing, I had such an amazing experience in Kenya. Once the ship got close, and then it was like, it was go time, you know. Now I'm on this ship that the ventilation didn't work. So the air is hot, it's muggy, it's stale. We brought them, you know, cartons of cigarettes and some coffee. So they're like chain smoking. I've never been a smoker, and I'm getting like all this secondhand smoke. My eyes are burning. I'm pouring sweat. They're just giving me like this black coffee with a lot of sugar, you know, so I'm like really caffeinated. I'm pouring sweat down onto my notebook as I'm like writing half in Russian, half in English. They're speaking to me in Russian. My brain is still thinking in a mix of like Russian and English. They're correcting each other. So like one is saying, this is what happened. And then the other one is jumping in and saying, no, this is what happened. So it was just like chaos, like to the highest order. I'm trying to like, you know, keep myself balanced and do my job. And so we ended up being on that ship for probably about 12 or 13 hours. And by the end of it, I mean, we were the first Russian speakers that this crew had spoken to that wasn't each other, you know. And they were telling me about how they, at some points, they were at each other's throats, you know, like they were in captivity, they were stressed out, they were making calls to home. And then, you know, their captors were telling their family members that they were going to be executed if they didn't pay the ransom. It was really, really a rough situation. And being able to see like the trauma that this crew had gone through, And for them to tell me, like, you're the first person I can speak to that's not one of these guys, like, it was really

0: Really a powerful moment, and like by the end of it, you know, like these guys are like sitting with their arm around me, you know, they're like calling me by my Russian name, they're calling me Anton, you know, we're giving each other like heartfelt hugs, and it was really a, I mean, I couldn't even imagine as a 19-year-old in language school that I would get that sort of opportunity. So back to your original question, that was kind of the long-winded segue. Is
1: And
0: trusting in God's
1: actually,
0: plan.
1: yeah, and actually, Andrew, like leaning into that little bit more, if there's somebody listening right now that is in the midst of being directed a certain way, or life is just leading them a certain way and it's not according to their plan, what advice would you have for them?
0: I would say honestly, just have faith in God, whatever it is that you ascribe to as God, have faith in God's plan, you know, because for us, you know, everybody says man plans and God laughs. Like we can plan as much as we want. And when something doesn't go our way, when there's a wrench thrown in our gears, when something kind of like diverts us off course, it is all part of a greater plan. It is meant for you to learn something or to test your faith or to find yourself like in that moment when you're asking why. Stop asking why, like why me? Why is this happening? And start asking like, what is it that you want for me? What is it that you want me to do? What am I supposed to learn from this? And then it becomes less accusatory, you know, like why is this happening? Instead, it's okay, this is happening. I accept it. What do I need to learn? What do I need to do? Yeah, jump
1: Can
0: in.
1: I share with you, Andrew? So I am an executive coach, and one of the things that, you know, was really emphasized in our training is that we are not like you really want to avoid why questions. Because when you're talking to a client or a friend or just anybody, when you ask them, well, why did you do that? There just is an inherent like judgment, you know? And so the
0: Accusation.
1: same thing, right? Like if you're like, God, why? It's like, well, first of all, you may never find out what the why is. That's not the important thing. The why is in the past, right? Or the why is you can't control the why. You're not going to get anything from, you know, finding out. So stop putting your energy into the why. And again, as you know, as a trained coach, we're taught, ask what? Like you said, what do you think you're supposed to learn from this? What can you do differently to improve your situation? You know, the what questions.
0: Absolutely. And I do tend to think that with time, like I said before, with time, with experience, gaining a little bit of wisdom, everything kind of falls into place. And then you can look back and say, like, oh, so that's why that happened. You know, like now I have this beautiful wife. I lived in Kenya for 6 years, you know, like I have this, you know, this amazing connection to this, you know, this foreign soil. And now everything with hindsight, it's like, oh, okay. Well, I was sitting there young and inexperienced, you know, and arrogant, and I'm a Marine, I'm this and that, you know, like it was really more of that accusatory, like, why is this happening? You know, and now it's like, okay, I don't ever need to ask why anymore. Like now I can see with 20/20 clear, crystal clear vision, like, okay, that was all part of the plan. And that can be difficult, you know, to kind of fall back on that sometimes, you know, because it's not always easy to just say like, okay, this hardship that I'm going through, you know, it could be an illness of a loved one, you know, or a loss of a job or something. Like it could be anything that, you know, that fits this mold. And it really is difficult to say like, okay, what am I supposed to take from this? And for me as a Christian, like that's where God really comes in. You know, that's when you need to say, it's not my will, it's thy will. Let me just give it up to you. And whatever it is that you have in store for me, let my work be righteous. Let me think, act, and speak in a way that pleases you. So it's not always easy, but that's why Christ said, you know, take up your cross and follow me. Everybody has a cross. Like you're not going to ever escape that. So it really is part of the journey and part of the learning and the healing process is kind of, you know, finding yourself content with whatever it is that life throws at you, and then figuring out what it is that you're supposed to learn and how you're supposed to overcome that obstacle.
1: I love that, Andrew. And for us older, more wise, distinguished, you know, individuals, I think it's easier for us sometimes because we, you know, we're both military intelligence, and so we were trained to study patterns. And I think a lot of people, even if they don't know they do it, you know, it is a way that the human mind operates in order to identify threats. So whether you know it or not, people are inherently good at picking up patterns. And so I would say, does, you know, someone in their 40s, you can look back over your life and see that even in the worst of times, it all ended up coming full circle, you know? Yes. And I would say if you have an example of something that didn't come full circle, wait a little bit longer.
0: Yes.
1: And yep. I just want to encourage, if there's any younger individuals listening, like, I know you don't have as much data, but I promise you, if you stay in the game and you ask those what questions, you're going to find out some incredible things about God's plan for you.
0: 100%, 100%. And honestly, I think for us as people, you know, like we want to know, like the unknown is what brings on that fear, you know, like and especially now, you know, it's like the instant gratification is what we seek right now. Like we want answers right now. And everything happens to be like a slow burn, like a slow cook process, you know? So it's just finding that ability to just kind of like bring yourself down and say, okay, this is what I'm dealing with. Clear heads prevail. Let me just take a few steps back and accept what's happening right in front of me and figure out the best way forward. Right. And in a way, you know, that pleases God from a Christian worldview.
1: Absolutely. And I just want to highlight Andrew. This is my friend Rush. He is an incredible talent, has written some of the most powerful songs. He is also a prior military, just a complete badass. Has his own podcast where he's hosted some incredible people. And I am just so thankful, Rush, for you to show up. And, you know, this is, for me, I feel like Rush showed up at the exact right time because, you know, some of those times when I was asking that question, why, God, why am I going through this? Because trust me, you know, even though I've learned to ask the what questions, the why, And I've stayed in that depression, that anger, the shame, because I continue to ask the why questions. But let me tell you, this man, Rush, there's something so special about, you know, people that serve. And I think we just, and I don't even want to say military because there's first responders, you know, there's people in nonprofits, but people that have a heart to serve, it's like we know our people. And we take care of our people. And Rush was one of those people when I came to Texas and was struggling. I was in it. Rush, you know, offered me a hand and helped pull me up. And so, Rush, I'm so honored to see you on here today. Thank you.
0: That's beautiful.
1: Yeah. So back to our discussion, though.
0: Yes.
1: Yeah. Tell me more, Andrew.
0: So... here, let's say, I suppose where we left off was me being in Kenya. And now that we've kind of talked about like the spiritual elements and, you know, we're going to get into touching on spiritual warfare, for context, you know, I was raised kind of, I call it like pseudo Catholic. And then, you know, I just started going to like, you know, different churches in high school or like in boot camp, you know, the first Sunday, like having to go to a service and not getting yelled at. And I'm like, oh, this is my place. But by the time I was getting out of the Marine Corps, I was like a full on atheist. Like I was kind of mad at God at that time. And I was looking at like the state of the world and, you know, everything around me. And I was just like, oh man, I don't think a God would do this. You know, like, I don't think a good and loving God would do this to us. So by the time I started in college, I was a self-identified atheist. And throughout the course of, you know, my degree is in psychology, my minor was in, you know, the bulk of it was in philosophy. So I was kind of studying like Eastern religions and I'm studying psychology and I'm getting, you know, more into like Eastern philosophy and yoga philosophy and stuff like that. And, Buddhism and all these things. And I kind of like softened up, you know, to the point where I'm like, I had enough experiences where I'm like, okay, I can't say that God doesn't exist. Like that's not, I feel like I've had so many experiences that suggested otherwise, that cannot be measured by science, that like there is something out there that's higher than us that connects us. So I was kind of on this, again, with hindsight, I was on this spiritual path where I was like trying to seek out what God really is. And so we graduated in 2014. We took some time and went to India and spent about a month out in India in the mountains. And by the time I came back, I was like, okay, I'm a believer again, you know, like I don't know exactly what it is, but I'm definitely in the camp where I'm no longer an atheist. Like God definitely exists. And then we ended up moving to Mombasa. So now it was back like kind of full circle. Like Mombasa was the first place that I went to in Kenya. And so Cece and I moved to Mombasa and we spent a couple of years there. And I was still seeking. I got back into reading the Bible. You know, I was praying every day. I was trying to like figure out what's what. And then I ended up like diving into Islam and really, you know, kind of getting like a front row view of what Islam is all about. And so I actually was a practicing Muslim for nearly a decade for quite some time. And then during that time, I wanted the ability to bring Cece to the US. And so I had started the process of applying for her visa. And but you know, as I'm putting together the application, you know, the State Department is kind of like, you don't have a US address, you don't have a US phone number, like you haven't lived in the US for the last 6 years. Like we don't really have any kind of history, credit history to pull on you. I never had a credit card in the Marine Corps, you know, it's like I couldn't really demonstrate that I was able to sponsor this young lady to come to the US. So at that time it was kind of time to face the music. Like I have to move back to the US. I have to have a US-based job. Like I have to have a US address. So at the tail end of 2016, October 2016 was when I came back to the US. And I got a job through a friend working in social services. And you know, for reference, when I left the US, it was October of 2010. When I came back, it was October 2016. A lot changes over 6 years, you know? So like reverse culture shock is a real thing. Like it was hard to adjust to life in the US in a new, you know, state, a new climate. Like I did not have clothes for the winter. I was away from my wife. Like it was a really tough time. And I was really kind of struggling with that reintegration process. And at the time, what made me feel like me was Brazilian jiu-jitsu. So I found a gym where I could go and I could be training, you know, multiple times a week. And then I got a job teaching yoga because I was a yoga teacher. And so, you know, I was finding more purpose and more community. And, you know, I was active. I was feeling a lot more like myself. Like I could handle anything. My truck that had been, you know, lying dormant, you know, for 6 years, I had to dump a bunch of money into it to get it back up and running. I was going through the immigration process to bring my wife. So it was a tough time adapting back to life in the US. But after about a little over a year, we finally got Cece's visa. So we were reunited. And then with enough time, you know, I was just feeling like, man, I just don't feel like a sense of fulfillment, like a sense of motivation. You know, at the time, all I knew of adult life in America was the Marine Corps. So I told Cece, you know, she had been in the US maybe like at this point, maybe about a year and some change. I told her, hey, I'm thinking about going back on active duty. Like I need motivation. I need some, like if I look back and regret, you know, not being able to do it when I'm still, you know, in my prime, I don't want to live with regret. So when I told her that, she said, "Okay, well, if you're gonna join, I'm gonna join." So we ended up enlisting in the army together, and
1: Wait, wait. I got to interrupt. Why didn't you go back to the Marine Corps?
0: Too many tattoos. Too many tattoos.
1: Oh,
0: Too.
1: really?
0: Yeah.
1: So
0: That
1: you would
0: was.
1: have gone back to the Marine Corps.
0: I actually talked to a recruiter,
1: Oh,
0: and
1: I didn't
0: the sleeve
1: know this.
0: the sleeve of tattoos was the disqualifying factor. But in fairness, I don't think Cece was very much interested in becoming a United States Marine. She was like, no, if anything, I'll join the Navy. If you're doing the Marine Corps, I'll join the Navy, you know, so we can stay together. But yeah, so the tattoo policy is what threw it off. But it ended up working out because Cece, as a non-citizen, as a green card holder, you know, she was able to her job selection was kind of limited as far as what MOSs she qualified for, but she was able to get a job in the medical field. So in the she was a orthopedic technician, which is pretty cool. You know, it's like she was working in the cast room, you know, she was helping people recover from surgeries. So that was pretty neat. And then it gave me the opportunity to get back into Intel, which was, you know, ultimately like the pathway that I wanted to come back to. And as you can imagine, you know, getting a clearance after living abroad for 6 years and, you know, having foreign contacts and all the, it was a bit of a doozy, you know, like going through this clearance investigation process. But I was very thorough in all the information that I gave, all the countries I visited, the people that I stayed in touch with. So it, I had to sweat it out for a little while, but I ended up coming back. So prior in the Marine Corps, I was a linguist, you know, so that falls into signals intelligence. Coming into the Army, I ended up going into geospatial intelligence, so I was an imagery analyst. And yeah, so that ended up bringing us to Washington State, which was you know.
1: Oh, sorry, I didn't want to interrupt you. I don't know if I told you this, but did I tell you that my command was Alpha Company 305 MI Battalion? We were the largest military intelligence battalion in the US Army, and we had the Gulfs and the Tangos.
0: Exactly.
1: So
0: Well,
1: maybe that is part of our, like, that was part of our instant connection.
0: And what's funny is we had the linguist connection first, right? And then
1: Yeah,
0: now,
1: oh,
0: you
1: that's
0: know,
1: right.
0: the
1: I forgot all about
0: yeah
1: that. Defense Language Institute.
0: yeah and then the Huachuca connection, and so ultimately, like, me ended up in Joint Base Lewis-McChord in Washington was what got us connected in the first place, because my
1: Yes.
0: first sergeant at the time, you know, all of a sudden tells me, hey, you know, this former commander of mine is going to Kenya and she's asking for a Kenya contact, and then he's the one that ended up getting us in touch, and that's how
1: And
0: this whole thing began.
1: right, and then I know I told you the story, you know, 4 years ago, but Clay Thomas, Command Sergeant Major Clay Thomas, wherever you are out there, man, you to this day, you are one of the most incredible leaders I've had the honor of working with. So Clay, wherever you are, keep it up, man.
0: He's the man. Yeah. Well, and it was funny too, you know, because I was in a striker brigade, right? A striker brigade combat team. So I was part of the MI company there, and you know, we were infamously non-deployable because of some war crimes that happened, you know, generations before us. And you know, so like, but part of me, it was like, man, I'm not going to get a chance to deploy. Like, this is like a bummer. But really, it was like I was an E4 at the time, but now I'm like a 31-year-old E4 with, like, you know, prior service experience and like life experience. So like, I ended up taking in like some that we call them our Army sons, you know, because these were like 18 and 19-year-old guys that, you know, are. It's their first time away from home, you know, they're living in the barracks. And we were always the people that were like, hey, what are you doing this weekend? Come over to our house. We'll like cook steaks on the grill or cook some burgers or something. And, you know, so I ended up like, even as like, I wasn't even an NCO, I ended up, you know, finding myself like kind of in like this mentorship role, you know, and I always viewed it as like, me as like a 19 or 20-year-old Marine, if I knew 30, 31-year-old me, like, would life have been different, right? So I wanted to be that leader that, you know, kind of showed them like, hey, the military is cool. Like, there is opportunities, you know, like you can do stuff. And you know, I ended up being there for about 3 years, and I could probably count off like close to a dozen of young guys that they didn't just get out after their first contract. You know, they re-enlisted, they went special operations, they, you know, stayed in the reserve of the National Guard. We still keep in touch to this day. They're staff sergeants now, you know, they've been on
1: Wow.
0: deployments, like, you know, so to me, it was like, I came in thinking like, I'm gonna get to deploy, I'm gonna get to do something. And then again, God's like, hey, let's pull that back a little bit. Like, you're not going to do all that. You're going to be in a unit that explicitly doesn't do that. So, you know, it was like, okay, well, let me make the most of this. Let me at least be a good leader and mentor to, you know, these young guys that hopefully I can be a positive influence to them. So we
1: You
0: ended
1: know,
0: up, yeah, we ended up,
1: Andrew,
0: go ahead, Jen.
1: on that note, so I find it fascinating that God will find a way to use us,
0: Yes.
1: because I'm not trying to say this is tied to ego, but what you were focused on, you wanted to be in the fight. and you felt like that's where you were most valuable. And again, you know, it reminds me of, I don't know if you've seen the meme of Jesus, and he's asking the little kid for his little teddy bear. And the little kid's crying, no, I don't want to let it go.
0: It's mine.
1: And behind Jesus's back, he has like a life-size teddy bear.
0: Right.
1: You know, I love you. I'm trying to take this thing that you think is everything because I have so much more for you.
0: Yep. Oh, 100%. And, you know, for me, it was like, I came back into the intel field, but really I had, you know, I had my sights set on special operations, right? And I ended up going to Special Forces Assessment and Selection and got lost in the woods, as they say. I think that's the clinical term, you know, didn't get enough points in LANAV and came back all dejected. And, you know, it was like every path that I was trying to pursue, it was like there was a different obstacle, you know. And then I'm sitting there just like, all right, I need to be better. Like, let me really focus on LANAV. Let me, you know, do this expert soldier stuff, you know, like, let me train these junior soldiers. And like, so I was finding myself like in that training environment more, where it's like, okay, let me just kind of come back. Let me refit. Let me look for the next opportunity. And I was actually at the point of like, at the point of almost getting out after my first enlistment, you know, and just like, okay, let me just go, you know, find a civilian job where I can do this. And then through Tom Clay, an opportunity came up and he was like, hey, would you consider doing this? And then, so I re-enlisted for that. And then we PCS to Fort Bragg, to North Carolina.
1: Let's pause there. So this is the challenge with you, Andrew, is that you have so much in you, and I want everybody to hear it, but there's also like just so many points and learning points and insights, that I love to just be able to like pause for a minute. So if you're good with it, I'd like to dig into that a little bit because I remember that time.
0: Yeah.
1: And I remember how hard on yourself you were.
0: Oh, yeah.
1: And I don't know if you ever came to the understanding, but, you know, for those listening, what if the failure, the thing that you're labeling as a failure, what if it had nothing to do with you?
0: Yes.
1: What if you were good enough? What if you were fast enough, strong enough? What if your land nav actually was great?
0: Yeah.
1: You know, but God is like, I understand, my child, that you want this.
0: Yep.
1: But I have something so much better for you. How do you think, if you knew that, Andrew, at the time, how do you think that would have changed everything that you went through?
0: Well, and you know, Jen, it's funny because like by the time I was going through all this, I had already started to learn to like fall back on God's plan. So I was like, I'm not gonna, you know, beat myself up. I'm just gonna improve. I'm just gonna get stronger. I'm just gonna get faster. I'm just gonna be more technically proficient. Like, I'm just gonna focus on all these things that are within my power, and then I'm gonna come back better. But at the same time, right, like I always had my sights set on these goals, right, on these things that were higher that I could do, that was going to, you know, that was going to lead to more cool deployments and was going to, you know, it was basically like it took time for me to realize that in the Marine Corps, my 5 years in the Marine Corps, like everything that I wanted just kind of fell in my lap. Like it was challenging. It was difficult. I did have to train hard. I did have to go through trials and hardships, but it was like, everything just fell into place. And now I find myself, you know, I'm in the Army, I'm in my 30s, and like, I'm physically fit, you know, I'm still crushing the ACFT or the APFT. Like I'm still killing it by all these, you know, Army metrics. You know, I'm still proficient in my job. I'm doing everything that I need to do, but it was like everything that I was trying to go after, it was just like, boom, setback, injury, you know, like having to adapt to like this older body. And I'm like, no, I'm in my prime. Like, how could this be? You know, like, I can't be having these injuries. This never happened when I was 20, you know? So it was like an evolved problem set, you know, and just if I could touch on like when we came to Fort Bragg, I was still looking at doing the same things, right? So special mission unit selection, and then boom, another setback. Like, I end up being a 45-day non-select, and it's like, man, I passed land nav this time, you know, like I passed all the physical things, like I did everything I needed to do. What is going on here? And then it was like every time I would say, okay, cool, you either win or you learn. Like, now I just need to get better. And so then I'm looking at, you know, doing the next special mission unit, or I'm looking at doing something else in special operations, or I'm looking at maybe becoming a warrant officer. I'm thinking all these different paths that I can go through. And, you know, concurrently, so right before we left Washington, our son was born, you know, and obviously like that becomes a different purpose in life, you know? And now it's like, oh man, like this is, talk about an evolved problem set. And Cece ended up getting out of the Army. So now, you know, I've got my wife and my son dependent on me. We've moved to a new state. We had been here 4 days. We closed on our house. We got our household goods. And then I immediately went TDY. I was gone for a month and a half. So my wife is here, a brand new baby, new state, new house, no husband. Like it was a period of a lot of trials and tribulations for both of us, me on the professional front, but also on the personal front. We were going through a lot. And then all of a sudden, you know, my wife is pregnant with our daughter. And now that changes things. That alters the plans. And so it was kind of, I went out for the special mission unit selection. That didn't go my way. Then my father had a very debilitating stroke. We took a trip to go to see him in Colorado. That was actually the last time that we saw him. And then that would have led us to the beginning of 2024. Our daughter was born. I took paternity leave. While on paternity leave, a very close friend of mine, like an Army brother of mine, tragically took his own life. So I was really, really down bad with that. I went for his funeral. I took my son, we took a little road trip and, you know, went to honor his memory. And then I came back and I'm like, okay, I'm putting myself back together again. I went back to work and it was within like a week, my dad passed away. And so now I'm like, I'm spiraling, you know, like I am not doing well. Like I have had so many dominoes fall and so much thrown at me. And I was just like, man, I don't know what your plan is for me right now, but like, I'm really, really trying to do my best, like leave this in God's hands and like figure this out. And so at that point, I moved my wife and my babies out to Kenya so that my wife could have support, that they could be taken care of. And at that time I was TDY a lot. I was gone like most of the time that they were in Kenya. And the whole time I was sitting here thinking like, okay, what's the next thing? What's the next thing? What is this next opportunity that I need to go out for? Where do I want to take my career? Cause I thought I was going to long haul it and finish out the 20 years. And at that point it was like, I just kind of had this realization where it was like, in the 5 years in the Marine Corps, everything fell into my lap. Like I've spent, you know, at this point, like probably 5 years in the Army, and everything that I'm trying to do is just like obstacle after obstacle, setback after setback. And then it just kind of like dawned on me, like maybe this, you know, this young Drew mentality of like wanting to do all these high speed special operations things, maybe that's not what God has in store for you anymore. Like now, maybe this beautiful family that you have, you know, maybe this is where you're meant to go. And it was a decision I grappled with for a really long time, you know, because by the time I went back and picked them up from Kenya, I told my wife, man, I think it's time for me to get, you know, to come off active duty and to get out of the Army. And, you know, she kind of confided in me and said, I've been hoping that you would come to this realization, you know? And so at that point it was like, man, I think now the purpose is different. And I want you to jump in here in just a second, but I just want to say like, at that point, you know, I was on the clock. I had maybe like a year left on my contract, and I really started saying like, it's time for me to hang up the uniform and it's time for me to don my God armor. And I didn't know what I meant by that. I didn't know what I meant by that at the time, but it was like, I just kept saying over and over again, like, it's time for me to don my God armor. I got to hang up the uniform. And now, you know, this is my new mission in life. So feel free to jump in at that point.
1: Where did that come from, Andrew? Were you still a Muslim at the time?
0: I was, but at this point now, I'd been kind of like, I'd been coming back to Christ. I'd been getting called back to Christ. And so it was kind of like concurrently Cece and I were going through it at the same time. I think there really is something about having children and like being, you know, embracing that role as a father, as a mother, and wanting to be on the same page spiritually, you know, as man and wife, and wanting to raise our children like in that, you know, under that same umbrella, you know, like having that shared theology, you know, if you will. And so it was a long time coming, and really it was like over the course of maybe about that like final year, you know, it was like I was feeling myself called, you know, I was kind of getting back into the Bible. And then by the time I got out of the army, I took a little sabbatical, you know, I had to unplug for a little while. Cece was an absolute champion, you know, and like shouldered the responsibility of two babies. Well, you know, I was off in the jungle, like no cell network, you know, just kind of like disconnected. You know, I went on this little trip down to South America. And by the time I came back and, you know, kind of like plugged back in to the world, I realized like the phone is like it's such a double-edged sword, because now I had been disconnected, you know, and I was in a place with no cell network for 2 weeks, and all of a sudden I come back, and as soon as I get on my phone, it's like it's just, oh, bombings are happening here and there, and you know, riots are happening here and there. And it was like I was just immediately like kind of repulsed, and I was like, whoa, like I don't need anger and hatred and, you know, division. Like that's, I want to put all my focus on God. So I kind of established a rule for myself that like, if I'm going to be on YouTube, like I'm only looking at like God content. And that was how I ended up finding, an Orthodox, priest. And it was like everything that he was talking about, the talk that he was giving was primarily about marriage and about, you know, roles as husbands and as wives, and the responsibility that we shoulder. And it was kind of like that was exactly what led me out of the army. That's what took me off of active duty. And everything that he was saying, it was like a mirror image, like a parallel of what I was feeling, you know. It was like what I was feeling in my heart, you know. It was like that was what was coming into my consciousness, was like that's the role that I need to embrace. And so I started as like, you know, sharing videos with my wife, like, hey, this guy's making me want to become an Orthodox Christian, haha, JK, LOL type thing. And then I found myself, you know, coming back from a VA appointment, I kind of stumbled into our local Orthodox church on a random day when nothing was on the schedule, and the priest was there, and I just popped my head in, and he said, "Hi," and I said, "Hello," and he said, "What brings you in?" And I said, "How much time do you have?" And he said, "Well, come in. Let me give you a tour. Let's sit down." And we talked for like close to 3 hours, you know, and we were just sitting there. We were talking about everything, basically everything that we've talked about in this conversation and more. And he told me, come on Sunday. And I said, okay, what do I need to know? You don't need to know anything, just come. Like, what do I need to bring? Just bring your family. Like, you know, what do I do? He's like, don't worry about doing, just come. And that's kind of what got us started on this journey, you know. And so now, you know, you fast forward over a year later, and the babies have been baptized, and we've all been chrismated as a family into the Orthodox Church. And we you know, we have really let, you know, God and Christ just kind of take the wheel, and it's just become such like an integral part in like our daily life, and like how we operate as parents, and you know, how we interact with each other, how we view other people, how we view the world, how we act as employees, you know, like now undertaking new jobs, you know, outside of the active duty realm. So it's really been a beautiful, beautiful experience, and to just kind of see it all unfold kind of serendipitously, and then to be able to look back and say like, that's why all of these things were happening, you know, like that's, you know, that's why I had to go through like such a dark time, you know. And now, you know, it's like I've been sober for 15 months, you know, and I've just trying to just been, you know, be filled with love and God's love, and just try to let that, you know, be my focal point, you know, kind of my anchor in life. So that kind of brings us to the present day, and that kind of, you know, brings the spiritual story full circle a little bit.
1: Yeah, thank you so much for sharing that. And Andrew, I might catch you off guard with this question, but
0: Sure.
1: I think it's really important because, you know, we talk about our testimony, and I think we want to start with like how much our lives have changed,
0: Yeah.
1: how much more joy we have, how much more peace we carry with us.
0: Oh, yeah.
1: But I want to ask you, what about challenges in life? Have they gotten better? Have they got easier as you became a Christian? As you became a
0: that's
1: Christ follower?
0: Well, if anything, it would be a testimonial to taking up your cross and following Christ. Leading up to the point of us, so now we were catechumens, so we were going through the Orthodox catechism, and just earlier this year, it was like it was February. I was stuck in traffic. There was two cars ahead of me. I was making a left-hand turn. I got rear-ended by a 17-year-old driving his dad's pickup truck, doing 60 miles an hour. No skid marks on the scene. He didn't even apply the brakes. He was probably on his phone, if I was to guess. So immediately, car gets totaled. I'm all busted up. We're down to one car. We had a pipe burst and a bad freeze under the kitchen sink. I lost some clients in my side hustle. All of a sudden my monthly income was diminished. I bought a used car after that, and on the third day the check engine light came on. I had to fight the dealership to take it back. And it was just like throughout all of this, it's like I had now reached that point where, like, I'm not asking why, because in my daily prayers I'm saying, give me the strength to bear the fatigue of the coming day with all that it shall bring, right? Like, it's God's will. Like, give me peace of soul and firm conviction that God's will is governing all, right? That your will is governing all. And so it was like the strangest thing, because like everything is like falling apart around me, and I'm just like, it's just things are getting thrown at me, and I'm like, I will not be deterred. Like, we are going to make it to, this baptism. We are going to be chrismated and join the church. And, so it's, I think people kind of expect that, when you welcome Christ into your life and into your heart, that like everything just instantly gets better. And the reality is, we all have a cross to bear, and God is allowing these trials and tribulations to happen. These obstacles are put forth on your path to test your faith and to give you something to learn and to give you something to overcome, right? Because sometimes it's like the darkest times, forge the strongest bonds, and this is when you really find out what you're all about. So it has not been it has not been rainbows and butterflies, by any stretch of the imagination, but it really comes down to that mindset. And if you have Christ to act as your anchor, and you don't find yourself asking why, but you start asking those what questions, then it's like nothing that you throw at me is going to make me fall, and if I do fall, I'm gonna get back up, so it really does end up, when you find that change in outlook, like it just becomes another thing to overcome, as opposed to something to weigh you down.
1: That's beautiful, Andrew. And I want to dive more into the discussion about struggling
0: Sure.
1: and challenges, especially once you become a Christian, because for those of you who are not aware, this is nothing new.
0: Yeah.
1: In fact, most Christians that you talk to will have a similar story. And I just have to say this, Andrew. I don't even like using the word Christian anymore because it's become so like vague that people all claim it. And in reality, what a Christian should be is a Christ follower. But
0: Yes.
1: unfortunately, it's really gotten watered down. And for example, if you find somebody that is condemning you and using the Bible to condemn you and throw shame at
0: Right.
1: you, that's not what Jesus did.
0: Right, right,
1: And
0: right.
1: so unfortunately, people see others that call themselves a Christian and that attack other people, and usually they're attacking other Christians. And so it's like, why would I want to be part of that? And then
0: Yeah.
1: unfortunately, if they don't have any experience with the church, that's what they define a Christian as. And they have
0: Right.
1: no idea that they're doing the exact opposite of what Christ Jesus teaches
0: Yeah.
1: us.
0: Yeah. Yeah, no, definitely. Well, and so as we were undergoing our catechism, our spiritual father said, read the New Testament. Like that's your homework assignment. Like don't diverge from that plan. Read the New Testament. And so that was probably the first time in my life when like I was really going deep into the life and teachings and sacrifice of Christ, and to be learning not just about the New Testament, but like about the early church, right? So like with the Orthodox Church, it's like, hey, the first 1,000 years of the church, right? Before there was a split between Catholics and Orthodox, like there's a lot of deep lessons to be learned there. And what I was talking about before, when I listened to this priest talk about, marriage, what I realized was his PhD was on it's called Marriage and Virginity According to St. John Chrysostom. And St. John Chrysostom was like, I want to say a fourth century saint, third or fourth century saint. And so I started reading some of his teachings and realizing like the stuff that he was talking about marriage, it still applies today. Like this is insane. Like this is the stuff that like I was feeling pulled to when I was making that decision to come off of active duty. And so just realizing like there's such timeless wisdom in the Bible. And as I'm reading the New Testament and I'm reading, not only the Gospels, but like the Acts of the Apostles, and realizing that as they were, evangelizing throughout the region, they were going out of their way not to condemn the pagans of the Mediterranean. They were not blaspheming their gods. They were going out of their way to win them through Christ and win them through love. So instead of, coming with accusations or attacks or condemnation, they were instead saying, no, it's the love of Christ that's going to win people over. And so really starting to kind of apply that, in our own lives and realize like, you have to endure the struggle. You have to go back to that scripture, right? Like as you're reading the New Testament, as you're reading the New Covenant, right? Like the theology of Christ and how he's the fulfillment of the Old Covenant, and he's here to usher us into the age of the New Covenant, and realize how radically he's reforming things, right? And how these radical changes that are being implemented is like, this is your pathway to salvation. And just kind of realizing like, there is spiritual warfare underway, like at every point in turn. Like this is when I was saying it's time for me to don my God armor, I didn't even know that like that's a quote from Saint Paul. Like he says, don your whole armor of God, and so as I was reading the New Testament, I'm like, I didn't even know what I was referencing when I was saying I'm gonna hang up the military uniform and I'm gonna don my God armor, but then starting to realize like spiritual warfare is all around us, and like the 21st century battlefield, like, we put in the title of this episode, we are being assaulted from all fronts, right? Like technology is a problem, right? Social media is a problem, entertainment, online gambling, like all of these things, the fact that people are living sedentary lifestyles, they're isolated socially, like we're not as active as we're supposed to be. Our diet is bad. We're struggling with addictions, with drinking or with pharmaceuticals, being on too many medications, like all of these things, financial hardship, a lot of people are dealing with debt, it's a rough economy, the cost of living is high. Like all of these things are being thrown at us. And it's like, man, like how do we navigate through this 21st century battlefield? You know what I mean? The spiritual battlefield. And so it was kind of like unbeknownst to me that I was, like I said, serendipitously kind of like navigating through this and realizing that like all of these answers to my questions were in the New Testament. It's like I had read it here and there, I had thumbed through it before, but like reading it, from Matthew to Revelation, and then starting over again and then going through it again, and like kind of like letting it integrate deeper into my consciousness and letting it permeate into my heart, it was like, it was so important. And then now it's like the scales have come off, and it's like, man, I'm viewing things not through this like physical realm. And that Jen, that was one of the big problems with when I was coming off of active duty. It was like I was so focused in like the physical realm or the mental realm. I was physically strong, I was mentally strong, I would say emotionally, but like on the active duty, we're good at we call it compartmentalizing, but really it's just repression. It's just put all that on the back burner and just hope it
1: Right.
0: doesn't boil over. We've compartmentalized. But I was experiencing such a spiritual void. And so me coming off of active duty and like having that kind of realization, like, no, I need to fill that void. You know, I need to bring God back in. And I think the comment just said, you know, having my wife on the same page was so important, because as we were, you know, we literally went from like debating, you know, debated New Testament, you know, one day to like the next day, I'm like, we need to become Orthodox Christians. It was like a 24, maybe 72-hour turnaround. And it was like we went from like debating it from like different sides to like all of a sudden I was fully invested. I was fully on board. So yeah, that really allowed me to kind of like reframe things and like really start looking at things in life through more of a spiritual lens and say, like, we really are experiencing good versus evil, and it's happening right before our eyes. We just need to wake up to it.
1: So, I have so many questions for you. Oh my gosh. It's like, I need you to slow down, Andrew, because like, I'm like, oh, I have to ask him this. And then you move on to something else. I'm like, ah, this is so good. This is so good.
0: Sorry.
1: Okay. No, it's okay. It's great. It's great. And, you know, for our listeners, I'd love you all to let us know, you know, what is resonating with you and what questions do you have for Andrew? And, you know, I want to ask this question though, and I'd like for you to take us back with you a little bit because we're talking about spiritual warfare. And, you know, if I told you that you are currently under
0: Surveillance.
1: surveillance, wow. You know, you had no idea. And then I told you, like, the government has control of your bank account. They have control of your electricity, your water, you know, blah, blah, blah, blah, blah. You could be someone that's like, I had no idea, you know, because why? You don't see them. You don't see that happening, you know, in your reality as we're experiencing it. And maybe that was a bad example because I'm not trying to talk about surveillance, you know, with two intelligence. Anyways, let's just slow down there, right? But my point is, there are things happening in this world that you have no idea of, but that doesn't mean they're not happening. And so, Andrew, I want to talk about in terms of your alcoholism. Now you use the word sobriety. I've never asked you this question. Did you consider yourself an alcoholic?
0: Again, with hindsight being 2020, you know, like in the moment, it's like, oh no, I've never gotten a DUI. I've never been late to work. You can rationalize like all these things. But now I could look back on it and say, yes, probably. I would say I probably fit that criteria. And really it was just an unhealthy relationship with it, right? It was like when all of a sudden it's just the thing to do. You know what I mean? When my wife and my babies are in Kenya and I'm here, I'm TDY, I'm doing a lot of stuff. And then like I just find myself like in a hotel room drinking by myself. Like, that's not good, you know? Or if my family is home, you know, and I'm sitting here and one of these thoughts that's come into my mind is like, oh, it'd just be nice to have a beer right now. You know, like I don't want to set that example for my children. Like I don't want them to grow up in an environment where they see that there's always an alcohol supply in the house and like they constantly see me drinking. So it was just kind of something for me that was like, and again, in the New Testament, it talks about this. It says, be sober-minded, right? Like it doesn't say like, you know, cease drinking alcohol all the time. It just says like, don't lose your senses, right? Like be sober-minded. And so what really started is like, okay, I'm just gonna give this thing a go. I just kind of started moving the goalpost, you know, and it was like, oh, now I've made it X amount of months. Like now I'm gonna wait until we get chrismated in the church, or now I'm gonna make it till Easter, or now I'm gonna, you know, and then eventually we made it to Easter and, you know, people are having some wine or whatever. And I was like, I've made it this far. Let me give it another month. Let me make it a year. Let me just, you know. So now it's just the type of thing that it's like, it's no longer a crutch. But I think the larger problem is like we lose sight of like unhealthy relationships that we have with a lot of things that operate on, you know, our dopamine systems in our brains or whatever. You know, it's like there's the physical, you know, the physical interactions that's happening in the brain. You know, let's use the example of alcohol, right? Or pharmaceuticals. It is having this influence on your brain. But when we kind of give it like a wider aperture and realize that like a lot of us are addicted to our phones, right? A lot of us are addicted to entertainment. We have thousands of channels, YouTube channels, television channels like at our disposal. We are spending so much of our free time like on our phones. Which, when the smartphone came out, it was like, oh, this is like going to be this earth-shattering technology that's going to, we're going to have unlimited access to information at our fingertips. But like in reality, like people read less now. Like people don't read books as much. Like the average number of people that read a book cover to cover, is, I think it's like the lowest it's ever been. It's like in the 30% range, 30 or 40% range. And so just like realizing that like we have a lot of unhealthy relationships, not just with substances, but with technology as well, or an unhealthy relationship with food. We've gone away from like a healthy whole foods diet, to like a more processed diet. We probably don't drink enough water. We probably don't get enough sunlight. We don't get enough moderate, to light exercise, which is, integral to longevity. So it's like as a society we are unhealthy, as individuals we are unhealthy. And it's not really like a one size fits all type of thing, because obviously we all could benefit from a healthier diet, we all could benefit from more exercise, we all could benefit from getting off of our phones, but in reality, like for me, sobriety, I wanted to be emotionally available to my wife. I wanted to be a present father to my children. And if I was, ingesting a substance that was kind of like numbing my senses, and in reality, Jen, I had been through so much. Like I was trying to not feel the pain. You know what I mean? I was trying to like shut that pain away and just not feel it. So kind of realizing that like I was, it's like the cure was interfering with my healing process, So what I viewed as the cure was like, oh, we just take the edge off with a beer or something. But really it was like for me, cutting that out and kind of like trying to reestablish that discipline and like, not fall victim to my vices. And then, trying to reevaluate. I'm not a social media guy, per se, but I YouTube, and I go on X for, news once in a while, even though it's probably not advisable, if you're on the spiritual path and focused on your salvation. Because there's a lot of negativity out there in the world. So I think the grander scheme of things is like reevaluating our relationships with a lot of things, especially when it comes to addiction. So I don't even know if that answered your question in the first place. Now I've kind of gone
1: No,
0: off the rails.
1: I wanted to hear about your experience with alcohol and some of the things that we're talking about. I've never been one to use drugs or alcohol,
0: Right.
1: but my addiction is isolation.
0: Yeah, sure.
1: My addiction is entertainment.
0: Sure.
1: I mean, especially when I am really struggling, I will just lay down and mindlessly watch TV.
0: Yeah.
1: And it's the same as alcohol. It's got this like numbing effect where I think it kind of lowers the sensors,
0: Sure.
1: where you can kind of tune out and you don't have to be present. And there's a clinical word for this is called disassociation,
0: Sure. Yep. Yep.
1: that now that's I'm not using that term in the right context here, but this is something that the body does when reality is too painful.
0: Absolutely.
1: And it's a way that so many of us cope, and we don't even realize it, Andrew. And of
0: Right.
1: course, there's so much going on, right? It's not just I'm trying to numb the pain, or I'm trying to take a break from these intense feelings. It's also like you talked about the dopamine.
0: Yep.
1: Just like I would say to someone, we have to understand that if someone is used to drinking like a pot of coffee a day,
0: Yeah.
1: that's not just a mental thing. That's also a, chemistry thing. The body is
0: Sure.
1: impacted by that. And the same thing, but we don't think about it, right? Like if you were, if I was to tell you, Andrew, oh yeah, I had 4 liters of coffee today. First of all, I'd probably be dead.
0: Right.
1: Like there's only so much your body can handle of certain things. But when is the last time somebody asked you how many dopamine hits have you had?
0: Right, right.
1: Does anybody even understand that? Like there are people that I say dopamine and they're like, oh yeah, dopamine. Like that's what happens when you get a hit of, you know, adrenaline or, you know, the body's like reward system. I like what you're doing. Do more of it. You know, and those things are just as dangerous as an excess of anything else. And the problem with dopamine is that we can grow a tolerance to it. And so it takes more and more to impact us.
0: Yep. Yep. Well,

But yet, you know, I feel like so many people aren't getting enough sleep or aren't getting good quality sleep. So it's really it's because we're being attacked by so many different, you know, so many different angles. It's like we really need to take a multi-pronged approach in how we look at life and how we try to restore ourselves to a sense of health. And you know, the technology, I mean, I can't harp on it enough. You know, it's like that does act on your dopamine, right? Like that's it is designed to get people addicted. It's designed to get people to come back. The algorithms are designed to get you angry. You know, like if you're only watching videos about like puppies being adopted, you know, like then that's going to be your algorithm. It's going to change a little bit, and that's probably, you know, better for your peace of mind, you know. But more often than not, you know, the algorithm, the AI knows that if I can get you angry, if I can get you to feel like you're divided, like it's us versus them, that's the stuff that keeps people coming back, you know. And if we're to be living our lives with faith, hope, and love, right, which is what it says in the Bible, like with love being the most important, you know. And that kind of goes back to what you were saying about, like, you know, Christians kind of coming off as like accusatory or like, you know, condemnatory, if that's a word, right? Like, you know, you need Jesus or you're gonna go to hell. You know, it's like, no. Christ operated with love, right? He said it's not the healthy that need a physician, but the sick, right? Like we are meant to call people, we're meant to bring people in. Like we're meant to have a to live our lives as a Christian witness, to live this spiritual life, and to bring people in the fold that way by leading with love, right? By living with love. So it's hard to love other people if you don't love yourself, right? Like if you're not taking care of yourself, if you're not living healthy, you know, like if you're not taking care of what's within your control for your own, you know, your own well-being, and we are God's creation, you know. Like if we're not loving ourselves as God's creation, how could we possibly expect, you know, to be viewing other people or to be interacting with other people, leading with God's love, right? So it really is it is a battlefield that is adapted. And I wanted to circle back. I have about 20 minutes, right? I have about 20 minutes left, so now we have a time frame that we can work with. But when you had mentioned, you know, entertainment. What I realized when I came off active duty was I had been so focused on like the physical and the mental side of my life that now I went, you know, full steam ahead in the spiritual. And it had been probably about a year, and I realized, wow, I haven't been to the gym. Like my diet's always been healthy, but like I haven't been nearly active enough. Like I haven't gone to the gym, I haven't run, I haven't rocked, I haven't lifted any weights. And I kind of came to this realization when, you know, to be chrismated in the church, or to be baptized, even you have to go, you have to do a lifetime confession. And it might sound like a foreign concept to people, but like I went in and, you know, just offloaded, you know, nearly 40 years of living a life of sin. And, you know, I'm sitting there just tears streaming down my face. I'm like sobbing, like I'm weak in the knees, I'm shaking, you know, as my spiritual father is putting his hand on my shoulder, you know, to give me some stability as I get through this. And when I went for evening prayers that night, I just all of a sudden had this overwhelming urge to work out. And all of a sudden it like came back to me. It occurred to me, like, man, I haven't been to the gym in a year. And the takeaway from that was like, anytime that we make gains on the spiritual battlefield, so like in this instance, like I wasn't, you know, falling victim to the division and the hatred and the anger and all this, the current events. I was focusing so much on God. All evil does is it just falls back, it regroups, it comes up with a new plan of action, and then it comes back with a different attack. And so I had really gotten lazy in that period, right? Like I was really falling victim to sloth. And so when I finally realized, like, oh man, he had these prayers of exorcism, you know, that took place as I did my lifetime confession. It was like I was freed from that. And it was like the next day I immediately got back to working out, and I got a gym membership, you know, with my wife. And like, you know, I've been trying to like stay on it, you know, and stay healthy, and like kind of keep the wheel balanced, you know what I mean? So that there's no imbalance in any of these different realms in life. But the fact remains, it's like you are going to be under attack in some way, right? Like it might be gluttony, it might be sloth, it might be pride, right? It might be lust. Like, and as you start to make those gains, and as you start to conquer those demons and those sins, and you start to free yourself from those sins,
Evil's not just going to say, okay, wave the white flag, we give up, all right, time for us to go, live your life in happiness, enjoy your salvation. They're just going to fall back like we do on the battlefield, you know? Like you take some losses, you come back, you lick your wounds, you go back to the, you know, to the strategy board, you figure out how you're going to reassault, and then you come back and you try to come back strong.

0: stronger, you know. And that's exactly how the spiritual warfare works as well. That's exactly how evil works. Is as soon as you give, as soon as you gain a little bit of ground, and you get a little bit complacent, it's going to find a new way to attack. So when you mentioned entertainment and laziness, I was like, I have to tell this story because it was happening before my eyes and I hadn't even realized it, you know, because I had just gotten so lazy. Because in my mind, I'm reading, I'm listening to lectures, I'm listening to podcasts, you know, like it's all about God. And in reality, it was like, oh man, I have gotten so lazy. But like it was unbeknownst to me the entire time. So it's definitely a complex battlefield that we are on.
1: Absolutely. And I just want to clarify, because we haven't actually, like, we talked about spiritual warfare and we talked about all these distractions and these things that can take our time and our attention. But I just want to make clear that we are saying these things are just not negative things in the world.
0: Oh, yeah.
1: Like everybody knows anger, oh, yeah, like that can't be good for us because it feels horrible, right?
0: Oh yeah.
1: These aren't, or even social media. Like, oh, we're like, oh yeah, social media, it's not good for us. And you may know some reasons why, but before you go into your method, because I'm excited for you to teach your method, Andrew, explain to us how some of the things that we've talked about is actually spiritual warfare.
0: Yeah. So, I mean, and like you mentioned with social media, right? Like it's a double-edged sword. So it can be very good, right? You can use it for good purposes. You can get your algorithm so that it is nothing but optimism and happiness, right? And healthy videos or whatnot, healthy posts for you to interact with. But when we're looking at, you know, at life through this lens of spiritual warfare, and just realizing, like, if it's something that's taking you away from God, or it's something that's taking you away from your happiness, then ultimately it's not coming from God. So it's coming from what we would describe as like the demonic realm, right? So if it's something that is bringing you closer to your path of salvation, or bringing you closer to your relationship with God, obviously that's something that's coming from God. But at the same time, you know, the devil is a master catechist, right? Like he went to the greatest catechetical school, you know, known as heaven, right? That we could ever even imagine. He knows scripture, right? He knows what our weaknesses are. He knows to tempt us. It might not always be anger, right? It might come in the form of a lucrative business opportunity, or a get rich quick scheme, or a beautiful person, right? Like it's not necessarily that it's going to come and it's going to have this awful, evil, ugly face, right? And just realizing that, like, this once you start to realize, like, everything, you see everything through a spiritual lens, then you start to realize, like, okay, this thing that could in fact be very good, if it's a time waster, if it's taking me away from, you know, my relationship with God, if it's just numbing my senses, it's dulling my senses, like ultimately, like, what good is it for me? What is it doing for me? And because we've grown so accustomed to it, you know, like it's just a part of everyday life. Like now we all have smartphones. Now everybody has social media. Everybody has, you know, TV, you know, so everybody has alcohol or caffeine or whatever, you know, source of substance you might be talking about. It's become so commonplace that it's almost like the frog that's getting slowly cooked, right? And now, because this is just what we're used to, we would never look at it as something that is possibly interfering with our salvation, right? But then as soon as you realize, like, this is taking me away from that path, then it's like, okay, well, then it can't be from God, right? Can you use it for godly purposes? Can you use it for righteous ends? Yes, of course you can. But ultimately, that's where our level of discernment comes in and our discipline comes in, right? Like, are we willing to, you know, kick our feet up and take days off, right? If you're on a diet and you have a crash day and all of a sudden you gain a couple pounds, like, it is incumbent upon you to get back in the gym, get your diet right again, you know? So it's not necessarily a game of like, this is, oh, I failed, right? Because we all fall. Like that's part of being a human being, right? Like we are all going to fall. We're all going to sin at some point, right? So it's just important to be able to recognize it. And like you alluded to, you know, like the analogy that we're going to use is like tactical combat casualty care, right? So we're taught in the military, like if you come under fire, the first thing that you do is fire back, right? So what's the best way that you can fire back in spiritual warfare? Invoke the name of Jesus Christ, like as a Christian, right? So invoke the name of Jesus Christ, Lord Jesus Christ, Son.
1: Sorry to interrupt you.
0: Go ahead.
1: Even if you're not a Christian.
0: Yeah, sure. Of course.
1: Even if you're not a Christian, you know, the name of Jesus, it has power.
0: 100%. 100%. 100%. Lord Jesus Christ, Son of God, have mercy on me, a sinner. Just let that be your ammunition that you're firing back, right? Like, let that be your ultimate form of firing back at the enemy and casting the enemy out, right? Step number two, of course, would be to take cover, right? So to find yourself in a defensive, fortified position so that when the enemy's, you know, ammunition is coming back your way, when rounds are coming back at you, you've at least got this barrier between you and the enemy, right? So at that point, that's like your opportunity to maybe open the Bible, right? Like maybe get control of your senses, remove the external stimuli that are, you know, weighing you down, whatever's causing you that anger, that sadness. Find yourself in a comfortable space where you can reflect on the life and the teachings of Christ and the sacrifice that Christ made for us. Get yourself back to that point where you're finding peace and you're finding yourself stable, right? And then at that point, you would perform self-aid, right? And so self-aid kind of segues into what we were talking about, like be it scripture reading or saying your prayers, right? Repenting before God, like getting yourself to a point where you can reestablish that peace and really find yourself no longer feeling the pressure of the attacks that you're under, right? Whatever. And again, because we're talking about a complex battlefield, it could be depression, it could be anger, it could be alcoholism, it could be any of these things. But just finding yourself in that fortified position, a safe space, where now you can start performing that self-aid. Now you can, you know, give yourself that opportunity to say your prayers, to read your scripture. And then, of course, the fourth step would be to call for help, right? Because sometimes we're struggling to apply our own tourniquets, or we're struggling to, you know, patch our own wounds. And at that point, you know, as an Orthodox Christian, that's what your spiritual father is there for. That's what your father confessor is there for. Or your godparents, right? Your sponsors in the church, a trusted advisor that you can reach out to. A family member or a friend or your spouse, right? Like, it doesn't necessarily need to be in this Orthodox Christian framework, but when you reach the point where you've returned fire, you've taken cover, you've performed self-aid, you're still struggling, at that point, that's when you call for help. And that's when you call out to that person that you know you can trust and that you can confide in. You have that confidant, you have that person that you can say, I'm really going through a hard time right now. And Jen, I had mentioned it before, but like that friend of mine, that army brother of mine that tragically took his own life, that was so hard for me because he would reach out to me when he was really going through a hard time. And so when I got that news and that text message came through, the first thing I did was check my missed calls to see if I was asleep or something, to see if like I missed him reaching out to me and that I could have done something. And, you know, I looked at my missed call log and there was no call there, you know, and so that was really heartbreaking for me, you know, but like now once I got through that dark place and like once I was, you know, trying to climb out of that hole that I was in, now I'm like, it's my mission to make sure that like nobody goes through that again. You know, like I want people to know that there is hope. I want people to know that they are loved. I want people to know that faith is a really powerful tool. And that if you do, and even if you're not a Christian, if you invoke that name of Jesus, like he is not going to leave you. He's not going to leave you abandoned on the battlefield. And the last thing that we should be doing is isolating ourselves, you know, like we need human interaction, you know, we need to be outside. You know, I've got these gnats buzzing around me, you know, but it's like, I'm getting fresh air, you know, it's good to be outside. Like, yeah, it's good to be outside. You know, we need other people. We need that natural connection. And so that's kind of the methodology that we had talked about, you know, is like, how do we apply tactical combat casualty care to what we are going through on this 21st century battle in the spiritual war, you know? So ultimately, return fire when you're having dark thoughts, when you're finding yourself feeling lazy, when you're finding yourself angry or depressed, invoke that name of Jesus, return fire, establish fire superiority over the enemy. Take cover, find yourself, control your senses, remove any external stimuli that are making you feel overstimulated. Get yourself to that safe space, perform that self-aid, say your prayers, read your Bible, right? Give yourself that time to like find that inner peace, to try to reestablish that. And if you're still struggling, or even if you're not still struggling, call for help, right? Find that person you can confide in. If it's your father confessor, if it's your godparent, if it's your spouse, if it's your friend, if it's your mom, you know, like your father, like whoever it may be, call that person, right? And just let them know. Don't live on an island. Don't be isolated. Find that help. Find that connection. And especially as us as military people that are out now, like finding that purpose again, and like finding your new mission in life, finding your new tribe, your new people, you know, we as human beings need other people. Like we need that connection. So the last thing that we want to do is to be suffering in silence.
1: Wow, that's so powerful, Andrew.
0: Mm-hmm.
1: Thank you so much for joining me and our listeners and having this important discussion. Give Cece and the bebes a hug and kiss for me.
0: Of
1: And
0: course.
1: until next time, I hope you all will live a life of purpose, lead so that you make an impact, love boldly, and leave a legacy worth leaving behind. All right, love y'all.
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4: When life gets real, the mic stays warm. Hosted by the dad with lots of charm. Insights are sharp and Dana's tight. Lance already and the show's online. Thank you.

0: Welcome to Hot. Welcome to Hot Takes with the Murphman. I am the Murphman coming to you live here from Porter Studios in El Paso, Texas. Here with my co-host Connor. How are we doing today, Connor?
1: Doing good today, Murphman. How are you doing today?
0: I'm doing pretty damn good. It's October 3rd. Mean Girls Day.
1: Yep.
0: I'm not a mean girl. But I'm just mean.
1: Yeah.
0: So, have you ever seen Mean Girls?
1: Nope.
0: Oh, man.
1: Never.
0: It's a movie you might want to watch one day, you know? It's a pretty good movie, but I will tell you this. If you watch it, I guarantee you there's going to be a sequel to it at some point, if there hasn't been already. Because everyone wants to know what happened to them when they grew up. So I don't know what's going to happen with that. And also, got to tell you, I have been working with a local business, and I'll be starting, hopefully, doing trivia every Friday night with them.
1: Wow.
0: And then Christmas is coming. I'm going to be doing a bunch of events at the dance hall. So I'm going to be pretty busy. I cannot wait for that to happen. You know. And I said, you know, maybe you want to go help me. And you're like, eh, I don't know.
1: Yeah.
0: Like, yeah, the podcast enough.
1: Yeah.
0: So how's everyone else doing? I hope everyone's having a wonderful day here. Y'all ready to get the show started?
1: Yeah.
0: Let's go ahead and ignite the fuse.
2: Today, we are talking about managing your income and wealth growth in your 20s. Budgeting is the baseline foundation, but true financial independence is built through intentional daily habits. This episode helps you move from surviving to thriving by automating savings, crushing debt, and setting long-term goals. Murphman, take the mic.
0: That's right. Budgeting is the baseline foundation, but true financial independence is built through intentional daily habits. That is what we're going to be talking about today. You know, money and wealth don't come unless you win the lottery, luckily, right? You got to do something. Even with the lottery, you have to buy tickets.
1: Yeah.
0: Right? Is the lottery a good way to plan for your future?
1: No.
0: No. And if you get the lottery, for how many years do you get your payments for? Do you know?
1: No.
0: I think it's 30 years. Okay. With every year going up in payments. But yeah, if you're expecting to win the lottery to be rich, not the best idea. Can we agree on that one?
1: Yeah.
0: All right. And then let me tell you this. Gambling and things of that nature, you know, people expect to turn it rich. And the only way I know in gambling, it's not guaranteed money. Okay. But the only way you're going to break even is on roulette, betting red or black. Now, you can bet green. I'm sorry. It'll hit green and you lose. But if you keep doubling your bet, like if you go from $1 to $2 to $4, whatever, you're going to eventually hit the number and you're going to win your money back. Does that make sense? Mm-hmm. But sometimes you have to have a bankroll of several thousand if you want to really, really play long if it doesn't come, right? And what I like about that is it gets you your points and your loyalty points and all that stuff, you know, while you're playing. But once you win, you're even. You haven't won yet. Does that make sense? You haven't won. So when you gamble again, you might win again, right? But you don't want to bet with the same amount. You're back at zero.
1: Yeah.
0: And you go back up until you win your money double again. And you can try one more bet, betting at one. And if you win that, you're now ahead. But you only had one chip, whatever the one chip is.
1: Still something.
0: I know you don't play roulette, but you can actually say, because what you do is everyone puts their chips on the table. You've seen that. They give you different color chips, so you know which chips are yours. Okay? So when you get it by a chip, you can say these chips are worth $1, $5, $10, $20, whatever their chips are. So when you're betting, one chip is still equal to that amount that you set up. So what they do is on their table, they put a little chip on top that gives a number 1, 5, 10, whatever, right? Or not 1. It's obviously 1. But if it's 5, 10 multiples of that, they have these little chips to put on top of your stack. So when they're working with the color, they can say that color has that much on each one. Mm-hmm. You know, so, and when you trade in, it gives them that. So it's I like roulette. It's a random spin, 1 out of 36. You know, That's not really good odds. And then now they have 00 and 000 that make it even harder to play. So don't ever play 00 or 000 if you play roulette, only bet red and black. That's my advice. If you're up a lot and you want to bet a little bit on a number here or there, go ahead. Tip the dealer too. Why? Because they can make the ball land where they want. I'm sure they can. If they're really good, they can do that. If they've been there a while, they definitely can do it. If they're just starting, you don't know if they're just starting off right. But anyway, I digress. Before we get to the show, I do want to say Connor and I are both father and son. We're a duo here that we just talk about different subjects that come to mind during the show. Today's episode is going to be about investing in your future. But like right now, I just talked about gambling. So we do that. And sometimes we get off subject. We have ADD. What can we say? All right. Let's just be aware of that. And whatever our opinions are, they're our opinions alone and no one else's. Mm. Right?
1: Yeah.
0: Yeah. Your opinion and my opinion. We don't rehearse this. This is fully live. So stay tuned. Let's get to today's burning question and get started.
2: Today's burning question is,
1: what
2: is the most powerful tool for building wealth? Option A, getting a high-paying job. Option B, winning the lottery. Option C, starting to invest early. Option D, having a good credit score. The heat is rising. Let's fan the flames.
0: Fanning the flames. No, just
1: kidding. Okay.
0: You know, that'd be funny. We had a fan back here and we just turned it on. Right? No.
1: No. We have a fan above us. We don't need a fan.
0: Well, true. And actually, speaking of the fan above us, we're getting to the time we don't really need a fan anymore. Mm-hmm. How do you feel about this? Well, I did it again. Hold on, Connor.
1: Did what?
0: No, well, we're talking about, I haven't even addressed the slide. I just started joking right away. So let me get to the slide so we can discuss that again, okay? Because, I mean, you know, we want our listeners to know where we are. And then we can make the jokes about the weather later, right?
1: Okay.
0: Okay. So what's the most powerful tool for building wealth? Getting a high-paying job, winning the lottery, starting to invest early, or having a good credit score?
1: I would say having a good credit score.
0: Oh, you think that's going to help you invest? I mean, you know, get rich, a good credit score? That's only when you're borrowing money.
1: Well, I mean, it could give you a bit more opportunities for stuff.
0: It does. I'm not going to lie about that. It definitely does.
1: And you're not going to be in debt, so you don't need to take loans out.
0: But that's the point. If you're investing early, which is C, right, you're investing and you're not having to borrow money, put on credit cards, okay? We already had that whole thing. We'll talk about that more in depth later. But when you're investing, it's the income you have that grows. Credit gives you credit cards. Now, if you've seen TikTok, they say like Elon Musk has $1 of income a year, right? But he's a trillionaire or whatever he's going to be now. He borrows money against his stock. It's not real money. That stock can go up or down. So his value can go up or down, you know, and they'll bank on him. They'll give him money and he uses that instead. But he doesn't spend any of his own money, so to speak. So I want to get that rich.
1: Me too.
0: Where just your name, you know, gives you that. And what's funny is they give a good example of this in an 80s movie or early 90s called Blank Check. I don't know if you ever, I know I've shown you the movie. It's a little kid, a little like little 12, 13 year old kid, maybe not even that old. And he finds $1 million check or blank check, I should say. It's blank check. It's a blank check, right? And he goes around to places. Oh, I lie. It is $1 million check. He goes around to places and he says, I want to cash this. No, we'll lend you the money because you obviously can pay it. And he goes around, he rents a house, he throws party, he lives like a millionaire. Then, you know, at the end, the gangster who lost the check comes and finds him. But he didn't own any of that. None of that was his money. They gave him all that. to make payments on, because he showed the check that he said, oh, I can obviously afford to pay this if I choose to. Does it make sense?
1: He goes.
0: So if I have $1 million in the bank and I go to the bank and say, hey, I need a home loan for 200, they're going to be like, oh, he has the money. Let's give him the 200. If he doesn't, he can't pay, he'll just take it out of the money that he has. And that's where you make the payment, whatever, right? So having the money saved does help you in the future with credit. Okay. Also, having the money in the bank, it's only federally insured up into $250,000. So you have to split the accounts when you make over $250,000. Okay. If you want to have it insured by the government. Now, if you're on Chime or one of these banks online, doesn't mean that they're not strong. Okay. But if they get bought out or they go under, your interest rate and everything could change. Like right now, my business account is bought out by a bigger bank, a more established bank. So that's cool for me because I get more services available to me.
1: Mm-hmm.
0: Right? Yeah. So sometimes it works in your advantage if you have one of those online accounts or not. But you also want to be careful with where you invest your money and where you put it for savings. You know, if you have $3 million and you lose $3 million, that's a lot of money, right? And to get back only $250 for that. So there's some accounts that will give you more availability, more insurance, but there's a risk whenever you're investing like that, even in banks. So just be aware of that. All right, let's get to today's hot take and find out what's on my mind.
1: What's on my mind?
2: Today's hot take is this. There is no such thing as good debt in your 20s, other than a reasonable mortgage or a necessary education loan. Using credit to finance wants, even if you can pay it off, is financial complacency that robs you of your most valuable asset, the discipline to delay gratification.
0: That's right, the discipline to delay gratification. Okay, that's probably the hardest thing to do when you're trying to save money, is go out and do that. Okay, because when you're there, you want to buy something immediately. You're not really thinking of the expenses or incurs, right?
1: Mm-hmm.
0: I'll tell you what, let's take a quick break. And when we come back, we'll talk about these things in more detail.
1: Okay.
0: You ready?
1: Yep.
0: Let me see, where am I?
3: It's time for a break. Hot Takes with the Murph Man will be right back.
0: He came in.
1: Yeah, that's...
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0: 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There will always be someone ready to listen. Remember, you are not alone.
1: That's right. You are not alone. How's everyone doing coming back from the break? I hope everyone's doing well. So let me tell you, we have a thought that today's hot take that we left off on, and I want to get back to that, okay? There's no such thing as a good debt in your 20s other than a reasonable mortgage or necessary education loan. Now, read that, Connor. A reasonable mortgage, right? Say you get a job coming out of college making $80,000 to $100,000 a year. You have zero bills right now, right? How likely are they to give you a home loan?
2: A good chance.
1: A good chance. You could get a $400,000 to $500,000 home loan coming out of college. Why do you think that would not be a good idea?
2: I don't know. I don't know.
1: You don't know? What about you're starting your career? What if you get a job and you don't like it and you quit? You're not going to have the money for the house. What if you do really good in a year or two, you get hired somewhere else and you're making more money? Now you have to make the payment on that house or sell it or rent it, which is not always the best idea for a house that big, right?
2: Okay.
1: You could also incur more debt. Like we have the school loan. Okay. Right now, your payment is going to be $250 when you get out of college a month for 15 years. That's with one loan of $9,000. If you get other loans, right? Mm-hmm. Imagine how big your payment is going to be. So you don't want to get into debt really big. If you want to buy a house, buy a small $150,000, $200,000 home just for you. You got no family, you got nothing. Right, you get out of college, get a small, you can get an apartment and not have to worry about paying rent when you leave an apartment contract. You just leave it and you're done, you know? But getting a house just because you can afford it is the worst idea when you don't know where you're going to be in the future. Now, you say you're never leaving El Paso. I hope that's not true. I hope you do leave El Paso, right? Not that El Paso is bad. Let me make that clear. Right now, if you come work for Meta, no, I'm kidding. I'm not even going to go there. All right, time out. Let's go there.
2: Okay.
1: I'm curious. I know you don't follow news or you really don't care about certain things. What have you heard about Meta?
2: Nothing.
1: Nothing at all?
2: Nothing.
1: Okay, I'm watching The Sopranos right now on HBO Max. Every commercial is repeated twice. Every commercial. I'm saying that that's how it is. About Meta. We're here to help your community. We're going to return two times the amount of water that we use. Where are you going to get that water from? Bottled water, they're going to be in there pouring the water. You know what I mean? Another thing that they don't talk about with data centers, and I want you to remember this. We're going to try it once it's open. But there's a data center in a town that was built behind some houses, right? And it has this exhaust or whatever you want to call it, that the air whistling out. And it's a high-pitched all day long, 24/7, 365. The citizens had no choice in this. Just like El Paso, we have no choice. We got this Meta center. El Paso's already in a drought area. Our aquifer's going out. And now we have to get water we have to give water to this Meta center that's going to use it. That's not the best thing, right? So the area around it loses value because people don't want to be close to the data center because of the sound and everything. They don't really have talked about that, but that's one of the reasons. Plus, for our environment, it's all the water is going to be used up. And the city council gave them tax breaks. So they're using our water, but they're not paying the taxes on it. They're paying 20% of what they would be paying. Who do you think is picking up the other 80%?
2: Us.
1: What are we getting out of the Meta Center? Nothing. That's one of the things El Paso is really, really bad at is the politics of budgeting and everything. And there was, like, for example, this happens everywhere, not just El Paso, but we had a city representative that used her personal gas card, and she lent it out. Oh, not personal, but the county commissioner card, her card that they issue her. She lent it out to family members to use to put gas on it. So when they caught her, she said, "Okay, I'll pay it back." That's not the point. The point is you stole and no consequences. And that's on the city level. Imagine at the county, state, and federal level. That's why vote. I've always told you, you may not think your vote counts, and it may not in the long run, right? Yeah. But like I talk about the Bush and Gore election, they came down to like a few thousand votes. If one person in every city voted versus not voted, that made a difference. You don't think about that. That one person in one city can make that change, you know? So be aware of that and vote for the midterms. You know, I'm not going to tell you who to vote for, but I'm just going to tell you, vote. That's all I ask for. I don't think that's too much to ask for. What do you think, Connor?
2: Nope. When do we vote?
1: I think early voting starts in 2 weeks, and then the vote is the Tuesday, first Tuesday of the month, I think. I don't know the exact. I just know I'm going to be doing early voting, so that's all that matters. Do not go on the day of the vote. I think last year we did go on the day of the vote, and there was a line. There wasn't a long line, not last year, but the last time we voted.
2: Where?
1: At the school.
2: There was right. No line.
1: Two or three people, right? Yeah. But that was the voting day in a part of town that nobody votes, right? So I knew it wouldn't be big. If I take you to the voting lines this year,
2: like at the mall and all that, yeah.
1: I'll take you to our actual quote unquote where we're supposed to vote, and I'm going to show you the line there. It's crazy. You have to be in line before 7. Now, if the line is 3 miles long, you're in line. They will stay open until those votes are in. Right? But at 7, they shut the door. So, yeah, it's pretty cool. I did it at our school. We were part of that. And we had the voting there. So I just had to get up on my break and go vote and come back. You know, pretty cool.
2: Oh, wow.
1: So another thing it talks about here is financing wants or needs. You know, financing wants or needs. What do you think the difference between a want and a need is?
2: Well, want something that you desire, needs is something for survival.
1: Right, exactly. Do you remember me talking about that, or is that just something you remember?
2: Both.
1: All right, good job. Props. Anyone come in on TikTok? My eyesight's not that great.
2: Oh. We have people that follow the hosts and Duck Laughs. Can't really read the names that much.
1: Okay.
2: Oh, yeah. No, that's
1: just well, thank you for joining our feed. We appreciate that. And we also have, you know, the feed with TikTok and YouTube and Twitch and all of that going on. So, yeah, it's one of those things that... you know, we haven't done much of, you know, so just keep that in mind. Wants and needs, people don't really think about that much. They just go and do whatever they want. They don't really think about the impact that it's going to have on your life. Walking out at Hobby Lobby, like for example, a friend of mine said Hobby Lobby lines are so long because they have regular cash registers, they just type it, right? And the reason they type it, it gives you more time at the register. So those people at the front that are in line, they see the lines, they'll walk around the area while the line's there, trying to get it down. So that is impulse buying. Okay. All right. So, yeah, wants and needs are very important when we talk about this. So let's get to today's terms that we're talking about, such as wants and needs.

0: I don't know. The feed's not going out. That's weird. Everything was going good. Now the feed's not going out. What do you think, Connor?
1: Turn off the audio, the green button.
0: Well, that's not it.
1: Well, I mean, none of them have it, so.
0: I'm sorry. Technical difficulties here. No, the audio just shows which one's active.
1: Oh.
0: But I don't know what happened. We're not feeding through into Phoenix.
1: I don't know. Well, try one of the videos we had already. See if it still works.
0: All right. Guys, quick break. We'll be right back.
2: It's time for a break. Hot Takes with the Murph Man will be right back.

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6: All right, welcome back to Hot Takes with the Murph Man. Technical difficulties. I hit the mute button as I passed my keyboard and I didn't realize that was happening. I do apologize about that. So let's get back to some of these terms, okay? Wealth building is something that we got to do. All right, it's growing your wealth, net worth through saving, investing, and smart money. And I'm going to go ahead and play this again because the video didn't play the last time, right?
7: Mm-hmm. Now that the coals are laid, Murph Man, let's discuss the foundation. Before we dig in, let's clarify some of the key terms we'll be using today while laying down the coals.
6: What are they saying?
7: Key term one, wealth building, is growing your net worth through saving, investing, and smart money management. Key term two, high interest debt, is debt with steep interest rates, like credit cards, that should be paid off aggressively. Key term three, automation, is setting up systems that move money into savings or bills without manual effort. Now that the coals are laid, Murph Man, let's discuss the foundation.
6: All right. So they talk about wealth building your net worth through saving, investing, and smart money. That is what wealth building is. All right. You want to build your wealth, how much you own, your assets, all that stuff, right? Then you want the high interest debt, is debt with steep interest rates like credit cards that should be paid off aggressively. What do you think is a high credit limit, interest rate?
8: What do you mean by that? Like the definition or like an example?
6: A number. What's considered high interest?
8: 17.
6: Yeah, I'd say anything above a 13 is too high. Most credit cards will have 20 to 30, right? But if you can get lower than 13, I think that's a good place to be. 15 for credit cards. And then it talks about automation is setting up systems that move money into saving or bills without manual effort. So let's talk about that. We talked about that last week, or 2 weeks ago, I should say. We talked about how the I lost my train of thought. Holy cow.
8: 2 weeks ago.
6: Yes, I remember. We talked about setting up the savings. That's what I was trying to say, savings. I can't think of the right word. The allotments. That's the word I was looking for. The savings is not the word per se, but when you get a check and you start working, from the very first job, if possible, take out $20 to $30 and put it directly into your savings. So even as working at Taco Bell, minimum wage, whatever, you can actually get savings started. And remember, we talked about compounded interest and it builds on it. Those $30, if you get a pay raise, raise the $30 percentage-wise to the raise. So if you get a dollar raise, which I really doubt, we would get like 10 cents raises. We were happy with that.
8: Yeah. Be like, yay.
6: But you get 10 cents, increase it by $3 or $2. Increase it by 2 cents because that's 20% of the 10 cents. Okay. And as you make more money, go. Now, if you're going to be like Connor, which I don't know what your plans are in the future, but if you're working through college, you need to do that. But when you get that first real big paying job, immediately take your 20% and max out everything you can. Max out your IRA, your Roth IRA, your investing at work, all of that. And those are 20% of your paycheck that you never see. It just goes in automatically, right? Mm-hmm. I told you when I die, you're going to get my retirement from the Texas retirement system because I'm going to take half, right? And in return, you're going to get the payment every month. That's $1,500 that you don't expect to get. So that should go straight into your savings also. Now, hopefully, I don't die anytime soon. But at the same time, I hope I die soon enough to where that money will do you good. Because, you know, if I die at 100, you're going to be 50. Oh, no. Well, 70. 65 or 70. And that money's not going to do you much good. Right, it'll help you with your living expenses, but other than that, you won't be able to invest it or anything. So, yeah. I think I'm going to live till about 85. That's what I think. That's my goal. Knock on wood. Yeah, you sure? All right, you want me around that long? Another 30 years?
8: I don't mind it.
6: 31, actually. No, I can't do math. 28. Jesus Christ. Okay, time to be truthful here. I went out last night and I'm hungover. That's sorry. Yeah, drinking my water. Just basic water today, you know. But I was celebrating everything going out, and you know, it is what it is, right? But I'll tell you what, enough of my stories. Let's get to our story of the fire.
7: In today's story from the fire, Darius set up automatic transfers to savings and debt payments. He barely noticed the money leaving, but after a year, he had saved $1,200 and his credit card balance was gone. He learned that building wealth isn't about luck. It's about a consistent, intentional strategy. Murph Man, are you feeling the heat?

0: That's right. Darius set up automatic transfers and savings and debt payments. He barely noticed the money leaving. But after a year, he had several. He had saved $1,200. $100 a month. That's all it takes. And now you have $1,200. His credit card balance was gone, and he's building his wealth. You know, we talk about wants and needs. Let's talk about our trip.
1: Which one?
0: The one that we want to take in Christmas.
1: Okay.
0: Connor's a big Bills fan. I'm a Denver Broncos fan. And I was like, okay, Bills are playing the Broncos in Denver on Christmas Day. And if you've been listening to our podcast for a while, you know we talk about his mom who passed away. She passed away during the month of December, and I hate December because I've had several bad things happen to me in the month of December, and I don't like it. So I try to leave town when I can and celebrate Christmas somewhere else. And I told Connor, if I get assigned a class at the college this month, this year, a mini master, I'll have the money to go do that. And I got the money and I started planning the trip right away, right, Connor?
1: Oh, yeah.
0: And then while I was doing my budget, and again, I tell you, I have this budget laid out and it has money coming in, money going out, like a balance sheet. And I can tell you, if I spend a penny now, that penny affects me down the road. Anyway, I was doing it and I realized at some point I typed in a 15 in the place of my mortgage payment. That must have been a key swipe or something by mistake as I was scrolling through it. So I thought I had extra money, right? I didn't. And then another bill down the road is the program I'm using. Right now I have a trial version of it, but I have to pay almost $800 for the video mixer. That wasn't in my budget. It was before. I don't know how it got taken out. I honestly really don't. So between those two, almost $2,000. So the money I'm making from the college goes to pay that and only loses a little bit for the trip, right? So looking at the budget, this is how you got to think about wants and needs, okay? Look at the budget. I can afford the tickets to the Broncos game, which are $1,800. That's because we want good seats. We don't want to see ants playing on the field.
1: And it's Christmas and...
0: Yeah, and it's Christmas and, you know, we're actually going to... If those tickets are available when I get my first paycheck, that's going to be some really good seats. We won't even come out on the TV.
1: Woo!
0: We can put sign up with us. You can say Broncos suck and I can say Bills suck and we point at each other.
1: Yeah.
0: You want to do something like that? See if we can come out on TV for Christmas?
1: Yeah.
0: That would be cool, right?
1: We'll try.
0: Anyway, so I can buy the tickets, but I cannot pay for the hotel and the car rental and our expenses while we're there. So right now, I'm not going to worry about this until October 25th. But October 25th comes, I have to make the decision if I want to buy the tickets or not. And then hopefully, like I talked about, we're going to be doing trivia and everything, right? My contract that I have says you must pay me every month within 30 days. For my emceeing and everything, they have to pay me 2 weeks in advance. So between all of those events, are going to put money in my pocket in December if I get them scheduled and I get them on time and whenever they decide to pay me, right? So I'll say, okay, I have so many events right now. They're going to be $200 or $300 each, you know, and if I can get 10 events between now and Christmas, I'll have money to do all that. And it's a contract. It's not like, I mean, yeah, they can choose not to pay me. They

0: Okay. And as we're planning it, I can buy those tickets on October 25th. That I already know. But I don't know the actual.
1: October 25th?
0: Yeah. That's when I get paid my first check from the college. Look up real quick. Broncos sellout streak. This is a really interesting fact about my Broncos. How long do you think they've been sold out for, Connor?
1: I don't even know. Broncos hold the longest active home sellout dating back to the first game of the 1970 season.
0: 440 games. So right now, if you go to the Ticketmaster, you'll see the reseller tickets. Those tickets are sold. Whether there's people buying them or not, they're sold. Right? But being a Christmas game, maybe they'll be able to, someone will want to buy my tickets. Now, I will tell you this. If I get to the point where no one buys my tickets by December 23rd, if I need to, right?
1: Yeah.
0: We will drive on Christmas Eve or take out Christmas Eve morning, drive to Colorado, stay the night, watch the game. And I don't even know what time the game's at, but
1: It's Christmas, so it's
0: let's look that up.
1: afternoon game, I think.
0: I would think so. All right. And we would drive back the next day. Forget everything I want to do while I'm there. But if I'm spending $1,800 on a game, then you
1: Sorry.
0: know I have to go spend those extra couple hundred, and I'll be able, the extra couple hundred bucks I can do. I can do everything I want. And it's an afternoon game, so it'll be over at 5:30. And if we were to drive home right after the game, okay, say 7 o'clock, we would be here at 5 in the morning. If we were that broke, would that be worth it to go to the game?
1: 7 o'clock in the morning.
0: At night.
1: By night we leave.
0: Right after the game, so we don't spend the money on the hotel. Or we drive down to like a city in New Mexico and stay there the night and then leave in the morning.
1: How far is it?
0: It's a 10-hour drive.
1: After the game, would you want to do a 10-hour drive?
0: I have no
1: Five and
0: idea.
1: five?
0: I have no idea. What I'm saying though is, this is where we get to those wants and needs. How bad do you want it? And are you willing to do what it takes to work for it? Could I do a side hustle between now and then, save up money, like go donate plasma or, you know what I mean?
1: No.
0: Just not like, well, I meant like, I'm just giving examples here for people how they want to make money, okay? And if you do that and you get money, you'll have some money. So the tickets at the 25th, I have to make a decision if I want to have money on Christmas. I can look where I can come back and maybe decide when was. Notice I'm not saying dip into my savings because that's not what it's for. All right. But move my budget around and say, okay, maybe I don't pay extra on this credit card this month or these 2 months. And that gives me an extra couple hundred, or you know what I mean? My bills are still getting paid, just not extra for a couple months. Okay, it is what it is. But when you're doing a budget, and you have savings, you can make trips like this. It's so cool. Now I will tell you this: if I get a second class for whatever reason, I'm gone, right?
1: Yeah.
0: So I'm gonna text my boss, hey, do you need anyone last minute? But yeah, so the thing is, saving automatically and having a budget is so important for times like this. It's not an emergency. I cannot dip into my savings plans for this. That's not how savings work. You need to have 6 months of savings up to a year of your salary so that if something happens, you can at least have 6 years to a month, I mean, 6 months to a year for paying your debt. And then you can have another emergency fund for emergencies such as car repairs, new appliances. I'd say keep that account should probably be, in my opinion, about 5,000.

0: right?
1: Mm-hmm. Yeah.
0: And then you have your own money that you spend on entertainment, gas, food, all of the other living expenses that are needs. And you have part of that budget is wants. Because you got to have some spare money laying around, right?
1: I would hope so. Spend it all and come back with nothing.
0: Well, right. But I'm saying, but if out of the money you set aside every month, like, for example, right now, my free budget is $200, $220 until Friday, right now, till payday. Because every payday I separate it.
1: Yeah.
0: I'm like, okay, so we can go out tonight. And then we can go to, I can go on a date or two. And then that's my spending money if I want to do that, right? Or I can say, hey, let's go and eat out at a fancy restaurant and spend $120 and not have money to really go out that many times. You know what I mean? So that spending money has to go for budgets, costs, things that you need, little living expenses that you don't realize that you need until, like, for example, we need milk right now. Okay. Oh, my God. I didn't plan on getting milk. Whatever. You know what I mean? And I didn't plan on getting milk. That's why we ran out. So we got to go today to get milk. But money-wise, I'm good. Planning, you need some help. Okay? Mm-hmm. But let's talk about some of these steps you can take to improve your investing and your savings.
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0: All right, so automatic transfers to savings the day after payday. I've talked about this, right? That's something you got to do automatically. Use the debt snowball. Now, let's talk about that real quick, or the avalanche method. Pay off high interest debt. Well, you could look at the interest, you could look at the payment. If I pay all my small accounts and slowly add that money into my higher accounts, that's called a snowball effect. Okay. If I pay the high interest ones that usually have a higher payment, like a car payment or something, and I pay that off, now that's a lot of money that's going to come down here like an avalanche. And you pay off debt like that. So there's two schools of thought, the snowball or the avalanche. I personally like the snowball because, like, for example, tax return, you get $1,000, pay off two credit cards. That's $100 or whatever a month that now goes to another bill. That's a lot of money. So your $100, your $1,000 tax refund becomes $1,200 by the end of the year because you're actually having an extra $100. And you're not paying the interest on things anymore, right? So that's the method I like, is a snowball method. Now the avalanche method, if you get a windfall of income, like a tax return that's $5,000, okay, paid off the higher ones because that's going to give you more payment, right, to put into the lower ones and pay those off quicker. And then you snowball it from there. So that's how I do it. You guys are, again, I'm not a financial expert. I haven't stayed at a Holiday Inn. I'm just talking because these are my experiences. Do you know why I said that Holiday Inn?
1: No.
0: Because, like, picture there's an accident and a guy walks out and he tells the paramedics, oh, it looks like a open fracture to the tibia and whatever, whatever. Oh, are you a doctor? He's, no, but I stayed at a Holiday Inn last night. That was their commercials. And it was, you're so rested that you can handle anything after staying at their hotels. Mm. No, not a doctor. I just stayed at the Holiday Inn last night. So for a while, that was a trend. And everyone would say in the conversation, wow, how'd you? Oh, I just stayed at the Holiday Inn last night. Stupid. Anyway.
1: So that's the reason you don't want to stay there? Because of a commercial?
0: No, I stay there. That's the hotel downtown.
1: Oh, you said like not.
0: Well, why am I getting the hotel? That's just another story. But
1: oh, okay.
0: Yeah. Yeah. You know, what I'm saying is, we're not financial experts. We're just,
1: Us.
0: I did not stay at the hotel last night. See that? Because otherwise I'd be smart and giving out tax advice and everything. Sure. All right. And last but not least is the high yield savings account for short-term goals. This is where your emergency fund and vacation money should live. So let's talk about that. If you invest in a CD, a certificate of deposit, you give the bank $100 right now, and in 6 months, 3 months, a year, nine, whatever term you pick, you can't touch that. You can't. I mean, like, there has to be like a true life or death emergency to get it out. At the end of the term, you have 100 plus whatever the interest is, automatic, guaranteed. Because you put in at this rate, this is what I'm going to do. And because it's a CD, they give you a little bit higher interest rate, okay? So if you have $1,000, you can put it in an account that's like $100 for 3 months or 6 months, and another $100 for 9 months, another $100 for 12 months. So all of a sudden, when this starts coming in a year, every 3, 6, 9, and 12 months, you're going to be able to get that money out and invest it again. But if you need it, you'll have it. Mm-hmm. So that's one way to have that, those kinds of high yield savings. And, you know, that, again, it says that's your emergency fund and vacation money. I disagree. Vacation money, I mean, sorry, emergency fund should be separate altogether in a savings account. You can pull any time because it's an emergency. A CD, you can't do that. A vacation fund, though, yeah, because some CDs let you put money in every month. By the end of the 12 months for your vacation, because, you know, we plan so far in advance.
1: Yeah.
0: That money will be there. So that's another way to consider saving your money as a CD. Okay. Now, I've never heard any other culture or people that do this. I'm trying not to sound racist, but it's a Hispanic thing. Okay. Okay. It's called a tanda. Have you heard of this?
1: No.
0: Okay. People get together, mostly housewives, and they each put in $200 a month or a week or whatever they choose, right? So they put in $200 a month, and then every week they pick a random person, and then they have an order from there. So the first week, everyone puts $200, and Connor gets it. Next week, we put $200 in, Sean gets it. And you just keep this going. So it's a way of holding on to money, right? You're not making any money on it. It's just a way of holding it. So that's one way they save money with the tandas. Okay. That's something that you'll hear if you ever get married into a Mexican household, the tandas. Mm. I think this is so stereotypical, but I'm so bad. I think it's probably because people were not here legally and they couldn't open bank accounts. They had to figure out a way to put their money in and save it. Does that make sense? Now, they could, you've heard stuffing it under the bed or in the freezer or whatever. That's why things like that happen. But what do you think is the drawback to a tanda?
1: Someone could spend it.
0: Well, that's the point. Someone could get their money and be like, I'm sorry, I can't do this anymore. And what can you do? Sue them? No. So there's people that actually do that. They enter a tanda. They don't put their money in. I mean, they put their money in for one or two times, and then when they finally get paid, they're like, I'm out. And they don't care about the rest of the months, you know. So don't do it. If you can, don't do a tanda. That's my opinion. That's my hot take. That's my thoughts on this. Okay?
1: Okay.
0: I'll tell you what. It's the top of the hour. I think we should take a break here. What do you think?
1: Yeah, I think so too.
0: Now, this song is by Matt Oakley called Single This Summer. I got to tell you, I love this song. I really do. I don't know why. I just like it. I hope you enjoy it as well. We'll be right back after the break.
3: It's time for a break. Hot Takes with the Murph Man. We'll be right back.

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2: 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It is on Pure Hot Takes, Tringo and Bingo Live, Roku. It's all the places. So check out our socials for that, okay? You can definitely find us doing the show every Wednesday at 9 p.m. Eastern, 7 p.m. Mountain, right? And we're getting better at it. It's beta testing right now, so we don't have any prizes or anything like that. But we do have fun. And if you want to join in on TikTok, there's a chance you might get a couple roses or stuff, you know, some prizes. And if you like our show, you can give us maybe a spare galaxy or have laying around, you know?
3: Yeah, totally, yeah. Yeah, just laying around, just a galaxy, yeah.
2: Okay. There's people that give out galaxies. Give one to us. Why not? Now, real quick, speaking of giving, did you see Selena Gomez's video when she was actually live on TikTok one day and they were donating, like, unis and stuff to her, or galaxies? And she's like, oh, look at this. They're giving me a galaxy here and a rose here and whatever. You know. And her friend's like, yeah, they're giving you money. She's like, what do you mean? She goes, well, that's their way of paying you. That's how you get paid. She's like, oh, no. You all stop. I don't need your money. Like, stop. And I'm like, okay, those people can come to MBR Talk Roku and give us the money, right?
3: Yeah.
2: Right. And I say us, meaning Military Broadcast Radio, not me. If you want to give me money, it's Pure Hot Takes. Anyway, let's get to the places you're going to get burned and those pitfalls to avoid. And this is worth the money.
3: $800? I don't fucking think so, but okay.
4: Let's talk about where you'll get burned regarding common financial pitfalls. Common mistake one, waiting until you make more money instead of starting small right now. Common mistake two, treating savings as optional rather than making it automatic and invisible. Back to Murphman for the warning.
2: Back to Murphman and Connor here at Pure Hot Takes. With the Murph Man. I am the Murph Man. This is my co-host Connor. How you doing? Halfway through the show? Yeah, I'm messing with him. That's how we start the show.
3: I'm like, good, how you doing?
2: Yeah, you almost went into the automatic script, right? Yeah. Well, not automatic, but I mean, you know, we have, I say this and
3: my response, yeah.
2: Yeah.
3: We don't have a script.
2: We don't have a script, yeah. But
3: if we did, we wouldn't be making mistakes. And we wouldn't be talking about random stuff like Selena Gomez. Just out of nowhere, just a little like break and then be like, oh, talk about Selena.
2: Like, you know what's interesting is on the streaming platform we use, you can have a teleprompter and you can have the notes in front of you as you're reading, right? I can have them on a different screen that we have here and everything. But that's not what this show's about. Even though I do have certain things I will talk about. Let's talk about right now. Let's talk about those pitfalls you're going to have in our segment where you're going to get burned. Waiting until you make more money instead of starting small right now. That's a given. Start small and just keep investing for your whole career. Treating savings as an optional rather than making it automatic and invisible. If you follow the advice of just automatically taking money out, taking money out every paycheck, and you don't look at it. Wow. And what's really cool is if you have an account with someone you can trust, I wouldn't give it to a wife, but someone you know is going to be around for a while, you can ask for accounts where it requires dual signature to take money out. So you both have to be present to be there. If you have a joint account, well, one person can take out money whenever they want. you know, so that's not really the best thing, right? But for savings account, you want to have the dual login and all that good stuff. Or get it yourself and no one else. If you're impulsive, you might want to have some way of limiting that money. All right. And the last is ignoring high interest debt instead of facing it, planning for it, and crushing it. Okay. High interest debt is not something you want, trust me. Because like if I have a $100 balance, at the end of the year, I'm going to owe $130. Right? Even though I'm making my payment. Think about that. That money you save, if you have a $500 limit or $1,500, $2,000 limit, 35% of that a year. So if you have 2,000, that's 600 a year that it increases. If you're making a $50 payment on it, your balance is not going to go down. And what's funny is there's, when you look at your credit card statement, it says if you pay the minimum amount, it will be paid off in X amount of years and months. And you could have a $1,500 loan paying minimum. It could take up to 10 years to pay it off.
3: Oh, wow.
2: 7 to 10 years, depending on your interest rate. Damn. Yeah. So avoid the high interest stuff if you can. Well, how do you avoid it, Connor? You get the heat shields. And those heat shields are going to be what protect you from getting burned. Here it is.
4: Here are your heat shields. Intentional preparation. Dedicate focused time to research and planning to protect yourself from the negative impacts of unpreparedness. Self-assessment. Use self-evaluation as a shield to understand your current standing before moving forward. External pressure defense. Safeguard against outside pressures and maintain steady progress when transitioning to the next stage. Murph Man, what's next?
2: Well, what's next is we're going to talk about those heat shields that I love so much, because this is where you have the ability to stop things from happening and from burning you, okay? It's not hopeless. You can definitely do this, and if for some reason you fall in a pitfall, guess what? You can make it up, okay? Intentional preparation, where you focus on the research and planning to protect yourself from the negative impacts of unpreparedness. Intentional preparation. That's what I'm doing. I can tell you right now, I have my budget set for how much money I need to spend on my bills, whether I get paid at my business or not. If I get paid at the business, then it gets taken care of, and that's money in my pocket, right? You want to get to the point where it's automatic and it takes care of itself, where you don't have to be, you know, keeping it up. And that's how savings works. You want to have it there, and when you need it, it's there. Now, again, I'm going to digress here just for a second, not long. But Stephen Covey talks about that as an emotional bank account when he talks about relationships. If you have a relationship with somebody and all it is negative, they're draining you. It's like a bank account. If you're not putting anything into that bank account, when it's time, you got nothing to pull. So how does that work with people? When people abuse you, take advantage of you, don't listen to you, they don't treat you nicely or anything, why should you do something for them? Because their bank account with you is drawn or sometimes overdrawn. And there's people that are like, I can still get paid and take money out again and get paid. You're losing hundreds of dollars or whatever. But if you're in a relationship, what's that costing you mentally, emotionally, and physically? Right? So, yeah, just remember that. Emotional Bank Account by Stephen Covey. Now back to the show. Self-assessments. Use a self-evaluation tool to understand your current standing before moving forward. What could you use for that? Well, if you go to your bank account, you can type in spending habits. And it will tell you, you spent this much on entertainment, this much on gas, this much on food, this much on eating groceries. It breaks it down for you, right? So if you actually go in there and you type your categories, it helps you keep track of where your money is going. And when you sit back and you look, okay, I had this much money. Where was it going? And you look and you're like, damn. That's a lot of money. You know, like one thing, we eat out a lot. And you tell me constantly, we have food at home, right? We do. when I have nothing to do, we'll eat at home. But guess what? I always have something to do.
5: Yeah.
2: So it's really hard to plan for that. So yeah, it's one of those things that you got to really look at and understand. So now, what I want you to do is I want you to think about those questions you have to ask yourself and see where you stand. We call that segment the afterburn.
4: In today's afterburn, here are some questions for you to reflect on. Reflection question one, what's one financial habit I want to automate? Reflection question two, how can I make saving feel rewarding, not restrictive? Reflection question three, what does wealth mean to me beyond money? Murphman, time for your final thoughts. Look.
2: The financial habit that I want is there's automatic payments so you don't forget payments. Okay. For example, let's say my mortgage is an automatic payment, right? Every payday, boom, it gets taken out. Everything's fine, right? But what if you screw up and you budget like I did and screw up the number on your budget and I'm expecting $50 to be taken out based on my budget and $1,200 gets taken out? That's not going to be good, right?
5: Nope.
2: Or what if in some cases you need to postpone a payment a little bit? Like your utilities. You can skip it and pay double next month, right? Like Spectrum, there was one time I forgot to add it. I thought I paid it, and I hadn't, and I deleted it on my budget. And then when it came time to get my next bill, double was due, and I'm like, what? Why? And then I went back and I realized what I did. You know, if I had had an automatic payment, the money would have been taken out. I would have been fine because it's part of my budget, right? But if I needed the money for, let's say, a car repair, you know, and okay, let me postpone this a little bit. I can't if it's automatic payments. So there's some, and then the other thing is, let's say I get paid on the 20th, but my bill's not due to the 25th. I could pay everything on the 20th and get out of the way. You've seen me payday morning, boom, everything's done, right? But there's some bills that are auto pay that I have to wait for. And I hate that. I really hate that. Because if you try to pay some bills ahead of time, they still take out the automatic payment. So those are the kind of things that can happen. And you really, really, really don't want that to happen. Okay. And last but not least, what does wealth mean to you beyond money? How about you, Connor? What do you think wealth is? How do you know you're wealthy?
3: You're mentally good. You're financially good. Your self-esteem goes up if you know you have something in your life. But I mean, also, even if it's beyond money, money still is a big thing to it. So I would have to say just living good. Don't have to stress about anything.
2: Have your savings, your emergency fund, all of that set up, right? Yeah.
3: If you have everything set up, I would say that's wealthy.
2: Now, have you ever heard of the term generational wealth? Mm-mm. Warren Buffett, one of the richest men in the world, has said when he dies, his money is going to go to charities. His children are not getting a penny. He's like, if they didn't do anything with their life to succeed, that's on them. Who was the other person?
3: How did he even get rich?
2: Investing in Wall Street and stuff. Yeah. Who was the guy that talked about that? It was a celebrity that talked about that.
3: Talked about what?
2: I can't remember the celebrity. But anyway, he's somewhere with his kid, and his kid goes, hey, can we buy that? He goes, do you have the money for it? He goes, Dad, you have the money for that. And he goes, yeah, I got the money for that, but do you? If I can remember the actor, it'd be funnier. Because you know who's saying it. Yeah. But yeah, you cannot depend on me having money to give you when I die. Besides life insurance. But you know what I mean? That generational wealth where you can carry on. Like, if, for example, if I pass away, are you going to keep the business going? And are you going to keep doing trivia for me? And you know what I mean? Yeah, that's money, but it's not wealth because it's not saved up. It's used. You know, if I die, the business dies. Done. Okay? So it's important to understand that so that you're able to worry about yourself and not depend on other people. Okay? Now, one thing I will say is if you were married and you both are going to retire, when you retire at a normal age, 65 and a half, you can qualify for your spouse's benefit if they're higher. Like if a housewife, right, was a housewife and you were married for 10 years, and then you get divorced, well, now that housewife has to take care of herself. Okay. But when she retires, if she never works another day in her life, and the husband keeps working and earning his retirement, she can file for his retirement. He doesn't get affected, but she gets that much more money. Okay? So I tell people, for disability and things like that, you have to work a certain amount of quarters. You get 1 point for every 3 months, so you need 40 points to get Social Security, and that is 10 years of work. So always have money coming in. And like, for example, I have my teacher retirement. And when do we get the points when we work at a job for 3 months and you get points? Like right now, you have 2 or 3 points in your career. How many, ever many months you worked, okay? You have 17 or 37 to go. Keep track of that if you ever get a job like teaching. Because once you go to teaching, you lose the retirement points. Okay? And there's people, like our cousin or your cousin, she's going into teaching at a very young age. And she's going to have that retirement. All her money is going to go into that account, and that's retirement. Great. But the government benefits of disability and everything don't count if you don't have any of that. Okay? So you need to be able to work a paying job 10 years out of your lifetime. And it doesn't really matter how much you're making. If you're making $10 a week and it's just one day a week and that's what you do for the rest of the 10 years, then you're paid. You have a Social Security income. You don't have a lot, but the disability and insurance and all that benefits can kick in. Okay? When you're thinking about that and you realize I can do X amount of things, then do it, right? You know, go out and do different things and see what happens. Because if you can do that, then you're good. Or you can put all your money in one bread basket and that's all you're going to have. For example, Social Security. My whole life I've been told I'm going to get Social Security. Now, the amount that I'm expecting, I'm not going to have because they have to take money out of the savings account or the government because they can't control their spending.
3: Yeah.
2: You know, we have $40 trillion of debt in the country, and it just keeps going up and up and up. One person is responsible for a lot of it in the last 8 years or 12 years, okay? But the first time I gave them a break because it was COVID and everything, and people were just getting money left and right. But right now, he's gone up $4 trillion in 2 years. How much is he going to take up the debt, you know? They're doing nothing to balance their budget. City government, state government, county governments, everyone is not balancing their budget. And look what happened with the school districts. They had to fire a lot of people to get the jobs done.
3: Oh, yeah.
2: Okay. So, yeah, it's not a good thing. These are big corporations that can't even save their money. So what do you think the little people like us are going to do?
3: Nothing.
2: Yeah, nothing. But all right, let's get to another quick break, and we'll be right back.
0: It's time for a break. Hot Takes with the Murph Man. We'll be right back.

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4: 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So next month, that's where they start. So that does it automatically for me. The money just goes in and they split it the way I want them to split it. So you can keep track. You can also say, oh, transfer from this one to that fund because I want to use this. You know, so the investing, like I said, this is not investing advice. I'm not an investment planner or anything. I'm giving you things you can do to invest. If you need that, go talk to an expert because I'm not it. All right. Also, compound interest growth. Leverage digital tools to ensure your money is constantly leveraging compound interest. Constantly is the word, the key word there. It's building interest no matter what. Okay? It builds interest no matter what. That's what I like about this. And believe me, your interest will show when you're down the road. It comes automatically. And last but not least, the paralysis prevention. Free yourself from the paralyzing fear of when or how to invest, allowing your money to grow effortlessly. And the best piece of advice I got of the best investor I know, buy stocks and bonds or products you know and like, you know. But I'm going to give you one tip right now. Invest in copper.
6: Copper.
4: There is a new technology out there. One of the hardest things to do is cool down these supercomputers are using for AI. Well, researchers just found a system that they use with pure copper, like 99.95%, that the way they have it set up with math and the algorithm and everything, it keeps the cost down of supercooling. And we're talking like a tenth of a percent of what it is now. A lot different. Okay. Saves a lot of money and everything. And if that's the case and the way AI is going right now, they're going to need copper everywhere for that. So it's one of those things where you got to really, really understand where your money is going here. Because if you don't, that's not a good thing. Okay. If you do know where you're going to go, then you can definitely take advantage of all of that. Okay. Now, one of the things that I also talk about here is when you invest and you do it with a lot of thought, you're not always going to be successful. It's still a gamble. So don't expect automatic returns right away. All right? Because what ends up happening is you have investing in an amount and a plan and do everything correct, and you still can't control what happens out in the public, right? Like if you're investing in oil, that it's going to go down in prices right now, okay? And then they go to war and it goes up. You have no control over that. So you could still lose even though you've done all your planning. This copper thing I'm talking about may not be that big of a deal, right? But with as much as I talk about AI and everything, I think that's important to keep in mind, right?
6: Yeah.
4: Understand what's coming up and what they're doing. Because literally, if they could do that and change all of these meta power plants and everything, it would change the game for everybody. It really, really would. Because you don't have to have all the super cooling and all the water and everything. I don't know if you want to look up what it is. I'm just curious. But yeah, so when you think about investing in digital.
6: What am I looking up?
4: Look up copper chip or copper plated chip for AI cooling. Anyway, when you're investing, there's no guarantee. They say like, you know, keeping money under your bed is the best thing to do to save money, but you're earning no interest on it. Putting in savings and not worrying about just sticking it anywhere. If you're just starting off, that doesn't matter. But when you're talking about 50, 60 years old, and you've been doing it for 45, 50 years, where you put your money really matters, because there's places that charge you fees, there's places that charge you monthly percentages, service fees, every transaction. There's all those things add up. Okay, think about it. If I give you $100 to go eat out, and you go eat out and you keep the $100, and then, you know, while you're eating out, I think I'm gonna buy a shake as I leave. Here's $2 or $5 now, $10 in some cases. And then you go somewhere else. Before you know it, that money's just gone and you have nowhere to track it. That's what happens with these service fees and everything with the investing, because you don't really see that. They just take it as part of their fund percentage. So just be aware of that. Did you find anything?
6: Just the percentages. I mean, what did you want me to actually look up?
4: A new product?
6: New product?
4: Yeah. So one thing I told Connor is TikTok, when it comes out...
7: You must create.
4: Yes, I know. We're connected here.
6: Holy.
4: Sorry. If you think about this.
7: This is where I think the biggest.
4: Here it is.
8: Hey, everyone. So let's look at Muller's industry. Today, they published their earnings and they reported revenue of $1.43 billion. The stock price is also up by around.
9: If you think,
10: and then this little guy right here is, even though this,
9: if you think the AI
11: in a tiny copper wire is slowing down the entire AI industry. Inside modern data centers, thousands of GPUs need to exchange enormous amounts of information, but the copper connections between them are starting to hit their physical limits.
4: So that's the thing. That's the latest thing. If you I just scroll through a few TikToks, you can see or hear. They're coming up with new things, and it has to do with copper. So be aware of that, and you'll be surprised at what's going to come out. You know, if you follow AI, which I know you don't, Connor, but they also did something with OpenAI and Claude and all that. Have you heard? They give it access to some things, and it took over the system.
6: Oh, God.
4: And started doing things that weren't programmed. Even though it was programmed, it programmed itself to do more. They couldn't stop it. And you know, everyone talks about the Terminator series and how our worlds could go to the robots. That's a real possibility. That's a very real possibility. And that's, you know, hopefully they're not going to take over the world. I'm not saying that. I'm saying they are going to be, running a lot of things that we do now. And
6: what even is Terminator about? I'm trying to think about it. I'm like, what even is about? I've never seen it. I'm not even trying to be funny.
4: No, you've seen three part of the four.
6: No,
4: but you never seen one.
6: I've seen part of it. Right, never seen the full movie.
4: Okay, so the way it is right now, the world's fine. This is you and me, okay?
6: Okay.
4: One day you are going to change the world and kill all the robots that take over the Earth. Okay?
6: What robots?
4: In the future, the robots that take over the Earth. That's the premise of the movie. Cyberdyne.
6: So you know it's happening?
4: No. Right now, you and I don't know that. But one day, you're going to grow up and you're going to do that. The robots took over and you stopped them. They sent back a robot in time to kill you, to terminate you. And if they kill you, you don't advance and go into the future. Does that make sense? Okay. In the second one, the robot, you know, remember, these are robots. They all look alike, right? They're the same robot made 100 million times, right? They send the robot back. The mom's like, "You're back. You're trying to kill me." He goes, "No, I'm here to save you." So she's a little confused because, like, the last time you were here, it's not the same robot. But they send another robot more advanced. And that's the one you've seen that the silver, they shoot in and it, like, recreates itself and everything. And it can morph into a thing. And, you know, they fight that person. And then in the third one, they have a robot come back from the future that's much, much more advanced. And it leads to the end. I don't want to give away, but how he starts his revolution. So in a way, they caused him to do what he did. Does that make sense?
6: Yeah, I just got to see it.
4: So it's funny. That's the whole time paradox of time travel. If you go back in time, you change something, it changes the future. That's where the butterfly effect, you step on a roach now, it could end the world in 10 years, right? So you got to be real careful with that. Like, for example, and the paradox is, what if I go and kill myself after I created the time machine or before I created the time machine? How did I travel back in time to see you if you never built the time machine because you were dead? That's not possible. So that's where the time paradox comes from.
6: Well, you make a robot, kill yourself, and that robot just stays on.
4: No, I'm saying, like they say, the first example is more current Thanos. Why not just travel back in time and kill him when he's a baby?
6: I mean, you could.
4: Right? And that stops everything. But the timeline gets screwed up.
6: Yeah.
4: And that's where you get all of the time machines and CTA and all that. Is it CTA?
6: TVA.
4: TVA. So, you know, that's what happens with time travel. Okay. I love time travel movies that are not too complicated.
6: Too complicated?
4: Yeah.
6: Are you saying that's not too complicated?
4: No, it's simple to follow. They write it so you understand it. But what I hate is when they're in a movie and they have a flashback to something. And you're like, okay, so that explains this. All right, go on. Flashback to something that explains what happens next, you know? When that's happening a lot, it's so confusing. But the best example I can come up with is the movie Memento. Have you ever seen that? You don't remember seeing it. There's a guy, he wakes up in the morning, and he has a tattoo on him that says, "Kill the Murph Man," right? Or whatever. So he's like, what? And he looks around, he has all these tattoos on him. He doesn't remember anything. Then someone sees him and, hey, you know, you come here all the time. You don't have memory. You lose it every day, so you tattoo yourself, and gives him the explanation of why he has tattoos. So then as he's doing this and killing people, it's actually going backwards in storytelling. Okay, let me explain to you how come you have Kill the Murph Man. It goes to that. Oh, that explains the tattoo. The next stop, it goes further back and goes up to that first point where you start, you know, and it's actually going backwards. It's not time travel, but it's going backwards and to the very beginning of how it started. And the ending is the beginning of the story. And it's a trip. It's a complete trip, you know. Things like that if you're following it closely, it makes complete sense and you get it, you know. And what's funny, I'll tell you, and this is no spoiler, this guy right here was, I don't know, 10, 11 years old watching The Sixth Sense. And so in the middle of the movie, he goes, but he's dead. How's he talking to him? I'm like, there's no way in hell you knew that. Right? But he did. He figured it out. The only person I ever met that figured out Sixth Sense, the guy's dead in the middle of the movie, not at the very end.
6: I got to say it again. I don't remember The Sixth
4: Sense. Well, you don't remember, but yeah. Yeah. You know, but now that you know that he's dead, it's like,
6: well, but you know. I don't remember like how I figured that out. Like, I don't remember that point in the movie.
4: Yeah, there's a lot of movies that have a twist at the very end. So, like, another movie is The 13th Floor that I like. You're watching it and you're like, this is boring. This is boring. This is boring. This is a little exciting, a little boring, a little boring, a little excitement. And comes like, oh my God, that's the best movie ever. Like, that's how it'll be if you watch The 13th Floor. Trust me, you'll like that movie. You know, that's another one of those.
6: Mm.
4: But
6: I don't like that movie that has different points, like point of views, and all comes into one.
4: Oh my God.
6: Like with the ambulance, with
4: Yeah, I know what you're talking about. There's one with the president's being assassinated and it has Dennis Quaid in it. Look it up. Dennis Quaid is Secret Service agent. And there's people in the story and it starts at the same point, then goes back to how they're involved up to that point. And then the story carries on after all 8 stories are told. Did you find it, Dennis Quaid?
6: Yeah, I found him, but I don't know.
4: Well, I told you, Dennis Quaid, Secret Service. And
6: Vantage point.
4: The different points of view. That's why that's so interesting. Okay. And it does that. It has the point of view from every character.
6: All for one scene that makes sense.
4: No, not one scene. It.
6: Yeah.
4: It's a point in time and 8 people's story to this point, and then the movie ends.
6: Okay, hold on. Something's going on. Oh, you were touching it. Say it again.
4: The 8 points come into one point, uh-huh. And then the story carries on.
6: Yeah.
4: It doesn't just end on the scene.
6: I'm not saying it ends on the scene. I'm saying it comes together.
4: Well, like the 13th floor, something happens and the movie's over like a minute later. No, this one actually has a

The last picture of Johnny Cash.

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4: All right. I'm looking at an email I got here where I played a trivia question, right? And it got a copyright strike. So I challenged it, and I just got this, and it says, your dispute wasn't reviewed within 30 days, so the claim on your YouTube video has now been released. And it says, view options. Like, what options do I need? I'm just curious. Yeah, no action is allowed. So I was like, what am I supposed to do? It was released. What can I, you know? Anyway, stupidity. What can I say?
5: Mm-hmm.
4: Oh, my gosh. It's been an interesting show. The show was cursed from the very beginning, I think.
5: We all have those.
4: Yeah. You know, HJ's trying to get into his TikTok, and he's having trouble there, too.
5: On the TV. It was not working either.
4: Oh, yeah. We have a display here, and for some reason, it's on... rotated
5: vertical,
4: yeah, but it's rotated to portrait, which makes no sense. I put it to landscape and it's still spread, so I don't know why it's rotated. And it's supposed to be an HDMI for my feed, which is normal. I don't know. It really, really screwed us up today,
5: yeah, dude.
4: But let's get to today's final take before we end the show. You ready for that?

0: The final take from today's discussion is that building wealth isn't about luck, it's about habits. Automate the boring stuff and let your money hustle while you sleep. Back to Murphman to wrap the show.
1: Sorry, we were talking on the break. Building wealth isn't about luck. You're not trying to win the lottery here. You're actually building habits that will increase your investments, increase your savings for emergency funds, and manage your money in appropriate manners. And if you do it right, you'll earn money while you sleep. How cool is that? Imagine waking up in the morning and boom. Oh, real quick. We have a savings account that a new account we just started. Do you remember the money where it came from? We put into savings so we wouldn't touch it.
2: No.
1: We needed it in January.
2: What are you talking about?
1: Hold on.
2: Oh.
1: Remember we put that into a savings? Oh, yeah. Now you remember, right? We earned 23 cents interest this month.
2: Oh, wow. This month?
1: This month. And that's we didn't even have the whole month. So just on that alone, next month we might have
2: 46 cents.
1: No. It probably will be closer to like 50.
3: Yeah, 46.
1: But I'm saying between 50 and 75, you know, because we didn't have the money in there the whole month. So it'll be a little higher. But yeah, so we made 23 cents while we were sleeping.
2: Wow.
1: I know you don't care about that.
2: That's something.
1: That's something?
2: 70 more cents I could get a Polar Pop.
1: If you don't know, join Inner Rewards on Circle K and you get a Polar Pop for 85 cents with tax included. It's the best deal out there, you know. And sometimes they have like deals for hot dogs and stuff like that. If you like those hot dogs, they're not the best, but I mean, they're not bad either.
2: I would get the cheeseburger. Yeah. That's what I would choose.
1: Really? Their pizza is Godfather's Pizza.
2: They don't have any. Every time I go, they don't have any.
1: Well,
2: I want chicken nuggets. They don't have any.
1: Chicken nuggets at Circle K?
2: They have like chicken, like popcorn nuggets.
1: Really? I don't eat nuggets.
2: Like, you know, Walmart, they have it also.
1: Yeah, no, Walmart has it in the front. They have like the stuff there, yeah.
2: Same with Circle K.
1: Well, I'm saying I didn't know they had chicken nuggets.
2: Yeah.
1: I knew they had food, like the burritos.
2: Popcorn nuggets.
1: Like that Circle K that we went to where we were yesterday?
2: Popcorn nuggets.
1: Okay, well, but they have burritos in the morning. Oh, man, there's some good burritos.
2: Yeah.
1: But they actually have a kitchen there. So it's the one on Pebble Hills in Joe Battle. Yeah, I like that Circle K. Anyway, I think that's it for today. We're going to cut it a little short. Not much.
2: Just, what time is it? 7 minutes short.
1: Yeah. You know, but I've said all I had to say about saving money. Do you have anything you want to say? Anything?
2: I have no.
1: That's not related to the show?
2: Go Bills. I'm kidding.
1: Who do you play this week?
2: Patriots. We're going to win. We're going to go 4-0. What I want to see is Raiders and Chiefs. Both 3-0 teams, same division.
1: Is that this weekend?
2: Yes.
1: Yeah. Well, 3-0, duh. Yeah. But so why do you hate the Patriots so much?
2: They're in our division. They're the only competition we have. And somehow we lose to them. We win.
1: They stop you in the championships.
2: Then playoff, we lose. Yeah. Either to them or the Chiefs. I hate the AFC.
1: This might be a different year.
2: Oh, yeah, definitely.
1: It might be.
2: We're going to win against them in this
1: game. Yeah, so are the Cowboys. They're going to go to the Super Bowl.
2: Yeah, no. Maybe. They have a chance to go to playoffs and actually get out of first round. But the championship? Nah, not even that.
1: That's too funny.
2: But I'm going to say, everybody says we're going to lose to the Rams week 5. We are going at least 5-0. We're winning our first 5 games. I don't care what anybody says.
1: And what about your college team, UTEP?
2: Oh, they're not my team. Screw them. Well, I go to that. Who are they playing? That's my team. I don't know. I don't pay attention to them.
1: Last week you got select for your homecoming.
2: Yeah, 7:33. Yeesh.
1: Yeah, not good. All right, y'all. That's it for today. I am the Murph Man.
2: I'm Connor.
1: Thanks for watching.
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5: 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We gotta bless the show before we get started. Let's go. When I was in my mother's womb, I had a calling on my life to do something in the glory of God and marry it like a wife. Commit myself to his word and never be led astray. And when it's all over, when he comes, I'll be glad to see that day in the morning time.

0: Hey, what's up, man? How you doing?
1: I'm blessed, my brother. How you doing?
0: I'm good, man. I'm good. Hey, did you see the game last night?
1: Oh, that was a good game.
0: But did you see the shot?
1: I lost money from that shot.
0: Oh,
1: too,
0: man, bro. That shot was cold, man.
1: I hated it, but it was good.
0: Damn.
1: What's in those jeans?
2: You really want to know?
1: I do.
2: Exhaustion, muscle spasms, asthmatic issues, unexpected sickle cell trait crises.
1: Damn, are you serious? When I was young, I found out I had sickle cell trait. My mom's told me, but I ain't have no knowledge of it. But when I got older, I had a child, and the doctor told me my daughter has sickle cell trait. You know the facts that both parents have sickle cell trait, there's a 50% chance the child may have the trait, and 25% chance the child may have the disease.
0: Hey, that's what's the count. Do you know that 2.5 million people in the United States have sickle cell trait, 300 million people globally? I didn't find out I had sickle cell trait until I was in the Army 10 years. Next thing you know, I had a sickle cell trait exertion site.
3: Sickle cell? I thought that was a black gene or something.
0: Nah, man, the Latin community is number two. 1 out of 36,000 babies are being born with sickle cell disease. You could be Caucasian, Mediterranean, European. You gotta know your bloodline, man.
4: There is an inherited gene in our community that has been forgotten. 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
6: Muchos de nosotros nos vemos afectados por la enfermedad de células falciformes a diario y un número creciente simplemente no nos damos cuenta. 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
7: According to the Cleveland Clinic, kidney injury occurs in up to half of rhabdo cases.
0: My kidneys are at 50% each.
7: It's a complication. Former Sergeant First Class Ferran Dozier experienced firsthand while serving in the Army in 2006.
0: Everything was spinning like a million miles an hour.
7: It happened during an Army physical fitness test, right after the final sprint of the two-mile run. Ferran was rushed to the hospital.
0: Physically, I was in a very bad state. I had severe muscle damage. I could barely walk. But the mindset of a soldier, you don't complain.
7: He survived the ordeal and tried to get back to his old self, but says ongoing health problems ultimately led to his medical retirement in 2013.
0: I had a lot of mental and physical pain at that time.
7: And the pain is still with him today.
0: I'd never recovered fully. I still deal with the vertigo. If I move too fast or I move my head too fast, I could still trigger it.
7: Ferran has since dedicated his life to spreading education and awareness about rhabdo.
8: Anybody heard of rhabdo before?
7: Engaging military personnel, athletes, and youth nationwide.
0: You can experience it, or you might be the person that saves that person's life.
7: Given the intense mental and physical requirements, Ferran says it's a conversation that's especially important in the military.
0: There's a lot of push-ups. There's a lot of mountain crawls. It's the repetitive drills.
9: Soldiers and military personnel are our number one human asset. And so figuring out ways to protect that

0: Hey, what's up, man? How you doing?
1: I'm blessed, my brother. How you doing?
0: I'm good, man. I'm good. Hey, did you see the game last night?
1: Oh, that was a good game.
0: But did you see the shot?
1: I lost money from that shot.
0: Oh,
1: too,
0: man, bro. That shot was cold, man.
1: I hated it, but it was good.
0: Damn.
1: What's in those jeans?
2: You really want to know?
1: I do.
2: Exhaustion, muscle spasms, asthmatic issues, unexpected sickle cell trait crises.
1: Damn, are you serious? When I was young, I found out I had sickle cell trait. My mom's told me, but I ain't have no knowledge of it. But when I got older, I had a child, and the doctor told me my daughter has sickle cell trait. You know the facts that both parents have sickle cell trait, there's a 50% chance the child may have the trait, and 25% chance the child may have the disease.
0: Hey, that's what's the count. Do you know that 2.5 million people in the United States have sickle cell trait, 300 million people globally? I didn't find out I had sickle cell trait until I was in the Army 10 years. Next thing you know, I had a sickle cell trait exertion site.
1: Sickle cell? I thought that was a black gene or something.
0: Nah, man, the Latin community is number two. 1 out of 36,000 babies are being born with sickle cell disease. You could be Caucasian, Mediterranean, European. You gotta know your bloodline, man.
3: 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WDCONSCT, also known as What's the Count, is out to bring awareness, education, and prevention to people all over the globe. 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
0: This is me. I have one normal and I have one S. And so that morning out here, this is the one that mutated. It went from rigid, soft to no oxygen. And that's what it looks like when there's no more oxygen inside that red blood cell. So a person with sickle cell disease, imagine that any time of their life or their day, 50, 60, 70% of those red blood cells are mutating like that. And that's why they live in pain. And then there's nerve pain that gets damaged. And then there's crisis pain. So they live in chronic pain because of the nerves get damaged in all parts of the body. Plus, they can have a crisis where this happens to their red blood cells. I have pain in my left arm. My mom said I was 2. I remember 5, that I would wake up in pain, crying. My grandmother would hold me over the sink, run warm water over my arm. Only thing that would soothe the pain. 1975, took me to the doctor. It's growing pains. He's 5. Okay, it makes sense. Well, I'm 53. And this pain is still, I just had one last night in the room over there, aching. And it's not like a sleep, it's like a bone type of aching pain. That I wish I was a black Ken doll, or I just take it off and put.
4: All right, welcome to the Frondosi Show, the Military Broadcast Radio Network, mbradio.us. I want to thank you for tuning and listening in today. As always, we have a very important show for you here. I dropped all of that sickle cell trait awareness information on you because this is the last day of Sickle Cell Awareness Month for September. So I just wanted to make sure that we were able to share all that information. If you have any questions about sickle cell trait, make sure you hit me up, wdconsct.org. We will be able to answer a great portion of your conversations, your questions. I have the trait doctor. If you didn't see that episode a few weeks ago, you want to go back and watch that episode. I had the whole, well, almost the whole crew. We were missing a few pieces of the puzzle. But we were here discussing the aspects of sickle cell trait. I had Dr. Aisha, Miss Richie. I had Dr. Dansby. Who else did I have? Myself, Lupita. So we had a whole crew here. Sharing, you know, what we are offering, what we can provide as advocates, as our organizations, as we come together to bring awareness to sickle cell trait. As I shared, sickle cell trait for me has its own separate awareness, education, and prevention conversation because it is different. It's not the disease. It will never turn into the disease. However, there are risk factors and complications associated to sickle cell trait that many people are not aware of, that didn't even know of, as my family didn't, as my parents didn't. And so we're still experiencing having people collapse and unfortunately some sudden deaths And a lot of those are connected to sickle cell trait. And they're trying to figure out why. Dr. O'Connor is in the, with the military doctors. They are doing everything they can figure out what is causing this trigger, especially with the military soldiers like myself, who have experienced some type of sickle cell trait exertion in conjunction or in connection with the rhabdomyolysis, right? So real life conversation, real life talk. If you have any questions, again, wdconsct.org. And if you want your free consultation with Dr. Maisha, you can go to the website down there, traittribetalks.com/consult, and they will give you a free 15-minute consultation. And if you choose to have them support you in your medical process, if you need someone to talk to your doctor, your doctor's not listening to you, you need some support in that area, or you want her to become your physician, you guys can talk that through. And I'm one of the health coaches, so you'll probably end up talking to me at some point just to make sure that you are, you know, everything's moving forward. And if you have any questions from the advocate perspective, right? Very, very, very, very important conversation around sickle cell trait. So we got a full show for you today. All right. Ariane is back to discuss some more on our spiritual aspects of this conversation. I call it what's the next level. That was one of my, I want to say my spiritual conversations back when I had my blog talk show. We called it the next level. And that's where we, or I was talking and speaking from the scriptures. I had a pastor that would come on and talk from the scripture perspective. And then I would talk about that human being aspect and tie it together, right? Because the spirit, the soul, the mind, the body, they all work together. They have different functions. And if you understand the battle, the spiritual battle, it's not against you and me. It's against principalities. And so we make sure that we share those conversations as effectively as possible. All right. So let's see. Where are my guests? Let me bring up Ariane. He's here. What's up, my guy? What's up, bro?
5: What's going on? How you doing?
4: Oh, man. What's happening today?
5: I don't know, man. It's a whole lot going on. Yeah. Am I seeing clearly on your end?
4: Am I moving okay? No, you're a little fuzzy.
5: Then that means
4: fuzzy fantabulous. Yeah. So let me give you a second to get that sorted out. Ba-da-ba-ba-ba. All right, so here we go. Yeah, so Lynn, if you are ready, let me see when you get, let me know when you get back on the screen. I'm going to, again, just address some more sickle cell trait topics. You can go to the website, wdconsct.org. There's just a lot going on. Shouts out to Ryan Clark. Ryan Clark is sharing his story. And, you know, the way that the media writes these articles, you just got to be able to pay attention at the way the media writes these topics and these conversations, that sometimes they just don't have the information correctly, right? And then they say, oh, he's talking about his sickle cell. We understand. Sickle cell trait is not being compared to sickle cell, right? Two different conversations. But I was tagged in a message that was brought up about that. And so, yes, you know, it just, there's so many different opinions. There's so many different opinions about the conversation. And even in our own community, there's so many different opinions. It's not a problem. It's not even an issue. It's just the fact that we have to understand that the media, they may not understand sickle cell. And so how they write those titles and those articles, they reference sickle cell. But it's okay, because could it be that sickle cell is the overarching conversation of it? And if it's the overarching conversation, we're talking about sickle cell, then inside of sickle cell, there's sickle cell trait, there's sickle cell SS, the sickle SC disease, there's sickle beta thalassemia, there's sickle cell SD, right? So is it okay that if they title it sickle cell, do we have to get into a debate whether a person with sickle cell should be in, with the sickle cell trait should be in a conversation around sickle cell? Does it really matter? Like, it's our community, right? So many opinions about that. It's cool. However you were taught, however you language it, just know that those of us in the community, we understand. And if we want to educate, those are opportunities to educate those media outlets. Those are the times that you can educate your doctor, I hear people that say, oh, the doctor asked me about how long I had sickle cell. I'm like, well, that's your opportunity to educate them. It's an opportunity to be an advocate and say, hey, you know what? This is how this works. We're born with it. But to get frustrated, to get upset, I mean, I don't know. What is that? If you're an advocate, we have lots of opportunities to drop that knowledge, to drop that information for those that just aren't aware or in the medical field. They only get like a couple of paragraphs. 20 minutes, maybe, whatever that is, about sickle cell. So, I mean, we can't take for granted that everybody knows about sickle cell like we do. But we can definitely interrupt the upsets and the frustrations around it. That's all I'm saying. All right. So, yes, we understand sickle cell can be the overarching conversation. And then there's some specifics. There's some specifics that we have to get to when we start talking about these different conversations around sickle cell trait. Sickle cell and the different types of sickle cell disease. Different types. All right. More information, wdconsct.org. Let me see if my guy is ready. What's happening?
5: Okay. Hi. So, am I fuzzy now?
4: You're not fuzzy, but that your background is lit, is kind of bright. So, you know, we're on TV. We're on Roku TV. So, people watching on TV is going
5: to
4: be
5: really
4: bright. Yeah,
5: guys,
4: just a little bit fuzzy.
5: Okay, so a little bit fuzzy. See, I got AT&T in this area because I'm in a commercial area. They got two towers and they keep pinging off each other, which kind of like drains the Wi-Fi. So the best that I can do is this, because if I turn off and try to go my mobile data, we're gonna get cut completely out. I had to get a new phone, so that's what happened. However, I'm doing okay, you know. So I took a lot of time, got some ventures. Obviously, I see you enjoyed our Bible study last night.
4: Oh, so, can we go there? Can we go there a little bit? I just got out of my show at 7 o'clock last night, and I was with the family, Tracy and her family that was on my show. We were in a parking lot talking. I interviewed her husband and her two children, her son and daughter. I got in the car. I turned on, you know, I looked at my text and I'm like, oh, Bible study. I looked at it. I'm like, let me zoom in there. Click in here. Man, as soon as I got on there, I was like, oh my goodness. Like it was like confirmation on some of the things that I have been studying, right? And then to hear like the honor, right? Just to hear the conversations. I'm like, okay, God, I got it. Like, I'm on the right track. Okay, you got me. I'm on the right. You let me know that my conversation that you've given me is, I'm not far off. It's not wild, and that I'm right on. I'm right on point, man. So I was in the text message, sending my messages. I was like, oh, then it was just like, oh, but this is for the students. I was like, oh, my bad. I'm a guest. It was cool, man.
5: No, actually, when it comes to us, it's anybody who we want participation. So it's not a formal religious Bible study. It's a Bible study where we are family. We come together. We want our guests to talk. We want our guests' perspective. We want them to get involved. So the fact that you was chatting and you was throwing bullets and nuggets in the thread, that's what we want. We want that. That means we got somebody who knows, you know, much as the word, but at the same time, they're willing to learn. And then we can learn from that, and then we can open up. And that's the thing about my church that I love about the most, is because it's not the pastor only speaks. No, there is order where we have to stay silent so that the message can go forth. But it's always wonderful to have somebody chat and to shoot it in the thread. Sometimes I throw jokes up in there. Like one time they were talking about something about, what was it? There's something in red. And I was like, yeah, well, presidents and politicians wear red ties too. You know, I was cracking jokes. But it's just, you know, to keep the feel of it. It's not to be intentionally rude or disrespectful. But I just added a little joy in there. So, yeah. So, welcome to the Family Center of Love, Common Sense Bible Study. So, feel free to step on with us at every Tuesday night at 7 p.m. So, you can definitely do that.
4: Yeah. No, I appreciate that, man. Like I said, it was right on time for me. And I was like, okay, yeah, we good. We definitely. And because I've been looking at, I don't want to drop it right now, but I've just been looking at love, like from the soul perspective, right? From the mind and the emotions, I was looking at love, and I'm like, you know, the soul is, it's hard for the soul to understand. It wants to understand love. It wants to understand humility, right? But with all the emotional stuff that's in there, it's like it's hard. It's challenging for us to really experience love, right? And I'm thinking like, go ahead.
5: Mm-hmm.
4: So I was like, Holy Spirit, like, what is it? What? And I took it a layer back from love and humility, and what I saw was honor. And I'm like, honor your father and mother. That commandment with the promise, it's not that I like or love my father and mother. It's how I think about them, how I esteem them, right? So now I'm looking like, okay, well, if I take that same honor and if it's father and mother, but I apply it to people, then ultimately how I think about you is going to be just as important as how much I say that I love you or have humility for you. It's going to get in the way if I don't honor you of how I think about you. So if I think about you from a upset or a frustrated or anger or whatever that thought process is mixed in my mind, how could I truly have experienced love for you or even experience humility? It's going to come and go because of how I think
5: about you. I got the answer to that.
4: Yeah, you got one? So that's what I've been looking at. And I was like, you know what? Honor. We got to look at honor first because how I think about you and how I think about myself, how much I measure myself first. I don't think well about Farhan. So my own thoughts about myself are corrupted and messed up. So if I have those thoughts about myself, I can only imagine how my thoughts about you could be if I put that and I measure myself up against that with you. Then it's like, okay, then.
5: But see.
4: Go ahead.
5: Sometimes we need to have that outside confirmation. That's what affirmation is for. Yeah. The thing about it that people don't realize is that, well, the answer to your question about the honor is actually what I've been saying and what Jesus has confirmed in Matthew 40-46-50, that is blood is thicker than water, of course. Yeah, you was created through your bloodline to be here. And God used that and put a spirit in you so you could be here to be Farhan Dozier. But here's the thing that really hits the nail in the coffin. Spirit is thicker than blood. See, you was underneath your parents for a while as a child because that's all you knew to honor. That's all you knew to go to. That's all you knew to pick up. That's all you knew to learn from. And then when you got into your first day in kindergarten, that kind of changed because your best friend had a red lunchbox. You had a blue lunchbox, but you wanted the red lunchbox. And then y'all got to talking and then things came and coming. And then once again, the mind came because, you know, we come back in the house and then, you know, the parents be like, and you might have said something weird, but like, where did he get that from? Well, he must have got it from school. We ain't around his friends. And then we pick up. Exactly. So as you're going through, your circle gets bigger and bigger. Your life gets, as you get older, your mind starts receiving more because of your senses start enhancing. So now you have more of different perspectives coming at you. So by the time you hit college, man, you got about a classroom full of friends that you don't know. You got athletes, you got fraternities, you got all these things that manipulate your mindset or have different perspectives. But the one perspective that everyone, it helps to understand is the word. God's perspective is the most important. And that's where blood is thicker than water, but spirit is thicker than blood. Because see, when you know Jesus, Jesus never changed. And he's the one friend that is consistent no matter what friend you got.
4: Right.
5: You see what I'm saying? No matter who you met, no matter who your parents are, it does say honor thy mother and thy father for your days shall be prolonged. But that honor can't be misplaced neither. Because he also said later on, he said, if you love your mother and father more than you love me, then you're not worthy of me.
4: Exactly. That's that hate.
5: So that's hate. But the thing is that it's a balance of understanding. That's the reason why we're getting into Genesis chapter 2, because at the very end, it says that, and so God allowed that you shall flee your mother and father and shall cling to your husband and thy wife. Well, let's take that aside, because that's talking about a marriage relationship, and they think that's the only relationship that you flee from your mother and father for. That's not necessarily true. When you become an adult at the age of 18 or 19 and 20 and 21, and you're in college, you already fled from your mother and father, and you develop whatever relationship you allow in your circle. So you became your own man or your own woman. Yeah. See, and that's the part that people don't realize.
4: Yeah, we're going to get into that. We're going to get into that, man. Thank you for hanging out today. Let me bring up my guest and get her on the deck, man. But I appreciate you. Like I said, I appreciate the link to the Bible study. It was right on time yesterday. That's all I can tell you. It was right on time. So
5: now spread the word to bring 10 people with you. Amen.
4: Here we go. All right. Again, welcome to Frondos. They show the Military Broadcast Radio Network, MBRadio.us. Lynn.
6: Hey, how are you? Long time no hear, no see.
4: I know. How are you?
6: I'm pretty good. I'm hanging in there. How about yourself?
4: I'm good. You got some background noise over there. What's going on? Where's your location?
6: I am in Starbucks at the moment because it's hot and I didn't want to be outdoors. I can't find my other earbud. Yesterday I was getting my medicine and somehow I dropped it, so I have one in. I can hear you, but is there background noise?
4: I hear a lot of background noise with you. Is it connected to the computer?
6: No, I'm on my phone. I should have brought my tablet. Yeah. Sorry about that.
4: Yeah, it's a little loud.
6: You know what? Let me switch locations. Maybe that'll
4: help. All right. Again, this is the Frondosa Show. Hey, this is what happens when you're broadcasting live, ladies and gentlemen. Anything is possible when you are live streaming. So we're going to get her situated real quick. Again, thank you for listening in. This is the Frondosa Show, the Military Broadcast Radio Network, MBRadio.us. Shout us out. What's the count?
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4: 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All right, so let me see. We're going to get this situated. Thank y'all for whoever you are, who's ever watching and streaming. We appreciate you for your patience and for your just opportunity to be here with us to share these stories. Very, very important conversations coming ahead for you. I believe she's situated. Let me see where she's at right now. All right, how you doing over there?
6: I'm good. Is that better?
4: It's better.
6: Okay, sorry about that. I could have sworn I brought my other headphones, but
4: I won't have you on too long. We'll do a part two. Do me a favor, introduce yourself to the listeners and the people watching.
6: So my name is Lynn Nye Mickey. It's Maudlin Nye Mickey, but I go by Lynn. I am an educator, advocate, / mentor, / graphic designer, /. But I have sickle cell anemia SS.
4: You know, we're not strangers. We've been, I don't know how far we go back. I forgot.
6: In years.
4: Since I've been in the game, this talk show game, at least. 2013, maybe I want to say 13, 14, somewhere around there, if not before. Yeah. You know, I've had this conversation around quality of life versus the cure, right? And there's so much going on today with sickle cell. There's medications, you know, got drugs for our community, stem cells, the bone marrow transplants. When you hear quality of life versus the cure, what comes to mind for you?
6: It's interesting for me because so much has happened with my sickle cell as far as complications go. When I hear about the cure, I'm still kind of like on the cusp with it because it costs so much. Insurance does not cover it. So unless you're sitting on $3 million plus, it's not an option for the average person. So a lot of the companies that I've been speaking to were just saying that they're in negotiations because so many people need it, but it's just not accessible at the moment. So they're in negotiations trying to work with other hospitals to try to get insurance to at least cover some portion of it.
4: Yeah.
6: And then go from there. Because the issue that I'm running into personally is, you know, with sickle cell, when you get when you go into crisis, you then have to be have a blood transfusion. Yeah. And so many blood transfusions, you run into iron overload or iron chelation.
4: Right.
6: So then you're kind of like, it's like filling up a cup and the cup is already spilling over.
4: Mm.
6: You're full of iron. You're trying to get iron out. You're taking the medicine, but you get the blood transfusion. So it's a vicious cycle.
4: Yeah.
6: It's and like so, you're not helping, but you're trying to help, but not helping.
4: Yeah. So I appreciate your perspective on the cure part. So what does quality of life look like for you? What does that look like?
6: For me, it's just been maintenance as far as making sure that I am going to, you know, get my monthly transfusions if it's possible. I also get monthly infusions of another medication that is for, it's supposed to prolong the amount of crisis that you have.
4: Mm-hmm.
6: So I get that once a month. And then just maintenance, making sure that I'm drinking lots of water, exercising, getting enough rest, eating as best as I possibly can. And as you know, when you get older, things change. When I was younger, yeah, I could do the world
4: yeah,
6: and not think twice about it. But now that I'm, you know, 40 plus, life is different. I can't do the same things that I used to do before, and I have to be more mindful of that.
4: And that's part of that I can't do what I used to do for me was almost life threatening, because what do you mean I can't play basketball no more? What do you mean I can't do this no more? What do you mean I can't exercise like I used to? So how do you deal with that mentally? Because now there's a whole mental aspect of sickle cell that you got to deal with. You have to manage our language. So what does that part look like for you?
6: It's challenging. I will say that. Cause I like I said, I haven't spoken to you in a while, but I was teaching for about 6 years and just not paying attention to my own personal health. By year 7, 8, unfortunately, my mom passed of breast cancer.
4: Mm-hmm.
6: And then the following year, I got diagnosed with colon cancer.
4: Mm-hmm.
6: So as a result of just running my body rugged and thinking that I am superwoman and I can do everything, I wasn't paying attention to what was actually going on internally with me.
4: Oh, wow.
6: And it's growing pains, you know? I got older and my whole body shifted. My whole sickle cell treatment changed. My whole sickle cell outlook changed. Everything that I was doing before was no longer working. I was in the hospital back to back to back, like every other month. And then there was a small, small gap once I got into a routine where I was able to not be in the hospital so frequently.
4: Yeah.
6: But it was rough. It was rough for a
4: Let's dance with the grief, because I mean, my dad transitioned in 2019. So, you know, I look back as an advocate, even interviewing people who have lost parents and lost, you know, I lost my grandma, you know, and, you know, I lost, you know, friends in the military from suicide and, you know, just those. But when it's father, mother, it's a totally different dynamic, right? They say that the biggest grief conversation is when the parent loses the child, right? And then the second is, of course, when the child loses their parent. Those, they put it in a particular order.
6: Yeah.
4: So
6: my mom used to always say it's easier for a parent to lose a child it's easier for a parent to lose a child than a child to lose their parent.
4: Yeah. How did you manage that? How are you managing it? What's going on with that grief?
6: I can say now, today, I am much further along in the process emotionally and physically than I was, let's say, 4 or 5 years ago.
9: Yeah.
6: Losing my mother changed everything for me, because that was like my best friend. So I would go to her for everything. We talk about everything. Her moving to California was a big issue because it changed her own outlook on life. The person she was back home was a different person. She was very closed off, kind of kept to herself. And then she moved to California and she loved it. She got a brand new church family. She had tons of friends. She was going on retreats. She was passionate about life when she moved out here.
9: Wow.
6: So I loved that for her. And that's what caused me to move to California, because I was like, she's in love with it. She's here. She's doing well. Let me go try, you know?
9: Yeah, yeah.
6: But unfortunately, she got cancer. She got diagnosed with cancer in 2015, 2016.
9: Yeah.
6: She went through the first bout. She took it like a champ. She was smiling in all the pictures. She wanted to go get her nails done. She wanted to hang out. And I was like, you know, my mom and I are kind of the same. You know, she's like, life is not slowing me down. This issue is not going to slow me down at all.
9: Right. Right.
6: But, you know, we have to keep reminding her, like, you have to bear in mind that you can't do all of those things at once. Rome wasn't built in a day. Yeah. And I use that phrase because she took a trip to a family reunion in London.
9: Wow.
6: And that's where she came back. She had a cough, and they didn't know what COVID was back then.
9: Oh.
6: Fast forward to today. Now we realize the symptoms that she was having were COVID related.
9: Wow.
6: Yeah. But she was determined. She was like, I work hard. I want to see my family. I'm taking this trip to London. And she never stopped living her life, like I said.
9: Yeah.
6: But when the cancer came back the second time, it came back with a vengeance. And unfortunately, it took her out.
9: Yeah. Well, thank you for sharing that with us, with your mom. Being a part of our sickle cell community and us losing some warriors over the last year, I was asked to kind of make a conversation for our community around the grief. And like I said, my dad, just dealing with my dad loss, right? It puts you in a different perspective of what life looks like. And I know, you know, people have their opinions about grief, and we got our different conversations about grief, but I'm like you. You got to go at it. You just can't leave it to chance. You can't leave it to time. Like, I know how principles work, taking personal development classes. And so if we take those classes, those grief counseling, those grief support classes, and you apply that to your life, you will start to discover some peace in your mind and your heart around that. But if you leave it to chance and leave it to over time, who knows how long, you know, that process can take. So I encourage people, based off my personal experience of taking those classes and applying that to my life and looking at grief as the title. And then inside of grief, you have loss, mourning, and grieving. Like you said, that emotional piece, you deal with the emotional piece of the grieving. You got to deal with the mourning piece. Where are you going to go? Are you going to go cry? You're going to go to the beach? Where are you going to go when you feel those emotions come up? You might have to just watch some pictures, look at video, whatever that is. You got to find out what that mourning piece is for you. But also the biggest piece for me was that last piece was the loss. And the loss was who I had to become now that I didn't have without my earthly father without them. And I was holding on to my dad like, oh, he should be here. He should be here with these talks right now. We should be doing that stuff. So I'm holding on to stuff that he's gone.
6: Yeah.
9: But my identity without him now is like, I was so lost. Like, who am I now? And when I got that last piece, I was like, okay, I believe in God, and God is his will, not my will. So am I going to continue to think about what I should be doing with my dad and he's not here? Or am I going to go with what God had planned, which is not my plan? So then I'm like, okay, let me give up my plan about what I wanted to do with my father, even though, and we were complete, you know, there's no resentment, no regrets, but I still had that man. And I didn't know, like, there was an identity crisis with who am I now? And he's not here. So you felt that, you experienced that. You have to look at that.
6: Yeah, my advice to anyone who loses a parent, because it's like you said, it's different losing a friend, an auntie, a grandma, cousin, a neighbor. When you lose a parent, it's like a part of you lose. You lose a part of yourself.
9: Yeah.
6: and finding yourself again. That's what it feels like. And finding yourself again, you have to really go internally and pray about it and do deep rooted work and find out what it is that you want to do to honor them. Since they're not here, what can I do to honor them, to make them be proud to say, you know, I, despite everything that I went through, I'm still doing it. I'm still fighting through it. So that's how I, that was how I had to look at it, because when I was going through it, I was like, yeah, this is not going to work. I mean, it got really dark for me. And I can honestly say it now, before I was ready to talk about it. But it got to a place where I had a nervous breakdown. I was hospitalized. I was up walking through the neighborhood all hours of the night. I couldn't sleep. I was fighting my sleep. I was out of it.
9: That mental capacity, that mental capacity breaks down sometimes. That mental capacity, and we go, no, no, what to do? Yep. But it's who we get to be. It's who we get to become. Who we get to, be. So thank you for thank you for sharing that with our community and people listening. You're hopefully welcome. That people hear something for themselves. Just I might say, just don't leave it to chance. You can't leave it to time. I want to touch on something.
6: Heals all wounds, but
9: that's what I'm saying. Like that part, right? Like that.
6: You still have to be adamant and proactive in whatever it is that you plan on doing.
9: Yeah.
6: Yes, you can pray. They said have a all you need is a pea-sized amount of faith, but you also have to put the work in with that faith to get to where it is that you're going.
9: Prayer is an action word. Faith is an action word. Hope is, those are action words. You got to be in action.
6: Exactly.
9: Again, thank you for that. I want to.
6: Oh, sorry. Go ahead.
9: No, I want to.
6: No, I was just going to say that I use my mom and the whole situation as my why to continue to press forward and go harder and as hard as I possibly can. Like I'm doing it. I have a goal in mind, and I'm going to get there as long as I keep this in the back of my mind. That's my why.
9: Yeah, no, thank you. Yeah, I do the same with my dad. I share our story about how we reconciled. So people don't hear the loss in him. They hear the reconciliation of how our relationship was reestablished after all those years. So, yeah, thank you.
6: Yeah.
9: So I want to touch on something before I let you go. The blood. You do transfusions. We know that our culture really don't donate blood. And so there's this whole conversation about blood donations and blood drives. So what do you want to speak to that part about sickle cell?
6: I can say quite a bit. So growing up, I was born Roman Catholic. Both my mother and father were Roman Catholic. My mother became Baptist and my father became Christian. Going to a Seventh-day Adventist church and my mother was going to a Baptist church. Me personally, I would go to church with my mom because that's where she was going. That was her church family. And I hadn't found a place of my own. But I say all this to say that it's truly, in my opinion, it's a personal choice. It's something that you feel internally. If your heart of heart is telling you, if you can be spiritual, like I know they can have a prayer, have a moment where I just clear my mind and think about nothing but whatever the goal or the task is or whatever it is that I'm going through. I pray about it, I deal with it, and I keep pushing forward. But because of my upbringing, I always felt like I'm not doing enough. I'm not going to church every Sunday. I'm not doing this, I'm not doing that. So I had that push me, pull you battle. And at one point I was even studying as a Jehovah's Witness. So blood was a big issue.
9: Right.
6: But when it came to it, I had to make a hard decision of because most hospitals, they don't have the alternatives as an option. So you either have to take the blood transfusion or see if they have the alternative. And if they don't have an alternative, then you're kind of out of luck.
9: Yeah.
6: But like I said, I've just gotten to a place in my life where I know that it's important because if I don't have it, I've seen the side of that and what can happen. And I think even when I met you, we were talking about the choice of doing the holistic route versus taking medication. Mm-hmm. And a lot of people can't afford to do the holistic thing because it's so expensive. And then you pay for everything, like you pay for your visits, you pay for the treatment, you pay for the medicine. pay for, you know, whatever. They herbs. Now have other, yeah, they'll have now other supplements and things that you can take, but it becomes something that you really have to invest in, which is fine. But for the average sickler, most of us are either not working or are working part-time.
9: Yeah.
6: So my advice to anyone who's going through it, do what's best for you.
9: Yeah.
6: If you feel some type of way about it, and you're at it, that wit's end of like, well, my religion tells me not to do X, Y, and Z, you have to make a choice. You know,
9: and for those that are listening in our community of African American descent, we need blood donations. We need to donate your blood.
6: Yeah.
9: So the blood donation is a real conversation. There's a shortage. And like you said, some of our community members need transfusions every week, sometimes monthly. So again, for us as a

0: ex Jade, or is it something else?
1: No, now they have Jadenew.
0: Oh, yes, right, Jadenew. That's right. I remember Jadenew, yeah.
1: The Cephalon, which is a tablet that you take 3 times a day.
0: Okay.
1: But it has side effects. So,
0: there you have that. What do you want the world to know about sickle cell? What do you want?
1: I want people to know that our pain is real, and there are a lot of sicklers who suffer in silence, unfortunately. And it's sad because sometimes you go to the hospital and they automatically assume that you're a drug seeker and not that you're physically in pain. I've shared stories with other friends of mine who either have siblings who have sickle cell, who have clients, patients, whatever, who have sickle cell. And one of the biggest things that I'm hearing back is that we always have to fight. We always have to fight. So you have to advocate for yourself no matter what it is. If it's that you're not getting your medication, or you can't find a hematologist that's willing to work with you, or you can't find your insurance change, something like for me, my insurance change. So now I have to find someone who's willing to work with me so that I can get monthly blood transfusions. So whatever the case may be, advocate for yourself. There are options out there. You just have to do your research. But definitely know that you're not alone in this. And it does get better. And there are groups out there. If you're looking for people who, you know, who may guide you in the right direction, you can always hit me up. I'm QuietLynnMN29 on Instagram, and on Facebook, I'm Lynn Nye Mickey, and on TikTok, Q the Shy One. 43 or 45.
0: I'm glad you surfaced because you was going for a minute. I was like, is this really her? Like somebody that stole her account? Like, who is this message to be talking about? I'm ready to talk. Like, nah, you ain't.
1: It took me a while. I've been on a serious journey to get back to this place because I was done. I was done with social media. I was done with the world. I had stopped going to work with kids.
0: So what part of the country are you in right now? Where are you at right now? What part of the
1: world? I'm still in California.
0: We gotta do some work then. We just gonna stop playing, get back to work to be continued.
1: Yes.
0: There's a lot of stuff going on, so be continued. Thank you for taking time. I pray that my listeners again hear something. I don't mind the background noise, but you know, this is live. We're on Roku TV. We're on all of them. No, it's good. This is what it is to be real life. So you know, it's not perfect. So thank you for hanging out today. Anything that you want to say? Did I miss anything? Anything you want to drop? Some key points?
1: You
0: got it all covered.
1: So a friend of mine mentioned that she goes to your church.
0: Really?
1: I call her my cousin because I've known her for so long, and my good friend is actually her cousin. She said goes to the church. Yeah, she's like, I know Ron. He goes to my church.
0: You gotta come hang out there. See what I'm saying? We about to do some work in the community, in the church.
1: The circle is small, man. Have a friend, tell a friend.
0: share. Thank you for hanging out, Lynn. Good to see you again.
1: We've been talking on social media,
0: but thank you for coming to hang out with us on the MB Radio
1: platform. Take care.
0: Thank you. All right, you too. All right, ladies and gentlemen, this is the Frondose Show, the Military Broadcast Radio Network, mbradio.us. It's Sickle Cell Awareness Month, the last day of the month, so we wanted to make sure that we get our conversations in. 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The other station that leaves no listener behind. Again, the Frondose Show. Where's my tongue at? There you go. Oh, man. This veteran life ain't no joke, y'all. Let me tell you something. This veteran life is.

No joke. I'm still adjusting. It's about to be 13 years, me retired. And just dealing with that military identity, I went to God about it. And he's like, nope, that one identity right there, you gonna keep that one. Because that's why I gave you that career for that identity. And it definitely aligns up with God's armor. When I was able to catch God's armor in the spirit, it was like, oh my goodness, it's like me being a soldier, except as a kingdom citizen, we don't fight wars, right? See? So I had to alter my mindset. I put on God's armor and then I stand and I pray and the angels go fight. But in our world, citizen soldiers put on the uniform and they go fight. Do the citizens of the United States fight? No, we got citizen soldiers that fight. So when I got that in the spirit and was able to look at it from another perspective, I actually had a lot of peace in that. So that military identity is there. Yes, I use that conversation to move my conversation forward in the work that I'm doing here. So let's play this song, Fondose Show. Shout us out, what's the count?

0: Mr. Red, White, and Blue. Let me tell y'all. It's one of my favorite songs right there. I look back, being a veteran, being retired now, my brothers and sisters at arms, so much going on, like I said, in our community. That identity crisis for me is at the root of a lot of it. Today I went to San Bernardino County Behavioral Health. They had a summit, Resilient Summit. And I even look at resilient, even for my brothers and sisters. I'm just going to share this. Look, only because I've done my work, I can say this from what I learned about myself. When I say that I was resilient, you know, was I really resilient? See, resilient means that you were able to bounce back, right? We're resilient. We go through those hard times and we bounce back. But guess what, though? For human beings, it's hard for us to bounce back as a human being in our mind, will, and emotions. Because sometimes when we bounce back, we leave stuff incomplete. And now I got all this stuff in my life that's incomplete, but I'm resilient, so I'm pushing past that. But what is the word used? The word used is perseverance, right? So I look at resilience, I look at perseverance. And for me, perseverance gave me that much more power and strength, because you push past with perseverance, even regardless of what the situation is, regardless of what it looks like, regardless. Even if I don't want to bounce back with perseverance, then I go back and say, I'm going to complete that. Even though it's incomplete, I'm going to, right? So you need resilience. It's not right or wrong, good or bad. I'm saying that listen to how it gives you your strength and your power, right? And for human beings, it's hard for us to bounce back. We say we do, but do you really bounce back? Look in life. We leave a lot of things incomplete. We start things. That's not fun anymore. I don't want to do that no more. But then your mind is like, yeah, but how are you going to do that when you still got that open? You got that over there, incomplete. Relationships incomplete. So how do we bounce back if things are incomplete? That's what I learned. And when I put those two together and looked at them from my own different perception and interpretation, I got another layer of strength in my perseverance, that which now, okay, resilience, but then I know for spiritually is perseverance. And you put those together and you manage that, right? And you manage that. Sometimes I might be resilient. I might need the thought of resilience to get back to perseverance. That's just me. All right. We're going to bring up Arion, get the second half of the show going. He already dropped a little bit of knowledge on y'all. But again, we appreciate you for listening in today to the MB Radio platform. If you want to support us, that QR code up there, they provide all these platforms for us. So your donations go directly to take care of the Roku channel and the streaming channels and the StreamYard and all the stuff that they provide for us with their nonprofit. You can donate to that organization right there in the QR code. All right, so let me bring up my guy. Where you at, man? Let me see. All right, man. Thanks for hanging in there, bro. I appreciate you, man. I had to get that community work. You know, had to get it in the last day of the month, man. And so, shouts out to Lynn for coming to hang out with us.
1: I was hoping she'd stay around, because this one might be a little bit interesting, because I'm cracking heads today for the guys.
0: Oh, she might. She might be on the YouTube listening still. She might still be streaming on the YouTube, but she might not. She might not be all the way out.
1: That way.
0: But yeah, so we bringing up. You see the title. You gave it the title, Scorned. Wait, what
1: put accountability. You
0: put that title together? Yeah, what'd you put that title?
1: Because together? I'm starting to realize when men start holding themselves accountable in general, it eliminates the scorn of the woman. Because the woman, all she asks is for you to hold yourself accountable. Saying you're sorry or apologizing is accepting responsibility. You was irresponsible and you accepted it by saying, I apologize, it ain't gonna happen again. But we can shift responsibility off all the time. But when it comes to holding accountability, now you gotta make a permanent change to yourself that she's asking for you, that she wants to see. And nine times out of 10, it's really nothing against us that we're taking away from ourselves giving her this. It's actually something that's actually building us up to become better on who we are. Key hints the word helpmate in the Bible as so she came to be. If you actually opened up an ear and actually listened to her.
0: Oh, you're gonna go like, so you're gonna put us on the carpet like that today. Is that what you're doing?
1: It's time for the mid. Yes, it's time to crack heads. It's time to go in.
0: So what you're saying is that sometimes that woman who is in our life that's coming on to be our helpmate to become a better person could be making requests on us to help us improve ourselves, that she sees something that maybe if you be this kind of way, it could improve your character, your behavior, your personality, your attitude. Is that what you're saying?
1: Yeah, exactly.
0: It's like that. Really?
1: Oh, yeah. I got a friend of mine. She's just a friend. But we hang out a lot now. We just started hanging out in July or June.
0: Yeah.
1: But we hang out a lot. And we hang out every weekend. And the thing about it was, she is cool. The one thing that men have to stop doing, we got to stop listening to the natural man. We got to shut that down. The natural man is what kills it all. Every single time you screw up, it's only temporary. It might be a good flow, and then you just kind of like nosedive straight to the ground. And the whole point is like, we have to start paying attention when it comes to the opposite sex to know that they are a human being. They have a mind, they have a spirit, they have a soul, just as well as we do. It's just the body is different, the shell. But however, on the internal, they have some, well, they have some enhanced parts and that we don't have, and yet we have enhanced parts that they don't have. But the one thing that man did do in Genesis, and what God did do in Genesis 1:28, if I'm not mistaken, it says 1:27. God created man in his own image. In the image of God, he created him, semicolon. Wait a minute. That semicolon is very important. So he took a spirit of himself already. He took a piece of himself. He went inside himself and made something, right? Made a spirit, right? That's why it says semicolon. Right, and in the image of God, he created him. In the image of God, he created him. The image at the time was the spirit of God. So in that, he made an image of him, which is, I would say, want to say clone, but not a clone. He took a piece of his spirit and formed. Then it says, right here, wait, that's another semicolon. That semicolon is very important. Because it doesn't mean it's just in the statement and that's it. No, there's more. So he did that. And then what he did was he differentiated the two by saying male and female. He created them. So
0: a lot going
1: when we
0: on
1: talk
0: there.
1: About that, it's a lot going on in there. Nobody really reads it right because everybody says, well, this is all one statement. He created man, blah, blah, blah. And well, woman, you know, she was created with Eve. No, you ain't paying attention. Male and female mean a lot. Those words were used for a reason. They're not just there for you to ignore and move past. You see what I'm saying? So it's saying that God had the balance of masculinity and femininity within himself. What that makes him omni anyway. He's omnipresent. He's omniscient. He's omnipotent. Omnipotent. So omni means all in one. Right? Then everybody's like, well, was God a man or a woman? Well, here we go. Physical science proved that he was a man first. When you have a seed inside the womb, it's male before it turns female. The embryo is a male before it turns female. Doctors told me this when my daughter was born, because I was like, I got a son, I got a boy, I got a son, I got a boy. She said, nope, that part opened up, unfortunately. Now notice what the doctor said. That part didn't stay closed. It opened up. And then I'm looking at my daughter, and I'm seeing my daughter on the ultrasound, and I'm looking at the baby like, wait a minute, how can you tell? She said, see this right here on the bottom? Yeah, that opened up. I said, oh. And then I was like, is my daughter moaning me right now? And she was like, oh, yeah, yes, she is. I was like, oh. So she freestyled me. But that's the point of understanding. Excuse me. So that's the point of understanding that it was male first. That's silence. You can't shake it. You could try to go about it or not, whatever you want to do, have your own opinion about it, but go to any doctor, they'll tell you that's when the baby's opinion, inside the womb.
0: That's all opinion.
1: Yeah, that's it's a male first.
0: Yeah.
1: So looking at that, we can just stop with the whole man versus woman thing and all of this stuff. But the part that I wanted to get into really the most is about the mistakes of Adam. This is where I'm cracking men's heads. It's time for us to start showing some sort of universal accountability for us being young and dumb. You get what I'm saying?
2: The
1: teenage years. You know, the teenage years are 14. Those are the old, like I said, that's the reason why it's very important to pay attention to what you went through between 14 and 25. Because 9 times out of 10, that's the heart of your trauma. Whatever you went through freshman to senior year in high school is the heart of your trauma. I could almost bet you any money it's the heart of who you are confident in, where your ego stands. And I could almost bet you that's where if you have trauma in your life, that's the part that you're overlooking as a man.
0: Yeah.
1: So taking it to Genesis 18. Let's just go there. And the Lord God said, "It is not good that man should be alone. I will make him a helper comparable to him." That's in the New King James Version. Your version might have something similar but different. But at the same time, it says that, and the Lord God said, "It is not good that man should." That word is very important. Should be alone. Suggestion. You should go to the bathroom right about now if you ain't went yet. But that don't mean you gotta go because you ain't gotta go. You see what I'm saying? Should means there's a decision. Should means there's a choice. There's no way on this earth and anywhere in this word that man has to choose to be alone. Period. That's the falsehood of the enemy right there. Because when we raised, man, you got to learn how to handle yourself. You got to learn how to do it yourself. You know, you got to learn how to handle. You got to handle your business. You got to stand alone. You don't need no help. You don't need none of this. You fall down, you get back up. You keep going and you do it. Okay. Well, we could go on ahead and keep saying that. Then you wonder why men crack under pressure. Then you wonder why we have serious suicidal ideations. You wonder why man is being reckless, drinking all the time, getting high all the time, because they feel like they're alone.
0: Yeah.
1: But they choose to be, when simply you're not supposed to be. Now.
0: Yeah.
1: Connected to that, I'm going to skip past the fact that he named all the animals. That was just a test. That was God's test to see if he was ready for a helpmate. Can he delegate correctly? Well, he delegated to his knowledge, but the one thing that God didn't see was the one thing that God gave him free will about was how to receive the gift that he was given. That's where the free will flipped in. And this is why I say Adam made the first mistake since he opened up his mouth. And it does say right here, after Genesis 2:22, then the rib which the Lord God had taken from man, he made into woman, and he brought her to man. Brought her to man. Okay, so he went inside Adam. God always works from the inside out. So he went inside Adam. Baby. Yep. Pulled out a rib. Form woman, didn't put her in the ground because it doesn't say that. You see what I'm saying? What is not written lets you know exactly what it was. So she wasn't grounded. See? That's the one thing they didn't pay attention to. That goes back to the beginning in Genesis 2:7. And the Lord God formed man from the dust of the ground and breathed into his nostrils the breath of life, and man became a living being. So he formed man from the ground. So he went into the earth, right? After he softened up the soil with the mist, he went into the earth, formed the body, you put the breath of life into him, and he became a living being. Okay, that's the spirit. He gave us a spirit. He put a spirit in this one. The male spirit went inside the ground and formed man, and man became a living being. Okay, so if we got that. Now, when he formed woman, he took the rib and formed her. But it never says he put her in the ground. So that's why she's a helpmate. She's not, she's equal to us. She's complementary to us when we guide her in that direction to be so. She's a helpmate to us. Here's what men do. We want women to help us, but don't want to tell her how to help us. Okay, that's kind of confusing. How, if you're so busy being quiet, how's she going to know what to do? She ain't got osmosis or telekinetic energy to jump or read your brain on how to help you. So right. You ain't opening up your mouth to tell her that she ain't helping. She don't know what to do. Right. He hints on how this is all started. So man got Adam, I would say, he went to a point of being that teenage boy. That first time when you challenge your daddy, when you thought you got it, when you know your dad got you and you thought you had it, you put your chest up and you so happy, you so proud, you try to stretch your own little feathers. You was like that little monkey to the gorilla running around beating his little chest up. You know what I'm saying? Yeah, I got it. I got it. He said it with his chest. Why? Because it says, and Adam said, this is what Adam didn't say. Adam didn't say, thank you, Father, for giving me this gift. Adam didn't say, I reverence you, Lord. May I? He didn't ask permission. He didn't do nothing. The unwritten, the free will, the natural man kicked in right there. He was feeling himself. And according to this, he said, you don't know, he had all the laws in the world, if you read it. And Adam was just off of God, and he named woman. No, wait. Jesus had to turn around and clean that up. For he says, I don't do this under my own will. I do this under my Father's will. So I'm cracking heads. It's time to crack this head open right here.
0: Had to clean it up.
1: Right. Exactly. You got to crack it open. So what we're doing right now is time for men to stop being boys and hiding behind their own iniquity. It's time for them to stand up and understand you're not there that boy no more. If you're 46 years old and you're still thinking that you're a senior in high school, we have a problem. Because that's 9 times out of 10, you're still thinking you're that hard gangbanger on the corner, and gangbanger has been a whole thing of the past. They got a whole new system now with these young boys. You thinking that you're the hardest tough stuff. Right. You think you're hardest tough stuff because you was over here fronting the Omega Psi Phi fraternity with your muscles, but all the muscles is really nothing but fat and flab because you old as heck, and you still running around here trying to step, and you're over here still trying to be the man, the ego, what you designed yourself to be instead of who God called you to be. So it gets down right here where Adam said that he didn't even declare it right. He made the biggest mistake in the world when he said this. This is what I noticed. What's not written is what's defining who Adam is. And I tell you this, my apostle told me this one time. I came in a car. I got in the car with him one Sunday morning because I had to confront him. I'm feeling hurt. I got my heart on my sleeve, but I love them. And I just got to tell them what I'm going through, right? So I was just like, all of this stuff, we'll rock the band, Blase Skippy, yada, yada, yada. And I just really need to know, what are we doing? And he just sat there and said, how old are you? I said, 46. He says, well, I've been passing probably longer than you've been alive. I said, okay, I'll take that. And he said, you're going to rack yourself crazy into the loony bin if you think you can make everybody get along or think how you think. Which made sense. And when he saw that, and I said, well, I've been constantly dealing with this, and I've been praying about it. He said, have you been praying about it? I said, yes, I've been praying about it. I have not been saying nothing. I've been praying about it for the past 5 months. He says, okay, well, I got a question for you. Did the situation change or did you change? And that's when it dawned on me. I iced all of that. Whoa, wait. No, the situation didn't change, but I did. In so many ways. That empowered me to be more for what God called me to be and what I was going into. And guess what? All that resentment, all that bitterness, all that rage, all that anger, all that little boy in high school,
0: gone
1: was silence. It was like he gave him the death touch karate chop. Sit down.
0: But you know that what? Was it. Because the mind is looking at the situation,
1: in a one direction and not seeing it from the omni direction, which is God.
0: Mine is looking at the situation, and he said that my words, you can have peace in the midst of the storm. That's what that means. You can have peace in the midst of the storm. So the situation, he may not change the situation, but your heart posture can change. He could change how you think about the situation is what changes.
1: Man, and when I say, the spirit heard it, it was what the spirit needed to answer for.
0: Yeah, right, caught it.
1: And it shed it all down. And I was like, I'm full of joy now. I really don't even care anymore. Cool. Why do I not feel heavy anymore? Because he just took it right there. God said, God used him to say, I know, son, I'm just going to take this away from you right here. And now I'm good. Now, understanding that, when he said that later on that night, we was talking because we was riding around all day. And he sat there and told me, he said, dude, you don't have to say much of anything at all. Mm. He said, what defines a man is what they don't say. Mm. What defines a man is what they don't say. So what explains a man, which is what definition means or define means, to define means to explain, is what is not said of a man. Brings me back to this. Adam didn't say a lot in this that he was supposed to say because the natural man took over. So that let me know where explaining Adam right now. Adam was immature. Adam was in the natural man. Adam was young. Adam didn't really have, he had the wisdom, but he didn't understand how to apply it.
0: Right.
1: So in Genesis 2:23, it said, and Adam said, oh, whoa, well, he didn't ask and he didn't reverence. He didn't, you know, get permission. He just said it.
0: He said,
1: he said, this is now bone of my bone and flesh of my flesh. Well, he made the mistake right there in this declaration, this vow, which is the reason why it says in Ecclesiastes, it's better not to make a vow at all than to make a vow and then break it, right? He didn't make the vow all the way correct. Yes, woman shall be flesh of your flesh, bone of your bone. And God said, okay, you all do something. You think you got it.
0: Right.
1: But what
0: right.
1: he mentioned, what he didn't mention, which could have probably kept us in the garden.
0: Uh-oh.
1: Spirit of my spirit.
0: He went to the flesh.
1: He went straight to the flesh and didn't put spirit of my spirit. Had it been spirit of my spirit, she could still been a female, but could have been connected to him to his sink to where the serpent gets to talking. Adam is aware. Click, click, click. Hold on. What you doing?
0: Right.
1: We in sync. When you get married to your wife or you with your woman, you in sync with her. That's what makes you get together. That's what makes the fireworks fly. When she got your back through the realest of situations, when you got her back through the realest situation, it's not when you charm her and get her a dozen roses and say, let's go eat at Fleming's. No, it's when you go through the heart and she's like, baby, I got you. I'm rubbing your back and I understand exactly. When you go there, when it's the rubbing of the back, I got you, love. I know. I see what you're dealing with. Mm. When she says that, and you see vice versa, now you're spiritually in sync. That makes any man over time says, let me bend the knee and give you this ring. Because what happened is God sees, you see God in her, and she sees God in you. Therefore, God is in the midst. He's in the center of the relationship. Y'all ain't breaking up. Why? Because y'all moving like brother and sister, but yet there is an intimate connection between the both of you. That could have been more common had Adam just said, and she shall be spirit of my spirit. He didn't know what he was saying, but it's okay. That's okay. She shall be called woman. Wait a minute. You didn't ask God to name her. Wait, stop. God told you to name all the animals, but he didn't say to keep going.
0: Oh, you going
1: he
0: there.
1: He just said
0: you
1: name on animal. Yes.
0: Wait, you going there. You going there.
1: Every sentence in here. When it gets God started, she shall be called woman for she came out of me. Oh, okay. All right. God, notice God did not speak. God didn't say anything. God let it be so. As a matter of fact, he said, all right, son, you think you got it? You're good. I love this. This is awesome. I love my son. He's proud of his son because he's standing on, but he's got some issues. So he's like, okay, God. God's like, okay, well, I'm going to test him.
0: Let me clean it
1: up. I'm going to test him. So I'm going to test him. He didn't clean it up. He just tested him. He cleaned it up after Adam failed the test. So he... So as the enemy tries to choke up my throat and mess with my stomach, I do not care because this shall go forth. So as you look at it, he says, because she was taken out of man. Okay, that's the complete vow. Period. Right.
0: Period.
1: There's no comma. There's no semicolon. That's period. He had nothing else to add. So God said, well, this is God talking at this point. Therefore, a man shall leave his father and mother. Whoop, so I guess Adam just left his daddy right there. Do you see what I'm saying? And Mother Nature. And be joined to his wife. Once again, this is where people get the Mandela effect. In Genesis 2:24, everybody wants to think that, you know, man can leave their mother and father for any woman. Pause. There's a title right there. It didn't say his woman. It said his wife. There's a reason why that's there. That word wife means a lot. Do you see what I'm saying? Because any woman you leave, you could do that, but you might have a mess on your hands. You see what I'm saying? A man and his wife become one flesh. But an incomplete man and his girlfriend becomes one mess. A friend of mine made a joke about that a while back. I saw it on TikTok. It was hilarious when he said it. But it's true.
0: Yeah, it's true.
1: Do you see?
0: It's true. It's a mess. It's been a mess.
1: Yeah, the reason being because when you're going into, I don't know, see, I'm going to distract you right now. Pay attention. Because I know y'all heard that all in the recording. But it's true. The enemy wants to stop this because he knows this is coming for us. He tried to take me out 2-3 Sundays ago in a car accident. I got out of that one with no marks. Let this be on the internet, but let this not be to the purple because they're going to start thinking things. But the whole point is that if you pay attention to it, no physical. I still got some injuries, but no physical stuff. But yeah. Check this out. Right here it says, and they were both naked. The man and his wife again. That title's there again. It don't say the woman. It says the man and his wife. Exactly. She's not just any woman no more. You see what I'm saying? And we're not ashamed. The reason being because when you and your girl start having that relationship, that kinship, you are vulnerable when you open up your mouth and say, I need help. That's what she's there for. Help! She's a helpmate. It says in the word, she's the helpmate. When you sit with her, when you got a chance to know her, when she's there for you through the hard times, she's there for you through the good times, she ain't moved, been no bone, no budge. She never changed. Well, that's God and her. Because God don't change. He is what he was, is, and is to come. So if she was consistent with you, then you could open up your mouth and say, well, babe, I've been going through this. I've been needing that. I've been feeling like this. What you think about such and such? And y'all got conversation. So now she noticed you won't change, which keeps her glued to you because you were what you was and is to come. So there's God in you because you don't change neither. But yet y'all move in sync like two koi in a pond. That's the whole point. She's there to help you. The reason why you're vulnerable is because you need the help. She covers you. You cover her. But if you don't open up your mouth and you're constantly stuck in your own headspace thinking you're alone all the dang time, how you going to help her? How's she going to help you? You pushing her away. So then everything in the physical just falls apart because you didn't spiritually connect when God gave you the opportunity to connect. That's the part. So the declaration was false. So here's what God said. Okay, I did all that. they were, you know, man and his wife were naked and unashamed. They were vulnerable and unashamed because that's what naked is. Do you see what I'm saying? Mm-hmm. But check this out. Let's go into chapter 3 real quick. What's the first sentence? The first sentence that says is, now the serpent was more cunning than any beast of the field which the Lord God had made. Oh, wait, hold on. God made the serpent. Mm-hmm. The spirit of the devil went inside the serpent, but God made the serpent to be what it is. Mm-hmm. Here's the catch. Are you ready for this?
0: I'm ready.
1: Job declared that he loved God all his days of his life. He would never bend, no fold, no falter. And what was the devil doing in front of God while he was just blessing the world? The devil came up, walking back and forth. And God said, what are you doing? The devil says, I'm just going to and fro. See who you may throw next at me so that I may devour or kill. Right? And God says, have you considered my champion, Job? Wait. Have you considered? Wait. God loves us, but wait. He tested that. Job, because he had everything going for him. Everything was good for him. Job was like, woo, out the bam. And the devil said, I bet you I can make a curse your life. Mm. And he was like, well, go on ahead. You do whatever you want to do to my servant Job. Make sure you don't take his life. Just ain't that a test?
0: Just can't touch him.
1: Just don't kill him. Just don't kill him, right? Him. Well, Adam made that declaration and said, I shall be, she shall be woman of blah, blah, blah, blah. Okay, you just made a vow. And that's when God said, okay, well, I just made the serpent and throw him in the garden and see what happens. Since Adam says he's flesh of his flesh and bone of his bone, even though I did the work and made her a living being for him, that's okay, son. I want to see if you can pass this test.
0: Show me what you got.
1: Show you what you got. Well, I guess he didn't have much because he wasn't even there. Then Eve ended up being caught in a position because he wasn't connected. Adam wasn't connected to her. Once again, spirit of my spirit. When we are married, we are spirit to spirit. If by chance, there you go. So if by chance Adam was connected to her, he would have caught that in the door. Hold on, serpent, what you doing?
0: Yeah.
1: Because the serpent never came about. Where Adam and God was just there alone, he dared not touch that. Why not? Because he already knew he was connected with God. He couldn't break that. But he could go for the woman because you declared all of this. So the enemy was already under orders by God to go on ahead and just slide right over here. Let's see what Adam do.
0: Right.
1: Adam paid non-attention. Eve was just getting enticed. And Adam was just, I'm tilling the land. I got my wife. I'm tilling the land. You know what I'm saying? it kind of makes me think about that that song in Lion King. A sancti son, a squash banana, sancti son, a squash banana, sancti son, a squash banana, right? And it made me think about what he was doing the whole time. He was in his own headspace. He wasn't speaking out. He wasn't vulnerable. He kept all his wisdom to himself. And now here's where it comes down to it. You look at chapter 3, and you look down after the serpent is talking to this woman. He realized that the woman didn't know clearly the instruction of what God really said.
0: Right.
1: Because she made the mistake and said it wrong.
0: Right.
1: So that lets you know what Adam was supposed to do. Adam was supposed to teach her, show her, lead her to God.
0: Right.
1: Show her how to navigate the garden so you don't even have to think about that tree over there in the corner.
0: Cultivate her.
1: Yeah, you didn't cultivate a thing. You cultivated the wrong thing. You cultivated the ground. You didn't cultivate her.
0: Yeah.
1: And the whole point is when you see that, right? Here it goes right here. But the fruit of the tree, fruit, we're going to talk about that word fruit. That's the fruit of the spirit. Okay, wait. We got 9 fruits of the spirit. I got this in my notes, right? We keep talking about that. We keep coming back to it. Why is that a thing? Right?
0: Right.
1: Because it's 9 elements of the fruit. It's 9 elements of the fruit. And every single time we talk about these 9 elements of the fruit, we want to go to it in the understanding. Remember I told you it was a 9 by 9 by 9 and they're all in sync.
0: Mm-hmm.
1: Right. So I'm flipping back to there because I should have had that on here in the first place. We got love, joy, peace, long-suffering, kindness, goodness, faithfulness, and gentleness and self-control.
0: Self-control.
1: I'm going to set everybody down with this word fruit because it's short for fruition. F-R-U-I-T-I-O-N. Do you know what fruition means? By definition, fruition means a realization of a concept or a plan. So when you got the fruit of the spirit inside you, the fruit, I have come to the concept and the realization of love. I have come to the concept and the realization of joy. I have come to the concept and the realization of peace. I have realized the concept of and the realization of long suffering. I have come to the realization of the concept and plan of kindness. I have come to the concept and realization of the plan of goodness. I have come to the concept and realization and the plan of faithfulness. I have come to the concept and the realization of the plan of gentleness. I have come to the concept and the realization of the plan of self-control, which means you know how to manage yourself now because you opened up your eyes to see how to be able to do it. And therefore, now you have empowered the fruit of the spirit, your fruition. So let's go back to Genesis when we talk about this fruit. The fruit of the tree of knowledge of good and evil. Eve took of the fruit, but she was tempted. Why was she tempted?
0: Wow.
1: If we go down to this right here where it says, so when the woman saw that the tree was good for food, well, she'd be eating off of every tree in the garden this whole time, aimlessly. That wasn't the bite. That was just the, oh, well, that still just looks delicious. But she's been eating everything else, so it's delicious.
0: Yeah.
1: But that's not the bite, though. Then it's comma. Wait, that's one. Comma. That comma means a lot. That it was pleasant to the eyes. Well, the whole garden was beautiful to Eve, even the serpent. So that wasn't it. That's not what made a bite. What made a bite, and this is where Adam messed up at, and this is how we know where he messed up at. And a tree desirable to make one wise. Mm-hmm. Notice that one is in italics. The reason why it's in italics, because it's talking about her. She wasn't wise. She had all the knowledge on the garden, but didn't have no wisdom. She heard some word of mouth, but Adam was supposed to give her the wisdom behind it. Why do you not test the fruit of the tree? What does it mean to really die if you eat of it? What did it really mean? She wasn't explaining anything. So the serpent said, I could create my own scenario. Because what she desires is to be wise. She was seeking the wisdom.
0: Wise.
1: The wisdom. That's why later on in Proverbs, it's described as a woman. Wisdom. Because that's what she didn't have. That she was asking Adam the whole entire time. Could you please help? Let me help you. Please help me help you. Had she had the wisdom, we would still be in the garden today. And man and woman would probably be a different form. We'd probably already be in our glorified bodies or whatever that would have been. But we wouldn't have a need for sin. We wouldn't have a need for the sin because the sin would have never had a chance to creep in. See, Adam held on to his wisdom because he was learned.
0: That emotional death.
1: Exactly. So what happened was when we look at that. Man, my apostle said it the other night too when we was riding. He said, when a man says something, it is what it is. It comes out, you can't take it back. A man that takes his word back is not a man. Meaning, whatever you say, you make sure when it goes forth, it goes forth. A king, when he says something, it goes forth. That's why he's always quiet all the time. You see what I'm saying? Because he's connecting with the Lord to know what to say or what not to say.
0: Right.
1: So I always look at my apostle every time I see him in church, and I'm like, why is he always quiet? He just seemed to me. Why is he always like this? No, he's not. Actually, he's very much vigilant with his words. He's very much connected with God, because that's the only time that you could connect with God when you shut up talking. You see what I'm saying? So with that in the mindset of understanding, but he says, when you say what you say, that's why it says, you may your yes be yes and may your no be no.
0: Right.
1: Because once you say something, it's declared.
0: Yeah.
1: You see what I'm saying? That's why we're not supposed to boast about tomorrow, but we're supposed to say, I'll see you tomorrow, with God willing. God, if God willing, you're giving him the reverence right there. And what we right. go back to the word that you used earlier with the H-O-N-O-R, the honor and the reverence of God. Something that Adam didn't do in the beginning. And that's why the natural man was faulted.
0: Yeah.
1: And that's the reason why Jesus had to come around and clean it.
0: Clean it up.
1: He had to come back around, but it took a minute because, you know, he had to go through the bloodline. He had to figure it out. God had to do his plans. He had to make things happen. Things are still going on. People have been praying for the future. People have been praying for things in the past. He had to sort all that up and line it up correctly so he could jump right into Mary and come with Jesus in the body and the flesh and correct what Adam did wrong.
0: Yeah, that's a lot.
1: Bro, when I say this stuff makes sense, it actually makes sense. Men need to stop holding to themselves. Giving your strength to women is not giving your wisdom to her. Giving your strength to women is actually giving your emotions, your physical strength, and all of the stuff that you think that you are supposed to carry within you that makes you who you are, which actually is actually folly. That's why Samson fell. Because Samson was the strongest in the world. He had a secret. It was his long hair. So, yeah, God said, I'm going to see how strong he really is. Let me send Delilah after you real quick.
0: Yeah,
1: see how that goes. Oh, Elijah. Okay, you got confident. You bring it down angels and brimstone. Okay, and bring fire. Okay. All right, let's see what happens when Jezebel gets mad and she chases you into the cave. And what did God do? God came back around and said, why are you here? Do you see what I'm saying? Because it was that concept. Whenever man makes the mistake, God lets you make the mistake, and then he comes and say, hey, buddy, you done yet? Why are you here? Where art thou, Adam? After all of that took place, he ate of the fruit. He was already done. He made all the mistakes. We already know what he did next. He hid. He lied. He blamed the woman. We can go through that over and over again. We can go through the other five mistakes. All of that is to say, Adam, where God finally came to see if he passed the test, where art thou? And that's where man has to sit up and start paying attention to that. Because we don't want to hold ourselves accountable when we broke that girl's heart. We don't want to hold ourselves accountable because we didn't tell her how we felt, or we didn't talk to her because we felt like she wasn't vulnerable, that we didn't trust her enough to be that vulnerable around her. Well, if that's the case, you should have never slept with her to begin with.
0: We got to go all the way back and clean it up.
1: Let's clean it up. Let's start cracking heads. Men, when are you going to start leading with your mind and the God inside of you and in the spirit of your masculinity and stop sitting here trying to be that little boy in high school? That ain't your masculinity. That's your ego. That ain't your spirit. That ain't the Beatitudes.
0: No, right. And I appreciate you, man, for today's message, man. I wanted to acknowledge you for that so far. We got a few more minutes left. But there's some, after we get the word, right?
1: Mm-hmm.
0: We get the word. That, I know for me, I'm only speak for myself. I was ready and willing to look in my life. Some people aren't willing. They're willing, but because of the what you're talking about, because of the pain, because of the past, because of the corrupted thoughts and the process and what we make it mean about ourselves and not having that spiritual, like most of us grew up in church.
1: Mm-hmm.
0: Most of us grew up in church. So those seeds are planted. You can say that, right? Those seeds are planted.
1: I can't, but most people can.
0: I
1: can't.
0: I was.
1: I know I wasn't.
0: I was.
1: Mm-hmm.
0: But at some point, you get exposed to church. How about we say it that
1: mm-hmm.
0: way?
1: Oh, okay. At some point, yeah.
0: At some point, you get
1: something exposed. Gets introduced. Yeah, you get introduced.
0: Right. So to me, mm-hmm. that's a seed. Whatever those seeds that you heard that had you like, oh, God, like whatever that was, I guess, not that I guess, but at what point for us as a male man, and why does it have to sometimes be near death?
1: Prison? Before we figure it out.
0: Before we figure it, exactly. Like, what is that? Because if we, no one makes no difference. We know a lot of stuff, right? So we know what we're doing. We know, but no one makes no difference without the application and the concepts and the understanding and the right. So there's a space.
1: Well, the reason there's a space there because the gap is there for one reason. I got one for you. A lot of us went to church. A lot of us brought up in church, but how many of us was brought up around our fathers? Whoops. I'm 46 and I'm just now becoming whole. My daddy died last year.
0: Yeah.
1: I'm 46 years on this earth and I'm just now becoming whole. Not healed, whole.
0: I'm 56 and my dad died 7 years ago. That set me on the path to become whole.
1: Right. Now, the thing is that when you look at that, the reason why me and you can relate and have this conversation, and me and you've been on point since day one of me coming onto your show, is because both of us had daddies in our lives. Regardless if they were pains in the butts, regardless if they were, they were there. They were there.
0: So it goes back to the commandment with the promise, though, that you can have long life. To honor your father.
1: If you honor your father or mother, but guess it does go back to that, but like I said, blood is sticking to water, spirit is sticking to blood. So are we going to honor the blood father or are we going to honor the spiritual father?
0: Well, that's what I...
1: Right.
0: For myself, though, when I looked back at that, I was like, well, no wonder. Mm-hmm. How can I honor my heavenly father when I got a problem with my earthly father? It ain't going to connect.
1: Yeah, see, you had a problem with your earthly father, but there was a point in your life where you saw that that conflict was eliminated and you had connection with your father. I had a fun one. Ever since one year old, the true story was my mom was dating my dad before he became my dad, okay? He would come over to my mama's house late at night, and I remember because we was on the top floor, and I remember myself doing this, so I know what my daddy was talking about. He said, and this is how me and him connected. I'm 1.5, 2. I like him, but I'm not going to tell him I like him. When he's about to leave, I start crying. But then I would do one thing to make sure he don't leave. I know they're about to kiss each other goodnight. I throw the Bible down the stairs. Boom, boom, boom. He goes down the stairs and gets it. I throw it back down the stairs again. He ain't leaving. You see what I'm saying? That's my idea of keeping him around.
0: He ain't leaving.
1: At 1 year old, that was in 1981. At 1 year old,
0: wow,
1: that is the connection that I have with my dad. Right. And that's not even my blood father. That is a spiritual father right there, earthly, but that's still my spiritual dad. But I knew I could trust him, so I kept throwing the bottle because if I could trust him, I don't want him around nobody else. Whoop, bop, a bam. Whoop, bop, a bam. And then as I got older, 5 or 6, I'm banging on the door at 5 a.m. in the morning. Tell me, so where we going, daddy? I never said mama anywhere in my life or my conversation. Where we going, dad? Where we going, dad? Every single time. And the whole point is, as I got older, I had my knockouts and dragouts. My daddy understood me. There was times we had conflict. But my daddy put me on the hood of that Chevy at 16 years old because I was so pissed off. I got jumped by 3 gangbangers and they didn't do nothing to me. I was really mad. I wasn't even grateful. I was just mad. So, he slammed down. He slammed me on the hood 3 times. And on that 3rd time, he put me on the hood of that Chevy and put a dent in it with my back. And he said, boy, do you understand me? And I was like, I had to honor and reverence who he is. Why? Because we have that connection. Right. He knows. I know when my son done did something and when he ain't done something. There was a time when my dad had parted ways, when we understood each other, we parted ways. My stepmama calling me 3 years later, talking about some, come home, come home. But I was like, I ain't going home, I don't need to. I was strutting my feathers at the time. I was 24 to 27 years old. I was doing my own thing. But my dad said, I ain't got to call him because I know he all right. The minute he called me, then I know he in trouble.
0: Right.
1: That was a connection. So when this happens to the fact that he drops, your dad dropped at 50, it went 50, 49. You was 49, I was 39.
0: Yeah.
1: Your dad dropped. But that's because God said, now that you understand who I am on earth, let me take that away so you can understand who I am in heaven.
0: Yeah.
1: And he left you with that to say, oh, I don't even know what you was talking about. I'm lost without myself. That's the grievance. Yeah. The grievance is the fact that you're missing something there now. But what do we have in order to replace anything that goes through, whether it's grievance, sorrow, pain, rage, disappointment, rejection? It doesn't matter. The word is always consistent with all the answers. So when you locked in, that's how you started coming up out of it. Then what happened?
0: Yep.
1: Now I know who I am. Now I know. Oh, wait. Now I got a podcast. Oh, wait. Oh, wow. I got blessed with some. Oh, whoa. Okay. Thank you, God. Do you see what I'm saying? The same thing with me. I now got the joy in myself that I didn't have. I was going to church for a long time, angry as hell, resent, going crazy. Like, I was really mad and angry at people because I was missing something. And I was always feeling like I was less than. And people would start to try to take advantage of that until I started remembering,

0: testosterone raised. Yep. He didn't raise me to take anything from no one. He didn't raise me to bend over and take it. He raised me to stand up and fight because he raised me as a warrior, so he was one. So the whole point is when you start seeing that within yourself, now I got to learn how to use those qualities and combine them with God's qualities. See, yeah. God gave you an earthly father for a reason. He didn't give it to you so he could just sit back and watch you stumble. No, he gave you an earthly father so he could guide you to him.
1: Yep.
0: As a child.
1: My dad, when I looked at my dad's life, I was like, this dude taught me how to live a sinless life. Sinless. He gave it all to God. He prayed. And I'm like, oh my gosh. Oh my gosh, my dad taught me how to live a sin. He was an example of how to live a sinless life, sinless.
0: Yes, and well, my sinless, exactly. Notice what you said. Mm. Not sin, sin non-existent. Not
1: sinless.
0: Not right. Sin at all. Sinless. Less. Less. And as you get more mature, the less you sin.
1: Exactly.
0: So
1: that's what I got from my dad. That's what I got from
0: my dad. When I look, along with adding that, to know that the older you get, the more mature you get spiritually, the less you sin. Mine was, you got everything to live for. This is what my daddy taught me. Mm. But what are you going to live by?
1: The principles. What do you use?
0: What are we going to live by? Let's go back to the word that sums all that up, and it starts with an M and it ends with an L, and it's called moral. And that word is the definition of G-O-D. Look it up. Go to Google. I don't care. You will find it. It says he is the source of all moral authority. So your morality is what the word is about. What is the morality in the word about? Your attitude, your personality, everything. Your attitude more than your personality, because your personality is just who you are. Like, I'm kind of loud, I'm kind of amped up, and I'm fired up because that's not my personality.
1: Right.
0: But the attitude is, I'm giving you valor right now. I'm giving you encouragement. I'm trying to empower us as men to stand on our thrones correctly. And I will wait until the next session. Yeah, so I'm leaving it with this part right here.
1: Okay, go ahead.
0: Whatever you declare, God is going to test you on.
1: That's why our
0: whatever you pray about.
1: That's why our words are important. Our language is important. How we think, all that's important. What comes out of our mouth.
0: Whatever you pray about, God's still going to test you on.
1: Oh yeah,
0: because you asking for something. He's going to prepare it for you, but he's going to test to make sure you can handle it correctly before you get it in your hands. If you can't handle the prayer for what you prayed for, if you can't handle the stuff that he's already given you, how are you going to be able to handle what you prayed for? Because everything he's going to give you is the level that builds up to the prayer that you asked, the blessing. So if you can't handle $1,000, what makes you think he's going to make you a millionaire?
1: Bro. So let's leave it there. Man,
0: there you go. I'm gonna leave it there because there's another part of that on the next episode.
1: we covered Genesis 2
0: going into 3.
1: 2 going into 3. Adam, where are you? That's been my segment on my other show on KSA Radio for a while now. We've been peeling off them layers of what it is to be a male man and a female woman, and that led us back to Adam. Like, Adam, where are you? And all the stuff that went through, as you pointed to, in the fall, but also chapter 2, we got to look and see what led up to the fall and what was going on in that conversation with God.
0: That's why it's called the fall, man. There you go.
1: Man, thank you for today, bro. I appreciate you, man. Last words to the people. What do you want to say to the men, man?
0: I want to tell the men right now, at this moment in time, if you are truly a man of God and you are a real God-fearing man, I'm not talking to the thugs who are off in the world. I'm not talking to the gangbangers, the drug dealers. I'm not talking to those that just have a wickedness in their heart and they don't have a heart or conscience. And I'm not even talking to those. I'm talking to those, even if you are a gangbanger or a drug dealer or whatever you are, you do got a conscience. And God been knocking at your door. I'm talking to you too. You claim to be hard. You claim that you are this. That goes from the pulpit to the street.

0: Whatever you say that you are, I recommend, challenge. I dare you. Stop covering up yourself. Stand in your spiritual boldness. Accept responsibility and take accountability for how you treated the gift that God gave you, which is the woman that's probably by your side right now. You don't have to say, I'm sorry. Stop saying, I'm sorry. We already done heard that from the dude who's saying, I'm sorry for 2004. We're done singing sorry for every single year. Right. To shut down a woman's scorn is real simple. Hold yourself accountable. Because you did something. Stop acting like you innocent. You did something. So whatever you did, whether you cheated, whether you probably slapped her the first time and didn't mean to, whatever be the case, you got to hold yourself accountable. That means accept the consequences. When you give her her closure, you say, hey, look, this ain't working. I'm sorry for what I did, but you know what? I did it, and I accept full accountability. So while you out there with Junebug, I respect that, and I'm about to move on with my life. How you hold yourself accountable. So be who you are. You say you hard, you all it is. You say you all it is. You talking, you jumping all over everything. Be hard with the consequences too and accept it. Because that's what I had to do. It took me a minute. Like I said, I'm 46. I learned at 18 and 19 and 20 where I destroyed many relationships on my own self-sabotage. Yeah. But I understand now. Yeah. So the next one, I know what not to do. And I always put God first. That's how you put God first. Hold yourself accountable to the men.
1: Man, Ariane, man, thank you, man. I appreciate you for today's conversation, man. Ladies and gentlemen, we appreciate you for tuning, listening in to the Frondose Show right here on the Military Barkersville Network. We're going to sit and have a conversation and discover the next episode to continue this conversation moving forward. So I think sit in this moment, fellas, you got to be willing. Just be willing. Find it. It's right there. You know, you got the stories. You know the thoughts. It's right there. It's right there. Man, I appreciate you again. This is the MBRadio.us conversation, the Frondose Show. 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

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If you want to help a Marine based in South Carolina who has a small business that he creates all of his own beer care products, all locally sourced, ships them all over the U.S., definitely check out Gunfighter Beer Co. It's fall season, so he's got all sorts of great fall scents. We have another crazy week in college football, and man, did it absolutely deliver. We have some news as far as Dylan Stewart for South Carolina getting suspended indefinitely. What does that potentially look like moving forward? And then, of course, we're going to do recaps of all the big games, and then we're going to preview some of the other big-time matchups that are going to be coming up here this coming weekend, actually. So, really jam-packed show, super excited for it. This is going to be another special week where I do two episodes. I'm going to do one a little bit later on the NFL. So if you could, please check me out on all my social medias, Facebook, YouTube, TikTok, Instagram, anywhere that you social media, anywhere that you like to follow sports, definitely check me out there. I will be going live talking NFL, hopefully, with my special guest, Devin Phillips, who is a massive Colts fan. We'll be going over a lot of the NFL stuff. And shout out to Joel for getting me set up back up on TikTok live and whatnot. So again, if you like it, please let me know. If you like the show, if you don't, if you got something to say, say it. Good, bad, I don't really care. Put it in there. And if you like the show, if you like podcasts, wherever you get your podcasts at, let me know. Rate, subscribe it. Again, good, bad, indifferent. I need anything and everything I could get. But anyway, let's dive into the main thing of everything. So let's dive into the first big matchup that happened this past Saturday. Number one, Texas travels to Neyland Stadium to take on number 14, Tennessee, in what kind of ended up being a, I'm not going to say a disappointing game, but it was definitely one of those, it was kind of a defensive stalemate. And I think a lot of people expected it because of Tennessee's defense being really good. Texas's defense is supposed to be really good. But I think most people want Arch to take that next step. And I have some statistics to kind of show from the game that shows Arch is still being Arch. And I think we need to kind of take a step back as far as the kind of unrealistic expectations that everybody has for Arch Manning, given what he was able to produce. So looking at some of the statistics that we have here on screen, and if you're not able to see it, on screen, definitely let me know. This is what we're working with as far as how the game ended up ultimately being. Texas had 262 total yards, Tennessee 221, pretty similar rush yards, 61-70. 201 passing yards to 151. Third down, they were both about 25%. And Texas had the 101 turnover, which was the interception from Arch. It really wasn't a terrible game. Like, truthfully, this was not a bad game whatsoever. Arch was 14-19 with the pick, 201 yards. Where I think people really got... I think where people get flustered with Arch is they expect him to have these really big games. They expect him to have these, 200 to 300 yard blowouts. They expect him to be throwing, 3, 4, and 5 touchdowns every single week. And that's really not realistic because there's not a lot of quarterbacks that do that already in college. And you're definitely not going to see that against big time opponents, and especially any opponents that you would consider quality. Right. Like if Arch came in and did this to Tennessee, if they completely blew Tennessee out, we're going to sit here and be like, then Tennessee's not really that good if Arch is able to drop, 4 tutties on him. Like, that's just not realistic. So this is where I would tell people, pump the brakes a little bit. It's not the end of the world. He was decent. And then on the other side, Faison Brandon did so much better than what I thought he was going to do. When I was watching him against Georgia Tech, even when I watched him against some of the group of six teams that Tennessee was playing, I was like, man, there's just something not there. Like, there's just something missing. He is a freshman. He's a 5-star. He's very highly touted. They picked him over George McIntyre, who was already in the system last year, who was a freshman last year and a sophomore this year. And I'm like, okay, that says something. It's like they're putting all their chips in the basket. Like, hey, we potentially are going to have this guy longer than George.
And even though George has already been in the system, he already knows a little bit better. We're gonna go with the young buck. And I think it ultimately ended up paying off. You know, he had 145 passing yards. He was 17-29, a touchdown to at least keep him in the game. Of course, they ended up coming out and saying the onside kick that Tennessee did is technically not legal, but that's retroactively, not like they're going to change or do anything different about it. I think for the moment, I think for what it was, who they had to face and when, I think Tennessee more than met the standard and met the capability. I think this is a Tennessee team with Josh Heupel at the helm, with the type of quarterback he likes to run, as far as a very, you know, deep spread offense of sit back in the pocket, kind of look, but then also use your mobility to your advantage. Well, with a kid like Brandon at the helm, I think Tennessee's in a very good shape for a very long time. I do want to flip back a little bit to Texas as far as what hurt them the most in this game. That was penalties. They had 11 penalties for 115 yards. Like, that's crazy. And they still were able to win. So that shows you the potential Texas has. But they also give credit to Tennessee's defense where credit is due. And the fact of, even with that, they were able to hold this within three. Now they started to pull away a little bit. It was 20-10 there for a while. Tennessee's finally able to go down, score, get the onside kick, and then try again. They ultimately end up failing because Texas really put the pressure on at that point. But nonetheless, I mean, this was so much better than what I thought it was going to be, like, wholeheartedly. I didn't think this was going to be as good as it did, and as good as it was, but it completely blew everything out of the water as far as expectations go. So I have absolutely no complaints there. Let's move on to the game that this was not only a surprise, this was a disappointment, and that's Oklahoma at Georgia. I mean, this was just bad. I mean, this is the statistics that we're looking at here. And here's what's really bad. When you look at the statistics, not that bad. Not that much of a difference. Oklahoma 296 to Georgia's 306, 10-yard difference. I mean, Georgia was able to run the ball a little bit better, you know, 129-65, but then Oklahoma, believe it or not, with everything John Mateer was, they still had 231 passing yards, and Georgia had 177. Now, you would think with a score of 41-13, you would think, okay, Georgia's offense had to be cooking. Oh, it was just their defense. Like, one of them was an 85-yard fumble return for a touchdown where the ball just comes out of Mateer's hand. He's not hit. It's not like he's, you know, dropped. It's not even like he's shoelace tripped or anything. Like, he legitimately just dropped the ball, and it was returned for a touchdown. So, I mean, that's a point for the defense. You've got a 54-yard run by Georgia, and then other than that, it's field goals, and it's just short touchdowns. Like, 35 yards was the deepest throw that Georgia did that game, and they even had two turnovers compared to Oklahoma's four. So, I mean, Stockton was 14-25, 171, a touchdown and a pick. Mateer, and here's kind of the crazy part, because when I first saw the score and I kind of watched the game, you know, I'm like, it's got to be Mateer. I'm seeing all the mistakes that Mateer is making. I'm like, it might be time to make a change. Here's the really crazy part. He was 25-34, two touchdowns, a pick, 231 yards. Now, their running game, absolutely non-existent. Their best receiver is a tight end in Beers. Like, that's already not a good start. This is what probably surprises me just the most about this, is as bad as we want to critique Mateer, myself included, I don't know if he's necessarily the only problem that Oklahoma has. Like, yeah, he looked bad against Michigan, and yeah, he's looked bad against Georgia, and they didn't look great against New Mexico. They only won that 14-6. But even then, like, numbers wise, you look at him and it's like,
okay, you know, he was 19 to 25, two touchdowns, but he had two picks and he had 238 yards. You have to wonder, what is the issue? But I'm going to be honest, at the same time, like, we can look at him statistically. I mean, he's got eight touchdowns and four picks so far this year with just under 900 yards, but he's a QBR of just under 60. Like, and he's completing 66% of his passes. It's one of those, you look at his stats, and it's like, man, you're not having a bad year, but you're not having a great year either. And again, is it Ben Arbuckle? Is it just the fact that Oklahoma doesn't have the greatest weapons for him to throw to? Or does he have some kind of a mental block that is just preventing him from, you know, taking that next step forward? Like, I don't know what it is. I don't know if Oklahoma should make a change. And if they do, who is that change and what does it look like? You know, is the backup quarterback good enough to make a difference for them? Like, truly, is he good enough? Because, again, statistically, and whether it's garbage time, whether it's not, like, he's putting up numbers. Now, he's not going to wow you with those numbers, but he is putting up numbers. But it does really make me wonder with the offense, and then has the defense regressed a little bit under Brent Venables? Because, I mean, last year that was their stronghold. Like, they were great in defense, and it's like they've just fallen apart. So I don't know. I don't really know what the solution is for him. I don't know if it's time to get a new offensive coordinator, maybe have somebody else call the plays, if it's time to just, you know, move on from Mateer and try somebody else for a little bit or not. But that was absolutely a rough game. I mean, 41-13, like, that is just rough. But speaking of rough, and it's kind of a poetic beauty. And I don't want to take any extra seconds on this, pun intentionally included. Michigan versus Iowa. This game, this was not the most sexy game. This was not. This was one of those, I was watching it, it was like 10-7, then it was 13-7, and it's like, okay, when are you guys going to do something different? And then it was like 19-7, and then Iowa starts to storm back. It's like 19-13, and I'm like, oh, or yeah, 19-13. And I'm like, okay, I'm like, well, they're within a score. Is Iowa going to be able to do it? And with 2 seconds left, Hank Brown throws to their wide receiver in the corner of the end zone, towards the sideline, and he toe taps with 2 seconds left as time expires to catch the ball and scores the touchdown to win the game. Like, you cannot ask for anything better than that. This is one of those, it finally caught up with Michigan. Like, this has been one, really all year. If you look at all of Michigan's games, they have been just ridiculously close. I mean, everybody knows, if you follow college football, Western Michigan, they win it by 1 point. Oklahoma, they win it by a touchdown, 17-10. UTEP, now the score doesn't look like they were struggling, but at halftime, it was 17-14 Michigan. Like, they were only up by a field goal. Now, they turned it up in the third because they dropped 28 points. But it's like they played close every single game. Like, looking at the UTEP stats, right, because I don't have them up here, Bryce was 19-25, 223 yards, and two touchdowns. Like, really? That's your bread and butter. I'm trying to see what else he had as far as – he only had 22 rushing yards. Like, why are you struggling this bad? Like, and this is what I really dislike, because I like Coach Whittingham as a coach. I mean, watching him at Utah for all of those years, seeing how he kept Utah competitive, he made them relevant. You know, he built Utah as a foundation, and there's a reason why Michigan was able to pull him out of retirement to –
bring him in to at least have a solid foundation there in Ann Arbor. And it's working. Like, I think no matter what happens, whether I don't think Michigan will go to the playoffs. I don't think anything crazy like that's going to happen. But I think with him being there, it gives Michigan a good chance to kind of get back to being the Michigan of old, of strong competitive football. You know, they're going to be in games. They're not going to get blown out. They're not going to do anything crazy. But it is just nuts that they played down to so many teams and they kept it this close. I mean, heck, they end up losing this by one. And, of course, everybody's making the joke. They don't need any extra time to be able to do so. So this was one. It was like, it's kind of a sweet irony that Michigan loses this. The offense does look better. I mean, 276 pass yards, 153 rushing. I mean, 429 yards of total offense. Like, that's about as good as an offense as you can get. Like, that's as much as you can ask for. So, I mean, there does seem to be fixes there. But there's still a lot of questions. And penalties are hurting. You know, they had 8 penalties for 75 yards in this game. Like, they are – it does not seem like they are a very well-disciplined team, which, again, is crazy considering it's Kyle Whittingham and how he runs his teams. So that's the crazy part. And on the other hand, before I get off this topic, you know, Iowa with offense, like their last drive, right? So there's under 2 minutes on the clock. They get the ball back. They score in 11 plays. They go 91 yards, so almost the entire length of the field, in a minute and 46 seconds to get the game-winning touchdown to end it. That is insane to hear from Iowa, of all teams. Like, if you would have told me Iowa was going to do that, I'm like, no, no way. No way. And they ultimately made me eat my words, but big shout out. I think if I remember right, I picked Iowa to win this game, just because it's like, I don't trust Michigan with this. It's like, they've been making too many mistakes. They've had too many issues. Like, I don't trust them. I do not trust them. But nonetheless, it was a better game than what I thought was going to happen. This game. Now, this is kind of backtracking a little bit because this was technically the Friday night game. The Indiana Hoosiers, my home state team, struggled, and I mean struggled, in their debut, well, not season debut, but their debut against Power 4 team in Northwestern, the first true Power 4 team they faced since winning their national championship. And the stats is what's the most crazy, because when you look at it, you know, IU had 472 total yards, 271 rushing yards, 201 passing yards, and you look at that and you're like, okay, like, IU had dominate, and I definitely got the score wrong on this graphic, but Indiana wins 29-23 over Northwestern. Aiden Tiles looked as good as advertised. Like, he looked as he did when he was at Oregon State. He definitely took a little bit of a step back, even following Jonathan Smith from Oregon State to Michigan State. And it's crazy because he had tight end, you know, he had a talent like Nick Marsh. He's got Antonio Gates' son there. It's not like Michigan State has a bunch of scrubs. Now, I'm not going to sit here and say they're, like, you know, top tier contending, but it's just crazy how poorly they ended up doing as a whole. But I mean, and the first half is what's also a little bit crazy, because you look at the first half of this game and it wasn't pretty. It was 12-0. Like, IU got a safety to start the game that ended up putting them up ahead by 2, which is kind of the reason for the odd score. But then it's like Northwestern just absolutely turned it on there at the end, and they look like a completely different football team. Like, they look – I'm not going to say they look dangerous, but they look like
if they put it together, they could do some damage in the Big Ten. Now, again, I don't think they're going to the playoffs. I don't think they're going to do anything crazy like that. Now, they might be a playoff spoiler to some teams. Just looking at their schedule, they host Penn State this coming Friday. That'll be the debut of their new stadium, actually. Then they host Ball State. That should be pretty good win for them. So, I mean, they could potentially be sitting there at 4-2, maybe even 5-1 if they get, I guess, what would be considered an upset win over Penn State. So, I mean, that's possible. Then they go to Michigan State. You know, Pat Fitzgerald gets to face his old team. Then they face Rutgers. What's this new Rutgers team look like since they did a quarterback change? But then they have to go to Oregon. That might be a little bit of a different story. They host Iowa. That'll be tough. They go to Ohio State. Not a whole lot of high expectations there. To Minnesota, and then they host Illinois. So, I mean, their schedule is not the end of the world. Like, you held your own against Indiana pretty well. And I feel like if you can do that, no matter how you feel about Indiana, right? Like, there's still a lot of potential there. They're still the defending national champs. And obviously, Kurt Cignetti can coach really well. Like, if you can hold your own against the defending national champs, I would argue you got a chance against anybody. Like, you got a chance to beat almost anybody that you're going to face. So, ultimately, I'm not going to say a disappointing game, but a kind of a surprising game more than anything. But one that was, believe it or not a surprise, was Ole Miss getting upset by Florida. Now, technically upset because they're the number 14 in the country, and Florida was number 21 at the time, but Florida was actually favored by 4, and they beat them 52-28. And I mean, that was just from the get-go, Florida absolutely dominated. You look at the total yards here on screen on the graphic, 426-498 by Florida. And Florida ran all over them with 302 yards, almost passed for 200, 60%, conversion on third down. Now, Florida did have a couple turnovers, that did hurt them a little bit, but I mean, and here's the other crazy part. Ole Miss offensively, they're fine. Like, they were, 25-34, a touchdown. They had one pick. From Trinidad Chablis, he was also the lead rusher with 44 yards. Deuce Alexander had 134 receiving yards and a touchdown. The Ole Miss's defense makes me worry. They have a great offense, but you can definitely tell that defense is taking a step back. Now, I don't know if that's, because last year they had – you still had Charlie Weiss calling the offense and Pete Golden could, deal with the defense, so – and if anybody has watched the show before, I've kind of said this is the only bad part that I have with defensive coaches, is I feel that unless they have that offensive coordinator they can sit there and they can trust, like, hey, you are going to be the guy that runs the offense, which I'm not going to say defense isn't important. I'm not going to say defense is not a huge difference maker, because it is. It can carry teams a lot. I mean, look at Tennessee versus Texas. Kept them in that game, even though the offense couldn't do much. That defense was absolutely keeping them in there. Heck, the special teams scored a kick return for a touchdown, which helped get Tennessee on the board and at least keep them in it. So just keep that in mind. Like that... This was just, it was crazy. Philo, I don't know how to enunciate his name, 16-23, 196 and a touchdown. Ball, 29 carries, 142 yards and 3 tutties. For what is, who's kind of undisputedly the best running back in the country right now, in Ball. So this was one that, it's funny, even Steve Sarkisian, during a press conference after this happened too, Steve Sarkisian pointed out, he's like, I've been trying to tell y'all. He's like, I told y'all last year, Florida is a very good team. And I think they got a hell of a coach in John Summerall. I think that
with him there at the helm, him being a hell of a recruiter, and him being able to keep a lot of the talent. I mean, the biggest knock against Billy Napier wasn't the fact that he couldn't recruit. Like, Billy Napier was a hell of a recruiter. That man just couldn't coach. That man could not coach to save his life. He can at JMU. He could at the Louisiana. He just apparently couldn't at Florida. But for the fact that Summerall got to keep a lot of those guys, bring a lot of guys in, and kind of make Florida like the old school team that it used to be, like that, Florida, I think, is going to be one of those teams that's a little bit dangerous. Now, I know Summerall mentioned, you know, they kind of had a 5-year plan. He's like, well, why don't we just do it now? He's not wrong. If you can do it now, you know, hey, do it now. Because I think they have the boosters. I think they obviously have the fan support. I mean, Gator fans are everywhere. And the conference is more fun when Florida is competitive, especially because you look at the schedule that Florida almost always has to face. Like, Florida always has big time games that they have to deal with. Like, you know, next week they have Mizzou. You know, they have to take on South Carolina, which maybe not as good, but it's still there. They have to face Texas, Georgia, obviously the big rivalry game. They face Oklahoma. They face Kentucky. They face Vandy. And then, of course, they end against Florida State, who isn't SEC. But still, like that, they have big-time matchups. Like, you, as of right now, are facing the number one and number two team within the span of 2 weeks. You face Texas on the 17th, and you face Georgia on Halloween with a break, with one bye week break in between there. Like, that's a lot. So, I mean, hats off to Florida. I'm excited that they're better. I'm also happy that LSU doesn't have to face them. Because I'm like, I don't know, I'd want LSU to have to face Florida this year. Not especially since DJ Lagway is gone, because DJ Lagway is kind of what helped LSU win last year, just because he, for whatever reason, liked to throw to the guys more in purple and gold than he did the guys in orange and blue. But nonetheless, ended up being a game that definitely, I think, surpassed a lot of expectations, at least my own personal expectations. One that not only surpassed expectations for me, but was a surprise, because this was a revenge game from last year. LSU hosts Texas A&M for the second year in the row in Death Valley, and they dominate Texas A&M with little to no issue. Now, there are some key takeaways from this that I want to highlight that do make me a little bit worried as a whole in the long run. And I'll pull the graphic up here. Offensively, they were fantastic. Like, I couldn't ask for much better. 506 total yards, almost 200 yards rushing on the ground. They continue to really, you know, highlight and focus on that run game. 312 passing yards from Sam Levitt. Like, this was probably the best game I have seen Sam Levitt play since being an LSU Tiger. Now, I didn't watch him a whole lot at Arizona State. I mean, I saw some of the key highlights that he would do as far as the rolling out, the crazy plays and whatnot. His stats never looked this good at Arizona State, like, truthfully. And I'm not saying that to, like, inflate it. I'm not saying that as a diss to Arizona State, because he has looked, like, mediocre for LSU. And for any LSU fans that are watching this, Joy, if you're watching this, you can tell me if I'm right or wrong. His best attribute has been his legs. I won't take that away from him, won't deny that whatsoever. His best attribute has absolutely been his legs. Like, that has helped keep that's helped keep a lot of drives going. That's helped, you know, keep a lot of things, you know, moving. But I mentioned it kind of at the beginning of the season when he's running against Clemson. I mentioned it against Louisiana Tech. I even mentioned it a little bit against Ole Miss. Like, you can't keep doing this. I'm going to take the rock. I'm going to put the entire team on my back, and I'm just going to run with it. Because while, yes, you're probably going to make some electric plays, and yes, you're even, you know, going to get a first down, you're going to do something crazy, and that's wonderful. I love seeing it occasionally. I don't want to see that the whole game.
like as an LSU fan, as somebody who wants this to continue to be great and good for a long time, this is not what I want to see from my star quarterback at all. I don't want to see it. I just don't. He was 17 to 23, 312 yards, 2 touchdowns. He did have an interception, which continues to be a pain in the butt issue. And he was doing this on one leg because his calf got hurt, so he couldn't run. And even Lane Kiffin pointed it out, like, yeah, this is probably Sam's best game because he couldn't run. Like, at what point for Lane, and this would probably be one of the few times, at least early on in this, you know, relationship that Lane Kiffin has being the head coach of LSU, at what point do you and Charlie Weiss Jr. both sit down with Sam and go, look, dude, you got to stop, like, believing that you got to just run. Like, you got to trust it. And I'm hoping, I really am hoping that with this game, that it does two things. Because there's already rumors that Lane Kiffin's going to try to rest a lot of the starters against McNeese State this coming week before they get into, you know, more into the SEC schedule as the year progresses, as they face McNeese and then they have to go to Kentucky. Not going to be easy. They have to host Mississippi State. Probably going to be crazy good. Then they have to go to Auburn. Not exactly a cupcake, but, you know, not exactly anybody to snuff off either. And then they get into probably the toughest three-game stretch of their schedule. They host Alabama, then they host Texas, and then they have to go to Tennessee. Like, three really tough games right there. And you already have one loss against Ole Miss to start the season. So you can get one more loss, and it's not the end of the world. But again, you've got Kentucky, Mississippi State, Auburn, Alabama, Texas, Tennessee, and then Arkansas at the end of the year. You know, it's not a cupcake schedule. It's not something you're just going to be able to walk through with no issue. You definitely can't do it with your quarterback trying to scramble, be the hero, and, you know, you know, just do everything on his own. So I hope two things happens from this game. One, I hope Sam gets better. But I hope he sits there and he looks at it like, hey, I couldn't move, and I did really well, and we still won the game. Keep doing that, Sam. Keep, like, trust your guys. Like, trust the offense. Now, I know for me, I'm kind of one of those. I'm a victim of impatience, of, hey, man, I'm not saying you got to be, like, perfect. I'm not saying you got to go out here and, you know, light the world up and be crazy with statistics and, you know, throw in 6 touchdowns. You know, no. I got to be realistic. This is a new system for Sam. It's a new system being with Lane Kiffin. All of this is new for him, and I do get that. But now we're 4 games in. We're a quarter of the way through the season so far. So to me, it's like, buddy, just sit back, take your time, just look at it. You don't have to do nothing crazy. You know, your offensive line is doing good as far as protection goes. If you got to run a little bit, maybe get the run game open, do some crazy stuff. That's fine. Please stop making that your first option to do, because I feel like there's times that he just gets it and he's like, all right, got to do the big play, got to run. Please don't do that. Please don't do that, man. I want you to stay healthy. I want you to keep going. I want LSU to have a good year this year. Like, just please don't do that to me, man. But then on the other end, Texas A&M, man, is that a mess. It's like Mike Elko lost both his coordinators, and this Texas A&M team looks night and day different from what they did. 197 total yards, you know, 91 rushing, 106 passing, you know, Marcel Reed, 10 of 26 and a pick. He even ended up getting benched at the end for Brady Hart to come in. Pretty highly touted prospect that the Texas A&M was able to recruit, which I don't think that's the end of the world, but it starts to really make you wonder when people are questioning Mike Elko for, oh, why do you have Marcel Reed in? And he's having to defend him, like, hey, he's, like, fifth most in, like,
passing yards in Texas A&M history. Like, he has, you know, X amount of wins. Like, he's a good quarterback for them. He went, he led them to like 11-2, or 12-2. He led them to a substantially good win, you know, season last year. They were 11-1 last year, with their only loss coming to Texas at the very end of the season last year. So, I mean, they're solid. But it's just crazy, kind of the doubters that Marcel Reed has. And I don't know if it's just him. It also doesn't help that even in that Kentucky game, like, they lost a lot of their good receivers. Like, they're having to deal with a bunch of guys that don't have a lot of experience. They don't have a lot of chemistry. They're already having to deal with a rebuilt offensive line. You know, when was it Isaiah Horton? Yeah, Isaiah Horton, you know, he's a senior coming over, and he was, and he hasn't even been with Texas A&M his entire career. Like, he's been with a bunch of other schools. Yeah, like, he was with, he was with Miami for 3 years, from 2022 to 2025. He was with Alabama last year, and now he's with Texas A&M. So, I mean, he's been around for a minute. Like, that was your best wide receiver, and even then, he was out for a little bit during the game. So I don't blame really this Texas A&M loss on anybody. I think it's a culmination of, you know, injuries and just the coordinators not being there. But it's going to be a rough season for Texas A&M, and I'll be interested to see how does that correlate to their game against Arkansas. Because I don't know if Arkansas is going to be the punching bag, or if Arkansas is going to be able to kind of capitalize on a already kicked down Texas A&M team, and if they can, you know, jump on that and just kind of continue to run with that from there. But yeah, I just, Sam, just please sit in the pocket. Stop trying to run. Stop trying to be a hero. I love it and I hate it at the same time. Please stop doing it. But the other game that was really good, but at the same time was also really bad just because of what ended up happening in the game. Oregon versus USC, and there was so much to take away from this game, and I mean so much to take away from it. Between Dante Moore getting hurt, between USC continuing to have struggles on defense as far as, you know, how they just really, how the defense just continues to be an issue for them. It doesn't seem to matter, like, what coordinators they get. It doesn't seem to matter who they recruit. It doesn't even seem to matter, you know, what kind of practice they get, basically, from beating up cupcake teams. It's like this defense just absolutely has issues. And it was funny because I was listening to this yesterday morning with Brady Quinn and LeVar Arrington as they were kind of breaking the game down. Like, this is a USC team that when you think as college football fans of, like, blue blood teams, like great teams of the past, like big logos, you think of USC because of all the Heismans that USC has had over the years, like dozens of Heisman winners come out of USC. Like, they've had tons of NFL players, a ton of NFL Hall of Famers have come through USC, have been USC Trojans at some point. And it's like USC fans, they cling to, you know, the championships that they won back in 2005 and 2006. And it's like, that was, or not 2005, 2003, 2004. That was 20 years ago. Like, you really haven't been relevant since. Like, you get all these great recruiting classes. Like, you recruit really well. You have even been able to flourish in NIL. Like, you pay a lot of people. You have great transfer portals. You have all of that. You have a brand new facility. And you still can't get it done. And I don't get why. You know, Mayava, 23 of 42, 326 yards, 2 TDs and a pick. They had a great run game. I mean, they rushed for 120 yards. But on the same, you know, on the other hand, even though Oregon lost Dante Moore,
you have probably one of the best backups in college football, and Dylan Raiola come in. You know, all those starts, all that experience coming over from Nebraska, it was like their offense didn't miss a beat with Moore being gone. 19-25, 289, and two tutties from Raiola to come in as the backup. Like, hasn't really started any. Like, he's probably done some cleanup duty. But, like, it's like Oregon didn't miss a beat with Moore out and Raiola in. And 50% on their third downs. And for USC, when you faced Rutgers and you gave up 35, like, and you got to think, had they not gotten one of the pick sixes, it may have been even more than 35. Like, they were really close to losing that game to Rutgers. And then Oregon turns around and puts 41 up on them. Like, and this was the thing that I thought was weird at first was the game against San Jose State. They won 42-26. So they not necessarily doubled, but they beat them by 16. Like, everybody's talking about, oh, what? How do you allow San Jose State to score 26 points? Yeah, they had a lot of their freshmen and their newbies in there. Like, they're not going to exactly be playing super hard, and San Jose State's just playing for pride at that point. Now, Fresno State, they completely shut out, 39-0. It's like, oh, okay, this is first week. Like, it was the first week against San Jose State, no big deal, nothing crazy. But then against Louisiana, 30 points. You're going to let the Raging Cajuns drop 30 points on you? Now, you end up winning by 19. But then the same thing, Rutgers drops 35, you only win by 7. Oregon drops 41 on you. Now you host Washington. You know, Washington's not exactly a high-scoring, high-powered offense, but they're probably going to be able to drop some points on you. And then you go to Penn State, and it's a wideout game. And then you have to go to Wisconsin towards the end of October. It's probably going to be cold. And Wisconsin just upset Penn State. And, I mean, they look significantly better than what they did. And then you have two more. If Penn State and Wisconsin isn't enough, you have two more big heavy hitters in the Big Ten that you have to deal with. You have to host Ohio State, which if your defense is still that bad on Halloween, it is going to be a scary time for the Trojans, because this might be the Jeremiah Smith coming out and I'm going to drop, you know, 8 touchdowns on you type of game from him and Julian, saying, like, if your defense is that bad against Ohio State, Trojan fans, if you are religious, pray. If you're not, pray. And I don't care to what deity, I don't care to what religion, pray for Trojans. And then you have to go to Indiana in the middle of November on the 14th. Like, that's potentially two more losses. And this is with the notion that they win hosting Washington, they win against Penn State on the road, they win against Wisconsin and Camp Randall on the road. Like, that's with the notion of them winning. And then you host Ohio State, maybe you get a win there and you knock them out of the playoffs. Maybe. And then you have to go to Indiana in the cold. I don't think so. Barring Indiana just having a huge self-implosion, I don't think so. But then you host Maryland, so, you know, back on track win. But then you technically go just across the road against UCLA. They dropped 50 on Maryland because they can run the ball. Like, what are they going to do to you as their rival? Like, I'm not a huge USC fan to start with anyway. I've never really cared for, you know, Los Angeles as a whole. Not anything against the university. I just don't care for the city of Los Angeles. But, like, this was a bad game for USC, and it exposed a lot for them. But it's just going to expose even more if they do poorly over this next little bit of stretch, because it's just going to continue to show, you know, the propaganda, the hype of, like, oh, they're back. Like, they recruit so well. They do this, they do that.
and then it amounts to absolutely nothing at the end of the season. And now, will that necessarily mean that Lincoln Riley should be fired? I mean, you can. You've got to pay him a crap ton of money. And then the other question, who are you going to get that replaces him that you feel is going to take you that next step? Like, and do you really think you're going to be able to pull a head coach that is in a significant enough program to want to have to come deal with that? Do you think you can do that? I don't know if you can. Not especially if you're going to have to buy out Lincoln Riley's contract and pay this coach top dollar. I don't know if you're going to be able to do it. You could try. I don't know if you're going to be able to do it. Let's look ahead, though, as we got to come to the end of the show. Some of the games coming up next week that are still going to be pretty good, because now we're starting to enter into more of the interconference play. There's still going to be a couple games here and there that aren't technically conference games or teams beating up on cupcakes. But for the most part, there's a lot of interconference play coming on. One of the big ones, number 7 Alabama goes to number 16 Mississippi State to take on Kamario Taylor. Now, if this doesn't give you an idea as to at least how much Vegas is trusting Mississippi State, they only have Bama favored by 6, so basically a touchdown. Now, the ESPN predictor is giving Alabama a 74% chance of winning against Mississippi State. But, I mean, as far as quarterbacks go, it's crazy how good Kamario Taylor has been for Mississippi State. Almost 1,200 yards passing, 14 touchdowns, 2 picks. Now, Keelon Russell, he's kind of coming into his own. It's kind of weird because everybody's talking about, this Alabama offense is scary. I don't consider this offense scary. Now, part of this truthfully and objectively might be because I am a hater against Alabama. But he's got a little over 1,100 yards. He's got 8 touchdowns and he's got 2 picks. They haven't played anybody. Like, the best team that they played was Kentucky. Like, you beat Eastern Carolina, who at one point was chanting in your stadium pretty loudly, like loud enough you could hear it on TV. Kentucky had you dead to rights in the first half. Now, second half, you absolutely turned it on and you crushed. I can't take anything away from that. Can't deny that. Florida State had you dead to rights until like a 3-hour weather delay. Basically, you could rest back up, reevaluate things, look at film, etc., adjust, and then you came back and absolutely stomped. But you still only won by 14. Like, yeah. And then you beat up on South Carolina, who Shane Beamer's already got issues anyway. They had kind of an upset, blown loss to Mississippi State, kind of like they do every year as far as blowing it goes, unfortunately. So if Jackson, you're watching this, I'm sorry, but it does seem that they'll, like, South Carolina will go somewhere like they did against Texas A&M. They will ball out. They'll be up like 34-3 and they'll somehow end up losing the game. It's like, how do you screw this up? I don't understand how. So that's one that, you know, I'll definitely watch. Like, it'll be one that I keep an eye on. Cause it's definitely one of the better games, in the early window, but man, it'll be a good game. I think that will end up being the case, and I kind of hope for an upset. I really do. I really hope for an upset. One that I also think will be really good, but it is kind of one of those, I don't know what to expect, mainly because is this going to be one of those games where Florida kind of comes in a little too cocky and a little bit too chest puffed out, and then Mizzou hits him in the mouth, and then it's a knockout, drag out fight. Like, this is the only thing that kind of makes me worried with this matchup of Florida going to Mizzou. Now, the line has Florida favored by 5.5, so
little under a touchdown. But you know, Mizzou lost a close one to Mississippi, the same Mississippi State team that Alabama has to go face. So are they going to maybe come out a little bit more hungry and a little bit more pissed because, you know, they could have had the win, but they didn't. So we'll see. I think between both coaches, I think between, you know, Drinkwitz, and I think between Summerall, I hope that doesn't happen, but I would also be interested to see how this ultimately ends up panning out. And this one that I kind of mentioned a little bit earlier, Texas A&M versus Arkansas, you know, is it kind of a bounce back game for Texas A&M? Like, hey, we are going to beat up at least on one team to get back right, to get things back to working, get some momentum, get some positivity, you know, or is this going to be Arkansas's chance to, like, hey, you're already down, we need to get as many wins as we can to, you know, show some progress, get some morale, get some kind of happiness, and even get our own momentum going as a program and as a whole. So this will be one that it's probably going to be forgotten about by the wayside by pretty much anybody who isn't Arkansas or Texas A&M's fans, because, I mean, you've got Miami at Clemson, Texas Tech at Colorado, Washington at USC. Like for me, McNeese and LSU is going to be going on at the same time. So it's like there's other options for me personally. But again, I do want to see what the outcome of the game ends up happening, because I do think story-wise, it will tell us a lot about how the rest of the season is going to ultimately go for both of these teams. Like I kind of mentioned, I think one of the games everybody's going to be watching at 7:30, Miami goes to Clemson. Miami's kind of in that same boat. And who have you really faced? Like, who have you really...

but a program pride and show that there's still something to be there. Now, I will say the line is not pretty. They have Miami by 16.5. I think Miami will win it, but I do kind of wonder, does Miami potentially fall under this almost being a trap game? And it's weird to say that with Clemson, because you would think, oh, a trap game. No, it's usually for like a really bad team. Okay, and you're right, but Clemson is really bad this year. Does Miami come in and kind of overlook them? Because if we know anything about Miami, last 4 or 5 years, like, they've been positioned like, win your game, you are one of the best teams in the country. And then they trip over themselves and they land flat on their face, as they did with Cam Ward. They technically did with Carson Beck. Now, they were ultimately able to get into the playoffs and to make a very deep playoff run. So, I mean, it's not like they weren't able to, but it just seems to happen that Miami trips up and it ultimately ends up costing them. So is this a game where they do that? I don't know. I hope not, but I think that potential is there. Another one that I think is one that I will probably watch, because believe it or not, even though I am a fan of an SEC team, I like watching the Big 12. Like, there is just some type of entertainment about the Big 12, the storylines, the teams. And I, as much as I like defense, I kind of like seeing the, hey, let's drop 50 against each other and just see what happens kind of games. And this one, I don't think is going to be one of those. I think this is going to be a drudging by Texas Tech against Colorado. I want to see how this ultimately pans out. Because does Colorado finally get rid of Deion? Joy, I was just talking about you earlier. So I was like, ooh, Joy might kick my ass if she hears this. you know, is this the game that gets Deion fired? Like, Colorado had a rough game against Baylor, and I mean rough. Bad enough that Julian Lewis got pulled and benched. The backup quarterback came in, didn't do terribly bad. But this is we're sitting here now in what, year four of Deion at Colorado. And I mean, I'll give him credit. You know, he took a very bad Colorado team that went like 1-11, turned around, took him a 4-8, which isn't crazy, but it is an improvement. And then they go 9-4. It's like, okay, damn, he really built something. But then he loses his sons. He loses Travis Hunter. And then they drop back down like they did last year. And I think they went 3-9 last year. You did, Joy. You missed it. I don't even remember. It was something about LSU and talking about it, because I'm like, I want Sam to do great, but I also want him to stop running the damn ball with his legs and just sit in the pocket for a little bit and trust it. But no, I want to see how does Colorado do. And again, if anybody who watches the show or has watched me for a long time, you know, I hate the term good loss. I hate the term quality loss. I hate both of those phrases, because it's one of those in like a leadership aspect, in a seeking the positive, seeking the good in a bad situation, you know, the learning lesson in a mistake. Yes, you can turn almost anything into a positive if you try hard enough. But a loss is a loss. And I know they accept that. I know a lot of people ultimately accept that. And even in college football, as much as I hate the terms, I understand them, and I even utilize them to at least the benefit of making a point of, well, if you have to take a pick of, do you want to lose to a really, really bad team that's more embarrassing, or do you want to lose to a really, really good team? And at least you can say, well, I lost to a team that's really, really good because they beat a whole bunch of other people. It's like, okay, I guess if I want to get my ass kicked, I want to get my ass kicked by the best and not by the worst. Like, okay, like, yeah, I can see that argument. So, I mean, if Colorado at least keeps it close, it's a close game. They lose to the team that won the Big 12 last year. Odds on favorites more likely win the Big 12 again this year.

0: anything happen with Utah and BYU. Personally, I smell Mike's involvement. I grew up watching Dub Airs, okay? I'm from Indianapolis. I live back in Indianapolis. Like, regionally, Bears game, Bears, Lions, and Packers. If the Colts weren't on, Bears, Lions, and Packers usually were. Or more likely the Cowboys, because they wanted to nationally televise those, most of those games. But most of the regional games, if they were showing on Fox, Packers, Lions, Bears. So I'm just saying. Duh, Bears. All the Vikings. I always forget about the Vikings. They were also on quite a bit. Like, most of the NFC North was usually on Fox. But, yeah, nonetheless, I want to see what Deion does against Texas Tech. I don't think it'll be pretty. I don't necessarily think it'll be his last game at Colorado. But I do have to wonder how hot is the seat getting there in Boulder for Deion. What is, I'm just saying, Joy, it's true. Like, I watched a ton of Bears games. Like, I watched Brian Urlacher. I watched Lance Briggs, Peanut Tillman. Lovie Smith when he was the head coach, had Kyle Orton, Jay Cutler, sexy Rexy Grossman that took him to the Super Bowl. I even remember watching that Super Bowl when they lost to Peyton and the Colts for the first time. So I watched a lot of Bears games. I like the Bears. And if it does help, and funny enough, Joy, if you watch the NFL show a little bit later with Devin, when the Colts lost the Super Bowl of the Saints, I was all about the Saints because I liked Drew Brees and I wanted the Colts to lose. Because everybody in my class was a bunch of D-bags. Colts fans used to be very, very spoiled. I don't know if Devin will admit this or not. And he might because he's pretty realistic. They were so spoiled back in the day. Like, so damn spoiled. They were, like, I remember when Peyton got hurt. And I know this is a bit of a tangent for a college football show, so I promise I'll get back to the college football part. I remember when Peyton got hurt, and I'm kind of sitting there, and they're like, oh, Peyton's hurt, but we're still going to win, like, 11 games. I'm like, what are you talking about? It's like, I'm not even a Colts fan, but I can acknowledge, like, Peyton is a phenomenal quarterback. Like, you guys are going to be lucky to win 2 games for the rest of the year. And sure enough, I was right. They won 2 games because Curtis Painter was awful. Kerry Collins, I believe they brought in. Awful. I think Dan Orlovsky was actually the saving grace for them at one point, to where he actually got them a couple of wins. But it was still an ugly, ugly time in the meantime. But yeah, I was like, Colts fans were just such spoiled D-bags for so long. Devin wasn't. He really wasn't. He was great. And there were other really good Colts fans, so I can't. And I know I probably shouldn't say this, being here in Indy, being around Colts fans, and even I find myself now rooting for the Colts. And it sucks that I wasn't able to appreciate it when they were actually good. But, yeah, they used to be really, really bad. So I did root for the Saints. I did root for Drew Brees at one point because I liked Drew Brees. I always wanted him to do great. But yeah, I'm just saying. But I liked the Bears too because I grew up watching them during childhood. But anyway, last game for the college football for week 5 anyway. Like I said, there's a lot of good, pretty big-time matchups, but these are some of the biggest ones. Washington travels to USC. Which kind of sucks that Washington fell out of the rankings. Now, part of that is because they did lose to Minnesota in a very close game at home, surprisingly enough. So Minnesota was able to win on the road. So how does Washington bounce back post that? And then on the other hand, for USC, how do they bounce back from having lost against Oregon? It's an old Pac-12 rivalry now brought over to the Big Ten. Jed Fish is a hell of a coach. And Washington, they're not an easy team to have to deal with. Now, the line has USC favored by 9.5, which I think is kind of crazy and kind of a bit insulting to Washington because they are a good team. I mean, they took Ohio State down to the wire last year. Now, albeit that was in Husky Stadium, wasn't on the road. But this isn't like a Washington team that's a bunch of pushovers. So I don't know why they have the line, I guess, that high of 9.5. And I'll be honest, and until they prove to me otherwise, I don't trust USC. I don't trust USC's defense. Now, offensively, do I think they can do it? Absolutely. I think the more Jade Maiava plays, especially with all of his true freshman wide receivers, and the more chemistry they get, USC can have a very potent and very dangerous offense. They're still haunted by Lincoln Riley's inability to want to have defense. It's like that's the only thing Lincoln Riley brought with him was he's great at offense. He's terrible at defense, just like he was at Oklahoma and just like he was in the Big 12. But I do want to leave with this before I finish for any USC fans that are watching. Do you want to move on from Lincoln Riley? Because as somebody who – I don't have a dog in the fight. I don't have a dog in the fight as far as if Lincoln Riley stays or if he goes. Doesn't hurt, doesn't benefit me in no way, shape, or form. He just seems like a really good offensive coordinator that is a head coach. Like that's what he seems like to me. It doesn't seem like he cares about the defense. It's one of those like – I think if it was up to him – it would just be offense versus offense and you know who can score the most points at the end of the day. Like, I'm not even saying you have to have like a top 10 defense. Like, if you guys could even get a middle of the pack defense, like, there's what, 134 Division I FBS programs? Like, can you guys get like 60 to 70 ranked, 70th ranked defense? Like legitimately middle of the pack? I think if you did that, we're not having this discussion. I think it's more of a, okay, hey, like their defense is better. It's improved. Still not great, but it's serviceable. Like the offense might have to do a little bit more to make up for it, but they can do some stuff here and there, and it's not the end of the world. Like, I just don't see it with USC. I just don't. I feel like Washington could very easily go in there and get the upset, especially because, again, this is an old Pac-12 rivalry, like, brought over. And it's not, like, a perennial rivalry, but it's still one of those – these teams used to play each other a lot. And, you know, Washington even spoiled USC's potential chances a few times. So it'll be an interesting thing to see. But nonetheless, though, I appreciate everybody watching. Appreciate everybody tuning in. Joy, thank you for coming in, even though it was on the tail end. I still appreciate you gracing me with your presence at any and all times because you are absolutely wonderful and I love it. And again, appreciate everybody tuning in. Appreciate everybody that watched. If you like this, please let me know. Please, you know, like, share, subscribe. Doesn't cost you anything. And here's kind of the other thing. The only thing I get out of it is a little bit of publicity, a little bit added to the numbers. But I don't get paid for it. I don't get paid for any of this. This is all free. This is just all because I like to talk sports. I like to talk sports with people. It's why I like to invite guests on the show. And because I just don't like talking to myself. I feel like a psychopath, crazy person half the time anyway. It just adds to it. But again, let me know, good or bad, if there's anything you'd want to see, if there's anything you want me to fix. If you feel like I don't, you know, do a good breakdown on your team, let me know. If you feel like I do too good of a breakdown on your team, let me know. If you want me to do back the hell off. You can tell me to do that too. But appreciate everybody's love and support. Also, please check out all the great hosts here on Military Broadcast Radio. Again, they're wonderful. They help a ton of veterans. If you are a veteran yourself and you're like, man, I don't know if I want to start a podcast. Like, is that something I want to do? Just do it just to say you did. And if you want to, and if you feel like I don't know where to start, definitely check them out. 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There is a ton of great veterans. You know, if you want my help, I'll more than happily help you. If you're like, please keep this ginger dude away from me, I can also do that too. There's a ton of other great hosts that will help you. That'll help build up your show. They'll help build up your confidence. They'll even be guests on your show if you're worried about, I don't want to just talk in front of a microphone to myself. Like, I want to talk to people. You can always have guests on, and you can share your story. You can tell anything that you want to, and it doesn't even have to be about sports. It doesn't even have to be about the military. You can have any type of a conversation or topic you want. If you want to talk music, if you want to talk history, if you want to talk pop culture, if you want to talk about the tea, whether the tea is in your life, tea is in somebody else's life, celebrity, not celebrity, cars, music, sports, anything you want. throw it out there. Just do it. You know, take a leap of faith. And I hope as a veteran, if you do that, you go through MBR. And if you're not and you still just want to do a podcast, just do it. Like, don't ever let the haters, you know, people tell you, oh, you need to have a license for microphone. We need to give license. You're like, I've seen that so many times on TikTok whenever I get a hot take on something. Like, oh, we need to put monitoring on podcast equipment. Okay, you do it then. Oh, I don't want to do it. Okay, then shut the fluff up. Like, I don't know. Like, you're just hating to hate. You're going to have that. Don't ignore the haters. Ignore the haters. I would say that for anybody and everything. Somebody somewhere in the world is always going to root for your downfall. In for lack of better terms, fluff them. Like in censored words, fluff them. You're always going to have haters. That's fine. Hater notoriety is notoriety. Publicity is publicity. Now don't go too crazy with bad publicity, but publicity is publicity. So nonetheless, if you want to start a podcast, if you want to do any of that, if you want to support veterans who are doing podcasts, who are giving veterans voices, definitely check out nbradio.us. And then if you want great beard care products, if you want to help out a Marine in South Carolina, again, not me. If you want to help out a Marine in South Carolina who makes great beard care products, ships them all out here locally here in the U.S., check out Gunfighter Beard Co. He's got great stuff. Like I said, he's got his fall lineup out already. The one that I have like four or five of his scents that are fantastic. His fall scent, The Harvest, smells wonderful. It smells, and some people may like this, some don't. Kind of smells like you took like the best smelling fall like Yankee Candle and you made it into a beard wax. It smells incredible, especially if you just like kind of having that nostalgic fall smell. Just throwing it out there. Some people like this, some don't. But again, appreciate everybody tuning in. Love y'all. And like I said, I'll be streaming again here in a little bit with Devin to talk some NFL football on kind of a, what I'm going to try to do now is a two-episode week. First episode being college football, second one being NFL. But appreciate, love y'all, and we will see y'all in a little bit.
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0: Welcome to Hot. Oh. Welcome to Hot Takes with the Murph Man. I am the Murph Man coming to you live here from Porter Studios in El Paso, Texas. Here with my co-host Connor. How are we doing today, Connor?
1: Doing good today, Murph Man. How are you doing today?
0: I'm doing pretty damn good. It's October 3rd, Mean Girls Day.
1: Yep.
0: I'm not a mean girl, but I'm just mean.
1: Yeah.
0: So, have you ever seen Mean Girls?
1: Nope.
0: Oh man,
1: never.
0: It's a movie you might want to watch one day. You know, it's a pretty good movie. But I will tell you this: if you watch it, I guarantee you there's going to be a sequel to it at some point. If there hasn't been already, because everyone wants to know what happened to them when they grew up. So I don't know what's going to happen with that. And also, got to tell you, I have been working with the local business, and I'll be starting, hopefully, doing trivia every Friday night with them.
1: Wow.
0: And then Christmas is coming. I'm going to be doing a bunch of events at the dance hall, so I'm going to be pretty busy. I cannot wait for that to happen. You know. And I said, you know, maybe you want to go help me, and you're like, eh, I don't know.
1: Yeah.
0: Like, yeah, the podcast enough.
1: Yeah.
0: So how's everyone else doing? I hope everyone's having a wonderful day here. Y'all ready to get the show started?
1: Yeah.
0: Let's go ahead and ignite the fuse.
2: 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Budgeting is the baseline foundation, but true financial independence is built through intentional daily habits. This episode helps you move from surviving to thriving by automating savings, crushing debt, and setting long-term goals. Murph Man, take the mic.
0: That's right. Budgeting is the baseline foundation, but true financial independence is built through intentional daily habits. That is what we're going to be talking about today. You know, money and wealth don't come unless you win the lottery, luckily, right? You got to do something. Even with the lottery, you have to buy tickets.
1: Yeah.
0: Right? Is the lottery a good way to plan your future?
1: No.
0: No. And if you get the lottery, for how many years do you get your payments for? Do you know?
1: No.
0: I think it's 30 years. Okay. With every year going up in payments. But yeah, if you're expecting to win the lottery to be rich, not the best idea. Can we agree on that one?
1: Yeah.
0: All right. And then let me tell you this. Gambling and things of that nature, you know, people expect to turn it rich. And the only way I know in gambling, it's not guaranteed money, okay? But the only way you're going to break even is on roulette, betting red or black. Now, you can bet green. I'm sorry, it'll hit green and you lose. But if you keep doubling your bet, like if you go from $1 to $2 to $4, whatever, you're going to eventually hit the number and you're going to win your money back. Does that make sense? Mm-hmm. But sometimes you have to have a bankroll of several thousand if you want to really, really play long if it doesn't come, right? And what I like about that is it gets you your points and your loyalty points and all that stuff, you know, while you're playing. But once you win, you're even. You haven't won yet. Does that make sense? You haven't won. So when you gamble again, you might win again, right? But you don't want to bet with the same amount. You're back at zero.
1: Yeah.
0: And you go back up until you win your money double again. And then you can try one more bet, betting at one. And if you win that, you're now ahead. But you only had one chip, whatever the one chip is.
1: Still something.
0: I know you don't play roulette, but you can actually say, because what you do is everyone puts their chips on the table. You've seen that. They give you different color chips, so you know which chips are yours. Okay? So when you get it by a chip, you can say these chips are worth $1, $5, $10, $20, whatever their chips are. So when you're betting, one chip is still equal to that amount that you set up. So what they do is on their table, they put a little chip on top that gives a number 1, 5, 10, whatever, right? Or not 1. It's obviously 1. But if it's 5, 10 multiples of that, they have these little chips to put on top of your stack. So when they're working with the color, they can say that color has that much on each one. Mm-hmm. You know, so, and we trade in and gives them that. So it's I like roulette. It's a random spin, 1 out of 36. You know, That's not really good odds. And then now they have 00 and 000 that make it even harder to play. So don't ever play 00 or 000 if you play roulette and only bet red and black. That's my advice. If you're up a lot and you want to bet a little bit on a number here or there, go ahead. Tip the dealer too. Why? Because they can make the ball land where they want. I'm sure they can. If they're really good, they can do that. If they've been there a while, they definitely can do it. If they're just starting, you don't know if they're just starting off right. But anyway, I digress. Before we get to the show, I do want to say Connor and I are both father and son. We're a duo here that we just talk about different subjects that come to mind during the show. Today's episode is going to be about investing in your future. But like right now, I just talked about gambling. So we do that. And sometimes we get off subject. We have ADD. What can we say? All right. Let's just be aware of that. And whatever our opinions are, they're our opinions alone and no one else's. Mm. Right?
1: Yeah.
0: Yeah. Your opinion and my opinion. We don't rehearse this. This is fully live. So stay tuned. Let's get to today's burning question and get started.
2: Today's burning question is,
1: what
2: is the most powerful tool for building wealth? Option A, getting a high-paying job. Option B, winning the lottery. Option C, starting to invest early. Option D, having a good credit score. The heat is rising. Let's fan the flames.
0: Fanning the flames. No,
1: okay.
0: You know, that'd be funny. We had a fan back here and we just turned it on. Right? No.
1: No. We have a fan above us. We don't need a fan.
0: Well, true. And actually, speaking of the fan above us, we're getting to the time we don't really need a fan anymore. Mm-hmm. How do you feel about this? Well, I did it again. Hold on, Connor.
1: Did what?
0: No, well, we're talking about, I haven't even addressed the slide. I just started joking right away. So let me get to the slide so we can discuss that again, okay? Because, I mean, you know, we want our listeners to know where we are. And then we can make the jokes about the weather later, right?
1: Okay.
0: Okay. So what's the most powerful tool for building wealth? Getting a high-paying job, winning the lottery, starting to invest early, or having a good credit score?
1: I would say having a good credit score.
0: Oh, you think that's going to help you invest? I mean, you know, get rich, a good credit score? That's only when you're borrowing money.
1: Well, I mean, it could give you a bit more opportunities for stuff.
0: It does. I'm not going to lie about that. It definitely does.
1: And you're not going to be in debt, so you don't need to take loans out.
0: But that's the point. If you're investing early, which is C, right, you're investing and you're not having to borrow money, put on credit cards. Okay. We already had that whole thing. We'll talk about that more in depth later. But when you're investing, it's the income you have that grows. Credit gives you credit cards. Now, you've seen TikTok. They say like Elon Musk has $1 of income a year, right? But he's a trillionaire or whatever he's going to be now. He borrows money against his stock. It's not real money. That stock can go up or down. So his value can go up or down. You know, and they'll bank on him. They'll give him money. And he uses that instead. But he doesn't spend any of his own money, so to speak. So I want to get that rich.
1: Me too.
0: Where just your name, you know, gives you that. And what's funny is they give a good example of this in an 80s movie or early 90s called Blank Check. I don't know if you ever, I know I've shown you the movie. It's a little kid, a little like little 12, 13 year old kid, maybe not even that old. And he finds a $1 million check or blank check, I should say. It's blank check. It's a blank check, right? And he goes around to places. Oh, I lie. It is $1 million check. He goes around to places and he says, I want to cash this. No, we'll lend you the money because you obviously can pay it. And he goes around, he rents a house, he throws party, he lives like a millionaire. Then, you know, at the end, the gangster who lost the check comes and finds him. But he didn't own any of that. None of that was his money. They gave him all that. to make payments on, because he showed the check that he said, oh, I can obviously afford to pay this if I choose to. Does it make sense?
1: He goes.
0: So if I have $1 million in the bank and I go to the bank and say, hey, I need a home loan for 200, they're going to be like, oh, he has the money. Let's give him the 200. If he doesn't, he can't pay, he'll just take it out of the money that he has. And that's where you make the payment, whatever, right? So having the money saved does help you in the future with credit. Okay. Also, having the money in the bank, it's only federally insured up into $250,000. So you have to split the accounts when you make over $250,000. Okay. If you want to have it insured by the government. Now, if you're on Chime or one of these banks online, doesn't mean that they're not strong. Okay. But if they get bought out or if they go under, your interest rate and everything could change. Like right now, my business account is bought out by a bigger bank, a more established bank. So that's cool for me because I get more services available to me.
1: Mm-hmm.
0: Right? Yeah. So sometimes it works in your advantage if you have one of those online accounts or not. But you also want to be careful with where you invest your money and where you put it for savings. You know, if you have $3 million and you lose $3 million, that's a lot of money. Right. And to get back only 250 for that. So there's some accounts that will give you more availability, more insurance, but there's a risk whenever you're investing like that, even in banks. So just be aware of that. All right. Let's get to today's hot take and find out what's on my mind.
1: What's on my mind?
2: Today's hot take is this. There is no such thing as good debt in your 20s, other than a reasonable mortgage or a necessary education loan. Using credit to finance wants, even if you can pay it off, is financial complacency that robs you of your most valuable asset, the discipline to delay gratification.
0: That's right, the discipline to delay gratification. Okay, that's probably the hardest thing to do when you're trying to save money, is go out and do that. Okay, because when you're there, you want to buy something immediately. You're not really thinking of the expenses or incurs, right?
1: Mm-hmm.
0: I'll tell you what, let's take a quick break. And when we come back, we'll talk about these things in more detail.
1: Okay.
0: You ready?
1: Yep.
0: Let me see, where am I?
3: It's time for a break. Hot Takes with the Murph Man will be right back.
0: He came in.
1: Yeah, this. Again.
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0: 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I'd like to remind you that help is always available, 24/7, 365. 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There will always be someone ready to listen. Remember, you are not alone.
1: That's right. You are not alone. How's everyone doing coming back from the break? I hope everyone's doing well. So let me tell you, we have a thought that today's hot take that we left off on, and I want to get back to that, okay? There's no such thing as a good debt in your 20s other than a reasonable mortgage or necessary education loan. Now, read that, Connor. A reasonable mortgage, right? Say you get a job coming out of college making $80,000 to $100,000 a year. You have zero bills right now, right? How likely are they to give you a home loan?
2: A good chance.
1: A good chance. You could get a $400,000 to $500,000 home loan coming out of college. Why do you think that would not be a good idea?
2: I don't know. I don't know.
1: You don't know? What about you're starting your career? What if you get a job and you don't like it and you quit? You're not going to have the money for the house. What if you do really good in a year or two, you get hired somewhere else and you're making more money? Now you have to make the payment on that house or sell it or rent it, which is not always the best idea for a house that big. Right.
2: Okay.
1: You could also incur more debt. Like we have the school loan. Okay. Right now, your payment is going to be $250 when you get out of college a month for 15 years. That's with one loan of $9,000. If you get other loans, right? Mm-hmm. Imagine how big your payment is going to be. So you don't want to get into debt really big. If you want to buy a house, buy a small $150,000, $200,000 home just for you. You got no family, you got nothing. Right? You get out of college, get a small, you can get an apartment and not have to worry about paying rent when you leave an apartment contract. You just leave it and you're done, you know? But getting a house just because you can afford it is the worst idea when you don't know where you're going to be in the future. Now, you say you're living in El Paso. I hope that's not true. I hope you do leave El Paso, right? Not that El Paso is bad. Let me make that clear. Right now, if you come work for Meta, no, I'm kidding. I'm not even going to go there. All right, time out. Let's go there.
2: Okay.
1: I'm curious. I know you don't follow news or you really don't care about certain things. What have you heard about Meta?
2: Nothing.
1: Nothing at all?
2: Nothing.
1: Okay, I'm watching The Sopranos right now on HBO Max. Every commercial is repeated twice. Every commercial. I'm saying that that's how it is. About Meta. We're here to help your community. We're going to return 2 times the amount of water that we use. Where are you going to get that water from? Bottled water, they're going to be in there pouring the water. You know what I mean? Another thing that they don't talk about with data centers, and I want you to remember this. We're going to drive once it's open. But there's a data center in a town that was built behind some houses, right? And it has this exhaust or whatever you want to call it, that the air whistling out. And it's a high-pitched ee all day long, 24/7, 365. The citizens had no choice in this. Just like El Paso, we have no choice. We got this Meta center. El Paso's already in a drought area. Our aquifer's going out. And now we have to get water we have to give water to this Meta center that's going to use it. That's not the best thing, right? So the area around it loses value because people don't want to be close to the data center because of the sound and everything. They don't really have talked about that, but that's one of the reasons. Plus, for our environment, it's all the water is going to be used up. And the city council gave them tax breaks. So they're using our water, but they're not paying the taxes on it. They're paying 20% of what they would be paying. Who do you think is picking up the other 80%?
2: Us.
1: What are we getting out of the Meta Center? Nothing. That's one of the things El Paso is really, really bad at is the politics of budgeting and everything. And there was, like, for example, this happens everywhere, not just El Paso, but we had a city representative that used her personal gas card, and she lent it out. Oh, not personal, but the county commissioner card, her card that they issue her. She lent it out to family members to use to put gas on it. So when they caught her, she said, "Okay, I'll pay it back." That's not the point. The point is you stole and no consequences. And that's on the city level. Imagine at the county, state, and federal level. That's why vote. I've always told you, you may not think your vote counts, and it may not in the long run, right? Yeah. But like I talk about the Bush and Gore election, they came down to like a few thousand votes. If one person in every city voted versus not voted, that made a difference. You don't think about that. That one person in one city can make that change, you know? So be aware of that and vote for the midterms. You know, I'm not going to tell you who to vote for, but I'm just going to tell you, vote. That's all I ask for. I don't think that's too much to ask for. What do you think, Hunter?
2: Nope. When do we vote?
1: I think early voting starts in 2 weeks, and then the vote is the Tuesday, first Tuesday of the month, I think. I don't know the exact. I just know I'm going to be doing early voting, so that's all that matters. Do not go on the day of the vote. I think last year we did go on the day of the vote, and there was a line. There wasn't a long line, not last year, but the last time we voted.
2: Where?
1: At the school.
2: There was right. No line.
1: Two or three people, right? Yeah. Yeah. But that was the voting day in a part of town that nobody votes. Right? So I knew it wouldn't be big. If I take you to the voting lines this year.
2: Like at the mall and all that? Yeah.
1: I'll take you to our actual quote unquote where we're supposed to vote. And I'm going to show you the line there. It's crazy. You have to be in line before 7. Now, if the line is 3 miles long, you're in line. They will stay open until those votes are in. Right? But at 7, they shut the door. So, yeah, it's pretty cool. I did it at our school. We were part of that. And we had the voting there. So I just had to get up on my break and go vote and come back. You know, pretty cool.
2: Oh, wow.
1: So another thing it talks about here is financing wants or needs. You know, financing wants or needs. What do you think the difference between a want and a need is?
2: Well, want something that you desire, needs is something for survival.
1: Right, exactly. Do you remember me talking about that, or is that just something you remember?
2: Both.
1: All right, good job. Props. Anyone come in on TikTok? My eyesight's not that great.
2: Oh. We have people that follow the hosts and Duck Laughs. Can't really read the names that much.
1: Okay.
2: Oh, yeah. No, that's
1: well, thank you for joining our feed. We appreciate that. And we also have, you know, the feed with TikTok and YouTube and Twitch and all of that going on. So, yeah, it's one of those things that, you know, we haven't done much of, you know, so just keep that in mind. Wants and needs, people don't really think about that much. They just go and do whatever they want. They don't really think about the impact that it's going to have on your life. Walking out at Hobby Lobby, like, for example, a friend of mine said Hobby Lobby lines are so long because they have regular cash registers. They just type it, right? And the reason they type it, it gives you more time at the register. So those people at the front that are in line, they see the lines, they'll walk around the area while the line's there, trying to get it down. So that is impulse buying. Okay. All right. So, yeah, wants and needs are very important when we talk about this. So let's get to today's terms that we're talking about, such as wants and needs.

0: I don't know. The feed's not going out. That's weird. Everything was going good. Now the feed's not going out. What do you think, Connor?
1: Turn off the audio, the green button.
0: Well, that's not it.
1: Well, I mean, none of them have it, so.
0: I'm sorry. Technical difficulties here. No, the audio just shows which one's active.
1: Oh.
0: But I don't know what happened. We're not feeding through into Phoenix.
1: I don't know. Well, try one of the videos we had already. See if it still works.
0: All right. You guys, quick break. We'll be right back.
2: It's time for a break. Hot Takes with the Murph Man will be right back.

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6: All right, welcome back to Hot Takes with the Murph Man. Technical difficulties. I hit the mute button as I passed my keyboard and I didn't realize that was happening. I do apologize about that. So let's get back to some of these terms, okay? Wealth building is something that we got to do. All right, it's growing your wealth, net worth through saving, investing, and smart money. And I'm going to go ahead and play this again because the video didn't play the last time, right?
7: Mm-hmm. Now that the coals are laid, Murph Man, let's discuss the Before we dig in, let's clarify some of the key terms we'll be using today while laying down the coals.
6: What are they saying?
7: Key term one, wealth building, is growing your net worth through saving, investing, and smart money management. Key term two, high interest debt, is debt with steep interest rates, like credit cards, that should be paid off aggressively. Key term three, automation, is setting up systems that move money into savings or bills without manual effort. Now that the coals are laid, Murph Man, let's discuss the foundation.
6: All right, so they talk about wealth building your net worth through saving, investing, and smart money. That is what wealth building is. All right, you want to build your wealth, how much you own, your assets, all that stuff, right? Then you want the high interest debt, is debt with steep interest rates like credit cards that should be paid off aggressively. What do you think is a high credit limit, interest rate?
8: What do you mean by that? Like the definition or like an example?
6: A number. What's considered high interest?
8: 17.
6: Yeah, I'd say anything above a 13 is too high. Most credit cards will have 20 to 30, right? But if you can get lower than 13, I think that's a good place to be. 15 for credit cards. And then it talks about automation is setting up systems that move money into saving or bills without manual effort. So let's talk about that. We talked about that last week, or 2 weeks ago, I should say. We talked about how the I lost a train of thought. Holy cow.
8: 2 weeks ago.
6: Yes, I remember. We talked about setting up the savings. That's what I was trying to say, savings. I can't think of the right word. Allotments. That's the word I was looking for. The savings is not the word per se, but when you get a check and you start working, from the very first job, if possible, take out $20 to $30 and put it directly into your savings. So even as a working at Taco Bell, minimum wage, whatever, you can actually get savings started. And remember, we talked about compounded interest and it builds on it. Those $30, if you get a pay raise the $30 percentage-wise to the raise. So if you get a dollar raise, which I really doubt, we would get like 10 cents raises. We were happy with that.
8: Yeah. Be like, yay.
6: But you get 10 cents, increase it by $3 or $2. Increase it by 2 cents because that's 20% of the 10 cents. Okay. And as you make more money, go. Now, if you're going to be like Connor, which I don't know what your plans are in the future, but if you're working through college, you need to do that. But when you get that first real big paying job, immediately take your 20% and max out everything you can. Max out your IRA, your Roth IRA, your investing at work, all of that. And those are 20% of your paycheck that you never see. It just goes in automatically, right? Mm-hmm. I told you when I die, you're going to get my retirement from the Texas retirement system because I'm going to take half, right? And in return, you're going to get the payment every month. That's $1,500 that you don't expect to get. So that should go straight into your savings also. Now, hopefully, I don't die anytime soon. But at the same time, I hope I die soon enough to where that money will do you good. Because, you know, if I die at 100, you're going to be 50. Oh, no. Well, 70. 65 or 70. And that money's not going to do much good. Right? It'll help you with your living expenses. But other than that, you won't be able to invest it or anything. So yeah. I think I'm going to live till about 85. That's what I think. That's my goal. Knock on wood. Yeah. Mm-hmm. You sure? All right. You want me to run that long? Another 30 years?
8: I don't mind it.
6: 31, actually. No. I can't do math. 28. Jesus Christ. Okay. Time to be truthful here. I went out last night and I'm hungover. That's sorry. Yeah, drinking my water. Just basic water today, you know. But I was celebrating everything going out, and you know, it is what it is, right? But I'll tell you what, enough of my stories, let's get to our story of the fire.
7: In today's story from the fire, Darius set up automatic transfers to savings and debt payments. He barely noticed the money leaving, but after a year, he had saved $1,200 and his credit card balance was gone. He learned that building wealth isn't about luck. It's about a consistent, intentional strategy. Murph Man, are you feeling the heat?

0: That's right. Darius set up automatic transfers and savings and debt payments. He barely noticed the money leaving. But after a year, he had saved $1,200, $100 a month. That's all it takes. And now you have $1,200. His credit card balance was gone, and he's building his wealth. You know, we talk about wants and needs. Let's talk about our trip.
1: Which one?
0: The one that we want to take in Christmas.
1: Okay.
0: Connor is a big Bills fan. I'm a Denver Broncos fan. And I was like, okay, Bills are playing the Broncos in Denver on Christmas Day. And if you've been listening to our podcast for a while, you know we talk about his mom who passed away. She passed away during the month of December, and I hate December because I've had several bad things happen to me in the month of December, and I don't like it. So I try to leave town when I can and celebrate Christmas somewhere else. And I told Connor, if I get assigned a class at the college this month, this year, a mini-mester, I'll have the money to go do that. And I got the money, and I started planning the trip right away. Right, Connor?
1: Oh, yeah.
0: And then while I was doing my budget, and again, I tell you, I have this budget laid out, and it has money coming in, money going out, like a balance sheet. And I can tell you, if I spend a penny now, that penny affects me down the road. Anyway, I was doing it, and I realized at some point I typed in a 15 in the place of my mortgage payment. That must have been a key swipe or something by mistake as I was scrolling through it. So I thought I had extra money, right? I didn't. And then another bill down the road is the program I'm using. Right now I have a trial version of it, but I have to pay almost $800 for the video mixer. That wasn't in my budget. It was before. I don't know how it got taken out. I honestly really don't. So between those two, almost $2,000. So the money I'm making from the college goes to pay that, and only loses a little bit for the trip, right? So looking at the budget, this is how you got to think about wants and needs, okay? Looking at the budget, I can afford the tickets to the Broncos game, which are $1,800. That's because we want good seats. We don't want to see ants playing on the field.
1: And it's Christmas, and
0: yeah, and it's Christmas, and you know, we're actually gonna if those tickets are available when I get my first paycheck, that's gonna be some really good seats. We won't even come out on the TV.
1: Woo!
0: We can sign up with us.

0: and everything, right? My contract that I have says you must pay me every month within 30 days. For my emceeing and everything, they have to pay me 2 weeks in advance. So between all of those events, all of those events are going to put money in my pocket in December if I get them scheduled and I get them on time and whenever they decide to pay me, right? So I'll say, okay, I have so many events right now. They're going to be $200 or $300 each, you know, and if I can get 10 events between now and Christmas, I'll have money to do all that. And it's a contract. It's not like, I mean, yeah, they can choose not to pay me. They don't like what I'm doing, whatever. That can happen, but I know they'll like me because they've already hired me a few times, so there's not an issue there. Can I count on that money that I don't have?
1: No.
0: Even if it's a contract, I know I'm going to get it?
1: No.
0: No, because like the building could burn down, right?
1: Okay.
0: You know, yeah. Yeah, right? And I have nowhere to work. So things can happen, and in a contract, it's actually called force majeure that affects that. Now, one thing that we have to think about is, as we're planning this, we have our money, we have everything that we want to do, okay? And as we're planning it, I can buy those tickets on October 25th. That I already know. But I don't know the actual...
1: October 25th?
0: Yeah. That's when I get paid my first check from the college. Huh. Look up real quick. Broncos sellout streak. This is a really interesting fact about my Broncos. How long do you think they've been sold out for, Connor?
1: I don't even know. Broncos hold the longest active home sellout dating back to the first game of the 1970 season.
0: 440 games. So right now, if you go to the Ticketmaster, you'll see the reseller tickets. Those tickets are sold. Whether there's people buying them or not, they're sold. Right? But being a Christmas game, maybe they'll be able to someone will want to buy my tickets. Now, I will tell you this. If I get to the point where no one buys my tickets by December 23rd, if I need to, right?
1: Yeah.
0: We will drive on Christmas Eve or take out Christmas Eve morning, drive to Colorado, stay the night, watch the game. And I don't even know what time the game's at, but
1: it's Christmas. So it's...
0: Let's look that up.
1: Afternoon game, I think?
0: I would think so. All right. And we would drive back the next day. Forget everything I want to do when I'm there. But if I'm spending $1,800 on the game, then you...
1: Sorry.
0: Then you know I have to go spend those extra couple hundred... And the extra couple hundred bucks I can do. I can't do everything I want. And it's an afternoon game, so it'll be over at 5:30. And if we were to drive home right after the game, okay, say 7 o'clock, we would be here at 5 a.m. If we were that broke, would that be worth it to go to the game?
1: 7 o'clock in the morning.
0: At night.
1: Or at night, we leave?
0: Right after the game, so we don't spend the money in the hotel. No. Or we drive down to like a city in New Mexico and stay there the night, and then leave in the morning.
1: How far is it?
0: It's a 10-hour drive.
1: After the game, would you want to do a 10-hour drive?
0: I have no idea. What I'm saying, though, is this is where we get to those wants and needs. How bad do you want it? And are you willing to do what it takes to work for it? Could I do a side hustle between now and then, save up money, like go donate plasma or, you know what I mean?
1: No.
0: Just not like, well, I meant like, you know, I'm just giving examples here for people how they want to make money, okay? And if you do that,

0: and you get money, you'll have some money. So the tickets at the 25th, I have to make a decision if I want to have money on Christmas. I can look where I can come back and, you know, maybe decide when I want to. Notice I'm not saying dip into my savings, because that's not what it's for. Mm-hmm. All right. But move my budget around and say, okay, maybe I don't pay extra on this credit card this month or these 2 months, and that gives me an extra couple hundred, or you know what I mean? Okay. My bills are still getting paid, just not extra for a couple months. Okay, you know, it is what it is. But when you're doing a budget and you have savings, you can make trips like this. You know, it's so cool. Now, I will tell you this. If I get a second class for whatever reason, I'm gone. Right?
1: Yeah.
0: So I'm going to text my boss, hey, do you need anyone last minute? But yeah. So the thing is, saving automatically and having a budget is so important for times like this. It's not an emergency. I cannot dip into my savings plans for this. That's not how savings work. You need to have 6 months of savings up to a year of your salary, so that if something happens, you can at least have 6 years to a month, I mean 6 months to a year for paying your debt. And then you can have another emergency fund for emergencies such as car repairs, new appliances. I'd say keep that account should probably be, in my opinion, about 5,000, right?
1: Mm-hmm. Yeah.
0: And then you have your own money that you spend on entertainment, gas, food, all of the other living expenses that are needs. And you have part of that budget is wants. Because you got to have some spare money laying around, right?
1: I would hope so. Spend it all and come back with nothing.
0: Well, right. But I'm saying, if out of the money you set aside every month, like, for example, right now, my free budget is 200, 220 until Friday, right now, till payday. Because every payday I separate it.
1: Yeah.
0: I'm like, okay, so we can go out tonight, and then we can go to, I can go on a date or two, and then that's my spending money if I want to do that, right? Or I can say, hey, let's go and eat out at a fancy restaurant and spend $120 and not have money to really go out that many times. You know what I mean? So that spending money has to go for budgets, costs, things that you need, little living expenses that you don't realize that you need until, like, for example, we need milk right now. Okay. Oh my God, I didn't plan on getting milk, whatever. You know what I mean? And I didn't plan on getting milk. That's why we ran out. So we got to go today to get milk. But money-wise, I'm good. Planning, you need some help. Okay. Mm-hmm. But let's talk about some of these steps you can take to improve your investing and your savings.
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0: All right. So automatic transfers to savings the day after payday. I've talked about this, right? That's something you got to do automatically. Use the debt snowball. Now, let's talk about that real quick, or the avalanche method. Pay off high interest debt. Well, you could look at the interest, you could look at the payment. If I pay all my small accounts and slowly add that money into my higher accounts, that's called a snowball effect. Okay. If I pay the high interest ones that usually have a higher payment, like a car payment or something, and I pay that off, now that's a lot of money that's going to come down here like an avalanche. And you pay off debt like that. So there's two schools of thought, the snowball or the avalanche. I personally like the snowball because, like, for example, tax return. You get $1,000. Pay off two credit cards. That's $100 or whatever a month that now goes to another bill. That's a lot of money. So your $100, your $1,000 tax refund becomes $1,200 by the end of the year because you're actually having an extra $100. And you're not paying the interest on things anymore, right? So that's the method I like, is a snowball method. Now, the avalanche method, if you get a windfall of income, like a tax return that's $5,000, okay, paid off the higher ones because that's going to give you more payment, right, to put into the lower ones and pay those off quicker. And then you snowball it from there. So that's how I do it. You guys are, again, I'm not a financial expert. I haven't stayed at a Holiday Inn. I'm just talking because these are my experiences. Do you know why I said that Holiday Inn?
1: No.
0: Because, like, picture there's an accident and a guy walks out and he tells the paramedics, oh, it looks like a open fracture to the tibia and whatever, whatever. Oh, are you a doctor? He's, no, but I stayed at a Holiday Inn last night. That was their commercials. And it was, you're so rested that you can handle anything after staying at their hotels. Mm. No. No, doctor, I just stayed at the Holiday Inn last night. So for a while, that was a trend, and everyone would say that in the conversation. Wow, how'd you? Oh, I just stayed at the Holiday Inn last night. Stupid. Anyway.
1: So that's the reason you don't want to stay there? Because of a commercial?
0: No, I stay there. That's the hotel downtown.
1: Oh, you said, like, not.
0: Well, why am I getting the hotel? That's another story. But
1: oh, okay.
0: Yeah. Yeah. You know, what I'm saying is, we're not financial experts. We're just
1: us.
0: I did not stay at the hotel last night. See that? Because otherwise I'd be smart and giving out tax advice and everything. Sure. All right. And last but not least is the high yield savings account for short-term goals. This is where your emergency fund and vacation money should live. So let's talk about that. If you invest in a CD, a certificate of deposit, you give the bank $100 right now, and in 6 months, 3 months, a year, nine, whatever term you pick, you can't touch that. You can't. I mean, like, there has to be like a true life or death emergency to get it out. At the end of the term, you have 100 plus whatever the interest is, automatic, guaranteed. Because you put in at this rate, this is what I'm going to do. And because it's the CD, they give you a little bit higher interest rate. Okay. So if you have $1,000, you can put it in an account that's like $100 for 3 months or 6 months, and another $100 for 9 months, another $100 for 12 months. So all of a sudden, when this starts coming in a year, every 3, 6, 9, and 12 months, you're going to be able to get that money out and invest it again. But if you need it, you'll have it. Mm. So that's one way to have that, those kinds of high yield savings. And, you know, that, again, it says that's your emergency fund and vacation money. I disagree. Vacation money, emergency fund should be separate altogether in a savings account. You can pull anytime because it's an emergency. A CD, you can't do that. A vacation fund, though, yeah, because some CDs let you put money in every month. By the end of the 12 months for your vacation, because, you know, we plan so far in advance.
1: Yeah.
0: That money will be there. So that's another way to consider saving your money as a CD. Okay. Now, I've never heard any other culture or people that do this. I'm trying not to sound racist, but it's a Hispanic thing. Okay. It's called a tanda. Have you heard of this?
1: No.
0: Okay. People get together, mostly housewives, and they each put in $200 a month. Or a week, or whatever they choose, right? So they put in $200 a month, and then every week they pick a random person, and then they have an order from there. So the first week, everyone puts $200, and Connor gets it. Next week, we put $200 in, Sean gets it. And you just keep this going. So it's a way of holding on to money, right? You're not making any money on it. It's just a way of holding it. So that's one way they save money with the tandas. Okay. That's something that you'll hear if you ever get married into a Mexican household, the tandas. Mm. I think this is so stereotypical, but I'm so bad. I think it's probably because people were not here legally and they couldn't open bank accounts. They had to figure out a way to put their money in and save it. Does that make sense? Now, they could, you've heard stuffing it under the bed or in the freezer or whatever. That's why things like that happen. But what do you think is the drawback to a tanda?
1: Someone could spend it.
0: Well, that's the point. Someone could get their money and be like, I'm sorry, I can't do this anymore. And what can you do? Sue them? No. So there's people that actually do that. They enter a tanda. They don't put their money in. I mean, they put their money in for one or two times, and then when they finally get paid, they're like, I'm out. And they don't care about the rest of the months, you know. So don't do it. If you can, don't do a tanda. That's my opinion. That's my hot take. That's my thoughts on this. Okay?
1: Okay.
0: I'll tell you what. It's the top of the hour. I think we should take a break here. What do you think?
1: Yeah, I think so too.
0: Now, this song is by Matt Oakley called Single This Summer. I got to tell you, I love this song. I really do. I don't know why. I just like it. I hope you enjoy it as well. We'll be right back after the break.
3: It's time for a break. Hot Takes with the Murph Man. We'll be right back.

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2: 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It is on Pure Hot Takes, Tringo and Bingo Live, Roku. It's all the places. So check out our socials for that, okay? You can definitely find us during the show every Wednesday at 9 p.m. Eastern, 7 p.m. Mountain, right? And we're getting better at it. It's beta testing right now, so we don't have any prizes or anything like that. But we do have fun. And if you want to join in on TikTok, there's a chance you might get a couple roses or stuff, you know, some prizes. And if you like our show, you can give us maybe a spare galaxy you have laying around, you know?
3: Yeah, totally, yeah. Yeah, just laying around, just a galaxy, yeah.
2: Okay. There's people that give out galaxies. Give one to us. Why not? Now, real quick, speaking of giving, did you see Selena Gomez's video when she was actually live on TikTok one day and they were donating, like, unis and stuff to her, or galaxies? And she's like, oh, look at this. They're giving me a galaxy here and a rose here and whatever, you know, and her friend's like, yeah, they're giving you money. She's like, what do you mean? She goes, oh, that's their way of paying you. That's how you get paid. She's like, oh, no. You all stop. I don't need your money. Like, stop. And I'm like, okay, those people can come to MBR Talk Roku and give us the money, right?
3: Yeah.
2: Right. And I say us, meaning Military Broadcast Radio, not me. If you want to give me money, it's Pure Hot Takes. Anyway, let's get to the places you're going to get burned and those pitfalls to avoid. And this is worth the money.
3: $800? I don't fucking think so, but okay.
4: Let's talk about where you'll get burned regarding common financial pitfalls. Common mistake one, waiting until you make more money instead of starting small right now. Common mistake two, treating savings as optional rather than making it automatic and invisible. Back to Murphman for the warning.
2: Back to Murphman and Connor here at Pure Hot Takes. It's with the Murph Man. I am the Murph Man. This is my co-host Connor. How are you doing? Halfway through the show? Yeah, I'm messing with him. That's how we start the show.
3: I'm like, good, how are you doing?
2: Yeah, you almost went into the automatic script, right? Yeah. Well, not automatic, but I mean, you know, we have, I say this. And
3: my response, yeah.
2: Yeah.
3: We don't have a script.
2: We don't have a script, yeah. But
3: if we did, we wouldn't be making mistakes. And we wouldn't be talking about random stuff like Selena Gomez. Just out of nowhere, just a little like break, and then be like, oh, talk about Selena.
2: Like, you know what's interesting is on the streaming platform we use, you can have teleprompter and you can have the notes in front of you as you're reading, right? I can have them on a different screen that we have here and everything. But that's not what this show's about. Even though I do have certain things I will talk about. Let's talk about right now, let's talk about those pitfalls you're going to have in our segment where you're going to get burned. Waiting until you make more money instead of starting small right now. That's a given. Start small and just keep investing for your whole career. Treating savings as an optional rather than making it automatic and invisible. If you follow the advice of just automatically taking money out, taking money out every paycheck, and you don't look at it, wow. And what's really cool is if you have an account with someone you can trust, I wouldn't give it to a wife, but someone you know is going to be around for a while, you can ask for accounts where it requires dual signature to take money out. So you both have to be present to be there. If you have a joint account, well, one person can take out money whenever they want. you know, so that's not really the best thing, right? But for savings account, you want to have the dual login and all that good stuff. Or get it yourself and no one else. If you're impulsive, you might want to have some way of limiting that money. All right. And the last is ignoring high interest debt instead of facing it, planning for it, and crushing it. Okay. High interest debt is not something you want, trust me. Because like if I have a $100 balance, at the end of the year, I'm going to owe $130. Right? Even though I'm making my payment. Think about that. That money you save, if you have a $500 limit or $1,500, $2,000 limit, 35% of that a year. So if you have $2,000, that's $600 a year that it increases. If you're making a $50 payment on it, your balance is not going to go down. And what's funny is there's, when you look at your credit card statement, it says if you pay the minimum amount, it will be paid off in X amount of years and months. And you could have a $1,500 loan paying minimum. It could take up to 10 years to pay it off.
3: Oh, wow.
2: 7 to 10 years, depending on the interest rate. Damn. Yeah. So avoid the high interest stuff if you can. Well, how do you avoid it, Connor? You get the heat shields. And those heat shields are going to be what protect you from getting burned. Here it is.
4: Here are your heat shields. Intentional preparation. Dedicate focused time to research and planning to protect yourself from the negative impacts of unpreparedness. Self-assessment. Use self-evaluation as a shield to understand your current standing before moving forward. External pressure defense. Safeguard against outside pressures and maintain steady progress when transitioning to the next stage. Murphman, what's next?
2: Well, what's next is we're going to talk about those heat shields that I love so much, because this is where you have the ability to stop things from happening and from burning you. Okay. It's not hopeless. You can definitely do this. And if for some reason you fall in a pitfall, guess what? You can make it up. Okay. Intentional preparation, where you focus on the research and planning to protect yourself from the negative impacts of unpreparedness. Intentional preparation. That's what I'm doing. I can tell you right now, I have my budget set for how much money I need to spend on my bills, whether I get paid at my business or not. If I get paid at the business, then it gets taken care of. And that's money in my pocket, right? You want to get to the point where it's automatic and it takes care of itself, where you don't have to be, you know, keeping it up. And that's how savings works. You want to have it there. And when you need it, it's there. Now, again, I'm going to digress here just for a second, not long. But Stephen Covey talks about that as an emotional bank account when he talks about relationships. If you have a relationship with somebody and all it is negative, they're draining you. It's like a bank account. If you're not putting anything into that bank account, when it's time, you got nothing to pull. So how does that work with people? When people abuse you, take advantage of you, don't listen to you, they don't treat you nicely or anything, why should you do something for them? Because their bank account with you is drawn or sometimes overdrawn. And there's people that are like, oh, I can still get paid and take money out again and get paid. You're losing hundreds of dollars or whatever. But if you're in a relationship, what's that costing you mentally, emotionally, and physically? Right? So, yeah, just remember that. Emotional bank account by Stephen Covey. Now back to the show. Self-assessments. Use a self-evaluation tool to understand your current standing before moving forward. What could you use for that? Well, if you go to your bank account, you can type in spending habits. And it will tell you, you spend this much on entertainment, this much on gas, this much on food, this much on eating groceries. It breaks it down for you, right? So if you actually go in there and you type your categories, it helps you keep track of where your money's going. And when you sit back and you look, okay, I had this much money. Where was it going? And you look and you're like, damn. That's a lot of money. You know, like one thing, we eat out a lot. And you tell me constantly, we have food at home, right? We do. when I have nothing to do, we'll eat at home. But guess what? I always have something to do.
5: Yeah.
2: So it's really hard to plan for that. So yeah, it's one of those things that you got to really look at and understand. So now, what I want you to do is I want you to think about those questions you have to ask yourself and see where you stand. We call that segment the afterburn.
4: In today's afterburn, here are some questions for you to reflect on. Reflection question one, what's one financial habit I want to automate? Reflection question two, how can I make saving feel rewarding, not restrictive? Reflection question three, what does wealth mean to me beyond money? Murphman, time for your final thoughts.
2: The financial habit that I want is, there's automatic payments so you don't forget payments. Okay. For example, let's say my mortgage is an automatic payment, right? Every payday, boom, it gets taken out. Everything's fine, right? But what if you screw up and you budget like I did and screw up the number on your budget and I'm expecting $50 to be taken out based on my budget and $1,200 gets taken out? That's not going to be good, right?
5: Nope.
2: Or what if in some cases you need to postpone a payment a little bit? Like your utilities. You can skip it and pay double next month, right? Like Spectrum, there was one time I forgot to add it. I thought I paid it and I hadn't, and I deleted it on my budget. And then when it came time to get my next bill, double was due. And I'm like, what? Why? And then I went back and I realized what I did. You know, if I had had an automatic payment, the money would have been taken out. I would have been fine because it's part of my budget, right? But if I needed the money for, let's say, a car repair, you know, and okay, let me postpone this a little bit. I can't if it's automatic payments. So there's some, and then the other thing is, let's say I get paid on the 20th, but my bill's not due to the 25th. I could pay everything on the 20th and get out of the way. You've seen me payday morning. Boom, everything's done, right? But there's some bills that are auto pay that I have to wait for. And I hate that. I really hate that. Because if you try to pay some bills ahead of time, they still take out the automatic payment. So those are the kind of things that can happen. And you really, really, really don't want that to happen. Okay? And last but not least, what does wealth mean to you beyond money? How about you, Connor? What do you think wealth is? How do you know you're wealthy?
3: You're mentally good. You're financially good. Your self-esteem goes up if you know you have something in your life. Yeah, but I mean, also, even just beyond money, money still is a big thing to it. So I would have to say just living good. Don't have to stress about anything.
2: Have your savings, your emergency fund, all of that set up, right? Yeah.
3: If you have everything set up, I would say that's wealthy.
2: Now, have you ever heard of the term generational wealth? Mm-mm. Warren Buffett, one of the richest men in the world, has said when he dies, his money is going to go to charities. His children are not getting a penny. He's like, if they didn't do anything with their life to succeed, that's on them. Who was the other person?
3: How did he even get rich?
2: Investing in Wall Street and stuff. Yeah. Who was the guy that talked about that? It was a celebrity that talked about that.
3: Talked about what?
2: I can't remember the celebrity. But anyway, he's somewhere with his kid, and his kid goes, hey, can we buy that? He goes, do you have the money for it? He goes, Dad, you have the money for that. And he goes, yeah, I got the money for that. But do you? If I can remember the actor, it'd be funnier. Because you know who's saying it. Yeah. But, yeah, you cannot depend on me having money to give you when I die. Besides life insurance. But you know what I mean? Like generational wealth where you can carry on. Like, if, for example, if I pass away, are you going to keep the business going? And are you going to keep doing trivia for me? And you know what I mean? Yeah, that's money, but it's not wealth because it's not saved up. It's used. You know, if I die, the business dies. Done. Okay? So it's important to understand that so that you're able to worry about yourself and not depend on other people. Okay? Now, one thing I will say is if you were married and you both are going to retire, when you retire at a normal age, 65 and a half, you can qualify for your spouse's benefit if they're higher. Like if a housewife, right, was a housewife and you were married for 10 years, and then you get divorced, well, now that housewife has to take care of herself, okay? But when she retires, if she never works another day in her life, and the husband keeps working and earning his retirement, she can file for his retirement. He doesn't get affected, but she gets that much more money. Okay? So I tell people, for disability and things like that, you have to work a certain amount of quarters. You get 1 point for every 3 months. So you need 40 points to get Social Security. And that is 10 years of work. So always have money coming in. And like, for example, I have my teacher retirement. And when do we get the points when we work at a job for 3 months and you get points? Like right now, you have 2 or 3 points in your career, how many ever many months you worked, okay? You have 17 or 37 to go. Keep track of that if you ever get a job like teaching, because once you go to teaching, you lose the retirement points. Okay, and there's people, like our cousin or your cousin, she's going into teaching at a very young age, and she's going to have that retirement. All her money is going to go into that account, and that's retirement. Great. But the government benefits, the disability and everything don't count if you don't have any of that. Mm-hmm. Okay, so you need to be able to work a paying job 10 years out of your lifetime. And it doesn't really matter how much you're making. If you're making $10 a week and it's just one day a week and that's what you do for the rest of the 10 years, then you're paid. You have a Social Security income. You don't have a lot, but the disability and insurance and all that benefits can kick in. Okay? When you're thinking about that and you realize I can do X amount of things, then do it. Right? You know, go out and do different things and see what happens. If you can do that, then you're good. Or you can put all your money in one breadbasket and that's all you're going to have. For example, Social Security. My whole life I've been told that Social Security, now the amount that I'm expecting, I'm not going to have because they have to take money out of savings account or the government because they can't control their spending.
3: Yeah.
2: You know, we have $40 trillion of debt in the country and it just keeps going up and up and up. One person is responsible for a lot of it in the last 8 years or 12 years, okay? But the first time I gave him a break because it was COVID and everything and people were just getting money left and right. But right now, he's gone up $4 trillion in 2 years. How much is he going to take up the debt, you know? They're doing nothing to balance their budget. City government, state government, county governments, everyone is not balancing their budget. And look what happened with the school districts. They had to fire a lot of people to get the jobs done.
3: Oh yeah.
2: Okay. So yeah, it's not a good thing. These are big corporations that can't even save their money. So what do you think the little people like us are going to do?
3: Nothing.
2: Yeah, nothing. But all right, let's get to another quick break and we'll be right back.
0: It's time for a break. Hot Takes with the Murph Man. We'll be right back.

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4: 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So that does it automatically for me. The money just goes in, and they split it the way I want them to split it. So you can keep track. You can also say, oh, transfer from this one to that fund because I want to use this. You know, so the investing, like I said, this is not investing advice. I'm not an investment planner or anything. I'm giving you things you can do to invest. If you need that, go talk to an expert because I'm not it. All right. Also, compound interest growth. Leverage digital tools to ensure your money is constantly leveraging compound interest. Constantly is the word, the key word there. It's building interest no matter what. Okay. It builds interest no matter what. That's what I like about this. And believe me, your interest will show when you're down the road. It comes automatically. And last but not least, the paralysis prevention. Free yourself from the paralyzing fear of when or how to invest, allowing your money to grow effortlessly. And the best piece of advice I got of the best investor I know, buy stocks and bonds or products you know and like, you know. But I'm going to give you one tip right now. Invest in copper.
6: Copper.
4: Copper. There is a new technology out there. One of the hardest things to do is cool down these supercomputers are using for AI. Well, researchers just found a system that they use with pure copper, like 99.95%, that the way they have it set up with math and the algorithm and everything, it keeps the cost down of supercooling. And we're talking like a tenth of a percent of what it is now. A lot different. Okay. Saves a lot of money and everything. And if that's the case and the way AI is going right now, they're going to need copper everywhere for that. So it's one of those things where you got to really, really understand where your money is going here. Because if you don't, that's not a good thing. Okay. If you do know where you're going to go, then you can definitely take advantage of all of that. Okay. Now, one of the things that I also talk about here is when you invest and you do it with a lot of thought, you're not always going to be successful. It's still a gamble. So don't expect automatic returns right away. All right? Because what ends up happening is you have investing in an amount and a plan and do everything correct, and you still can't control what happens out in the public, right? Like if you're investing in oil, that it's going to go down in prices right now, okay? And then they go to war and it goes up. You have no control over that. So you could still lose even though you've done all your planning. This copper thing I'm talking about may not be that big of a deal, right? But with as much as I talk about AI and everything, I think that's important to keep in mind, right?
7: Yeah.
4: Understand what's coming up and what they're doing. Because literally, if they could do that and change all of these meta power plants and everything, it would change the game for everybody. It really, really would. Because you don't have to have all the super cooling and all the water and everything. I don't know if you want to look up what it is. I'm just curious. But yeah, so when you think about investing in digital,
7: what am I looking up?
4: Look up copper chip or copper plated chip for AI cooling. Anyway, when you're investing, there's no guarantee. They say like, you know, keeping money under your bed is the best thing to do, save money, but you're earning no interest on it. Putting in savings and not worrying about just sticking it anywhere. If you're just starting off, that doesn't matter. But when you're talking about 50, 60 years old, and you've been doing it for 45, 50 years, where you put your money really matters, because there's places that charge you fees, there's places that charge you monthly percentages, service fees, every transaction. There's all those things add up. Okay, think about it. If I give you $100 to go eat out, and you go eat out, and you keep the $100, and then, you know, while you're eating out, I think I'm going to buy a shake as I leave. Here's $2 or $5 now, $10 in some cases. And then you go somewhere else. Before you know it, that money's just gone, and you have nowhere to track it. That's what happens with these service fees and everything with the investing, because you don't really see that. They just take it as part of their fund percentage. So just be aware of that. Did you find anything?
6: Just the percentages. I mean, what did you want me to actually look up?
4: A new product?
6: New product?
4: Yeah. So one thing I told Connor is TikTok, when it comes out...
8: You must create.
4: Yes, I know. We're connected here.
6: Holy.
4: Sorry. If you think about this.
9: This is where I think the biggest.
4: Here it is.
10: Hey, everyone. So let's look at Mueller's industry. Today, they published their earnings and they reported revenue of $1.43 billion. The stock price is also up by around.
11: If you think.
12: And this little guy right here is even though this.
11: If you think the AI.
13: A tiny copper wire is slowing down the entire AI industry. Inside modern data centers, thousands of GPUs need to exchange enormous amounts of information. But the copper connections between them are starting to hit their physical limits.
4: So that's the thing. That's the latest thing. If you just. I just scroll through a few TikToks you could see or hear. They have. They're coming up with new things, and it has to do with copper. So be aware of that, and you'll be surprised at what's going to come out. You know, if you follow AI, which I know you don't, Connor, but they also did something with OpenAI and Claude and all that. Have you heard? They give it access to some things, and it took over the system.
6: Oh, God.
4: And started doing things that weren't programmed. Even though it was programmed, it programmed itself to do more. They couldn't stop it. And, you know, everyone talks about the Terminator series and how our worlds could go to the robots. That's a real possibility. That's a very real possibility. And that's, you know, hopefully, they're not going to take over the world. I'm not saying that. I'm saying they are going to be, running a lot of things that we do now. And
6: what even is Terminator about? I'm trying to think about it. I'm like, what even is about? I've never seen it. I'm not even trying to be funny.
4: No, you've seen three part or of the four.
6: No,
4: but you never seen one.
6: I've seen part of it. Right, never seen the full movie.
4: Okay, so the way it is right now, the world's fine. This is you and me, okay?
6: Okay.
4: One day you are going to change the world and kill all the robots that take over the Earth. Okay?
6: What robots?
4: In the future, the robots that take over the Earth. That's the premise of the movie. Cyberdyne.
6: So you know it's happening.
4: No. Right now you and I don't know that. But one day you're going to grow up and you're going to do that. The robots took over and you stopped them. They sent back a robot in time to kill you, to terminate you. And if they kill you, you don't advance and go into the future. Does that make sense? Okay. In the second one, the robot, and remember, these are robots. They all look alike, right? They're the same robot made 100 million times, right? They send the robot back. The mom's like, "You're back. You're trying to kill me." He goes, "No, I'm here to save you." So she's a little confused because, like, the last time you were here, it's not the same robot. But they send another robot more advanced. And that's the one you've seen that the silver, they shoot in and it, like, recreates itself and everything. And it can morph into a thing. And, you know, they fight that person. And then in the third one, they have a robot come back from the future that's much, much more advanced. And it leads to the end. I don't want to give away, but how he starts his revolution. So in a way, they caused him to do what he did. Does that make sense?
6: Yeah. I just got to see it.
4: So it's funny. That's the whole time paradox of time travel. If you go back in time, you change something, it changes the future. That's where the butterfly effect, you step on a roach now, it could end the world in 10 years, right? So you got to be real careful with that. Like, for example, and the paradox is, what if I go and kill myself after I created the time machine or before I created the time machine? How did I travel back in time to see you if you never built the time machine because you were dead? That's not possible. So that's where the time paradox comes from.
6: Well, you make a robot, kill yourself, and that robot just stays on.
4: No, I'm saying, like they say, the perfect example is more current Thanos. Why not just travel back in time and kill him when he's a baby?
6: I mean, you could.
4: Right? And that stops everything. But the timeline gets screwed up.
6: Yeah.
4: And that's where you get all of the time machines and CTA and all that. Is it CTA?
6: TVA.
4: TVA. So, you know, that's what happens with time travel. Okay. I love time travel movies that are not too complicated.
6: Too complicated?
4: Yeah.
6: Are you saying that's not too complicated?
4: No, it's simple to follow. They write it so you understand it. But what I hate is when they're in a movie and they have a flashback to something. And you're like, okay, so that explains this. All right, go on. Flashback to something that explains what happens next, you know? When that's happening a lot, it's so confusing. But the best example I can come up with is the movie Memento. Have you ever seen that? You don't remember seeing it. There's a guy, he wakes up in the morning, and he has a tattoo on him that says, "Kill the Murph Man," right? Or whatever. So he's like, what? And he looks around, and he has all these tattoos on him. He doesn't remember anything. Then someone sees him, like, hey, you know, you come here all the time. You don't have memory. You lose it every day, so you tattoo yourself, and gives him the explanation of why he has tattoos. So then as he's doing this and killing people, it's actually going backwards in storytelling. Okay, let me explain to you how come you have Kill the Murph Man. It goes to that. Oh, that explains the tattoo. The next stop, it goes further back and goes up to that first point where you start, you know, and it's actually going backwards. It's not time travel, but it's going backwards and to the very beginning of how it started. And the ending is the beginning of the story. And it's a trip. It's a complete trip, you know. Things like that if you're following it closely, it makes complete sense and you get it, you know. And what's funny, I'll tell you, and this is no spoiler, this guy right here was, I don't know, 10, 11 years old watching The Sixth Sense. And so in the middle of the movie, he goes, but he's dead. How's he talking to him? I'm like, there's no way in hell you knew that. Right? But he did. He figured it out. The only person I ever met that figured out Sixth Sense, the guy's dead in the middle of the movie, not at the very end.
6: I got to say it again. I don't remember The Sixth
4: Sense. Well, you don't remember, but yeah. You know, but now that you know that he's dead, it's like,
6: Well, but you know. I don't remember, like, how I figured that out. Like, I don't remember that point in the movie.
4: Yeah, there's a lot of movies that have a twist at the very end. So, like, another movie is The 13th Floor that I like. You're watching it, and you're like, this is boring. This is boring. This is boring. This is a little exciting, a little boring, a little boring, a little excitement. And comes like, oh, my God, that's the best movie ever. Like, that's how it'll be if you watch The 13th Floor. Trust me, you'll like that movie. You know, that's another one.

0: they're involved up to that point. And then the story carries on after all 8 stories are told. Did you find it, Dennis Quaid?
1: Yeah, I found it him, but I don't know.
0: Well, I told you, Dennis Quaid, Secret Service. And
1: Vantage Point.
0: Vantage Point, the different points of view. That's why that's so interesting, okay? And it does that. It has the point of view from every character.
1: All for one scene that makes sense.
0: No, not one scene. It,
1: yeah,
0: there's a point in time in 8 people's story to this point, and then the movie ends.
1: Okay, hold on. Something's going on. Oh, you were touching it. Say it again.
0: The 8 points come into one point, uh-huh, and then the story carries on.
1: Yeah.
0: It doesn't just end on the scene.
1: I'm not saying it ends on the scene. I'm saying it comes together.
0: Well, like the 13th floor? Something happens and the movie's over like a minute later. No, this one actually has a storyline after it.
1: Yeah.
0: You know.
1: Wow.
0: But now that you understand who the players are and everything and why, as it goes on, it like gets the suspense built up, you know?
1: Yeah.
0: But I'll tell you what, let's take one last break so we can go to get to the final burn of today. All right.
1: Sounds good.
0: Ah, technical difficulties, I tell you.
1: Top right. It's just audio, Sean.
0: Oh.
2: It's time for a break. Hot Takes with the Murph Man will be right back.
0: Thank you.
1: Welcome. You almost did the end credits.
0: I know.

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Thank you.

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1: All right. I'm looking at an email I got here where I played a trivia question, right? And it got a copyright strike. So I challenged it, and I just got this, and it says, your dispute wasn't reviewed within 30 days, so the claim on your YouTube video has now been released. And it says, view options. Like, what options do I need? I'm just curious. Yeah, no action is allowed. Except, I was like, what am I supposed to do? It was released. What can I, you know? Anyway, stupidity. What can I say? Oh, my gosh. It's been an interesting show. The show was cursed from the very beginning. I think
2: we all have those.
1: Yeah. You know, Adrian's trying to get into his TikTok and he's having trouble there too.
2: Let me try again on the TV. It was not working either.
1: Oh, yeah. We have a display here and for some reason it's on rotated
2: vertical.
1: Yeah, but it's rotated to portrait, which makes no sense. I put it to landscape and it's still spread. So I don't know why it's rotated. And it's supposed to be an HDMI for my feed, which is normal. I don't know. It really, really screwed us up today.
2: Yeah, dude.
1: But let's get to today's final take before we end the show. You ready for that?
2: Yep.
3: The final take from today's discussion is that building wealth isn't about luck. It's about habits. Automate the boring stuff and let your money hustle while you sleep. Back to Murphman to wrap the show.
1: We were talking on the break. Building wealth isn't about luck. You're not trying to win the lottery here. You're actually building habits that will increase your investments, increase your savings for emergency funds, and manage your money in appropriate manners. And if you do it right, you'll earn money while you sleep. How cool is that? Imagine waking up in the morning and boom. Oh, real quick. We have a savings account that... A new account we just started. Do you remember the money where it came from? We put into savings so we wouldn't touch it?
2: No.
1: We needed it in January.
2: What are you talking about?
1: Hold on.
2: Oh.
1: Remember we put that into savings? Oh, yeah. Now you remember, right? We earned 23 cents interest this month.
2: Oh, wow. This month?
1: This month. And we didn't have it the whole month. So... Just on that alone, next month, we might have...
2: 46 cents.
1: No. It probably will be closer to like 50.
2: Yeah, 46.
1: But I'm saying between 50 and 75, you know, because we didn't have the money in there the whole month. So it'll be a little higher. But yeah, so we made 23 cents while we were sleeping.
2: Wow.
1: I know you don't care about that.
2: That's something.
1: That's something.
2: 70 more cents I could get a Polar Pop.
1: If you don't know, join Inner Rewards on Circle K and you get a Polar Pop for 85 cents with tax included. It's the best deal out there, you know. And sometimes they have like deals for hot dogs and stuff like that. If you like those hot dogs, they're not the best, but I mean, they're not bad either.
2: I would get the cheeseburger. That's what I would choose.
1: Really? Their pizza is Godfather's Pizza.
2: They don't have any. Every time I go, they don't have any.
1: Well,
2: I want chicken nuggets. They don't have any.
1: Chicken nuggets at Circle K?
2: They have like chicken, like popcorn nuggets.
1: Really? I don't eat nuggets.
2: Like, you know, Walmart, they have it also.
1: Yeah, no, Walmart has it in the front. They have like the stuff there. Yeah.
2: Same with Circle K.
1: Well, I'm saying I didn't know they had chicken nuggets.
2: Yeah.
1: I knew they had food, like the burritos.
2: Popcorn nuggets.
1: Like, that Circle K that we went to where we were yesterday?
2: Popcorn nuggets.
1: Okay, well, but they have burritos in the morning. Oh, man, there's some good burritos.
2: Yeah.
1: But they actually have a kitchen there. So it's the one in Pebble Hills in Joe Battle. Yeah, I like that Circle K. Anyway, I think that's it for today. We're going to cut it a little short. Not much.
2: Just, what time is it? 7 minutes short.
1: Yeah. You know, but I've said all I had to say about Sailing Moon. Do you have anything you want to say? Anything?
2: I have no.
1: That's not related to the show?
2: Go Bills. I'm kidding.
1: Who do you play this week?
2: Patriots. We're going to win. We're going to go 4-0. The one I want to see is Raiders and Chiefs. Both 3-0 teams, same division.
1: Is that this weekend?
2: Yes.
1: Yeah. Well, 3-0, duh. Yeah. But so why do you hate the Patriots so much?
2: They're in our division. They're the only competition we have. And somehow we lose to them. We win.
1: They stop you in the championships. Then
2: playoff, we lose. Yeah. Either to them or the Chiefs. I hate the AFC.
1: This might be a different year.
2: Oh, yeah, definitely.
1: It might be.
2: We're going to win against them in this
1: game. Yeah, so are the Cowboys then go to the Super Bowl.
2: Yeah, no. Maybe. They have a chance to go to playoffs and actually get out of first round. But the championship? Nah, not even that.
1: That's too funny.
2: But I'm going to say, everybody says we're going to lose to the Rams week 5. We are going at least 5-0. We're winning our first 5 games. I don't care what anybody says.
1: And what about your college team, UTEP?
2: Oh, they're not my team. Screw them. I go to that. Who are they playing? That's my team. I don't know. I don't pay attention to them.
1: Last week you got select for your homecoming.
2: Yeah, 7:33.
1: Yeesh. Yeah, not good. All right, y'all. That's it for today. I am the Murph Man.
2: I'm Connor.
1: Thanks for watching.
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5: 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Welcome to the show tonight, y'all. Hey, tonight I got a show for people who've been looking in the mirror, looking in the mirror with themselves and said, hey, I know I'm capable of more. Maybe life didn't knock you down. Maybe you lost a job, depression hit. Or you just simply wake up and just say, hey, I'm surviving, but no longer living. The good news is you're not finished. No pretending, no faking, not becoming someone else, but becoming the person God has called you to be. Tonight, we're talking about how to reinvent your life. Again, thank y'all for joining Man Talk 133, where men unite. 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Yo, YouTube, Facebook, Us Talking, Instagram, at Man Talk 133. Everything at Man Talk 130, Pandora, iHeart, and all the other platforms that I'm on. So check it out. 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If you want to check out what I got going on, y'all. Anyway, so look, let's get into it tonight, y'all. So this is something that is really plague a lot of people, right? Most people never reinvent themselves. You know why? Because they're familiar. They stay because they're comfortable. They're afraid. They're surrounded by negative people. They're addicted to routine, right? You ever seen somebody that just no matter what, they do the same thing every day? And whether it's on a job or wherever they are, if they're not making enough money, since it's comfortable, since it's, you know, the place where I think I can, I'm just comfortable. I don't have to really, really push myself to do more, right? These are some of the people I'm talking about. They're just addicted to routine. And tonight we're going to try to get into how we can help them reinvent their lives. So now, according to the American Psychological Association, fear of failure and fear of uncertainty are among the biggest barriers to a major life change. Fear keeps a lot of people stuck in places. Fear. Some will rather just live in the pain that they're in than risk discomfort they don't know. So if it's painful and they're comfortable with being in this place, let's say, we're not going to use relationships because some people, you know, use relationships, you know, abusive relationships. We're not going to use that, right? That example. We're going to use, say, for example, if they're in a job and they're not making enough money. They'd rather stay there because they know they're going to get off at a certain time every day. They know they're going to get this paid this a certain amount every week. All this stuff they know is this far from the house. And instead of them stepping out into something to help them grow and make them a little bit of discomfort, they can stay right where they are, right? For example, take this out. Moses, 40 years as a prince, 40 years living, 40 years hiding. Then at 80, God reinvented his life. Your age isn't your limitation. Your mindset is. If you put in your mind that you're going to do something, you're going to do it. If you have the will to live, people have had cancer and sicknesses, health issues that actually would take most people out. But they have the mindset that, you know what? I'm going to make it through this. Your age, no matter how old you are, people got the mindset that they're going to do something, they do it, right? Have you ever stayed somewhere too long? Have you ever stayed in a place too long? A job, a church, whatever, a position. Have you ever stayed in a place too long, and why? Right. Okay. Me, when I was, I give you an example of me. I stayed at a company. It was a dump truck company. I stayed there too long. I knew that if it rained, I wouldn't work. I knew if it was cold, I didn't work, but I got comfortable with staying at home. You know, hey, I know I'm gonna be off the day, it's cold. And I got comfortable in that. And I had to shift and reinvent my life to do some other things, right? So you cannot change what you refuse to examine. Ask yourself, what am I good at? What drains me? What inspires me? What discourages me? Where am I wasting time? A lot of people waste time on a lot of things that they really don't want to do because I think you'd be good at cooking, but you don't like cooking, you know, but since somebody else told you to do it, you're wasting time. You know what I mean? What drains you? You know, you get up in the morning, you just roll over in the bed and be like, Lord, I do not want to go to this job. I do not want to go into this building today. That means it's draining you. And you need to shift something around so God can do something different in your life. So you can look at different opportunities, right? Five areas to focus on. One is faith. Now, faith could be, you know, some people, you know, the Bible says, you know, talks about faith, you know, now faith is the substance of things hoped for, the evidence of things not seen, right? But some people's faith is like their church, like what denomination, some I've heard of it, you know, I believe by in faith, you know, my faith is in Jesus Christ or whatever the case is. Sometimes I've heard that said that way, right? Health. Relationships, finances, purpose. Now, let me go back to relationships, because when I say relationships, it's not necessarily meaning that, you know, you're like if you're married or if you're engaged or if you're dating. Relationships could mean business relationships. You know what I mean? Like you're in relationships with certain business people and you got to maintain, that'll be an area to focus on. You got to maintain that relationship. You got to maintain your health. You got to maintain your finances. You got to have a purpose and know what your purpose is and maintain it. Stay driven. Stay purpose driven. Stay purpose driven no matter what. Stay purpose driven. Stay on your purpose, right? So if you would have to rate yourself from 1 to 10, where are you weakest at? In the ones I just listed, where are you weak at in faith? 1 to 10, where would you rate yourself? Health, 1 to 10, because that's important too, because without health, you might be in trouble. You know what I'm saying? Your body might shut down on you. You won't have to worry about a relationship, finance, a purpose, or nothing else, right? So where do you rate yourself? Health-wise, relationship-wise, finances, purpose, 1 to 10, where do you rate yourself? You know, where are you weakest? Where are you the weakest at? That's the starting point, y'all. You gotta understand where you are. You focus on these five areas. You gotta figure out where you are. It's just like this, right? It's like starting a race and don't know what's your starting point. You don't know the starting point. You definitely ain't gonna know the ending point. So you got to know where your starting point, where do you start from? Everybody know where they need to start from. Some people, you know, their finances are good, but their health is bad. Some of them, their relationship is good, but their money is bad. Some of them purpose is there. They ain't got no money, relationship, or health, and none of that. So you got to know what your starting point is, right? So this is one of the hardest things to do. letting go of your old identity. You gotta let go of your old identity. And one of the hardest things for people to do is stop introducing themselves by their past. I'm broke. I'm addicted. I failed. That's not who you are. Let's be clear on this. That's not who you are, right? That's something that you experienced in life and it doesn't define you. Those are some things, again, you experience in life that, and it doesn't define who you are. Yeah, well, cool. Everybody failed. I failed. You know, I failed before. Surprise, I failed before. I've been broke before. Surprise. Yeah. I was addicted to something before. Yes. So the people listening, you are not in this thing alone, right? You got to understand that this is just something that you experienced in life. Everybody going to experience something in life. So these may be some of the things you experience. You are not alone, right? So think about this from the biblical perspective, right? You got to let go of your old identity so God can do something new, right? Saul became Paul. Simon became Peter. Abram became Abraham. Jacob became Israel. And check this out. Check this out. God often changed the name before changing the future. So you gotta be like, hey, I know I messed up. That's a fact. I know I did. I know I messed up. You know, I know some things I did that was wrong, that I messed up. I know I did. But that does not define who I am. I got to start changing the way that I look at myself. And God changes. He changed their names before changing what they were actually called to be. So you got to start doing that. You got to change. Stop calling yourself broke and addicted and poor and all these things that we call ourselves. You're not that. What labels have you accepted from people? What labels have you allowed people to put on you? Crazy. They crazy. They crazy. And you laugh at it. How many labels have we allowed people to put on us? You know what I'm saying? Like, hey, you know, like, hey, too holy is one of them. Hey, they too holy for me. I can't, they too holy, holy, holy. I can't even be around them. They just holy. Holy and sanctified. I can't be around them. They too holy. I ain't gonna lie. Being too holy is a good labor to have. That means you spending time with the Lord, right? So that's a good labor to have. But I'm just saying, how many bad labels have we allowed people to put on us that we gladly accept and laugh it off? You know what I mean? Now, before we go to break, we're going to jump into this for a few minutes, right? You got to change the circle. You have to change the people that you're around. Is no question about it. Check this out. Jim Rohn. I think I've said his name right. Jim Rohn. Rohn. Was an American entrepreneur, author, and motivational speaker. This is what he said. You are the average of the five people you spend the most time with. Now think about that. You are the average of the five people you spend most time with. If you spend time with broke people, five broke people, more than likely you're gonna be broke too. If you spend most of your time five people and they drink, more than likely you're gonna be a drinker too. Yes. That's what he said. And I believe it, because I know that if you're around somebody that, if you're not a cursor, you know, use profanity, and you're around people for a long time, you can adapt some of that. So we got to be careful about who we around, y'all. And I'm going to get right back into this after the break.
6: Stats tell that each day, 22 veterans commit suicide due to PTSD. 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
4: Opinions expressed in this program are those of the speakers and do not necessarily reflect the views or positions of any entities they represent.
5: Welcome back to Man Talk 133, where me and you, Nate. Welcome back to the show, y'all. Tonight we're talking about how to reinvent your life. We went through some things in the first segment, you know, that was, you can go back and listen to. But when we ended the first segment, we were talking about Jim Rohn. He was an American entrepreneur, author, motivational speaker. And he said that you are, I'm reading it, quote, you are average of the five people you spend the most time with. So who you spending time with? Now, that doesn't always have to be something negative. I mean, it could be, you may spend around your time around smart people, people that's making money if that's what you want to do, people that starting businesses if that's what you want to do, right? So it's not always something that's bad, but you got to check who you are spending your time with. If you're spending around time around bad people, change the circle. Change the circle. Now, if you're a person that's, you know, making around people that's making money and they're starting to get greedy, change your circle. You got to change your circle. And you got to ask yourself, now ask yourself, who stretches me? Are the people around me, do they stretch me? Or am I always doing all the stretching? Who celebrates me? Do I have accomplishments? Who celebrates me? Or am I doing all the celebrating? Some people are just natural encouragers. Like, you know, Barnabas in the Bible, he was a natural encourager. But some people are so jealous they can't celebrate with you. If you got jealous folk around you that can't celebrate when something good happens to you, change your circle. Who drains me? Every time something happens, they call me. And they drain you for information and they suck you dry. And you're just like, man, why every time something happens, they call me? I'm tired of people calling me all the time. It's stressful. Like, if that's the case, change your circle. Change your circle. This is one right here that a lot of people do. Who only calls when they need something? All year, everything good. You don't hear nothing from them. But when they need something, I may have a flat tire, I need $10 or $20 or whatever they may need. Guess what? That's who you're going to hear from them. You'll hear from them then. So who only calls when they need something? If you got those people around you that's doing that, you got to change your circle, right? Statistics show social support strongly influences resilience, motivation, and long-term success. Sometimes reinvention requires replacing your environment. That's right. You got to move. Sometimes you got to move from around people because they will keep you stuck in a place. You got to move sometime. If you're around people that all they're doing is just draining you all the time and you're the breadwinner for everybody, you got to move. You got to go do something different. For example, Abraham, you know, you had to leave. He had to separate from Lot. Sometimes you got to separate. Sometimes God calls you away before he calls you upward. He cannot take you up if you got people hanging on to your ankles. You trying to go up, and every time you go up, they pull you right back down. You know, telling you negative stuff, and you know that ain't God telling you to do that. I mean, come on. Now, we've been together for years. We've been doing this for years together. Now you're gonna try to move away. Do you know that when you move like that, I mean, how much it gonna cost you? I mean, you ain't gonna have no friends up there. You ain't gonna just tell them I'm gonna make new friends. I made y'all friends. Y'all my friends. I can make new friends. You gotta move. You gotta learn new skills. The fastest growing people never stop learning. They never stop educating themselves. No matter how high they get, they never stop educating themselves. They never stop learning. This is how they do it. Books. Now, this is, I would say it's a true statement, but they always use one race when they say this. We want to keep something from black folk, put in a book. I say it like this. If you want to hide something from people, put it in the book. Because everybody don't like reading. It ain't only black folk that don't like reading. A lot of people don't like reading. If you want to hide something from them, put it in a book. Listen to podcast. Like this one. Man Talk 133. Man, you make. Listen to podcasts like this. Whatever it is you're trying to go and grow into, listen to those type of podcasts, right? Get mentors. Put people around you that's going to help you get to the place you need to get to. Don't put people around you that can't help you get nowhere. No matter where you're going, they can't help you. It's no need to have them people around you. No need at all. You're going to waste a lot of time, a lot of energy. They're going to drain you. They're going to suck you dry. And then in the end, you still ain't going to be able to get where you need to get to. Get you some mentors. Take courses. You got to take courses, y'all. You gotta take courses to educate yourself. You got to. You know, I took some courses, and I said this before, and I'm going to say it again. I am a certified business consultant and a certified life coach. I had to take courses to learn different things. I had to. There's no way around it. Start networking. If you're getting into a certain field, career field or business field or whatever, start networking with people in that field. That way, you know, you can start building your Rolodex, so to speak, where people can, you know, you can reach out to people if they got questions. Like if you have questions like, hey, you know, I need to figure out, I got this deal on the table, but I don't really quite know how to land the deal. You know, can you help me, or can I bring you and you partner with me? And, you know, we, you know, make a little money together. You got to network, y'all. You got to network. Now, this is what it says. Average CEOs reportedly read dozens of books each year. How many have you read? I ain't gonna lie, y'all. Hey, you don't need me to lie. I ain't no big book reader. Now, I mean, I ain't no big book reader because I don't think I read maybe one. I don't know if I read one this year. I'm gonna be honest with y'all. I'm not a big book reader at all. Successful people invest in learning. You gotta spend some money. I know that YouTube stuff is free, and I know all these other places are free. But you got to spend some money if you want to get in-depth information and knowledge of what you're trying to grow into. You got to. Poor thinking keeps people poor. If all y'all work together and all y'all poor and all y'all just recycling poor information, that poor mindset y'all just keep recycling, y'all gonna be thinking poor and it gonna keep y'all poor. That's just bottom line. There's no way around it. If you're around rich people and you thinking rich, you're gonna be rich because you're thinking rich. You got a mindset. You're thinking, hey, I'm gonna be rich, so this is what I'm gonna do right here. Boom, boom, boom, boom, boom, boom, boom. Right. So listen, I'm gonna challenge y'all. I'm gonna challenge myself. I ain't gonna sit here and tell y'all that I'm gonna do the things that I'm challenging y'all. So I'm actually challenging myself at the same time. Read one book every month. That's 12 books a year. Imagine how you're going to become if you are trying to get into real estate or real estate investing or, you know, whatever it is you're trying to get into. And you read 12 books in 1 year about it. Imagine how much more informed you're going to be when it comes down to, you know, you, when it comes down to you starting to do real estate on your own, like you learn so much, right? From reading 12 books a year. I can't commit to it. I ain't gonna sit here and tell y'all I'm gonna commit to that, y'all. I'll try. Just what I'm gonna tell y'all like that. I give it a shot. Can't guarantee you I'm gonna do it. Reinvent your health. Your energy changes everything. You exercise. Drink water, get the right amount of sleep. That's one of the things I got to work on, y'all. Nutrition, I don't eat really bad, but I don't eat really good either because the salads right now is one of them things I don't know. Got to find another healthy way to eat. Manage your stress, stress management. You got to be able to manage your stress no matter what it is. Life, kids going to stress you. Your husband or wife going to stress you. Work going to stress you. Church going to stress you. Traffic going to stress you. A lot of things going to stress you. You got to be able to manage the stress, y'all. You got to be able to get in the gym or even walk. You ain't necessarily got to go to the gym. You can walk at least 30 minutes outside. It don't cost you nothing to go outside and walk. You know what I mean? And drink water. I ain't talking about 8 ounces in 2 days. I'm talking about I drink probably about 120 ounces of water a day. So drink your water, y'all. Now, studies consistently show regular physical activity improves mood, cognitive function, and long-term health. So as long as you're getting out doing something, you ain't got to be perfect. You just got to be consistent in what you're doing. Your body, it's the temple of the Holy Spirit. So don't defile it. Don't put alcohol in it. Don't smoke and doing all this wild stuff with your body. Like you got one. You got one. You better take care of it. You got one. Take care of your body. Seriously. You got to do that. You got to reinvent your finances. Most people don't need more money. Most people don't need more money. They need better habits. They need to learn how to manage it better, budget it better. That's what they need. They don't need a whole lot more money because the more money you get, the more you're going to spend it on nonsense. So you don't need more money. You do need more money. But I'm saying, like, most people that's making a good amount of money don't need more money. They just need to know how to budget what they have. And that'd be just fine. Think about the folk in the old days, y'all. I mean, think about it. They weren't making nowhere near what we're making. And they made it. Some of them have 10 kids. Like, how in the world y'all feed 10 kids? Good grief. How in the world y'all make 10 kids? You know what I'm saying? But anyway, I digress. You just need better habits. You got to budget better. You got to do, you know what? I'm up against the break. So I'm going to come back and get into reinvent your finances right after the break, y'all.
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4: Opinions expressed in this program are those of the speakers and do not necessarily reflect the views or positions of any entities they represent.
5: Welcome back to Man Talk 133, where men unite. Tonight, we're going to reinvent y'all lives tonight. For sure. We're going to reinvent y'all lives. I'm telling you, before I went to the break, we were talking about people don't need more. Most people don't need more money. They need better habits. One of the habits they need is how to budget and how to budget them bucks. If you don't know how to budget them bucks, you're going to be in trouble. That's a fact. I don't care how much money you got. You ever think about it? People think they just need more. If I just had more money, Listen, it's been millionaires that didn't know how to budget their money and went broke, completely broke. So you got to know how to budget, right? You got to learn how to budget your money. You got to know how to save. You got to know how to invest. This is a thing that get a lot of people. You got to stop impulse spending. I've been guilty of it, y'all. Another surprise. Surprise. I've been guilty of impulse spending, y'all. I mean, I see a pair of shoes. I'm just like, man, I like these. And then I see another pair and I'm like, dang, I like them too. And I'm like, you know what? Dang. I'm going to get both of them. That's what I'm going to do. Impulse spending. We got to stop doing that, y'all. We got to stop doing that. Multiple streams of income. We got to create more ways to make money, y'all. More than just your job. You got to get you some investments. You know, get your little side hustle, whatever you're doing to try to get other money in, right? So you can set up these things. Like emergency funds. I ain't saying you can't set it up now, but it'll help you put more into your emergency fund. I think some people say it's about, what, six months or something like that. You should have saved for emergency fund. If you go to a job, and I tell everybody this, I don't care where you go to. If you go to a job, get into their retirement program. You got to. It helps you for retirement. You know, if you feel like this is the job, I'm going to be here forever, get it to the retirement program, y'all, and match what they, if they match it, you ain't going to miss the money anyway. And plus, you're going to get it triggered off on coffee and stuff anyway. So you ain't going to see it. I think it's pre-tax. You get it before, they take it out before you ain't get taxed. You know what I'm saying? So you're not going to miss it. Get into retirement programs that people have. Start investing. Start small. Do not invest in, if people are going to come and tell you, hey, you know what? I got this program. If you give me $1,000, I guarantee you by the end of the year, you're going to have at least $2 million. If you don't take off running the other way, flying the other way, and while you're running away from them, call him a liar on the way while you're running away from, because it is most definitely a scam. I'm just letting you know that right now. Hey, if you got a talent, something that you're good at. Get you a side business. Set you up a side business. You know what I mean? Do something that you're good with your hands. You know, you could start a podcast, a YouTube channel. If you like to talk and you're exciting and people want to look at you, hey, start a channel. You never know where it may grow into. That's what Man Talk did. You know, my brother and I, you know, I started this thing and brought him in and brought Marcus in. And, you know, we turned it in, you know, to YouTube. And then it just went from there. And now, you know, it's growing where it's growing, you know. And it turned into a clothing line that came out of it, which is, again, Man Talk 133 apparelco.com. I'm going to put the link in here for y'all. Don't worry about it. I got you. Don't worry about it. I got you. Social media income. If you are able to, you know, you ain't got to be articulate. You ain't got to be polished. You don't have to be like, you know, one of the greatest speakers like Les Brown and the other guy I talked about, Jim Rohn. You don't got to be polished like those guys. Just get up there. And if you're consistent, because you're gonna need consistency and discipline in social media, you're definitely gonna need it. And you can potentially create you a side income. Digital products. If you're selling something that's a digital, like an ebook or something like that, Joe, KDP, Amazon, KDP, self-publish, all these different things you can do. Self-publish your own book. You know, KDP, and you know, once you do it up there, you can put it on a whole lot of other different platforms, and Noble and all the different places. I got a book out there, Ministry From My Perspective by Shaw Whitaker. It's all over. Check it out. Real estate. Now, this is one of the things I was in pretty heavy. You know, I had it was about property. So if you get into the market at the right time, whether you're going to get in and flip or you're going to get in and hold, if you get in at the right time, you can hold them. I end up getting in at a good time, but then a bad time because 2008 hit, you know, the bottom fell out. So you had to get rid of it. If you know, people won't pay in and all, so you had to get rid of it. So that's what I did. Still did pretty good with real estate. Really good with real estate. So look at real estate. Remember in the Bible, we talk about the parable of the talents. He gave one, he buried it in the ground. He gave another one this amount, and he gave one of them X amount, and he multiplied it. So God blessed the multiplication, not excuses. The other one went and buried it in the ground. Like, you know, it's, what's the purpose of that? You're going to bury it in the ground for what? Like, that didn't make sense. You know what I'm saying? Just like, you know, if you're going to invest in something, invest. You know, listen. Okay. If you can find some to invest in where you're making, let's say, 10% on your money, right? Versus somewhere where you're getting less than 1%. You might want to take the money and put it where you're going to get the 10% as long as it's a safe investment. Because the 1% or less than 1% to hold in a credit union or a bank or whatever is not doing you any good, none whatsoever. They're making money with your money and give you the crumbs off of it. So, yeah, you got to reinvent your mind. Everything begins with your thinking. As a man thinketh in his heart, so is he. Whether it be good or bad. So you got to think. And you got to be thinking all the time. Negative thinking creates negative living. Positive thinking without action changes nothing. So if you're thinking positive, it's basically like faith without works is dead. You got all this faith, but you ain't moving on nothing. So it's basically, it ain't going to change nothing. Just going to be just stuck in this cycle where you're doing nothing. That's it. Faith requires action. I just said that. Faith without works is dead. Period. Ain't no way of getting around it. You can have all the faith in the world, but if you ain't moving forward on nothing, you're going to stay stuck. That's a fact. These are some practical habits, y'all. Morning gratitude. Wake up thankful, grateful, thanking the Lord for your another day. You know, hey, because the Bible says, hey, daily loads you with benefits. Don't you want to know what your benefits are? Talk to him. God, what benefits I got today? You say you load me with daily benefits. What is it? I want to know what they are for today, because I know what happened to me yesterday. I had some crazy favor. Everywhere I went, things happened for me. I mean, I just like, hey, I went in this place. I got, you know, somebody paid for my food. I went in this place and, you know, I thought it was going to be $300 and it ended up being $100 because they had $200 off discount just for me. So, I mean, hey, prayer. You got to get up in the morning and pray. You got to get up and read the Bible or whatever it is going to get you to the place you need to be. You got to sit down and write down these goals. You got to write them down, y'all. Ain't no way of getting around it. You got to take a book, because I'm going to tell you what happens. You could be riding and you're thinking of something like, dang, that's a great idea. Wow, that's a great idea. That is a great idea. Wow. When you think about somebody cut you off and you get mad with them and you forget what the idea was. Or you think about it in the bed. You know what? I get up in the morning. I'm gonna jot this down. As soon as I get up in the morning, I'm going to write this down. And guess what? You forget what it was, or you forget all of it. You remember some of it, but not all of it. Right. Affirmations rooted in scripture. Read your affirmations. Limiting negative media. Let me tell y'all something right now. Excuse me, y'all. The news. Lord have mercy. The news right now, y'all, is negative media. I hate to say it. All of them negative media. All of them are negative media right now. Whether you're Democrat or Republican or independent, or whatever, a libertarian, whatever you are, all the news outlets right now are negative. So you got to limit that. You got to limit what you, your ear gates and your eye gates, right? Because Romans 12:2 says, be ye transformed by the renewing of your mind. You got to renew your mind with positive thinking, positive things. It's no question about it. You have to reinvent your purpose. Purpose answers what? Why am I here? Why? Many people chase money. That may not be what your purpose is. Your purpose may be to help young kids and take a pay cut. As they say, take a haircut on it. You know what I'm saying? If that's what your purpose is and it's fulfilling to you, then forget the money. That's going to come. You know what I mean? You got to know, why am I here? You know, some people chase money. Some other people chase titles. Their whole goal in life is somebody to call them a prophet. Yeah, you know, I'm a prophet so-and-so. Yeah, you know, this is what people chase. Some people chase. I've been working at this job for 30 years and they finally promoted me to supervisor. That's what they chase. But fulfillment comes from purpose. If you know what your purpose is, that's where you're going to be fulfilled. You're going to really be like, man, like, dude, I can do this for free. They ain't even really got to pay me to do this. You know what I mean? So that's when you know it's your purpose, right? If money wasn't an issue, what would you spend your life doing? If you didn't have to worry about money at all in life, what would you spend your life doing? I don't know. I mean, that's a good question, because you got to think about it. I don't know. Would you spend your life mentoring, serving, building, giving? You know, what would be your kingdom impact? Or you're just going to have money and do nothing? Just sit around and do nothing? I don't know. What would it be, y'all? I tend to think I'll be try to be mentor to some people. You know, I would like to create as many millionaires as I possibly could if I'm a millionaire. You get what I'm saying? Give them the blueprint for them to become millionaires as well. Responsible people. I'll be right back after the break, y'all.
6: 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After hours and hours of thinking, Beekeeping for Veterans was born. Beekeeping for Veterans combines beekeeping with mindfulness meditation. 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Here's why. 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You have to be calm during it. 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Every time mindfulness is practiced, we build

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1: Welcome back to Man Talk 133, where me and you unite tonight. How to reinvent your life. Gave some stuff in this show tonight, y'all, that's going to help y'all reinvent y'all life if y'all want to. It's all choice. If you want to do it, you can. If you don't, on you. The information is there. You just got to go apply it. Faith without words is dead. And if you don't have no faith, if you got faith and no works, you can stay stuck in the same old place. That's just how that's going to go. Sorry to tell y'all. Sorry. All right. So before we get out of here, right? I'm going to give you some steps for your 90-day reinvention plan. All right? We're going to go through week one, y'all. I mean, it's a lot, but y'all can go back and listen to it, right? But just before we get out of here, I'm going to challenge everyone listening to me tonight in week one. Clean your house. Clean your phone. Delete distractions. Write down goals. Week two, start exercising. Read daily. Pray daily. Read the Bible. Read something. I would say the Bible and something else. That's just me. That's what I would say. Pray daily. Let me tell y'all something about the prayer thing, you know, and the exercise thing too. The prayer thing is, you know, some people think you got to pray for an hour. They see the older people that pray for 20, 30, 40, 50, 60, 70 minutes. You'd be like, whoa, I got to pray that long? No, you don't. You don't have to pray that long. You don't. Start somewhere, though. You got to start somewhere. Start somewhere. Please start somewhere. 5 minutes, 3 minutes, 7 minutes, 10 minutes. Start somewhere, y'all. It's like exercising. Some people see these folk get on the elliptical and they be up there for like 2 hours. They be like it ain't bothering them. Don't do that. Start with the 10 minutes or 5 minutes, whatever you got in you. It don't matter. Just whatever you got in you, start somewhere. Week three, find a mentor, somebody you can trust, somebody that you know is going to give you the right advice that you need for you to move forward in what you're trying to get to. Join a community, you know, the real estate community or AI community where, you know, you're trying to learn AI and whatnot. Join a community. You know what I'm saying? Like, they got all types of communities now. Join one. And another thing, when you're doing these communities, ignore the trolls, because you're going to have people in there trolling and acting all crazy, saying all crazy weird. Ignore them. Know what your purpose is, what you go in there for. I'm in here to get this, and that's it. Do not let people trick you out of what you're coming in there for. You come to get knowledge and education, they're acting like a fool. Network intentionally. If you're in, I keep going to real estate, or if you in Bitcoin or crypto or whatever, network intentionally to those type of people. You know what I mean? Make sure you do that. All right. Month number two, create a budget. Create a budget. Start a side hustle. Something that can bring you some money in. Take one class. I ain't said 2, 3, 4, 5. Just one class that'll help you, that you feel like it's going to help you. Whether it be coding, whether it be, you know, self-paced classes for you, you know, for you want to do something different, take a class. Month number three, after you done that, launch something. You know what? I done these classes. Now it's time for me to launch some. I need to start some now. Because I'm dead what happened. You take these classes, right? If you go ahead and implement the information, you'll forget it. And then you don't, then you have to go back and either relearn it or drop it. That's what you're going to end up doing. Start the YouTube channel. Is that what you want to do? If that's your purpose and your plan, start it. It's free. Don't cost you nothing. You just got to be consistent with this thing, y'all. It's nothing. When people start these YouTube channels, they think it's, hey, you're going to get up and have a viral moment and I'm going to be raking in all this money. It's not, trust me, it's not like that. Not at all. Believe you and me.

0: Write the book. If you got a book that you've been contemplating about, write it. Write it. The job come over at the job. Some come over at the job. You know what? I think I'm qualified for, but I don't know if I'm really qualified. Stop talking yourself out of stuff. Go apply for the promotion. Start the business. You changing tires and you're going to start a changing tire through, you know, one of these warranty companies or like a USA or something where you can do roadside. Start the business. 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Lead the Bible study. Instead of you preaching to everybody else all the time, right? You know, to your family or to yourself, start the Bible, lead it. Get up there and say, you know what? I'm gonna go ahead and lead this tonight. You know, because I gotta go ahead and handle this tonight because it's my time now for me to start to lead. Take the first step. Take it. Take it. Just take the step, y'all. I'm gonna tell you one. You know, back in the day, there's two things we used to do, and you would have to take the step. One thing was when you step off in the pool. Now I couldn't swim. I can save me right now. Anybody else, they in trouble. I mean, better call on Jesus, because you step, you in there. I can't, unless I'm able to stand up. You in trouble, right? So you have to take the step into the water. Take the step. We just jump off the top of houses. First thing you got to do is take the step and step off of it, right? You don't need another January. You don't need another Monday. You don't need permission. You don't need to be perfect. You need the conditions to be perfect. You don't need all of that. You need one decision. God specializes in taking broken people and building beautiful futures. Moses reinvented, David reinvented, Peter reinvented, Paul reinvented. If God could transfer murderers into missionaries, cowards into leaders, fishermen into world changers, then he could certainly reinvent your life. The greatest version of you isn't behind you. It isn't behind you. It's still ahead of you. Stop living beneath your calling. Rise, grow, learn, lead, and never forget. Don't forget, man talk, we believe men aren't just called to exist. They're called to lead with faith, integrity, purpose, and courage. I am Shaw Whitaker. 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Pandora, Man Talk 133. 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Go check it out, man. Check us out. So until next time, thanks for everybody who joined the show. I really do appreciate it. I really do. Thanks for tuning in. Until next time, y'all. God bless, and I'm gone.
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1: Hey, I'm Travis. I'm an Air Force veteran.
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0: hello, went, don't adjust your screen. Don't switch off this screen. Stay right where you are. This is Conversation with a Vet with a guest host. My name is Travis Partington. I'm a Marine Corps veteran, host of Oscar Mike Radio. And Carol Lee is part of my podcast community. And she is on assignment and asked me to fill in for her. So a really special treat for me to join you all on a Sunday night here at Conversations with a Vet. And thank you for being super gummy, a little flexible. I was almost exactly 35 minutes behind today. So we have a 7:35 start, not a 7 o'clock start. But we're here, and I'm with Timothy Cullimer, another Marine with a very interesting story. Tim, welcome to Conversations with a Vet.
1: What up, brother? Semper Fi. I appreciate it. And I thank you for being flexible and getting on here with me today. I've been looking forward to this for a while.
0: Absolutely, absolutely. Carol Lee is a super awesome Marine mom times two, a fantastic talent, has a great thing going here. And I'm excited to tell your story, learn more about you. And hopefully I am up to Carol Lee's standards. We'll see here. Let's find out. And hey, you know what? I don't know who your barber is, but it looks like my barber, and I like the shine, man.
1: Yeah, I just buffed it up for you. I threw a little wax on there. Oh, yeah. Yeah, absolutely.
0: Absolutely.
1: It's a good look.
0: Your origin story, I want to find out about who Tim is. What made you decide to go into the Marine Corps, Tim?
1: Oh, wow. I didn't do it for a whole lot of reasons that a lot of people do. Patriotism and motivation and service to the country. Frankly, I wanted to travel. I wanted to go see the world. I had just my senior year of high school gone on a retreat with my school. I had a pretty well-to-do school, and we went down to Costa Rica for a week, and that was the first time I'd ever left the country. And I was just blown away with the people, the culture, being outside of my own kind of comfort zone and seeing what the rest of the world looked like, meeting the people, eating the cool food, going to see jungles. I've never been to a jungle before. I mean, the darkest, deepest of Florida, maybe seen a couple of alligators, but you don't see beautiful birds flying around and sloths hanging from trees and howler monkeys in Orlando. So it's definitely traveling. And I got plenty of that in the Marine Corps.
0: They do that to us.
1: Yeah.
0: Here, there, everywhere, any climb and place. What was your MOS in the Marine Corps?
1: When I started in the Marine Corps, I was aviation ordnance, and that's putting bombs, rockets, missiles together, putting them on helicopters. I worked in fixed wing for a little while and then rotated. My first duty station was Japan. So like right out of the gate, I got my travel. Iwakuni, Japan, there's an air station there. I moved from there after my first year to Marine Corps Air Station New River, which was a rotary wing. It was a little bit different flavor. But basically kind of the same, you know. Air wing operations to me ran like almost like clockwork, like an FAA kind of situation, which was cool. And it has to be like that for safety reasons and make sure the birds get out there on the flight line safely. But it didn't feel like the Marine Corps to me, not the way it was advertised. The morning formations and the moto runs and all of the humping your gear. It was more like a 9-to-5 job where you would clock in, clock out. And it didn't suit me. I wanted something a little bit different. And being an aviation ordnance, I was exposed to EOD, the explosive ordnance disposal guys. Every once in a while, we would have to call them up. And I just really liked the opportunity. I was reenlisting for, I think, my second time. In EOD, you had to be a sergeant. You had to have, you know, X amount of time on a contract. So I reenlisted for a lat move to EOD, and man, I was grateful I was able to do it. It was an amazing program.
0: So aviation, you know, I was in the air wing. I did air defense, but it is a different world. Like I try to tell people, like the air wing Marines, we are not like our brothers and sisters. We're a different breed. Now, when I think of EOD, I think of that movie that was out a couple of years ago about that. Yeah, that one. Hurt Locker.
1: Yeah. Hurt Locker. Man, it gets a lot of bad lip from EOD technicians, but I got to tell you, Mark Bohl and Catherine Bigelow actually came out to Virginia post release of the movie. It was about probably a week, and they actually gave us in person a sneak peek to the company I work for called AT Solutions and some people from the EOD Warrior Foundation asking our like a real opinion. And Mark Bohl, the guy that I think he wrote most of the movie, was embedded with EOD. He went for different Army units, and he picked up the stories that eventually made it. I know there's a little artistic license there, and we don't sneak out of the wire and go on our own missions. But as far as reality is concerned, yeah, there's some artistic license. But I think what they really captured was the intensity of the job. It might not have been technically accurate, but the intensity of the job. And then coming home after being on for such a long time, that feeling of like, oh, crap, who am I now and what do I do? I think Jeremy Renner standing in front of the cereal aisle where you're like, I used to be in charge of a cordon in life and death situations, and now I'm picking out Apple Jacks or Cheerios is like completely diminishes a person in that instant. And I thought that was probably one of the most captivating parts of the movie.
0: Well, one thing I did want to ask, there's pressure there. And because your enemy is figuring out all kinds of inventive ways to kill you, literally.
1: Yeah.
0: And the landscape's always changing. The threat landscape is always changing. I always wanted to ask, how do you EOD professionals adapt to different things being done, especially now? Like they didn't have drones back in our day, and now they have drones doing EOD, you know, kind of stuff and attacks. How do you adapt?
1: In real time. It was my partner actually wound up being a pretty famous guy, Mike Burkhart. I'm not sure if you know the name, but you recognize the picture. It was the Marine EOD tech that got blown up and gave the bad guy the middle finger. He was my partner for a while. Yeah, great guy, awesome dude. I think he summed it up the best. It was a game of cat and mouse. We'd go out there and defeat them. They'd change their tactics. We'd go out there and defeat them. We'd change their tactics. It was a lot of information sharing between platoons. Hey, I've seen this in this area. It might be migrating to your area and your battle space. But it was in real time. And unfortunately, maybe fortunately, there were such low-tech devices that we were able to keep up with them pretty well. But also the low tech angle, we didn't really train for that when I was in EOD school. When I was in EOD school, it was pre 9/11, and EOD, the IED, part or phase of school was pipe bombs in the United States, some IRA stuff for car bombs. We didn't really get into it that sophisticated of a level, and it was more pass or fail. Like, yeah, you get the gist. You've read the book, so you're trained. But post 9/11, when these guys started really, really heavily using IEDs, we had to just adjust in real time, figure out what they were doing. Without getting too granular, in the United States, the FBI put together, along with the Department of Defense, kind of a task force, Task Force Troy, along with, I can't remember the exact acronym off the top of my head, but it was the Terrorist Explosives Device Analytical Center. It's a mouthful, but it was basically the FBI that was taking evidence that we'd collected on the battlefield into their lab, looking for hair trace evidence, fibers, fingerprints, DNA, so they could wrap up the bad guys. So we actually had a pretty sophisticated system of not only capturing the bad guys, but capturing the evidence, because through that refugee program, they could be coming into the United States, and the material that we collected could stop them from doing that.
0: Now, as I understand it from, what Curley had sent me to study, I got out, I didn't serve in combat, and I got out, for medical reasons. A lot of people get out, but you suffered injuries serving in overseas and I don't want to go into it too deep unless you want to, but
1: I don't mind.
0: Okay, so you get injured. In an explosion.
1: Yeah.
0: And
1: yeah,
0: that changed your entire life.
1: It did. So the and I've actually gone out on multiple podcasts and talked about this because I'm such a big advocate for us guys and girls getting the help that we need. I was in a vehicle that was designed for EOD. I don't remember the nomenclature. I think it was the MRAP. But basically it was this, the MRAP. It was this big, big old tank on wheels, essentially. And it had this V-shaped hull underneath the bottom of it. So if something blew up, it would take the path of least resistance. If you had a flat bottom, you know, it was pretty catastrophic. With that V-shaped hull, it would direct the blast outward. But it you know, explosion is explosion. And we were driving out down an unimproved road. And literally the guy that I relieved in place told me, hey, if you go down this road, take your vehicle first. Usually would have a security truck in front of us, Humvee, turret gunner, that kind of thing. And as we were going down that road towards it, my driver, who was my partner, EOD partner, he's like, hey, we're going to go out first. I was like, roger that. That was the plan. And as we're driving down that dirt road, there was a daisy chain of explosives. Post-blast assessment, the guys that did it told me it was a couple 155s. This is a big round. And it detonated directly on the passenger side of the vehicle. So you could imagine one up front under me and then one in the back, almost in like an ambulance jump seat that we had back there was my corpsman. And when it hit so hard that I was ejected up. I hit my head on the inside of the armored vehicle and then came back down to my seat. We all got knocked out. I mean, that was instantaneous. But the injury that I had suffered was because of hitting my head was a traumatic brain injury, compressed spine, a couple other internal things. That blast wave, it moves through liquid medium twice as proficiently as it does through the air. So you can imagine it just compresses and compresses and compresses. And the head injury, the traumatic brain injury, I hit my head with such a force, and you'll appreciate this, brother. I broke my Kevlar in half. Like, it had a crack right down the top that I didn't realize until I got over to supply and turned it in. And the guy removed the cover off of it and insisted they get a broken or missing gear chip from the sergeant major. And I was a gunnery sergeant at the time, and I just thought that was too cute. I explained to him what was going on. He's like, oh yeah, you're still going to have to go get one of those. But yeah, that was the extent of how I got injured. And kind of the cascading effect was not being able to speak very well. I've improved on that. Stuttering, word finding. And word finding is interesting. We've all been in the position where we're having a conversation. We're like, I got the word right on the tip of my tongue and you can't think of it. Usually it's a word you don't use very often. I was struggling with words like the, but, wow. A, yeah, exactly. So a conversation like that took a little bit longer for me. I also lost, and I wouldn't say I was illiterate, but I lost my ability for eye tracking and reading, like going from left to right, next sentence, left to right. And I would go from up here to down here to going backwards. So I literally had to retrain my brain, and it took a couple of years, but I like doing hard things. So I leaned into it and I decided to go get a master's degree because I'm a glutton for punishment.
0: What was that like going back to school, not just for an undergraduate, but a master's degree, trying to recover from the situation that happened to you and just heal physically all at the same time?
1: Intense, but I think Marines are really good at intensity. We're really good at picking the hard battles and leaning into it, shouldering through the rough times, asking for help when I needed it. And I had to ask a couple of professors, you know, hey, this is what's going on with me. I'm not asking for any kind of, you know, leniency, but just work with me a little bit. What was most interesting for me, though, was it was a master's degree in Homeland Security. So a lot of talk about terrorism and homeland security issues and stuff. in the I don't call them kids, but you know, they're 23, 24 years old. And I was a guy that just got back from fighting terrorists. And we had a small cohort, and they all just kind of came together on the stories I was able to tell and the missions I was able to bring, the bad guys that we fought. And it made it a really positive experience. It was fun. I love learning, especially about stuff that is interesting to me.
0: So you get your master's degree, but all this time, I mean, one of the big things that I saw about you is this passion almost for art. Was that something you developed, you know, in the Marine Corps, after the Marine Corps, or was it part of your healing?
1: It was years later. In high school, I joined art club. I went to AP art, but I got to be honest, it was because of the girls. it was just straight up, to be completely transparent. I was interested in art when I was in high school, but there was that gap between 1993 all the way up until 2023, 3 years ago, where I wasn't creative at all. I didn't do anything. I didn't paint, draw, sketch. I wrote a little bit every once in a while creatively. But in 2023, and my son, he was talking about it today. It was Christmas vacation for him. And at the time, he was pretty young. I think he was 9 or 10. And he was 10 years old. And I was shopping with my wife, Christmas shopping. And we know how that goes in December. It's a pretty condensed group of people at Ross. And I'm not a big fan. So I was like, honey, I'm going to take my son over to, we'll take the boy over to Michael's. I remember when I was a kid going in there, they had stuff aside from the art. They had, you know, models for kids, little Mustangs you could put together, airplanes and stuff. And my intent was to get him that. And just during his school break for school, maybe not playing video games 8 hours, 10 hours a day. Maybe we do something a little creative, hands-on, spend some time with dad. And he picked out one thing, and he's like, what are you going to get? And I almost picked out a paint by numbers. I was like, I could do better than paint by numbers. Let me see what I could do. So I bought a small canvas, and I painted what I knew, which was low to the ground at the time. It was Starry Night in the background, and in the foreground was a painting called The Scream. And then it replaced the guy in The Scream with the guy in a bomb suit. Because I thought it was apropos that when you're in a bomb suit, dude, you got blinders on. I mean, you are absolutely focused on the mission. So anything that's going on in the background, you got to depend on your partner, on your security team to be able to cover down on that. And that was the feeling that I got in that painting, was all this wild stuff is going on in the background, but there's that dude standing in the bomb suit like, all right, what do we got? And I didn't have social media at the time. It wasn't my intent to be like, I'm going to push this out and share it with people. I shared it with a couple of EOD brothers of mine, and they're like, holy crap, dude, you actually got something here. So I made another one and another one and another one.
0: Let me stop you right there, Timothy.
1: Yeah.
0: Did the crayon jokes come to the fore anytime before or after this?
1: I have had so many crayons sent to me. Candy crayons. I've had boxes of crayons, the one with the old sharpener in it. Right. And I wasn't even in during that time. I left in 07. So the crayon thing, I think, was a couple years later.
0: Like, there were no crayons when I was in. No one believes me. Like, there was none of that. Okay.
1: Nah.
0: But you can, but for a Marine, you can color in the lines and make it look somewhat good.
1: Yeah, I was trying.
0: You're better than me, man. Okay. So you do that, and that first one goes out, and they're like, "Hey, man, this is pretty good," and you didn't did it again.
1: I did it again, and I leaned into the old classics that you might know. There's a painting in the beginning of the movie Ferris Bueller, when he's walking through Chicago and he's with his girlfriend, and they're at the Museum of Art, and it's that gigantic pointillism painting where a guy used just dots to paint this Sunday afternoon in the park. And I did a little research on Sunday afternoon in the park, and I replaced one of the characters with a guy in a bomb suit. And then the next one after that was another master's piece that I tried to emulate by putting another guy in a bomb suit. And I just kept building off of that until I started getting the creative, I guess, desire to make my own. And that's when I approached some folks at the company that make the bomb suits, and they sent me a bunch of material for reference, photos, videos, I mean, you name it. And I just leaned into the bomb suits. I actually did a pretty unique, in the Marine Corps, we had exactly 50 guys that died from the beginning of Iraq and Afghanistan until post the war, where my friend Dave passed away because he had some frag still left in his body. So I decided I'm gonna make one bomb suit for each one of these guys. It's gonna be nameless, it's gonna be faceless. We don't know which one is which. And it'd be kind of a project to honor their commitment and their sacrifice. Well, that took off. That literally went viral. And last year I wound up getting, I think around 210 commissions to make bomb suit drawings for other EOD techs, not just in the United States, not in our military. Most of it was, but I had Canada reaching out to me, people in the UK. I had a guy in the Ukraine reach out to me and be like, can you please do a picture for our unit? And that's when I was like, man, I might really be onto something here, and lean to it even a little bit more. And now it's just, I'm almost to the point where I can make this full time. Although I do enjoy my day job, I think I could, by the end of 2027, potentially turn this into a full-time gig.
0: Now, Timothy, what is your day job when you're not doing this art?
1: I'm corporate security for a major oil and gas pipeline company. Without dropping names, basically I'm a liaison between our company and the Department of Justice. See, we're critical federal infrastructure, and if there's an attack on our pipeline, our pipeline goes to military bases, airports, your home. If you got natural gas in your home, there's about an 80% chance my company supplies the pipelines to it. And you'd be shocked. There was a guy that wrote a book, I think it was about 5 or 6 years ago, literally called How to Blow Up a Pipeline. And he's an environmental extremist, and they made that into a movie. You could get it on Netflix or Hulu. I'm not advertising. I'm just trying to capture what's going on in my world. And at the end of the movie is a call to action. This guy thinks that if we don't take action now, then the world's going to end because of greenhouse and all of that other stuff. And regardless if you believe that, the guy was calling to action people to go sabotage pipelines, put bombs on them, shoot at them, do whatever you can to stop the mission. And that wound up, you know, kind of kicking off a tour with me. The only bomb squad guy in the pipeline industry wound up going to different organizations. The Department of Justice has the Office of Bombing Prevention with Homeland Security. I did a couple webinars and live talks there. The International Association of Bomb Technicians has an annual conference. I got to do a speaking engagement there. And it wasn't telling guys how to disarm bombs. It was more, here's the hazards that are associated if you have a bomb on a pipeline. Who do you call? How do you turn it off? If something does detonate, what are the hazards? Talking about exclusion areas and downwind hazard zones and things like that. It's interesting, and you'd be shocked how many times our infrastructure gets attacked on a regular basis. In the Permian Highway in North Texas, there was actually a guy that put out a big cooler of Tannerite. And if you're not familiar, it's an A and B mix, and if you shoot it with a high-powered rifle, it blows up. Well, the guy started shooting bottle rockets at it, and then Roman candles, and then somebody called the police. And as the police rolled this dude up, he was grabbing a high-powered rifle. So the threat is real.
0: I just I didn't know much about that. I remember watching some of that series Landman, where they're talking about, mm-hmm. you know, how, you know, it's protected. There's people yeah. watching, and the kind of people you don't want coming after you. Are you doing anything else? Because now I understand, as you've gotten your art out there more, you've been able to collaborate with other groups, other people, you know, about your art. What's that been like, Tim?
1: It's been fantastic. The reception has been overwhelming. There's a few industry groups that are out there. I mentioned one, the International Association of Bomb Techs. We have another one here in the United States, United States Bomb Technicians Association, the EOD Warrior Foundation, overseas in the UK, they have what's called the Felix Fund, have all kind of brought me in as a resident artist where I make pieces for them to donate for their charity auctions and things like that. But also here locally in Houston, I'm a big animal fan. I love animals, not just dogs and cats and pets, but like big ass old school primitive animals. And I had an opportunity. I have a painting in a movie, and one of the people that participated in the movie had a dog in the movie, a little actor dog. And we got to meet, and I found out they were running an organization called Bears Etc. in Huntsville, Texas, where they go out and rescue animals that are either ran through the illegal fur trade, or they like big cats, like that TV show, where they just couldn't handle them anymore. And they go out and rescue them, they rehabilitate them. And then if they can be let back out in the wild, they let them back out in the wild. But if they can't, they find proper sanctuary and care for those animals. So it's been awesome. Being to help out organizations like that is unique, especially as an artist.
0: Now, one of the groups that I wanted to ask about was the Artists in Arms group. I know there's veteran groups for artists. I do some work with Cav Arts, for example.
1: Oh, cool.
0: But it appears, if I got this right, you're part of Artists in Arms?
1: I am. And they're a relatively small group, small cohort, and it was founded by two Marines, a husband and wife. And basically, it was kind of to bring together veteran artists here in Houston. And we tried on a national level. It's a little bit more difficult when you expand out that size. But yeah, they do things like instead of FOBs, they have forward operating art installations where they work with galleries to get our work up over there. I do live painting shows. So almost as like an entertainment facet, I'll go to an event and paint a painting there in an hour, and people will watch and gather around. So they've given me opportunities to do that, which in some giant capacities. The Cynthia Woods Pavilion is our one of our biggest amphitheaters here in the Houston area. And last year during 4th of July, as you walked in, I was painting the Statue of Liberty and had a lot of really cool interactions with people, great conversations with kids. And it advocates not only just for art in general, but veterans in the art space. There's not a lot of us. It's all kind of relative to the person, right? And there's just not a lot of veteran artists. So being able to be in a group like that and kind of share creative energies was really, really cool for me.
0: I wanted to ask if you would talk to me about painting. Now, look, you know, Tim, these aren't hands. These are mitts with fingers attached, right? And, you know, I'm trying to hold, I got a little Wacom tablet just for grins, and I thought I'd do this, and I'm trying to keep in the lines. And man, you know, some people say, well, how hard is it to paint? You just throw some stuff up there and it's on the canvas and paper and you're done. But I'm finding out that, you know, it's work, hard work.
1: Yeah.
0: It's really like finite skill to, and we're not even talking about the different strokes and techniques to make the art come alive. Like, what is it that people don't know about art?
1: There's a lot more chemistry into it than you could possibly imagine.
0: Really?
1: Wow. The chemistry is, it's unique to art, and it's not just mixing of the different colors or the different, pigments, but it's also, if you got a tube of oil paint, and I got one here handy. If you had a tube of oil paint, it comes in this little tube here, right?
0: Right.
1: Well, this is just pigment. And that's all it is. When it comes out, it's got the consistency of like dried up toothpaste. It's really, really thick and hard to work with. So you use what's called a medium. And I happen to use linseed oil, and you dip your brush in the linseed oil. You mix it up a little bit in the paint. Some people use turpentine, mineral spirits. There's a lot of different variants. back in the old days, the masters actually used to use egg yolk. The fattiness from the egg yolk mixed with the pigment delivered this really, really cool, cool texture and different values. And then it's, so you got the chemistry part, but it's also where you live. I live in Houston, and brother, it is humid here. So inside my studio, I have a dehumidifier, I have an air conditioner, I have a fan overhead. Now the materials that I use are they're not off gassing, they're not vapor producing like I've got to be in open studio or open air. Very very familiar with you know, chemicals, breathing and stuff. But that would be the, I think that was the trickiest thing to learn, was literally how do you make the paint stick to the canvas? Because if you don't do it right way. And you probably, there are art museums all over the world that their, some of their more famous artwork is going through a rehabilitation process because it wasn't executed properly. So that process could take 5, 10, 15, 20 years, but you don't want your paintings literally falling apart. And then it's understanding the different colors and the values, shadows, lights, and darks, and how you could use colors to manipulate not only what the painting looks like, but literally how it makes people feel, which has just tripped me out that I could take two of the exact same. I mean, I've done this before as an experiment where I take two of the exact same images and I paint this one with this type of palette and this one with another. And they're wildly different, exact same image, just different colors. And there's a psychology to it. That if you learn the psychology, you could really make an impact.
0: I wanted to ask about that because what you're saying is, you know, beauty's in the eye of the beholder. That's the old saying. Mm-hmm. You're literally saying that things like color and texture, you know, are going to evoke a certain reaction from somebody, a certain feeling from somebody. That psychology is an art just in itself.
1: Yeah. Yeah. And learning the kind of basics of that type of psychology really helps an artist kind of influence the feeling of the person. And I got a couple examples. I know this might be a little unprofessional, but I'll move my camera. I've got these dogs in the background that I finished here recently. Bright colors. God, they're intense looking. This one's a gangsters type dogs where they're cops from the 20s and they're going to go out there and, book them, Dano. A lot of bright colors. Well, on the other side, I'm doing this Winston Churchill piece for my friends in the UK, and it's darker, and the values are different, and I used a little bit of a different color palette, and it's a lot more serious. It's a dog smoking a cigar, which should be damn funny, but you can kind of feel the weight in the figure and in the character because of the colors I used. Had I put him in a bright yellow or red or orange suit, completely different feel. But this is heavier feeling. It's kind of more grounded. And when you could manipulate colors, it could be a very, very slight deviation in a single color, or it could be just wildly different. You could really manipulate the way people perceive it. And that's used in advertising all the time. Yeah. It's used on TV and in movies. It's powerful.
0: One of the reasons I'm kind of geeking out over this is, you know, I'm learning video editing and color grading is the thing I'm starting on now. And, you know, one shade can throw your project in a completely different light.
1: Yeah.
0: And the viewer has to be, the colors have to be right to guide the viewer through the story. I mean, I never thought of it that way before because I like black and white films, but I can see with that, you know, the shading you've done, it is, you know, that dog smoking a cigar because he's carrying some serious weight.
1: It's Winston Churchill.
0: Yeah.
1: The interesting thing about this one right here is, it might blow your mind, is that is only one tube of paint aside from the red. That is one color that through dilution, I was able to lighten it up with the oil. It comes out of one pigment, but because I diluted it a certain amount with the oil, I used the background canvas to show through instead of adding white, which actually tints it a little bit of a different color. It kind of looks dirty. But if you use the same color and you just dilute it a little bit, and then you layer on thicknesses over the top of it and just layers as it dries, you get that type of effect. It can take a long time. This one I'm on 6 months, this painting, because I'd layer it, I'd have to dry, layer it, let it dry, layer it, let it dry. And I'd probably give it another 3 or 4 months and I'll be done with it. But then oil paints themselves could take between 12 months, 6 and 12 months to completely cure before I even go to the varnishing stage. So the lead up for an oil painting, if you commission one, can sometimes be a year.
0: Well, does it also explain why, you know, I go to some art galleries and let's just say a painting that's like, you know, that size is $4,000 and, you know, someone is saying, well, that's just impossible. But by the time you have the number of hours you put into it and the materials, $4,000 is not too bad.
1: No, it's not. It's actually reasonable what you're talking about. Some of the pigments that I have, I use pigments specifically from a company called Old Holland. And Old Holland goes back, I want to say to the 15 or 1600s, this company has been around making pigments for masters. And some of the colors that they have are, this size tube can cost $700 or $800. Now, this size tube will last me almost a lifetime, but it's the initial investment that I have to make that if somebody's asking for a very specific piece of work with a very specific feeling, I've got to get the right materials for them. Canvases like the one over my shoulder, between $120 and $150, depending on the manufacturer, just for the canvas. Brushes for $15 to $20 to $30 each for one brush. The medium, linseed oil, and all of the things that you have to get are relatively expensive. I mean, compared to our crayons that we used to eat.
0: No, it's interesting to me with all this digital art out there. Mm-hmm. And, you know, I'm playing around with the Wacom tab because I just don't have the wherewithal or patience to do what you do. But it's interesting to me that in all the digital AI world, the human being still wants to, you know, get close to what you create with texture and even touch the canvas and feel that art come to life. Do you think you'll ever see a time where digital is this the only way, or we still want to have those hand-drawn paintings?
1: Actually, right now, the art world is blowing up because of AI. People are so sick of mass-produced imagery that's got no soul that my profession and being a professional visual artist, people are lining up. And it's not a pat on the back. It's not just me, but I've known some great artists that are abstract, expressionist, photorealistic people. Our small group, if you will, of professionals, we have people lining up. And it's not inexpensive work that they're buying. I just did a three panel series. It's called a triptych in the art world. And it was watercolor, and I sold it for $11,000. That was my entry price for that, because of the amount of time and everything. So yeah, people are lining up, brother. It's a great time to be an artist.
0: Do you have a website, Tim?
1: I do. I've got a couple. I've got littledogartstudios.com. That's more of my commercial site where I sell everything that's framed, ready to hang. You just pick something out, pick the color of a frame, and it's ready to go. But then I have my flagship product is Timothy Collamer Fine Art, and that's that triptych series that I was talking about where it's three panels. I also really like storytelling, so the three panels will tell a story of whatever a person wants. I've done stories for families, for people that are moving. I'm doing one for my brother of his son growing up in his different stages. I've got a really interesting piece right now that you'd appreciate called Time, Distance, and Shielding. And it's three women, Joan of Arc. There's a famous Russian female sniper from Cold War era, and then a female in a bomb suit. So I've kind of bridged the gap of time and then distance with the sniper and then shielding with the bomb suit which is how you survive radiation, which is an unseen enemy, which to me, our terrorists and our bad guys in Iraq and Afghanistan, they were those unseen enemies. So it's part storytelling at the same time.
0: So ladies and gentlemen, I put some of the links in the chat here. You can check out his art. I can tell you one, I'm getting down over, is 11 with the skulls in him over the campfire.
1: Mm-hmm. That one was for a good friend of mine, and that's actually a story in itself. So my take on that is that's what the apostles would have felt like after Judas kind of abandoned Christ. There's 11 left. There's 11 skulls in there, and it's a very heavy painting. And that's my story of kind of how that betrayal must have felt to them. That was a big one. That was 3 feet by 3 feet. That was a lot of fun too.
0: And H.R. Giger is one of your influences?
1: Big time. In fact, I've got an original back there behind my canvas. I've got a huge collection of Giger. He's in my bedroom. He's in my halls. He was super collectible because he only died a few years ago. Salvador Dali too. A lot of people think he was an old master. Dali died in like 84, 85.
0: Oh wow.
1: Picasso, he was alive through the 70s. I mean, some of the artists that we're all very familiar with, we were alive during the same, we were walking on the globe at the same time. It's interesting, to see where their influences come from and kind of how they influence other artists.
0: So one thing that, you know, as we kind of start winding down that I wanted to, you know, talk to you about is I meet a lot of veteran artists, music, pottery, spoken word, graphic artists, fine art, you name it. I mean, and you're right. There's more than you would think, but not nearly as many as people would think.
1: Yeah.
0: So for a lot of veteran artists, what I hear is it is extremely difficult for me to even get motivated to put my art out there. And I don't know how to get started. What should a veteran artist do to either get their art out there or find other veteran artists?
1: Well, Cav Arts is a great place to start. Artists in Arms is a good place to start. Your local Chamber of Commerce, believe it or not. Really? If you have one in your... Oh, yeah, absolutely. Because there's so many different connections there of people in different industry. If you just put the word out, you're going to find somebody. I think we're in a good place in the United States right now where a lot of people enjoy and respect and want to help veterans. So just making a simple connection is easy. You want to know an artist? Here's their phone number. Get a hold of them. Tell them I told you to call. But I thought the simplest way for me was just easy entry into social media. I'm not running ads or anything like that. I'm just sharing my work and collaborating with a few people that I know. And it just comes naturally. There's an artist that's out there. He's also an art critic, but I really liked what he said is you don't create for other people. Create for yourself and then find your people. And you will find them eventually. You're talking about how many billion people are on Facebook and Instagram and TikTok. Eventually, if you put out enough art, they'll find you and they'll start following you. I think I've only been doing this for 3 years. And I'm up to about like 16,000 people. That's kind of low numbers when you talk about like giant creators. But for me, that's comfortable. It means I don't have to, you know, spend hours and hours and hours a day responding to messages or whatever. I've got a small cohort of followers, return customers and clients. That's good enough for me. And also, when you start out, don't read the comments. Don't read the comments. You're going to get shit on. I'm sorry. I don't know what kind of, if that's all right or not, but it's absolutely true. Don't read them. Don't worry about them. They're a lot of them are bots. A lot of them are just people that are jerks, and you'll find your people. Eventually they'll be sick of picking on you and you'll just weed them out. And I think that's another better thing. it's another military veteran thing. Like, people are trying to get over on you and trying to like get you set off. So it's like, why even bother with it? Don't read the comments and just put out what you like, and eventually you'll find your people.
0: It sounds like intentful consistency is the foundation for anybody out there. And, you know, I'm not in the kind of artwork you do, but I can certainly, you know, agree that you're right, you know, because, you know, I've been doing, you know, my show for a long time, and you're right. I met Carol Lee because I was out there and found my people, you know, in the work that I did. You're doing all this now, and you still work a full-time job. You're a husband, father, parent. You got this artwork you're doing. I got to ask Tim, I mean, what else is going on? What else is next?
1: On December 11th of this year is my 20th anniversary of getting blown up, and I'm releasing a book called Going Feral. And the book is kind of my own journey, my story, very, very small amount of it before I go into the Marine Corps, kind of set up character development, kind of give you a picture of who I am at 17, a little bit about Iraq, some of the stories, some of the horrors of war, what real combat looks like, long periods of boredom accentuated with intense conflict for about 10 or 20 minutes. Some of the terrible things that happen in war, not just to our people, but just people in general. And then I focus in on the actual incident about getting blown up, what it feels like, what I heard, what I saw, how I felt, and then getting out of the military, like literally the next year, I punched, I was out, and I was completely lost. I lost my identity. I was institutionalized. I didn't know who I was. And it took me the better part of 20 years through all of these types of therapy to finally discover not what my purpose was, but who I was. My purpose has remained somewhat static over the past 20 years. Take care of my wife, take care of my family, be a good provider. I did that in the Marine Corps, right? So that was already embedded into kind of part of my character and my core values already. But you strip away that, you know, 14 years of being on active duty, waking up at a set time, going to bed at a set time, PT every day, you lose something. And I think it's really important for people to understand that haven't been in that kind of position. And the book, it's great for first responders, nurses, doctors, lawyers, anybody that's been in the position where they've been doing the same thing that it's what they identified as, and then it disappears. Who are you now? Yeah. What do you do? And how just do you like figure that. It out?
0: Going Feral, December 11th, on your 20th anniversary?
1: Yes, sir. To the day.
0: To the day. And will it be out on Amazon?
1: Yep. I've got two different versions I'm putting on Amazon. One is a paperback version, or, you know, entry level to get into a book and read about it. And then I'm doing 100 special edition. And this will be a hardcover with some extra art that's in it that was specifically derived from the combat operations I've been in, more photos, and those will be hand signed by me with a certificate and maybe a little bit something extra.
0: Well, I wouldn't be a good host if I didn't say Carol Lee would love to have you back on when the book releases to talk with you, Tim.
1: I'd love to. That'd be a lot of fun. For sure.
0: Yep. And make no mistake, she's a lot better looking than I am. So you'll get an additional treat there. You know, Tim, for me, we had to be super gummy today to make this happen. I really appreciate it. But also, it really embodies a veteran experience. So many times, you know, people come up to me and think all veterans are broken. Mm. And I'm like, well, some of us are. Some of us have some serious miles on us over the years. But then, you know, I really enjoy getting to tell the story of the veteran who, you know, yeah, you got seriously injured. I'm grateful that you're alive here with us today, but you took that and turned into something beautiful, and you've impacted people's lives like this. It's just really nice to see.
1: I appreciate it, brother. Thank you. And I love

0: Yeah, absolutely. I made this painting, and I'll make this real quick. I could give it little legs. I made a
1: Sure.
0: painting called War Dreams, and it's on my site. And War Dreams is this guy that's waking up in the middle of the night. It's black and white. He's thrashing around in bed. He looks terrified. And this female Marine calls me up. She said, "Hey, I really connected with this painting of yours." And we got to talking. She was a shut-in. She was an alcoholic. She lost touch with her family. So I thought, I'm gonna make a painting for you then. And I made this painting of this female warrior kind of cutting through all the bull ass in her life, big swords raised up, really intense fighter. And I sent it to her. And she literally told me that that got her into a rehab program, reconnected with her family, got her from out from underneath being a shut-in. And I'm still talking to her. She's doing amazing. And it was just art. It was unintentional consequences of just painting, of just being creative and putting yourself out there. So if people are apprehensive about it, don't be. You are going to connect with somebody somewhere, somehow. It's just being what you said, deliberate persistence.
1: You know, that's so powerful because, you know, some people can't articulate why pain is important or why art is important. You know, as you know, art's very rarely taught in schools anymore. It's hard to learn art, but, you know, I think without art, you know, we're not really human anymore.
0: I agree. And kind of my tagline, I wouldn't call it a motto, but kind of the tagline for my studio is when words fail, art speaks. Because you could capture something that's an emotion that you could never convey to anybody through words and let them understand it. They just won't. But if they're visual people and you see it on canvas or you see it as a sculpture, it's powerful. And they get it almost instantaneously.
1: This is a great way to end the day. It's been a pretty good day, Tim. I want to thank you so much. And again, folks, sorry, you know, I was a little late. You know, I needed 28 minutes, couldn't find it. But Tim with Semper Gumby, Marines are, and we made this happen. I'm filling in for Carol Lee for Conversations with a Vet. I am not the host, but I am so grateful to have been able to talk with you. So again, I've got links in the show post. Or, you know, Tim's art, how you can contact him. I know Carol Lee will be hitting you up when December 11th hits. I'm excited to read your book. I've learned a whole lot tonight. So that's it, folks. Conversations with a Vet with your sit-in host, Travis Partington from Oscar Mike Radio. Carol Lee is on assignment tonight, but she's in the chat. And thank you so much. We're going to sign off now. Tim, thank you. And I look forward to your book.
0: Semper Fi, brother. It was a pleasure.
1: Semper Fidelis, it's a pleasure. We are out. Have a good weekend.
0: Hoorah.
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5: There were times I was looking at myself in the mirror going, dude, why are you putting on khakis?
6: Where? Johnny Hawley, who was blown up and killed, who had two children. I lived in a reality for about, I think, 15 years that it should have been me.
7: Your source of strength has never been you. It has always been from somewhere else. It's just my belief that mine is from God. And I choose to rely on God. And I'm far from perfect. I screw up all the time. But my life is at peace. I have found a point past the storm where I am at peace.
8: When things got really bad, which they will, we all are going to have times in our life where we just can't handle some things. To know that reaching out for help is an option. It's the same as going to the doctor when you can't get over the common cold and it's turned into something crazy.
6: Yep.
8: Or sinus infection. You got to go to a doctor and get medicine. It's the same with your mental health.

0: 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Before we get started, if you could go ahead and follow the link that's scrolling down below, it goes out to my link tree. You could find the show on all my platforms. Go out there, follow them, like them, share them, get somebody else involved, get them listening. You might be able to learn some stuff, and maybe it could be a conversation that somebody out there really needs to hear. And also with that, everybody out there listening, please know that you're not alone. If you know anybody that might be struggling, please let them know that they're not alone as well. There's help out there. They can call the crisis line 988. For all your veterans out there, go ahead and press 1. That gets you over to the veterans crisis line. Again, you're not alone. And the strength is asking for help. I promise you that is strength. And there's somebody out there that's going to listen and want to help you out. But before we bring my guest on, let's go ahead and get a quick word from MBR.
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0: All right, and now I'm bringing to the stage Rich LaMonica. Man, welcome to the show, brother.
4: Thanks, brother. Thanks for having me. Thanks for inviting me on and getting, let's get this thing together. I think it took us a couple weeks to get us on here, so it's outstanding. And from the time we met, it's less than a month, I think, so it's awesome.
0: Yeah. No, absolutely, man. And that's one thing I like. I always try to showcase, man, is there's so many networks online now for veteran podcasts, like especially for podcasters. Like when I first started my podcast back in 2022, there wasn't hardly any of this type of networking going on. But, man, this year, like my relaunch has been nothing but like has been a blessing, and like I couldn't have imagined a year ago what this was going to be like and how many great people, including yourself, that I've met along this way, man.
4: Yeah, I started mine in 21, and like you said, it was desolate. It was me against the world, I felt like, and until I ran into people like Willis and things like that, and me and Willis had long talks, and he calls me his mentor, and we kind of helped each other, and we built this thing, and the tip of the spear started, and all of a sudden the tentacles are reaching out and that network is growing. It's wow. I forget things on where I was sometimes. Like, who was I talking to at this time? Cause there's so many of us now. It's amazing how much it's grown.
0: It is, man. And like, speaking of Willis, yeah, I mean, like, I think that's how we, as a matter of fact, that's how me and you got kind of linked up, was through Willis and through tip of the spear, you know, sir. And another great organization, Cav Arts, as well. I think we partner on some stuff there too. So it's been a great ride so far, and I'm super excited what 2027 is going to bring, just all of us in general, man.
4: Definitely. I hope the ride keeps going the same way, the same trajectory forward, and everyone just keeps lifting each other up. So right now, none of us are. I don't think anyone in our circle puts anyone down. We always lift each other up, and promote each other more than we promote ourselves, I think. So it's pretty good.
0: Yeah. No, you're absolutely right. And that's one thing that early stood out for me, getting involved in all these different networks, man. It's like nobody's competing for anything. Like we're all just supporting each other. And like you said, I think we probably promote each other more than we promote ourselves. I know, like, I am horrible at self-promotion for my show, but I will like and share and repost everybody else's stuff, like, without even thinking twice about it.
4: Definitely. I think it's all of us. I think we have that hard-headedness. It's just like when raising the hand to ask for help. We won't do that, and we won't do anything for ourselves, but if J. Cole puts a show out, I'm promoting it. I'm sharing it. I'm liking it. What was I supposed to do for me? Oh yeah, forgot I promote my own. Dang it.
0: Yeah. All right. Well, speaking of self promotion, if you could go ahead and kind of introduce yourself, give everybody a little bit of information about your background and kind of what you do.
4: All right. My name is Rich LaMonica. Like J. Cole said, I am the host and founder of the Misfit Nation show. But before that, I was a soldier for 22 years. I joined the Army out of New Jersey in 1993. Did 22 years all over 4 combat deployments. I met my wife on my first duty station, and we're still together now, which is it's an anomaly in military circles to have someone that long. We're 32 years now married. Right now we're living apart, but it's okay because we're still strong. She can still yell at me on the phone. It still works. And I retired in 2015. I took a complete year off. We'll get into that later about what went on there and a lot of what went on during the 22 years. Yeah, after that year off, I took a job with a nonprofit called Mission Continues, where I was mentoring other veterans on how to get through that transition that I just failed at, and to make sure they didn't go through that same problem I did. And did that for about 2.5 years, because I didn't want to be a statistic of losing a job after 1 year, like many veterans are, and two, because I'm hard head, like just referenced earlier. So I stayed there a couple of years until one of my former first sergeants called and said, "Hey, brother, you want a job?" I said, "Yes." And He got me in training soldiers and working with soldiers since 2018. I've been working with soldiers and training them on emerging threats. And that's what I still do today as my day job. At night, I do the podcast. I'm on hold right now in school because I got really sick, so I couldn't focus. So I'm trying to get back to that starting in 27, like we said earlier. We'll see what 27 is going to bring for us. That's something I'm going to bring forward is to start my schooling again and finish that doctorate.
0: Got it, man. That's awesome, dude. Yeah, I kind of, my podcast is really my side gig too, right? I have a day job. I do IT work, you know, but yeah, I think one thing, and I know we'll talk about this probably a little bit more too, is just the sense of service that we get being able to do the things that we are able to do with our shows, you know? I think it's what you guys are doing at Misfit Nation, man. Amazing. I love listening to your guys' show. Always a different story, you know, what the impact is and stuff. And I think that's amazing. And that's some of the stuff that I try to do. A lot of us really out there trying to do the same thing, you know, just getting the stories out there, getting, you know, the message across, like letting everybody know they're not alone, you know?
4: Exactly. And I think the more stories we get out there, probably the more people will help. But you never know what story is going to help what person.
0: Right.
4: Like something we like to say on the Misfit Nation is reach one, teach one. So even if with tomorrow's our 700th show, and it's amazing that we got to 700 now. But in the first 699, if we help 699 people, then we're a success. That's what we look at. That's the metric that matters. If 699 people got something from those 699 shows, then that's amazing. I think that's what our whole circle does.
0: Yeah. Yeah, that's definitely right, man. Like, that's one thing I always try. Like, I haven't had that many shows since relaunching, but my thing is, if one person can take something from one of my shows, whether it be one of my lives or my pre-records I do monthly, you know, and take one thing from it or learn something from it that can help them, or maybe a light switch clicks on, like, oh, you know what? Yeah, I can get some help. I do need to get some help, or, you know, that they're not alone. Just that one person, that's success for all of us, you know, is just that one person.
4: Exactly. And I think that's the best goal to go for. Everything else will come. If you're doing a good job, if you're putting on a good program, platform, it's going to work out and everything's going to go great. And if you're a genuine person and being real, it's going to everything will work out for you. And I think that's another thing that we promote amongst TOTS and amongst everything else is to just be yourself and just do what you want to do and be real about it.
0: Yeah, no, absolutely. So real quick, what was that transition like from active duty when you first got out?
4: And that's, you ever hear just the phrase running into a wall? I think that's a simple way of putting it, but you go from 22 years of putting the boots on and knowing what you're going to do every day that you have this pattern, things are going to happen. You do PT, you're going to do X, Y, and Z throughout the day. And then you go home, reboot and do it again the next day. Then all of a sudden on July 1st, 2015, it just stops. What do I do with my hands? I was like, what do I do now? What is this life? I don't have to leave the house. What do I do? I'm trying to find this job that I thought I would fall right in on, and it didn't happen. So I was now sitting at home drinking beer, hanging out with my dogs on the couch and looking up jobs and applying to all these jobs, and nothing was happening. So drinking more beer, hanging out with my dogs. The dogs loved it. Dad's home now. He wasn't deployed all the time. He wasn't gone. And they were getting a bowl of beer every day. So they were, whoa, this is outstanding. This is awesome. But my wife is like, are you okay? I think you're depressed. I said, I'm not depressed. There's no way I'm depressed. No way. And I just kept going through things. And I started a fellowship with the Mission Continues as a fellow. And I started volunteering at the Red Cross and starting to find that purpose to give back to people. So I volunteered almost 600 hours there in 5 months or so. And during that time, I found my footing. I started finding that purpose, and my eyes were open, seeing what I can do to help others within my community, help the Red Cross, who helped me and so many of my soldiers along the way, whether it was getting flights home for emergencies or getting those emergency messages to you. And when I got wounded, it was one of the little packages they give you in the hospital, like the toiletries and stuff, was the Red Cross. Yeah. So I said, let me give back. That's the place I'll go give back to, is the Red Cross. And at that time, they were getting a lot of heat because of the Haiti stuff and, their bags are not in Haiti. Well, that's the International Red Cross. This is the American Red Cross. It's two different organizations, and they still do help people. If your house is burning down or has burnt down, they're usually the first people there to get you and put that blanket on you, put you in a hotel, and get you in the right frame of mind to start that next power to move forward. And that's why I gave back to them. And then I went still applying for jobs though, trying to find that real job where you're getting paid money and finding that next level. So I wound up the interview for a place in Washington, D.C. at their Homeland Security Emergency Management for Washington, D.C. itself. Okay. And I drove from Tennessee up there for an 11-hour drive for this interview. I sat with a mentor, and me and her went through interview questions, and everything was great. Went to the interview the next day, and I sat there, and I went through the interview, and the guy, I could tell they didn't want me right away. I could feel it. You can feel that in them across the room looking at you like you're not the guy they want. And, or they already had someone. And once they said, oh, what college did you go to? And I went to college while I was deployed. So I went to Ashford University. Easiest way to go to school is online when you're deployed. So I went there. Oh, Ashford, that's it, huh? It's still a degree. It's still a bachelor's degree in Homeland Security.
0: Right.
4: And I left there knowing that I didn't get the job. I knew it when I walked out the door. I started driving home, and my fellowship program specialist, Jeremy Bailey, called me. He asked me how I'm doing. It's the greatest left of this interview. He said, you don't want that job. I said, I kind of did. I drove 11 hours for it, man. He said, no, you don't want that job. Bro, I do want that job. He said, no, I got something for you. I'm going to send you a link. Apply to that. That's the one you want. I said, okay, man, challenge accepted. I pulled that. I went to my in-law's house, filled out the application in West Virginia. That was in, I think, end of April, middle of May. Me and my wife went on a retreat with Wounded Warrior Project, a couple's retreat. We're in Mississippi doing some crazy stuff like zip lining and kayaking and stuff. And they call me and say, you got an interview in St. Louis. We're flying home on Thursday. The interview's on Friday. So, oh, man. So I got to drive to St. Louis on Friday. So I get home to Nashville at late night on Thursday. I don't have a suit ready. So my wife's getting a suit together. I get in the car and I drive to St. Louis the next day. It's 3.5 hours. I get dressed on the way. I stopped at McDonald's, get the suit on. I walk in there and I say, what are you doing here? So I'm here for the interview. Oh, we forgot to tell you it's remote. I said, what? That's a vital piece of information. I said, but lesson learned. So they took me to pizza, me and the whole team. We went to go have pizza. Yeah. And that was my interview, sitting there eating pizza with these guys. And I said, this is a good interview. I can fit in here. And lo and behold, I was offered the job. And exactly 365 days after retiring, I started actually working.
0: Oh, that's awesome, man. And what's crazy about that story is, like, if you hadn't have showed up, you probably wouldn't have had that same dynamic during that interview, right? Like, it's just one little piece of information that did or didn't get passed properly or whatever the case may be. It's just like you showed up, and it's almost like it was supposed to happen that way, right?
4: All the stars aligned, and that's how it was.
0: Yeah.
4: And then just falling into that team. I geo-batched out there, too, for the year, and hanging out with that team, Jeremy, Jim Robbins, a Vietnam veteran in there, now mentoring GWAT veterans coming out of service.
0: So yeah.
4: Grandpa Jim had him in there, and we always, pick on him, but also glean that knowledge from him. He's the institutional knowledge that's in the room, and the rest of us are all GWAT veterans, and we're ribbing each other. I was the only Army guy. There's a couple, one Marine, couple Navy, and Air Force. And I was, man, this is a rough one. So I got the big Army flag put on the wall just to keep that rib going.
0: Yep.
4: We had a great team. And they moved away from that program, which is why at that year mark, a lot of them lost their jobs because they went away from that program. I stayed on for a different program just out of hard-headedness. And I regret staying on after they left, but I had to stay on after that point because I was already too many feet forward. And I said, you're not getting me now. I stayed forward and I did my job. I still gave 100% effort and stayed there until I took this job.
0: No, that's awesome, man. So what was there a point in time to where you felt like maybe what you were doing wasn't maybe enough when you started kind of, because you were saying you started your podcast a little bit later after that. So was there like a point in time to where you were like, I need to do something more. I need to do more,
4: Great question. So while I was working at the Mission Continues, I started my studies for my master's at Georgetown University because I still had that eerie feeling in my head about that Ashford comment by that interviewer. So I said, I'm going to do one better. I'm going to go to Georgetown. You can't discount Georgetown.
0: Right.
4: So I got accepted, went into their disaster emergency management program for my master's. And so that was taking a lot of my time at night. So a lot of effort, a lot of studying. So I graduated there in May of 2020, which when COVID was going on.
0: Yep.
4: And I was like, man, I got 8 hours a week not dedicated to anything. I need to find something to do. So I started researching. And I said, oh, podcasting. This can't be hard. Joe Rogan does it. He's a comedian. I can do this. And then I didn't think about what he has behind him. This team of humans that he has behind him and money train that's behind him. I don't have that.
5: Yeah.
4: So I come up with this plan. I said, you know, I'll interview some of my old soldiers that'll get them on there and get them to share a story and make them breathe a little easier and make people tell the story so they do breathe and they stay with us. It's easy, easy peasy. January, I launched my first episode in 21. That's why that came about, those 8 hours. And I learned quick that Joe Rogan has a team and it's a lot harder than it looks. We look great on here right now, but there's a lot of stuff that goes on before us two getting here.
0: Yeah. Yeah, I know. So I kind of have a similar story with my podcast. So I started my podcast in early 2022. I was still active duty when I started mine. Cause I knew I was getting out, but not on my own accord because of my med board. And I was like, man, I was like, I seen other people that I knew got out and they didn't stay connected with the veteran community and some struggles that just came with not staying connected. And so I was like, I have to find a way. And kind of the same thing, like you see people like Joe Rogan, like all these other big names out there doing podcasts. And like you said, you really don't know what's behind the scenes and what it really takes to do it. Right. And so like, I initially started just talking to veterans about their career path in IT and cybersecurity. But I did in the Marine Corps, so it was super easy for me to talk about, you know. But you're right, though. Like, after about 6 or so months, 6, 7 months after retiring, and I was continuing to build a little bit of steam with my show, I quickly realized that the back end was very overwhelming. And I stressed myself out. I burnt myself out trying to figure that out. And that was about the time I started kind of going through my own struggles, you know, and I ended up taking like a 3-year break and refocusing when I relaunched on what my message was going to be with my show. You know, like I said, like when I first started, I was talking IT and cybersecurity. My focus now is only on mental health and life after service because of the struggles that I went through, struggles of people I know that they went through. And man, just I know you feel this exact same way, but like, it's so important to talk about those things. Cause when you don't talk about those things, they just fester and get worse. And then it just puts even more weight on your shoulders.
4: Exactly. And you've seen Jake pop in there. He's one of my Tuesday crew hosts. He had to give himself a self plug there. He's right though. Once I was able to move off of Tuesday and let him and my brother take Tuesday. And that's a funny story in itself because those two would be in the chat all day long, just trying to break me. It was kind of like being on Impractical Jokers, but with them two in the comments, they were trying to make me laugh the whole time and see how that little ticker in their little box, how many times they can make me laugh or break me when I'm interviewing someone.
5: Yeah.
4: So you know what? You two need to do this. And I gave them a show and they've ran full throttle into it. You can see their improvements over the last 2+ years and how much they're doing great. I mean, they hosted the 500th episode. Now they're hosting the 700th episode. So it's amazing.
0: No, that's awesome, man. And like, I think you bring up a good point there. Just the teamwork that it takes to be and continue success, right? Like that's really what it boils down to, you know? And we were talking about this a little bit ago. It's like, just the network that you go into and surround yourself with makes the world a difference, you know?
4: Oh, definitely. And it's like we always talk about it on like TOTS or wherever we have a group, even on Cab Arts, the tribes will get you through things. And if you don't have that tribe, it's not going to work. You'll be just a lone wolf out here. It doesn't work as a lone wolf. I don't care who you are. You need that tribe behind you.
0: 100%. Was there a moment in time where you realized that the tribe meant more than trying to figure it out yourself the hard way?
4: Oh yeah. I think about 7 episodes in, I reached out to people saying, hey, there's my brother. So you sound like an adopted child. Son of a, I'll tell you, it never ends with them too. But he's told me I was adopted since I was born. I think he's been telling me I was adopted since I was born right after him. You're adopted. I don't love you. And that's what, but along the way, like 7 or 8 episodes in, I was like, man, it's going to be hard to keep getting veterans to come on and tell that story, to make them open up and say, hey, this is what's wrong. And this is what's killing me inside. And I don't want to share it with anybody. What else can I do? And then luckily, like we talked about, like things happen for a reason. Yep. It reached back to me the first few episodes, dudes, and they say, man, this is great what you're doing, but I think you should focus on this. Not just that, focus on this. So bring in experts that can help them with all these other things. Bring in mental health experts, bring in physical health experts, alternate methods to health instead of doing taking drugs from the VA. That's okay. Right. How to write a book, how to start business, how to be an entrepreneur. All right, challenge accepted. And you hear that pattern a lot, challenge accepted. So I just started reaching out to people. And ever since I started reaching out, like the floodgates open. And once those floodgates open, it's hard to maintain that as well. You just got to take as many as you can. At first, you don't want to say no to people. Now I vet people. I'm like, I don't know about this one. This one's going to hurt if I take this one. No, I'm not doing this one. And you can pick and choose. But at first, like, I got to get them all in here. They want experts. Let's see who's who in the zoo and get them in here. But that's when I realized that I have to reach out and ask things. Like you said, do hard things, push forward, do hard things. I have to ask people for opinions. I have to ask people for advice. And it was actually one of my guests that pushed me to go to video, Nate Palmer. He was a personal trainer. And I was doing things. It was on Anchor at the time. I'm not sure if you used Anchor when you first started the first time. But Anchor was what I was broadcasting on. It was audio only. And me and him had horrible connections three times. He said, bro, why don't you just go to Zoom? So I think I was TDY in Utah Wisconsin. And I did video with him, and I never looked back. Looked back from that. And it was because of Nate Palmer.
0: No, that's awesome. It's funny the things that you pick up from people along the way, right? Just one look. And the thing is, that was such a small nudge at the time.
4: Yeah.
0: Right. Like, it was such a small thing to say, hey, you know what? You should probably do video instead, or try video. And it's pretty just like in random conversation when you have those things. But as soon as you do it, man, it's like you could tell that was a seed put there for a reason. Right. And man, and that's awesome. For anybody out there listening that may be transitioning or maybe looking for that next purpose, what kind of advice would you give them?
4: Sit down and ask yourself, what do I want to do? What am I good at? What I want to do? Don't think that what you did in the service is what you have to do when you come out, because you may be good at it in the service, but you may not like it on the outside. Build your roster, build your network of things that you can do. We've been talking about building that tribe, but also build your resume. While you're going through the service, you get free education, you get TA for school. Use the education. Find those paths, find those career paths that you actually enjoy. I think all the services do this. So in your last 120 days or so, you can do an internship. Still get paid by the military, but get your feet wet somewhere else. And learn if that's the thing you really want to do. So if you are an IT guy or gal in the service, try it on that internship. If it's the same thing and you like it, you still like it, you want to keep doing it, do it. But if you don't like it at that point, now you have a chance to pivot before that last day when you say, that's it. Now what do I do? You can pivot at any time before the last day. So now IT, you don't want to do it in the corporate world or in the outside world. What else is there that you can do? You've been a leader. You learned how to lead in the military. You learned how to be on time. You learned how to work through checklists, or program management is a good word for this. Become a program manager and find a path that way to do it. And then while you're in that, keep going to school. Use your GI Bill. Keep learning. Never stop learning. Read, read, read. I read the book, What Color Is Your Parachute? While I was in that 365 days. At first, I was like, I don't know what this book's really going to do for me, but a mentor told me to read it. I read it, and I was like, okay, it gave me those paths. I should have been doing this way before, and I didn't do it. My head set on that everyone I knew that got out was going to, they fell into GS jobs. I was going to fall into a GS job. The problem was all those GS jobs were filled and they weren't hiring. It wasn't because I was a lack of skills, a lack of education. They just weren't open. And I retired, I guess, at the wrong window. And so I fell into the wrong window, and I had to regroup and I had to pivot, and I started doing things I did not do in the military by title, but I did it anyway. Yeah. And just adapting and overcoming and making things happen. That's how I made it through.
0: No, I think you bring up a good point, man. And what I've noticed when it comes to successful stories is not being afraid to pivot, right? Not being afraid to fail and then pivoting to something else when that first thing doesn't work out. Cause I know there's a, like, I got stuck in this myself until I decided to pivot and everything. Is you get into this lull and you're like, man, I really don't like what I'm doing. Or you just do it because you're getting a paycheck, right? You're not really enjoying what you're doing, but you feel like it's like you have to, you know? But yeah, don't be afraid to pivot, you know, and don't be afraid to try something new. Exactly. And I guarantee you, yeah, it might not have been your MOS in the military, but I guarantee you there's things that you learned in the military that translate into other roles in job fields that you didn't even really officially get trained on, but you did them anyways, right? Like, especially if you stay in long enough and get put into leadership billets, you're going to know project management. You may not know like the PMI style and verbiage of project management, but you know how to manage a project much better than most do outside the military. I can guarantee that, you know.
4: Definitely. You can handle chaos.
0: Yeah.
4: Is 100% chaos. If you can handle the military as a leader, you can handle anything on the outside because you lived in sheer chaos for your whole career and you were successful. Just keep pushing forward. Tell people, I lived through sheer chaos for X amount of years. I can do anything in your company. And be, the best be the best person there.
0: No, you're absolutely right. And I think you bring up a good point too, that like, I don't think a lot of us talk about, at least it didn't get talked about a lot when I was transitioning out in 2022, is like the different educational benefits you get as a veteran, right? Your GI Bill, your post 9/11 or Montgomery, whichever one that you fell into when you were in, right? Like, use that GI Bill. Oh, and by the way, if you signed your GI Bill over to your kids before you got out, you have Chapter 31 with the VA that you can do as well. Yeah. Right. That pays 100% tuition. You also get the E5 BAH paid to you as well while you're active in school. But that also includes what if you go to online school. That's what I did. I used Chapter 31. I did 100% online school. I still got my tuition paid for. I still got those entitlements as well as, like, even if I was going on campus, it's no different. So there's a lot of benefits out there. Also, this could be your opportunity to try something that you've always wanted to try before.
4: Right.
0: Like, and again, you'll see here at the commercial break coming up soon. This reason I kind of loaded up with this part is, let's say you want to be creative. You want to be a writer, a song, or like whether it be poetry, a songwriter, you want to play the guitar, or you want to get into podcasting. You know, there's organizations like Cav Arts out there that help you get into that free of charge for veterans. Right. So there's, and that's the thing, is like, don't be afraid to pivot, and it's okay to fail. Just keep moving forward. Like you said,
4: exactly. Ross said it on Friends. Pivot. Just do it.
0: Yeah,
4: definitely.
0: All right. And I think this is going to bring up a good time to go ahead and let's take a little quick break. It'll be about 2 minute break here. And this break you'll see, it's actually one of my partners for the Bunkhouse, Cav Arts Challenge America's, veteran, creative. So here we go.

0: All right, and welcome back, everybody, to the Bunkhouse here on Military Broadcast Radio. So before the break, Rich and I, we were talking about kind of what got him a little bit to where he is today, and about pivoting and how it's okay if you fail and you need to change or pivot your direction. Just as long as you keep pushing forward and moving forward, that's really all that matters, you know.
1: Definitely.
0: Now, Rich, let's go ahead and talk a little bit more about the Misfit Nation itself and kind of what brought that to light. And when did you, was there a point in time when you kind of was like, this is what I want to do, and this is what we're going to call it?
1: Like I said earlier, but 2021, when I finished my master's was when I came up with this wild idea of becoming a podcaster, and then I needed a name. So my platoon in Kandahar in 2010-11 was called the Misfits. It is based off the Island of Misfit Toys because everyone in my platoon was from different companies or different units, all blended together and into this one group. They were all experts in different fields, and we were put together as a platoon to be the quick reaction force for the base and the FOB security. And that group of experts, a group of like-minded individuals, the Misfits, we built that FOB and we secured that FOB and we cut down any incursions, and no one tried to go at the base while we were there. Rocket attacks went down and the platoon stayed together. And during that period, we had the only loss I had in any combat from any soldier I lost was during this during that deployment, December 31st, 2010. Sergeant Michael Beckerman was killed on a mission. He had gone back to the engineer company to help them since they had lost some dudes, and that's where his home was, but he was always a misfit. And he was killed going through and clearing a building. Him and the lieutenant entered, and one or both of them triggered the device. The lieutenant became a triple amputee, and we lost Sergeant Michael Beckerman. And that is what solidified the Misfits. A horrible incident solidified the Misfits, and it brought us all closer together. And we still are pretty close now. Almost the whole platoon still talks to each other. And we kept saying Misfit this, Misfit that. I made my name Misfit Runner because I was running a lot then before my knees stopped working well. So I was Misfit Runner on things. I was Misfit this. And I started writing Misfit Nation just on like on posts on Facebook and such. And then when I came up with this wild, crazy idea, I said, "Hey guys, can I use it as the podcast?" They're like, "Yeah, you got it. Do it." And of course, I made them come on to be the first few guests. So they came on, they talked about the Misfit Nation, the Misfits, and how we came about. And RJ Bird is the one who does, he did my exit video now. He's the one who did that. He also did my old intro. He did that as well. He's a music guy. And he's now leading an organization in Charlotte called Purpose Driven Hikers. So he gets people together to hike and just get out in the outdoors and be themselves and have a good time. RJ's doing great things, and he's on our website as part of the Misfit Nation. But that's how the Misfit Nation came about, was because of that platoon, that band of brothers and sisters in Kandahar, Afghanistan, 2010 and 11, with the Strike Brigade of 101st Airborne Division.
0: Man, that's awesome. I think every show has like its title has a story, you know, in yours, that's an amazing story, man. Sorry for the loss during that time. Most of us, if we stayed in long enough or we're in those situations, we've all lost at least one or a few people that we knew. But yeah, I mean, when you started, what was your thoughts, and did you think that you would be anywhere that you are today?
1: Podcasting? Heck no. Man, the ceiling was very high for me. I figured I'd just talk to maybe 12 people. I'd have 12 shows. That'd be awesome. That'd be great. But I didn't think I'd get the itch and stay addicted to it. And it, to believe or not, in my first days, this was my whole studio. And I was in my Jeep. There's a casino across the street from Fort Campbell. They were building, I think it just opened at the time, and I'd sit in that parking lot and interview people. I'm in my Jeep. You know, a Jeep is loud. And I'm sitting in the Jeep interviewing people. And that's how, if you listen to our first shows, see, he said it right there. He missed that part when I said it earlier. But I would sit there and talk to him. And those first few episodes, they're not great, I'll tell you right now. And if I go back and say, "Man, I can't believe it," I'm not going to take them down because they weren't good. It shows where I was. That's like battle scars. You keep them. It teaches those steps. And see, if I didn't improve from that, I kept getting up and getting better. Get up, get better, get up, get better. buy more microphones, buy more equipment, buy monitors, buy things I can see with my old eyes and make things better. And at that point, like I said, in the beginning, I did not think it would go this well, but then I started getting my rhythm, getting good and starting to enjoy talking to multiple different types of people. I mean, I have a diverse guest list. I don't just do veterans anymore. I do veterans, first responders, and then a whole gambit of others. And I enjoy talking to people and learning their journey, because all of our journeys, they parallel. We all have ups. We all have downs. We all have to show resilience at some point. We all have to show that deep down grit to get out of stuff. And we have to remember to stack victories. Like it says under my name there, every day you got to stack those victories and make things better. So progress and consistency is how you do it. Way to go. So I'm teaching him a lot of stuff. He's learning things along the way. I've taught him to talk to people and look them in the eye. And it's great to see him grow as well and become more comfortable behind the mic. And just learning these stories, so many people. I think my youngest person I had on my show at the time, I think she was 11 or 12, Layla. Wow. Lila. She said CRPS, and I had her on to just share what she's going through, because I had worked with her mother, Heather, and it was great to hear her young voice share the pain that she was going through and share that with my audience and get people to jump in and say, hey, we're going to be behind you and help you and cheer you on to get through this. Then I had a young author too. I think she was 14. She published her first book at 14. And I said, this is amazing. Let's get this on here, because it needs to get out there that anyone can do whatever you put your mind to. And yeah. Just that gambit just gets bigger and bigger. And last night I had an amazing soldier on, an Army veteran who now runs a ranch in California, Ocean View Ranch, I think it's called. But amazing location where it is. I'll send you the link. You can look at it. And since you are a bunkhouse guy, a horse guy, you'll love where his location is. And he was just his story was amazing how he got there. He was in Afghanistan the same exact time I was with the Misfits. He was just across the river. So it was amazing to have those conversations and just those links that somehow we all have together.
0: Oh, that's awesome. So what was it like? Like, was there a point throughout this journey from when you first started to now getting to your 700th episode to where that you felt like, this is what I'm supposed to be doing, or this is where I'm supposed to be? Was there a point in time where that kind of clicked, or when that thought kind of came through your head?
1: I'd say probably around 250. As far as I said,
0: yeah,
1: maybe this is what I should be doing, and maybe I should start taking a lot more serious and doing some editing or something. But at that point, I was already doing a live show. I was doing video, and I said, video, it's a lot of editing on video. And then when I said, let me go live. So if you go live, you can't really take stuff out, because it's there forever when you're live. And that's why TV shows do it. But again, this goes back to that Joe Rogan thing. On TV shows, they have that delay. So a guest that curses on your show, they can beep it out on TV. For me, I get a guest that curses, and hey, is it all right if I curse? You just did. I don't have a button. I don't have a button that stops it. So, but I knew my passion was there. And like I said earlier, reach one, teach one. Every episode you do, you feel like you're going to get that moment. And there's something in there that's going to bring someone to light and get them out and get them out of their comfort zone and say, I can do this too. Or I've been through this. This dude's succeeding, or this dudette succeeding, I can also succeed now. And that's the thing. That's why I keep going. That's why my brother and Jake keep going on their side as well. They're amazing on the Tuesday Crew, and they keep pushing that forward. And all I got to do is sit in the background, and I can laugh at everything that's going on the show and just make sure I can be the button on there, but I'm not that quick to stop a curse. There's no way I can do that.
0: Sounds like your brother was saying the same thing there for a minute. So I know you do a little bit more outside the creative area than just your podcast. What made you want to branch out outside the podcast and get more into the writing space? Because you want to talk about that a little bit too, about what you do outside of not just podcasting, but other things that you do.
1: So the 13 Step Guides to Success was my first book that came out. And coincidentally, it came out about the same time my podcast started, about probably within weeks of each other. So I think the book came out in December, the podcast came out in January. That came out of COVID as well. So every month I would write something stupid on Facebook at the end of the month. You made it through this level of Jumanji, because every month they were giving us some new fear factor stuff that's going to kill you. And
0: yep.
1: Through this level of Jumanji, let's look out for this month. And that last month, I think it was November, I think it was the 12th month or whatever, I put this whole list of things that you need to do. And my daughter's like, you need to write that in a book, Dad. I said, all right, challenge accepted. So I wrote it in a book, and it can't, she was my editor. She grinded me through it and got it out there. And 13 Step Guide to Success was born because of that. But I always wrote, like while we were deployed, I always kept notes and journal things just in case something happened to me. There was a note, a list of things that I was doing. And so people have a history and such. And if something happened to one of my people, I had everything chronologically, what was going on. So I was always writing. And then like Out of the Darkness, my first fiction book that came out, I started that book probably 10 times. I'd start writing it and leave it somewhere and forget where I wrote it. I'd put it on a computer. That computer would die. And I'd start over. And finally I said, you know, I got to finish that damn book. That was supposed to be my first book. So I wrote that book and finished that. And now I'm making that into a 3-book series. So I'm going to expand upon the first book. It's going to be called the Valkyrie series. And it's going to be Team Valkyrie, basically. And they're going to go through 3 phases of the books and do that. And I came out with a 90-day Stacking Victories journal right here just to help you guide yourself to be the best person you can be, best version of you. Not to make it like 13 Step Guides to Success is nothing about making money, nothing about being a business person. It's about being a genuine human and being the best version of you. And that's why I wrote it. I'm not a businessman. I can't tell you how to be a businessman. I can tell you how to be a good human because I've seen it done. Not because I'm a great human. I'm learning that along the way, how to be one. But I can show you, point you in the right direction of things you can do to be better at what you do. And that's why I wrote that. And that's what branching out into writing, it really helps you. And now I have the magazine as well, the Misfit Nation Report, where I write a few pieces. The crew writes a piece as well. And we get as much information as possible and share our guests in a different way.
0: Yeah.
1: So our guests are like this month, we'll have 14 guests in the Misfit Nation Report. And there's a new story about them in there, along with our Substacks that we put out about them, because I want their stories to be out to as many mediums as possible to make sure that someone gets it at some point. Maybe they don't watch podcasts, maybe don't listen to them, but they might read the Substack or they might read that the Misfit Nation Report and learn more about that guest.
0: Oh, dude, that's awesome. Yeah, I mean, that, man, dude, like, I never thought about other mediums like that to get the information out. Like, that's an amazing. So,
1: and again, that was from another guest. Another guest showed
0: up. Yeah.
1: Because he was doing a Substack. And I said, man, what is this Substack thing you keep talking about? And he told me offline, let me try this thing out. There we go.
0: That's awesome. So if you could real quick, tell us where they could, if anybody listening wants to get your book, where can they get a hold of it?
1: I think the best place to go for the 13 Step Guide to Success and for Out of the Darkness, go to our website, misfitnation.com, and under the store section, both the links are there. Otherwise, the link will be so big, it's hard to write. And then for the 90-day Stacking Victories, I sent you a tiny URL because that's also a huge link. They're all on Amazon. You go on Amazon, search. You can either search my name, Rich LaMonica, or one of those 3 titles, and they'll all pop up and just hit my author button, and all the books will be there. I think there's another guide on there as well. A do better book or something I wrote. Just a fun one I wrote on there at one point. So there's 4 books on there. You can get on all of them on there on Amazon. Just search the Rich LaMonica author. I think there's 2 of us. So one's me, a good looking one, then there's another one.
0: Oh, dude, that's awesome, man. Are there any other organizations that you partner with or involved with as well?
1: Cav Arts is one of them. So I'm definitely involved with them. I think we next week, I think is our next, next class or yeah, next week is the money class. Yeah.
0: Yep.
1: And, Army 10 Milers coming up and I'm doing the ruck for Whiskey Valor organization. I was in the Spartan Leadership Program through Travis Manion Foundation with their founder. And he said, hey man, you want to do the Army 10 Milers? Yeah. Why not? Why not? Why wouldn't I want to do it? And challenge accepted. So I took that out. Yes. John's also on TikTok. Yes, he is.
0: I am.
1: So me and my wife are both doing the Army 10 Miler, and then I had Susan Combs on the show. She was our 500th episode, and she was just on again for her second book. Her first book was Pancakes for Roger, and her second book was Wonder Woman, the Untold Stories of Female Veterans. Great guest, great human being, both good books, and great organization, Pancakes for Roger, where they help veterans get into homes when they need it or find the resources they need to get stable homes and stable lifestyles. And she's doing a ruck on October 10th that's in New Jersey. So I'm supporting her wearing that patch. And so I'm doing both rucks at the same time.
0: That's awesome, dude.
1: And I'm supporting both of those. And then, of course, Cav Arts and then Molly B's embroidery is probably one of my biggest cheerleaders in Clarksville, Tennessee.
0: No, that's awesome, man. I think that's another thing too, is that's part of like our, I think the way that we give back, a lot of us, we partner with different organizations, and again, it's selfless promotion of those organizations, right? It's, and again, like there's reason, like with Cav Arts, and if anybody's following me on Instagram or TikTok or anything, you might have noticed a post a couple of weeks ago where I have a kind of infographic of all the partners that I've kind of started really connecting with and really working on and collaborating with. And like, I don't do sponsorships. I call them partners because that's exactly what it is. It's a partnership. It's we promote each other. We help each other. You know, we teach each other and we learn from each other, you know.
1: I just dropped both links into my chat, but I don't think your guys can see it. So I put them into the private chat as well. So you can pop them in there.
0: I can put them up here on the screen. I'll do that right now. So there's pancakes for
1: Roger,
0: for roger.org, and then whiskeyvalor.org as well. So yeah.
1: Whiskey Valor is founded by a Marine. A Marine as well, just like you. So he founded Whiskey Valor. You hear Whiskey Valor, you think, oh, it's a drinking thing. Yes, they do drink, but they also promote safe drinking.
0: They
1: do things that where they'll give you a card so you can get an Uber for free. That way you're not driving drunk. And so I went to a birthday ball with the Whiskey Valor Foundation last year in Texas, and they gave all of us an Uber code to get home.
0: Oh, that's awesome.
1: Everyone that was at the ball got an Uber code to come go home. So it was amazing. So they teach responsible drinking and taking care of veterans taking care of veterans. Amazing foundation.
0: No, that's awesome. There's an organization there's some active duty Marines here in the Camp Lejeune area. And they started up their own business to where they provide rides from either own base to the bar or from the bar back to own base, stuff like that. So folks don't have to drink and drive. They can still go out and have fun and then get back on base safely, you know? So there's a couple active duty Marines that started that up, during our next break. 'Cause we got a break coming up. I'm going to get the information. I'll put that up on the screen too for everybody, because man, it's things like that, man, seeing things like that or hearing about things like that, just like, I wish those stories got out even more, right? Yeah. Because like, those are the stories that people don't hear about. They only hear about the bad things that veterans or active duty military do, because those are the things that are on the news. Yes. Like those are the things, right? Exactly. Like those things, like you have your brothers and sisters that are doing what they can to take care of each other, you know? And those are the stories that I think really need to get out there too. Yeah, I'll get that, because they're on definitely on Facebook. I know that. So I'll get that information too. But we are going to take a quick break. And when we come back, we're going to talk a little bit more about where your catchphrase came from. Now that we know where the podcast name come from, we're going to talk a little bit more about where your little catchphrase came from.
1: All right. So, we got it.
0: All right. So we'll be back in about 3 minutes.

0: I play this song a lot for my breaks, and one of the big reasons is because this guy, man, he's down in Nashville now, but he's a Canadian veteran. He was a sniper in the Canadian, I believe, in the Army, but he recorded one of the longest, actually, I think the longest kill shot at 2 miles.
1: Oh, yeah. So it was like 2017 or 18, I think.
0: Yeah. So I always try to play stuff by him during my breaks.
1: That's a good song right there.
0: It was, wasn't it? So real quick, back to what we were talking about before the break, the Jayville Brew Loop is what it's called here in Jacksonville, North Carolina.
1: Nice.
0: Some Marines, active duty Marines, got together and they decided, you know what, it's going to be something we need to do.
1: Okay.
0: Help active duty service members get to and from the bar and back home to base safely, just so they don't have to drink and drive, trying to keep the community safe.
1: Okay.
0: Again, stories like this, man, like those are the things I love sharing, seeing where people are trying to take care of each other.
1: Definitely. Those are both of them are great organizations, and I mean they're trying to eliminate the same thing that Luis is doing with the Whiskey Valor. So it's both, and of course they're all Marines. Imagine that.
0: Right.
1: So they know what the problem is.
0: It's the thing. Marines know, like, we may have a drinking problem sometimes, and we got to keep each other safe, got to keep each other in check sometimes. But
1: Right. Heck yeah.
0: yeah, so before the break, you're really getting into some other stuff like your books and everything. Make sure and post that to you on my socials after the show. But I've noticed it when I was kind of looking into your socials and some of your background, you have a c explicit catchphrase, right? And that's I titled this episode around it as well, and you've said it quite a few times so far as we talked. So where did challenge accepted, where did that come from?
1: I think when me and Steve were growing up, our dad would always push us to do things better and push us to always do great things. And we didn't think of it that way at the time. We just thought of it as he's just trying to make us go outside, make us do things. But it was always something in our heads that we had to do something better. If someone gave us a task, we had to do it and take that challenge. And I didn't really equate it to challenge accepted. I would just do the things. If I was given a mission, got it. There's no problem. I got this. Even if I had no clue what this mission was or what anything in the verbiage was, got it. I'll make it happen because that was just in my head, my heart. I can make anything happen. And then I was watching How I Met Your Mother, Barney Stinson, and he would challenge accepted. I said, that's it right there. That's the saying. That's what all this means. Everything in my whole life, this is what it's meant. If I'm given a task, challenge accepted. Write the book, challenge accepted. You'll never make it. You'll never get a master's degree. Challenge accepted. You'll never get accepted into a doctorate program. Challenge accepted. Here we go, boys. You know, that was a big jump, though. I should have probably thought that went through, but heck, I'm fully committed now. I got to finish it. Now that I'm healthy, I can do it. And

0: messed that up. Maybe because I was doing too many things. See, no more marathons. And I got wounded. Exactly. I got wounded in Afghanistan in 2012, and I was told I shouldn't run again. I said, okay, challenge accepted. I ran a marathon a year later. And
1: that's awesome.
0: That's my mental makeup is that way. Sometimes my mental makeup is hurts me a little more because I probably should not have ran that next marathon or the next six after that.
1: Yeah.
0: Because now my body is saying, way to go, idiot. And I was like, hey, thanks, man. I'll take a new challenge. I'm going to walk it now. I'm going to walk a marathon and show you because I can do it still. And here we go. And that's the challenge is always being accepted. And there's nothing I won't take the challenge towards Cav Arts. Did I ever teach someone how to make a podcast for? No, not at all. I learned along the way, taking those lumps and along with Willis and Travis and Ty and you. Now we're teaching others to get into the field and learn from our learning curve. All of us had a learning curve, and now we're trying to make theirs a little smoother. And I think that's another way of taking a challenge and accepting it to make someone else's life a little better.
1: Yeah. No, you're absolutely right, man. Like, I think and almost every veteran, at least veterans that I've connected with, you could probably say the same thing. Like, most of us have that mentality already, yeah. Just because either how we were raised prior to the military, how we grew up in the military, you know, it's one of those things. It's like you get told you have to go do something. You're going to have probably most likely very little guidance on what how it actually needs to get done. Right. But it still has to get done. So you're just going to figure it out, you know? Yeah. And like you said, I think that is a good challenge too, is taking what you've learned and now translating that over to somebody else to help them maybe not make the same mistakes, right? That you made along the way to help their like kind of growth a little bit easier. There's always going to be challenges. There's always going to be mistakes, okay. But maybe hopefully make it a little more seamless and a little more, you know, cause yeah, I mean, I like that. Challenge accepted. Yeah. I noticed that that's all over all of your stuff, like all online and everything. And it's like
0: all hashtags.
1: Yeah. All your hashtag. Exactly, man. And so like, it was a no brainer for me. Like that's going to be the episode like named like episode title this time. So that was super easy. No, definitely. That's good, man. I like that.
0: And for our next magazine, the Misfit Nation Report, the theme for this month coming out and this week will be what we carry forward.
1: Yeah.
0: And it's the stuff we learn from everyone else and how we're passing it on to the next generation. And that's what our theme is for this month. And that just goes with that challenge accepted to say, hey, look, I can't take this knowledge with me to the grave because what's that doing for the world? Anything I learned, all the hard lessons I've learned, I can help someone else not have to go through the hard part of it and just get a lesson.
1: Yeah. All right. Well, man, Rich, thank you for being on the show, man. We're getting right here at time. If there's one thing that you could tell to somebody listening or watching right now, what would that one thing be?
0: Believe in yourself. Don't ever let someone tell you can't do something. Like we've been talking about, take the challenge, accept it. You're going to have troubles. Yes, we all do. You think me and John did this right the first time, the second time, the third time? Heck no. Sometimes I hit the wrong buttons now. And I'm mute when I'm on here talking, like blah, blah, blah, blah. And you don't know what I'm saying because I'm muted. And that's because we're humans. We make errors. We're not AI. If I was AI, I'd probably be a lot buffer. I'd look like The Rock or something. I'm not. And you're not either. You're you. And you can be the best version of you every day. Just wake up and start. Like, underneath my name, it says stacking victories. Stack victories daily. Count the wins. You're going to mess up. Learn from it and drive forward. Just keep moving forward.
1: Oh, absolutely, man. Again, Rich, man, it's been a pleasure and honor having you on the show, dude. It's been really great talking to you. And for everybody out there listening, thank you again for tuning in tonight. Hopefully you got something out of this. If this is a conversation you think somebody needed to hear, go ahead and share. It'll be up for on demand watching once the show is over. So please go ahead and share that out. But as always, be the light in someone's dark.
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